0: Arthur is a person who belongs to the devil.
1: Oh, you're absolutely right.
0: Now, and this money was... is a trap. A snare.
1: Well, we'll never know.
0: Was it meant to do you harm?
1: Zelda, whatever the intention, it can only do us good now.
0: Yes. It saved us.
1: Yeah. You can say that again, my darling.
2: And so, what have we proved? Actually, proof is the wrong word. Nothing is ever proved in this uncertain world. All we can do is suggest possibilities. And the basic possibility here is that you can make anyone believe anything. Anything at all. Even that he has sold his soul to the devil. If you hit him at the right time, in the right place. I shall be back shortly. We are now about an hour older than we were when this program began. But are we an hour wiser? Well, what is wisdom? A modest aspect of wisdom, and one that can be achieved by all of us, is to eschew the extravagant statement like, I'd sell my soul if I could. The danger is, we may have made a deal. Our cast included Norman Rose, Anne Petoniak, Leon Janney, and William Whitfield. The entire production was under the direction of Hyman Brown. 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This is E.G. Marshall inviting you to return to our Mystery Theater for another adventure in the macabre. Until next time, pleasant...

0: 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Tonight's titles were The Unthinkable and Pension Plan. This set of shows aired on the evenings of June 14 and 17, 1976. Tune in next Monday evening, same time, same place, for another set of thrilling and awesome mystery shows, here on Audio Theater. This is your host, Ryan, saying thanks for listening. Until then, have a good one.
1: 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Stay tuned next time for another thrilling episode. Until then, I bid you farewell.

0: 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Welcome to Audio Theater for Sunday, January 18th, 2026. 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
1: Don't touch that dial, because there's nothing else on. 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

0: Well, just at the moment, things are very quiet this afternoon at the Bumstead home. Well, that moment just passed, and now there's going to be a little action. In just a second, the phone is going to ring. There we are. And here comes Blondie to answer.
1: Oh, dear. Now, I wonder who that could be. I just talked to Cora Diggers an hour ago. Hello?
2: Blondie, is that you?
1: Oh, yes, Gregory. Oh, my goodness, it's hot today. Where are you?
2: I'm in jail.
1: Well, I hope it isn't as hot there as it is here, because it's in jail.
2: I've been arrested.
1: What for? Jaywalking?
3: Construction Company. Office of J.C. Ditters, president of the J.C. Ditters Construction Company. J.C. Ditters saying hello.
2: Hello.
3: Oh, hello, Blunt. Say, do you know where Dagwood is? He should be in the office working.
2: He's in jail.
3: Oh. But wait. Who gave him permission to go there? Dare he rob a bank on Dibbitt's company time? He was supposed to be working for me, not himself.
2: Well, wasn't he working for you yesterday afternoon?
3: Oh, that's right. He was in the office all afternoon.
2: Well, then he couldn't have robbed the bank.
3: Why, of course not. Listen, I'll meet you down at the jail, Blondie, and we'll get him right out.
2: Oh, yes, Mr. Dibbitt, I knew you'd be anxious to help.
3: Well, I'm not anxious to help. But every minute he spends loafing in that nice, cool jail, he's costing me money. Goodbye.
1: Well, Dagwood, now that you're free, just relax.
4: Yeah.
1: And enjoy your chocolate soda. And tell us what happened.
3: Yeah, why should they think you'd want to rob a bank?
4: Yeah.
3: They know you know as I know that crime doesn't pay.
4: Yeah, but do they know as I know that the business company doesn't pay either?
3: Bumstead.
4: Huh?
3: Don't be so ungrateful. Now explain things.
4: Yeah, well, Blondie, you know what I've been telling you about the dreams I've been having lately.
1: Oh, yes. It's sort of interesting, Mr. Ditters. Dagwood's been dreaming things that come true later.
4: Yeah, that's right, Mr. Ditters.
3: Ha, ha, ha. And who makes your dreams come true? A fairy godmother, precious?
4: No, cut it out, J.C.
3: Well, then be sensible.
1: And, Mr. Ditters, don't you dare say another word until I find out why they arrested Dagwood on suspicion of bank robbery. Now, go ahead, Jack.
4: Yeah. Well, the other night, I dreamt that the First National Bank would be held up. So, when I went in there yesterday morning, I told Mr. Hoop, the cashier...
1: He did?
4: Yeah. That the bank was going to be held up in the afternoon. He wasn't much amused, particularly after he got held up. I guess he told the police what I said, and they grabbed me this morning.
3: Oh. Well, what are some of these other dreams you've been having?
1: Well, Dad's a dream that the Acme Market would sell me some clothes. And sure enough, they did.
3: That's practically a miracle.
4: Yeah. And you know that property that the Hamel Car Company bought for their factory last week?
3: Yes, what about it?
4: I dream they did it a week before they did it.
3: Good grief, Bumstead.
4: Yeah.
3: Why didn't you buy the property yourself and make a profit?
4: See, I never dreamed about that. I never thought about it either.
3: What a joke. What a nitwit.
1: Oh, please, Mr. Hibbers. Remember, you are talking about my dream man.
4: Yes.
3: A nightmare, I call him.
1: Now, Dagwood, why didn't you buy that property yourself?
4: Now, well, how could I tell a dream was coming true? After all, last night I dreamt that today Mr. Dibbitt would find a $10 bill. And you haven't found one, have you, J.C.?
1: Well, have you, Mr. Dibbitt?
3: No. No, I haven't.
4: Yeah, and the same night I dreamt that Blondie bought a pair of nylons at the little place right next door here to this drugstore.
1: Nylon? Next door?
4: Yeah.
1: Well, don't believe it. Goodbye.
3: Oh, of course. This whole thing is ridiculous. We all know that.
4: Yeah.
3: I hope.
4: This is a good soda.
3: Whoops, there goes my food. Good grief.
4: Huh?
3: Bumstead. Look what I found.
4: Holy smoke, a $10 bill.
3: Your dream came true.
4: Yeah.
3: Hey, Bumstead, you can see into the future.
4: Oh, now that's silly, J.C. That's silly. How can I see into the future without a crystal ball?
3: Now, this is amazing.
4: Yeah.
3: There's a fortune in it. Stock market, real estate, oil wells, bingo. Dagwood, old friend.
4: Huh?
3: I want to make you a proposition.
4: You do?
3: That's right, Jackie. Old friend of mine.
4: Mr. Gibbons, whenever you smile and call me an old friend of yours, I know you've got larceny in your heart.
3: Oh, bum.
4: You're trying to figure out some way of swindling me out of something, and I suppose I'll be a sucker as usual.
3: I suppose so. So let's get out of business.
4: Yeah.
3: I want to buy exclusive rights to all your dreams and the contents thereof.
4: Hmm. And would that mean I'd have to ask your permission to have a dream?
3: No, I wouldn't think so.
4: Hmm.
3: But you'll have to tell me what your dreams are about whenever you have them.
4: Hmm.
3: Well, what do you say, Daggy, old buddy?
4: Well, Diddy, old buddy duddy, you haven't mentioned any sum of money yet, as per the party of the second part, ipso facto.
3: Yes, money.
4: Yeah.
3: Well, I'll give you $5 a week for your dream.
4: Well, I don't know. $5 a week seems like...
3: $10, then.
4: Well, okay. Gee, I was just going to say that $5 a week seems like a lot for my dream.
3: Well, don't worry, Bumstead. Oh, I'm going to make a fortune on your dreams. I'm going to make so much money there'll be even some left after I pay taxes on it. And believe me, that's a lot of money. I wouldn't have believed this could happen if I hadn't found that
1: $10. Oh,
3: Jackie,
1: but look, I bought 3 pairs
4: of
1: nylon.
3: Good grief.
4: Oh, for all it's worth. Hey, my dream was right again.
1: They fell down behind the shelf, and the saleswoman had just found them, and they didn't happen to be her size.
4: Yeah.
3: Bumstead.
4: Huh?
3: Don't forget that you told me the rights to your dreams for $10 a week.
1: Oh, Dagwood, it's worth 25 or 50 times as much.
4: Well, Blondie, he hasn't paid me any money yet for buying the contract.
3: Oh, here's $20 in advance.
1: Don't take it.
3: Take it.
1: Dagwood.
4: Well, I promised I'd take the dough.
3: Ah, the stuff, Dagwood. Now, go and pay for the dough.
4: Oh, well, thank you. I'll be right back. There, boy, $20.
1: Now, see here, Mr. Gibbons.
3: Now, Blondie, don't try to talk me out of my contract with him. He's stuck with it. Boy, I'm going to make a fortune out of this. And he can't tell his dreams to anyone but me.
1: Mr. Gibbons, did you ever stop to think that Dagwood might talk in his dreams?
3: Well,
1: I hate to be mercenary, but I'm the businessman in our house, and I expect to be cut in on my husband's dreams. And if you don't want to cooperate with me, I'll just listen in when Dagwood talks in a brief and sell the information to someone else.
3: Oh, Blondie, is that fair?
1: Certainly. A dream with a lot of inside information could be very valuable. Now, let's really talk business, Mr. Diddy.
3: Well, I'll give you 10% of all I make from Dagwood's dream.
1: Mr. Diggins, I want 75%.
3: 75? Why, that's ridiculous. The most I'd ever give you is 50%.
1: So?
3: I wonder if I spoke too soon.
4: It's all paid for, Blondie, but please stay. I guess I didn't tell you, J.C., about another dream I had last night. It was very exciting.
3: What was it? Did he crazy?
4: Oh, no. The annual boat race between the east side and the west side. Boy, what a race.
1: Why, Dagwood, that race is tomorrow afternoon.
4: Yeah, I know it.
3: Hey, I just thought of something. Why, this will be worth a fortune to me.
4: Yeah, well, what's that, Mr. Diddy?
3: Well, Cora's been thinking about where we're going for our vacation. It's the same old business, the seashore or the mountains. Cora wants to go to the mountains and look at the scenery.
4: And you want to go to the seashore and look at the girls.
3: Yeah. No. Well, let's face it. I'm human.
4: news to me. Bumstead.
3: Excuse me.
1: Mr. Diggers, what does your day safety have to do with Dagwood's dreams and the boat race tomorrow?
3: Well, Dagwood will tell me which side won the race in his dreams. Then I'll get Cora to bet with me that if the side I pick wins the race, I can choose where we go for our vacation.
4: Oh,
3: this is going to be wonderful.
4: Yeah, it is a swell idea, Mr. Diggers, but it had one tiny little weakness.
3: Oh, what's that?
4: In my dream, I didn't see who won the race.
1: Oh, Dagwood, why was that?
4: Well, I guess as both boats drew towards the finish line and everyone was cheering and yelling and screaming.
3: Yes, what happened?
4: The alarm clock went off.
1: Oh, dear. Is that all you remember about the race?
4: Well, Bobby, you made me get out of bed, and I haven't learned yet how to continue my dream and brush my teeth at the same time.
3: Say,
4: huh?
3: Maybe he can dream the race all over again. Dagwood, how do you feel right now?
4: Right now?
3: Yes.
4: Well, I feel fine, thank you. Very chipper and wide awake.
3: Well, don't you feel a little drowsy? I'm practically asleep myself.
1: Yes, Dagwood, after your experience in jail, wouldn't you like to hear? Wouldn't you like to excuse me. I'm not a bit sleepy.
3: Or am I?
1: Dad, would you better take you right home and let you float off to dreamland?
3: Oh, no. I couldn't sleep when I ought to be working for Mr. Diggers. Oh, it's all right with me, Dad.
4: Oh, no. I just couldn't sleep on the couch on company time.
3: Well, why not? You sleep at your desk on company time. Constantly.
1: Oh, please, Douglas.
4: Well, all right, okay. I'm willing to lie down on the couch and rest my eyes a little bit, but I positively, absolutely refuse to go to sleep, and that's final.

0: Oh, Blondie, I can't stand to listen to much more of this. I'm getting sleepy myself.
1: So am I. Oh, wait, I think he said something.
2: Your old boy. Boy, look at him go.
1: Wow! Oh, it sounds like he's dreaming of the boat race, all right.
0: Oh, this is wonderful. I've always wanted to be able to decide where to go on my vacation. But it's impossible when you're married.
1: Mr. Bitters, you know, I never force Dagwood to go where I want to go for a vacation.
0: You don't?
1: Mm-hmm. I just say, Dagwood, I'm going to the mountains. You want to come along? And he always says yes.
0: Women are so sweet and reasonable.
1: It must be the race, all right.
0: Yeah, Bumstead, watch that race.
2: Yes.
0: Oh, please see which boat wins.
2: Yes. Oh, yes.
0: Edward, who won? Who won the race?
2: Yes.
0: Who won the race?
2: Oh,
1: I was dreaming, wasn't I? Edward, did you dream about the boat race again? The race is going to be held tomorrow afternoon.
2: Yeah, that's right.
3: The guys in each boat were roaring like mad right up to the finish.
2: Oh.
0: Did you see the finish?
3: No, I turned away to get a hot dog and missed it.
0: Oh, let me at it.
2: Yeah, but look. Get up. Get up. Get up. Get up. Get up.
0: Oh, you dribbling. Dribbling. Drip.
1: Mr. Gibbons, you forced me to get tough about this.
0: Oh, Bonnie, let go of my ear.
1: Well, all right, you let go of that, but see, go first.
0: If you're going to be sensitive about it.
1: That's it. Yes,
0: thanks. Oh, Bumstead. This is the only chance I've ever had to take a vacation where I want to take it.
2: The only chance in years. And years. And years.
3: Don't cry, Mr. Diggy.
0: Oh, I just can't help it. Now then, will you please go back to sleep again?
3: No, I'm wide awake now.
1: Oh, Dagwood, you've got to go back to sleep. Mr. Gibbons wants to know whether the east side boat or the west side boat is going to win. Now, dear, please see if you can't take another little nap.
3: No, I couldn't do it now, Blondie.
0: Bumstead, I haven't taken on sleep.
3: No, I can't possibly.
0: Well, I'm not going to stand for any more foolishness.
3: Huh?
0: Put your big fat head down on that pillow.
3: Now, wait a minute.
0: Come on, close your broken down eyes.
3: Yeah, wait a minute.
0: Now, go to sleep. And if you're not off in 10 minutes, I'll come back and rock you to sleep with a rock.

0: I think he's sleeping in there, Mr. Gibbons. Let's go in, but be very quiet.
1: All right, Blondie. Oh, I hope he remembers which boat wins the race this time. I've got to win that bet with Cora.
0: Oh, poor darling is sound asleep.
1: The poor darling.
0: Oh, yeah. Mr. Gibbons, be careful. Don't step on Daisy's pillow.
1: Don't what on whose foot? Get out of all of my low-bred, squalling, ill-tempered flea farm.
0: Hello, Marie. Everyone, what's going on here?
1: Get back to your sleeping, Bumstead.
0: Oh, Mr. Gibbons, get off Daisy's tail.
1: Get out of this room before I kick you out.
2: Oh, no!
3: Hey, Mr. Gibbons, now, don't kick Daisy. Now, stop that. Take the way. Kick him, Daisy, get him.
1: What were you dreaming about?
3: It was sort of about the river race.
1: Oh, good. Who won?
3: Well, I wasn't really dreaming about the race, Mr. Gibbons. I was just dreaming that I was dreaming about it. So it wasn't a real dream, but a dream of a dream.
1: Oh.
3: Yes, you see? Do you understand?
1: Oh, sure. I understand. Perfectly.
3: Yeah.
1: It couldn't be any clearer. There's only one thing to do now.
0: What's that?
1: Come on, Bumstead.
3: Huh?
1: Get on my lap.

0: nice dinner, Blondie.
1: Oh, thank you.
0: I wonder where Dagwood is.
1: No, Mr. Withers, I wouldn't be surprised if Dagwood was taking a little after-dinner nap right now.
0: I wouldn't be surprised either. I know he's taking a nap.
1: Well, as a matter of fact, I know he'll take a nap, too. You see, I put a sleeping pill in his glass of milk.
0: You did?
1: Mm-hmm. Was that wrong?
0: I don't know. I dosed up his milk, too.
1: Oh, how many pills did you put in?
0: I don't know exactly. It was a sort of a level handful. I just wanted to be sure I sent it to Slumberland.
1: What is it, Cookie? Father's on a couch honking his horn. He's walking like snow. Oh, sound asleep. So, too? Why, he just laid down a minute ago.
2: I know he's sound asleep. Better wake up when I hit him in the face with my Raggedy Ann doll.
0: Are you sure he wasn't really awake and just pretending to be asleep?
2: Yep. I hit him again to make sure.
1: Oh, Mr. Gitters, we'd better go right in and see if he's all right.
0: Oh, he'll be all right. Those pills are pretty weak.
1: Well, I don't know about that.
0: Oh, listen to those beautiful pear-shaped snores. He sounds like a frog with a man in his throat.
1: Mr. Gitters, I'm worried about this. I'm going to wake him up and see if he feels all right.
0: Oh, now, Blondie, don't do that.
1: Oh, but I don't want to take any chances. Dagwood! Dagwood, now wake up. Wake up here.
0: Now, I'm upset. Wake
1: up. Good morning, honey.
0: Good morning, precious.
1: Oh, he's really out. I'm going to shake him. Dagwood, wake up. Oh, Dagwood, wake up.
3: Hello, Mr. Gibbons.
1: Oh, I'm not Mr. Gibbons, Dagwood.
3: Stop joking me, Mr. Gibbons.
1: Oh, Dagwood.
0: I'll hug him, Blondie. I'll get close and yell in his ear. What is that? Charlie, are you all right?
3: Yeah, I'm fine. Good night, darling.
1: Oh, dear, he's asleep again. Mr. Gibbons, why don't you come back tomorrow and we'll see if he's dreamed about the race.
0: Oh, all right, Blondie. But I'm beginning to wonder if it's worth it.

0: lads. Wake up. It's 2 o'clock in the afternoon. The race is going to start any minute.
1: Those sleeping pills really worked on him. He was awake a couple of times this morning, but he fell right off to sleep again.
0: Good grief. 2 o'clock. The race has started. I've got to call Cora and make my bet with her.
1: But you don't know which boat Dagwood dreamed would be the winner.
0: Oh, well, Blondie, hand me that pitcher of ice water.
1: Oh, Mr. Givens, do you really think you should?
0: How can you ask that when you're shoving the pitcher right into my hand?
1: Well, time's wasting. Oh, he'll make an awful yell.
0: Well, it's for a good cause. Me.
2: No! I'm drowning! Help! Get the ice burn off my back! Yes, I've been bird-eyed!
0: Blondie, get Carl on the phone right away.
1: Oh, all right.
0: Dagwood, which boat won the race in your beat?
2: Huh?
0: The east side or the west side boat?
2: Good morning, Mr. Givens.
0: It's good afternoon. Who won?
2: Oh, yes. Well, the way I dreamed it, the race was won by...
1: Good afternoon, Dagwood.
2: Good afternoon, honey.
1: Well, haven't you got a good morning kiss for me this afternoon?
2: Oh, sure, of course I have.
0: Oh, for the love of Pete, can't I sooner stop race until I find out who won?
1: Oh, no. Here, take the phone.
2: Yeah. Here's your kiss, darling.
0: Oh, hello, Cora. I'll tell you the boat I'm betting on as soon as I can pry Dagwood away from Blondie. Oh, come on, folks. Break it out.
1: Oh, excuse us, me,
2: excuse us.
0: Now, who won, Dagwood?
2: Huh?
0: I've got Cora hanging on the other end of this pole.
2: Oh, yeah. Oh, now, let me think for a minute.
1: You know, they're going to signal the winner today with one shot from the cannon at the east side, then, and two for the west side. We'll be able to tell right away. Now, hurry up.
2: Wait a minute. Now, I remember who won.
0: Okay, Cora.
2: Yes.
0: And remember that if my boat comes in, we go to the seashore for our vacation. What is it, Dagwood?
2: The Navy boat won.
0: The Navy boat, Cora.
2: Yes.
0: Call you later. Well, I guess that's all. And I've got nothing to... The Navy boat?
2: Yes.
0: What did I say? There's only an east side boat and a west side boat.
1: Oh, wait, Mr. Givens.
0: Bumstead, what have you done to me?
2: I think I'll go back to sleep again.
0: I know you are. I'm going to shove you to sleep.
1: Oh, wait, Mr. Givens. There was something in the paper this morning about there being a possibility of a Navy boat being entered. Some of the boys who are sailors got together and were going to rent a boat to row in the bay.
2: Yeah, that's the way it was in my dream.
1: Huh? One shot. The east side boat won.
0: No. The west side.
2: Hey, no. It's the sailors won. I know they won.
1: Yahoo!
0: I'm going to the seashore at last. Oh, this is wonderful. Yeah. Come on, folks. Yahoo!
1: Oh, my goodness. Mr. Digger certainly is pleased about winning the bet from Cora.
2: I just didn't have the heart to tell Mr. Gittes about the rest of my dream, Blondie.
1: Oh? What was that?
2: Well, I dreamt that no matter whether Mr. Gittes won or not, Mrs. Gittes is still going to make him go to the mountains.

Don't touch that dial, because there's nothing else on. You might just as well listen to Blondie. Blondie, rebroadcast for the servicemen and women of the United Nations, with Penny Singleton and Arthur Lake as Blondie and Dagwood Bumpstead, respectively. 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

0: Well, just at the moment, things are very quiet this afternoon at the Bumstead home. Well, that moment just passed, and now there's going to be a little action. In just a second, the phone is going to ring. There we are. And here comes Blondie to answer.
1: Oh, dear, now I wonder who that could be. I just talked to Cora Diggers an hour ago. Hello?
2: Blondie, is that you?
1: Oh, yes, Dagwood. Oh, my goodness, it's hot today. Where are you?
2: I'm in jail.
1: Well, I hope it isn't as hot there as it is here, because it's in jail.
2: I've been arrested.
1: What for? Jaywalking?
2: No. I've been arrested on the streets of bank robbery.
1: Oh. Oh, Dagwood.
2: Yeah, isn't it awful?
1: What bank did you rob?
2: The First National Bank. No. That's the one that Jake and I robbed yesterday afternoon. I'm innocent, Blondie. Sissy, will you come right down here right away and get me out of jail? I'm not happy here.
1: All right, Jack, but I'll get Mr. Gibbs to meet you there. I'll call him right up.
2: Okay, honey. Goodbye.
1: Goodbye.
3: J.C. Dillard's Construction Company. Office of J.C. Dillard, president of the J.C. Dillard's Construction Company. J.C. Dillard saying hello.
2: Hello.
3: Oh, hello, Blunt. Say, do you know where Dagwood is? He should be in the office working.
2: He's in jail.
3: Oh. But wait. Who gave him permission to go there?
2: Mr. Dillard, they arrested him for robbing the First National Bank yesterday afternoon.
3: What? How dare he rob a bank on Dillard's company time? He was supposed to be working for me, not himself.
2: Well, wasn't he working for you yesterday afternoon?
3: Oh, that's right. He was in the office all afternoon.
2: Well, then he couldn't have robbed the bank.
3: Why, of course not. Listen, I'll meet you down at the jail, Blondie, and we'll get him right out.
2: Oh, yes, Mr. Dillard. I knew you'd be anxious to help.
3: Oh, I'm not anxious to help. But every minute he spends loafing in that nice, cool jail is costing me money. Goodbye.

0: A fairy godmother, precious?
1: No, cut it out, J.C.
2: Well, then be sensible.
3: And Mr. Withers, don't you dare say another word until I find out why they arrested Dagwood on suspicion of bank robbery. Now, go ahead, Jack.
1: Yeah. Well, the other night I dreamt that the First National Bank would be held up. So, when I went in there yesterday morning, I told Mr. Hoop, the cashier...
3: He did?
1: Yeah. That the bank was going to be held up in the afternoon. He wasn't much amused, particularly after he got held up. I guess he told the police what I said, and they grabbed me this morning.
2: Oh. Well, what are some of these other dreams you've been having?
3: Well, Dad's a dream that the Acme Market would sell me some clothes in. And sure enough, they did.
2: That's practically a miracle.
1: Yeah. And you know that property that the Hamel Car Company bought for their factory last week?
2: Yes, what about it?
1: I dream they did it a week before they did it.
2: Good grief, Bumpkin.
1: Yeah.
2: Why didn't you buy the property yourself and make a profit?
1: See, I never dreamed about that. I never thought about it either.
2: What a joke. What a nitwit.
3: Yeah. Oh, please, Mr. Givers. Remember, you are talking about my dream man.
1: Yeah.
2: A nightmare, I call him.
3: Now, Dagwood, why didn't you buy that property yourself?
1: Well, what happened? I tell the dream was coming true. After all, last night I dreamt that today Mr. Givers would find a $10 bill. And you haven't found one, have you, J.C.?
3: Well, have you, Mr. Givers?
2: No. No, I haven't.
1: Yeah, and the same night I dreamt that Blondie bought a pair of nylons at the little place right next door here to this drugstore.
3: Nylons? Next door?
1: Yeah.
3: Well, don't believe it. Goodbye.
2: Oh, of course. This whole thing is ridiculous. We all know that.
1: Yeah.
2: I hope.
1: This is a good soda.
2: Good. There goes my food. Good grief.
1: Huh?
2: Bumstead.
1: What?
2: Look what I found.
1: Holy smoke, a $10 bill.
2: Your dream came true.
1: Yeah.
2: Hey, Bumstead, you can see into the future.
1: Oh, now that's silly, J.C. That's silly. How can I see into the future without a crystal ball?
2: Why, this is amazing.
1: Yeah.
2: There's a fortune in it. Stock market, real estate, oil wells, bingo. Dagwood, old friend.
1: Huh?
2: I want to make you a proposition.
1: You do?
2: That's right, Jackie. Old friend of mine.
1: Mr. Givers, whenever you smile and call me an old friend of yours, I know you've got larceny in your heart.
2: Oh, bum.
1: You're trying to figure out some way of swindling me out of something, and I suppose I'll be a sucker as usual.
2: I suppose so. So let's get down to business.
1: Yeah.
2: I want to buy exclusive rights to all your dreams and the contents thereof.
1: And would that mean I'd have to ask your permission to have a dream?
2: No, I wouldn't think so. But you'll have to tell me what your dreams are about whenever you have them. Well, what do you say, Daggy, old buddy?
1: Well, Diddy, old fuddy-duddy, you haven't mentioned any sum of money yet, as per the party of the second part, ipso facto.
2: Yes, money.
1: Yeah.
2: Well, I'll give you $5 a week for your dream.
1: Well, I don't know. $5 a week seems like...
2: $10, then.
1: Well, okay. Gee, I was just going to say that $5 a week seems like a lot for my dream.
2: Well, don't worry, Bumstead. I'm going to make a fortune on your dreams. I'm going to make so much money there'll be even some left after I pay taxes on it. And believe me, that's a lot of money. I wouldn't have believed this could happen if I hadn't found that $10.
3: Daddy,
2: look,
3: I bought three pairs
1: of
3: nylons.
2: Good grief.
1: Oh, for
3: all. Hey, my dream was right again. They fell down behind the shelf, and the saleswoman had just found them, and they didn't happen to be her size.
2: Bumstead.
1: Huh?
2: Don't forget that you told me the rights to your dreams for $10 a week.
3: Oh, Dagwood, it's worth 25 or 50 times as much.
1: Well, Blondie, he hasn't paid me any money yet to bind the contract.
2: Oh, here's $20 in advance.
3: Don't take it.
2: Take it.
3: Dagwood.
2: Don't
3: take it. Well, I promised I'd take the dough.
2: Ah, the stuff, Dagwood. Now we're going to pay for the soda.
1: Oh, well, thank you. I'll be right back, good boy. $20.
3: Now, see here, Mr. Givers.
2: Now, Blondie, don't try to talk me out of my contract with him. He's stuck with it. Boy, I'm going to make a fortune out of this. and he can't tell his dreams to anyone but me.

0: Kidders, did you ever stop to think that Dagwood might pass on the street?
1: What?
0: Oh. I hate to be mercenary, but I'm the businessman in our house, and I expect to be cut in on my husband's dreams. And if you don't want to cooperate with me, I'll just listen in when Dagwood talks in the street and sell the information to someone else.
1: Oh, Blondie, is that fair?
0: Certainly. A dream with a lot of inside information could be very valuable. Now, let's really talk business, Mr. Diddy.
1: Well, I'll give you 10% of all I make from Dagwood's dreams.
0: Mr. Diggers, I want 75%.
1: 75? Why, that's ridiculous. The most I'd ever give you is 50%.
0: So?
1: I wonder if I spoke too soon.
0: Don't pay for Blondie, but please stay.
2: I guess I didn't tell you, J.C., about another dream I had last night. It was very exciting.
1: What was it? Did he crazy?
2: Oh, no. The annual boat race between the east side and the west side. Boy, what a race.
0: Why, Dagwood, that race is tomorrow afternoon.
2: Yeah, I know it.
1: Hey, I just thought of something. Why, this will be worth a fortune to me.
2: Yeah, well, what's that, Mr. Diddy?
1: Well, Cora's been thinking about where we're going for our vacation. It's the same old business, the seashore or the mountains. Cora wants to go to the mountains and look at the scenery.
2: And you want to go to the seashore and look at the girls.
1: No! Well, let's face it, I'm human.
0: That's news to me.
1: Bumpkin!
2: Excuse me.
0: Mr. Diggers, what does your vacation have to do with Dagwood's dreams and the boat race tomorrow?
1: Well, Dagwood will tell me which side won the race in his dreams. Then I'll get Cora to bet with me that if the side I pick wins the race, I can choose where we go for our vacation.
2: Oh,
1: this is going to be wonderful.
2: Yeah, it is a swell idea, Mr. Diggers, but it has one tiny little weakness.
1: Oh, what's that?
2: In my dream, I didn't see who won the race.
0: Oh, Dagwood, why was that?
2: Well, I guess as both boats drew towards the finish line and everyone was cheering and yelling and screaming.
1: Yes, what happened?
2: The alarm clock went off.
0: Oh, dear. Is that all you remember about the race?
2: Well, Bobby, you made me get out of bed, and I haven't learned yet how to continue my dream and brush my teeth at the same time.
1: Say, maybe he can dream the race all over again. Dagwood, how do you feel right now?
2: Right now?
1: Yes.
2: Oh, I feel fine, thank you. Very chipper and wide awake.
1: Well, don't you feel a little drowsy? I'm practically asleep myself.
0: Yes, Dagwood, after your experience in jail, wouldn't you like to pull that one down? Excuse me. I'm not a bit sleepy.
2: Or am I?
0: Dad, would you better take you right home and let you float off to dreamland?
2: Oh, no. I couldn't sleep and I ought to be working for Mr. Gibbons.
1: Oh, it's all right with me, Dad.
2: Oh, no. I just couldn't sleep on the couch on company time.
1: Oh, why not? You sleep at your desk on company time. Constantly.
0: Oh, please, Douglas. Well, all right, okay. I'm willing to lie down on the couch and rest my eyes a little bit, but I positively, absolutely refuse to go to sleep, and that's final.

0: Blondie, I can't stand to listen to much more of this. I'm getting sleepy myself.
1: So am I. Oh, wait, I think he said something.
2: Your old boy. Boy, look at him go.
1: Wow! Oh, it sounds like he's dreaming of the boat race all right.
0: Oh, this is wonderful. I've always wanted to be able to decide where to go on my vacation. But it's impossible when you're married.
1: Mr. Withers, you know, I never force Dagwood to go where I want to go for a vacation.
0: You don't?
1: Mm-hmm. I just say, Dagwood, I'm going to the mountains. You want to come along? And he always says yes.
0: Women are so sweet and reasonable.
2: Here they come.
1: Wow! It must be the race, all right.
0: Yeah, Bumstead, watch that race. Oh, please see which boat wins.
2: Who won the race?
0: If you're going to be sensitive about it.
1: That's it.
0: Huh? This is the only chance I've ever had to take a vacation where I want to take it.
2: The only chance in years and years and years.
3: I don't cry, Mr. Gibby.
0: Oh, I just can't help it. Now then, will you please go back to sleep again?
3: No, I'm wide awake now.
1: Oh, Dagwood, you've got to go back to sleep. Mr. Withers wants to know whether the east side boat or the west side boat is going to win. Now, dear, please see if you can't take another little nap.
3: No, I couldn't do it now, Blondie.
0: Mom says, I haven't taken so to sleep.
3: No, I can't possibly.
0: Well, I'm not going to stand for any more foolishness.
3: Huh?
0: Put your big fat head down on that pillow.
3: Now, wait a minute.
0: Come on, close your broken down eyes.
3: Yeah, wait.
0: Now, go to sleep. And if you're not off in 10 minutes... I'll come back and rock you to sleep with her off.

0: I think he's sleeping in there, Mr. Gibbons. Let's go in, but be very quiet.
1: All right, Blondie. Oh, I hope he remembers which boat wins the race this time. I've got to win that bet with Cora.
0: Oh, the poor darling is sound asleep.
1: The poor darling.
0: Oh, yeah. Mr. Gibbons, be careful. Don't step on Daisy's pillow.
1: Don't what on whose foot? Get out of my low-bred, squalling, ill-tempered flea farm.
2: Hello, Mary. What's going on here?
1: Get back to your sleeping, Bumstead.
2: Oh, Mr. Gibbons, get off Daisy's tail.
1: Get out of this room before I kick you out.
3: Now, don't kick Daisy. Now, stop that. Take away. I can, Daisy. Get it.
0: Come on,
1: Daisy. Hey, look out. Help.
0: Take over my leg,
1: you mother.

0: teasing, Daisy. Oh. You only get her excited.
1: Oh, brush your eyes. Bumstead, what were you dreaming about?
2: It was sort of about the river race.
1: Oh, good. Who won?
2: Well, I wasn't really dreaming about the race, Mr. Divid. I was just dreaming that I was dreaming about it. So it wasn't a real dream, but a dream of a dream.
1: Oh.
2: Yes, you see? Do you understand?
1: Oh, sure. I understand. Perfectly.
2: Yeah.
1: It couldn't be any clearer. Well, there's only one thing to do now.
0: What's that?
1: Come on, Bumstead.
0: Huh?
1: Get on my lap.

0: a nice dinner, Blondie.
1: Oh, thank you.
0: I wonder where Dagwood is.
1: No, Mr. Withers, I wouldn't be surprised if Dagwood was taking a little after-dinner nap right now.
0: I wouldn't be surprised either. I know he's taking a nap.
1: Well, as a matter of fact, I know he'll take a nap, too. You see, I put a sleeping pill in his glass of milk.
0: You did?
1: Mm-hmm. Was that wrong?
0: I don't know. I dosed up his milk, too.
1: Oh, how many pills did you put in?
0: I don't know exactly. It was a sort of a level handful. I just wanted to be sure I sent it to Slumberland.
1: What is it, Cookie? Father's on a couch honking his horn. He's watching like Mary. Oh, sound asleep. So, too. Son just laid down a minute ago.
2: I know he's sound asleep. Then he wakes up when I hit him in the face with my Raggedy Ann doll.
0: Are you sure he wasn't really awake and just pretending to be asleep?
2: Yep. I hit him again to make sure.
1: Oh, Mr. Gitters, you'd better go right in and see if he's all right.
0: Oh, he'll be all right. Those pills are pretty weak.
1: Well, I don't know about that.
0: Oh, listen to those beautiful pear-shaped snores. He sounds like a frog with a man in his throat.
1: Mr. Gitters, I'm worried about this. I'm going to wake him up and see if he feels all right.
0: Oh, now, Blondie, don't do that.
1: Oh, but I don't want to take any chances. Dagwood! Dagwood, now wake up. Wake up here.
0: I'm upset. Wake
1: up. Good morning, honey.
0: Good morning, precious.
1: Oh, he's really out. I'm going to shake him. Dagwood, wake up. Oh, Dagwood, wake up.
3: Hello, Mr. Gibbons.
1: Oh, I'm not Mr. Gibbons, Dagwood.
3: Stop joking me, Mr. Gibbons.
1: Oh, Dagwood.
0: I'll handle him, Blondie. I'll get close and yell in his ear. Mother, come on, are you all right?
3: Yeah, I'm fine. Good night, darling.
1: Oh, dear, he's asleep again. Mr. Gibbons, why don't you come back tomorrow and we'll see if he's dreamed about the race.
0: Oh, all right, Blondie. But I'm beginning to wonder if it's worth it.

0: Bobstad, wake up. It's 2 o'clock in the afternoon. The race is going to start any minute.
1: Those sleeping pills really worked on him. He was awake a couple of times this morning, but he fell right off to sleep again.
0: Good grief. 2 o'clock. The race has started. I've got to call Cora and make my bet with her.
1: But you don't know which boat gag would dream would be the winner.
0: Oh, well, Blondie, hand me that pitcher of ice water.
1: Oh, Mr. Gibbons, do you really think you should?
0: How can you ask that when you're shoving the pitcher right into my hand?
1: Well, time's wasting. Or he'll make an awful yell.
0: Well, it's for a good cause. Me.
2: No! I'm drowning! Help! Get an iceberg off my back! Yes, I've been bird-eyed!
0: Blondie, get Cora on the phone right away.
1: Oh, all right.
0: Jagwood, which boat won the race in your beat?
3: Huh?
0: The east side or the west side boat?
3: Good morning, Mr. Gibbons.
0: It's good afternoon. Who won?
3: Oh, yes. Well, the way I dreamed it, the race was won by...
1: Good afternoon, Jasper.
3: Good afternoon, honey.
1: Well, haven't you got a good morning kiss for me this afternoon?
3: Oh, sure, of course I have.
0: Oh, for the love of Pete. Stand that gooner stuff, wait. Until I find out who won.
1: Oh, no. Here, take the phone.
3: Yeah. Here's your kiss, darling.
0: Oh, hello, Cora. I'll tell you the boat I'm betting on as soon as I can pry Jagwood away from Blondie. Oh, come on, folks. Break it up.
1: Oh, excuse that, Jay.
3: Excuse us.
0: Now, who won, Jagwood? I've got Cora hanging on the other end of this pole.
3: Oh, yeah. Oh, let me think for a minute.
1: You know, they're going to signal the winner today with one shot from the cannon at the east side then, and two for the west side. We'll be able to tell right away. Now, hurry up.
3: Wait a minute. I remember who won.
0: Okay, Cora.
3: Yes.
0: And remember that if my boat comes in, we go to the seashore for our vacation. What is it, Douglas?
3: The Navy boat won.
0: The Navy boat, Cora. Yes. Call you later. Well, I guess that's all. And I've got nothing to... The Navy boat?
3: Yes.
0: What did I say? There's only an east side boat and a west side boat.
1: Oh, wait, Mr. Gibbons.
0: Bumstead, what have you done to me?
3: I think I'll go back to sleep again.
0: I know you are. I'm going to shove you to sleep.
1: Oh, wait, Mr. Gibbons. There was something in the paper this morning about there being a possibility of a Navy boat being entered. Some of the boys who are sailors got together and were going to rent a boat to row in the race.
3: Yeah, that's the way it was in my dream.
1: Huh? One shot. The east side boat won.
0: No. The west side.
3: Hey, no. It's the sailors won. I know they won.
0: Yahoo! I'm going to the seashore at last. Oh, this is wonderful. Yeah. Come on, folks. Yahoo!
1: Oh, my goodness, Mr. Gibbons certainly is pleased about winning the bet from Cora.
3: I just didn't have the heart to tell Mr. Gibbons about the rest of my dream, Blondie.
1: Oh, how was that?
3: Well, I dreamt that no matter whether Mr. Gibbons won or not, Mrs. Gibbons is still going to make him go to the mountains.

Don't touch that dial, because there's nothing else on. You might just as well listen to Blondie. Blondie, rebroadcast for the servicemen and women of the United Nations, with Penny Singleton and Arthur Lake as Blondie and Dagwood Bumpstead, respectively. Before we join the Bumpsteads at Shady Lane Avenue, let's gather around the bandstand for a curtain raiser from Lenny Kahn and his orchestra. Raise that curtain, Len.

0: it's about 2 o'clock in the morning, and two dark figures skulk outside the Bumpshed home. It's Dagwood and his boss, Mr. Dithers, sneaking home from a late poker game with the boys. Well, naturally, they're trying to be quiet as they share a warm reception from their wives. So, let's go.
1: Well, Dagwood?
2: Here's
1: your house.
2: Yeah.
1: We've got to get our story straight now before we go in to report to the Gestapo.
2: Yeah. What will it be, Mr. Dithers? Will it be sitting up with a sick friend?
1: Oh, no. That story's no good unless you tell it while applying a little chloroform.
2: Yeah. Besides, all our sick friends are well again, doggone it.
1: Yes. It really broke my heart to see Fred Wilkins get over his lumbago.
2: Yeah.
1: It was so handy.
2: Yeah. I guess the sick friend gag is out, huh?
1: Oh, yes.
2: Hey, maybe we could say we were sitting up with a sick enemy.
1: Bumpshed.
2: Oh, no. That doesn't seem logical.
1: Wait a minute.
2: Huh?
1: Harry Potter's dog is having pups.
2: Yeah.
1: We could say we were over there pacing the floor with him.
2: Yeah, and putting ice bags on his head. And,
1: but somehow that doesn't seem very authentic.
2: No, I guess not.
1: What we need is a good, big, fat, juicy ride.
2: Yeah. It's gotta be something that a woman will believe while half asleep.
1: Yeah.
2: Yeah.
1: Something short and sweet that we can mumble double talk.
2: Yeah. Hey, but why don't we just say we were working late at the office?
1: That would.
2: Huh?
1: That's a great idea.
2: Yes,
1: great.
2: Huh?
1: Now remember, we've got to stick to our stories. Now, let's see. We were working late at the office, found some drawings for the Acme Machine Tool and Die Company, and we were getting home late because we worked hard, knocking ourselves out.
2: Yeah, tooling and dying all night.
1: Yes. So we can buy things for our darling wives. Well, if Blondie believes the story, give him our regards. Otherwise, don't mention it.
2: Yeah. Okay. See you in the morning at the office.
1: I'll probably have my arm in a sling and my head in a cloud. Good night.
2: Yeah, now let's see if I can sneak in. Oh, I hope I don't wake Blondie up. Yeah, I'll take my shoes off now. See, it's so dark I can't see my shoes. Yeah, I know what I'll do. I'll follow my legs down to the bottom. There they are. And now I'll just get into the bed. Oh, it's that creaky step. Oh, I'll have to get these steps these squeaks one of these days. Charlie, if I can only sneak in.
3: Hello, Dad.
2: Oh, not so loud. You'll wake Blondie up and I... Oh,
3: hello, Blondie. Good morning.
2: Yeah.
3: What time is it, Dagwood?
2: Oh, a number of minutes after 12.
3: How many minutes after 12?
2: 120.
3: You mean 2 o'clock? Where have you been, Dagwood?
2: Oh, where have I been? Oh, yes. Well, I had to work late at the office so I could make money to buy things for my little family.
3: How late? 10 minutes?
2: Oh, Blondie, I'll start all over.
3: Mm-hmm.
2: I'm just getting home. We worked in Mr. Dithers' office on some plans for the Acme Tooling and Dyeing Company.
3: I called Mr. Dithers' private office phone several times tonight, and no one answered.
2: You did, huh? Well, did you call?
3: Yes, dear, I called there, too.
2: Oh, you did. Mm-hmm. Well, perhaps we were over getting a cup of coffee at Joe's Delicatessen.
3: Well, I called there, too, and they hadn't seen you, so perhaps you weren't.
2: Perhaps not.
3: Say, I guess we've eliminated working late at the office, haven't we?
2: We sure have.
4: Is that Pop coming in late, Mom?
3: Yes, Alexander.
4: Hello, Pop.
2: Hello, Alexander.
3: Gee, where you been so late? Pop's not sure, Alexander. He's just trying to decide.
2: Yeah.
4: Gosh, Pop, you ought to think about me. I need my sleep.
2: Yeah, well, I'm very sorry.
4: You don't want to stop my growth, do you?
2: Oh, no, of course not.
4: Apple, guilty, doesn't he, Mom?
2: Yeah.
4: He is guilty. Well, I hope I can get back to sleep.
2: Yeah, I hope so, too, Alexander. Good night, and I'm sorry I disturbed you.
4: Okay. Just don't let it happen again.
2: Yeah, thanks very much.
4: Good night, folks.
2: Yeah, good night, Alexander. Good night, Blondie.
3: Oh, wait a minute now. Now, let's get back to the facts here.
2: Must we?
3: We must.
2: Blondie, you know Fred Wilkins' lumbago?
3: Yes, it's all gone now. Why?
2: Yeah, I just wondered if you knew.
3: Go on, dear.
2: Harry Potter's dog is having fun.
3: Yes, Mrs. Potter was telling me they came early this evening.
2: Yeah, that's very inconvenient of them.
5: Dagworth.
2: Yes, honey?
5: About how long is it going to take you to make up your mind where you've been this evening?
2: Well, I'll tell you, Blondie, if you insist. Do you insist?
5: I do.
2: You remember the other time when you said I do? We were both so nervous, and I drank a whole pot of coffee before the ceremony. My knees were banging together like cymbals.
5: Yes, and I was afraid I'd trip on my white satin gown going up to the aisle and fall right on my face.
2: Yeah.
5: But where were you this evening?
2: Don't change the subject, Blondie.
5: Now, Dagworth.
2: Well, Blondie, we heard they needed a couple of substitutes at the travel switch factory. They're making those big parts for the big B-29 bombers, so we volunteered. You see, I didn't have time to call you.
5: Well, dear, why didn't you say so?
2: I didn't think you'd believe it. I don't know. It seemed sort of improbable.
5: Oh, you poor guy. You must be tired.
2: Yeah, I'm still a little nervous, too. Maybe I'd better go down and call Mr. Diggins. I want to tip him off. I have to find out if he got home all right.
5: Oh, no, dear. You're tired. Now, look, you need some rest. You better get right upstairs.
2: Yeah, but
5: you know how he made out in the morning.
2: That might be too late, Blondie.
5: No, probably Cora will tell me when I'll see her tomorrow.
2: Yeah, whoa.
5: What's the matter, Dagworth? Is something hurting you?
2: My conscience. I got a pain in the neck. From working.
5: You know, dear.
2: Yeah.
5: You poor dear. Now, look, darling. You should have told me right at the beginning you had volunteered to help out at the factory. Because, you see, when you tell a little kid, you have to tell a bigger one to cover it up.
2: Yeah.
5: And then you have to make up more stories to cover that up. And it gets worse and worse until the first thing you know, you're in a nervous spot.
2: Oh, Blondie, you are so right.

Oh, Cora sound asleep. Now, if I can just sit so quietly over to my bed. Oh, my, I'm not up here.

0: drove you home?
1: Oh, Cora. Patootie.
0: Smile when you say that.
1: I am smiling.
0: That's not a smile, that's a sickle grin. And get it back to prayer unless you're planning to sleep there.
1: What in the world are all these tin cans and this wrapping cord that set me?
0: It's a little booby trap I rigged up. Looks as though I caught one in it, too.
1: Next time, why don't you hook it up with a landmine?
0: That's a splendid suggestion. That's the two. I'll give you 3 minutes to think up another of your fairy stories.
1: Gadget and I were working late at the office.
0: I'll call the office.
1: We didn't answer the phone. We didn't want to be disturbed.
0: I went down to the office.
1: You would.
0: And it was as empty as your head.
1: Oh, Cora.
0: Now, take it from there, Poochie.
1: Don't call me Poochie.
0: Well, what's your explanation now?
1: Well, you know that dog of Harry Potter's?
0: Oh, yes. And Harry called up to offer us one of the pups.
1: Why does he mind his own business?
0: And before I forget it, the Wilkins dropped in for a moment to see Dean. Red's all over his lumbago.
1: Too bad he couldn't have had a relapse.
0: You were going to sing just to catch you up so late, Julius.
1: I was? Oh, I was. Well, I didn't want to tell you the real reason I'm so late. It's rather embarrassing.
0: This had better be good. Or tomorrow morning, you're going to be on the critical list at the hospital.
1: Well, it's about Dagwood. I don't want you to repeat that, Cora. It would hurt Blondie's feelings.
0: Well, what is it, Julia?
1: Oh, it wasn't anything so terrible. After all, he's still young and high-spirited. And the girl was a knockout.
0: Girl? What happened?
1: Well, I was standing there minding my own business. But Dagwood whistled at a brunette. She called a cop, and Dagwood got arrested as a masher.
0: Oh, no!
1: Oh, yes. And it took me all this time to persuade the police not to throw him in the jug.
0: Oh.
1: You can see why I didn't want to tell you this.
0: Yes, of course.
1: Well, that was it. I did my good turn and came home. And this is the reception I get from my sweet, ever-loving ball and chain.
0: Oh, Julius, I'm so sorry. Really and truly, I am.
1: Well, that's life for you. You go out of your way to keep a friend home from being broken up, and your wife bites her ears up for it.
0: Now, please don't say that, Julius. I didn't know.
1: Of course, it would have been too much to ask you to trust me. You always think I'm lying or inventing a story. You never give me credit for having a conscience.
0: Oh, Julius, you're making me feel like a heel.
1: Well, if the heel fits, put it on.
0: Yes, I have been cruel to you. I haven't made you a good wife. I didn't mean nagging. Get up, my thing.
1: Go on. Go on. So you're beginning to wonder too, huh? Well, in spite of all your faults, Cora, I love you.
0: Oh, thank you, Petunia.
1: Smile when you say that.
0: Julius, don't throw that back in my face. I feel bad enough as it is. Please, you forgive me.
1: Well, all right. Up, boss. I'm sleeping.
0: Yes, dear. I'll try. Could I ask you a question, please?
1: Be brief.
0: Well, Dagwood's name beyond the police ladder?
1: No, I think they'll put down some fictitious name.
0: No. Oh, I'm seeing Blondie tomorrow. I don't know how I'll be able to face her knowing what I do. Poor Blondie.
1: Poor Dagwood.

0: Oh, good morning, Cora.
1: Good morning. Come
0: here. Oh, did Mr. Gidders come in late last night, too?
1: Oh, yes. It was after two when the doctor and
0: tell me, did he tell you he'd been working at the office here?
1: Yes, but I've heard that song before.
0: So have I.
1: All these men. Oh, Blondie, if you only knew.
0: Well, I finally made him tell me what really happened.
1: And you know?
0: Oh, yes, I found out.
1: Oh, poor Blondie, your heart must be breaking.
0: No, not breaking.
1: You're so brave about it. Dagwood being arrested as a masher.
0: What? Oh, Blondie.
1: He got tickled at that brunette.
0: What's the girl wearing a little kid?
1: Julia whistles with the young girls, too. The dog. My last summer when we went to the beach, he whistled all day like a peanut stand. It'd be 2 days before his lips would untap her.
0: But I didn't know anything about it. This is at the nearest home. How could he do such a thing?
1: I guess he just covered up his lips and let go. Oh. That's why Julius was out so late. He was fixing it up so Dagwood's name wouldn't be on the police blotter.
0: Oh, dear. Oh, my.
1: Oh, that moonlight for you.
0: Oh. Well, somehow I never thought of Dagwood as a wolf. But he did look guilty last night. Oh, Sarah.
1: There, now, Blondie.
0: Oh, I can't help it. My own husband, a master. If he'd only done some little thing like stabbing a guy.
1: Well, it was the class we women have to bear. What did Dagwood tell you?
0: Well, he said he volunteered to work his gift at the Cottonwood Factory last night. He's Mr. Gidders, and he's a friend of Mr. Gidders.
1: The Cottonwood Factory? Gee, God!
0: What's the matter?
1: I happen to know who else was working that shift last night. I heard him mention it yesterday.
0: Who?
1: Oh, that tall, slinky, blonde Gloria, somebody or other.
0: Yes.
1: She's the girl who has, well, you know, she's a locust pilot. I like her a foot long.
0: Yes, she is gorgeous. Whenever I see her coming, I stand till she goes down.
1: So that's where Julius was. Oh, that heel. And I believed him last night.
0: Yes. I apologize for suspecting him of lying to me.
1: She told me to think he was a fine, noble husband.
0: Let's go down to the office and drag the truth out of them. We have to do it with our bare hands.

0: me, Bobby, before I cool off. I want to play mad until I see that fine, noble heel.
1: Well, if it isn't Mrs. Bumstead and Mrs. Jitters.
2: Hello, Mr. Niles. Oh,
0: man.
2: You can't stop the cart, Mr. Niles.
1: Well, I'll just walk along with you. Say, what's all the hurry about?
2: Well, I'll wait to see our husband. Nothing can stop us.
1: My, I'll bet they'll be glad to see you. Both of you looking so bright and cheerful.
0: Cheerful? That's the trouble with us women. We hide our feelings. Sandy, are you going to stay mad or do I have to be mad enough for both of us?
2: Oh, dear, I forgot. Okay, Carl, I'll get mad all over again. Goodbye, Mr. Niles.
1: Goodbye. Give my sympathies to your husband.

0: Oh, Bob said.
1: Yes, Mr. Gibbons.
0: How did you make out with Blondie last night? Did you stick to your story?
1: No, I was just stuck with it.
0: Oh, Bumstead. How could you let me down like that?
1: I'm sorry, Casey, but that alibi had more holes in it than a hunk of Swiss cheese. Yeah, how did you make that, Mrs. Skidder? Did you stick to your story?
0: No.
1: Now, that's all right, Mr. Gibbons. It's a fine thing.
0: Well, what did you finally tell Blondie?
1: Well, I told her we substituted at the Travis Switch factory.
0: Oh, no.
1: Oh, yes.
0: Oh, Bumstead, that's where Gloria was.
1: What Gloria is that?
0: You know, the,
1: That's Gloria.
0: Yes.
1: Oh, yeah.
0: Everyone wants to get on the ship with Gloria. Waiting list a mile long. My name's the Doc, of course.
1: Naturally.
0: And Cora will murder me.
1: Yeah, how do you suppose she'll do it? With an axe?
0: That's too sudden. She's more likely to tie me up over an anthill. Oh, Bumstead, what an awful thing for you to tell Blondie.
1: Yes, well, what did you tell Cora, huh?
0: Only that you whistled at a brunette and got arrested as a master.
1: Oh, well, a little thing,
0: I told her I spent last night talking the cop out of throwing you in the cab.
1: Oh, Mr. Gibbons.
0: That's a thing for you, huh?
1: Holy smoke, did you have to make it a brunette? Oh, my gosh. Now, how is Blondie going to feel when she hears?
0: Oh, she'll probably be finally provoked.
1: Provoked? You don't know Blondie. She's little and cute and sweet, but when she really gets mad, really mad, the safest thing to do is to dive into an air raid shelter. I suppose Cora's told Blondie by now, huh?
0: Yes? They are? Can't you stop them? Oh, all right, thank you.
1: Was that Blondie and Cora?
0: Yes. Dimple said they charged through the outer office like the 3rd Armored Division.
1: Oh,
0: well, there's life, there's hope. Come on, Dagwood. Run for your life.
1: Do you suppose they saw us run out here and back and hide in this tool shed?
0: I hope not. There's nothing here but a lot of old junk.
1: I think I hear them coming.
2: You're sure they're in here, Blondie?
3: Oh, yes. Look, the padlock is open and just hanging there.
2: Well, we'll fix that.
0: Bumstead, what did you leave the padlock unlocked for, you fathead?
1: But Mr. Gibbons, you unlocked it and left it there.
0: Okay, I'm a fathead.
2: Are you in there, you two lost pirates?
0: Don't say anything. I wouldn't think of it.
3: Yeah, I saw them go in, Cora.
2: Blondie, this little shed doesn't look very valuable. Why don't you just cut the match to it?
3: No, Cora.
0: Thank goodness for Blondie.
3: I'm afraid we're getting in one of those big trucks and crashing right through it like a tank.
0: Oh.
2: That's a wonderful idea. Oh, no, Blondie, we really shouldn't.
3: Why not?
2: Well, that would be pleasure driving.
3: Doesn't the Gibbons Company always have some dynamite around?
1: Well, I never knew Blondie was so bloodthirsty.
0: Well, it's been a nice life. What there was of it.
2: Blondie, I don't think we could waste perfectly good dynamite blowing up a lot of rubbish.
3: Maybe we ought to think this over at a movie.
2: Yes, and we can come back later if we happen to remember. Come on, Blondie.
3: All right, sir.
2: Goodbye, guys. And I do mean goodbye.
3: Yes, goodbye.
0: Quiet!
1: Oh, my.
2: There they go.
0: We'll wait 5 minutes and cut our way out of here.
1: Yes. Mr. Gibbons, there's just one thing wrong with this tool shed.
0: Well, what's that?
1: There aren't any tools in it.
0: Great shopping humanity. We're locked in here until they're good and ready to let us out.
1: And that may be never. And never's a long, long time.

0: Don't stumble in the dark.
1: Oh, Cora, we really should have come here before this. It's almost 9 o'clock. I felt sort of bad having dinner and thinking about Dagwood and Mr. Dibby's locked up in that chair.
0: Not I. Gave me the best appetite I've had in months.
1: You know, I'm not at all sure we couldn't leave them in there for another day or so, just to make sure the cure really takes.
0: Well, I think they're ready to confess now.
1: They found a little horse.
0: I'm sort of desperate.
1: Oh, it's got music to my ears.
0: I hope Dagwood will forgive me.
1: Wait a minute. You're supposed to forgive him.
0: Oh, yes, that's right.
1: Now, first, we'd better find out where they really were last night.
0: Well, here's the kid.
1: Well, are you two awake still in there?
2: Cora, let us out. Let us out.
3: Will you confess anything? Let us out, please.
0: Will you both tell us where you really were last night?
2: Yes.
3: Just let us out. I'm hungry.
0: Well, shall we come?
1: Oh, I don't know.
2: Of course.
1: With us last night.
3: We'll be good at it.
2: We promise it.
1: Well, it's against my better judgment, but I'm just an old fool, I guess.
0: Come out now, huh?
2: I never expected to see the light of day again. Hey, I don't see it now.
1: It happens to be night, you mole.
0: Well, good night, all. Oh, just a minute, you two. We want to know where you were last night.
2: Well, we can't tell a lie.
1: We're too weak to.
0: Where were you?
2: Dagwood was playing poker.
0: Yeah.
1: Julia?
2: I was just passing by and stuck around accidentally.
0: Playing poker?
4: Yes, playing poker.
1: Julia, did you win or did you lose?
2: Well, the cards were marked. I lost.
0: Julius, you're a heel. Take this.
2: Oh!
0: Well, Dagwood, did you win or did you lose?
4: Well, I have.
0: Did you win or lose?
4: If the cards were marked,
0: I won.
4: Oh,
0: Dagwood, you don't. Don't lose, yeah.
5: The Bumsteads, as if you didn't know, will be back again in just a few moments. Right now, that man Lenny Kahn prepares to downbeat the orchestra for this sparkling selection. Well, sparkle, man.

0: Edwards. I'm sorry I went after you the way I did today. But I guess you'll know what to do the next time you come home late at night.
1: Yeah. Tell the truth and divide the winnings with you.
2: Yeah, but what if I lose?
0: Just don't bother to come home.

don't touch that dial, because there's nothing else on. You might just as well listen to Blondie. 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Before we join the Bumpsteads of Shady Lane Avenue, let's gather around the bandstand for a curtain raiser from Lenny Kahn and his orchestra. Raise that curtain, Len.

0: Well, Blondie doesn't know it, but fate is about to play a dirty trick on her, and today is going to be a difficult day. Of course, Dagwood is at the root of the trouble. He looks very low this morning as he sits on a box in front of his garage and talks to his neighbor, Herb Woodley. Let's see what's on his mind.
1: Yeah, Herb, I guess Blondie just doesn't appreciate me as much as she used to.
2: You know, sometimes I don't see how she appreciates you at all.
1: Yeah, that's right. That's right. Go ahead. Kick me when I'm down.
2: Well, get down and I will.
1: Oh, Herb. Hey, can't you be sympathetic?
2: Well, sure, but it's not as much fun. See, what makes you think that Blondie doesn't appreciate you as much as she used to?
1: Well, I could tell this morning. I could tell by the way she fixed my scrambled eggs.
2: Why, how'd you fix them?
1: She fried them.
2: Well, there's something wrong there, all right.
1: Yeah.
2: Are you sure she was awake?
1: Well, she stood there and fried the eggs, and I didn't hear her snoring.
2: Well, who knows? Maybe you're right.
1: Yeah.
2: Maybe she doesn't appreciate you like she used to.
1: Oh, I knew this would happen to me someday. And after the way I've worked and slaved and taken my regular daily shellacking from the jitters at the office. Oh, after all that, how could she do this to me? How could she do this to me?
2: Do what? Fry your scrambled eggs?
1: Yeah, no, it's not appreciate me.
2: Oh. Well, I'll bet there's one guy whose wife appreciates him today.
1: Who's that?
2: An amnesia victim. It was in the paper. You know, he got hit on the head, and after that, he didn't know who he was or recognize anybody, not even his wife.
1: Amnesia, huh?
3: Hey, Pop, will you play football with us now?
1: Yeah, well, later, Alexander, later. Now, just run along. I'll be there in a minute.
3: Okay, Pop.
1: Look, Herb, so this fella, you didn't recognize anyone, huh?
2: Uh-huh.
1: Well, then, what made his wife appreciate it?
2: Oh, later, he remembered who he was, and naturally, she was plenty happy.
1: Oh.
2: Now he's signing his real name to checks again.
1: Yeah. Well, when you have amnesia, are you unconscious?
2: No more unconscious than you are. And not even that much. That's pretty unconscious.
1: Yeah. Well, yeah, I wonder if it could happen to me, huh?
2: Anything could happen to you, Bumstead, and it generally does.
1: Yeah.
3: Hey, Pop! Play football with us.
1: Yeah, okay, Alexander, right away. Come on, Herb. You want to come over with the kids and kick the ball around? Huh?
2: What, break my foot on it?
1: Huh?
2: No, thanks. I didn't even play football in school. I got my letter on the varsity knitting team.
1: Oh, yeah. Well, you just stick around and watch me, Herb. All right, Alexander. Go ahead. Go ahead, kick it, but keep it over here by the garage.
3: Okay, now here it comes, Pop.
1: Oh, boy. I've got to run for it. I've got it.
3: Hello,
2: Bumstead. Bumstead, look out for that trash can.

0: smoke. He's out like a light. It's a good thing Bumstead has a head that's solid bone.
1: Casualty of the football season.
2: Hello, Blondie. Well, here it is.
1: All right. Bring it in. Let's go, Mr. Woodley. Heave ho.
2: Yeah.
1: Oh, Alexander, I've told you so many times not to tackle your father so hard.
3: Why, I never touched him, Mom.
1: What happened to him?
2: Well, it was sort of a question of clunk meeting jump. See, he went after a kick, and from then on it was dash, trash, crash, and hack.
1: Well, just put him down on the couch. Oh, dear, he certainly banged himself up.
3: Well, you ought to see what he did to the trash can. His head put an awful dent in it.
1: Well, thank you very much for bringing him in, Mr. Woodley.
2: Oh, not at all, Blondie. Well, I guess I'll go out and hammer the trash can back into shape again. Wish I had Dagwood's head to do it with. Well, goodbye.
1: Goodbye.
4: Oh, my. Tell those birds to stop twittering around, please.
3: Why, I don't hear any birds.
1: Your father hears them, Alexander. Dagwood, how do you feel?
4: Who's Dagwood?

0: who I am. I'm your son. I'm Alexander.
1: Dagwood, don't you know who you are?
2: Certainly I know who I am. What a silly question to ask. Imagine a man not knowing who he was. Why, my name is... Hey, who am I?
0: Pop, I hope you're playing charades, but I got my doubts.
1: Alexander, you run outside and play, and I'll take care of your father.
2: Where's he?
1: Who?
2: The kid's father. Where is he?
0: Mom, can I stay around and see how you snap him out of it?
1: No, Alexander. I'm afraid your father has amnesia. Either that or he's got a new and special kind of unconsciousness.
2: Oh.
0: Something he invented himself.
1: Run along, Alexander.
0: Okay. Keep in touch with me.
2: So the kid's father has amnesia, huh? Gee, that's too bad. I'll bet he's got a wonderful father, too.
1: Well, that's a matter of opinion.
2: Yeah, I think that.
1: But it's my opinion that his father is very nice.
2: Oh, that's nice.
1: Now, look here, Dagwood. Let's stop fooling about this. I've played along with you for a while, but it's time to quit pretending you've got amnesia. Now, that's just a lot of foolishness, and I know it as well as you do. But you did have me frightened for a minute, Dagwood.
2: Yeah, pardon me, madam, but I think you've got me confused with someone named Dagwood.
1: Oh, Dagwood!
2: And now I know you have. Well, I'd better be running along before I get into any trouble here.
1: But where are you going?
2: Well, I thought that's a very interesting question. I don't know where I'm going.
1: Oh, you have got amnesia.
2: What's that?
1: Oh, well, it happens sometimes when you have a head injury. You forget your entire past, who you are, what you did, and everyone you know.
2: Right.
1: You know about amnesia.
2: No, I guess I've forgotten that, too.
1: Well, you'd better stay right here for a little while, and I'll call a doctor. Maybe he'll be able to help you. Now, you just relax on that couch.
2: Oh, well, thanks very much. My, it's a cute little house you have here, lady.
1: Yes, we like it.
2: Who's we?
1: You and I.
2: Pardon me, miss, but have you ever had your head examined?
1: Oh, dear, what can I say to him?
2: What are you doing now, calling a doctor?
1: Yes, now, you just relax, Dagwood.
2: Stop calling me Dagwood. That's a silly name.
1: Oh, well, what is your name?
2: I don't know, but, you can call me Sterling.
1: Hello, is Dr. Wonka there? Well, who is this speaking? Oh, you're the girlfriend of the sister of Dr. Wonkus's nurse. Oh. He won't be back? Oh, dear. What? Your boyfriend? Well, yes, if he's a doctor, send him right over. I don't care what kind of a doctor. Just send him over to 127 Shady Lane Avenue. Mrs. Bumpstead. Yes, goodbye. Well, Dagwood Sterling Bumpstead, somehow or other, I'm going to cure this amnesia if it's the last thing that happens to you.

0: hello.
1: Good day. I am Dr. Wozniak.
0: Oh, yes. Come in, Doctor.
1: Wozniak. Thank you. I hope Betsy May told you over the phone that I'm not exactly an M.D., even though they do call me Doctor. You see, I'm really just...
0: Oh, that's perfectly all right.
1: Oh, goody. I was so worried.
0: I'm so glad you could come, Doctor. Doctor...
1: Wozniak. Here it is on my card.
0: Oh, thanks. Oh, here's your card back. I still can't pronounce it.
2: Oh, hello there. Is this your husband?
0: Dagwood or Sterling or whatever you're calling yourself now. This is Dr.
1: Brown, Dr. Brown.
0: You know, that's so much better.
1: Well, is this the patient?
2: I guess I've got amnesia.
1: Amnesia? Oh, well, maybe you've...

0: that you haven't been dressing warmly enough.
1: Doctor.
0: Oh, please don't be so formal. Just call me Gus.
1: Well, what I wanted to say was that amnesia is a condition where a person suffers loss of memory.
0: Is that right? Well, then, you better stick out your tongue.
2: Stick out my tongue? Okay.
0: Now, put it back in again.
2: Oh. You want to feel my pulse?
0: Why, yes. Might as well, while I'm here.
1: Oh, no, doctor. Please feel at his wrist, not his elbow.
0: Doctor, I prefer the pulse of the elbow.
2: Oh, did you find something?
0: Yeah, indeed I did. There's a hole in your sleeve. Also, the point of your elbow is very rough. Try some hand lotion on it.
1: Now, doctor, I don't care whether or not the points of his elbows are going to be soft and seductive. I want to know about his amnesia.
0: Oh, yes. Well, he's got it all right.
1: Can you cure it?
0: Oh, of course I can cure it. Why, it's the simplest thing in the world. But I can't cure it right now.
1: So what's the matter?
0: I haven't got my voodoo drums with me.
2: What was that?
0: Yes, for your case, I would unhesitatingly prescribe my E-flat voodoo boiler.
1: What kind of a doctor are you?
0: I'm a witch doctor. I also sell curses and do a little rainmaking on the side. Now, while you start the cure, take one of these powders at night before retiring.
2: What is it?
0: Powdered tiger claw. And other ingredients.
2: What are they?
0: Too gruesome to mention.
1: Oh, well, now, goodbye, Dr. Brown. It was so nice of you to drop over.
2: Yeah, thank you for looking at me, Doctor.
0: Oh, not at all. I was glad... No, in this case, I wasn't glad to do it.
1: Goodbye, Doctor.
2: Yeah, goodbye, Doctor. Goodbye, lady.
1: Dagwood, wait a minute.
2: Hey, let go of my coat.
1: You're my Dagwood, and I'm not going to let you get away from me, even if you aren't very much. Now, come on back here.
2: Hey, now stop that. Help, I'm being captured by Amazon.
3: Hey, what's going on here?
1: Oh, Dagwood, look who it is. John Wilson. Hello, Mr. Wilson.
3: Oh, hello, Mrs. Bumstead. I was over to Ken Miles' house, and we saw them carrying your husband home, and Ken was curious to know what happened.
1: Well, he was playing football with Alexander, and he hurt his head. Why didn't Ken Miles come over, too?
3: Well, Ken has a bad foot, so he sent me over instead. How is Dagwood?
1: Oh, Mr. Wilson, it's terrible. Dagwood has amnesia, and he's forgotten everything and everybody he used to know.
2: Yeah, I don't remember her at all. I think she's just that man crazy.
1: Dagwood Bumstead, just as soon as you get your memory back, you're going to have a lot of apologizing to do.
3: He's forgotten everything?
1: Everything. Mr. Wilson, what do you know about amnesia?
3: Well, not much, except that it often happens as a result of a blow on the head.
1: That's the way it happens.
3: And it often is cured by another blow on the head.
1: Well, I guess that'll have to happen, too. I wonder what Alexander did with his baseball bat.
2: Whoa. Wait a minute.
3: Well, good luck, Blondie. I hope you hit a home run. Goodbye.
1: Bye.
2: Well, I'm getting out of here right now.
1: Oh, now don't be in such a hurry. You want to be cured of your amnesia, don't you?
2: Well, I don't know. I sort of like being no one. It sounds like it would be more fun than getting hit over the head with a ball bat. Well, goodbye now.
1: Now, wait just a minute while I make a phone call, won't you?
2: Well, I can't stay very long, lady. It was nice of you to let them bring me in here after I bumped my head, but...
1: Well, you shouldn't run off. Hello, Mr. Dithers? Yes, this is Blondie. Dagwood's got amnesia. Will you come over right away? All right, hurry.
2: Well, I better be going now. I can't stay any longer. Goodbye.
1: Goodbye. Oh, you don't really have to go, do you?
2: Well, maybe I should, but I...
1: Wouldn't you like to, stay a while.
2: Well,
1: Gee, you're awful cute.
2: Yeah, that's what they tell me.
1: That's what who tells you?
2: Oh, I don't know. No one. I was just joking.
1: Oh, yeah. Won't you come and sit down on the couch beside me?
2: Uh-uh.
1: Oh, come on.
2: Uh-uh.
1: Uh-uh. Come on over here, you lovely hunk of man.
2: Oh, my. Should I or shouldn't I? Or should I? Well, I guess that's 2-1 in favor of should I.
1: Now,
2: yeah,
1: Ellen, sit right here.
2: Right here?
1: Mm-hmm.
2: Yeah, but that's so near to you.
1: What's the matter?
2: I'm nervous.
1: Think how I feel, flirting with my own husband.
2: Your husband?
1: Oh, dear.
2: I didn't know you were married. I think I better be gone.
1: Oh, no. Come on. Sit down here.
2: You were just joking, huh?
1: Uh-huh.
2: Well, wait a minute. Are you sure you haven't got a husband who might dash in here and point a shotgun at me?
1: Dash in while you're sitting here?
2: Believe
1: me, that would be impossible unless you're a contortionist. Now, that's it. Sit down again, you gorgeous creature.
2: Shut it out. I'm not used to ever having strange women talk to me like that.
1: Are you sure you don't remember me at all?
2: Pardon me, but haven't I met you someplace before?
1: Oh, Jake, but do you really mean that? Or is it just a line?
2: It's just a line.
1: Well, I'm going to make you remember me. Come on. Sit just a little closer to me.
2: A little closer?
1: Uh-huh. Uh-huh.
2: What are we going to do, rub noses?
1: No, please. Here, let me put my arms around your neck.
2: Yeah, I'll be careful. I'm a little tickled. But I like it.
1: Don't you remember me at all?
2: No, but if I did remember you, I'll bet it would be a wonderful memory, oh boy.
1: Well, see if you can remember this kiss.
2: Huh?

0: Now I'm really getting appreciated.
1: Let's try that again, lady. Do you remember me now?
0: No, but I'm willing to continue that treatment no matter how long it takes.

0: Oh, excuse me a moment. I guess that's Mr. Diggins.
1: Yeah, are you sure that isn't your husband?
0: Today, I'm not too sure of anything.
1: Yeah, well, I can't understand why your husband wouldn't mind you kissing me. There must be something wrong with him.
0: You can say that again.
1: There must be something...
0: Oh, no, no, no.
2: Oh, hello, Fluffy.
0: Oh, Mr. Diggins, I'm so glad you came. Something very strange is going on inside Dadwood's head.
2: What's new about that?
0: Oh, but Mr. Dithers is awful. He doesn't know who I am. He treats me just like a stranger.
2: For a stranger, he certainly smeared your lipstick.
0: Oh, well, we've just been getting acquainted again.
2: Fun, isn't it?
1: Oh, hello, Maggie. Who's this odd character?
3: Mom says.
1: He looks like a turkey who couldn't wait for Thanksgiving.
3: Well, I may look like a turkey, but you're going to get the axe. You're fired as of immediately.
0: Yeah.
1: Well, you've got a lot of nerve, stranger. Firing me when I don't even work for you.
0: Oh, Mr. Gibbers, you just don't realize the condition Dad was in.
3: Oh, it's the same old condition. Deplorable.
0: But can't you try to do something to snap him out of it? Anything to bring his memory back? Isn't there some little thing that you've done that he might remember?
3: Well, he might remember the time I ran his little finger in the pencil sharpener.
0: Mr. Diggers, I'm going to leave you here with Dagwood. See what you can do. After all, counting Daisy and the five puppies, Dagwood's got 10 mouths to feed. And the way he is now, he doesn't think we're even related.

0: What is it, Alexander?
1: I don't know whether I ought to tell you this, Mom, but there's dirty work at the crossroads.
0: What do you mean?
1: Well, Pop and Mr. Gittins were walking around outside, and I was half hiding back of the hedge.
0: Uh-huh.
1: And I heard them laughing and talking about the gag Pop's pulling on you.
0: Oh,
1: Alexander, I can't believe it.
0: Okay, goodbye now.
1: Wait a minute, I'll believe you, Alexander.
0: You know, I think maybe I'd better play a little gag on your father.
1: Oh, boy, Mom, that's the old competitive spirit. So what you gonna do?
0: In about 2 minutes, I'm going to scream. And there's going to be the biggest cracking of pots and pans you ever heard coming from a kitchen.
1: Well, then what?
0: By the time your father gets here, I'm going to have amnesia, too.
2: Oh, yeah. Montez. Uh-huh. This amnesia. This is a great idea. I'm going to try it myself sometime.
3: Yeah. I've certainly got plenty of attention, J.C. Well, let's go back in, huh?
2: Where's Blondie now?
3: Oh, I guess she's out in the kitchen getting dinner ready.
2: Hey. I think something fell.
3: Oh, my, it sounded awful. Oh, I'm scared to go in, but come on.
1: Hey, Pop, in the kitchen, quick.
3: Okay, Alexander, don't worry, I'm here. Where's your mother?
1: There on the floor.
3: It was?
2: Hey, look at the stuff on this floor.
3: Oh, my.
2: Everything except the ceiling. Boy, I'd like to have seen this happen.
3: Oh, Blondie, are you all right?
1: She got quite a bounce on my car.
0: Yeah.
2: Boy, she's out like the help on Thursday night.
3: Yeah. Oh, wait a minute. I'll carry her into the living room and put her on the couch, Mrs.
1: Oh. You think she's okay, Pop?
3: Yeah, I guess so. I hope so.
1: You're okay, Pop?
3: Oh, yeah, I'm okay. I'm okay. I'm recovered.
2: Put her head on this pillow, Dagwood.
3: Yeah.
2: Oh, take it easy. Oh, that's it.
3: Oh, Mr. Gittins, stop running. I'm doing all the work and I'll do my own grunting.
2: Oh. I thought you needed help.
3: Well, come over here and do it.
2: Say, her eyes are opening.
3: Oh, how do you feel, honey?
1: How dare you call me honey?
3: Oh, Blondie. I've got a right to call you honey. Remember, you said I do and I said I do. And who are you? Oh, Blondie, snap out of it. I'm your husband.
1: My husband? Oh, are you kidding?
3: Hey, what's the big idea?
1: You don't think I'd marry a funny-looking man like you, do you?
2: Well, she's got something there.
3: Mr. Gittins, well, what's wrong with her?
2: Bumstead, I think she must have amnesia.
3: Oh, no. What an awful thing to happen after the way I was kidding her.
0: What are you talking about? Get your hands off me. Don't be so fast.
3: Oh, but Blondie, you're my wife.
0: Oh, sure. And I suppose this boy here is my son.
3: No, but sure he's your son. But that's Alexander.
1: He's got it all right.
0: Oh, now here's a man I could really go for.
2: You mean me?
0: I sure do, handsome.
3: Oh, now, Mr. Gittins, can I stop that? Now, get away from her.
1: Oh, you mind your own business, Marty Pan.
0: Yeah.
1: Say, how did I get in this house anyway?
0: Boy, I'm going to get out of here.
3: No, no, Blondie, you can't go.
0: Just watch me. So long, Matt.
3: Matt? Oh, no. Wait a minute. You can't leave me alone with the children and the dogs.
2: How can you be alone with 2 kids and 6 dogs?
3: Oh, you keep out of this, Mr. Gittins. Oh, Blondie, you got to stay. Alexander, tell your mother she's got to stay.
1: You got to stay, Mother?
3: That's Andy. Now, please believe me, Blondie, you're my wife. You got to stay and take care of my children until your memory comes back.
1: No, thanks. It sounds like too much work.
3: Oh, no, but I'll do all the work, Blondie. I'll scrub the kitchen floor every week. I'll sweep off the front steps and the sidewalks every morning for a month, and I'll make up the beds every day for 2 months, even cookies.
1: Oh, that's fine, Dad, but I'm
0: taking you up on it.
2: Oh, goody.
3: What about your amnesia?
0: Oh, Dagwood, your idea was a wonderful one. At last, you're appreciating me.
4: The Bumsteads, as if you didn't know, will be back again in just a few moments. Right now, that man Lenny Kahn prepares to downbeat the orchestra for this sparkling selection.
5: Well, sparkle, man.

0: Edward.
1: Yeah?
0: Alexander is getting more like you every day.
1: Oh, thank you, honey. Why?
0: Because I've been after him all week to rake the leaves, and he hasn't done it yet.
1: Well, I'll speak to him right away. Alexander! Oh, here you are. Now, when are you going to rake up those leaves, Alexander?
0: Oh, why are you calling me Alexander?
1: Is it,
0: Who's Alexander? Who are you, and

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1: 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This evening's shows were entitled Dagwood Suspected as Bank Robber, Blondie's Beautiful Dreamer, Blondie Cracks an Alibi, and Blondie's Husband Forgets Himself. These shows originally aired back on the evenings of June 13th and 19th, August 18th, and September 17th, 1944, respectively. Tune in again next Sunday evening, same time, same place, for another set.

Hey there, ladies and gentlemen. Welcome to Detective Tuesday, brought to you by the Joe Quinnis Radio Network. If you love detective shows, this is going to be right up your alley, because tonight I'll be playing a quad play from a series of shows I haven't played for a couple weeks. 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

Good evening, this is Ava. Welcome to Audio Theater for Tuesday, June 9th, 2026. This evening, on Audio Theater, I present a detective quad play from the old-time radio series, The Shadow. This evening's titles will be The Mark of the Black Widow, The Creeper, Carnival of Death, and The House of Horror. These shows originally aired back on the evenings of October 27th and November 3rd, 10th, and 17th, 1940, respectively. Lamont Cranston, The Shadow, begins uprooting the weed of crime momentarily. Enjoy this evening's presentation.

0: shadows, mysterious characters who aid the forces of law and order, is in reality Lamont Cranston, wealthy young man about town. As the shadow, Cranston is gifted with hypnotic power to cloud men's minds so that they cannot see him. Cranston's friend and companion, the lovely Margot Lane, is the only person who knows to whom the voice of the invisible shadow belongs. Today's story, The Mark of the Black Widow.
1: Suppose we have our coffee in here in the study, Margot.
2: Oh, I'd love to, Dr. Grant. As I've been waiting for years for an excuse to see the inside of this room. Thank you, Lamont.
1: Yes. If I'd anticipated this opportunity, Dr. Grant, I'd have brought along my camera and notebook.
3: I see.
1: I think you have an exaggerated idea about the contents of this room.
2: Oh, but it's fascinating. Just look around this place, Lamont. Mummy cases and statues and old stone carvings.
1: Yes. I presume that most of these pieces are Egyptian, aren't they, Dr. Grant?
3: Yes, that's right. I did a good deal of work in Egypt about 20 years ago. You know, excavations and that sort of thing.
2: I should imagine that there's a fascinating story that goes with every one of these relics.
1: Some of them have a legend, yes, Margot.
2: About a pharaoh's curse, perhaps? Or an evil spirit?
1: Margot's been reading too many horror stories, Doctor.
3: No, she hasn't, Lamont. I myself have seen too many examples of strange misfortune that have befallen the defilers of certain tombs to treat that statement lightly.
2: Oh, really? Well, I'm done with killing, you know, Doctor.
3: Well, I personally have been exposed to one of those ancient curses.
1: What say? I've got to hear more about this.
3: Well, it's very long and I'm quite sure a very dull story, so we'll save it for some other time, shall we? Besides, this is not a night for mystic yarns. See, the moon is too bright and the sky is full of...
1: What? But someone threw a rock through that window.
3: Yes.
1: I just missed your head, Doctor.
2: Look, someone's running across the lawn.
1: Well, it's too late to catch him, whoever it was. Say, it seems to be a note attached to the stone.
3: Well,
1: yes. Perhaps you better read it, Doctor.
3: Let me see. Listen to this. Remember Egypt, Pharaoh's tomb. He who was dead is returning. And the votes are cast, I remind you of our duty. The signature is a drawing of a spider.
2: What in the world is it all about?
3: Do you understand it, Doctor?
1: Perfectly.
3: He who was dead is returning.
1: Lamont, that story I said I'd tell you some other time.
3: Yes?
1: I'll tell it to you now because it confirms this note I just received. Do you mind?
3: Mind? I should say not. Well, about 20 years ago, three other scientists and myself, all of us young and ambitious, were working on the excavation of a tomb on the upper Egyptian Nile. One day we broke through a hidden wall and came upon a room that was almost crammed to the ceiling with rare and precious jewels. We stood in awe at the entrance to that room. Our eyes dazzled by the
1: mirror. Oh, do you see what I see?
3: It's yes.
1: There can't be as many precious jewels in the world.
4: Well, fellas, what did you find?
1: Oh, you think that was worth digging for, Willoughby?
4: For a jewels. For a jewels. For a millions of jewels.
5: Well, what do we do now?
1: What do you mean?
5: Do we notify the authorities and turn this over to them?
1: Why, yes.
5: Yes, I guess so, of course. Why?
1: What?
5: I'm asking why. Why should we give up this fortune?
1: But, Taylor, that's customary. It's the thing to do.
5: Who would ever have to know about it? Only we four have the knowledge of this hidden room. Now, do we tell the authorities?
1: Taylor, you're not serious about this? Why, if we were found out, we'd be disgraced, ruined in our profession.
5: Wouldn't a few $1 million compensate that ruin?
1: Taylor's right, Hollister.
5: Of course I'm right. All we have to do is keep quiet and we're millionaires. Millionaires! Why, we could buy the world!
3: So you see, Margot and Lamont, three of us did keep quiet. But Hollister talked. He told the authorities about our discovery. We were all resentful of what we thought was his disloyal treachery. We even made idle threats on his life. Yes, I was in accord with the others. My only excuse now is that, well, that I was very young. However, we soon forgot those threats as we lost ourselves in hard work. And then one day, when our job was almost done, the four of us were standing in the main excavation. Suddenly, we heard a shout of warning from the bank above.
1: Look out! Look out below! The wall is caving in! Frantically, we scrambled for the opposite embankment. Then from behind us, we heard a cry of distress.
4: Wait, I twisted my ankle! Help me!
1: It was Hollister. We turned and started back to him and then...
3: We were too late. Hollister was buried beneath that avalanche.
2: Oh, how awful.
3: Laborers dug through his body all that night and into the next day, but it wasn't found. The next evening, he sailed for the States.
0: What a horrible death.
3: No, you're wrong. You see, Hollister didn't die.
0: What?
3: We learned later that he reached one of the tunnels before the landslide occurred and covered him. And 3 days later, he emerged from the tomb alive.
0: Well, that's remarkable. But say, that's part of the message, then. He who was dead is returning.
3: Exactly. Hollister came back to the States today. He's been in Egypt all these years. Done some remarkable work, too.
2: What does the rest of the message mean? About doing your duty when the votes are cast.
3: Well, you see, Hollister's name is up for membership in the American chapter of the Royal Order of Scientists. Perhaps he fears that we will blackball him because of our ancient grudge.
0: Is it quite an honor to belong to the society?
3: The greatest honor that can be bestowed on a scientist. Naturally, Hollister's anxious to get it.
2: Then you think this message is from Hollister?
3: I'm not sure. But he has nothing to fear. Neither Taylor, Willoughby, or myself have any ill feeling toward him.
0: How does he feel about all of you?
3: Oh, that's a different story. I've heard reports that he thinks that landslide was a deliberate attempt on his life, which, of course, is not true at all.
0: Well, that explains everything in the message but the signature.
3: You mean the drawing of the spider?
0: Yes.
3: Well, that drawing was on the wall of the room that was filled with jewels. The symbol of the spider is an ancient, never-failing Egyptian curse of death.
0: Next member will vote, please. Next, put the ball in the box. Your vote, if you please, gentlemen. Place ball in box. Cast your ballot. Ball in box. Your ballot. Ballot. Mr. Raymond Hollister.
6: Yes?
0: Will you stand, please? You have petitioned for membership in the Royal Order of Scientists.
6: I have.
0: I regret to inform you, sir, that one black ball having been dropped in the box, your application is rejected.
6: I knew it. I knew they'd do this to me.
0: Mr. Hollister, please.
6: This is their second attack on me. And believe me, this time it's a lot past an answer.
3: I asked you to come here tonight to help Taylor Willoughby and me find Hollister.
0: I see, Dr. Grant.
5: Yes, we must find him. We've got to convince him that we were not responsible for his being rejected to our membership.
3: You say, Mr. Taylor, that Hollister disappeared the day after the voting took place?
5: Yes, that's right.
2: Well, isn't there any way of finding out who did blackball him, Dr. Grant?
3: No. No way in the world, Margot.
0: No, there isn't any. My, I'm warm. My dinner jacket seems to be a bit too much tonight. Grant, I think you should tell Mr. Cranston about Hollister's threat, too.
3: Oh, yes, that's right, Willoughby. It seems the secretary of the club told us later that Hollister vowed vengeance against all three of us.
0: Vengeance?
6: Yes, that's right.
0: Well, if he seems to have vanished so completely, I wouldn't worry too much about that.
5: Well, frankly, I am worried about it, Mr. Cranston. Hollister's crazed brain is liable to seek complete revenge.
3: Oh, I'm not worried on that score, Taylor. Are you, Willoughby? I say, are you, Willoughby?
2: He's fallen asleep. Maybe it's the heat in that dinner jacket that did it.
5: Oh, I can't say that I blame him. Such a sultry night.
3: Willoughby, come on, old man. Wake up.
0: Wait, gentlemen. The side lights are poor. Put on that overhead light.
3: Why? Why, what's the trouble?
2: There you are.
0: Willoughby. Willoughby.
2: What's wrong with him, Lamont?
0: Willoughby is dead.
2: Where are we going tonight? Another explorer's get-together?
0: No.
2: Well, why all the mystery? Just who are we going to visit?
0: Mr. Willoughby.
2: Oh, I see. Well, that's it. Mr. Willoughby? He's dead, Lamont.
0: Yes, I know.
2: Well, did you plan to meet him at any special place?
0: Oh, yes.
2: Under an old tombstone, perhaps?
0: Oh, no. A much cheerier place than that.
2: Where?
0: The morgue.
2: Oh, well, the what?
0: I'm very curious to learn just why Mr. Willoughby died so suddenly.
2: Well, are you going to examine his body?
0: Well, not exactly, Margot. That's going to be a job for the Shadow.

0: of all sleeping peacefully tonight, my pretty. I like to see that. It shows that we're all friends here. Yes, all friends, yes. This goes down. I must open it. Oh, you're rather standoffish, my pretty. Oh, no, no, you're not too pretty, are you? But you see, I like the lids open so that you all may become acquainted. You're all brothers now, you know. Brothers in death. Will you be rich or poor? Hey?
1: Old man.
0: Hey, what? What was that? Did someone speak?
1: I spoke.
0: Oh, who are you?
1: I am called the Shadow.
0: The Shadow? But I don't see you.
1: No, my hypnotic powers have clouded your mind, made me invisible to your eyes.
0: Oh. And that's very clever, yes. Very clever. Yes, you're a remarkable man, Mr. Shadow. Take it on the word of the morgue keeper.
1: These bodies. All these bodies here. Are they in your care?
0: Oh, yes, yes. Yes, of course.
1: Among these bodies is there one named Willoughby. He came here last night, died very suddenly.
0: Oh, that one, yes. He's over there on that table. He was a heart case, you know.
1: Have you yourself noticed anything unusual about the body?
0: No, no different from the others.
1: If you don't mind, I'd like to examine him myself.
0: I don't mind if he doesn't.
1: Now, let me see. Head untouched. No marks on neck, chest. Say, this gelatin substance on the chest, covering a little red mark. Have you noticed it before?
0: No. I never paid much attention to those things in a routine case of death.
1: In the future, old man, you should. Then you'd learn, Doctor, I have, that this man's death was not routine. It was murder.

0: conversing now, Lamont? The morgue?
1: No. Taylor and Dr. Grant.
0: Live people.
1: They may not be before we get them.
0: What do you mean, Lamont?
1: I just examined Willoughby's body in that undertaking parlor.
0: And?
1: Mr. Willoughby was murdered, Margot.
0: Lamont, how?
1: I don't know yet.
0: Then Hollister did carry out his threat.
1: How's it go, Margot? Too early to accuse anyone right now.
0: Have you notified the police, Lamont?
1: No. I didn't think it advisable yet.
0: What makes you believe that Mr. Willoughby was murdered?
1: A red mark that I discovered on his chest. A red mark that was covered with a gelatin-like substance.
2: Lamont, come in. I left the door open. Oh, Miss Lane, I didn't realize that you'd come along. You must pardon my appearance.
0: It's all right, Doctor. I've seen men in a shirt sleeves before.
2: Come into the study. Taylor's here. I called him.
1: Come along, Mother.
3: Uh-huh. Oh, good evening, Mr. Grantson. Oh, you too, Miss Lane.
2: I need to apologize once more for my appearance, Miss Lane. It was so warm.
0: You think nothing of it, Doctor.
2: I have a dressing gown around here someplace.
3: Knowing the doctor as I do, Miss Lane, he won't feel easy until he's properly attired. Here's your dressing gown, Doctor.
2: Oh, thank you. Thank you, Taylor. There we are now. What is all this about, Lamont?
1: Well, Dr. Grant, first of all, I have just learned that your associate, Mr. Willoughby, was murdered.
3: Murdered? Hollister. Hollister's making good his threat.
1: It's too early to accuse anyone yet, Mr. Taylor. Our main concern now is to save both of you from meeting Willoughby's fate.
3: Well, is there really any danger?
1: Yes, I'm sure there is.
3: But, Lamont, how do you...
0: Dr. Grant!
3: Quick, catch him. He's falling.
1: Dr. Grant, Margo, get that chair over here.
0: I...
1: Dr. Grant! He's dead.
0: No.
3: Oh, this is too much. I'm the last one left. I'm going to the police.
1: Come back here, Taylor.
3: No. No, I'm going to protect myself.
1: Oh, that was a silly thing. Margo, come here.
0: Yes?
1: Look here. Do you see this red mark on the doctor's chest?
0: Yes.
1: The same gelatin substance, the same I found on Willoughby. But this time I recognize the mark.
0: What is it?
1: It's the bite of a poisonous insect. And unless I miss my guess, that insect is a spider. The ancient Egyptian symbol of death.
0: What on earth are you doing crawling around the room in your hands and knees?
1: I'm looking for a very important piece of evidence.
0: Well, you're also looking very silly.
1: Well, if Taylor really went for the police, I want to find this evidence before the good defenders of the law overrun the house.
0: But if you're trying
1: to... please stand right where you are.
0: Why?
1: Don't move. My evidence is on your shoe top.
0: Oh, what is it?
1: If I'm not mistaken, it's a deadly, poisonous black widow spider.
0: Hold it up.
1: Ready now. There. I've knocked him off your shoe top. Give me that ashtray, quick.
0: Here you are.
1: I want to catch it alive.
0: Oh, you got him. He's under that ashtray. Oh, he's huge, isn't it?
1: One of the biggest of the species. Margo, will you answer the phone, please?
0: Yes, sure. Hello?
4: Hello. Is Mr. Cranston there?
0: Yes. Who is it, please?
4: This is Mr. Taylor's valet. Would you ask Mr. Cranston if he could come to Mr. Taylor's home at once?
0: Yes. What's the trouble?
4: Mr. Taylor has just been shot.
5: Right this way, sir.
1: Have you called a doctor?
5: The doctor just left, sir.
1: The wound serious?
5: The doctor didn't tell me, sir. In this room here, sir.
1: Oh, thank you.
6: Is that you, Cranston?
1: Yes, Mr. Taylor. How are you feeling?
6: Oh, fair. Just fair. The bullet grazed my shoulder.
1: Well, tell me, what happened?
6: Well, I really don't know.
1: I thought that you left us to go to the police.
6: Yes, that was my intention, but when I left Dr. Grant's house, I saw someone lurking in a doorway across the street, and I became panicky and came right here to my study, intending to call the police from here.
1: I see, and then what happened?
6: Well, when I picked up the phone, something or someone was moving behind that curtain. I replaced the phone, and then the shot was fired. That's all I remember.
1: I see. You didn't actually see your assailant.
6: No, but it was Hollister. I know it was. Who else would make an attempt on my life?
1: And may I see the wound, please?
6: Well, the doctor said I shouldn't be disturbed.
1: Oh, is this the coat you were wearing?
6: Yes. You can see yourself where the bullet penetrated.
1: My gun must have been fired at very close range, Mr. Taylor.
7: The powder burns indicate that the gun was within a foot of your shoulder when it was fired.
6: Yes, it was close.
7: But I thought that you said that you were fired on from those curtains. They're all 15 feet from the phone.
6: Well, see here, Cranston, are you doubting my story?
7: No, not at all, Mr. Taylor. I'm just trying to get the facts straight.
6: Well, perhaps you'd better come back tomorrow morning. I can think more clearly then.
7: Yes, that'll give you more time.
6: What do you mean?
7: Oh, nothing, Mr. Taylor. Not a thing. Good night. Margo, I called to tell you that I'm sending that box containing the Black Widow spider over to you in the morning. I want you to take it to Mr. Taylor's house. You're to seek advice from him as to whether or not it's really poisonous and pay particular attention to his reaction. In the meantime, the Shadow has a call to me.
6: You say that you found this spider in Dr. Grant's study, Miss Lane?
0: Yes, that's right.
6: Well, why have you brought it to me?
0: Well, Mr. Cranston thought that you were an authority on such things and could tell us if the insect is really poisonous.
6: Oh, this was Mr. Cranston's idea, huh?
0: Yes.
6: Well, my laboratory is downstairs. Would you care to come down while I make the examination?
0: Why, yes, thank you.
6: This way, please. Would you mind opening that door, Miss Lane? My shoulder, you know.
0: Oh, yes. How is your shoulder? Is the wound healing?
6: Oh, yes, very nicely. You first, Miss Lane.
0: All right. Is there a light?
6: Yes, right on the wall.
0: Oh. Here we are. I realize that you must have many more important things to do, Mr. Taylor, than to suspect a spider, but Mr. Cranston...
6: You needn't keep up this pretense any longer, Miss Lane. I know perfectly well why you're here, why Cranston sent you.
0: Mr. Taylor.
6: He knows that's a poisonous spider, and I believe that he has a pretty good idea what it was doing in Dr. Grant's study, doesn't he?
0: I don't know what you're talking about.
6: But he did make one mistake. He sent you here alone.
0: Wait a minute, I'm getting out of here.
6: How?
0: What do you mean?
6: That door that we entered has been locked and bolted. That's the only exit from this room. Oh, and incidentally, I might mention that the walls are soundproof. Quite immune to screams.
0: Well, I don't understand why you're doing this to me.
6: It's all very simple. You come to me with a curiosity about poisonous Black Widow spiders. Because of that interest, I am going to exhibit many of them for you by turning them loose in this room.
0: What was that?
6: I forgot. We have company. Very distinguished company. A gentleman that you have heard a great deal about.
0: Who do you mean?
6: Hollister. The missing Dr. Hollister.
0: You had him imprisoned here? Then it wasn't Dr. Hollister who committed the murder. It was you, Mr. Taylor.
6: This is Dr. Hollister.
0: Oh. In a cage. You had him in a cage with some wild beast.
6: That's an excellent simile, considering his appearance at this point.
0: Look at him. His glazed eyes and sunken cheeks.
6: Yes. That's what comes of not eating for a week.
0: Why, you inhuman fiend. That man is on the verge of starvation, even death. You must release him at once.
6: That's what I intend to do. He shall keep you company down here while you both entertain my collection of Black Widow spiders. You'll be released soon. Oh, so very soon.
0: What are you doing?
6: These boxes contain the spiders. I'm going to release the catch. Then I can leave you both here in their company. They are hungry, too.
0: No.
6: Even more hungry than Dr. Hollister. All right, Miss Lane. Now, shall we get a bobby? What was that?
4: I wouldn't release those spiders if I were you, Mr. Taylor.
6: Who speaks? Where are you?
4: I'm right here in this room with you, Mr. Taylor.
6: Well, I see no one.
4: Perhaps when I tell you my name, you'll know why.
6: Who are you?
4: Men call me the Shadow.
6: The Shadow? No.
4: Oh, you've heard of me. Then you know why I'm here, Mr. Taylor.
6: No. No, you shan't spoil my revenge. I waited too long.
4: Exactly, too long and too late, Mr. Taylor.
6: We'll see about that.
4: Don't open that box.
6: You can't stop me.
4: Yes, I can by taking it away from you.
6: Wait. What happened? Give me back that box.
4: So you can add to your list of victims. Sorry, Mr. Taylor.
6: What do you mean?
4: You've already killed Willoughby and Dr. Grant.
6: Oh, so you know that, do you? Well, what of it? What if I did kill them?
4: Why? Why did you do it?
6: Because I wanted to avenge the wrong that was done me by Hollister. He cheated me out of a fortune.
8: He wouldn't keep quiet about those jewels we found. No, he had to be righteous. And because of that righteousness, I've been a poor, struggling scientist all my life. That's why I killed Willoughby and Grant. So that their murder could be blamed on him.
4: So, you admit the killing?
8: Certainly, why not? None of us are leaving here anyway.
4: Keep away from this box of spiders.
8: You think your power of invisibility can conquer me, don't you, Shadow? But I know a way to put us on even terms. By putting out these lights.
0: No, stop it! Stop it!
8: Too late! You're too late, Killer! I have also had the spiders. And when I open the box, they'll destroy you both.
4: Killer, don't release those spiders, you fool.
8: A nice cut. Death in the dark.
4: They'll get you, too.
8: No. No, they won't. I shall wait in here with Dr. Arthur.
4: Mama, climb to the head of the stairs. You'll be safe there. I'll find that light switch.
8: They'll find her. No matter where she goes, they'll find her.
9: No, they won't, Taylor.
8: Arthur.
9: You didn't pick a safe place after all.
8: Arthur. Let's take me.
4: I found a way. The lock didn't open, Margo. The spiders are still locked up. You can release Taylor now, Dr. Hollister.
9: I don't think that will be necessary.
4: Why not?
9: Taylor,

Good evening, this is your host, Peter. Welcome to Audio Theater for Tuesday, January the 27th, 2026. This evening, on Audio Theater, we present a 7-play from the old-time radio series, Sherlock Holmes. Tonight's show's titles are as follows. Priory School.

0: Greek Interpreter, Murder in the Waxworks, Missing Leonard da Vinci, The Missing Dancer, The Cardboard Box, and Adventure of the Superfluous Pearl. These shows' air dates were July the 2nd, 23, 30, August the 6th, 20, 27, 1943, and May the 22nd, 1944. Now, sit back and relax, as Sherlock Holmes brings you tonight's feature momentarily. Enjoy this evening's presentation.
1: Will you kindly tell us what has happened and when and how and why you come 3 days after the event?
2: Mm-hmm.
1: I was due to your chin check today.
2: Mm-hmm.
1: You are up to my humble services.
2: Oh. Well, to begin with, gentlemen, I'm Dr. Thorncroft Huxtable, founder and headmaster of the Priory School for Young Gentlemen.
3: What the Huxtable of your Huxtable Latin grammar?
2: You see me?
3: Do you think small words? The hours I've studied over that book with absolute
2: shame.
3: Oh,
2: the trial was without exception the most exclusive preparatory school in England. But I felt my school had reached its zenith when 3 weeks ago the Duke of Holland sent Mr. James Wilder, the secretary, with the communication of Lord Saltire, a 10 years of age, whose only son and heir was about to be committed to my charge.
1: When did the boy arrive?
2: On May 1st. He was a charming youth. It may have been inexplicable me to say so, Mr. Holmes, but I gather he'd not been entirely happy at home.
1: Why not?
2: It's an open secret that the Duke and his wife have separated by mutual consent. The Duchess taking up her residence in the south of France.
1: Why not his mother?
2: Exactly. His sympathies are known to have been strongly on her side. However, he seemed to brighten up when...
4: Yeah. Pull over and see what he wants, Wanda.
5: Those particular grunts had a better quality than usual, don't you think?
4: Listen, Bargill, if you keep on, Squander will be eyeing your shell.
5: Oh, don't be silly. I'm sure he's been grunting right along for my special benefit. He thinks you're fascinating, don't you, Squander, those... Now, there you see.
4: You twin.
6: Pull right up there to the bank.
4: Yes, we'll do that.
5: Wonder what he wants from us.
4: I don't know. Seems to be several men there standing around a fallen tree.
6: If you just pull up alongside, your guide can tie up.
4: Is there anything wrong here?
6: Yes, we've had an accident. Two men pinned under a falling tree. Here, let me help you on.
5: Oh, thank you.
6: I didn't mean you, miss. I think you ought to stay in the boat. It's not a very pleasant sight.
5: Well, I'd rather come ashore. I might be able to help.
6: All right, very well.
7: I'll give you a hand, Margot.
5: Yes.
7: Are the men badly hurt?
6: Well, one of them is dead.
5: Oh, no.
6: The other, I believe, has a broken hip. I thought if we could use your launch, we could get him downstream to a doctor.
7: Well, it might be best not to move him until the hip bone is set. I've had some experience with such things. I might be able to help him.
6: Good. By the way, my name is Bayard Morse. I'm the owner of this lumber company.
7: How do you do, Mr. Morse? This is Miss Lane, and I'm Lamont Cranston.
5: How do you do, Miss
8: Cranston?
7: Mr. Cranston.
8: Yes,
7: Quarter.
8: I help, too. I know.
7: Good. Come along.
6: How is he, Mac?
8: Mr. Bayard.
6: This is my foreman, Bill McCraig, Miss Lane, Miss Cranston.
5: How do you do?
7: Let's have a look at this fella.
6: There's some water there. You can hold his head and bathe it while we try to set the bones.
5: All right.
7: I make flint.
6: Good, Squatter, good.
7: Sorry, old man, but we have to move you. You hold his arm, Craig. Mr. Morris, you hold his other leg.
6: Right.
8: Okay.
7: All right, here we go. Now, just a bit more. There, that does it. Flint ready, Squatter?
8: Break one more stick. Flint, be ready.
7: Good. And we use that rope in the boat.
5: I'll get it, Lamont.
6: You can get the other men back to work, Mac.
8: I don't think they'll do any more work today, Mr. Morse.
6: Why not?
8: Well, this is the fourth accident this week. The men don't like it. They're scared. Well, the

0: Mr. Clubin?
1: Why, of course.
2: I hate to contradict you, Mr. Morse, but you're wrong. Today, just before this tree fell, I saw the creeper.
1: Oh, now listen, Mac, have you fallen? Margo, what's wrong?
3: Oh, look on the other side of the river. That horrible twisted creature tearing out of the underbrush.
1: No, that's no. That's the creeper, boss.
4: Oh, keep away. Keep the creeper
1: steady,
4: away.
1: Steady, old man. Steady now.
0: Yes, he is a weird-looking individual. All bent over. Say, what's that standing beside him?
2: It's hard to tell. It looks like a giant bear.
5: Mr. Dima. That's Mr. Dima.
1: What are you saying, Squanto?
5: One you call creeper is Indian forest spirit. Mr. Dima. Father of bears. He has come back. Mr. Dima has come back.
1: What is this Indian trying to say?
3: What do you mean, Mr. Dima has come back, Squanto?
5: Mr. Dima, spirit of forest. You white man chop down three. Three belong to Mr. Dima. He punished white men by death.
1: Well, Mr. Dima, or the creeper, or whatever he is not going to stop the work I'm doing here. I have my entire fortune tied up in this lumbering operation, and if the men won't sell the trees, I'll be ruined. Now, Matt, you've got to get them back here.
0: I'll try, Mr. Morse.
1: Miss Cranston, would you and Miss Lane care to help me bring this man back to camp?
0: Surely we'll be able.
3: Creepers disappearing over the hill. Oh, that laugh was weird in the morning.
0: Yes. Mr. Morris, I'll be delighted to return to camp with you. I am most curious to learn more about the legend of the creeper.
1: More coffee, Miss Lane?
3: No, thank you, Mr. Morse.
1: You, Miss Cranston?
0: Yes, I will, please.
1: All right.
0: Now, about the creeper again. You say that he's been seen at every accident that happened?
1: I believe so. Is that right, Mac?
2: Yes, everyone, according to the men. And I myself saw him at the last death. You know, that bear of his would explain the cause of death of Jim Martin last week.
0: Tell me, why hasn't he ever been apprehended?
2: Well, the men are scared of him, for one thing. And for another, he's always far enough away for a quick getaway.
0: Well, I should say the first thing to do is to capture him.
1: Yes, yes, then the men would feel better about working.
2: That's easier said than done. I know that none of my gang would go within shouting distance of him, let alone organize a search.
0: Well, perhaps we wouldn't need your men for the search. I, for one, would be glad to volunteer to hunt for him.
1: Oh, sir, that's mighty nice of you. We've got to put a stop to this thing some way. If the men could quit now, I'd just go bust, that's all.
3: What was that?
2: The creeper again. That's his lot.
6: Mr. Morse.
1: Yes, what is it?
6: Yeah, the canuck just fell into a covered pit and landed in a pile of charred snakes.
3: Oh, how awful.
1: Good heavens. Come on, McCrae. Yeah,
0: you'd better stay here, Margo. It won't be a pleasant sight.
3: No, I'm coming along, Lamar.
6: It was the creeper, Mr. Morse. It was the creeper that done it for.
1: Yes, I just heard his laugh. Where is he at?
6: Right over here, back in the house.
2: The men are uneasy, Mr. Morse.
1: Yes, so I see.
2: All right, clear path, men. Come on, boys, break it up.
1: Is this the pit?
6: Take a look, Mr. Morse. You'll see what's left of Pierre LeBlanc.
1: Oh, the creeper's done it. It's the creeper's fault, I tell you.
6: We ain't none of us working anymore till that creeper is done away with.
2: Now, wait a minute, men. Mr. Morse here is going to organize a hunt for the creeper right away.
6: Yeah, well, he ain't taking me along.
2: All right. Nobody's asking you to join the search. We'll take care of that ourselves. And we'll catch the creeper and turn him over to the authorities.
5: Nobody cut Mr. Gimmer.
0: Squanto, keep out of it.
5: Mr. Gimmer, spirit of wood. If you try to catch him, everybody dies.
6: You hear that, fellow? Sure. The Indian know what he's talking about.
2: Shut up, all of you. Yeah. Go back to your cabin. We'll tend to this thing ourselves.
6: All right, get going.
2: The creeper has nothing to do with his death. Mr. Morse, this hole Pierre LeBlanc stumbled into looks like an old Indian game pitfall.
1: I see. Well, let's get the body out.
0: I think I'll take Miss Lane away while you do that, Mr. Morse.
6: Yes, I...
0: Come on, Margo.
3: Oh, Lamont, what is all this about?
0: It's so horrible. I'm not sure yet, Margo.
3: Do you think that the creeper is really responsible for all these accidents?
0: I can't answer that now. Mr. Morse is invited to spend the night with him. So perhaps later on I'll have more to tell you.
3: Just a minute, Lamont. You sound so mysterious.
0: We're in a mysterious atmosphere, Margo. Everyone, even McCraig, the foreman, seems to be holding something back.
3: What do you mean?
0: He was much too glib in his explanation of the death of Pierre LeBlanc. McCraig has spent all his life in this country, and he knows its history. Yet he told us that was an Indian game pitfall, when he must have known that Indians never hunted here.
3: And where did you learn that?
0: From our friend Squanto.
3: Well, do you think that McCraig is involved with the creeper?
0: No, I don't. But there must be no delay in our discovering the key to this forest mystery.
3: But how, Lamont?
0: Perhaps, Margot, with the aid of the hypnotic powers possessed only by the shadow.

0: I hope you remember your early Boy Scout training. I'd hate to be lost in these woods at this time of night.
1: This is a well-marked trail, Martha.
0: Well, maybe we should have brought along some torn paper to drop. Isn't that one of the approved methods?
1: I always used to use corn kernels.
0: Oh, Lamont, that dates you. Well, perhaps we could carve something in the trees on two sides past this way. Lamont's cranking the tool.
1: Margot, in case you don't realize it, this is serious business.
0: I do realize it. I'm just doing a little verbal whistling in the dark to keep the courage up. I usually love the woods at night, but that's just a skip.
1: Yes,
0: What was that?
1: It's just an owl.
0: An owl certainly sounds funny at night. You know, Lamont, I've had the feeling that someone or something has been watching us ever since we left the camp.
1: Well, we haven't far to go now. The Craig's cabin should be just ahead.
0: Do you think we'll learn anything from him?
1: I don't know whether we will. Margot, that tree in front of us is falling.
2: Lamont!
1: Get back, Margot, quickly!
2: Lamont, it's coming right at you!

0: Mr. McCraig. Mr. McCraig.
1: Who's there?
0: It's Miss Lane, Mr. McCraig.
1: Just a minute.
0: Oh, her.
2: Good evening, Miss Lane.
0: Oh, Mr. McCraig, something awful's happened.
2: What is it?
0: A tree just fell on Mr. Cranston.
2: What?
0: He's hurt and badly hurt. Please come at once.
2: Yes, of course. When did this happen?
0: Just now.
2: Where?
0: Down this trail.
2: Oh, good Lord. But what were you folks doing out here at this hour of night?
0: Well, Mr. Cranston was looking for the creeper and...
2: Oh,
0: please come at once.
2: Sounds like he found the creeper. Come on, Dermot, I'll need your help. Give me that lantern.
3: Yeah, okay, boss. Here you are.
2: Oh, thanks. Is he badly hurt, Miss Lane?
0: Oh, I don't know. He was unconscious when I left him. Well, do you really think it was the creeper again, Mr. McCraig?
2: Sounds like him. Hey, Dermot?
3: Of course it was the creeper.
0: There's the tree right over there.
2: So hold this lantern, Miss Lane. We'll run ahead.
0: I'll hold the lantern, but I'll stay with you.
2: All right. Do it yourself. Which part of the tree hit him?
0: Just down here near the bend.
2: Right down here, eh?
0: Yes. Right under that

0: can you sleep? I want you to sleep well tonight. The creeper has work to do tomorrow. I need your help. What would people say if they saw the creeper without his bear? Maybe the fools wouldn't believe that silly superstition about Mr. Gima, eh? That's it, now, eat it. No, wait. That wasn't his mind. Now, Jim, just because we share the same plate, that doesn't mean that you should be greedy. No, you're as greedy as a bear. Now, that's because you are a bear, isn't it? What is that?
1: I hate to interrupt your dinner, Creeper.
0: Hey, who spoke?
1: I spoke, Creeper.
0: Who are you? Where are you?
1: I am called the Shadow. I stand right here beside you.
0: Beside me?
1: Yes, but don't bother to look for me. By my hypnotic power, I've made myself invisible to your eyes.
0: That's not right. You shouldn't do that, shouldn't you?
1: I have come here seeking information from you, Creeper.
0: Information? We have no information, have we, King?
1: Not even about the series of accidents that have happened lately at the lumber camp?
0: I don't know what you mean. Why don't you come out where I can see you?
1: I prefer to remain invisible.
0: You hear that, King? He prefers to remain invisible. Invisible to me, perhaps, but not to you, hey, King. You can see him, can't you? Another boy.
1: That'll do you no good.
0: Do you no good either?
2: Miss Lane, you don't expect us to believe that a man was pinned under a tree unconscious, maybe dead, and then he could get up and walk away in 1 minute flat, do you?
3: But Mr. McQuaid, the creeper must have come and taken him.
2: The creeper didn't come here. He's sound asleep in his shack up on the mountain.
3: How do you know?
2: What? Never mind. I know that the creeper didn't fell this tree, that's all.
4: Curly, it seems you put your nose in where it doesn't belong. But if you think the creeper has your boyfriend, let's all make a little visit to the creeper's shack and find out.
3: Take me to the creeper?
2: That's right.
3: Well, now, please,
2: and if your Mr. Cranston is not there, we'll leave you with the creeper to await his arrival. He and his wild bear should be excellent companions.

0: You've been lucky, Shadow. The king hasn't killed you yet. But he will when he gets hungrier.
1: We'll see.
0: But Christ sent you, didn't he?
1: Why do you ask that?
0: Because he wanted to complete his revenge. He's found out at last who I am. Has McCrae also told you why I'm called the Creeper?
1: I've tried to explain.
0: Well, he should have. He gave me this twisted body, as well as the name of the Creeper.
1: How did he do it?
0: You know as well as he that I was crushed by a tree. When McCrae and Dermot used their murderous methods a few years ago on another lumbering job.
1: They deliberately crippled you?
0: They deliberately crippled me. Me and a half a dozen others. The others died. They left me for dead, too. But King fooled them, didn't you, King? King saved my life.
1: This animal saved your life?
0: Yes. He pulled the tree off the body of what was left of Frank Martin and made him the Creeper.
1: But why have McCrae and Dermot done these things? What can they gain by it?
0: They wanted to frighten the lumbermen away. Then they can buy up the timberland for almost nothing and work it with their own crew. But why should I tell you what you already know?
1: What makes you think that McCrae sent me here?
0: Because I've kept my identity from him until now. He's called on me but failed to recognize my twisted body as his former employee, Martin. He thought that the Creeper was a mad hermit of the woods who unwittingly has helped him to frighten people away.
1: Yes, I know that's true.
0: Yes, well, perhaps I am mad. Yes, perhaps I am. But I'm going to surprise McCrae and Dermot very soon with my real identity and surprise him in a very lasting way. But first, he and I had best dispose of you once and for all.
1: Creeper, if you do as I say, your revenge against McCrae will be complete.
0: I'm getting my revenge, don't worry.
1: Now listen to me, Creeper. You've got to give me this chance.
0: You didn't have a very good dinner tonight, did you, King? You're hungry now, aren't you? Well, suppose that you prepare yourself for a real meal.
1: Creeper, listen to me. Creeper, you've got to listen.
2: Well, here we are at the Creeper shack.
3: Oh, you can't bring me in there. I won't go in.
2: Oh, yes, you
3: don't
2: will.
3: Let me go!
2: Creeper! Creeper! Open up!
0: Who's there?
2: Mind if we come in for a minute, Creeper? We brought along a playmate for you and the bear.
0: Ah, oh, I see.
2: Bring her inside, Dermot.
4: Come on, girlie.
3: Oh, let's go. Ow!
2: This young lady has been so curious about you, Creeper. We thought it was high time you two met. Right, Dermot?
4: Yeah. In fact, she may decide to stay.
0: That's very nice. We like company here for a while.
2: Oh. Look, Creeper. Keep that bear at a distance, will you?
0: Oh, you need not fear, King. What was it you were saying?
2: Just that you know what to do with her if she becomes troublesome. What was that?
1: Not quite so fast, McCrae.
2: Huh? Who is that?
1: I spoke to you, McCrae.
0: I thought King took care of you.
1: Not yet, Creeper. Not yet.
4: Where's that voice coming from? What kind of a trick is this?
2: What's going on here, Creeper?
0: You should know, McCrae.
1: Don't turn to the Creeper for help. He's never seen me either. But allow me to introduce myself. I am called the Shadow.
2: The Shadow? I've heard of you. What are you doing here?
1: I've been awaiting your arrival, gentlemen. I have a number of questions to ask you about the murders in the lumber camp.
2: Listen, Shadow. We may not be able to see you, but you're not scaring us, understand?
1: I have no intention of scaring you. I'm going to leave that to my friend, the Creeper.
2: The Creeper? That harmless fool?
1: That harmless fool, McCrae, is the twisted remains of a man who was once known as Frank Bart.
2: Frank Bart? Now he's dead.
1: That's what you thought. But your murderous scheme didn't work in his case, did it, Creeper?
0: No. Surprises you, doesn't it, McCrae?
2: My lord, you are Barton. Look, Barton, you're all wrong if you think you're...
0: Shut up!

0: I've been waiting so long for this moment, McCleod. I've dreamed of meeting you in Dermot just like
1: you. Come on, Mac, let's get out of here.
0: Why, you don't sing.
1: What are you doing?
0: Stand by the door, King. No one is leaving here now.
2: Wait, Creeper. Let me handle this.
0: No, thank you, Shadow. This is my party.
3: He's mad. The man is mad.
0: Sure, I'm mad. But not so mad that I don't recognize that my hour of triumph is at hand.
1: What's he mean? What's he going to do?
0: You'll see.
1: Oh, you old fool.
0: If you touch me, McCraig, that bear will tear you to pieces.
1: Get away from him, McCraig.
2: Listen, Creeper. You're turning these men over to me. I promise you that justice will be served.
0: Justice? I make my own justice. Go get them, King.
1: I know. Keep that bear away from me. Help me, McCraig.
2: Margo, get out of here at once.
0: Get him, King.
1: Now, keep away. You killed McCraig.
0: You're next, McCraig.
2: Margo, go, please.
0: That's it, King.
1: The girl went over the door. That's how I'll get
0: out. Oh, you don't, McCraig. Get him, King.
1: Oh, keep him away from me.
2: Look out. You're knocking over that lantern. You'll set the place on fire.
1: He's not trying to get me in.
0: Fire won't stop us, will it, King? That's it. Now, King, there's one more. The Shadow.
2: You'd better get out of here, Creeper. You'll be burned to death.
0: Well, we'll die together then, Shadow.

0: Oh, Lamont, Lamont. Oh, I wish you were still in that inferno. Oh, Lamont.
1: I tried to save the creeper, Margo, but it was no use. I finally had to leave through the window.
0: What about the others?
1: I'm afraid that the bear took care of them.
0: Oh, how awful.
1: Well, we better be getting back to the camp.
0: Yes, and I hope from the camp that we'll be getting back to the city.
1: Yes, we can leave right away.
0: Well, there's one thing about taking vacation trips with you, Lamont.
1: And what's that?
0: It's always so nice to get back to town for a rest.

0: ultimate law and order, is in reality LaFont Cranston, wealthy young man about town. Years ago in the Orient, Cranston learned a strange and mysterious secret. The hypnotic power to cloud men's minds so they cannot see him. Cranston's friend and companion, the lovely Margot Lane, is the only person who knows to whom the voice of the invisible shadow belongs.
1: Today's story, Carnival of Death.
2: Gentlemen's feet, you're out of home, darling. You're on a subway train.
3: Last time I was down there, I spent a week paying trying to win a 50 cent Cupid doll.
2: Yes, you and me both, Mike. Let's get up to the front of the car.
4: But why are all these people going to Joy Island?
5: It looks that way, Margo.
4: Is there going to be room for us?
5: There's always room, Margo. Joy Island is every man's paradise. Ferris wheels, roller coasters, juice to juice.
4: Oh, it sounds swell. But you know which stop we get off?
5: Well, we can ask the guard and make sure. Come on. Partner, please.
2: No, it'll be a pleasure.
6: Enough of this. Two seats there.
4: I got a pair.
2: Yeah, I left you, Marvel.
4: We should have sold those seats, Lamont. Look at that rug for them.
5: Yeah. Oh, guard. Does this thing go to the amusement park?
7: Not direct, no. When you get to the island, you take a bus.
5: Oh, and somehow I thought there was a direct connection.
7: There used to be, but I guess you know what happened to that.
5: Well, no, I don't.
7: You never heard about that branch line that old John Norcross had built out of his own pocket?
4: No, we never even heard of John Norcross.
7: You don't say. Well, he owns the amusement park. About 10 years ago, he asked the Board of Transportation to build a branch line right out to the doors of the place. But they turned him down. They did tell him, though, if he wanted to build it himself, they'd furnish the cars and keep up the line.
5: So he went ahead and built it?
7: Yeah.
4: But why is it still in operation?
7: Well, I guess I can tell you that as well as anybody, lady.

0: Because I was on the first run on that line. It was just about 10 years ago this month. Oh, there were speeches and everything. And finally, the first train pulled out.
1: How long ago was it to the park, Mike?
0: About 5 minutes.
1: See, this train really makes time.
0: Yes, sir.
1: Boy, feel that rush.
0: Hey, I hope there's no curve to
1: me. Hey, what's happening?
2: Like we're off the track.
0: That was the only run we ever made. Must have been 40 people killed in that race.
3: Oh, how awful.
0: Do they use the branch line at all? No, they cemented it up. No one even goes in there anymore. Well, why not? Well, there's been talk about seeing a ghost train running through there.
3: A ghost train?
0: Yeah. Well, next stop where you change to the bus. Hope you both have fun.
3: Yes, thank you. Put us right in the mood.
0: Well, Margot, I suppose this is rather tame after that roller coaster.
3: Oh, I love it, Lamont. Where else could you go from a roller coaster to the streets of Venice in 1 minute flat? Why, it's a... What was that?
0: I don't know. It's probably an attempted atmosphere. When you ride in the dark like this, those things are expected.
3: Oh, look out, Lamont. You're bumping into that boat ahead of us.
0: Oh, silly of me, wasn't it? I'm sorry.
1: Oh, that's okay.
0: See? He says it's okay.
3: Look. That boy and girl in the boat. They're naked.
0: Margot.
3: Well, they are.
0: Listen, you female peeping Tom. If you don't behave, I'll tip you right out of this boat.
3: No, you won't.
1: All right, folks. Tip right up and tie your shoes. 20 shots per quarter. Knock down the great pipes and win a stupid dog. Tie your luck, folks?
0: Yes, let me have one of those guns.
1: That'll be 25 cents, bud.
0: A quarter it is. Now, how do I win a prize?
1: How does he win a prize, a man asks? Why, it's easy, bud. Hit the clay pipe 5 times in a row and you get a stupid dog.
0: I see. Well, here goes.
3: Woo! Oh, Lamont! Hey, Lamont, that's wonderful.
0: How many dollars is that so far?
1: That's 2, bud. Take it easy, will you, bud?
0: I've got 10 shots left, haven't I?
1: Yeah, but do me a favor. Get careless.
0: Where'd you know, Margot?
3: Oh, I don't know. Let's see. Oh, look, Lamont, over there. The Wax Museum. Tableaus of Horror. That's for me.
1: I suggest that you pass that place by, lady.
3: Why?
1: Well, it's pretty gory stuff. Scenes of murders and famous crimes. And besides, that old guy sitting in the front of the place is enough to keep you out.
0: Who is he?
1: That's the watchman, old Pop Wright. He could be one of the wax exhibits himself.
0: Oh, what's wrong with it?
1: Well, he did. Forget I said anything. If you want to go in there, shoot yourself.
0: Well, we'll save them for later on. Come on, Margot.
3: Come on, what am I going to do with all these dolls?
0: You can start a collection. Who knows, you might...
4: Excuse me, sir. Wouldn't you like to take the lady inside and show her the beautiful lifelike statues? It's a very intriguing exhibit.
0: No, I'm sorry.
3: Oh, Lamont, come on, let's go in.
4: You're bashing up the best show on the island. You're very foolish not to go in.
3: Oh, Lamont, why didn't you take me in there?
0: Well, a lot of other things to see, Margot.
3: I know, but I would have enjoyed the museum. It sounds very impressive.
4: I think the little lady is right. She's very impressive.
0: It is. You're the most persistent Margot I've ever seen.
3: Oh, I'm
4: just the watchman. Now, you come with me, and I myself will personally conduct you through the room.
0: And the mayor. It is the finest show on the ground. What? Oh, 2 tickets? Yes, sir, right away. 40 cents, please. Here you are.
5: Jill, Fred.
4: Now, if you just follow me. Right through this door. Now, here we are. Now, we start at this end of the room first. These wax tableaux represent famous death scenes in history. This one is Marat's bathtub murder scene. Excellent, isn't it?
3: No. Yes, it's excellent.
4: Now this scene... Wait, I'll pull back the curtain. This scene is the kidnapping of the twin crown princes of France. Note the lifelike appearance of the figures. Remarkable, isn't it?
0: Yes, it is.
3: When are these figures made, Lamont?
0: I don't know. Can you tell us, Mr. Margot?

0: did it go?
1: I don't know. Let's have a quick look at this one exhibit and leave, huh?
0: Yeah, the faster the better. Say, what is this tableau supposed to be?
1: I believe it's the death of Marie Antoinette on the guillotine.
0: These figures look even more lifelike than the others, don't you think?
1: Yes.
0: Look, see how naturally the executioner's cloak draped around the... Come on, what happened?
1: The blade of the guillotine fell.
0: Come on, look. Blood. Blood trickling down.
1: Now, let's have a closer look at this figure.
0: Oh, Lamont. It's that girl we saw on the boat in the streets of Venice.
1: Who it is? Wait. Now take the mask off this figure of the executioner. There.
0: Oh, it's the boy. The boy who was with her. He's dead, too.
1: Come on, Marlowe. We'll find old Pop Wright. See what he knows about this.
2: It's the one, the original wax museum of horror. Ladies and gentlemen,
1: there are two people who've just been killed in one of your exhibits.
2: Wait a minute.
1: I'm telling you the truth. Go in and see for yourself.
2: That's what they all say when they see our show, brother. Sit right up, folks.
1: Where's that old man, the one they call Pop Wright?
2: I don't know who you mean, brother. Step up, folks.
1: Come on, Marlowe. I'll see what I can find out from the shooting gallery there.
0: He told us himself he'd stay there tonight.
1: Of course.
2: You back again, bud?
1: Look, who is that old man you pointed out to us, and why did you warn us against him?
3: What old man?
1: The one you call Pop Wright.
3: Who's Pop Wright?
0: Oh, Lamont, you're not going to get any satisfaction here.
3: You got any questions, Jack?
4: This John Norcross, the owner of this park. He'll answer them for you. Oh, Mr. Norcross.
5: Yes? What is it?
1: Mr. Norcross, I've just come from the wax museum. Two people have just been murdered in there.
5: What?
1: That's the truth. Come quickly, I'll show you.
5: Did you notify the man on the door?
1: Yes, and he paid no attention to me.
5: Where are the bodies?
1: In one of the tableaus.
2: Right, see the windows in the way. Hey.
1: Right through here. Come on,
0: Margo. All right.
5: Now, which tableau was it?
1: This one over here. The death of Marie Antoinette. The dead people were substituted for the wax figures. There, you see.
0: Where's it gone? Come on, what happened?
5: Say, now what is this?
1: Believe me, Mr. Norcross, we saw the dead bodies of a young man and woman in this tableau just a minute ago.
5: Well, where are they now?
1: I don't know.
5: I'm afraid you two have been wasting my time. I have other things to attend to. You'll excuse me.
1: Oh, wait. I tell you, Mr. Norcross, that we saw those two.
0: No, we wouldn't even listen to it.
1: We didn't see those bodies, huh? Well, Mr. Norcross, you're going to hear more of this. And you're going to explain your indifference to our discovery when you receive a visit from the...

0: thing I want you to remember. The men are to hold their jobs regardless of what happens.
1: Yes.
0: All right, goodbye. What was that? Who laughed?
2: It was I, John Norcross.
0: Well, who? Who are you? I don't see anyone.
2: I am called the Shadow.
0: Well, where are you? I hear you, but I can't see you.
2: That's because I've clouded your mind and made myself invisible to your eyes.
0: Well, what? What are you doing here?
2: I've come to ask you some questions, Mr. Norcross.
0: What about?
2: In your phone conversation, what did you mean by the men must hold their jobs regardless of what happens?
0: Why, I... That's none of your business.
2: Did it have anything to do with the death of that young man and woman in the Wax Museum today?
0: What are you talking about?
2: You do know of those deaths, don't you?
0: No, no. Nothing like that has happened here in the park. We have a clean record here.
2: Really? Aren't you forgetting the branch line of the subway that you built that caused so many deaths?
0: Well, that's different. That was an accident. An accident that happened many years ago. I'm doing my best to make amends for that.
2: How?
0: I'd rather not say.
2: Does your plan for making amends, John Norcross, include vengeance?
0: No. No.
2: Mr. Norcross, you'll hear from me again very soon. Meantime, I must warn you. Every move you make will be closely watched by the Shadow.
3: Mighty glad Commissioner Weston sent you along with us, Detective.
0: Well, I'll think nothing of it. Now, this here is the place where you last saw them young folks alive. Is that right?
1: Yes, Miss Evans. I see. Their boat was floating in front of this replica of the Venetian Palace. Let's tie up here.
3: All right. And this is just about where we heard the moan, too.
1: Is it? What moan? Well, we heard a strange crying noise just before we bumped into the young couple's boat.
0: You mean there's ghosts mixed up in this, too?
1: I hardly think so.
0: Boy, am I the one for getting screwy assignments. Moan.

0: kids disappear. They turn them as corpses in a wax museum, and they disappear again.
1: Well, that's part of a detective's line, isn't it?
0: That's the theme, he said, miss. Me, I like details like special duty at the ballpark, particular if there's a doubleheader on.
2: Mary's got a little doubleheader of our own right here. Now, see if there's an opening in any of these phony palaces. Help me feel along these walls, will you, Evan?
0: Sure. Wait till I go home tonight and the missus says, what have you been doing all day, Evan? And I say, honey, I was riding through the Venetian tunnels of love. Boy, for this I joined the force.
2: Yes. Hello, what's this?
1: Find something, Lamont?
2: I believe these window shutters open. Yes. There seems to be a passageway here.
0: Say, maybe you found something.
2: Come on. Let me help you out of the boat, Margo.
1: All right. Are you going to explore the passageway?
2: Yes. Have you your flashlight, Evan?
0: Yes, sir.
2: You take this one, Margo. All right. Let's go now.
1: Ooh, it's awfully dark in here. Wonder where this leads to.
2: There's a turn just ahead. We'll soon find out.
0: We'll probably come to the end of it and find a guy who'll collect a quarter for his leaving the boat.
2: Now look. Look ahead there.
1: What? Well, it's a large tunnel.
2: Yes. If I'm not mistaken, we've stumbled on the old deserted subway spur.
1: Yes, look. They're trunk subway tracks.
0: Let's see. Hey, this is the old subway tunnel, is that?
1: Oh, it's so damp in here. Water dripping from the walls. It's a scary place, Lamont.
2: And that's only because it's been closed up so long.
1: You suppose we'll see that ghost train the guard told us about?
3: Now, look, lady, please. I'm a superstitious man. In a place like this, I would rather you didn't mention ghosts. And let's go about finding where this thing leads.
2: You go in that direction, Evans. We'll fetch down this way.
0: Okay. But if you find anything, yes. And loud.
2: Right. Come along, Margo.
1: Lamont, do you suppose the young couple found this passageway and were killed here?
2: I don't imagine they came in here voluntarily. But they could have been brought in here.
1: By whom?
2: I don't know.
4: Where are you going?
1: Oh.
4: Where are you going?
1: Lamont, did you hear that? Was that Evan?
2: I don't think so. I'll find out.
0: Evan!
4: Fools. You are to come down here.
1: Where is that voice coming from, Lamont?
2: I can't figure it out.
0: Evan!
2: Your story then. Well,
0: I guess I've about cleaned you out of town.
5: I said you've lost a bit of chinaware, my friend.
1: Lamont, what's happened?
5: Well, I don't know. Here, let me see.
1: Why did he fall to the ground?
5: This man is dead, Marco. A bullet hole in his back. That means the shot came from the direction of the Wax Museum.
2: Commissioner Weston and his men made a thorough search of the Wax Museum, Margo, and they found nothing. That's why I decided to come back here to the tunnel. This is where the murderer will be found. I know it.
1: Did they find any trace of Detective Evans?
2: No. He must still be down here someplace. Listen. You hear that, Margo?
1: Yes.
2: Let's follow the sound of that one.
1: This isn't my idea of good fun, Lamar.
2: That rap is coming from this end of the tunnel. The section that was explored by Detective Evans.
1: Who do you know that is?
2: We'll soon find out. Oh, look. Over there by the wall. Evans' hat.
1: Hold on, something's happened to him.
2: Yes, obviously. I'll get the hat.
0: Margo!
1: What is it?
0: I stepped into some kind of quicksand. I'm sinking in.
1: Oh, Lamar, wait a minute. I'll help you.
0: No, keep away, Margo. Throw that bike over to me. Oh.
1: Here, Lamar, catch hold of the other end of it.
0: Margo! Margo, it's wrong!
6: Right this way, young lady. I shall entertain you in my private subway car.
1: No, no, I won't go in. Let go of me.
6: Now, now, you mustn't behave that way. The other passengers won't last.
1: Oh, Lamont. Lamont!
6: He won't hear you, my dear. By this time, he's been swallowed up by the quicksand. Just as your friend that detective was earlier this evening.
1: No, no, that isn't true. Nothing's happened to him. Tell me that nothing's happened to Lamont.
6: Oh, he'll be in good company. There are many others in there, too, you know. Now, step into the car.
1: No, I won't. No, take your hands off of me.
6: Oh, you don't enjoy upright hospitality, do you? Now, then I shall have to force you in.
1: Don't.
6: There we are. Now, you must meet your fellow passengers.
1: Oh. Oh, how horrible. But it's dead.
6: Oh, some of them are. The rest are merely wax figures from the museum.
1: The missing boy and girl. They're dead, too.
6: They're my newest passengers. They seem to like it here, too. Sitting side by side.
1: Oh, it's terrible.
6: I must make room for you, my dear. I think that I shall give you C6. Yeah. That old woman that's sitting there now, I'm a little tired of her. I'm afraid she must join your friend in the quicksand.
1: Oh, no. No, you're mad. You're mad.
6: Oh, I wish. I wish you wouldn't say those things in front of my friends. You see, Lewis, this wax figure here, he doesn't like it at all. Do you, Lewis? Dear me, your tie is crooked again, Lewis. I have to fix it.
1: Oh, I'm getting out of here.
6: Oh, no, no, please.
1: No, let go.
6: No, you're...
1: And you're
6: staying here for a long time. A very long time.
1: What are you going to do? What are you going to do to me? That knife. Put down that knife.
6: No, now it'll all be over in a short time. Just stand
1: no.
6: there.
1: No.
6: Just stand
1: no,
6: there.
1: Keep away.
6: No, soon you will.
7: Put down that knife, upright.
1: Oh, Shadow.
6: What was that?
7: Don't touch that girl.
6: Oh, one of the spirits. One of the spirits has returned to speak to me.
7: Yes. Yes, that's true. I am one of the spirits. The spirit of the man you just killed in the shooting gallery.
6: Oh, it's you, Fred. I'm sorry I had to do that to you, but you'd learn too much about me and this rendezvous.
7: Why have you killed these people? Why have you brought them to this deserted tunnel?
6: I belong down here. You know that, Fred. I've been the motorman on this line since the first run. You remember that run, don't you?
7: Yes, yes.
6: Yes, you know, too, that my wife and child were killed on that first run. Killed on a train that I was driving.
7: Of course.
6: John Norcross put me on a pension. He thought that would make up for the loss of my wife and child. He made me a watchman. Yes. Thought he'd pay me off that way. But I fooled him. I fooled him.
7: Why have you killed these people?
6: I needed passengers. You can't run a train without passengers, can you? That's my job here, you know. John Norcross doesn't know it. But his subway line still operates. Yes.
7: How did you get these people here?
6: Oh, different ways, different ways. Some of them from the boat ride, some from the wax museum. They all take the nightly ride with me in the Midnight Express.
7: Those rides are all finished now, Pop Rat.
6: No. No, that is true.
7: I'll tell the police about them. They'll come and get you.
6: Oh, no, you wouldn't do that. No. No. No, who would run the line? You don't mean that, I'm sure.
7: I'm taking you to the police right now.
6: Oh, no. Oh, no. No.
1: Get out of the car.
7: Come back. Come back here.
1: Come and get me. Look, he's opening a door in the room.
7: That's where the quicksand is.
1: He's jumping into it.

0: Oh, Lamont, thank heaven you escaped from that quicksand. But how in the world did you do it?
1: That's Plank used whom he did the job, Margo.
0: Well, believe me, that Plank was in my political platform. What about Mr. Norcross?
1: Oh, he was cleared of all charges in the case, Margo. Pop Wright was working alone.
0: Well, he must have been insane since the day of the train wreck.
1: Yes. I suppose he was harmless at first. Then, as he brooded over his loss, he turned to murder.
0: Well, we certainly ran into something.
1: I should say.
0: You know, there's just one more thing I'd like to know.
1: What's that, Margo?
0: Why do they call that place an amusement park?
2: The weed of crime bears bitter fruit. Crime does not pay. The shadow knows.
3: Today's story, The House of Horror.
4: This is the gorilla house here.
5: Yeah. What about the watchman?
4: There's only two of them in the whole zoo this time of night. They won't be around here for an hour.
5: Now, this is the screwiest job we ever done. Putting a snatch on a gorilla. Why does he want the gorilla? Is he going to terrorize the city or what?
4: I never ask no questions on a job. And this is a job, so let's get at it.
5: There's the cage over there. That's him. That's the gorilla.
4: Got that chloroform?
5: Yeah, right here.
4: Give me it. I'm going to pour some on this rag. Put the rag on a pole and flame it in the gorilla's snoot. Keep away till this stuff is dynamite.
5: Okay.
4: Now, take a whiff of this, big boy.
5: Like that'll do the job.
4: Sounds like he's passing out. All right, open the cage. I'm going in.
5: Hey, wait, Mac.
4: Open it up. This'll take about 1 minute. Hey, take it easy, big boy.
5: Hey, Mac, are you all right?
4: Shut up, you fool. All right, now come in here.
5: In the cage?
4: It's all right. He's passed out now. Come on. Help me move.
5: Okay, if you say so, but I don't like it. Hey, he ain't exactly no baby.
4: No. All right. Here, let's try and haul him out. All right.
5: Let's go.
4: Heavy.
6: Anybody in here?
4: Someone's coming. See what you yelling did?
6: Yeah.
4: Stay where you are, bud. Get that flashlight out of my eyes.
6: Hey. What are you doing? The gorilla. You're taking the gorilla out of here.
4: You figured that one out in a hurry.
6: Well, you can't do that. I'll...
4: You'll call for nobody. Come on, Eddie. Let's get this gorilla in the van quick.
1: Then, Margo, according to the version I read, the men were seen hauling the gorilla to a truck. That's how they made the getaway.
0: What about the keeper in the zoo that discovered them, Lamont?
1: Dead when they found him. Two bullet holes through the head.
0: Oh, no.
6: Excuse me, but could I protrude myself into the conversation? Could I, hey?
1: Why, certainly, Stevie. This is your cab. What's on your mind?
6: Well, about this here now case of the missing gorilla.
1: Yeah?
6: Well, just this morning, I'm talking it over with my friend and acquaintance of whom you have heard me talk.
0: Big Charlie Hay. And what is your friend, acquaintance, Big Charlie Hay, had to say?
6: Well, he's no more than most of us about what could have happened on account of he knows a fellow who owns the monkey.
1: Oh, that's very interesting.
0: We're getting warm, Lamar.
6: Yes, that's what I was thinking.
1: Them dark pedestrians.
6: Well, where am I?
0: Well, Big Charlie is knowing a fellow who owned a monkey.
6: Correct. Now, according to Big Charlie, he says it's according to the fellow who owns the monkey. This here now gorilla, who was just an overgrown monkey after all. Maybe he just broke out of the zoo by himself.
1: Oh, this is Big Charlie's theory?
6: Yes. He says the monkey fella says that all the makes is born wanderers. So Big Charlie figures that this here gorilla got sick of the zoo and off the cage and spent, hey.
1: Oh, you mean the gorilla drove the truck away, huh?
6: Well, he could have had a...

0: crazy. How does Big Charlie explain the keeper being shot and killed?
1: Well, to tell you the truth, Miss Lane, that stumps him. He never heard of a gorilla carrying no gun.
2: No, not without a permit.
1: Oh, not without a permit.
2: You're kidding me. Well, sweetie, I'm afraid that your friend Big Charlie's barking up the wrong tree this time.
1: Yeah, he's just a dreamer, I guess.
0: Oh, sweetie, will you stop here, please?
1: Sure.
2: Hey, what's the idea, Margo? I thought I was taking you to the country for lunch.
0: Well, you're taking me to lunch, Lamont, but not to the country.
2: Oh, now, wait a minute. Not this place.
0: Why not?
2: I hate tea rooms, Margot. Especially one that's called ye oldie and quainty gypsy tea room.
0: Oh, but Lamont, they tell wonderful fortunes in there.
2: I don't care, Margot. This is one time I'm going to be firm. I definitely and absolutely am not going into that...
0: More tea, Lamont.
2: Huh? Oh, no thanks.
0: Lamont, you're not paying any attention to what I'm saying.
2: Sorry, Margot, I've been doing some unconscious eavesdropping.
0: What do you mean?
2: There's a very interesting fortune being told in the next booth.
3: Lady Paz, but you have lost something. Is this not true, me?
0: Yes, I have.
3: A piece of jewelry. Of course. It was in the form of...
0: It was a necklace.
3: The fair young lady has lost a necklace. The cards tell me where the necklace can be found.
0: Really?
3: Where? Wait. I must consult the crystal.

0: are many animals. They are dead animals, thought to look alive.
1: Let them stop.
0: Let them. Inside that shop, there are many more animals. One of these is a giant stuffed gorilla. In the mouth of that gorilla, in the mouth, your necklace will be found. Where is it,
2: please? I will write down the address.
1: Thank you. You'll never know how grateful I am to you. The town
2: is quite all right.
1: Well, thank you so much. I'll go there. I'll go there at once. Thank you. Oh, you'll see.
2: This fair young lady is very generous. Don't forget, in the mouth of the gorilla, you find your neck.
1: Oh, I won't forget. Goodbye.
2: Fortune?
3: That taxidermist shop sounds very interesting.
1: You mean you like stuffed gorillas?
3: No, but considering the events of last night at the zoo, it is a coincidence to learn of someone who has such an interest in the beast.
4: Yes, sir. Hey, Amazon.
3: Thank you.
4: Well, who is this missing socialite the month?
3: Oh, probably some publicity seeking it. Margot, look.
1: What?
3: Look at this picture.
1: Father Moore. It's the girl we saw on the TV.
3: Yes, listen to this. Doris Molnar missing since Monday afternoon. No clues to her appearance. Her disappearance, rather, found.
1: On Monday? That was the day we saw her.
3: Oh, yes.
1: Say, that fortune teller. You suppose she would know anything about this case?
3: I have an idea she might. Yes. Yes, I think it would be very worthwhile paying a call on her as the shadow.
0: Or live in these dingy rooms above it. We can be rich since our
3: rich. I'm sorry to interrupt your fortune telling, Madame Tonto.
1: Who's this?
3: I am called the Shadow.
5: Oh, Shadow.
1: Where are you, Shadow?
3: I'm standing right here beside you.
1: I don't see you.
3: By my hypnotic power, I've made myself invisible to your eyes.
1: Why are you here? What do you want of me?
3: I have come to seek information.
1: What about?
3: A young lady named Doris Molnar. She disappeared 3 days ago. She was last seen with you in your tea room.
1: I don't know her. I have never heard of the girl.
5: No.
3: You do know her, Madame Sonto. In fact, you sent her to a taxidermy shop. Where is this shop located?
1: I don't know what you're talking about.
5: Professor Fielding.
3: Who is this Professor Fielding your strange bird mentions?
1: I don't know.
3: Does he have anything to do with the taxidermy shop?
1: Why, no. No, he doesn't.
5: Professor Fielding.
1: Now you won't talk anymore. You won't talk. Yes. No. Now see what you made me do. I have killed my sister.
3: But not before she revealed a very interesting clue. You'll be hearing from me again, Madame Tonto. Very soon. Now, Margot, you know what you're to do?
1: Yes. I'll tell the fortune teller that I've lost a ring. Her name will be to direct me to the taxidermy shop just as she did Doris Molnar.
3: That's it. And be sure to get the address. Oh, here she comes now. I better finish my tea and get ready to go.
0: Your fortune? But, your fortune told me?
1: What? Yes, I would like to have my fortune told.
0: Good. But the gentleman, you want him to meet him?
3: Well, I was just leaving. See you tomorrow, Margo.
1: Righto, call me, won't you?
3: Yes, I will.
0: Well, here we are. Yes. Here we are. This man, your fiancé for us?
1: Oh, no. He's just an acquaintance.
0: Cut the cards, please. And make your wish.
1: Or, there you are. And do try to make the wish come true.
0: Ah, young lady in love.
1: Oh, no. No, it's not that at all. It's something I've lost.
0: Then we shall not need the cards. The crystal is for him that I lost. Now, was it jewelry that is missing?
1: Yes, that's right. It's a ring.
0: I consult the crystal.

0: front on that easy, tiny shop. In the window of the shop are many animals. They are dead animals. Stop to look alive.
1: Yes. Yes, go on.
0: Inside that shop, there are many more animals. One of these is a giant stuffed gorilla.
1: Yes.
0: In the mouth of that gorilla, in the mouth, your ring will be found.
1: Oh, are you sure?
0: It is the letter lie. You will go to the shop?
1: Yes.
0: Yes, of course, dear Crystal. Sure, the time is very precious. If you want your ring, you must go for it right away. This very night.
1: Mm-hmm. Found them. Someone's getting 2 feet ahead of me.
2: Well, we're right on the riverfront, Father.
1: It's deserted here at night. We haven't passed a living soul since we left the car.
2: Well, it's not exactly a pleasant neighborhood.
1: The foghorn doesn't help any either. God, I hope we don't pass by this shop. I can't see a thing.
2: I've been watching for you.
1: Well, everything considered, I'm certainly a smart kid.
2: Just what you mean.
1: It's a fine night to go on and put my hand in the gorilla's mouth. That is, just in case anyone should ask
2: you. What's the matter?
1: Oh, something's biting against my leg. Oh, it's wet.
2: What? It's only a cat. A black cat, I might add.
1: Oh. Well, it's a good thing I'm not superstitious. Did he cross in front of me?
2: Oh, not superstitious, eh?
1: Well, no, just be careful.
2: Oh, wait. I believe this is the place. Yes. See the animals in the window?
1: Oh, yes. Do you suppose the shop is open this late?
2: I'm quite sure it is. Expressly for your benefit. We'll try the door. Yeah? Now, Margo, if we hear anyone coming, I'll duck behind one of the animals.
1: All right. Oh, what's that noise?
2: Just the clock ticking off the minute.
1: You don't think it's a bomb?
2: No. No, I'm sure it isn't. I don't think, though, we should attempt to find the lights. Better that we remain in the darkness. Margo, you look on that side of the room, and I'll take this side.
1: All right. And if I find it, I'll shout, but loud.
2: All right.
1: Lamont?
2: Yes?
1: I found a stuffed goat. Will you settle for that?
2: I won't be the butt of that joke.
1: Well, no harm in trying.
2: It sounded like a live gorilla.
1: Oh, but why? The mouth.
2: Yes?
1: I found it. The stuffed gorilla. The mouth is closed.
2: Well, wait a minute. Let me help you.
1: Wait, I'll open it.

passage. You must be quiet, young lady. The time is now at hand when we shall all travel to the promised land. So you're becoming impatient too, eh, big boy? Soon, oh so soon, you'll know the supreme joy.

0: very near.
1: Get in here, you. Where am I? Still dazed from the fog through the trap door.
0: I see. He's an excellent specimen. Put her on the table next to the other young woman on the front door.
1: Wait, get your hands off me.
0: Ah, she has a temper. That's very good, very good.
1: That girl on the table. But, wait, God, Mona. The girl has disappeared.
0: You know her?
1: Well, I know who she is, yes. What are all these strange-looking machines? What do you intend to do?
0: Put her on the table, Madame Santo.
1: No, no, you
0: won't. Close the door quickly.
1: No, stop.
0: It is very foolish of you to try to escape.
1: Let me out, let me out. No! A gorilla.
0: That's right, young lady, a gorilla. Seems to like you. That's very good. Considering that you and he shall soon be one.
1: What do you mean?
0: I intend to combine your brain with portions of the brain of the gorilla.
1: No, no.
0: When it is finished, you and the other young lady shall retain your brain. But the strength of this beast.
1: Oh, no, no, you can't. You can't.
0: Now, but I can. Fasten the strap around her body, man.
1: No, let me go.
0: Now, no. I will put the machine in place here.
1: Let me off this table.
0: We attach the electrodes. There we are.
1: Oh, stop.
0: Now we try out the machine. In a moment, the current will be passing through your body, young lady.
1: Don't let me off! Let me off!
0: Let me see. What happened? My machine, the current has failed. What was that?
2: Have I spoiled your plan, Professor Fielding?
0: Huh?
2: Yes, Madame Santo. I warn you that you'll hear from me again.
0: Who is this talking? I see no one.
1: It is the Shadow. He's invisible. You cannot see him.
0: Why is he here?
2: I have come to learn of your experiment, and it appears that I arrived just in time.
0: Did you tell this voice where we were, Madame Santo?
1: No, no.
0: Then how did you know him?
1: He came to my quarters last night.
0: I trusted you. Now you tricked me, trying to ruin my experiment.
1: That is not true, I swear.
2: Now, Madame Santo, you know you told me to come here.
1: No.
2: Don't you remember that you promised that we would learn the secret and profit by it ourselves?
1: No, that is a lie. Don't you believe in Professor Fielding?
0: So you are going to reap the harvest of my years of labor. Steal my secret and dispose of me.
1: That is not so. He lies.
0: I have a way of dealing with those who betray my trust.
1: Professor, put down that knife.
0: This is to be the survival of the fittest. I am going to be the one who survives.
1: Away from
0: I do not fear him. He's only a boy. You are flesh and blood. I can deal with you.
2: No. Leave her alone, Professor Fielding.
0: Keep out of this.
1: I will open the cage. If you don't keep away, I will open the cage. I will free the gorilla.
0: You wouldn't dare. You are more afraid of him than you are of me.
1: I am warning you. Keep away or I will open it.
0: Don't open the cage, you fool.
1: I told you I would do it. I told you.
2: Look out for that beast, both of you.
1: Please, come and ask
0: him. Keep away. Keep away.
3: Doris Molnar on the phone. She's feeling much better. Fortunately, she doesn't remember any of the gory details of the gorilla killing Madame Santo and Professor Fielding. That drug that they've given me saved her that unpleasant memory.
4: Good. Well, I went to the shop with the police this morning. You'll be happy to learn that Commissioner Weston ordered that infernal machine that Fielding is destroyed.
3: Oh, I hope they destroy the whole shop. I don't want to see any more animals for the next few weeks. In fact, right now, I'd even hesitate to look at a stuffed chicken.
5: 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This is Ava saying, thanks for listening. Till then, have a great one.
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0: Good evening, this is Lee. Welcome to Audio Theater for Thursday, February 19th, 2026. 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This evening's shows are entitled Journey into Fear, A Passenger to Bali, Wild Jack Rat, and The Cave. These shows originally aired back on the evenings of November 24th and December 10th, 17th, and 24th, 1950, respectively. We escape for the next 90 minutes, give or take, from the four walls of today, momentarily. Enjoy this evening's presentation.
1: You, finding life rather dull, dreaming again of exotic places, wishing you were somewhere else, we offer you Escape.

Escape with us now to Istanbul, the nerve center of Balkan intrigue and violence, and the story of a man caught in the fatal web of the most cold-blooded political organization on Earth, as Eric Ambler tells it in his famous tale, Journey into Fear.

0: Bonsoir, monsieur.
1: Bonsoir. It seemed as if a bar of white-hot metal had been suddenly pressed against my hand. And then it was numb. But I could feel the blood beginning to trickle through my...

0: fingers. There wasn't a sound. And as I crouched against the wall, I became dimly aware that the window was open and that someone was moving by it. And then my eyes, becoming used to the darkness, saw that whoever had been at the window had left by it. I reached for the light switch and found it. The hand hurt like the very devil.
1: Yes?
0: Is that you, Kopeikin?
1: Yes, what is it? I have only this moment come in. Where are you?
0: I'm in my hotel room. Listen, something rather stupid has happened there. There was a burglar up here. He took pot shots at me as I came in, and one of them hit me in the hand.
1: Are you badly hurt?
0: No, but it gave me a nasty shock.
1: Have the police been notified?
0: No, not yet.
1: Good. Leave the matter to me. I will speak to a friend of mine about it. He is connected to the police and with great influence. As soon as I am finished, I shall come over.
0: Well, there's no need for that.
1: Excuse me, my dear fellow. There is ever a need. You must stay in your room until I arrive.
0: Well, I had no intention of going out. Well, if you must come over, Kopeikin, please hurry. I want to get some sleep tonight.
2: Does it occur to you that this man was shooting to kill you and that he came here for no other purpose?
0: Oh, that's nonsense. The man was a thief. Why should anyone wish to kill me? I'm the most harmless man alive.
2: Are you? Remember I told you that I was going to telephone a friend of mine?
0: Yes.
2: We are going to see him at once.
0: Oh, well, I'm jolly well not. I'm tired. I want to go to bed.
2: Unfortunately, I have official instructions. A man tried to murder you tonight. Something must be done about it at once.
0: Murder? Are you out of your mind?
2: I am sorry, my dear fellow. I can understand your feelings. But this friend of mine is Colonel Hackey. He's the head of the Turkish secret police.
0: Oh, now, look here, Kopeikin. What's this all about? I thought you were my company's Turkish representative. Now you talk about secret service and all that rubbish.
2: Please, I cannot tell you anything more. It is to our mutual interest that we go at once to Colonel Hockey. You must believe me.
0: All this hysteria of absolutely nothing.
2: My dear fellow, it is most certainly not nothing. Get your overcoat. It's cold out.
3: You must realize, Mr. Graham, that an attempt was made to kill you tonight.
0: Well, now, I don't see that at all. I mean, I disturbed a thief at his work. He fired at me and escaped.
3: A thief? Unfortunately, no. I have a duty to do, Mr. Graham. It is to protect you.
0: Protect me? From what?
3: You are in the employ of Vessels Cater and Bliss Limited, the English armament manufacturers.
0: Yes.
3: You are, I believe, Mr. Graham, a naval ordnance expert.
0: I'm an engineer, and naval ordnance happens to be my subject.
3: Exactly. And your firm has contracted to do some work for my government. Certain new guns and torpedoes to rearm our naval vessels.
0: Well, that's true.
3: It is also true that our government stipulated that the work should be completed before spring.
0: Yes.
3: Exactly. Due to the international situation, we must have the equipment in our dockyards by that time. Let us suppose, then, that your thief had not merely grazed a hand, but had killed you.
0: Well, naturally, my company would send another man out.
3: Which would take time, Mr. Graham? Unless, of course, there exist sketches, drawings, and all that they need to know about our ships.
0: Oh. No. I mean, I was forbidden to put certain things on paper.
3: Ah. Then, if you were to die, it would take a great deal of time for another man to accomplish what you have already done, no? And when spring comes, our Navy's strength is still precisely what it is now. Do you know, Mr. Graham, that our enemies will do anything to see that it is so? Anything, Mr. Graham. Do you understand?
0: Oh.
3: Quite so. I have here, Mr. Graham, a photograph of a man. I am aware you did not catch a glimpse of the assassin's face, but I want you to cast your mind back over the time you have been in Turkey and tell me if you have ever seen him before.
0: All right. Hello. Yes.
3: You are sure?
0: Positive. Have a look, Kopeikin. He was at the cabaret you took me to tonight. I remember him at the bar.
2: Yes, he was there.
3: Excellent. Mm-hmm. Banat, Romanian. A hired murderer. We know him well. His price ranges from 50,000 francs upward. His employer is a man named Voroshin, who in turn is hired by his country to eliminate you. Unfortunately, we possess no photograph of him.
0: I begin to understand.
3: Of course you do. Now, we face the problem. You must return to England safely. But how? The train is out of the question. You wouldn't live for an hour. The aeroplane. Unfortunately, the weather here has disrupted service.
2: There is the Sestri Levante sailing for Athens tomorrow afternoon. It is a small boat.
3: Mm-hmm. And we can see that your enemies do not board her. From Athens, you can take the plane to England.
0: Well, I don't know, Colonel. In view of what you've told me, perhaps I should get in touch with the British Embassy here.
3: And what do you expect them to do? Send you home in a cruiser? No, no, my dear Mr. Graham. This is a question of time. Leaving tomorrow afternoon, we'll land you in Athens the day after. That is how it is to be.
0: Well, I seem to have no choice in the matter.
3: I'm happy to see that you are cooperative. Return to your hotel, Mr. Graham. We shall see you safely aboard tomorrow.
0: The next afternoon, Kopeikin and Colonel Hackey saw me aboard. As a bon voyage gift, they presented me with a bottle of Johnny Walker and a small pistol, both of which I put in my suitcase. Besides myself, there were four other passengers, all of whom Colonel Hackey assured me were harmless. The gangway went down. I felt the ship sway gently, and the journey had begun. My companions were an odd assortment of continental travelers. There were the Matis, who occupied the cabin next to mine, a middle-aged French couple who argued incessantly. Their voices penetrated the thin wooden bulkhead with dismaying ease.
4: The sheets are damp?
2: No, it is simply that they are cold. It does not matter.
4: You think not. You may sleep as you wish, but do not complain to me about your kidneys.
2: Cold sheets do not harm the kidneys, Sherry.
4: We have paid for our tickets. We are entitled.
0: Then there was a Mr. Cuvetli, whom I learned at the dinner table was a dealer in tobacco. A short, heavy man with a smile fixed like that of a ventriloquist doll.
5: I go to England. Trade in tobacco is very good. England buys much tobacco from Turkey, you know. With American dollars so expensive and possibility of war, it is good business, Mr. Matti.
2: So, I arrange a good deal of transportation for tobacco companies. What company do you represent?
5: Passar of Istanbul.
2: Passar?
5: I must say these ravioli are exquisite.
0: The last passenger was a thick, round-shouldered man with a pale face and prominent blue eyes. He introduced himself over a brandy in the lounge.
6: My name is Haller, Dr. Fritz Haller. I am a German, a West German, and I am on my way back to my country.
0: Oh, have you been long in Turkey?
6: A few weeks. I came there from Persia.
0: Your oil business, no?
6: No, Mr. Kerr. Archaeology.
0: Oh. Now, how interesting. Those were my fellow passengers. At 9 o'clock that night, the cutter came out from Kanakale to take off the pilot, and with it came a telegram. It was from Kopeikin in Istanbul, and it read, H requests me to inform you that Banat left for Sofia on train. All well. Safe journey to England. Best wishes. I thought of the pistol in my cabin, and I laughed to myself. It was an Aegean day, intensely colored in the sun, with small pink clouds drifting in a bleached indigo sea. I lazed in my bunk. I had coffee sent in. And later, I was standing by the rail talking to the little Frenchman.
2: Beautiful, beautiful. Oh, my wife has no appreciation for delights such as these.
0: Oh, what a shame.
2: My wife, you mean? Oh, well, one cannot have everything. She is a wonderful cook.
0: How fortunate.
2: Yes. Oh, by the way, have you met our new passenger?
0: New passenger?
2: Yes, didn't you know? We stopped at the island of Lemnos during the night.
7: He came aboard then. A Greek, I think.
0: I hardly heard what he said.
7: Not very sociable.
0: Because at that moment from the lounge stepped a man. Company, beneath the high-crowned, soft felt hat with the pale, doughy features of a face I had seen before. A face in a photograph. A photograph that Colonel Hockey had shown me. It was the man who had tried to kill me. The Romanian. Banat.

0: Escape, under the direction of Norman McDonald, returns in just a moment. Even the children cheer when they know school's open in our Miss Brooks' classroom. Yeah, she's here, charming, romantic, utterly madcap, and played to the hilt by Hollywood's Eve Arden. You'll love her, you'll laugh with her, again tonight on most of these same CBS stations. Our Miss Brooks, starring Eve Arden. And now, back to Escape.
1: I heard Matisse's voice as though from a long way off.
2: Monsieur, do you not feel well?
1: Then I turned, and without
2: Monsieur!
1: Looking at the man who had just come on deck, I went below. Somehow, Banat must have learned that I was on the Sestri Levante. He had taken the train for Sofia, and then as soon as it had crossed the Greek border, left it. It was a simple thing to fly from there to Lemnos. I thought of the telegram. Oh, well, those idiots. And now I was caught. Banat wouldn't miss twice. He was a professional murderer. I had to get help, and so I went to the purser's office. He was a precise little man who smiled when I talked to him. Look, I've found out there is a man on this ship who is here for the express purpose of murdering me.
3: Indeed? And what is his name?
1: Banat. B-A-N-A-T. He's a Romanian.
3: One moment, sir.
1: Now, look here. You don't suppose he'd give his real name, do you?
3: Banat, no. There is no one of that name or nationality aboard.
1: He got on during the night at Lemnos.
3: Oh, there is Mr. Mavrodopoulos. He's a Greek businessman.
1: That may be what his passport says. His real name is Banat, and he's a Romanian.
3: Have you proof of that?
1: Have I proof? Now, look. If you'll just radio Colonel Haki of the Turkish police at Istanbul, he'll confirm what I say.
3: As I say, sir, we do not have radio for that purpose. I suggest that you leave the matter until we reach Athens.
1: But can't you understand that man intends to kill me?
3: No, sir, I do not understand. Nobody on this ship is going to murder you. There are too many people about.
1: Oh.
3: You have had bad dreams. It is ridiculous.
1: I want to see the captain.
3: I am extremely busy, sir. If you will close the door as you leave.
1: I was almost sick with fear and anger as I left, and I went back to my cabin. Well, I could still go to the captain, but I could well imagine his reaction to my story. There was no proof, and these people were loath to stir up international complications. No. I was alone with my murderer somewhere on the ship with me. And then I remembered the revolver Kopeikin had given me. I'd never handled a gun before, but at least it would give me a chance. It was something. I went to my suitcase and I opened it. Well, it must be. I put it in myself just before I got on board. It had to be there. There was nothing. Someone had been in my cabin and had taken the gun.
4: Mr. Graham, we were all worried about you.
5: I told them that you had a sickness. Too much sea.
6: Oh, oui,
1: ma chère. Well, I'm sorry. I had rather a bad headache.
4: I hope that it is nothing serious.
1: No, thank you, Mr. Haller.
4: Have you met Mr. Mavrodopoulos?
1: No. I haven't had the pleasure.
4: This is our English friend, Mr. Graham.
1: How do you do?
7: Nice.
5: The soup is nauseating, Monsieur Graham. I suggest that you do not partake of it. When this
6: you must you keep on.
5: Sorry, my dear.
4: Tell me, Monsieur Mavrodopoulos, are you bound for Athens, or do we enjoy your company as far as Genoa?
7: I go to Athens. Then perhaps I continue on. Or perhaps not.
1: A difficult decision, eh, Mr. Mavrodopoulos?
7: Yes. And not as your hand, Monsieur. He's bandaged. An accident?
1: Nothing serious. A bullet wound, to be exact. Some dirty little thief took a shot at me in Istanbul.
7: Dirty little thief, huh? You must look after yourself carefully. You must be ready to shoot back next time.
1: Oh, I shall. There's not the slightest doubt of that.
7: To carry a pistol, huh?
1: Naturally.
7: That is good. One must be so careful. You should be very careful.
1: I don't think it's necessary. That sort of scum doesn't risk his skin with an armed man. grin that had been on the Romanian's face faded. He hadn't liked that. And then I thought of something. Banat had taken my gun. It must be somewhere in his cabin. If I could slip away for 5 minutes, there was still a chance. As soon as the luncheon ended, I excused myself and I wandered off. I could see Banat engaged in conversation with Mati, and I prayed that it would be a long one. Banat's cabin was strangely bare. A gray raincoat hung with a soft hat behind the door, and a battered suitcase was under the lower berth. But the gun was nowhere to be found. Nor was it anywhere in the cabin. I went to my quarters feeling helpless and needing a drink to steady my nerves.
4: I have been waiting for you, Mr. Graham. Oh.
7: Mr. Haller.
4: I rather think that you have been looking for something. A gun, possibly? Would this be it?
1: Well, I don't understand how you...
4: No, Mr. Graham. Please, don't come any closer. Sit down. I came to have a little talk with you. Sit down. You know, Mr. Graham, poor Mavrodopoulos, or should I say Banat, is quite upset as I am. You have caused us a great deal of trouble and money.
1: Yes, I begin to see you now. I wonder if your name happens to be Voroshin and not Haller.
4: Dear me, I had no idea that you were so well informed. Colonel Haki must have been in a very talkative mood. And did he know I was in Istanbul?
1: I don't think so.
4: I thought not. You see, in order to take care of you, I had to take a hand myself. Banat was extremely careless at your hotel. When I found yesterday morning that you were to leave on this boat, I had to move very quickly. Luckily, there was a man named Haller who had booked passage with his assistant 3 days ago. Therefore, I took over his ticket and passport. Poor unfortunate. But it would have been awkward to book passage at the last minute without attracting Colonel Harker's attention.
1: Yes, I imagine it would. Well, now, supposing you come to the point.
4: Certainly. It must be clear to you that we cannot allow you to return to England. The obvious method of ridding ourselves of your presence is to shoot you the moment you land. But that could become complicated.
1: Yeah, it could.
4: The other alternative is to induce you to take a holiday for 6 weeks or more.
1: I see. In other words, you hold up my return to England so that my company's work would be delayed to the point of uselessness for the Turkish government.
4: You have a keen mind, Mr. Graham. Tonight, we reach Athens. If you like the idea, you will live to see your England again.
1: And if I refuse to take this holiday?
4: Then things will be complicated, will they not?
1: I think you're bluffing. Hasn't it occurred to you that I shall repeat this conversation to the captain?
4: It has occurred to me. As a matter of fact, the purser was telling me about your little talk with him this morning. I'm afraid that the ship's officers, including the captain, have enjoyed the joke very much. They call you the Mad Englishman and laugh. Well, Mr. Graham, which is it to be?
1: If I take this holiday... Where will it be?
4: In a charming villa near Athens. You will enjoy all the comforts of home, I assure you. I shall give you an hour to think about it. Remember, we are not at war, Mr. Graham. You are not a soldier. In reality, you are doing your country no disservice. No one will ever know.
1: He left me alone. It was not a pleasant choice he had given me. I knew that Banat and he could keep their promise to kill me when I landed. And I was equally sure that the holiday Voroshin spoke of would be a very long one. That either way, I should never return to my wife or to England. And I sat for half an hour smoking and trying to think. And then I remembered. Mati.
5: Yes? Oh, Monsieur Graham.
1: May I speak to you for a moment?
5: But of course.
6: What is it?
5: Monsieur Graham, ma chère.
1: Would you come into my cabin?
5: Certainly. I shall be back in a moment, my dear.
1: I need your help.
5: I thought that you looked serious. Is it money?
1: No. No, I want you to take a message for me when we dock at Athens.
5: A message?
1: Monsieur Mati, you are the only man aboard I feel that I can trust.
5: Oh, I am honored.
1: Listen. I'm employed by a British armor manufacturer. Uh-huh. I'm working in joint service with the British and Turkish governments.
3: No.
1: When I get off the ship tonight, an attempt will be made to kill me.
3: This is true?
1: Yes, I'm afraid it is. What I want you to do is to go to the Turkish consulate in Athens and give him a message for me. Will you do that?
3: I will do it.
1: You realize the message is highly confidential.
3: I will say nothing.
1: Thank you. All right, then, this is it. Inform Colonel Haki, Istanbul, that Graham is forced to accompany Soviet agents Voroshin and Banat, traveling with passports of Haller and Mavropoulos.
3: Is it possible?
1: Unfortunately, it is.
3: Go on.
1: In the event of my death, please inform the British consul that these men are responsible.
3: Mon Dieu, so that is why you looked sick when I spoke of Mavropoulos this morning. Alors, well, why do we not together shoot down the filthy swine? I have my revolver.
1: You have a gun? Here?
3: But yes, when one travels...
1: Well, then there is something else you can do for me.
3: Huh?
1: Let me buy your revolver.
3: I will not sell it to you. I give it to you. Here. Oh,
1: thank you.
3: But let me help you.
1: No. This is splendid. Oh, I am grateful, Monsieur Mati. And you will take the message?
3: It is understood. Have no fear.
1: Half an hour later, I told Voroshin that I would agree to his plan. I'm sure that he didn't believe me, but nor did he know that I was armed. It was a forlorn hope. But if I was going to die, I would have the satisfaction of knowing that others would die with me. At 8 o'clock, the Sestri Levanti was approaching her berth. I had agreed to pass through customs and to meet Voroshin on the street. As I stood at the rail watching the quay drawing closer, I saw Banat standing to one side, hand in pocket and a fat smile on his face. He knew that he was going to earn his fee tonight. Voroshin stepped off the ship first, turned, waved cheerily to me. Banat followed him and they both disappeared into the custom shed. I walked slowly down the gangway. Mr. Kuvetli came pushing after me.
8: Mr. Graham, please.
1: Yes, what is it?
8: Colonel Haki would be very angry with me if I allowed you out of my sight.
1: Haki?
8: I wanted to tell you before on deck, but Banat was watching. I did not dare to say anything earlier. Your face gives away too much, Mr. Graham.
1: You, Kuvvetli, you're a Turkish agent? One of Haki's men?
8: Yes. I nearly gave the game away when I spoke of my non-existent tobacco firm. I thought you would know when the Frenchman questioned me. Colonel Haki wanted to be sure that you caught your plane safely. That is why I was aboard.
1: But what can we do?
8: Together we go through customs, and then we shall see.
1: Customs inspection, as ever on the continent, was slow. Although I found myself wishing that it would never end. But it did. And if Kuvvetli had a plan, he evidently didn't feel it worth mentioning. He smiled at everyone. The plump little businessman who, to all appearances, would deal in ladies' finery rather than international intrigue. And we found ourselves, suitcases in hand, walking toward the street.
8: So that is over. I find this inspection so tedious.
1: Now, look here, Kuvvetli. I'm extremely grateful for your presence, but what are we going to do? Voroshin and Banat are waiting out there with a car. They're waiting for me.
8: I know. It has all been arranged.
1: What do you mean, that we walk through those doors and do nothing?
8: Absolutely nothing. You'll see.
1: Well, I hope you have a gun.
8: I have.
1: Good. So have I.
8: Oh?
1: Yes, thanks to the Frenchman. There they are. Do we run for it?
8: Go on walking, Mr. Graham. Keep your hand away from your pocket. That's it.
1: Are you mad? They'll kill us.
8: You, Mr. Graham, not me. Go on. Under my overcoat is a gun. Please do not make trouble. Go on.
1: Oh, what a blithering idiot. You're one of them, too.
8: We're ready, Voroshin.
4: You've taken long enough. Hurry up.
8: Get a gun, Voroshin. Left hand pocket.
4: Get in, Mr. Graham.
8: Look out!
1: I remember a perfect fusillade of shots, and then something cracked me on the skull, and I was falling. It was all very dark and comfortable.
4: Mr. Graham. Mr. Graham. Mr. Graham.
1: Ah.
5: He is all right. Mr. Graham, this is Kopeckin and Colonel Haki. Mm. You are safe.
1: Oh. Oh, good show.
4: You have been unconscious.
1: Really?
4: Huh? You are at the airport now. You see, we found the bodies of two men in Ankara. They were archaeologists, Haller and his assistant, I realized that Voroshin and one of his men must have boarded the ship using their passports.
1: Yes, I found that out.
4: We flew a government plane here, Kopeikin and I, to wait for you. The Greek authorities were kind enough to assist.
1: Yes, very, very kind.
4: Not at all.
5: And now, my dear fellow, the plane is waiting to take you to England. We'll see you safely aboard.
1: Yes. I say, what about Banat and Voroshin and Kuvetli?
4: Oh, yes. It was rather unfortunate. After you fell, they tried to get away in the car. Someone hit a tire. There was a smash-up. The petrol tank exploded. A tragedy.
1: Oh. Yes. Well, it's very decent of you.
5: My dear fellow, it has been a pleasure. Come along. We will help you to your plane. I am sure you're anxious to get home to England and your wife. Come along.

0: Under the direction of Norman MacDonald, Escape has brought you Journey into Fear by Eric Embler, especially adapted for Escape by Anthony Ellis. Ben Wright was starred as Graham. Featured in the cast were Wilms Herbert, Edgar Berrier, Rolf Sedan, Ann Morrison, Jack Crucian, Lou Krugman, and Shimon Ruskin. 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
1: Next week, escape with us to Malaya and the reeking, stricken city of Lapore, where a young doctor and a beautiful girl are faced with the horrors of plague and the bloody holocaust of a native revolt, as Charles Israel tells it in Funeral Fires.
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You, finding life rather dull, dreaming again of exotic places, wishing you were somewhere else, we offer you escape.

Escape with us now to a small freighter in the China Seas and a sinister traveler who brings destruction to crew and ship alike, as Ella St. Joseph tells it in his most unusual play, A Passenger to

0: Harvey Ablatus. Let's clear this really important.
1: The papers in my pocket read steamship roundabout, 9,000 tons British registry. Master and owner, Captain English. Stamped across the face was the clearance of port authority. I'd be glad to see the last of Shanghai, its smell and its waterfront filth. Cargoes had been scarce. Now, with our hold filled for the first time in months, I didn't want to waste time. I wanted to get underway before morning. Mr. Slaughter!
2: Aye, Captain.
1: Would you step up here to the bridge, mister?
2: Aye, sir.
1: Are we ready to sail, mister?
2: All secure, sir.
1: All hands on board?
2: Aye, sir.
1: Good. Let's clear port, Mr. Slaughter.
2: Yes, sir.
0: Mr. Engel, stand by to cast off.
3: Stand by.
0: Let go the stern spring line.
3: You there on the dock, take that line forward. Forward, you lump of meat.
0: Here, you can't board now.
4: But, my good fellow, I am aboard.
0: The ship is about to sail.
1: Who is it, Mr. Slaughter?
0: Oh, someone who insists he talk with you, sir.
1: Stay there. I'll be down. Well, what is it?
4: Have I the honor of addressing Captain English of the roundabout?
1: I am Captain English.
4: Allow me to introduce myself, Captain. I am the Reverend Walks, a missionary bound for Bali.
1: What can I do for you?
4: You can offer me your hand.
1: Come to your point, Mr. Walks. We're about to sail.
4: I am told your boat puts in at Bute along the port of Bali. Is that correct?
1: Yes.
4: Good. Here you will find my passport and papers of identification. If the papers and myself shall meet with your approval, we can settle the matter of money, and I shall sail with you tonight.
1: You've been misinformed, Mr. Walks. The roundabout is a trading steamer. We've no accommodations for passengers.
4: You'll find I need little.
1: I'm sorry, but it's impossible. Good night, sir.
5: Name your price.
1: What's that?
4: A customary fare from Shanghai to Bali is $100. I'll double it.
1: Sorry.
4: Don't tell me there isn't room in your cash box for $200.
1: That's a lot of money, Mr. Walks.
4: Think of the reward for bringing grace to the pagan Balinese.
1: Let me see your papers. Well, your passport seems to be in order. The photograph, you.
4: And the money, Captain English. The money is also interesting, is it not?
1: Where is your luggage, Mr. Walks?
4: On the dock. Two cases of Bibles.
1: I'll see to them. Mr. Slaughter, take Mr. Walks forward. Tell Mr. Rangel to get the luggage aboard.
2: Aye, sir.
4: Thank you, Captain English. You won't regret your choice. And now, if you'll just lead the way, Mr. Slaughter.
1: I watched him walk away, his monstrous bulk shadowing grotesquely in the foggy half-light, his great bull neck creasing into massive shoulders, his shaggy black hair wild and unkempt. I didn't like this man, this missionary, strange in his ways and manners. Yet I found myself thinking that, after all, he was a man of God. Perhaps later I would come to understand him. The fog was thicker now. I shook myself free of the depression I felt. Mr. Rangel.
6: I can.
1: Prepare to cast off. We sail immediately. It was the third night out of Shanghai when Mr. Slaughter brought the first trouble to my cabin.
2: I found her in the afterhold, sir. Come on board in Shanghai.
1: Obviously, Mr. Slaughter. Come here, girl. I won't hurt you. Come here. What is your name, girl?
2: I don't think she understands English, sir. Probably Chinese from the looks of her.
7: I understand.
1: What are you doing aboard this steamer?
7: Must come on ship.
1: What do you mean, must come on ship? Why?
7: Must come.
1: Now look here, do you know what is done with stowaways?
7: Stowaways?
1: Yes, people who sneak on board a ship without paying.
7: I do not know.
2: There's no place to put her ashore, sir, until we reach Bali.
1: No, and yet she can't have the run of the ship.
2: We could lock her in the empty cabin, sir.
1: You forget, Slaughter. There is no empty cabin now. Mr. Walks is in it.
7: Missa Walk. Missa Walk.
1: No, Mr. Walks, girl.
7: Missa Walk.
1: Mr. Mr. Slaughter, would you ask Mr. Walks to step into my cabin, please?
2: Aye, sir. I'll only be a minute.
4: Gentlemen, I couldn't help but hear my name being spoken. May I be of service to you, Captain?
2: Ready, ready, first.
1: I don't appreciate eavesdropping outside my cabin.
4: Eavesdropping? My dear Captain, you do me an injustice. I was merely passing by.
1: It's as you say, Mr. Walks. Mr. Walks, do you know this young girl? Have you ever seen her before?
4: What a charming child. What a delight. I'm sorry, Captain. I'm afraid I cannot help you. I have never seen her in my life.
7: Miss O'Rourke, you tell me long.
4: After all, Captain English, you could hardly expect a man like myself to know a girl from what must obviously be a... well, a sordid livelihood. I have never seen this girl before.
1: She came aboard this boat to be with you.
4: Did she tell you so?
1: No, but it's obviously so.
4: Even though I am dedicated as a missionary to aid and comfort the distressed, I do not feel obligated to lie merely to smooth the path for another's crime. This girl is obviously far beyond any spiritual help or material comfort that I could give her. Good day, gentlemen.
1: Girl, did you know this man in Shanghai?
7: Yes.
1: Did you know him well?
7: Very well. He was my... yes, very well.
1: Slaughter and I talked with the girl for a long while, but we could learn nothing further. After more questions, useless ones, I had the first mate take her foreign, feed her, find her a bed. I would talk with Mr. Walks in the morning. Slaughter and I were eating breakfast, and Mr. Walks came into the mess room. He sat down. His gigantic, obscene body overflowed from his chair across the table.
4: Good morning, gentlemen. I trust your nights were pleasant ones.
1: Mr. Walks, I want to talk with you about that girl.
4: The girl? Oh, yes, a tragedy.
1: I want you to tell me all you know about her. Then I'll decide what's to be done.
4: What's to be done? Captain, you're overstepping your bounds. This is God's work. Now?
1: What do you mean?
4: Oh, dear. Dear, you haven't heard?
2: Heard what, Mr. Walks? What is there to hear?
4: About the girl, Mr. Slaughter. The poor girl.
1: What of her?
4: It seems she met with an accident last night.
2: Accident?
4: Yes, at least so I presume. There is some small evidence that she has left our ship now to ride in a mightier, more wonderful vessel. Perhaps even now she is riding across the heavens in a chariot of flaming gold.
1: What are you talking about?
4: The poor, demented girl sought succor in the depths of water about us.
2: What?
4: Her pitiful, torn shawl lies amid the hawsers at the stern. She committed suicide sometime last night. Well, must I eat alone, or will you gentlemen stay for a second cup of coffee?
1: In my own mind, I knew what had happened, and I'm sure Slaughter did. I felt certain Walks had killed her and thrown her overboard. But there was nothing I could do. 4 days later, we dropped anchor in the harbor of Bulalong. The ship's officers and I were anxious to get our cargo unloaded and to know that we were rid of Mr. Walks. I was in my cabin going through the routine of bills of lading and ship's papers with a port officer, Mr. Matsis, new at the job and overcautious.
6: About your passenger, he is a missionary?
1: Yes, he came aboard in Shanghai.
6: Captain, since there have been certain changes in Bali, we now have no need of such a person. This man's name is what?
1: Walks, the Reverend Mr. Walks.
6: You do not usually carry passengers, Captain?
1: No, no, we don't.
6: Could I speak with this man?
1: Yes, of course.
6: Merely a formality.
1: Of course, I'll have the mess boy locate him. Be only a minute.
8: Captain English?
1: Mm. Oh, I was looking for you, Mr. Walks.
8: For you. The port officer would like to see me. I overheard. But first, let me give you this.
1: $200. What's this for?
8: The use of a lifeboat.
1: What are you talking about?
8: A lifeboat, Captain. I need one to get ashore. You wouldn't have me swim.
1: The port officer wants to talk with you. Come along.
8: Wait, Captain.
1: Walks, I'm as anxious to have you off my boat as you are to leave. You can only go ashore in the proper way at the proper time.
8: This is your last chance. Yours as well as mine. Let me go ashore now or take the consequences. You'll search the four corners of the globe looking for this minute. Don't let it slip through your fingers. There's an eternity in it.
9: You. Captain English. This man is not a missionary. His name is not Vox. All Indonesia is closed to him.
1: What? You mean he can't land? Oh, no, no, this is ridiculous, Mr. Metz. This man doesn't belong to me. I refuse to be burdened with him.
6: You have no choice. He's on your ship. He belongs to you.
1: This man booked passage from Shanghai to Bali, and I refuse to take him further.
6: I am sorry, Captain English, but this is not my concern. During the time you are in port, a police guard will be placed on this man. He will not be allowed out of his cabin. When you sail, he will sail with you.
1: Who is this man?
6: Call him a murderer, an anarchist, a revolutionary. It does not matter. During the recent trouble here, he fought on both sides and profiteered from both sides. As I said, Indonesia is closed to him. Your papers are in order and stamped, Captain. Good day.
8: I warned you, Captain. You should have let me go. You should have let me go ashore in the lifeboat. For now and the time ahead, you are going to see a great deal of your passenger to Bali. Yes, a great deal.
10: Escape, under the direction of Norman MacDonald, is bringing you Ella St. Joseph's great play, A Passenger to Bali.
1: It was the sixth week, 42 days before we had taken on a passenger in Shanghai, bound for Bali. 3 days after he boarded the ship, he had murdered a young girl, a stowaway. We all knew he had, but we couldn't prove it. Now we were anchored outside the harbor of Bangkok. I was in the deckhouse, and Mr. Slaughter rapped on the door.
2: Well, Captain, what's the news?
1: Bad, I'm afraid.
2: Walks hasn't been refused again.
1: Again? Just as he was in Makassar and Lembang and Batavia. Same words, the same reasons as in Bali.
2: Captain English, There was a fight in the forecastle this morning. One of the men hurt bad, and it was because of Walks.
1: Who were the men?
2: Rival seamen Coles and Duncan, sir.
1: Coles and Duncan? They're friends.
2: Yes, sir, they were. It's all Mr. Walk's doing, sir. The three of them were arguing about something, and sudden like the fight starts. Duncan was cut heavy in the chest. Walk's just sat by.
1: Where is he now?
2: In the mess, sir.
1: I'll be right back. Wait here. Mr. Walks. Mr. Walks!
8: Oh, Captain English, I didn't hear you come in. I was reading the Bible, as a matter of fact. Did you want to speak with me?
1: I am told you are directly responsible for an injury sustained by a member of my crew.
8: Oh, yes, that tragic episode between Duncan and Coles I'd almost forgotten.
11: I could have you put in irons.
8: For what reason? I did nothing. The men were discussing religion, and I was simply pointing out certain points to each.
11: They went at each other with knives.
8: Like children in the fever of the moment. Was there something else you wanted, Captain?
11: Mr. Wilkes, I...
8: Well?
11: No. Wilkes had dismissed me. Dismissed me on my own ship. I had to get rid of this man. His personality was infecting us all. In the past month, he had come to order about the lesser members of the crew. He had his meals served whenever and wherever he wished. He drank liquor from my own locker. As I watched the harbor traffic of Bangkok, I knew there was only one thing to do. Mr. Slaughter.
12: Aye, sir.
11: We will weigh anchor.
12: How do we shape our course, sir?
11: Southeast by east, 3/4 south.
12: Aye, sir, southeast by... Well, that's Shanghai, Captain.
11: Yes, Mr. Slaughter, that's Shanghai. On the 2 weeks' return trip to Shanghai, I began to feel myself a stranger on my own ship. The trim little China Seas freighter was becoming a floating prison, and the jailer was Mr. Wilkes. My Kanaka crew, emotional and superstitious, were in love with him. They worshipped him, worshipped his massive body and his liquor-fed eloquence. My deck officers and I could feel control slipping through our fingers, and we were powerless to do anything about it. Then, finally, it was the last night. Tomorrow, we would anchor in Shanghai.
12: And so we're back to where we started from.
11: But at least we'll be rid of him.
12: I hope there's no slip-up this time.
11: There won't be.
12: They want him, eh?
11: Oh, yes, Shanghai is as anxious to capture him as every other port was to reject him. They won't risk his escape.
12: What's he done, Captain?
11: Wilkes has been mixed up in something foul in every country he's touched. Heaven only knows what crimes he's committed. But shortly we'll be free of him. Now let's have a drink to that.
12: I don't mind, Captain.
11: Get a new bottle out of the sideboard, will you? Here are the keys, Masha. Good. Just put it here. Oh, and 2 glasses.
8: You should make it 3 glasses. Well, gentlemen, surely you will invite me to join you.
11: No, Mr. Wilkes. Will not.
8: Then I shall have to help myself.
12: I think I'd better get out on deck, Captain. You'll excuse me.
8: Wonderful, wonderful. Too bad poor Mr. Slaughter couldn't stay.
11: Glad you enjoy my whiskey.
8: You have good taste, Captain. Good taste in everything. Whiskey, boats. The roundabout is an ideal little steamer. You might almost say I found a home here.
11: You packed, Mr. Wilkes.
8: A comfortable cabin, good food, now that I've schooled your cook. A well-stocked liquor cabinet.
11: Are you packed, Mr. Wilkes?
8: No. No, I am not packed.
11: You haven't much time. Tomorrow we'll be anchored at Shanghai and you'll be taken away. My hope to jail?
8: You could be wrong, Captain. It might turn out that I shall stay forever aboard your ship. Until eternity.
11: Wilkes, I've never liked you. Not since that first night when you came aboard in Shanghai.
8: Oh.
11: You're filthy. You're rotten, unclean. You're a murderer by your own influences.
8: This is no time for heated argument. Drink a toast with me, Captain.
11: You've got into the very core of the ship with your rottenness.
8: A toast, Captain.
11: You've seduced the whole crew, the Kanaka deckhands, the mess boys. Every day they're becoming more slovenly, more lax.
8: Very well, I shall drink a toast myself. To the roundabout, may the comforts I've come to enjoy be not lost too soon.
11: I'd sink my ship before I'd allow you to stay aboard her one day longer.
8: Perhaps Shanghai will present an answer to surprise us both.
11: When this ship leaves Shanghai, Mr. Wilkes, it will leave free of you. Now... Good night, sir. It was in the sweltering noon of the next day that Mr. Chisholm, the British consul at Shanghai, was seated in my cabin, a long drink in his thin hands.
13: Captain, the Chinese port authorities have told me of your predicament. I am to handle it in my own way, according to their instructions.
11: I don't understand.
13: Well, it's extremely simple. In every spot, every port, every town in which this man sets foot, some sort of trouble's broken out.
11: Oh, I know this, sir.
13: I cannot be sure this man is responsible, but, well, after all, the law of averages...
11: Look, Mr. Chisholm, I want this man off my hands. How soon can you arrange this?
13: Oh, I'm afraid I didn't make myself clear. Shanghai does not want him. Neither does the British consulate.
11: But this man is a criminal.
13: Oh, Mr. Walks would certainly be arrested the moment he set foot on land. But he'll not be given that opportunity.
11: Now, look, Mr. Chisholm, you've got to take that man ashore.
13: Oh, I'm afraid you're now famous passenger...

0: The ship seemed to smell of evil. Mr. Walks became the real captain of the roundabout. Then, sweeping in from the edges of the China Sea, came an even more destructive power, Typhoon. The barometer had been falling for 3 days, and it was on the forenoon watch that the storm hit with its full impact. For 7 hours, the roundabout wallowed through the seething masses of water. Then an emergency call from the quartermaster brought me to the bridge. I went into the wheelhouse.
1: The power unit and the rudder control has gone out.
0: Where's the mate?
1: Went out, sir. Trying to correct the trouble. We're on manual operation now, sir.
0: You'll need another man to help you. Get help.
1: But, sir, you can't...
0: I can handle it till you get back. Hurry, man. If this thing gets out of control and starts spinning, the rudder will tear itself free in a matter of minutes. Now, go on, man, hurry.
1: Aye, sir.
0: With the steam-powered gears to help me, each wave that hit the shuddering ship made the great wheel come alive beneath my hands. I stood, feet braced against the wild pitching of the vessel, shoulders and arms straining to retain control. I tried to gauge the monstrous waves rushing toward us, tried to ease the groaning ship through millions of tons of lashing water. My muscles pulled and ached as each gray-green monster hit. I could hear nothing over the scream of the storm. I turned, looking for the quartermaster, and in that second it happened. I had been flung off the wheel like a marionette, and now it spun free, spinning one way and then the other with each roll of the ship. I tried to get to my feet, but my leg was twisted under me.
2: My ship! What have you done to my ship?
3: Walks! Get a rope! Stop the wheel!
2: I'll stop it!
3: No, it will chop your hands off! Get a rope!
2: No time!
3: Get a rope, you fool! It'll kill you, Walks! Stay away from it!
2: I'll stop it if I have to smash it!
3: You've done it! You've got the wheel on your back.
2: I've got more than the wheel. I've got the whole ocean on my back.
3: Can you hold it a minute longer, Walks? I'll help you. Hold on until I get there.
2: Never mind, Captain. It will not be necessary.
3: What? What did you say?
2: The rudder has just snapped. I'm holding nothing.
0: The next morning, the storm was gone. Gone as quickly as it had come. Replaced by a thick, yellow, clinging fog through which the roundabout floated, broken, wrecked. Sinking, her wireless gone, half her crew dead. She might go in half an hour, or she might last a week. But I had the safety of my crew to think about. My ship. I had given the order to abandon her.
4: Like rats, we leave the sinking ship. Leave room for me up forward. I have need to stretch my legs.
0: You won't be with us this trip, Mr. Walks.
4: My luggage is not aboard the lifeboat.
0: You're staying aboard the roundabout. I've left you a sextant. There's plenty of food and liquor. Even enough for you.
4: I'm not going.
0: No, you're not going. The ship is yours now. Do with her what you want.
4: But that's murder. You're murdering me.
0: I have no idea how soon the ship will sink, or even if she will. You may be picked up today, or tomorrow, or you may float here for years.
4: Captain English, we could...
0: Stay where you are.
4: But look,
0: this
4: Captain,
0: gun
4: I...
0: can speak even above your voice, Walks. This is for the last time. Goodbye, Mr. Walks.
4: Wait, Captain. It's not man's province to judge. No creature under your wings should be left to die.
0: Cast loose, Mr. Mercy. Slaughter.
5: All right.
6: Without
5: then.
6: Compassion.
5: Without.
4: All right, then.

0: And so I left the roundabout. I left everything I owned. Everything except my freedom. The roundabout grew dimmer in the fog. And the figure of a man, standing well forward in the bow of an empty ship, was the last thing I could see before the fog closed in.
1: Under the direction of Norman MacDonald, Escape has brought you A Passenger to Bali by Ella St. Joseph, especially adapted for radio by Mr. MacDonald. John Daner was starred as Captain English, with Lou Merrill as the Reverend Mr. Walks. Featured in the cast were Lou Krugman, Michael Ann Barrett, Wilms Herbert, and Bruce Payne. The special music for Escape was composed and conducted by Ivan Dittmars.
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1: Stay tuned now for Make Believe Town, which follows immediately on most of these same CBS stations. 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

You, finding life rather dull, dreaming again of exotic places, wishing you were somewhere else, we offer you Escape.

Escape with us now to the Old West and the unusual story of a merciless professional killer, as Ernest Haycox tells it in Wild Jack Rhett.

0: Red Mesa. A little town springing out of the hot, dry prairie beside the Chisholm Trail. A saloon, a hotel, two general stores, and a tiny church where the decent citizenry might pray for salvation while a wilder element, trail driver and teamster and buffalo hunter, restlessly searched out friend and enemy along the dusty main street. A small hill rose on the western edge of Red Mesa, plagued with a rash of graves, some marked and cared for, others sinking and forgotten.
1: Man that is born of woman hath but a short time to live and is full of misery. He cometh up and is cut down like a flower. He flieth as it were a shadow. While we're praying, a couple of you boys start throwing some dirt on the sheriff. Oh, Lord, with whom do live the spirits of them that be dead, and in whom the souls of them...
0: And that same evening, a committee of the leading citizens of Red Mesa gathered together at Mayor Wayne's home to decide upon a new sheriff.
2: All right, gentlemen, sit down and let's get this settled. Gentlemen, to make this town a decent place for our women, folk, and children, we've got to have a sheriff Todd Mallon and his kind can't kill. We need the toughest gunfighter available. And I want to propose...
3: Just a minute, Mayor Wayne. Let me speak.
2: All right. Go ahead, Boy Allen.
3: I don't think we should get all upset just because we lost another sheriff. Mm-hmm. Jim Speed worked out fine for Red Mesa. All we need is another sheriff just about like him.
2: I expected that, Boy Allen. All you look out for is to keep that saloon of yours full of anybody who'll buy whiskey and gamble. I still propose we... reform this town by sending for a man some of you may have heard of. Jack Rhett.
3: Gentlemen, I do want my saloon full. And full of the only men who'll bring any money at all into Red Mesa. Cowpunchers coming up the Chisholm Trail with Texas cattle. Thirsty men on the prod from a long drive. But you give them Jack Rhett instead of a little fun, and this town will go broke.
2: We'll chance that, Bo Helen. We'll chance that.
4: What about Matt Travener? What's he got to say?
5: I have nothing to say, gentlemen. As U.S. Deputy Marshal for the district, my job is strictly outside Red Mesa. You run your town any way you like. I'll handle the surrounding territory.
4: Know anything about Jack Rhett, Travener?
5: Just by reputation. Professional town tamer. And I've heard he's the most cold-blooded killer ever drew a gun.
3: Travener's right. We can't afford a man like that here.
2: Let's put it to a vote, gentlemen. All in favor of sending for Jack Rhett, raise their right hand. 5-1. The matter is settled, gentlemen. Good night.
3: Good night.
6: Good night, Wayne.
2: You'll wait and see Mary Travener?
5: If you don't mind, Mayor.
2: Of course. Sit down. She'll be out in a minute. Well, poor Helen is pretty mad. But after Jack Rhett is here for a while, at least there'll be less gunfighting.
5: Be less anyway if Todd Mallon were out of the way. He sets a bad example. He's a hard man to catch.
2: Well, it's all you can, Travener. There's just too much territory around here for Mallon and his gang to lose themselves in. He'll have to be taken by a town officer. And I think Rhett is the man to do it, if Mallon comes to town again.
5: He'll come, Mayor. The word gets out that Rhett is sheriff here. Mallon will have to face him or lose his reputation with his own men.
7: Oh. Good evening, Father. Hello, Matt.
2: Good evening.
5: Hello, darling.
7: Well, Matt Travener, aren't you going to kiss me?
5: Of course, sure. Here.
2: Mary, what a shameless wench you are.
7: Oh, Father, you're old-fashioned. After all, we're engaged.
2: Your mother, God rest her soul, didn't behave like that when we were engaged.
7: The war changed things, Father.
2: I know, but not for the better. Well, I'm off to bed. Don't stay up too late now. Good night.
7: Good night, Father. Sir. You look worried, Matt.
5: Do I?
7: Tell me about it.
5: Well, it's just that they're sending for a new sheriff, a legal killer named Rhett. He has quite a reputation, and there'll always be men to challenge it.
7: That means more gunfighting. Is that it?
5: I'm afraid so. It's a bloody way to peace, Mary.
7: I know. Let's not worry about it now. Come on. I'll fix some coffee for us.
0: Three weeks later, Wild Jack Rhett rode into Red Mesa. He was 38 and at the peak of his reputation. He stood well over 6 feet, better than 200 pounds of plain sinew. Tawny blonde hair grew long in the frontier style, and his features, fair and tinted like a girl's, were boldly aquiline. He was a picturesque man, till one looked at his eyes, which were large and pale blue, and had the disconcerting trick of remaining too steadily on people. There was to be seen in him the suggestion of inhumanity. He sent word to the committee that he'd meet him at the mayor's office that evening.
1: Hey, it's 8 o'clock now. Where is he?
3: He's in town, and that's bad enough.
2: Dear sport, Bo Helen, we took a fair vote on Rhett.
1: Here he comes now.

0: My name is Jack Redden. I have your offer.
1: I'm Peter Wayne, mayor of Red Mesa. Do you accept it?
0: Depends on what you want. Tell me.
1: Well, Rhett, this is a difficult town. The Chisholm Trail lies just across the river, and we get most of our money from the riders passing through Texas cattle. Now we want them to have a decent time for their money, but we don't like a lot of gunplay and killing.
0: I have always been accustomed to complete authority, Mayor. I presume to know my job, and I won't have interference.
1: That's agreed, Rhett. By the way, the last sheriff had a rule that riders leave their hardware at his office. He had trouble enforcing it.
0: A poor rule. Let them pack their guns.
1: Well, that gives the wild ones a fair chance at you.
0: I never give a man a fair chance at me. Is that all, gentlemen?
2: Bo Helen's saloon was the usual deadfall, with a huge bar along one side of the room and gaming tables toward the rear. Next morning, Bo Helen stood tapping the mahogany of the bar with his fingertips, staring thoughtfully at nothing.
3: Good morning, Bo Helen.
4: It's noon, Samus.
3: Huh? Oh, sure. Draw me a beer, Mike. Where's the new sheriff, Bo Helen?
4: Over there at the corner table. Came in just before you did.
3: Uh-huh.
5: Barkeep, bring me a cigar and a glass of rye.
4: Yeah, now he's going to clean and reload his six guns, one at a time.
3: By golly, he is. How'd you know?
4: It's an old gunman's trick, to impress the citizens.
3: But there's no one here, except you and me.
4: Then it's to impress me.
3: Well, goodbye, Bo Helen, Mike.

0: You've got something to say to me, Bo Helen?
1: Yes, yes, I have. You're smart, Red. I recognize that. But your record for killing is too severe, and my business depends on an open town. Now, the reform element got you, and I'll go along for now. But just remember one thing. I can break you, Red, any time.
0: I was waiting for that, Bo Helen.
1: Well, and I guess we understand each other.
2: Hello?
1: Oh, any luck, Matt?
2: Just a morning's ride.
1: Matt, here's Jack Red. Red, this is Mac Travener, U.S. Deputy Marshal for the district.
2: Glad to know you, Red.
0: You're young.
2: Don't be misled. Red, your job is in town. Mine is everything outside. So I'll either back you up here in Red Mesa or leave you strictly alone.
0: I'll handle Red Mesa.
2: All right. One more thing. I want Todd Mallon. If he comes to town again, he'll have to be taken. Will you do that or shall I?
0: What is he?
2: Outlaw. His main line is plain robbery. Now I want him for killing Jim Speed.
0: Let me handle Mallon.
2: Why?
0: Killing's my trade. Man doesn't live with enough animal instinct to get me.
2: Maybe. But killing you would build a man's reputation considerable.
0: Just so?
2: Well, good luck, Red.
3: There was peace for a full week in Red Mesa. And then on Saturday night, Matt Travner's prediction came true. Jack Rett was at his customary post just opposite Bo Helen's saloon, in a chair on the porch of the Chinook Hotel, obscured by the shadows and watching the crowd, his cold, pale eyes half concealed by cigar smoke. Trouble found him thus.
4: Evening, Sheriff.
0: Good evening, ma'am.
4: Keeping an eye on the boys, eh? Oh, shoot!
5: Where's the sweat that used to be at Abilene? Where's he hiding? Where's that great man, Wild Jack Red? Bring him out!
0: Hello, cowboy.
5: I don't

0: That's a lot of killing for one, Sheriff. Three men. I don't like it.
1: Forget it, friend. Have a drink and forget it.
0: You're Bo Helen, ain't you?
1: That's right. Come on now, have one on the house. Now, Mike, fix him up.
0: I can pay for my liquor.
2: Yeah, me too.
0: You never gave him a chance. What kind of sheriff you got stands in a shadow and kills one man and then jumps 50 feet from his gun flash and shoots down two more? Those boys never had a chance at him.
1: Just drink your drink, cowboy.
0: That was the most merciless killing I ever seen. He's a butcher. I wish I'd gunned him. Up!
3: This is my game. They were fools to play it. Never buck a man who's spent his life learning to kill, son. Get out of town. Get out now.
0: Red? What if I
3: don't... Don't try it, son. Don't let your anger destroy you. Drift. Go on. Drift.
0: Blast your town. I can hold my thirst another 200 miles up the trail. Come on, boys. Yeah. We'll send word back to Texas to go around Red Mason and let it dry our powder.
4: Yeah, sure we will.
1: It won't do, Red.
3: It'll do, Bo Ellen. Barkeep, bring me a glass of rye. On the house.
5: Rhett stood with his back to the bar, holding his drink and a thin black cigar carefully in one hand. He stood there for about 10 minutes. Then trouble came again.
6: Todd Mellon, he's riding in with four men.
7: Close the gates. Open up the back doors.
1: Well, Jack Rhett, now let's see you shoot down Todd Mellon and four men from the shadows.
3: Good night, Bo Helen.

Escape, under the direction of Norman McDonald, returns in just a moment. Sorry, but if you think school teachers have it easy, you've got another think coming. Just ask Our Miss Brooks, as played by Eve Arden, on most of these same CBS stations this evening. And now, back to Escape.

0: When word came to Bo Helen's saloon that Todd Mallon was riding into Red Mesa with four men, Jack Rett simply walked out, crossed the street to his office, sat down and waited. 20 minutes later, Todd Mallon had arrived and departed. Not a shot fired. Then Jack Rett went quietly to bed. But early Sunday morning, he was back in his office.
1: Come in.
2: Morning, Rett.
1: Well, Travner?
2: There's talk, Rett.
1: I expect that.
2: Now, Rett, you told me you'd handle Mallon if he came to town.
1: Yes, Travner.
2: Well, they say Mallon rode into town last night with four men, rode right up to this office, got down, came inside. That you and he stood here with this desk between you talking. And that a few minutes later, Mallon left and rode out of town.
1: I play the game my own way, Travner. And I don't want interference from anybody.
2: People are saying maybe you and Mallon made a deal of some kind.
1: Well, now, somebody's breaking the Sabbath. Know who it could be, Travner?
2: No, I don't.
1: That's a rifle. Sounds like one of those seven-shot Spencers.
2: Well, then it's old Hack Crow.
1: Who's he?
2: An old trapper. Comes to town every few months, sells his furs, gets drunk, goes a little crazy. Jim Speed always laid him away in jail to sober.
1: Yeah, I'll take a look.
2: You better stop him, Rett.
1: He's only got two shots left. That'll satisfy him. I doubt if he'll reload.
2: And if he notices us and decides to shoot?
1: Then I'll have to kill him. Hey, Who's that coming out of Bo Helen's?
2: Ewald Bay, gambler.
1: He's a fool.
2: Now he's getting his horse. You gonna stop him, Rett?
1: No. Let him go.
2: Rett, the town is your territory and I won't interfere. But why did you refuse a fair shot at Hack Crow? Ewald Bay is dead.
1: Which is the more useful citizen, Travner? Crow or Bay? The West is full of gamblers.
0: There was considerable talk that day in Red Mesa over Jack Rett's aloof and cruel calm in condoning a shooting that had occurred under his very eyes and within reach of his formidable guns. Then, mid-afternoon, a rider came up from the prairie and reported finding old Hack Crow dead in a coulee, dry-gulched and robbed. Mayor Wayne heard about it and went to Bo Helen's saloon to hear more.
3: Good evening, Mayor.
4: Hello, Bo Helen. Shot of brandy.
3: And what do you think of your great Jack Rett now, Mayor?
4: It looks bad.
3: Now, look, Mayor, everyone knew Hack Crow carried his profits in his pocket. He always did that. So Red allowed him to leave, and Todd Mallon and his men were waiting for him in the coulee. It's as simple as that.
4: We have no proof of that, Bo Helen.
3: No? And why didn't Red take Mallon when he rode in here last night? Because they made a business arrangement, that's why.
4: Well, it doesn't look good, but... Shh! There's Red now.
5: Barkeep! Glass of rye.
4: I don't want to talk to him yet. I'm leaving. Good night, Bo Helen.
3: Good night, Mayor. Mike, give me that rye. I'll take it over to the sheriff myself. Here's your drink, Sheriff. Mind if I sit down?
1: Game never changes, Bo Helen. I know what you're going to say.
3: I warned you I could break you, Rett.
1: It's an old story to me. Every town's got one insider who plays along with the outlaws. And I knew you to be that one here when I first saw you. Running a saloon, you'd know when a cattle buyer was riding out of town carrying specie, and when the overland stage was loaded with gold. There was a quarrel over the split of profits between you and Mallon, and you fell apart. That's always the way.
3: Very shrewd, right?
1: It's an old story, Bo Helen. I know it by heart.
3: Very shrewd. But you can't play the same game.
1: All sheriffs are supposed to be crooked.
3: You and Mallon had an agreeable little chat last night. Did he make you a good offer, Rhett?
1: Maybe I should accept his offer, Bo Helen, just to keep you two split. Maybe I should do that.
3: Rhett, I've seen sheriffs come and go. It's a chancy trade.
1: Sheriffs die. They all die. It's only a question of time.
3: You're a hard one, Jack Rhett.
1: You might make your peace with Mallon. It'd have to be that way, otherwise you'll have little chance of getting rid of me, Bo Helen.
3: It may be that way.
1: I wouldn't be surprised. I always expect the worst of men, and am seldom disappointed.
0: It was turning dark as Jack Rhett left Bo Helen's saloon. Crossing the street, he walked into his office, but continued on out through the back door. A few minutes later, he stood in the gathering shadows opposite the OK stable and watched Bo Helen ride out and drift into the prairie to the south. He knew now what to expect. It would happen soon, perhaps tomorrow. He returned.

0: I'm in.
1: Well.
2: Morning. Brett, I want you to meet Mary Wayne.
1: Miss Wayne, very proud.
3: I wanted to know you.
2: To meet him, Mary, not to know him. Brett lives in a closed world.
1: See that? I have no friends.
3: Oh, we're to be married on Thursday, Mr. Brett. I should like you to be there.
1: I'd be most happy. Thank you.
2: Now, Mary, would you wait outside? I got some business to discuss with the sheriff.
3: Of course, Matt. But don't be long. Goodbye, Mr. Red.
1: Bye, Miss Wayne.
2: Brett, this afternoon I'm leaving to find Todd Mallon. You had your chance, but you let him go.
1: Wait, Travener. Wait.
2: I've tried patience, Rhett, and I'm a poor hand at it.
1: Travener, you have a fine girl. If it's not presuming, let me congratulate you. Compliment her.
2: Thank you. Was that all?
1: I'll take care of Mallon. Give me a little time. It's my job.
2: Retta, I want to believe you.
1: No man wearing a star should believe anybody. It's a weakness. Haven't I told you?
2: Blessed if I quite understand you, Retta.
1: And understand this. Every man has his time. When it comes, he knows it. There's no turning back. Nothing makes any difference then except to stand up to the finish and go out in decent style.
2: And yet you're the man never believes in giving another man a break.
1: Don't try to understand me.
2: You want help with Mallon?
1: I have no faith in help.
4: Matt?
2: Coming, Mary.
1: Wait, Travener. I'll suggest this much. Take one man. Ride due north to where the cattle trail crosses Tempest Creek. Be there tonight. Understand?
2: Red, I'd hate to oppose you.
1: If you did, you'd lose. I've been 15 years at this, Travener, which is 5 years beyond average luck.
5: That evening, Jack Red took up his post on the porch of the Chinook Hotel, dressed in his best. A hard white shirt, a blood-red Windsor tie, and a suit of black broadcloth swelling around the big, uncompromising shoulders. He sat there calm behind the smoke of his cigar, waiting.
6: Full moon tonight, Sheriff.
1: That's right.
6: No offense, mind you.
7: Good evening, Red.
1: Hello, Mayor Wayne. Mayor, have you seen Travener?
7: He rode north this afternoon. Be back tomorrow, he said.
1: Good.
8: Where's the sheriff?
1: Here I am.
8: Red, listen, I just come up South Creek and Todd Mallon and six men were only a quarter mile behind me, heading into town.
1: All right, friend. Take cover.
8: Yeah, sure.
5: Red stood up and moved into the shadow at the end of the hotel porch. Across the street, Bo Helen appeared in the full glow of the doorway of his saloon.
9: Come out in the dark and meet your friends, Jack Red. What are you afraid of? It's only Mallon riding in to see you.
1: Thieves fall out, but the urge for profits brings them together again.
9: You should have known it, Red.
1: Nothing surprises me.
9: Well, there you are, Red. Surprised to find you exposing your great reputation out there in the middle of the street.
1: Every man has his time. You want to try it, Bo Helen? Or will you wait for help?
9: I'll wait.
5: The arriving horses came up into the moonlit street and halted at the corner of the saloon. Bo Helen's hand lifted toward the group. And at that order, the horsemen spread out until they were flank to flank all across the street. Todd Mallon advanced from the line and stopped, square and alert above the saddle. Jack Rett stood alone in the middle of the street, his eyes flashing a hard fury. Then he dropped his cigar and ground it beneath the boot. It was a final gesture.
1: How are you, Mallon? Goodbye, gentlemen.
5: Next day, Red Mesa buried some more men out on the hill and talked of Jack Rhett, who was more of a mystery to them now than when living. To all of them but one, Matt Travner.
2: Nobody knows a killer's world, Mary. Wasn't any room in Jack Rhett for much pity. But he sent me away to save me from what he knew was coming. I think that was a kindness, although I had no fear.
3: It was a fine thing for him to do, Matt. But they say he stood in the middle of the street to face them all in the moonlight. Why? It wasn't his style.
2: As long as he was sure of himself, he never gave anybody an even chance, Mary. But killers live and die by instinct. And somewhere along the evening, he got the warning. After that, it was just a matter of pride. He killed Mallon and Bo Helen before he died, standing up and in good style. And that's sort of a greatness, isn't it?

0: Under the direction of Norman MacDonald, Escape has brought you Wild Jack Rhett by Ernest Haycox, especially adapted for radio by John Meston. Jack Rhett was played by John Daner, with Larry Dobkin as Matt and Lou Krugman as Bo Helen. Parley Bear was the narrator. Featured in the cast were Junius Matthews, Russell Simpson, Gene Bates, Paul Dubov, and Sam Edwards. The special music for Escape was composed and conducted by Ivan Dittmars.
1: Next week, we escape with the story of two small boys who discover the most fabulous Christmas ever dreamed of, as Anthony Ellis tells it in his delightful tale, The Cave.
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Finding life rather dull? Dreaming again of exotic places? Wishing you were somewhere else? We offer you

In the spirit of the Christmas season and its magic effect on all men, Escape brings you a charming fantasy about a small boy who discovered a delightful new world and lived forever after in its enchantment, as Anthony Ellis tells it in The Cave.

0: It's on days like this that I remember how it used to be before I found the cave. This day in particular. Of course, it's hard to see everything as it really was. Time has a habit of distorting the memories. Memories. Christmas. Christmas Day. Oh, what a long time ago that was. I was 10, and an unpopular uncle had distinguished himself by giving me a flashlight. And it was enormous. 4 batteries and a most incredible gleam to its metal case. I couldn't wait to try it out. And because it was still early afternoon, I could think of only one place that was dark enough for the exciting test. The cave. The big cave whose mouth was near the sand dunes and whose recess was rumored to be miles deep. George Fennell and I had never ventured more than 200 yards or so inside, but on that Christmas afternoon, I knew that the cold darkness of the cave would have no fears for George and me. We met near the dunes, as arranged, to compare notes on our respective Christmas presents. It was quite warm, and the snow was beginning to melt in patches. A few gulls were wheeling about nearby. It was as I have remembered it all my life.
1: Listen, I bet it'll work like a searchlight tonight.
2: Oh, there's a wood, all right.
1: Maybe they'll let us stay up tonight. If it doesn't get cold, we could play pirates. I use my new gun.
2: I thought we might go in the cave this afternoon.
1: Hey, that's Keener. Oh, maybe they'll get sore. I had to get all dressed up today.
2: Don't get dirty. Besides, we could go a real long way inside of this.
1: I wouldn't want to go in too far. They say the cave goes off in a lot of tunnels. You can get lost.
2: Maybe. You haven't got a flashlight.
1: Sure, that's right. And with my gun. Sure, we can explore. Come on. I'll race you to the cave.
0: I won the race. And we stood at the entrance of the big cave. The arch had a span of about 25 feet, but just inside, it widened until the walls were 70 feet apart and the ceiling was over 50. As we passed from sunlight to shadow, I turned for a moment and looked down to the sea. At the water's edge, a gull stood, motionless, looking up at us, and then solemnly, as though with disapproval, it too turned about and gazed out over the water. The opening of the cave receded and became small, and we went deeper and deeper.
1: Find it up there, Dan. Way up.
2: Okay.
1: Gee, I bet that's high.
2: A mile, I guess.
1: You're dilly, a mile. Maybe 100 feet. Bang, bang. Boy, that's keen. That's like a real gun.
2: Come on, let's look. Let's look the cave down here. It looks like a turn, see?
1: Well, okay, but we better not go too far.
2: Matt, are you scared?
1: Heck no, but... Well, I gotta get back for dinner. They'll get awful sore if I'm late.
2: Oh, you won't be late. Come on. I want to see what's around here.
1: Okay. Hold the light on my gun. I gotta reload.

0: Who ever heard of fish in a stream like this? Where'd they come from, huh? Where?
1: I don't know. You see, there are fish in caves sometimes. Blind fish.
0: That's silly.
1: What are you stopping for?
0: We gotta go back now.
1: Why?
0: Because it's late. Besides, how do you know which tunnel we took? How? Maybe we could get lost.
1: Listen, maybe if we keep on going, we'll find treasure in here.
0: Treasure?
1: Sure stands to reason. Maybe like in a pirate book. Somebody came here and buried treasure. Henry Morgan or somebody.
0: No.
1: Sure stands to reason. Everybody's like you. They say no, but just suppose. If no one's looked, how'd they know?
0: I think we better get back. Maybe tomorrow we can look. Cave's getting awful narrow.
1: We might even find old pirate bones and swords.
0: You got too much imagination. I heard them saying so at home. I don't want to go any farther.
1: I'm going to.
0: Okay. Give me the flashlight.
1: No. You want to go back? You go back in the dark.
0: They'll be mad. It's late.
1: Just for a little while. If we don't find anything, well, then we'll go back.
0: All right. But only a little while.
1: I'm thirsty.
0: You better not drink out of that water. It's probably poison.
1: Why? Hold the light. I'm going to have a drink.
0: There you are. See, I told you. Now you'll probably die. It's poison.
1: It's like the ocean.
0: Hey,
1: look. What?
0: There, coming down the stream, that white thing.
1: Yeah.
0: Looks like a piece of paper.
1: I'm going to get it. Hold on my hand.
0: You'll fall in.
1: Oh, I won't.
0: What is it?
1: I don't know. It looks like a handkerchief.
0: That's silly. It's too small. Who'd use a handkerchief like that?
1: My mother does.
0: Gee, I'd hate to blow my nose on that. You can almost see through it.
1: How'd it get down here?
0: Who cares?
1: Maybe it's a message.
0: Huh?
1: Like from someone in distress.
0: I'm going home.
1: Like a damsel in distress in the pirate book. Hey, we gotta find out. Give me my flashlight. We'll follow the stream.
2: We followed the stream. We walked by it as the cave twisted and curved. We didn't notice the passageway, which had been getting smaller all the time, suddenly widen out, and the stream, which was becoming a river, and the river... The river!
1: Hey, what? Where's the other side of the water?
0: There isn't any. It keeps going. It's like a lake.
1: Or maybe a sea. There's little waves.
0: Then,
1: huh?
0: Turn the light around.
1: The walls, oh God. There's no walls.
0: There's gotta be. It's a cave.
1: There's no top to it either.
0: It's not too high to see, that's all. Let's go home. Let's go home right now.
1: What are you afraid of?
0: I'm not, but I'm hungry and it's Christmas. And, well, I got things to play with. Come on, Dan. Come on, I want to get outside. What'd you do that for? Turn on the light. Turn it on.
1: Don't you notice something?
0: You turn that on. Give it to me.
3: Oh, wait a minute. I want you to eat something. I'll turn it on.
0: You give it to me. I'm not going to play with you anymore. You give it.
1: What you've done?
0: It's all your fault. I didn't want to come in here anyway. How are we going to get back? It's dark.
1: No, it isn't. That's what I wanted you to see. Look up there.
0: I don't see anything.
1: You will.
0: Oh, it's like stars. Way, way up.
1: That's what it is. It's stars.

0: longer afraid because of the wonder of the thing. It was light from a sky that I knew I had never seen before. Yet I knew I was still in the big cave because when I spoke, the echo of my voice returned.
1: It's beautiful.
2: I can't find it. The water's too deep. Sam? Sam?
1: That's funny.
2: You're always saying that. It's not going to be funny when we can't get home.
1: Dan! Oh, you do it.
2: What for? It's such an old echo.
1: Go on.
2: George!
1: Help! Help! Help! There. How can there be an echo when there's no cave anymore?
2: You're trying to scare me. Well, I'm going. You can come too if you want. Dan, please.
1: Oh, but nobody's ever been in here, ever. Oh, but we're the first. Except for pirates, maybe. I wish we could see more.
2: If my mother hadn't taken away my matches, we could find our way out okay. Golly, it's night. Come on. Please. I'm hungry. Somebody's in here. Somebody else.
1: Sounds like it's over there.
2: No. Don't go there. Dan. I'm scared. I don't like this place.
1: Go home if you want to. I can see someone. Look.
2: Gee.
1: He's digging in the sand.
2: Don't let's go any closer, Dan.
1: Let go of me. I want to see. What are you doing?
2: No.
1: Some other people. They got swords.
3: Not you, Nambi, you scurvy wretch. Look on him, bully.
4: Don't hit me, Captain. I just wanted to see if the treasure was still there. It's the truth, I did.
3: I'll show you what's there, you pot-bellied toad. Kill you yet, Nemi. Come on, bullies. Lay on. We'll exercise old appetite for the feast.

0: Escape, under the direction of Norman MacDonald, returns in just a moment. There's nothing quite as depressing as being hungry. Hunger is the hand which crushes the will to work. Hunger is the enemy of hope. And there are many, many hungry people today in the war-anguished lands of Europe and the Far East. You can restore that will to work. You can restore hope by combating hunger. And your weapon of combat is a care package. For $10, you can send a care package today. Keep sending them until those people can take care of themselves. And now, back to Escape. In that faint light from the stars of another world, the world of the big cave, George and I watched. We could only see shadows until someone lit a lantern. And then I knew that I'd been right.
1: Pirates! Pirates!
2: I want to go home.
0: Pirates they were. The most glorious, the gaudiest pirates to sail under the Jolly Roger. The leader was a huge man with a fine, bushy beard and a voice like the trombone in the village band.
3: How shall we cook him, boys? Broil or steam?
4: Now! Now, Captain! No! Tell Cap a morsel for that kitten. I say, roast him.
3: I shall. Roast it'll be.
5: Nothing like roast Nambi, I always say.
4: No!
3: We'll cut out his heart first and feed it to the dog. Nambi, you lily livered aggravation, say your prayer.
1: He's going to kill him. I don't want to watch my heart.
3: Who is that?
6: I don't know, Captain.
7: Sounded like a boy.
3: A boy? A boy?
6: My up towards the Lady Alicia.
3: Bilge. She's in the dungeon, Gonzalez.
6: Aye, that's true.
3: It came from over there. Oh, the lantern eye, Shield.
1: They'll get us, Dan. We gotta run. Don't be afraid. If you're not afraid, nothing can happen.
3: Do you see anything, Gonzalez?
6: You know it, but...
1: Oh.
6: Save us all. It's a boy. There's two of them.
3: Well, stop for me. Boy. Oh, the little demon. That's it. Boys. Two small boys.
6: What do we do with them, Captain?
7: Hang them, I say. Hang them. They're out of the treasure.
3: You. Were it not Christmas, Nambi, I should have turned you inside out. How the bliss of blethering jaw.
7: Aye, Captain. Aye, aye.
3: Boy, what's your name?
1: Dan Embry, sir.
3: On that one.
2: George.
1: He's my friend. George. George Fennell. His father's a policeman.
3: Where'd you come from, boy?
1: Greenfield. That's outside the cave.
3: Cave? What cave? What do you do here? Who spies on you? Answer up!
1: Just exploring. We got here, that's all.
3: Exploring? Where's your ship?
1: We didn't come in a ship.
3: What, no ship?
6: There, boys, Captain. What harm can they do? Come, it's Christmas. I say feed them and send them on their way.
3: What's Christmas got to do with it? If they're spies, it's the place for them.
1: We're not spies. Honest.
3: We'll look into this further. Meantime, the goose and supping pig should be ready. I say it's time for the feast. Out by you with it. Are you hungry, boy?
1: Yes, sir.
3: And him?
1: He's hungry, too.
3: Then join us. And Merry Christmas. For no man can say Captain Blackton lacks the Christian spirit. My right, Nambi?
6: You're right, Captain. Right as rain.
3: I'd have slit your gullet had you said me nay. Merry Christmas. and break out the rum barrel.
0: I remember that day, that long ago, the great dining board set upon trestles, the fruits, the wine, roast goose, and pig, the pirates roughed in their colorful patched clothing, the songs, the drinking, and stories, stories of home and sea. Such Christmases are dreamt of, and I had dreamed it to come true. George sat next to me, eyes wide and unbelieving. And after the plum pudding, we were called on to sing a carol. And as we sang, they became quiet, and each sat lost with his own thoughts of sweetness and sadness. The little man Namby, bird-like and asleep. Don Fallon, thin as a twig, a patch over one eye, and the other kindly and wise. Jill and the captain, tears coursing down their cheeks. These were my pirates, my own.
3: Well done. Well done, I say. A dollop of rum for the boy.
6: Captain, this be an happy day with us. Let's share with those less fortunate.
3: Less fortunate? Oh, we're all well met.
6: The Lady Alicia?
3: Nay, she is our prisoner. Until ransom is paid, so she will remain.
6: Oh, what matter if she grace our table for the evening? It has been long since a woman's been with us.
3: Very well. Stand the prisoner here. Bring her from the dungeon.
0: Then I thought of the fine lace handkerchief we had found in the stream. Would this prisoner, the Lady Alicia, would she have sent the message of distress? Now. They brought her in. And to me, she looked as she should have looked. The most beautiful lady in the world. Gowned in silks, with a pale but proud face. I fell in love with her. And I was 10. As the night wore on, the pirates grew drowsy, and one after another their heads drooped, and soon all were asleep. Even George, sitting small in his great chair, nodded. I went to the Lady Alicia's side.
1: It was your handkerchief we found in the stream, wasn't it?
8: Yes, I had not dared to hope.
1: But they have you locked in a dungeon.
8: Beyond my window is a running brook. I prayed that when I dropped the kerchief, it would by some happy chance be discovered.
1: I found it all right.
8: You are very brave to have come here.
1: How long have they kept you in prison?
8: 6 months now. We were sailing to the Indies. Our ship was taken, and I alone survived. Now they hold me for ransom.
1: That's terrible. Gosh, I wish I could do something to save you.
8: There is nothing.
1: I know I'm not very big, but maybe I could fight
8: there
1: them.
8: There are too many for you.
9: They're all asleep. Come on, we can get away now. Let's go home.
1: Home?
9: Sure, our folks are going to be mad.
1: George, we've got to save her.
8: If you could but escape and deliver a message to my father.
9: Sure, okay. Where does he live?
8: London, Lord Basingstoke. He will reward you well.
9: Sure. But we gotta go now.
1: I don't want to leave you. They'll be angry when they wake up.
8: My hope will rest in you. I shall pray for your safety and return.
9: Gee whiz, Dan. Come on.
1: Go ahead. I'll be right along.
9: Okay, but hurry up. I'll wait by the water.
1: Will you be all right?
8: Yes.
1: Suppose I come back and you're not here.
8: I shall try to leave a message.
1: I'm Dan.
8: I know.
1: When I get older, I'll marry you. You're beautiful.
8: I'll wait for you. You must go before they awake.
1: I don't want to go.
8: You will come back to me. Here.
1: I love you.
9: Hurry up, Dan. Gee whiz, I want to get home. They'll be mad. Mother said not to be late for dinner.
1: We've got to save Lady Alicia. Don't forget.
9: Okay, but hurry up. Dark. Do you know which way to go?
1: I'm

0: away from my world. And suddenly, from a great distance, we saw a tiny circle of light, a dot which grew and grew until it was the size of a gold sovereign.
1: There it is, Dan. It's the entrance. And it's still light out. I won't be late for dinner.
0: And I was afraid. I was afraid because I knew that if I stepped out into that sunlight, I should never be able to find my way back again. Never.
1: Hey, what are you stopping for?
2: Why?
1: George, if we run, we can be home before the sun goes down. For Pete's sake, Dan, what's the matter with you?
2: I'm not coming with you.
1: Oh, gee, what's the...
2: I gotta go back.
1: Go back? What do you want to do that for?
2: I got to. I don't want to leave her. The pirates. I want to go back.
1: Pirates? Who?
2: Lady Alicia.
1: Gee whiz, Dan. Come on, it was only a game. Come on.
2: You've forgotten. I knew you would. I'm not going with you.
1: You better. I'm going to tell your mother. You'll get it.
2: Goodbye, George.

0: I turned away from George and the speck of light that was outside. His voice followed me, plaintive and lonely. And then as I found the stream again, there was no sound but that of gentle water and my own steps. And the stream became a river, and the river broadened, and the walls of the cave fell away, and I'd found my pirates again. It's on days like this that I remember how it used to be before I found the cave. This day in particular. Sometimes I wonder what happened to George and what it's like outside the cave. But I don't really mind. After all, the Lady Alicia kept her promise and waited for me until I grew up. Now, everything is as I'd always dreamed it in the books. Oh, Captain Blackton? Well, he's still here. A little less ferocious, perhaps, than 20 years ago.
1: Captain?
0: Yes, Blackton.
1: If you and my lady are ready, sir, the turkeys are cooked, and the men are waiting your pleasure.
0: Very well, Blackton. Thank you. And a Merry Christmas.
1: Thank you, Captain. Thank you, sir. And a Merry Christmas to you, sir.

0: Under the direction of Norman MacDonald, Escape has brought you The Cave by Anthony Ellis. Featured in the cast were John Daner, Georgia Ellis, Peggy Weber, Jay Novello, Charlie Lung, Lou Krugman, Wilms Herbert, and Eileen Erskine. The special music for Escape was composed and conducted by Ivan Dittmars.
1: Next week, escape with us to a placid English village and the company of an equally placid little old man who one day shook the world as H.G. Wells told it in his delightful story, The Man Who Could Work Miracles.
0: Where does the world stand? 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

0: 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This evening's shows were entitled Journey into Fear, A Passenger to Bali, Wild Jack Rat, and The Cave. 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

0: Good evening, this is Ron. Welcome to Audio Theater for Tuesday, April 14th, 2026. This evening, on Audio Theater, I present a detective quad play from the old-time radio series, This Is Your FBI. This evening's titles are Salesman of Espionage, The Singing Swindler, The Carnival Killer, and The Fugitive Horse Player. These shows originally aired back on the evenings of April 26th and May 3rd, 10th, and 17th, 1946, respectively. This evening's show is presented in memory of Robert Weekland. These cases, taken directly from the files of the Federal Bureau of Investigation, begin momentarily. Enjoy this evening's presentation.
1: 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As you listen to the thrilling stories from the files of the FBI, one of which will begin in just a moment, you realize how solidly and firmly these FBI men stand for national security in nearly everyone's mind. And that brings up an important fact about the sponsor of this program, the Equitable Life Assurance Society of the United States. The Equitable Society stands for the security of life insurance in the minds of more than 3.25 million Equitable Society policyholders. And with good reason. For the Equitable Society representative in your community is a trained man, familiar with life insurance in all its uses and applications. He's an expert in security, an authority on the subject. And he'll show you, without obligation, how to build security through the Equitable Life Assurance Society for you, your home, and your country. Tonight's FBI file, Salesman of Espionage.

0: few months ago, we presented a special version of the official FBI motion picture, House on 92nd Street, which told for the first time the dramatic story of your FBI's war against some of the Nazi agents of espionage in America. Tonight, we turn back to the period immediately preceding December 7th, 1941, and bring you another story of counter-espionage on the home front. We break the seal on a chapter from the file, German Operations Galveston. In the days immediately prior to America's entry into the war, increased FBI surveillance under a presidential directive had so restricted the maneuverability of Nazi agents known to the FBI that the Nazis were forced, in many cases, to employ professional artists of intrigue, those whose business it is to spy for monetary profit. In some cases, those agents were German, in some cases Italian, and sometimes they were American. A few minutes ago on this particular night, a small cabin cruiser put out from a private pier near an isolated beach house somewhere in the Galveston area and headed out into the Gulf of Mexico. At the wheel, a young man about 22. His companion, a woman in her middle 40s. They're about 4 miles out now as the young man speaks to the woman.
1: I say, Mother, we're in luck so far, but...
2: But what, Richard?
1: What if we should encounter the Coast Patrol?
2: You have a permit for the boat, haven't you?
1: Yes, but we hardly have a license to carry the kind of cargo we have on board.
2: Let me worry about that, Richard.
1: But suppose they should come aboard for inspection?
2: I shall do the talking and no one will come aboard.
1: But they just might.
2: Richard, please.
1: Okay.
2: Test violence of this kind is so uncouth.
1: Well, there was nothing else to do after he repented and threatened to expose us. If we had let him get away, the jig would have been up for us.
2: He was a handsome man, wasn't he, Richard?
1: As I could tell, you thought so.
2: Such a delightful cocktail companion.
1: Well, getting back to business, Maida, what we learned from him should be worth at least $1,000 to the Germans.
2: Nonsense, Richard. $2,000 or we shan't have it.
1: Very well. Don't you think this is far enough out?
2: I should think so.
1: Okay, then I'll cut her down and let her drift while we do the rest.
2: Can you manage alone?
1: Yes, I think so. Well, here goes.
2: Well, au revoir, old dear. And thanks for the information.

0: 2 days later, Agent in Charge Harrison of the Houston field office of the FBI, some 50 miles from Galveston, is at his desk when...
1: Harrison speaking.
2: This is police headquarters, Galveston, Mr. Harrison.
1: Well, hello.
2: I'm calling about the man reported missing the last 2 days.
1: The construction engineer?
2: Yes, sir. His body was found washed ashore this morning.
1: So?
2: The information he was known to have had on his person is missing.
1: Well, it's not hard to tell who has the information by now, but who procured it for them is another problem.
2: Is there any further assistance we can give him?
1: Yes, for the time being, I'd like you to keep the discovery of the body quiet.
2: We'll be glad to cooperate with you.
1: I feel sure this is the work of professionals. If we can discover who they are, then we'll have a murder charge with which to take them out of circulation.
2: I see.
1: How was the man killed?
2: 32 caliber automatic.
1: All right, I'll have one of our men hop down and check details with you right away. And thank you for calling.

0: Say, mate, are you expecting someone here?
1: Not this evening, Richard. Why?
0: Well, somebody just drove up in the courtyard.
1: What? Well, who is it for?
0: I don't know. Maybe it's the police.
1: Nonsense. It's been 48 hours, and there's been nothing in the papers or on the radio about it.
0: Yes, but...
1: Moreover, there's nothing to connect up with it.
0: Shall I go to the door?
1: Wait. Look through the curtain. See who it is. Who is it?
0: Looks like Mr. Sutter.
1: Sutter. Go get him in quickly. And if he hasn't found out about the other night, don't say anything.
2: I'm very sorry I have to come here.
1: Come in, Mr. Sutter. Close the door quickly, Richard.
2: Hi, Littler.
1: Never mind that nonsense. Now, what pleases the reason for this visit?
2: I'm sorry. It was necessary, Mrs. Fairfield.
1: I told you at the beginning, Mr. Sutter, no one from the legation must ever be seen coming to this house.
2: I have told you this is most urgent.
0: What do you mean, urgent?
1: Richard.
2: The United States Army is strengthening its harbor defenses. We must have a map showing the new installation at once.
0: Oh, is that all?
1: Richard.
2: I repeat, we must have the map at once.
1: I cannot work miracles, Mr. Sutter.
2: I'm aware of that, Mrs. Fairfield, but I may have a new contract for you who can get such a map.
1: Who?
2: Here is his name and description.
1: And who is this Mr. Fargo?
2: He came to my office this morning. Wanted to sell information.
1: Information of what sort?
2: I did not go into the matter with him. I said we could not entertain such a proposition
1: because Germany has no hostile intentions toward America. Yes, yes, go on.
2: He said he could furnish information on almost anything.
1: Do you consider him a good risk?
2: That is for you to determine. We cannot assume that responsibility.
1: Oh, I see. Well, where can Mr. Fargo be contacted?
2: He lunches in the Palm Garden of the Gulf Park Hotel every day.
1: Very well. $5,000 for the map, Mr. Sutter.
2: That is too much. $1,000.
1: Good night, Mr. Sutter.
2: $2,000.
1: Show Herr Sutter to the door, Richard.
2: Very well. $5,000.
1: Thank you. Good night, Mr. Sutter. Will you please not join us at the Gulf Park for lunch tomorrow?

0: Won't you keep your eyes off those silly girls for a minute?
1: Oh, they don't look silly from where I sit, Mater.
0: We're here strictly on business.
1: But our man hasn't shown up yet, so why can't I have a dance or two?
0: Later, perhaps. But I think this is Mr. Fargo coming in now.
1: Where?
0: Medium build, dark complexion man.
1: Oh.
0: But don't stare at him.
1: Well, what do you know? He's coming directly to our table.
0: Couldn't wonder. Now let me do the talking.
2: Good afternoon, madam. My name is Fargo. I believe you were expecting me.
0: I beg your pardon, sir.
2: May I sit down? It's less conspicuous for all of us that way. Thank you.
0: Please, I'm sure you've made a mistake.
2: Why don't we save time, madam? After all, you two were the only ones in the room who watched me closely as I walked in.
0: I wasn't aware of that fact.
2: You don't think I was fooled by Mr. Sutter's refusal of my offer?
0: I beg your pardon?
2: I expected him to refuse it. After all, he must play his little game. But making the offer was the only way I could make contact with his, shall we say, clearinghouse.
0: Well, really? Richard, did your mother look like a clearinghouse?
2: Would you like for me to go, madam?
0: Forgive me. No, do stay. You've aroused my curiosity.
2: Well, perhaps I can satisfy it on one point, anyway.
0: Namely?
2: A certain construction engineer.
0: I beg your pardon?
2: The police found his body yesterday, washed up on shore. Oh, waiter, get this young man another glass of water.
0: Just exactly who are you, Mr. Fargo?
2: It's like I told Sutter. I'm a salesman, a dealer in all kinds of information. No, I'm not working for the police, madam. I learned about the body because the police questioned me in connection with it for 3 hours last night.
0: Oh.
2: And now, what can I do for you?
0: I'm afraid it's rather a large order.
2: Good. It should net us both a large fee.
0: I understand the United States Army is installing some new hardware.

0: FBI.
1: Let me speak to Harrison, please. This is Special Agent Fargo.
0: Harrison speaking.
1: This is Fargo, Harrison. We're in.
0: Yes?
1: There are two of them. Two of them. A woman about 45 and her son about 21 or 2.
0: You're sure they're the one?
1: You should have seen the reaction when I dropped the bombshell about the washed-up body.
0: Yeah, so what happened?
1: The son dropped his glass of water.
0: We've got to have more proof than dropping a glass of water.
1: Right. I realize that.
0: When is your next contact?
1: As soon as I get them a map of the new harbor defense installations.
0: All right. We'll fix up a fake map right away.
1: Good, good. Drop it in the mail to me here at the hotel tonight. Then I can contact them again tomorrow as planned.
0: Where?
1: They think here at the hotel. But this time I want to go to their house, wherever that is. And I think I know how I can find out where it is. I'll be in touch with you again in 2 hours.
0: Right. And don't get yourself shot.
1: Oh, hello, Richard. I thought you and your mother had gone.
2: Oh, is that why you went to the phone so fast?
1: What do you mean by that?
2: Why?
1: Look, kid, go ahead and be suspicious. We have to be in our kind of business, you know. Safer.
2: Yes, yes, I know.
1: Go tell your mother I've got the map thing in the works. I think we ought to have it by tomorrow. So, I'll see you then.

0: called his roommate. He's not there.
1: Well, sit down, Richard. He'll probably be along soon.
0: Well, I'm glad you're so confident.
1: Now, please, Richard, don't start that again.
0: Mater, I'm surprised that you, having had much more experience in this field than I'm surprised that you're not suspicious of him, too.
1: It's because I've had much more experience than you that I'm not suspicious.
0: Well, now is a good chance maybe to prove one of us is right.
1: What do you mean?
0: I could get into his room and have a look about.
1: You do no such thing.
0: But, Mater...
1: Now, stop it. Think of it, child.
0: Okay.
2: I beg your pardon, madame. Here is the telephone message I was asked to have.
1: For me? Thank you. Oh, here you are.
2: Thank you, madame.
0: From Fargo, I'll bet.
1: Richard.
0: Yes, what's his alibi?
1: He says he can't meet us here. He'll be waiting for us at our house.
0: At our house? How did he know where it was? What's the idea?
1: Come on, Richard. We must get there quickly.

0: You have quite a charming place here, Mrs. Fairfield.
1: Oh?
0: I've been looking around your garden while I was waiting for you.
1: Well, I trust you enjoyed yourself, Mr. Fargo.
0: Oh, I hope you're not angry with me.
2: That's not exactly the right word, Mr.
1: Richard, please.
0: I was afraid the police might be watching my movements in the city, even though they turned me loose. In which case, it wouldn't look good for you two if you were seen a second time in my company at the hotel.
2: I told you we'd have a good alibi.
0: If you're wondering how I found my way here, young man, it was easy. I watched you drive up to the hotel, took your license number, checked it for name and address, and here I am.
1: With or without the map?
0: With. Shall we go inside and look it over?
1: Very well.
2: I'll be in a few minutes, mate. I've got to look after a couple of things outside.
1: All right, Richard. We'll be in the library.
0: As you can see on the map, Mrs. Fairfield, I've added a few notes of my own because the map was a little short on detail.
1: You seem to have a thorough knowledge of the harbor.
0: Knowledge is what I have to sell, madam.
1: Let's not be so formal.
0: So you don't share your son's suspicion of me?
1: Your explanation a while ago was entirely satisfactory to me, but...
0: But?
1: He could be selling a false map, you know.
0: Even in our business, my dear, some measure of trust between buyer and seller is needed.
1: Yes, I've always found that necessary. Please forgive me.
0: Shall we shake hands on it?
1: Oh, better than that.
0: Oh?
1: We'll have a glass of sherry on it.
0: Fine. And drink a toast to further mutually profitable ventures in the line of...
2: I hope I'm not intruding.
1: Certainly not, Richard. Mr. Fargo and I...
0: Yes, Richard, you're just in time to join us in toasting the success of our first venture together.
1: Map is a splendid one, Richard.
2: Oh, that's good.
1: Well, I shouldn't think you'd be so indifferent about it. Get the sherry and glasses out of the cabinet over there.
2: Oh, okay, okay.
1: By the way, Mr. Fargo, there was one notation on the map I didn't quite understand.
0: Well, what is that, Mrs. Fairfield?
1: This one right here.
0: Oh, that. Well, what that means is simply...
1: Oh! Richard, what on earth do you mean by this?
2: Wait a minute. Yeah, here it is, look.
1: Cigarette case.
2: It's an initial cigarette case, mate. And he stole it out of the boat locker where I had it hidden.
1: That isn't yours. Whose is it?
2: That cigarette case, mate, could have hung us. It belonged to the man we dumped overboard the other night.

0: Back to the FBI file, Salesman of Espionage, in just a moment. First, let me tell you something I learned this week at the Equitable Life Assurance Society. A representative told me about an interview he had with a very up-and-coming young man who called on him and said, "See here, I've got about $500 a year free for investment of some kind. Some of my friends say, buy good stocks and bonds. Some say, start a savings account. Some say, buy a share in a small business. I get all kinds of advice. Now, what can you life insurance people offer me?" 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With most forms of investment, you start saving, and then gradually, over long, hard years, you create an estate. But with an Equitable policy, you create an estate first, and then you start saving it. Now, I'm wondering if you've ever thought about that. You see, there are so many things concerning life insurance we all should know. And the Equitable Society representative in your community is ready to tell you about them without any obligation on your part. Yes, hundreds of just such responsible, friendly, Equitable Society representatives are busy this week, as they have been every week for more than 86 years, helping the Equitable Society to build security for you, your home, and your country. And now back to the FBI file, Salesman of Espionage.
1: Yes, even during the days before the treachery of Pearl Harbor forced America into war against the Axis nations, their agents were plotting against the security of the United States. But night and day, 24 hours around the clock, special agents of your FBI were on the job, defeating their conspiracies at every turn. And quite often, as events thus far in tonight's case demonstrate, the job involved great personal risk to the special agents assigned to this duty. It's 30 minutes later now, and down at the Fairfield Beach House, Special Agent Fargo has just regained consciousness after being struck down from behind by young Richard Fairfield.
2: I tell you, Mater, you're making a mistake. You should have let me finish the job.
3: Quiet, Richard.
4: I'm surprised your first blow didn't, young man.
3: Why did you want that cigarette case, Mr. Fargo?
4: You mean, am I a plainclothes policeman? Was I going to try to pin the murder of the engineer on you?
3: Frankly, yes.
4: So?
3: So, if you are with the police, Mr. Fargo, we shall have to take drastic steps to protect ourselves.
4: Of course you will.
3: Well?
4: It's true. I was looking for incriminating evidence of murder.
2: See, I told
3: you. Oh, Richard.
4: But only because I wanted an axe to hang over you two as insurance against your double-crossing me.
2: He's lying.
4: I'm sure you've done the same thing with agents you've had to deal with before.
3: It's an old trick, of course.
2: I tell you he's lying, Mater.
4: Look here, kid. I've had enough trouble with you, you understand?
2: So what?
4: So I'd pin your wet ears back against your adolescent head if I weren't in a hurry to get downtown.
3: Please, Mr. Fargo.
2: You make one move to leave here, and I'll...
4: Now, if you're a good little boy until I leave, I'll give you back your blackjack. I'm terribly sorry, Mrs. Fairfield. I apologize for my temper.
3: Richard deserved it.
4: Thank you. Now, about my pay for the mat.
3: When Sutter has paid me, I'll pay you. You'll trust me that long, won't you?
4: Well, I... Of course. Good evening, my dear.
5: Harrison speaking.
4: This is Fargo, Harrison.
5: What's happened? We were worried when you didn't contact on time.
4: I had contact with a blackjack.
5: What?
4: I'll be at the rendezvous in 15 minutes.
5: Good. I'll be there before that.
4: But They're absolutely guilty of the murder, Harrison.
6: I'm convinced of it, too, after all you've told me, Fargo.
4: If I could only get one piece of really incriminating evidence.
6: You couldn't find the gun they used.
4: Nah, no luck.
6: The cigarette case would have only been supporting evidence.
4: Well, just the same, I hated to part with it. But it was more important to bluff my way out of a tight situation.
6: Now, wait a minute.
4: Yeah?
6: Bluff?
4: What are you thinking?
6: If you bluffed your way out of their hands, maybe we can bluff them into our hands.
4: What?
6: You said Sutter installed one of his men yesterday in the hotel room next to yours at the Gulf Park.
4: Yes. Yes, he's got a sound recorder that'll pick up anything I say in my room.
6: Then maybe we can figure out some way to use that to our advantage.
4: Yes? How's that?
6: I'll go back to my office, Fargo. You go back to your hotel room and telephone me. And here's what you're to tell me over the phone.

0: Mr. Sutter.
1: Out of my way, quick.
2: It wasn't necessary for you to come here for the map, Mr. Sutter. I was going to get it to you.
1: I have not come for the map.
2: What?
1: I'm sure now that any map you may have gotten from Fargo is a fake.
0: See there, mate, I told
2: you. Shut up, Richard. What are you saying, Mr. Sutter?
1: There's an Italian merchant ship sailing in 1 hour. I've arranged safe passage for you both.
2: Stop talking in riddles, please.
1: This recording will explain everything. May I play it on your machine?
2: By all means.
1: I put an agent in the hotel room next to Fargo. Tonight he recorded this. Listen.
3: Hello. Hello. Operator, get me the FBI.
2: The FBI?
0: I know it.
2: Shut up.
3: Hello, Harrison. This is Fargo. Yeah. Yeah, I've just come from the Fairfield house. No, I didn't find the gun they killed him with. But we won't need it. I'll have another piece of evidence in about 2 hours that's just as good. Then we'll move in on it.
2: That's enough.
1: Why didn't you tell me you had murdered that engineer?
2: You got the information from him. That's all you wanted, wasn't it?
0: Come on, Mater. We'd better get away from here quick.
1: Yes. Once on the ship, you will be safe.
4: I'm afraid you're going to miss that boat,
1: what?
4: Mrs. Fairfield.
2: Oh.
0: Fargo.
4: Special Agent Fargo. And this is Agent in Charge Harrison.
5: We came in the back way while you were listening to Mr. Fargo's record.
4: And you're both under arrest for murder.
2: On what evidence?
5: On your own admission of the crime to your employer, Herr Sutter.
1: How did you know about the record?
5: As you Nazis say, Sutter, we planned it that way.

Mrs. Fairfield and her son Richard were both tried and convicted on a charge of first-degree murder and paid for their crime in the electric chair. The members of your FBI join with all other Americans and all people of goodwill everywhere in the fervent hope that the day will soon come when men shall cease to spy against their fellow men, when all shall dwell on earth together in a spirit of mutual trust. But until that day comes, your FBI shall always go out to meet your enemies and to protect you, the American people.

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1: 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The Singing Swindler.
0: The incident used on tonight's Equitable Life Assurance Society's broadcast are adapted from the files of the Federal Bureau of Investigation. However, all names used are fictitious, and any similarity thereof to the names of persons living or dead is accidental. Tonight's broadcast was directed by William M. Sweet. The music was under the direction of Frederick Steiner. The author was Frank Ferries, and your narrator was Dean Carlson. This Is Your FBI is a Jerry Devine production. Now, this is Carl Frank speaking for the Equitable Life Assurance Society of the United States, and the Equitable Society's representative in your community, and inviting you to tune in again next week when the Equitable Life Assurance Society of the United States will bring you another colorful story from the files of the Federal Bureau of Investigation. The Singing Swindler on This Is Your FBI.
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3: 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This Is Your FBI, an official broadcast from the files of the Federal Bureau of Investigation, presented as a public service by the Equitable Life Assurance Society of the United States and the Equitable Society's representative in your community. In a few minutes, the Equitable Life Assurance Society, sponsors of this program, will have an important announcement for homeowners and for all families that are thinking of buying or building a home. If your husband or wife is not now listening to this program, get him or her. Both of you should hear the good news about America's finest plan for home ownership. A plan that can save you money and give you greater security in a home of your own. Tonight's FBI file, The Singing Swindler.

It is a paradox of human nature that we are most easily deceived in that field which we know best. On strange ground, we protect ourselves with the armor of caution, while on familiar ground, we expose a vanity of infallibility, which, as demonstrated by tonight's case from the files of your FBI, is the Achilles heel by which we are felled. To the visitor, it must seem that every night is carnival night in the famous old French Quarter of New Orleans. But when the sun goes down, the spirit of the fiesta comes up. And from the cafes and gardens of balconied houses, music and laughter pour out into a mainstream of gaiety which courses through the narrow streets until dawn. On this particular night, in a small side street cafe, a tall, big-shouldered man sits alone at a table in a corner, sipping his fourth absinthe frappe and obviously enjoying the club's table singer as he finishes a ballad for a couple of honeymooners.

0: That was wonderful. Thanks a lot. Here's something for you.
1: Oh, thanks very much. Now I better go over and see what he wants, huh? Yes, sir. Some special song you'd like to hear?
2: Yes, you bet, your son. Sit down.
1: Oh, thank you. What would you like?
2: Another drink. Hey, waiter.
3: Yes, sir?
2: Yeah, give me another one of these things. What do you want?
1: Oh, not a thing, thanks.
2: Oh, what do you mean, not a thing? Everybody drinks with Bill Taylor. Now, what do you want?
1: All right, scotch and water.
2: Okay, waiter, you heard the man.
3: Yes, sir.
2: Now, what's your name, partner?
1: Eddie Burnett.
2: Well, put it there, partner. I'm Bill Taylor. I'm from Texas.
1: I kind of thought you might be.
2: Yes, sir, Eddie. Just made another killing in oil. I'm out tooting it up a little. I never drink when I work. Hey, I haven't given you any dough, have I?
1: Your record's clean with me, Bill.
2: Well, here's 20. How's about another song? How's about Eyes of Texas?
1: Great. Only, you're going to be here a couple of minutes, aren't you, Bill?
2: Well, where are you going, partner? Wait, here's another 20. Sit down.
1: Oh, I'll be right back. I just got to go over and sit with that old lady for a minute.
2: Yeah? Well, what's an old lady like her doing around here alone?
1: Well, she was telling me about it before you came in. Asked me to sing a special number for her.
2: That's so.
1: Yeah. She said she and her husband always came here every year on their anniversary.
2: Well, where's the old man?
1: Well, it seems he died a couple of months ago, but she decided to come anyway.
2: Well, now, what do you know about that?
3: Here are your drinks, sir.
2: Waiter, you see that old lady sitting over there?
3: Yes, sir.
2: Well, you bring her the best bottle of champagne you got in the house and tell her it's an anniversary present.
3: Yes, sir.
1: Well, that's pretty nice of you, Bill.
2: Oh, that's nothing, partner. That's what money's for.
1: You know, it's funny you being in the oil business.
2: What's so funny about the oil business?
1: Oh, I didn't mean it that way. It's just that the old lady was telling me that her husband left her some oil leases.
2: Yeah?
1: On some land down in the Delta.
2: Well, what do you know?
1: Well, you know how old ladies are sometimes. Tell everybody their personal business.
2: Sure. Say, what'd she tell you about the leases?
1: Well, she told me she didn't much know what to do about them, but she thought while she was here in New Orleans, maybe she could sell them.
2: Sell them, huh?
1: Mm-hmm.
2: Well, buying them is my business.
1: Well, do you want to meet her?
2: Yes, I'd like to very much.
1: Okay. I'll find out what hotel she's staying at.
2: Partner, I like you.
1: I like you too, Bill.
2: Do me a favor before you go, will you?
1: Why, sure, partner. You got me doing it now. What's the favor?
2: Sing Eyes of Texas.
1: Okay. Hey, Joe, Eyes of Texas.

0: morning, dear.
1: Mrs. Grayson?
0: Yes?
1: I have this note to you.
0: Oh. Well, wait till I put on my spectacles. Dear Mrs. Grayson, this is the gentleman I spoke to you about last night. His name is Bill Till. Oh, yes. Oh, won't you please sit down?
1: Well, thank you, ma'am.
0: Oh, it's very kind of you, Mr. Taylor, to take the time to come and see me.
1: Oh, no trouble at all, Mrs. Grayson. That's my business, oil leases.
0: Why, how lucky I am to meet a nice, honest man like you.
1: Well, now, don't you worry, Mrs. Grayson. Old Bill Taylor is known as the most honest man in the state of Texas.
0: Well, isn't that nice? Your wife must be so happy.
1: Mary Lou? Happiest wife in Texas. Let's get down to business, Mrs. Grayson.
0: Oh, all right. But I'm afraid that you'll have to do all the work.
1: Oh, I don't mind that, big, strong man like me. I don't mind telling you. I've been trying to pick up some more leases down there on the Delta.
0: Well, now, isn't it lucky that we met then?
1: Sure is. For you and for me.
0: Here are the papers that I found in Dan's safe. There are 5 different ones. What do they all mean, Mr. Taylor?
1: They cover different parcels of land, but... You just leave everything to me, Miss Grace, and I won't cheat you.
0: No, I don't believe you would, Mr. Taylor.
1: Well, thank you, ma'am. Now, let's see. There's some 300 acres in all.
0: Is that a lot?
1: Oh, you bet it is. Oh. By George, right smack in the middle of the Delta.
0: Well, what do you think it's worth, Mr. Taylor?
1: Well, I'm going to tell you right out. It's worth $10,000 in cash to me.
0: $10,000?
1: Old Bill Taylor, most honest man in Texas. That's what it's worth, and that's what you're going to get.
0: Lancy. Oh, I'm so grateful to you, Mr. Taylor.
1: What nonsense. This is a business proposition. Yeah, we'll just call up the public stenographer and draw up a transfer, and you'll have your money inside of an hour.
0: My.
1: Then, it's a deal?
0: Yes, Mr. Taylor, thank you. It's a deal.
2: Not many blocks away from the Bayou Hotel, where the deal between Mrs. Grayson and Mr. Taylor was consummated, Special Agent Nolan of the New Orleans field office of the FBI is just entering the office of Agent in Charge Clark.
3: Did you send for me, sir?
4: Yes, Nolan. I just received this alert from Washington on a swindler.
3: Oh?
4: 2 weeks ago, she put over a job in Miami.
3: A woman?
4: Yes. Last week, it was Atlanta.
3: Well, it sounds like she might be working the Southern Circuit.
4: Yes, that's Washington's opinion. And New Orleans might be, or might have been, her next jump.
3: What's her specialty?
4: Well, she's an elderly woman who pretends to have been widowed recently, wants to dispose of property that her husband left.
3: Mm-hmm.
4: In Miami, she sold a fake deed to a citrus farm. In Atlanta, it was a fake deed to 1,000 acres of pine trees.
3: Here in New Orleans, it might be anything from oil wells to a sugar plantation.
4: Well, that's about it. Here's a description.
3: Okay.
4: Now, Miami and Atlanta offices are working on further details of her modus operandi.
3: Anything you want me to do?
4: Yes, I want you to start checking on all hotels.

0: How much did he go for, Granny?
1: Oh, you mean Mr. Taylor, Eddie?
0: I wasn't thinking about Clark Gable.
1: Don't be funny, young man.
0: Okay, okay. Hey, but what about that cheap bum trying to double-cross you and get those leases cheap?
1: Well, it just shows, Eddie, that what I've told you is true. Honesty is always the best policy.
0: Yeah, I know. But you didn't tell me yet.
1: Didn't tell you what, Eddie?
0: How much did you get?
1: Oh, 5,000. And we've got
0: Granny, don't play games with me. How much did you get from the sucker?
1: Oh, all right. I got 7,500.
0: Why, Grandma, what big lies you have.
1: Why, my boy...
0: Can it? I know you got 10 G's.
1: Oh, yes.
0: What'd you lie to me for?
1: Well, I was going to save it for a rainy day.
0: Okay, but don't save for the Johnstown flood.
1: My gracious, here we've been standing talking all this while. Eddie, we've got to move along.
0: Okay, I'll be packed in a minute. I'm going to leave the door between our rooms open just so you don't get any ideas about making the trip by yourself.
1: Why, Eddie, if you're going to talk like that to me, well... I'm just afraid that I'll never be able to swindle anybody else with you again. And you know what they say in baseball?
0: What?
1: They say never break up a winning team.

0: Agent in charge, Clark speaking.
1: This is Nolan.
0: Oh, hello. Did you get a lead?
1: Not yet. I'm still checking hotels. Thought I'd better call in.
0: Yes, I'm glad you did. I just received more details from Miami and Atlanta.
1: Good. What's new?
0: A woman has an assistant.
1: Oh?
0: Young man about 35, 6 feet, 180 pounds. He plays the part of a table singer in nightclubs and cafes.
1: Oh, he's the bird dog in spotting potential victims, huh?
0: That's right. And if they're working New Orleans, he might be easier to get a line on than the woman.
1: Well, then suppose I hop over to the quarter and start checking cafes.
0: Right. I'll put another man on the hotels. How you coming along, Granny?
2: Yeah, I'm almost finished back here, Eddie. Are you all finished?
0: Yeah, all packed and ready to go.
2: Now, who can that be?
0: Don't answer, Granny.
2: Don't be silly, Eddie. I've got to answer. You get back to your room and close the door.
0: Okay, but I'll keep it unlocked just in case.
2: Hello again, Mr. Taylor.
3: May I come in? There's something I want to talk to you about.
2: Why, of course.
3: There's something we overlooked this morning, Mrs. Grayson.
2: Overlooked? What was that?
3: I reckon you could have knocked me over with a feather, ma'am.
2: Oh, no, not a big man like you. But what came as such a surprise?
3: You.
2: Me? I'm sure I don't understand what you mean.
3: What I overlooked was checking those leases with the records.
2: The records?
3: Yes, the records at the county courthouse where all the leases are placed on file.
2: Well, I told you, Mr. Taylor, that I don't understand much about those things. You see, my husband...
3: It's too late for that, Mrs. Grayson.
2: Too late for...
3: Yes. You see, I called the Crescent City Oil Company right off.
2: Well, what did you do that for?
3: To see if they wanted to buy the leases.
2: And what did they say, Mr. Taylor?
3: They weren't interested.
2: Well, now, I don't understand that. You told me this morning that the land was so valuable.
3: It is valuable. But you see, there was a slight coincidence.
2: Coincidence?
3: Yes. It just so happened that the Crescent City Oil Company already owns those 300 acres.
2: They do? Well, yeah, that is a coincidence, isn't it?
3: Mrs. Grayson, I'm a big man in the state of Texas. I didn't call the police the first thing. Because I feel a little embarrassed, you know, telling them I got caught in a swindle like this.
2: Oh, Mr. Taylor, please.
3: But, Mrs. Grayson, if I don't get that $10,000 in the next minute, I'm going to pick up that phone.
4: Stay away from that door.
3: Eddie? Well, dog my soul.
2: Eddie, be careful with that gun. You're pointing it right at Mr. Taylor.
4: Yes, I am, and it's loaded, too.
3: Don't worry, Mrs. Grayson. He's not going to do anything with the gun.
4: I said stay away from that phone, and I meant it.
3: Well, I certainly was buffaloed.
4: Don't come any closer, Taylor.
3: Why not?
4: This gun might accidentally go off.
3: What do you want me to do?
4: Stop coming toward me, Taylor. I'll give it off.
3: You see, Mrs. Grayson, I told you Eddie wasn't going to do much with that gun.
2: So you did, Mr. Taylor. I'll certainly say that for you.
3: Now, Eddie, we're a pretty even match without guns. So, get up.
5: Oh, I got enough.
3: Oh, no, Eddie. I just started to play this game. Get up.
2: Look out, Eddie. Look out, Eddie. What are you doing? Come on, Eddie. Mr. Taylor.
3: I think you've just about got enough now, young man. So I'll call the police and let them...
4: Why in the world didn't you hit him sooner, Granny?
2: Well, that was the first chance I had, Eddie.
4: Boy, he's really odd. What'd you hit him with?
2: That beautiful big vase that was on the piano. Remind me to pay the hotel for it when we check out.
4: Pay for it? Are you crazy?
2: No, Eddie, we must pay for it. You don't want us to get a reputation for not paying our bills, do you?
6: Back to the FBI file in just a moment, after an important message to American home buyers and homeowners. This week at the Equitable Life Assurance Society, I heard a story of a little girl with tears in her eyes. Because of her, thousands of American homeowners live in greater security today. Some years ago, the president of the Equitable Society happened to see this little girl crying as if her heart would break, while the sheriff's men moved her family's furniture out into the yard. On inquiry, he learned that her mother, a young widow, had lost their home through a mortgage foreclosure. Shortly thereafter, the president of the Equitable Society called his associates together and said, "We're going to have a plan for homeowners to prevent tragedies such as this. A mortgage that will be as near foreclosure-proof as possible." And so was started the Equitable Assured Home Ownership Plan, which offers you these five important advantages. 1. The mortgage is canceled, paid off in full if owner dies. Immediately, the widow owns her home free and clear. 2. 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Mortgage interest not at 6%, not at 5%, but at only 4%. 4. 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And now, back to the FBI file, The Singing Swindler.

0: No one likes to admit publicly that he has been duped. That is human nature. And swindlers make capital of it every day. But this false expression of self-pride, which restrains the victim of a swindle from going to the police, sometimes goes a step farther. It urges the victim to take matters into his own hands. And this can prove to be a most costly procedure. A few minutes ago, Agent in Charge Clark of the New Orleans FBI office received a telephone call from Police Inspector Rickert. Clark and Special Agent Nolan have just now stepped off the elevator on the eighth floor of the Bio Hotel and reached room 824.
1: Oh, come in, gentlemen.
2: Thank you. Thank you, Inspector.
1: Mr. Taylor, this is Mr. Clark, and this is Mr. Nolan. They're from the FBI.
3: Yeah, I'm mighty glad to see you men here so quick.
2: We got here as soon as we heard from the inspector.
1: Yes, Mr. Taylor. I called them as soon as I found out from the clerk at the desk about the old lady.
2: Well, then the description checked, Inspector?
1: Perfect. And it checked on her accomplice, too.
2: A singer.
3: That's the fella. Goes by the name of Eddie Burnett.
2: Well, what was the racket this time, Mr. Taylor?
3: Yeah, Mrs. Grayson, if that's her name, she sold me some oil leases.
2: They were fakes, naturally.
3: Yes.
2: How much did you pay her?
3: $10,000 in cash.
2: Mm-hmm. And then?
3: I found out they were fakes. I came up here to get my money back.
2: Well, I wish you'd called the police sooner, Mr. Taylor.
3: Yeah, every time I touch my head, I wish I had too.
2: Inspector, where was Mr. Taylor found?
1: He was lying right on the floor, right over there.
2: I see.
1: The maid found him when she came to make up the room.
2: How long ago did they check out?
1: A little more than 2 hours ago.
2: How did they leave the hotel?
1: I asked the cab starter about that. He said they just walked out.
2: But didn't they have any bags?
1: Yes, that's what made the starter remember them. Nobody leaves the bayou with the luggage and carries it themselves.
2: Mm-hmm. Well, they couldn't have walked far. My guess is they caught a cab at the corner.
1: Yeah, that sounds logical. If they did, they could have been at the airport in half an hour.
2: We'll check the airport, Inspector. But I have an idea that if they were smart enough to walk away from the hotel, they haven't left such an obvious trail as that.
1: Mm-hmm. I guess you're right.
2: Nolan, start a check on all railroads and airlines. I'll have Blackwell go to work on the bus terminals.
1: Oh, one more thing, Mr. Clark.
2: Yes, Inspector?
1: Here's some handwriting that might be useful.
2: What's it?
1: Table singers.
3: Yes. It's the note of introduction you wrote when I came to meet Mrs. Grayson.
2: Well, thanks very much, Inspector.
1: All right.
2: And thank you, Mr. Taylor, for being so cooperative. Come on, Nolan. We've got work to do.

0: Eddie?
1: Yeah, what do you want now?
0: Eddie, please speak a little more respectfully. And, Eddie, must you sing all the time? Well,
1: what's the matter with my singing?
0: I didn't say there was anything...
1: I sing torch songs like Crosby.
0: Well, let's drop the subject. All I ask is sing when you get paid for it.
1: Okay. I meant to talk to you about that.
0: You don't want me to pay you for singing in this room, do you, Eddie?
1: No, that ain't what I mean. I mean, when do I go to work again?
0: Now, you let me take care of the business end. I say we stay under for a little while.
1: But the cops don't know we're in Chicago.
0: Well, I certainly hope you're right, my boy.
1: You know, I give you credit when you got it coming. It's pretty cute the way we got here.
0: Thank you, Eddie.
1: You feel pretty good today, don't you?
0: Why not? We've pulled 3 jobs and we've got over 28,000 between us. 2 more.

0: descriptions we wired out to the airport.
1: And?
0: And found the two of them had hopped a plane for Chicago 2 days ago.
1: Well, that means they're probably still there.
0: That's it.
1: They've never worked that territory before.
0: Look, there's a flight out of here in 20 minutes for Chicago. I'm going to be on it.
1: Okay, I'll call and make your reservation.
0: Good. Then call the Chicago office and alert them. And tell them what time I get in. Hello, this is Special Agent Clark. Will you put me through to Mr. Walker, please?
2: Hello, Clark.
0: Hello, Walker.
2: Where are you?
0: I'm out at the airport. I just got in. Any word?
2: I'm sorry, Clark, but we haven't been able to dig up a single lead. We checked all nightclubs and theatrical agencies.
0: No lead at any of the hotels either, huh?
2: Well, unless the room clerks are lying to us, they haven't checked in at any hotel we've been to so far.
0: Yeah.
2: We're still working on the hotel, though.
0: How do you account for the fact that he hasn't gone to work yet?
2: From what the theatrical agencies tell me, this isn't a very good time for male table singers.
0: Oh, what do you mean?
2: I hear all the places are putting in girls.
0: Girls, huh?
2: Uh-huh.
0: Wait. I think I've got an idea.
2: Anything I can help on?
0: No, thanks. I can handle this alone. I'll be in the office in about an hour.

0: Yes?
1: That's me, Eddie.
0: Oh. Well, what luck?
2: Nobody's booking any male singers. So I'll take a crack at this.
0: What's that?
2: Just an ad in the afternoon paper.
0: What does it say?
2: Some cafe wants a male singer, but I've got to write for an interview and an audition.
0: Well, you're not worried about taking an audition, are you?
2: Well, the job only pays 50 in tips.
0: My, they don't know how lucky they are getting Crosby that cheap.

0: Hello, Granny.
1: Oh, and did you get a call yet, Eddie?
0: Nah.
1: Oh, well, don't worry. I'm sure you will. What are you doing, Eddie?
0: Packing.
1: What for?
0: I did a little thinking while you were downstairs.
1: What do you mean?
0: Now, look. I don't like being the number two man in the act, Granny.
1: What do you mean, Eddie?
0: I mean I'm pulling out right now and taking all the dough with me.
1: Eddie!
0: Now, give me that dough and give it to me quick.
1: Put down that pistol!
0: Where's the money?
1: Stop it, I tell you!
0: Okay, you ass for it.
2: Drop that gun, Bennett! Drop it!
0: Who are you? What's the idea?
2: Special agents of the FBI.
0: FBI?
2: That's right. You answered our ad and wrote us for an audition, Burnett. Your handwriting tallied with some we got in New Orleans from a Mr. Taylor.
3: After being tried and convicted, Mrs. Grayson and Edward Burnett were sentenced to long terms in the federal penitentiary. Again, we repeat what we have stated before on This Is Your FBI. Swindlers could be put out of business overnight if you, their potential victims, would exercise the simple caution of investigating the stranger with a proposition before doing business with him. Until everyone does exercise that simple caution, your FBI will remain on the job 24 hours a day protecting you, their employers. You, the American people.

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of the Equitable Life Assurance Society of the United States. Next week, we will bring you another colorful story from the files of the Federal Bureau of Investigation. The Carnival Killing. The incidents used in tonight's Equitable Life Assurance Society's broadcast are adapted from the files of the Federal Bureau of Investigation. However, all names used are fictitious, and any similarity thereof to the names of persons living or dead is accidental. Tonight's broadcast was directed by William M. Sweets. The music was under the direction of Frederick Steiner. The author was Frank Ferries, and your narrator was Dean Carlton. This Is Your FBI is a Jerry Devine production. This is Andre Baruch speaking for the Equitable Life Assurance Society of the United States and the Equitable Society's representative in your community, and inviting you to tune in again next week at this same time when the Equitable Life Assurance Society of the United States will bring you another colorful story from the files of the Federal Bureau of Investigation. The Carnival Killing on This Is Your FBI.

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1: The Equitable Life Assurance Society presents This Is Your FBI. This is Your FBI, an official broadcast from the files of the Federal Bureau of Investigation, presented as a public service by the Equitable Life Assurance Society of the United States and the Equitable Society's representative in your community. And now a special request to boys and girls. If your father and mother don't happen to be listening to This Is Your FBI tonight, please get them. Tell them that the Equitable Life Assurance Society, the sponsor of this program, is going to make an important announcement to homeowners and to all families that are thinking of buying or building a home. Tell mother and dad they're going to miss something if they don't get the facts on America's finest plan for home ownership. Tonight's FBI file, The Carnival Killing.

0: Day after day, the criminal goes on defying it. And as twice reflected in tonight's case from the files of your FBI, day after day, he is caught up in its inevitability. The inevitability of that ancient truth which disciplines all human conduct, and from which there is no exemption. Be sure your sins will find you out. Our story tonight could take place in most any kind of setting you could name. And it could involve persons of most any rank or station in life. But it just so happens that this particular time, it actually took place in a carnival setting. That music, of course, is coming from a merry-go-round somewhere down the Midway. And the crowd just part of the Saturday afternoon throng. Over here to one side, the main money wagon. The attractive girl seated at the open window is the cashier. And the dapper young gent in the plaid suit and straw hat just walking up to her runs the concession just across the Midway.
1: Hi, babe.
2: Hi, Larry.
1: Well, how goes with the ump chase, huh?
2: Oh, kind of slow.
1: Yeah, I got the same complaint.
2: No biz?
1: Not enough. But here's $100 you can salt away for us.
2: Hey, that ain't bad.
1: Well, if the suckers will start throwing hoops, I ought to take in another yard by shutdown.
2: Keep slugging then, Junior.
1: And pretty soon, babe, you get that ring.
2: You mean the big one? The one we seen in St. Louis?
1: Oh, are you kidding? That comes heavy, sweetie.
2: Well, it was your idea.
1: Okay. I'll keep slugging for it. Here, give me four rolls of quarters, huh?
2: Mm-hmm. Here you are.
1: See you later, babe.
2: So long, Larry.
3: Hello.
2: Hello.
3: Well, we settled the intro real quick, didn't we?
2: Did we?
3: My name's Jack Crawford. What's yours?
2: People who know me call me Babe.
3: I'll buy that.
2: You don't know me.
3: I will.
2: Last operator.
3: How long have you been waiting for that ring?
2: You were on the Erie.
3: That's right.
2: Why should the ring interest you?
3: With me, you could have had it by now.
2: Stop, will you?
3: I mean it.
2: Look, that ring has a marriage deal wrapped around it, mister. So, I guess the show is over.
3: Just the first act, babe.
2: What do you mean?
3: Here comes the second act now.
2: Oh, he's seen you talking to me.
3: What's wrong with that?
2: Larry don't like for me to fool around.
3: No kidding.
1: Okay, Mac, quit bothering to help and move along before I...
3: Before you what?
1: Just get moving, that's all.
3: You remember me now, don't you? Don't you?
2: What are you talking about?
3: Babe, it's an old saying. You can't fool all of the people all of the time. Not even with a mustache. Am I right, Mr. Hampton?
2: His name ain't Hampton, it's Marlin.
3: Back in Terre Haute, it was Hampton.
2: Larry, what's this all about?
1: Oh, he's got me mixed up, that's all.
3: Babe, tell the guy to quit covering, will you? It just so happens that your boyfriend here is a deserter from the Army.
2: What?
3: And on account of that, the FBI is looking for him, and...
1: That's enough.
3: I figured it would be.
2: Larry.
3: Now, as I was saying, back in Terre Haute, his name was Hampton. We were old pals back there, right, Larry? Well, even though he won't admit it, honey, we were. And because we were pals, I'm going to have to ask him for a little favor.
1: What do you want?
3: I got to get out of circulation for a while. And this looks like a good place to do it. So, I'm moving in with you.
1: Now, wait a minute.
3: And remember, before you make any beef, that I'm in a real good spot to blow a whistle. So, how about it?
1: Okay.
3: Well, that's the end of the second act. Third act coming up, babe.
0: A few miles away in the St. Louis office of the FBI, Agent in Charge Phillips has just summoned Special Agent Gaynor to his office.
4: You want to see me, Mr. Phillips?
5: Yes, Gaynor.
4: What's up?
5: Just got a follow-up on that Oklahoma bank robbery yesterday.
4: Really?
5: The agents down there caught two of the men early this morning.
4: Did they talk?
5: Yes. Here's the description of the third man still at large.
4: Hmm.
6: Has it been checked with Washington?
5: That's Washington's check on it in your hand now. Just came in on the teletype.
6: Oh.
5: The man's name is Jack Crawford.
6: He's already served 2 years for robbery, too.
5: His home state is Indiana, and he just may be headed for there.
6: Which could bring him through Missouri and maybe even St. Louis. How was he traveling last?
5: In the car they used in the robbery. There's an alarm out on it now.
6: Well, he may abandon that soon.
5: If so, it'll make his trail that much hotter.
6: Well, are we getting a set of fingerprints and a photo on him?
5: In the morning, airmail.
6: Good.
5: You better contact police headquarters here right away and see that they're up to date on the case, and state police, too.
6: Right.

0: Just a minute.
1: How are you tonight, babe?
0: Hello there.
1: Got sick of hanging around Larry's trailer. Thought I'd come over and see yours.
0: Uh-huh.
1: You asking me in?
0: Okay, come ahead.
1: Thanks. Hey, it's real nice. All them curtains and stuff, just like home.
0: Thanks.
1: You, through work for the day?
0: No, I just got 2 hours off.
1: Well, I got 2 free hours myself. Mind if I sit down?
0: Go ahead.
1: Thanks.
0: Where's Larry?
1: Out clipping the suckers, I guess. You know, this county business is quite a touch. Imagine making a living out of people throwing hoops at little kids.
0: Does Larry know you came over here?
1: Why?
0: He ain't gonna like it.
1: That gonna bother you?
0: No.
1: Then, let's not worry about him,
0: huh? Okay.
1: Tell me something, will you?
0: What?
1: It's ring business. You really gonna marry the guy?
0: That's the general idea.
1: Why?
0: Why do most people get married?
1: Well, the book says love. You know, that moonlight and roses stuff. But, I don't seem to catch any of that going on with you.
0: You're doing an awful fast add-up, mister.
1: No. Just watching history repeat itself.
0: What do you mean?
1: I already told you I knew Larry back in Terre Haute.
0: So?
1: So I've seen him in action with other dames. He's one of them nice guy characters. You know, sweetheart, that's all right for squares, but it ain't for you. Am I right?
0: Want some coffee?
1: Am I right?
0: You're right.
1: You know what you really want? Someone like me.
0: I'm gonna make that coffee.
1: Wait a minute. Come in.
0: Well?
1: Now look, sweetheart.
0: Who is it?
2: Me, Larry.
0: Oh.
1: Let him in.
0: But he...
1: Let him in.
3: Hiya, honey. I just got a minute and I thought I'd... What are you doing here, Jack?
1: Just dropped in.
3: Babe, has this guy been bothering you?
0: No. No, he just came here looking for you.
3: He knew where to find me. He came here to see you.
1: Look. Remember, I'm your guest. You forget it, you'll be Uncle Sam's guest, so just take it easy. See you later, babe.

0: Phillips speaking.
1: This is Gaynor, Mr. Phillips.
0: Oh, got a lead on Jack Crawford?
1: Yes, the police just found his car.
0: Where?
1: He drove it into a garage here in St. Louis yesterday morning early and apparently abandoned it.
0: That gives him over a 24-hour start on us.
1: I know.
0: Any new auto thefts reported?
1: No.
0: And start checking bus, railroad, and airline terminals and ticket offices. You've got his photo.
1: Yes.
0: If he didn't steal or buy transportation out of here, then he's somewhere in the vicinity.
1: I hope he is.
0: So do I. Keep in touch.
1: Right.

0: Babe. Hey, babe.
1: What is it, Larry?
0: I thought you were going to wait for me at the money wagon.
1: I didn't say I would.
0: But you always do.
1: Look, I've got to get back to the trailer.
0: Wait a minute, babe. Look, I got to talk to you.
1: Save it, will you, Larry? I'm tired.
0: Well, I just wanted to tell you, honey, I'm sorry about this afternoon. I didn't mean to blow my top. But that guy coming to see you, finding him there, I just couldn't take
1: it. You told me all that. Good night, Larry.
0: Let me come in a minute, babe. I've got to talk this out with you.
1: It's been talked out.
0: Please, just for a minute.
1: Okay, come ahead. Don't forget this is getaway night. We've got a long trip ahead of us.
0: I know.
1: Can you turn on the light?
0: Yeah, sure. There we are.
2: Hiya, Larry.
1: Jack.
0: What are you doing here?
2: Waiting for babe.
0: What for?
2: Because I wanted to see her.
0: Look, you get out of here. Get out quick.
2: Now, wait a minute. I think babe should have something to say about that. You want me to go, hon?
0: Leave her out of this.
1: Look, please, don't start anything.
2: Yeah, the army might not like it.
0: Jack, I got some news for you on that army business. It isn't going to work anymore.
2: No?
0: No. You know why I deserted. You know I went over the hill because my mother was sick. And at the time, I didn't have guts enough to go back. But your moving in on me has changed my mind.
2: This hero talk is for your benefit, honey.
0: No. It's for something I found again after a long, long time. My self-respect.
2: Oh, this is great. Tell us more, Daddy.
0: I've finished. Now get out.
2: What for? You're going to turn yourself in. There's no need for me to get out. Ever.
0: What do you mean?
2: You tell him, babe.
1: No, Jack, please.
2: Okay, then I'll spill. It makes no difference to babe whether you go through with this patriotic pitch or not.
0: What?
2: She's changed her mind, too.
0: Babe, what's he talking
1: about? Let's not argue anymore tonight, huh?
2: Honey, he might as well know.
0: Well?
2: She's found herself a real guy.
0: Why, you dirty...
1: Jack! Jack, darling, did he hurt you?
2: Yeah, he hurt me, but not as bad as this bottle will hurt him. Oh!
1: You hit him awful hard.
2: So what?
1: He's bleeding awful bad. Jack, I think he's dead.

And now, before the FBI file on the carnival killing resumes, as it will in just a moment, here's that important message for homeowners and home buyers. This week at the Equitable Life Assurance Society, I met a man with one of the biggest smiles I've ever seen in my life. Boy, do I feel good, he grinned, and he waved a paper at me. You see that, he said? 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And now back to the FBI file, the Carnival Killing.

0: sometimes fate inflicts a far severer penalty for a crime than justice would have meted out. Justice would not have demanded the life of the Army deserter, the man called Larry Marlin, but fate, in the form of a conspiracy by one who found out his crime, did take his life. So however harsh the penalty, it confirms the inevitability of that truth. Be sure your sins will find you out. And as for the man who took his life, it is next morning now, and in answer to a call from police headquarters a few minutes ago, Agent in Charge Phillips of the FBI's St. Louis office, accompanied by Special Agent Gaynor, have just entered the city morgue.
1: Here's the body right here, Mr. Phillips. We knew, of course, this couldn't be Jack Crawford.
2: No, that's not Crawford.
1: But since no identification was found on him, we thought we'd better check with you in case he just might be somebody else the FBI was interested in.
2: Glad you did.
1: Took a set of fingerprints for you. Here they are.
2: Thanks. Anything familiar about him to you, Gaynor?
3: No, I can't say that there is.
2: Look again, Gaynor. Forget there's a mustache on him.
3: Yes. Yes, there is something kind of familiar about that face, now that you mention it.
2: Lawrence Hampton.
3: Hampton?
2: He's an Army deserter. We took his photo out of the files just last week.
3: Oh, sure, I remember.
2: I'm certain it's he.
3: Well, the fingerprints will tell for sure.
2: Where was this body found, officer?
1: Way out near the edge of town. South side, just before daylight.
2: That's a nasty gash on his head.
1: Yes. We thought at first he was a hit-and-run victim. But we checked some fragments of glass, we found the wound. They weren't from headlights.
2: What the?
1: They appear to be pieces from a whiskey bottle.
2: And this was deliberate murder.
1: I'd think so.
3: Any trace of the whiskey bottle near the body?
1: No, and we did a thorough search for it, too. It's my theory that the murder was committed somewhere else, and the body dumped there.
2: Where are his clothes?
1: We have them outside in the locker.
2: Gaynor.
3: Yes, sir?
2: Check them over. See what you can find.
3: Right.
2: I'm going to take these prints back to the office and make sure they're Hampton's.

0: That you, babe?
1: Yeah.
0: I thought you were working right through.
1: Well, I had to get a relief. I feel awful.
0: What's the matter?
1: Now, what do you think?
0: Look, forget that, will you?
1: Jack, how can I?
0: Nothing's going to happen, baby. When they find the body, they'll think he was hit by a car, that's all. Besides, he's a Lamister. The cops won't care how he got it.
1: That part of it don't bother me.
0: What are you feeling so bad about?
1: The way it happened. You're killing him like that.
0: Look, how many times do I have to tell you I did it in self-defense? Besides, it brought us together, didn't it?
1: Yeah.
0: All right. Anybody been asking for him?
1: Sure.
0: What'd you tell him?
1: Just like we made it up, that he went off on a bender this morning as soon as we hit the lot. Probably wound up in St. Louis.
0: That should cover it good.
1: Jack, let's get out of here.
0: Quit the show?
1: Yeah.
0: Look, honey, if you take a run out, you might as well put an ad in the paper that you've done the job.
1: I done it.
0: Sure. So take a pill for your nerves, kid, and go on back to work. Everything's going to turn out.

0: Can I come in, Mr. Phillips?
1: Yes, come ahead, Gaynor. How'd you make out?
2: I have plenty to report.
1: Good. Oh, by the way, the victim is definitely Hampton. I checked the prints.
2: And I checked his clothes.
1: What'd you find?
2: Well, nothing much until I got down to his shoes.
1: What about them?
2: Well, I examined the heels. Uh-huh. And they were made of rubber, and stuck in the indentations were bits of what turned out to be popcorn, peanut shells, and sawdust.
1: That sounds like you've been to the circus. There aren't any playing in St. Louis.
2: Now, there was a carnival playing quite near where Hampton was found. It closed last night.
1: I see.
2: Now, if the officer's theory was right, if Hampton was killed elsewhere and dumped on the highway, the murder might have been committed on or near the carnival grounds.
1: Yes.
2: And I'm checking to find out where the show moved to, and... Well, meanwhile, I wondered if I should cooperate with the local police and hop out and go over the grounds with them.
1: Good idea. Get on it right away.

0: Phillips speaking.
1: This is Gaynor, Mr. Phillips.
0: Oh, where are you, Gaynor?
1: I just left the carnival grounds.
0: Any luck?
1: Yes, plenty. We found a number of blood-stained fragments of the bottle that was used in the murder.
0: That was a break.
1: I know. The neck of the bottle was intact, and there appears to be a good set of fingerprints on it.
0: Fine, fine.
1: And we found these fragments where the trailers had been parked, the trailers that the people in the show lived in.
0: I see. Well, that could localize the killing.
1: Yes. Now, has any report come in on where the show moved to?
0: Not yet. It shouldn't be hard to find.
1: Well, I'll bring the section of the bottle with the prints back with me.
0: Good. We can do a quick check in our files before sending them on to Washington.
1: Yes, sir. I'll be right over.

0: Gaynor.
1: Yes, sir?
0: Will you put those prints under the glass again, please?
1: Yes, sir.
0: There's something familiar about that one whorl. Hand me that stack of prints there.
1: Right.
0: I'm just going to play a hunch.
1: Here you are.
0: Now, let me see. That's identical. Those lines check. Little break there. It's the same Gaynor, the same prints. My hunch was right.
1: Well, who is it?
0: Our elusive friend, Jack Crawford.
1: Crawford?
0: Yes.
1: Really? Well, how did he and Hatton ever get together?
0: Well, that's what we have to find out. You say this bottle was found near where they parked the employees' trailers?
1: That's right.
0: There's a chance Crawford is somehow linked with that show.
1: Well, a report just came in. We know where they're playing now. It's only 50 miles from
0: here. I think we'd better get out there fast.

0: Who is it?
1: Let me in.
0: Come on.
1: What'd you have the door locked for?
0: I ain't looking for company. Thought you were going
1: to
0: keep working.
1: Oh, Jack, I had to quit. 1,000 pills wouldn't do me any good.
0: No,
1: really. I mean it. Every time a stranger had come up to the booth, I'd think it was a cop getting set to ask a few questions. I felt people standing in the crowds looking at me like they were watching my every move.
0: Hey, take it easy, will you? Will you take it easy?
1: I can't go on with this anymore. We got to get out of here, and right now.
0: What'll we use for dough?
1: I got Larry's money. Some he gave me toward the ring.
0: How far will that get us?
1: I don't care. We got to go now.
0: Okay, babe. We do it your way. But how do we explain pulling out?
1: Well, I'll say that I'm going to St. Louis to look for Larry.
0: That'll do, I guess.
1: You go get the car. It's parked in the lot.
0: Okay.
2: Stay where you are, Crawford.
0: Huh?
2: Don't try anything.
1: Jack, who's that?
2: We're special agents of the FBI.
1: What?
2: We want to talk to you both about the murder of Larry Hampton.

Jack Crawford was sentenced to a long term in the penitentiary for the murder of Larry Hampton. His female companion was also sent to prison for her part in the crime. Why do criminals go on defying the inevitability of that inexorable truth? Be sure your sins will find you out. Why do they go on making their futile challenges to the inescapability of justice? Why do they play a game they cannot possibly beat? It's not even a gamble, for a gamble presupposes a chance to win. But justice gives no odds. Justice is unbeatable.

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The incidents used in tonight's Equitable Life Assurance Society's broadcast are adapted from the files of the Federal Bureau of Investigation. However, all names used are fictitious, and any similarity thereof to the names of persons living or dead is accidental. Tonight, the music was composed and conducted by Frederick Steiner. The author was Frank Ferries, and your narrator was Dean Crowley. This is your FBI is a Jerry Devine production. And now this is Carl Frank speaking for the Equitable Life Assurance Society of the United States and the Equitable Society's representative in your community, and inviting you to tune in again next week at this same time when the Equitable Life Assurance Society of the United States will bring you another colorful story from the files of the Federal Bureau of Investigation. The Fugitive Horse Player. On This Is Your FBI.

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1: The Equitable Life Assurance Society presents This Is Your FBI. 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The announcement on this plan is due in about 14 minutes. Have your pencil ready, because this Equitable Society plan can save you money and give you greater security in a home of your own. Tonight's FBI file, The Fugitive Horse Player.

0: There are many decent, honest people connected with the sport of horse racing. These people are interested in trying to keep the sport clean and well conducted. However, there are millions of loose dollars connected with the business. And where you find millions of loose dollars, you will also find many loose characters. Parasites who will engage in any amount of hard work to make a dishonest dollar. Such a parasite of racing is the tout. The genius with patches in his pants who offers to make you a millionaire overnight. Sometimes the price is $10, sometimes the price is $5. And sometimes, as you will learn from tonight's case from the files of your FBI, he takes his payment in blood. Just about the time a recent meeting opened at an eastern racetrack, a shabby office was opened in the large city nearby. There was more than coincidence in the twin openings, because the office was to be the headquarters for Joe Muncy. Official title, Joe Muncy Tout. Muncy, a trimly built dapper man, is sitting at his desk. Brownie, his girl, his secretary, his life, had just entered the office from the small reception room.
1: Joe.
2: Come right in, Miss Brown. What is
1: that?
2: Oh. Thought you had a customer, Brownie.
1: Are you kidding?
2: Well, don't worry, baby. That code ad I put in the morning record will bring them in.
1: The place to find suckers is at the track.
2: We'll get a bite right here.
1: Don't say that word bite. It makes me hungry.
2: Look, baby, I don't like this no-dough routine any more than you do.
1: Then let's get out to the track and find some umpchays.
2: Brownie, you don't have to go looking for horse players. If they think you know something, they'll come looking for you. That ad in the paper will bring us a cup. Yeah, listen. See what I told you? Somebody come in.
1: Probably the landlord.
2: All right, open the door, open the door. Don't let me get away.
1: Okay. Something I can do for you, sir?
3: Yes, I saw your ad in the morning record.
1: Oh.
2: Don't keep the gentleman waiting, Miss Brown. Show him right in.
1: Come inside, please.
3: Thank you.
1: This gentleman has come here in regard to your ad, Mr. Muncy.
2: Oh, splendid. That'll be all, Miss Brown.
1: Yes, sir.
2: Sit down, Mr.
3: Adams.
2: Sit down, Mr. Adams. Muncy's the name. Joe Muncy.
3: How do you do?
2: Fine, fine. Mr. Adams is a new customer. You're entitled to know about the firm. Established 1933, 15 years of satisfied customers. We pick them, you play them, results guaranteed.
3: I see.
2: And I suppose, like the dozens of other turf lovers that have been in here this morning, you're interested in today's cold special.
3: Well, yes.
2: You couldn't have picked a better day, Mr. Adams. I can underwrite the fact that today's pig will be on the bill daily from wire to wire.
3: Well, I'm afraid I don't understand, sir.
2: Oh, just parlance of the turf, Mr. Adams. This horse is a sure winner.
3: Well, now, how much is the code special? Well,
2: since you're a new customer, you're entitled to a special rate. The usual tariff is 20 bob, but I'm letting you in for a saw.
3: What's a saw?
2: $10.
3: Oh, well, that's certainly reasonable enough. Let me see now. Goodness, I thought I had $10. I'm afraid I haven't anything less than 100.
2: Well, I'd be... 100?
3: Yes, can you change it?
2: Well, not at the moment. I just sent my bookkeeper to the bank to make a deposit.
3: Well, now, maybe I can go downstairs and get some change.
2: No. Wait a minute, Mr. Adams. Just sit right down there.
3: Well, very well.
2: Mr. Adams, I'm going to ask you a very direct question.
3: Yes?
2: Just what kind of money are you prepared to bet?
3: Well, if I thought a horse had a real good chance, I'd be willing to wager $1,000.
2: I'm going to sit down, too. You said $1,000?
3: That's right.
2: $1,000. Well, that does it. I'm going to break a rule of a lifetime, Mr. Adams. I'm going to give you a complete and absolute stranger, Joe Muncy's super special.
3: Well, now, how much does that cost?
2: Absolutely nothing.
3: Well, I don't understand.
2: You're getting a winner absolutely free. All you got to do is bet 20% for me.
3: What do you mean?
2: If you bet a grand, then you lay 2 yards, 200 that is. You bet that much for me, you understand?
3: Well, that certainly sounds fair enough. I'll have to go to get the money, though.
2: Well, okay. But you'll be back here at noon, and we'll go out to the track together, right?
3: I'll be here. You can count on it. Well, I'll be getting along.
2: Okay, Mr. Adams.
3: Goodbye, Mr. Muncy.
2: Goodbye, Mr. Adams. Goodbye. Brownie.
1: What is it?
2: Sweetheart, did we just make a score? That was the sweetest...
1: I heard everything.
2: What's with that tone of voice?
1: What's with letting that short $10 get away?
2: Chicken feed, honey. The sucker is good for a bundle.
1: If he comes back...
2: He'll come back.
1: And what's the super special you dreamed up that's going to come through today?
2: I get one. What's the best bet in the scratch sheet?
1: Breakaway in the third.
2: That's the super special.
1: And if he blows the duke?
2: He's a stick-out. Besides, we got 200 going for us for nothing. Before we're through, baby, we're liable to wind up with 20, 50, maybe 100 G's. You got 2 bits? I'm hungry.
0: Farther downtown that same morning in the local office of the FBI, Special Agent Terrell is just entering the office of an assistant to the agent in charge.
4: Did you want to see me, Mr. Naylor?
5: Yes, Terrell. Say, did you ever hear of a town called Bentley?
4: No.
5: It's about 100 miles upstate.
4: It must just be a wide place in the road.
5: It's bigger than that. It's at least big enough to have a bank where a teller could get away with $28,000.
4: Wow.
5: The teller didn't show up this morning. He left Bentley sometime after 5 o'clock yesterday.
4: They think he's come here?
5: They think it's possible, but they have no evidence yet.
4: Has he any friends or relatives here?
5: None that they know of.
4: Mm-hmm.
5: I think you'd better train up there right away and investigate. You could be back in the morning.
4: Okay.
5: The missing teller's name is Fred Williams.
4: He's probably changed that by now.
5: Yes. He'd been with the bank 12 years. One of their most trusted employees.
4: Did he take the $28,000 all in one lump?
5: No. The defalcations cover a period of a year.
4: Oh.
5: But he did take a little over $10,000 of it yesterday.
4: Must have known the examiners would do then.
5: Not necessarily. Anyway, do a thorough checkup on his friends and personal habits. We may get a good lead on him that way.
4: Right.

0: It's almost post time. You want the glasses, Mr. Adams?
1: Oh, yeah, yes, thank you. Now, let me see. Which one is Breakaway, Mr. Muncie?
2: That chestnut colt with number 7 on the saddle cloth.
1: Number 7.
2: You'd be even more beautiful when they put this number up there on the tote board.
0: I don't like that outside post position.
2: Brownie, Breakaway can stop for lunch at the head of the stretch with these pigs and still win it.
1: Well, I'm glad you're so confident, Mr. Muncie.
2: You know how confident I am?
1: No.
2: With the price up to 2-1, I think you ought to press.
1: Press?
2: Yeah, press. Send in another 1,000. This is the bet of the year.
1: I hope you're right.
2: You're going to press them?
1: Oh, no, no, no. I'm satisfied. We're winning $2,000 on a race is enough for me.
2: Ah, I get it. You want to see if my merchandise is any good first, huh?
1: Well, something like that.
2: Why, Mr. Adams, the last time I had a loser, they closed the schools for 3 days.
0: It was also Christmas time.
3: It is now post time.
2: Too late to make another bet now, even if you wanted to. When that bell rings, the windows are closed.
1: I wish this race would start.
2: They'd be out of there any second now. Keep your eye on that outside stall.
0: Let's break away. Let's break away.
2: He must be in the pack.
1: But come on, Breakaway.
3: And to lead us Western Story, Transatlantic and Hot Tamale. Then comes Glamour Boy, Dixie Lee, Southern Cross, and the last horse is Breakaway.
2: We got left. What? Left at the post.
1: Oh, goodness, there goes my 1,000.
2: Not yet, Mr. Adams, not yet.
0: Come on, you Breakaway.
3: In the back stretch is Western Story by Wenrock. Hot Tamale and Southern Cross, neck and neck for second. A gap of 3 lengths, we come to Dixie Lee, and on the rail, Breakaway.
2: He's Breakaway, Mr. Adams, he's Breakaway.
3: Back, Glamour Boy, and the last horse is Transatlantic.
2: He's making a move. What? Breakaway is making a move.
1: What? Is that good, Mr. Munson?
2: Shut up, will you?
0: Come on, Breakaway, come
2: whip
0: on,
2: whip him, Eddie,
0: Breakaway.
2: Whip him, go to the whip. Come on,
3: and
2: come on,
3: stretch
2: Eddie.
3: That Southern Cross in front with Breakaway ranging alongside.
2: Come on, Eddie.
0: Come on, Eddie.
3: Back, we have Hot Tamale, then Dixie Lee, Glamour Boy, Western Story, and the last one is Transatlantic.
2: Come on, Eddie. Come on, come with that horse.
0: Ruin it, Breakaway, ruin it.
2: Come on, Eddie. Come on, come on.
0: We win it, we win it. Oh, we win it.
2: I was never worried.
1: Mr. Muncie, how much do I win?
2: Well, they ain't put the prices up yet, but you should win over 2,000.
1: Oh, that's wonderful.
2: Hey, Mr. Adams, let me tell you something.
1: Huh? What?
2: This is only the beginning.
4: Good morning, Mr. Naylor.
5: Oh, hello, Terrell. Just get in?
4: Yeah.
5: Get anything that might give us a lead on that bank teller?
4: I think so.
5: What is it?
4: He's probably right here in town.
5: How do you know?
4: I talked to a friend of his. He told me the teller had just taken a sudden interest in playing horses.
5: Uh-oh.
4: Which probably accounts for the series of defalcations over the past year.
5: I would think so.
4: And since there's a race meet going on here, that's probably where he is with the last 10,000 he took.
5: Yes. Did you get a picture of him?
4: Uh-huh.
5: Then I guess you and I'll be out at the track this afternoon.
2: Brownie.
0: Hmm?
2: Let me see that newspaper, will you?
0: I'm reading something.
2: I want to look at the selections.
0: You got 8 tout sheets there now.
2: I'm making up a consensus.
0: You can lose without that. Where's Adam?
2: He's due at the hotel here any minute now. We're we're going to do a little playing on our own today, baby.
0: That's figured.
2: Well, look, we made 400 yesterday. We got to put it to work, don't we? You remember that old French saying, you can't accumulate unless you speculate.
0: Joe.
2: What's the matter?
0: Take a look at this guy's picture in the paper here.
2: Huh?
0: Who does he look like?
2: Hey. It's Adams.
0: Yeah. Only his real name is Williams.
2: What's the gag?
0: He's a bank teller from a jerk town named Bentley. Skipped out and short $28,000.
2: Hey. No wonder he has that bundle.
0: Oh, this ain't so good.
2: What do you mean?
0: Well, the guy's red hot. If the law picks him up, he's a cinch to tell who helped him spend that money.
2: You're forgetting one thing, sweetheart. The law ain't got him yet. But we have.
0: I don't get it.
2: Today's special is going to cost Mr. Adams plenty.
0: You mean...
2: That must be him now. Now, let me handle this.
0: Okay.
1: Hello, Mr. Munson.
2: Hiya, Mr. Adams. Come right in.
1: Thank you. Hello, Miss Brown.
0: Hiya.
2: Well, all set for another day of fun and speculation?
1: Yes, indeed. I certainly hope we're as fortunate as we were yesterday.
2: Well, I cased the card and come up with nothing but winners.
1: In every race?
2: That's right, Mr. Adams.
1: Well, that's very reassuring.
2: Just one thing, though, Mr. Adams.
1: What's that?
2: Today we bet a little different.
1: How?
2: Today you're laying $1,000 a race for me.
1: What?
2: Show him the paper, Brownie.
0: Okay. Here's a nice picture of you, Mr. Adams. Or should I say Mr. Williams?
1: Oh.
2: That's why we're betting my way.
1: But now, look here. I can't afford to bet that kind of money for you. I have to win a lot of money myself.
2: No kidding.
1: You see, I've got to pay the bank back that $28,000. And betting on those winners is the only way I can raise it.
2: The bank can wait, Mr.
1: Oh, no, no.
2: Look, you got no choice.
1: Oh, yes, I have. I can discontinue our relationship right now.
0: Joey's walking out.
2: Oh, no, he ain't.
0: Well, it finally picked a winner.

And now, before the FBI file on the fugitive horse player resumes, as it will in just a moment, here's that important message for homeowners and home buyers. This week, at the Equitable Life Assurance Society, somebody asked how much it was wise for the average man earning $5,000 a year to pay when he buys a home on mortgage. The answer was $12,500, or 2.5 times his yearly income. On this sound basis, a man getting $50 a week won't be over his head if he buys a $6,000 or $7,000 house. But no matter what your income is, it will pay you to investigate the Equitable Society's Assured Home Ownership Plan, which offers you 5 important advantages. 1, the mortgage is canceled, paid off in full if owner dies. Every dollar previously paid on principal is returned in full to the widow along with the canceled mortgage. 2, a special cash fund is built up, always ready to be used if financial emergencies threaten the home. 3, this cash fund increases as the mortgage shrinks. It can be used to shorten the term of the mortgage, pay off a 20-year mortgage, for example, in as little as 14 years. 4, mortgage interest not at 6%, not at 5%, but at only 4%. 5, liberal allowance to cover title search, lawyer's fees, and other closing costs. No broker's commission, no bonus charges. Well, frankly, there is no other plan like this anywhere. The Equitable Society calls it America's finest plan for home ownership. 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So if you're planning to buy or build a house, or if you now own a house, get complete information on the Assured Home Ownership Plan from your Equitable Society representative. 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The Equitable Life Assurance Society of the United States. And now back to the FBI file, the Fugitive Horse Player.

0: Racing touts fall into the category of chiselers. And all chiselers are unscrupulous opportunists. To them, money is something to be gotten by any method, even though it be criminal, as in tonight's case from the files of your FBI. The fact that the victim of the tout called Joe Muncy was himself guilty of a crime does not lessen Muncy's guilt in striking down his victim and robbing him. Rather, it stresses the meanness of his crime. It is nearly noon now, some 2 hours after Joe Muncy struck down and robbed the absconding bank teller, Fred Williams, alias Fred Adams, in Muncy's hotel room. The FBI's assistant to the agent in charge, Naylor, is sitting at his desk when Special Agent Terrell enters.
1: I'm ready to leave for the racetrack whenever you are, Mr. Naylor.
2: Well, since we're driving out, maybe we better get started.
1: I gave some prints of the teller's photo to the police who will be working the track, too.
2: Good. Between us all, we should be able to... Wait a minute. Naylor speaking. Yes? What? Are you sure? No, just send him in the regular way. Right. We don't have to go to the racetrack, Terrell.
1: Why not?
2: Just watch who comes through that door.
1: Mr. Naylor?
2: Come in, Mr. Williams.
1: Thank you. Well, for the
2: love... Sit down.
1: I'm sure you gentlemen are a little surprised.
2: Well, that's hardly the word for it, Williams.
1: I was going to give myself up anyway after I got the money back. But getting it back is out of the question now.
2: Does that bruise on your face have something to do with it being out of the question?
1: Yes, sir.
2: Then let's have your story, Williams. From the beginning.

0: Waiter.
1: Yes, sir.
0: Let's have a check, will you?
1: Right.
0: Come on, baby. Finish that coffee.
2: Don't rush me.
0: We just about got time to get to the station. You can eat at the track.
2: Did somebody pass the law? We have to get there for the first race.
0: I got the winner. You don't want to miss a sure thing, do you?
2: Oh, you've been reading your own ads. Relax.
0: But, honey, I'm
2: not so sure I even want to go to the track.
0: Look, I've only got the first four races handicapped. We blow after the fourth, okay?
2: What about Adam Williams, whatever his name is?
0: What, you're afraid to go to the cops, huh?
2: Yeah, aren't you?
0: Honey, Mr. Williams is hotter than the inside of a glove. He can't go near the cops, or they put him away for 50.
2: I hope you're right.
0: I know I am. Now, look, we play the first four races, beat it back to town, get the car, and head west.

0: Are you sure this is the room Williams was slugged in?
1: Yes. Use the passkey, Gerald.
0: Right. Well, they didn't lose any time getting out of here.
1: Come on. Let's see what we can find.
0: No telling where they're headed for.
1: They'll leave a trace wherever it is.
0: What do you mean?
1: Muncie's got all those $100 bills Williams took from the bank.
0: Oh.
1: And we've already sent out lists of the serial numbers to all field offices this morning.
0: Good.
1: Anything in the desk over there?
0: No, not a thing.
1: I guess we'd better... Wait a minute.
0: What'd you find?
1: This scratch sheet and the racing form. I think we'd better go out to the track after all.
0: Why?
1: Muncie has handicapped 4 horses for the day.
0: Well?
1: Muncie's a horse player, Terrell. Nothing short of an earthquake could keep him from playing these 4 horses before he jumps town.
0: After slugging Williams?
1: Muncie would figure that Williams couldn't afford to go to the police.
0: That's true. Do you suppose he bet with a bookmaker or went to the track?
1: We'll just have to gamble at the track.
0: We've missed the first race.
1: But Muncie's got 3 more to go to make us 4. And we'll be there before the 3rd race. Come on.
2: That's 2 winners in a row, Brownie.
3: That's par for the course. Let's quit.
2: Are you kidding? Let me collect our $3,000, then I'll buy our tickets for the 3rd, and we'll head for the bar.
3: I wish we were heading west.
2: Honey, we will be right after the 4th.
3: I don't like it, Joe.
2: It's paying off. You like that, don't you?
3: Sure,
2: look,
3: but...
2: we leave this town with a satchel full, baby. Now, come on, let's collect.
0: Over here, Mr. Naylor.
4: Well, we're in, fella.
0: You mean you spotted Muncie?
1: Nobody's here.
0: How do you know?
1: 2 of those $100 bills have shown up.
0: At the betting window?
1: Uh-huh, the $50 window.
0: I wish we had some positive way of identifying him.
1: Williams can do that.
0: But he's back in the city.
1: He's on his way out here right now.
0: Huh?
1: I phoned the United States attorney before we left town.
0: The 4th race starts in 20 minutes.
1: Williams will be here for it.
0: Suppose Muncie's 4th selection doesn't win. He won't be going to the window for the payoff.
1: What's he playing in the 4th race?
0: Ragman.
1: Terrell.
0: Yeah?
1: Here's where you and I have got to root a winner home.
0: The horses are on the way to the starting gate and Williams isn't here yet.
1: Who's this coming now?
0: Okay, you win.
5: Did we make it in time, Mr. Naylor?
1: Yes, Williams. Just in time to help us root Ragman home and catch Muncie.
5: Good. That's going to be a real pleasure.
1: Come on. Here's a good place to watch and root.
6: It is now post time.
1: Ragman's got post position 3 with the jockey wearing the bright gold blouse.
5: I think I can really get excited about this one.
1: They all seem pretty quiet. Maybe we're going to get a start.
6: And they're off.
5: They're off.
6: And for the lead, that's Ragman. The gap of 2 lengths out of the Colonel, Tootsie, Buttons, and the last confusing.
1: Come on, Ragman.
5: Whip him, young man. Whip him.
0: Stay up there, Ragman.
1: He's moving away from him.
6: At the half, it's Ragman by 3. The Colonel and Tootsie head-to-head. A length back, Buttons, and the last horse confusing.
1: Come on, Ragman. Stay up there with that horse. Keep moving.
5: I think he's going to do it.
6: Going into the stretch turn, Ragman by 3. Tootsie, the Colonel, and Buttons lapped each other. A gap of 8 lengths confusing.
1: He's starting to quit. Ragman's quitting.
0: Stay up there, Bobby. Go to the whip.
1: Hold him up, Bobby. Come on, drive now.
6: Stretch, it's Ragman on the rail by 1. Tootsie ranging up to the outside. 3 lengths back, Buttons and the Colonel head ahead. And 15 lengths back, confusing.
1: Hang on, Ragman. Only a 16th to go, Bobby. Hit him, Bobby. Come on, you Ragman.

Together, you make a wonderful parley. Frederick Williams was tried and convicted of embezzlement and sentenced to a long term in the federal penitentiary. Joe Muncy and Florence Brown were jointly tried and found guilty of attempted murder and are likewise serving long terms in the penitentiary. Joe Muncy did hit four winners in a row. Because touts, like anyone else who follow the horses, have their lucky days at selecting winners. But ask any veteran of the sport, and he'll tell you that you cannot possibly beat it for keeps. The bank teller, Williams, learned this the hardest way possible, the criminal way. And he learned, too, a lesson many hardened criminals could have told him, a lesson your FBI continues to prove 24 hours a day, that crime does not pay.

0: Next week, another thrilling case from the files of your FBI. 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

The incidents used in tonight's Equitable Life Assurance Society's broadcast are adapted from the files of the Federal Bureau of Investigation. However, all names used are fictitious, and any similarity thereof to the names of persons living or dead is accidental. Tonight, the music was composed and conducted by Frederick Steiner. The author was Frank Ferries, and your narrator was Dean Carlton. This is Your FBI is a Jerry Devine production. Now, this is Carl Frank speaking for the Equitable Life Assurance Society of the United States and the Equitable Society's representative in your community, and inviting you to tune in again next week at this same time when the Equitable Life Assurance Society of the United States will bring you another colorful story from the files of the Federal Bureau of Investigation. The Homicide Hideout, on This Is Your FBI.

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1: 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This is Ron saying, thanks for listening. Till then, have a great one.
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Good evening, this is Sarah. Welcome to Audio Theater for Wednesday, March 25th, 2026. This evening on Audio Theater, we present a Western quad play from the old-time radio series, The Lone Ranger. This evening's titles are Conspiracy for Revenge, The Incriminating Letter, The Treasure Trove Mine, and Red Stevens Held for Ransom. These shows originally aired back on the evenings of August 8th, 10th, 12th, and 15th. 1938, respectively. The masked man and his faithful sidekick, Tonto, begin taming the Old West momentarily. Enjoy this evening's presentation.

A fiery horse with speed of light, a cloud of dust, and a hearty hi-oh, Silver, the Lone Ranger.

0: The rich grazing land of Texas made the fortunes of many early settlers, but the ranchers were unable to protect their herds from the outlaws and rustlers who roamed the new territory. It was the masked rider of the plains who first brought law and order to the frontier. Astride his great horse, Silver, he fought crime and criminals throughout the range country, and the memory of his deeds will remain as long as the memory of the early West itself. Now return with us once more to those thrilling days of yesteryear. From out of the past come the thundering hoofbeats of Silver. The Lone Ranger rides again.
1: Come on, Silver! Hell, Newton is heading for Rushville! They're going to be in trouble!

0: It was on a Saturday evening that Tonto, the faithful Indian companion of the Lone Ranger, was sitting on the steps of the cafe in Rushville. He paid no attention to the shouts and laughter inside, but directed his gaze toward the edge of town. Finally, the sound of hoofbeats reached his ears, and Tonto's wait was ended. Mel Nugent, just released from jail, spurred his horse up the narrow street and pulled up in front of the cafe.
1: I've waited 2 years to fix that fella for what he'd done to me. I'm going to fix him good. Blast you, stand still while I'm tying you to the hitch rail, can't you? Now, if old Dan Adams is inside like I heard, he's going to get what he's got coming to him.
2: Hey, Redskin.
3: What matter?
2: I'll show you what's the matter. Get my way, will you?
3: Tonto, not in your way.
2: Don't give me any of your sass.
3: There's plenty room for you walk by.
2: Well, I don't choose to walk over there. I'm walking where you're setting. If you don't hanker after trouble, you get out of my way.
3: Tonto, stay here.
2: Why, you... I'll show you.
3: You not show me.
2: Let go my arm.
3: What
2: do
3: you think now, huh?
2: Let me go.
3: You walk them where they're room?
2: Sure I will. I was just joking. Oh, my arm is most twisted off.
1: I ain't got time to take care of you now, Injun. But I won't be forgetting this.
3: You not want trouble. You stay away from Tonto.
4: Hey, there's Mel Nugent. He must have just got out of jail.
5: Looks like he's hankering after trouble. Looks
6: maybe
5: like
6: he's after Dan Adams.
2: Dan Adams in here?
7: Here I am. You looking for me, Nugent?
2: I am. And I reckon you savvy why.
7: I can guess, all right.
2: It was your fault I was sent to jail. It was you who got me locked up for 2 years.
7: I did, and I'd do it again.
2: Why, you...
7: You was rustling my cows, and I caught you at it. If you come back to town to be law-abiding, all well and good. But if you turn crooked again, you'll be sent back to jail pronto.
2: You won't jail me again.
7: Not if you stay on it.
2: That's got nothing to do with it. You won't jail me again because you ain't going to live to have the chance.
7: You've come gunning for me, eh?
2: I've been thinking of this day for 2 years. I've been planning on it when I was awake, dreaming about it when I was sleeping. I ain't thought of nothing else day in and day out. And I'm telling you right now, it's going to give me more downright pleasure to fill you full of lead than anything I ever done before.
7: You're welcome to try.
2: Then fill your hands.
7: I blast you.
2: You won't do it, you fellas. I got you both covered.
7: Stay out of this, Sheriff.
2: What are you interfering for?
6: There's not going to be any gunfighting in my town.
2: But I tell you...
6: He just told me he was looking for trouble, Mel. And I've been expecting you to try something like this when you got back to town again.
2: That blasted redskin.
7: Well, maybe you're right, Sheriff. It wasn't me that started this fight, anyhow.
6: I savvy that, Dan.
7: But I never backed up when one was offered me, and I don't aim to start backing up now.
6: You don't have to. I'm chasing Mel out of town.
2: You're what?
6: You heard me. Beat it.
2: You ain't got no right to do that. I ain't served my sentence. The law ain't got no hold on me.
6: Look here, Mel. You've got a little place up the valley a ways. Go on home till you've cooled off. Then when you want to come to town peaceable, it'll be all right. But until you do, stay away.
2: I'm going. But you and me ain't through, Dan.
7: I figured as much. And I'll be watching out for you.
2: No right in the face at all. Don't see the redskin about. Why in blazes couldn't he have minded his own business?
8: Nugent.
2: Huh? Who called my name?
8: Step over here. I got something I want to say to you.
2: Yeah? I ain't never seen you before, have I?
8: Don't reckon you have.
2: What do you want?
8: Anybody around can hear us?
2: Don't see nobody.
8: I'm Jake Dietz, foreman out to Dan Adams' place.
2: So that's it. You're one of his men, are you? Well, I'll
8: now,
2: show you.
8: Hold on. Don't get all head up.
2: I'll get even with your boss, and you can't stop me.
8: I don't aim to.
2: Huh?
8: Maybe you and me can get together.
2: Meaning?
8: Meaning that I got some scores I want to settle, too.
2: Yeah?
8: You recollect old Dan's girl?
2: Sure. She got hitched up to a fella named Clate Summers, didn't she?
8: That's just what she did. She'd have married me if Dan hadn't butted in.
2: So that's it, huh?
8: Between Dan and Clate, the whole thing was spoiled. If it hadn't been for them, I'd be sitting pretty with a pa-in-law that owns half of the beef critters in the valley.
2: You got something in mind?
8: Look here. Dan used the law to fix you, didn't he?
2: It was him and the law sent me to jail.
8: And how'd you like to use the law to get even with him?
9: Say, you're getting real interested.
8: When I heard the ruckus inside, I started thinking.
9: Yeah?
8: And I'll bet my boots I got a scheme that'll fix Dan for you, get rid of Clay for me, and give me a chance to court the girl again.
9: I'm willing to listen.
8: Get on your horse. You don't want to do too much talking in town.
9: Right. My horse is this one here.
8: Steady, boy. Come on.
9: You lead the way.
8: Mel, I got a notion you and me between us are going to just about have things our own way. Get up.
9: Get along. Get up.

0: Tonto returned to the camp he shared with the Lone Ranger and told him what had happened in town. The masked man suggested a plan, and the next day the Indian prepared to carry it out. First, he rode to the Adams Ranch House.
1: Oh, oh, Paint Marsh. Oh. What do you want, Redskin?
2: Tonto. Tonto want job.
1: Yeah? What kind of job?
2: You need cook?
1: Can you cook?
2: Me heap good cook.
1: How'd you find out it was a cook I was needing?
2: Tonto here.
1: Redskin, I ain't had a decent meal since that girl of mine got hitched up to Clayt Summers. And if you can throw grub together so it's fit to be swallowed, you're hired.
2: That good.
1: Say, where'd a redskin like you get a horse like that on?
2: Oh, that paint horse. Him, mine.
1: Wouldn't hanker to sell, would you?
2: Me not sell.
1: Didn't figure you would. If you'd been willing, I wouldn't have thought so much of you. A man with a private horse like that got something that can't be reckoned in cash.
2: Not right.
1: Well, there's the cook shack over there. You'll find something you'll need in it, I guess. It'll be time for grub in a couple of hours, so you'd better start hustling.
2: Me start.
1: And if you're not ready on time...
3: Hey, boss!
1: What's ailing you, Jake?
3: Boss, there's been rustlers here last night.
1: What's that?
3: I just made a count of the cows we cut out and threw in the corrals till it was ready for shipping.
1: Why, they're still there, ain't they? I can see them.
3: There's a third of them gone.
1: You sure of that?
3: Just step over there and see for yourself if you won't take my word for it.
1: That's just what I'll do. Come on.
2: Tonto, look too.
3: What are you tagging along for, Injun?
2: Maybe rustler leave trail.
1: Well, if they did, a redskin ought to be able to find it all right.
3: The redskin ain't needed. I already picked up the trail of them varmints.
1: You did?
3: It was my job, weren't it?
1: Good for you, Jake.
3: Yeah. Have a look for yourself. Don't need a count to show there's some missing.
1: You're right, Jake.
2: Where you find trail?
3: Just over yonder. Clients that stole the stuff opened the corral gate sometime during the night. Heard the cows out and headed east.
1: East?
3: That's right.
2: Me see track there.
1: Yep, and so do I. Reckon whoever's here forgot about the rains we had softening up the ground. Boy, that trail's easier to read than a book.
3: What are you going to do, boss?
1: Do? I'm going to get my horse.
3: Yeah?
1: Call in the rest of the boys. We're going to follow them tracks. And if it takes us to the lowdown seeking polecats that stole my stuff, the fur's going to fly.

0: Those of Dan's men within call were ordered to saddle their horses and follow the trail left by the cattle. Dan and Jake took the lead. They headed eastward. And less than a half an hour later, Dan announced,
1: "By thunder, the tracks are leading right to Clay's place."
2: "They are, sure enough.
1: I can't figure it out."
2: "Lane ain't any too well off, is he?"
1: "But he ain't no thief."
2: "That's what folks around here said about Mel Nugent till he was caught."
1: "Yeah, but
2: and
1: he..."
2: "And I've been hearing some talk about Clay of late."
1: "Well, what kind of talk?"
2: "Well, he's been heard to say he figured you ought to help him stock his range, you being his wife's pa."
1: "I never did believe in that sort of thing. A young fellow should learn to stand on his own feet."
2: "I only told you what I heard. Besides, I just remembered he's been rounding up a trail herd. Maybe he calculated to get the critters he stole away before you done anything about it."
1: "Hey, look up that coulee."
2: "There's the cows."
1: "And they're my critters. I can read the brands from here."
2: "You gonna stop and have a look at them?"
1: "I don't need to. I've seen enough."
2: "Yeah?"
1: "Clate's house is just over this rise. I'm going to ask him some questions."
2: "I'd do that same if I were you."
1: "Now get up there.
2: Get up.
1: I can't hardly believe Clate turned wrestler. But I'm sure going to find out."
2: "Yeah.
1: But maybe he can explain it some way."
2: "There's the house. Get along there."
1: "Get along there. Get out. I don't see Clate no one's around."
2: "He's most likely in the house."
1: "Hold there. Whoa. You come along, Jake. The rest of you fellows wait here."
2: "Clate's in the house, all right. That's his saddle on the porch."
1: "Come on. I'll find out what's behind this."
3: "Why, Dan, I wasn't looking for you over this way. Step on in."
1: "I'll do my talking right here."
3: "But why don't you come on in?
1: What do you know about them critters of mine that are in the coulee just over that hill?"
3: "Huh?
4: Oh, what the devil?"
1: "I'll tell you the trouble. There was close to 20 of my cows rustled last night, and I trailed them right onto Clate's range."
4: "No.
3: But that can't be. Most likely they just strayed."
1: "Out of my corrals."
3: "You ain't saying I took them, are you?"
1: "I don't know what to think. All I know is they were stolen and I found them over here."
4: "Poor you loco if you think Clate took them."
1: "I always thought you were straight, Clate."
3: "You know darn well I am."
1: "If there's anybody else but you, I found this evidence again, I'd shoot it out first and ask questions afterwards."
4: "Poor, you don't know what you're thinking."
1: "Like blazes I don't."
3: "I tell you, I didn't steal them cows."
1: "Maybe you did, maybe you didn't."
3: "Yeah?"
1: "And this time I'm going to give you the benefit of the doubt."
3: "I don't need the benefit of nothing."
1: "But if I ever find any of my critters on your range again that can't be proved to be strays, I'm riding back with my gun loose in its holster."
3: "If you're fool enough to think I'm crooked, you can do what you like."
4: "Oh, Clate, we don't want no trouble."
1: "Well, I just got this to say. If I'm to be pestered by rustlers, there's going to be more trouble hereabouts than this range has ever seen afore."

0: Now to continue our story. When Mel Nugent returned to town after 2 years spent in jail for rustling Dan Adams' cattle, he challenged Dan to a gunfight in the cafe. But the fight was prevented by the sheriff. Jake Dietz, who was Dan's foreman, had a grudge against Dan and also against his son-in-law, Clate Summers. It was he that suggested to Mel that they work together for revenge. Tonto reported Nugent's arrival to the Lone Ranger, who suggested that Tonto keep an eye on the Adams Ranch. Just as Tonto was applying for a job as a cook on the ranch, Jake arrived with the news that some of Dan's cows had been stolen from the corrals. They were trailed to Clate's Range, where Dan warned his son-in-law that if there were any more rustling, he would take the law in his own hands. As our second act opens, we see Jake, astride his horse, some distance from the Adams Ranch house. It is nearly midnight. Only the occasional stir of restless cattle breaks the night silence. Suddenly, Jake turns in his saddle at the sound of approaching hoofs.
1: That you, Mel?
2: Yeah. Move it.
1: I've been waiting for you.
2: It's a long ride here from my place. These the cows we're going to take this time?
3: Uh-huh.
2: Where are we going to plant them? It'll look funny if we leave in that coulee again.
1: I thought there's something better.
2: Yeah?
1: I reckon you know Clate's got a trail herd gathered to take across the hills to the railroad.
2: I know about that.
1: Well, these cows are going with it.
2: Huh?
1: It'll make it look all the better. When Dan finds his cows with the trail herd, he'll figure Clate was getting them out of the country in a hurry before they could be found.
2: That's a blame good notion.
1: Come on, let's get these cows moving. We ain't got any more time than we need.
2: Yeah. Get up there.
1: Come on, you critters. Get over there.
2: They're on their way.
1: Get these cows where we want them.
2: Come on, boy.
1: Dan always rides this way in the morning. He'll find these cows gone first thing.
2: Good enough. How are we going to get these critters into Clate's herd? It'll be guarded, won't it?
1: Not to speak of, it won't. There won't be more than two fellas riding night herd.
2: Uh-huh.
1: And we'll stop before they can hear us. When we let the cows go, they'll drift into the herd without no prodding.
2: I reckon they will. Hey there, keep moving, bless you.
1: And this time when Dan finds Clate's got his cows, there's going to be gunplay.
2: There'd better be.
1: I'll see to that. It wouldn't matter much, even if there weren't.
2: And why wouldn't it?
1: There'll be a plenty of witnesses to their quarreling, won't there? And if Clate should be found later on with a bullet through him, who do you think he'd be blamed for it?
2: I get you.
1: Come on, you critters. Step along there. Clate would be out of the way, and then he'd be hung for it. Be sitting pretty.
2: All I want is to see Dan Dunford.
1: What I want is a chance to court Dan's girl. If I can get hitched up to her, I'll own both her, Dan's and Clate's.
2: When we're through here, I'm heading back to my place.
1: Yeah.
2: I don't want to be seen around. You can let me know how things come out.
1: I'll do that.
2: Come on. Let's haze these critters along. I'm anxious for this job to be done with.
1: Come on!

0: was early in the morning when Dan Adams made the discovery that more of his cows were missing. As soon as he made sure that the trail of the stolen cattle headed east again, he turned his horse and raced back to the ranch.
1: Tex! Sandy! Pete! Hey, fellas! Hold that boy. Whoa, whoa!
2: Something wrong again?
3: What do you want?
1: Get your horses. We're riding.
2: What's up, boss?
1: There's more cows been stolen. And the tracks head for Clayton's ranch again.
2: And he's starting a trail herd this morning.
1: Blast him.
2: Maybe your critters are with his herd.
1: We'll soon find out. You ready, fellas? Then let's go. If Clayton figures he can steal me blind just because he married my girl, he's going to find out different. Get up, Clara. Get up. Get up.

0: In the meantime, Clate Summers was just finishing breakfast at his home. We hear him as he speaks to his wife.
1: Ah, that was mighty good grub, honey. Well, now I reckon I'd better be pushing along.
2: You have to leave already, please?
1: Shucks, I got to do my share of the work. The boys got the herd started an hour ago. I told them I'd catch up as soon as I could.
2: How long you figure you'll be gone?
1: Oh, the trip shouldn't take more than a week.
2: I'm sort of glad you're going, Clate.
1: Huh?
2: I don't know what got into Paul the other day, but it'll most likely be best if the two of you don't meet up again too soon.
1: That was the darndest thing I ever heard of, saying I'd rustle his cattle.
2: Can't hardly blame him the way things look.
1: I wish I could figure out how them cows got in that coulee.
2: It got me worried.
1: Oh, now, honey, there ain't nothing to worry about. Dan will soon enough admit he made a mistake. Well, I don't know. There wouldn't be any of the boys riding back less than something was wrong.
3: Blast you, Clate!
2: Oh.
4: What in blazes is wrong now?
3: Where are they?
1: Where's what?
3: You savvy blamed well what I mean. Where are the cows you stole off of me last night?
1: Have you gone plumb loco?
5: You ought to drill the thieving coyote, Dan.
3: That's what I come to do. But I want to find them cows first.
2: How can you say he stole your cows, Paul?
3: I know it. Because I followed their trail to where Clate had his herd bedded down last night.
1: You mean to say you found your cattle in my herd?
3: No, I didn't. That's why I'm here.
2: But Paul, what...
3: We caught up with your herd, but they wasn't there. You must have figured that'd be the first place we'd look.
1: Of all the doggone crazy things I ever heard tell of.
5: I always said you were no good, Clate.
1: Sure you did, Jake. And I'm just wondering if you ain't had a hand in this someplace.
5: Why, you...
3: You needn't try to put the blame on somebody else, Clate. We got you dead to rights.
1: But I never stole...
3: Are you skunk?
1: I don't care if you are, Amos Paul. You can't talk to me that way.
3: I never was particular how I talked to rustlers.
5: Plug in, boss.
2: You stay out of this, Jake.
3: Are you going to tell me where you hid them cows? Or do I have to gun whip you?
1: I can't tell you what I don't know.
3: By golly, then I'll show you.
2: Oh, don't.
3: You wait.
1: What? It's an Indian.
5: You ain't wanted, Redskin.
6: You hear me.
3: What are you doing here, Tonto?
6: Me show you something.
3: Get out of here.
6: Tonto show you cattle.
3: Huh?
5: Don't listen to him, boss. He don't know what he's talking about.
2: You know where the stolen cows are?
6: You come. Tonto show you.
1: Maybe the Indian's local. But I aim to find out what he's got to show us before I'm accused of rustling.
3: How come you know so much about this, Tonto?
6: You see. Plenty quick.
1: Come on, let's go.
5: Boss, it's just a trick of some kind. Don't let the redskin fool you.
3: If he's trying some trick, it'll be his last.
6: Tonto not trick you.
3: I wouldn't advise it.
1: My horse is just outside. We'll all ride together.
3: By darn right we will. And if it ain't proved that you had nothing to do with this, Clate, I'm dealing with you myself. All right, fellas. Let's go!

0: Tonto first led the men to the place where Clayton's herd had been bedded down the night before. Then he pointed out that the tracks of the stolen cows circled the herd and continued onward, still further eastward. The men remounted and pressed forward, discovering at last that the tracks took them directly to Mel Nugent's tumble-down spread. As they drew near, coming to Mel's shack, Clayton shouted,
1: "Hey! There's Mel running away.
2: He ran out of the house when he sees us coming.
1: He's heading for his horse.
3: Me get him. Get him up, Pain Horse. Don't let him get away, Tonto. Tonto, rope him. Get him up, Pain Horse. Get him up. We catch him. Come, Pain Horse. Come on, get him up there.
4: Get away from me, Redskin. Get away.
3: Me rope you.
4: Oh, I'm scared.
3: Whoa, Pain Horse, whoa. You not get him away now.
4: Take this rope off of me.
3: You wait.
4: Let me go. I'll get you for this.
3: Tonto, not afraid that.
5: Hang on to him, Tonto.
3: Come, he got him. Him not get away. Let me hold him.
1: Hey, Dan, look. Your cattle back there in Mel's corral.
2: That's them, all right.
5: It can't be, boss. It just can't be.
2: I ain't blind, Emma Jake.
4: Jake, you double-crossing, rotten polecat. You framed me for this.
5: I don't know nothing about it.
2: Mel, I sent you to jail once for rustling my cows. But this time, you're going to hang.
4: Wait. I never brung them cows here.
1: Yeah?
4: Jake and a masked fella brung them. Then when I come along, that fella roped and tied me. He waitedly seen you fellas riding up, then he took the ropes off and beat it.
2: Yeah, loco.
4: I see it all now. The masked fella let it slip what your game was, Jake.
2: Can't blame fool. Keep your mouth.
4: I'll talk and I'll talk plenty. You ain't gonna get away with this.
2: Why you?
1: Hold on there, Jake. We'll hear Mel out.
2: What's this you're saying about Jake?
4: He framed me, that's what. He got me to help him steal them cows to put in Clay's herd. Then him and the masked fella brung them on here so I'd be jailed.
2: It ain't so.
4: The masked fella told me all about it. You ain't fooling me.
2: Jake helped you steal the cows?
4: He sure did. He stole them both times. He knew I was gunning for you, Dan. This way, he figured I'd be took care of.
2: It was you double-crossed me.
4: Huh?
2: You brung the cows here for yourself. All that talk about a masked fella ain't nothing but a lie.
1: Dan, it looks to me like they was both in on it.
2: That's what it does.
5: Last year, why couldn't keep your mouth shut?
4: Why should I take all the blame after the trick you played on me?
2: I'll fix
5: you. Run for his gun.
2: My hand is smashed.
6: The masked fella just shot the gun from your hand.
2: Sheriff! What are you doing here?
6: I'm here because the Lone Ranger brought me.
1: The Lone Ranger?
2: But where? What?
6: There, him and the engine. Go now.
2: What?
1: What's he got to do with this?
6: A plenty. It was him followed Jake and Mel when they stole your cows a second time, Dan.
2: Yeah?
6: Then when these two skunks left the cows, he rode for me and the two of us brought them on here.
4: And it wasn't Jake double-crossed me.
6: The masked fella just let you think that. I didn't believe him at first when he said Jake was in on it, but he told me if I did like he said, I'd hear enough to prove it.
2: And you sure did.
6: It just goes to show, when crooks figure they're slick enough to get away with a stunt like this, they'd better make sure the Lone Ranger ain't nowheres around.

A fiery horse with speed of light, a cloud of dust, and a hearty hi-oh, Silver, the Lone Ranger.

0: The masked rider of the plains did more than anyone else to bring law and order to the western United States. He fought crime and criminals relentlessly, but he was always willing to give the man who wanted to go straight a second chance. His reputation for fair dealing was only equaled by his reputation for courage. Now let us return to those thrilling days when the West was young. From out of the past come the thundering hoofbeats of the great horse Silver. The Lone Ranger rides again.
1: Come on, Silver! We're heading for Millvale! Someone's waiting for us there! Hurry up!

0: Bolivar Bates and Hacksaw Hastings, two old Civil War veterans, wandered the Western trails, hoping to make their fortunes. They were hungry and disheartened when they appeared at the Lazy End Ranch House, and the foreman, young Steve Manners, made them welcome. Jane Colfax, whose father owned the ranch, led Bolivar and Hacksaw to the cookhouse. Soon a huge plate of flapjacks was placed on the table. The veterans attacked, and now, with the enemy annihilated, we see them leaning back in their chairs. Steve says,
1: "Had enough, fellas?"
2: "Friend, I'm plumb full to bustin'."
3: "And I declare I ain't met up with such elegant cookin' and such real manners since me and Hacksaw was riding the Virginia Valley with Dash and Jeb Stewart."
4: "Thank you, Bolivar."
2: "Miss, I ain't got Bolivar's language, but him and me sure got the same sentiments."
4: "I'm glad you like the food. And you're welcome to stay on until you find something to do."
1: "That's what I was just telling them."
2: "Gosh, this is like dying and going to heaven."
4: "I have to see about the dishes now."
1: "And I'd better be getting saddled. I'll be in at noon, though, Jane."
4: "Oh, I see."
3: "There goes one of the sweetest little ladies I ever seen."
1: "She ain't to be beat. I'm hoping that one of these days we'll be getting hitched."
2: "Me and Bolivar sure wish you luck. You've treated us real white."
1: "I'll take my dishes out to the kitchen. I'd like another word with Jane."
3: "I reckon you would."
2: "Say, who that just stopped outside?"
1: "Huh?"
2: "You can see him through the window."
1: "Well, I don't know. He's a..."
3: "Steve, you look like you've seen a ghost."
2: "What made you drop your dishes?"
1: "I was just clumsy, I reckon."
3: "It didn't look that way to me. It looked like the sight of that fellow..."
1: "You'll have to excuse me, friends. There's something I have to see to."
2: "Hey, wait!
1: You fellas just make yourselves to home. I'm right busy now."
2: "Well, I'll be darned."
3: "Hacksaw, if I ever seen a fellow scared afore, Steve was sure him."
2: "I can't figure it out. It seemed like just as soon as I pointed to that fellow that rode up, Steve went all to pieces."
3: "To pieces? He flew out of here like he was shot from a scattergun."
2: "What do you suppose got into him, Bolivar?"
3: "I don't know, but I aim to find out."
2: "But I don't..."
3: "Look, Steve and that fella act as though maybe they've met up before."
2: "Mean looking gent, ain't he?"
3: "And now they're coming into the ranch house.
2: Gosh, I wonder if Steve's in some kind of trouble."
3: "Come on, Hacksaw."
2: "Huh?"
3: "Get up out of that chair, doggone you. If Steve's in trouble after treating us so white, it's up to us to do something about it, ain't it?"
2: "But what can we do?"
3: "I don't know. But first we've got to find out what the trouble is. Come on."
2: "But if Steve wanted us along, he'd have asked us."
3: "We don't need no invitation. There's an open window over there, ain't they? Close the door behind you."
2: "You mean we should just listen in without saying nothing?"
3: "Look here, Hacksaw. If you see a fella drowning, you don't wait for him to send you a note asking you to save him, do you? Well, from the look on Steve's face, I'd say he was in a worse fix than drowning. And I'm going to do something about it."
2: "Well, I..."
3: "Keep your voice down. There's the window just ahead."
5: "You don't act real glad to see me, Steve."
1: "Why in blazes did you have to come here, Morgan?"
5: "I reckon a fella can start in the cattle business where he's a mind to, can he?"
1: "You in the cattle business? Rustling cattle's more your style."
5: "So you ain't forgot the old days, eh, Steve?"
1: "I'll forget him if you let me."
5: "Remember the time we stole most 1,000 head from the Bar Box outfit up Montana way?"
1: "Blast you. I've gone straight since then. Why can't you let me alone? Besides, I was just a wild kid then. I turned outlaw because I thought it was something smart. But I soon learned different."
5: "Got a right nice job here, ain't you?"
1: "What's that to you?"
5: "And I hear you've been keeping company with the boss's girl. You figuring on getting married?"
1: "Get to the point. You ain't here just to tell what you've heard."
5: "Well, like I say, I'm going to be a real rancher. I just bought the old Kramer place on the other side of town."
1: "The Kramer place? There ain't no stock on that range."
5: "There ain't, for a fact."
1: "And where'd you get the cash to stock it? You been holding up stages?"
5: "That's where you come in, Steve."
1: "Huh?"
5: "You're going to see to it that I get enough cattle to set me up."
1: "I ain't got no cash, no cattle either."
5: "But your boss has."
1: "You mean you want me?"
5: "I mean you're going to see that I get 1,000 head of old man Colfax's cow."
1: "Are
5: now
1: you
5: hold
1: rotten?
5: On. I ain't through talking yet."
1: "I'd just see you in blazes first. And even if I was willing, you wouldn't get away with it. You're forgetting the cows that belong to this ranch are all wearing the Lazy End brand."
5: "I ain't forgetting nothing. I got a brand already registered."
1: "Yeah?"
5: "The Box Z."
1: "But you can't..."
5: "All I have to do when you deliver them cows is to have my boys work them over with a running iron. It won't be no trick at all to change a Lazy End into a Box Z."
1: "You rotten polecat. Get out of here."
5: "You'll do as I say or your fine friends are going to hear all about your being an outlaw."
1: "I ain't wanted by the law. There's nobody here would believe anything against me."
5: "No? But maybe they'd believe this letter if they was to see it.
1: You
5: needn't get ready to grab it. This is just a copy. I got the real one where you ain't liable to get your hands on it.
1: That's a letter I wrote when I was in Montana.
5: And it says enough to prove anything I want it to.
1: I'd like to break your neck.
5: I reckon you would. But you ain't gonna. You're gonna see that I get them cows.
1: I won't.
5: Suit yourself. If you don't want to lose your job and your girl both, you'll do like I say.
1: But if Sam Colfax come back and found 1,000 head missing, I'd lose my job anyhow.
5: Is it your fault if rustlers stole them?
1: 1,000 head?
5: It's that or the letter.
1: I've got to have time to think it over. I don't know just what to do.
5: I'll give you a week.
1: But it'll
5: a week. And in the meantime, I think I'll use the time to get acquainted with that girl you've been sparking. I hear she's right pretty.
1: You dirty skunk.
2: Well, I'll be dog blasted. Did you hear what that fella's trying to make Steve do?
3: And him a friend of ours.
2: I wish there was some way we could help him.
3: You come along with me.
2: But what are you
3: Come on. You and me are making a trip.
2: A trip?
3: We're going to find the masked man.
2: But what for?
3: Hold still there, gentlemen. Sherman. Hacksaw, maybe we can't help Steve any, but the masked fellow and Tonto sure can.
2: By golly, I never thought of that.
3: And I got a darn good notion where they are. We'll tell them the whole thing.
2: That's a good idea, Bob.
3: And Hacksaw, what that masked fellow will do to that slick outlaw will be a plenty. Come on,
2: gentlemen.
3: Get up. Get up.

0: The two old soldiers rode as swiftly as their ancient horses would carry them. Bolivar, unfortunately, had no more than a vague idea where the Lone Ranger might be found. And for several days, they found no trace of him.
1: Tonto ain't in this town, Hacksaw.
2: Well, we are just after going looking.
1: And the time's getting less all the while.
2: Oh, Steve.
1: But we'll find them fellas yet. Get up, General. Get up. Get on. Get up.

0: Bartender, have you seen anything of a redskin by the name of Tonto around here?
1: Ain't seen no Injuns at all.
0: 2 days left.
2: Hurry, Bolivar. We still got more traveling to do.

0: What town's this, Bowler?
1: Milldale.
0: I'm just about ready to give up.
1: So am I, Hacksaw. But I recollect Tonto saying something about there being outlaws down this way.
0: Well, if we... Hey, look at that horse in front of the cafe.
1: That's the paint horse Tonto got from old Thundercloud.
0: And ain't that Tonto back in the shadows?
1: Howling tomcats. Hey, Tonto, Tonto!
0: Whoa, whoa, whoa. I ain't been so glad to see anybody since the time old Jeb Stuart pinned all them medals on my chest.
2: Tonto, feel plenty good see you.
1: Tonto, you're a sight for sore eyes.
2: What you do here?
1: We've been looking for you. Where's your mask pod?
2: Him in camp.
0: We gotta see him right away.
2: Tonto, take you there.
1: There ain't no time to waste, Tonto. We gotta move awful fast.
2: Here, paint horse.
0: Gosh, I just about give up all hope.
2: What matter?
1: Everything's the matter, Tonto. Come on, we'll tell you about it while we're riding.
2: Get him up
1: there. Get him up. Come on, boy.

0: As the days passed, Morgan Hanley spent more and more of his time at the Lazy N. We see him now in the afternoon before the final day set for Steve's decision, speaking with Jane Colfax. They are on the porch of the ranch house.
1: Miss Jane, I can't see no reason why you and me can't be good friends.
2: I prefer to choose my friends myself.
1: Meaning you ain't got no time for me?
2: You can take it any way you want to.
1: It's Steve, eh?
2: I don't see why I have to explain myself. If you'll excuse me, I'm going inside.
1: Just a second. Yes? I got some things to say. And the first is, you and Steve ain't gonna get hitched up.
2: Let me by.
1: Stay in where you are. I could tell you plenty about Steve. If you don't act more friendly, I'll get him in so much trouble he'll never get out.
2: Let me by, Steve.
1: You stubborn little fool.
2: Steve!
1: Keep your mouth shut.
2: Oh, you.
3: What's the trouble, Jane?
1: You stay out of this, Steve.
2: Make this fella leave me be.
3: Morgan, I told you what would happen if you didn't quit pestering Jane here.
1: You'd better mind your talk.
3: Stand away from her.
1: I won't, I tell you.
3: This old teacher.
1: No! You hit me.
3: I should tear you apart.
1: I'll get that letter
3: you
1: out.
3: You show that letter and your chances of getting what you want are done for.
1: I'll last you.
3: I got till tomorrow. Now get out of here.
1: I'll go. And I'll wait till tomorrow. But if you don't give me your answer then...
3: Yeah?
1: Then I'll see to it you run right out of this county.
3: Go on, get!
1: And if you think I don't mean it, just try and stall for more time.
2: Steve, what is it? What hold that man got on?
3: I can't tell you, honey.
2: Don't you think I can be trusted?
3: Jane, don't ask me about it, please.
2: I won't, Steve, but I just want you to know this. Whatever it is, whatever you've done, I'll still love you.
3: Jane! Hey, wait!
4: The curtain falls on the first act of our thrilling Lone Ranger drama. Before the next exciting scenes, please permit us to pause for just a few moments.

0: Now to continue our story. When Bolivar Bates and Hacksaw Hastings stopped at the Lazy End Ranch, they discovered that its young foreman, Steve Manners, had written an incriminating letter several years before. The letter was held by an outlaw, Morgan Hanley, who threatened Steve with exposure unless he stole 1,000 head of his employer's cattle. Bolivar and Hacksaw set out to find the Lone Ranger. Hanley gave Steve 1 week to decide whether or not to obey his orders. On the sixth day, the two men quarreled, and that evening Morgan went to the cafe in town. Now, as our second act opens, we see Bolivar and Hacksaw as they approach the door of the cafe.
1: Is Morgan's inside, Bolivar?
2: I'll push back the door and see.
1: There he is.
2: He's standing right at the end of the bar.
1: You go on and talk to him.
2: Come on in.
1: Guys, every time I see that bird, he looks meaner than the last time.
2: There ain't nothing to be afeard of. If he gets tough, we'll just give him that steely look of ours.
1: Yeah.
2: Howdy, friend. Your name, Morgan?
3: Huh? How'd you fellas know my name?
2: Shucks, we know a heap more than that about you. Don't we, Hacksaw?
1: That we do.
3: Yeah?
2: But maybe we hadn't ought to talk where anybody can hear us.
3: Say, what are you two old goats getting at?
1: What's that you called us?
2: Careful there, mister.
3: Get the blazes away from here. I ain't got the time nor the mind to do any talking with a couple of tramps like you fellas.
2: Why, consign your hide, I... Well, come along, Hacksaw. I reckon he ain't interested in our knowing about that letter of Steve's he's got.
3: What's that?
1: Yeah, Bolivar. I figured maybe he was the kind of fella we could do business with.
3: Just hold on. What's that you said about a letter?
2: You willing to talk?
3: We can't do no talking here. We'll go over to that table there in the corner.
1: Sounds like he's changed his tune, Bolivar.
2: Yeah.
3: Come on. I don't know what your game is, but by golly, I'm going to find out.
2: Me and my partner just had a notion you could use some help.
1: And get the cattle you want without half so much trouble.
3: Sit down.
1: Sure.
3: Now talk and talk fast. How come you know about that letter?
2: Steve told us.
3: Why?
1: You better tell him the rest of it, Bolivar, before he gets the wrong ID.
2: I reckon I had. He looks mad enough to bust.
3: The rest of what?
2: Well, it's like this. Steve told us, on account of we had a letter mighty like yours.
1: And we had the same notion you had.
2: Only we went there looking for cash, as we wouldn't know what to do with cows if he'd give them to us.
3: How'd you get hold of any such letter?
2: You see that Injun sitting at that table all alone?
3: Yeah?
2: He's got a friend, a masked fella.
3: An outlaw, huh?
2: Well, some fellas call him that.
3: Go on, keep talking.
2: He knew Steve when he was an outlaw, just like you did. And he had a letter to prove it.
3: Well, I'll be...
1: So when we done him a favor once, he give us the letter.
3: And you fellas are trying to get cash from Steve for it?
2: That was the notion we had. We went to him, and when we told him about it, he was fit to be tied. So then we got the idea you and us could work together.
3: How do you figure that?
2: Steve put up quite a fuss when you asked him for that 1,000 head, didn't he?
3: And what if he did?
1: We was thinking maybe you went about it the wrong way. What you want to do is to ask for just a little at first to get him used to the idea how easy it is to steal.
3: Yeah?
2: And then when he's give you maybe 50 head or so of cattle, come on back with that letter we got and ask for the 1,000.
3: Say, maybe you fellas ain't as dumb as you look.
2: Shucks, we just looked that way a purpose. If folks savvied how downright slick we was, they'd be afeard of us.
1: That they would, mister.
3: But how do I know you're telling the truth?
2: Steve wouldn't have told us about the letter you got, less than we knew something too, would he?
3: Maybe not.
1: And besides, we'll show you the letter.
2: The engine can tell you where we got it.
3: And what do you fellas want out of this?
2: We ain't asking for much. We can't get cash from Steve, so you can take cattle and pay us when you've sold it.
3: Yeah.
1: Hey, where are you going?
3: I'm going to check that engine's story with yours. Then I'm going to have a look at that letter. And if you've been talking straight, maybe we can do business.

0: Morgan talked to Tonto and then agreed to the plan outlined by Bolivar and Hacksaw. The next morning, he rode to the Lazy Inn, dismounted, and rapped on the ranch house door.
1: That was a slick scheme, all right, that them two old coots thought up. But if they think they're going to get their share after we're done, they got a mighty big surprise coming. Yeah, what in blazes is keeping Steve?
2: So there you are.
3: I've been looking for you. Come on in.
2: You made up your mind yet?
3: Yep.
2: Well?
3: I ain't giving you nothing.
2: You ain't?
3: I'll tell you why. I can't let no thousand head go. If I did, the boss would show us devil savvy something was wrong.
2: But you've got to...
3: And besides, there was two other fellas here with a letter I wrote. If I pay you off, well, I got to pay them too.
2: Why, I ain't asking for no thousand head.
3: Huh?
2: No, I changed my mind. Give me 50 and the letter's yours.
3: That's some different.
2: What's more, I'll give you my word them two fellas won't ask you for nothing.
3: You mean that?
2: I know them two old coots, and I ain't letting them interfere with my game.
3: And you'll give me the letter you got just for 50 head?
2: That's what I said, ain't it?
3: 50 head wouldn't be hard to cover up.
2: Of course it wouldn't. And that's a heap better than having me show folks that letter.
3: But I don't know.
2: I ain't giving you no more time.
3: Are you sure those fellas won't trouble me?
2: You just leave them to me.
3: And I'll do it.
2: I thought you'd have some sense. I'll send some of my boys around just as soon as it gets dark to collect them cows.
3: I'll be waiting for them.
2: Good. I'll be seeing you later.
3: Yeah.
2: Hacksaw and Bolivar won't come around with that second letter. But I ain't said that I wouldn't. Just wait till Steve sees it's me that's got it instead of them.
4: Get up there.

0: That evening, Morgan, Hacksaw, and Bolivar sat astride their horses, watching the approach of a small herd of cattle. The men hazing the cattle along turned them toward the corrals of the old Kramer place that Morgan had purchased. The outlaw looked at his two companions and chuckled.
1: Well, here they are. 50 head of cattle for nothing.
2: Told you it worked, didn't we?
3: You give Steve that out of your hand?
1: Yeah, but I give him my word you fellas wouldn't trouble him none. But I never promised I wouldn't.
2: Morgan's near as smooth a customer as us, ain't he, Hacksaw?
3: But it took us to show him what to do.
2: But shucks, you can't expect everybody to have our brains.
3: You gonna talk to Steve tonight, Morgan?
1: Uh-huh.

0: Morgan, with the second letter in his pocket, rode swiftly to the Lazy Inn. There he found Steve standing in front of the house.
1: What you come back for, Morgan?
2: We still got more business, Steve.
1: Look here. What are you up to now?
2: I just wanted to show you this other letter.
1: So what are you trying...
2: And for this one, I'm asking 1,000 head of cattle like before.
1: You...
2: Now, don't start using your language too free. It'll be just the worse for you.
1: But you said this other letter would never be used.
2: You must have misheard me, Steve. I'm downright sorry if you got me wrong. But all I said was that Bolivar and Hacksaw wouldn't come around with it.
1: I should have known better than to believe anything you say.
2: But all you got to do is give me the cows I want, and then our business is done for good.
1: We better step over closer to the corner of the house. I wouldn't want to be seen talking to you.
2: Yeah.
1: This'll do all right.
2: Now, what about it? You going to give me that 1,000 head, or do I have to show folks this letter?
1: I guess
2: you recollect what it says, all right.
1: I oughta. I wrote it, didn't I?
2: I knew that as soon as I seen it.
1: You mean I ain't got no choice at all? You won't settle it some other way?
2: I told you my terms.
1: Well, this is blackmail.
2: Sure it is. And what are you going to do about it?
1: I don't know. But I ain't going to let you
2: Who's
1: get away.
2: Who's that coming?
1: One of them is riding a paint horse.
3: Oh,
4: Hacksaw and Bolivar. What in places are you doing here?
5: You'll find out soon enough, mister.
6: Tonto won't find lawman.
1: You're looking for the sheriff?
4: The sheriff? Say, what's up? Why would the redskin come here for the sheriff?
7: Because I was just standing around the corner of the house to hear what you had to say.
8: And we heard everything.
4: You mean
1: to hear enough, sheriff?
7: I sure did. You're going to jail, Morgan.
4: Steve, you blasted fool.
1: Yeah?
4: I'll show him the letter. Sheriff, Steve's a crook, and I can prove it by this letter here.
7: That letter don't interest me none.
4: But Steve wrote it. You ain't denying it, are you, Steve?
1: No.
7: Morgan, I know what's in that letter already. I oughta. I was with him yesterday when the mask fella told Steve what to write.
4: The mask man?
7: Yep, it was his idea. He had Steve write the letter, then rub it in some dirt so it wouldn't look too recent.
1: And you fell for it, Morgan.
4: I was tricked.
5: You tricked plenty.
4: But Steve's a crook. I had a letter he wrote back in Montana.
7: I don't know anything about that. I ain't seen it.
4: He must have torn it up.
7: Then there ain't nothing I can do about it.
5: Tonto, tell him what happened back to his place.
9: Deputy, get other fella.
7: They rounded up the whole bunch?
9: Not right. We see him change brand.
7: And that's another charge against you, Morgan. I was tipped off that maybe you had your fellas changing the brand on some lazy end cows, and then they caught you at it.
4: I got them from Steve.
7: Is that right, Steve?
1: He's got to prove it.
4: But you gave them to me.
7: Looks like you can't, Morgan. Well, you're coming along with me.
5: Steve, I told you to listen to what that masked fella said, didn't I?
1: If it wasn't for him and you fellas, I don't know what I'd have done.
10: Well, you treated us white, so we done the best we could for you.
1: And, Jane, you ain't holding none of this against me, are you?
8: Of course not, Steve. I understand more about this than you think.
1: Thank heaven for that.
10: Watch out for Morgan!
4: You ain't gonna get me!
5: Head him off! He's running for his horse!
9: You look. Masked friend catch him. Got him now.
5: By golly, our masked friend was just waiting for him to make a break.
7: Stay where you are, Morgan. This time I got you covered.
1: It looks as though if it weren't for the masked man, he'd have got away anyhow.
8: We owe him a lot, Steve.

A fiery horseless speed of light, a cloud of dust, and a hearty hi-oh, Silver, the Lone Ranger.

The immense natural resources of the western United States brought wealth and security to many of the early settlers, but to have was not always to hold. Outlaws robbed and plundered, and no man's life or property was safe. It was then that the masked rider of the plains rode in the cause of justice, and it was he, more than anyone else, who finally brought law and order to the frontier. Now return with us to those thrilling days when the West was young. From out of the past come the thundering hoofbeats of the great horse Silver. The Lone Ranger rides again.

0: Old Ben Battle had been known for years as one of the unluckiest prospectors in the West. He had spent his life searching for gold, but though unsuccessful, he remained cheerful and active, his courage giving him youthful strength and hope. One day, the citizens of the town of Five Corners were startled to see Old Ben ride down their main street, shouting at the top of his lungs,
1: "I found it! I found it! Oh, ho there! Ho boy! Ho there! 30 years I've been looking, and I found it at last!
2: What's happened?
3: What's that you're carrying, Ben?
4: It's Rockin' Rich.
1: Come on inside the cafe, fellas, and I'll tell you all about it.
3: I sure want to know what it is.
1: Right now, I'm the luckiest fella in the state. Yippee, fellas, look here.
5: The name of Old Ben Battle. Say, what's the crowd following you for?
1: I struck it rich, Barkey.
5: You found a good claim?
1: No.
5: Then what do you
1: just
5: mean?
1: Just run your eyes over this.
5: Gold.
3: It's gold.
6: Pure gold.
3: That's a chunk from a bar of gold.
1: It's been smelted.
3: Where in thunder did Ben get that?
6: Quiet down there, you fellas. Quiet down. You ain't been holding anybody up, have you, Ben?
1: Not me. Here, look what's stamped on that gold.
5: Let me see.
6: What's it say?
1: Go on and tell the sheriff, barkeep.
5: Why, it looks to me like it's got two T's stamped in it.
6: You mean like initials?
5: Uh-huh, but I don't...
6: Leaping Mavericks. T.T. Treasure Trove. I'll bet them initials stand for the old treasure trove mine.
7: Treasure trove?
5: Is that it, Ben?
1: Yes, sir. That there's part of a gold shipment's been lost for almost 50 years.
6: I'll bet 1,000 fellas have looked for it without finding it.
1: And it took me to do it.
5: I ain't never heard of no treasure trove mine.
1: You ain't?
6: Gosh, barkeep, I thought everybody knew about that. It was owned by a fellow named Jake Adler.
1: He used to smelt his own ore and then send him a mule train to the coast.
5: Yeah?
6: But once he sent a shipment, they disappeared. No one ever knew what become of it. They wouldn't figure anything, but maybe a landslide covered it up.
5: Couldn't it have been Injuns?
1: But there weren't no Injuns around at the time.
6: And nobody ever seen hide nor hair of anybody that was with the gold. Not even one of the mules.
5: And that's the gold you found, Ben?
1: Yep. I was just coming back over the old trail from Custerville. Man, was it hot. My horse just moseyed along. Doggone you, lazy hide. Keep it going there. I get off and walk to make it easier for you, and you mosey along slower than ever. Now get along, Gretcher. And no back talk, neither. There now. See what you went and made me do? Nearly broke a leg, all on account of... Now, what? Whoa there, whoa. Whoa, whoa, whoa. Now, that's a funny-looking rock I just stumbled on. Queer sort of shape. Now, let me have a look at it. Hold still, won't you? Now, hold still. First you want to stop when I want you to travel. When I want to stop, you want to travel. Now, let me pick up that rock. Yeah. I wonder. Now, where's that hammer I had long? Here it is. I'll just chip off some of the dirt on the outside. Well, I'll be... Jumping juniper, a gold bar. Huh. What's it say there? T.T. Treasure Trove. This is part of the gold from the Treasure Trove mine, or I'll eat my pick and shovel. Now we're heading for town, and we're moving faster. I'll lambaste your blasted, stubborn hide. Now get up there. Come on. Get along there.
5: Well, I'll be doggone.
6: State your claim, Ben.
1: Well,
6: what?
1: Well, maybe I was a bit hasty when I said I'd found the whole shipment. What I meant was I found this here chunk of gold, and I'm darn sure the rest must be somewhere bound.
6: That's a little different.
5: The gold wouldn't belong to you anyhow, would it, Ben?
1: And why wouldn't it?
5: Well, this Adler
1: shucks,
5: fella.
1: He's been a long time dead. He never had no kinfolk.
6: Oh, it'd be Ben's all right.
5: But where'd you pick up this chunk?
1: Why, it was over by the...
6: You darn fool. Huh? Don't be telling. Somebody'll beat you to it.
1: Golly, I never thought of that.
6: You already said too much.
1: I come close to it, maybe, Sheriff. I was all fired excited, I wasn't thinking, but...
6: You said too much. Because now, how are you going to go back without being followed?
1: Oh, Sheriff.
6: Every cook in the territory will be here to watch you.
1: Sheriff, I wish you'd take a hammer and pound some sense in my head. I must have gone clean loco.
6: Ben, you got a heart as big as a cow, and more doggone grit than any 20 other fellows. But when it comes to playing your cards close to your belt, You let every fella in the game read your hands.
1: Oh, this is awful.
6: You wait. When this news gets around, then you'll find out just how bad it really is.
4: Come on, Ben. Tell us where you found it.
7: Don't hold out, your friend.
5: Where was your last trip?
4: Ben, give us a tip.
7: Hey, Ben. Come on,
4: Ben.
1: I ain't saying a thing. And I'll camp right here in town before I let some buzzard rob me of what I found.
4: Where was you, Ben? Now, don't hold out on it.

0: The sheriff had prophesied correctly. The news of Ben's discovery spread like wildfire, attracting the attention of honest men and outlaws alike. The Lone Ranger and his faithful Indian companion, Tonto, also heard the reports. They knew Ben deserved whatever good fortune came his way, and determined to help him if they could. In the meantime, however, an outlaw known as Smokey Joe had made certain plans. We see him now riding with some of his men.
1: This is the only thing we can do, Hawk. That old fool ain't going to stir out of town as long as he figures he'll be followed.
2: Right him, Smokey. He'll wait if it takes a year.
1: But I ain't going to.
2: He'll talk when we get our hands on him.
1: I didn't want to do it this way, but we ain't got no more time to waste.
2: Yeah.
1: The only trouble is, if we make him talk, we got to get rid of him.
2: You can't leave him live to tell the sheriff who done it.
1: That's what I mean.
2: But it's worth doing something for all that gold.
1: Uh-huh.
2: Where do you figure on keeping Ben when you get him?
1: We'll take him to that old cabin back in the woods.
2: Yeah.
1: And if he does any yelling, nobody will hear him.
2: We're passing Ben's shack right now, ain't we?
1: We just ride on to them trees, and he won't see us when he comes out from town.
2: Just about do, ain't he?
1: Yeah.
2: How's this?
1: It's good enough. All right, fellas, rein up and keep out of sight.
3: Sure thing, boss.
1: Who there? Who there?
2: Ain't he likely to hear the horses?
1: Nah, not with them riding as fast as he always does.
3: Smokey, there's somebody coming now.
1: Can you make him out?
3: No, it's too blame dark.
2: We'll know in a second.
1: Keep quiet, you fellas.
2: I see him, Smokey. That's that chestnut horse he rides.
4: Get along there, boy. Get along.
1: Grab him, fellas.
2: Get him.
4: Hey, what the?
1: Hold on there.
2: Get the reins.
1: Stop your horse, Ben.
5: You crooks, out of my way.
2: Watch it. He's going for his gun.
5: I ain't afraid of a pack of yellow outlaws.
1: Put down that gun.
5: Yeah, I'll just...
3: Oh. I winged him, boss.
1: Last time maybe you killed him.
2: He ain't hurt much, Smokey. Just grazed his shoulder.
5: I'll live to get every one of you.
1: We'll see about that.
2: Boss, let's get out of here. Maybe somebody heard the shot.
1: You got his bridle?
3: Ah, he won't get away.
1: Then let's travel. Get up there. Come on.

0: The outlaws, with old Ben as their prisoner, raced to the cabin in the forest. Throughout the entire rest of the night, they questioned him, but he refused to tell them anything. They rested during the day, but the following evening, the brutal questioning began again.
1: Talk, Ben.
2: Ain't.
1: It'll be the worse for you if you don't.
3: Where'd you find that chunk of gold?
4: There's the gold head.
1: Where's it hid, blast you? Where's it hid?
4: Hawker will beat it out of you.
1: You talk, you.
5: You're wasting your time.
3: Why, you stubborn old fool.
5: I'll see every one of you hung before I'll talk. I wouldn't tell you nothing no matter what you did. You can hit me and you can beat me up. I won't talk, and there's no way you can make me.
1: Now,
3: wait, boss.
1: Yeah?
3: Let me handle this.
1: What you want with the old maverick?
3: I'll find a way to fix him.
1: Go ahead. I'm riding back to town. Folks are most likely talking because Ben ain't been around.
4: Yeah, huh?
1: I'll take the rest of the boys and show ourselves in the cafe so we won't be suspicious.
4: Me and Hawk can handle things.
1: See that you do.
3: We've been too easy on him. But we ain't going to be no longer.
6: They won't be gone more than a couple hours. Get your saddles, fellas. We're riding to town.
3: All right, Ben. It's just three of us now.
5: You dirty skunk.
3: The boss is a mite squeamish, but I ain't.
4: And you'll find it out right soon.
5: If I weren't tied to this chair,
3: You'd do a lot, wouldn't you?
5: I ain't so young no more, but I'd show you fellas a few tricks.
4: Only it's us is going to show you a few things.
3: I'm giving you one more chance. Where'd you find that chunk of gold?
5: I ain't saying.
4: Well, of all the stubborn mavericks I ever run up against, this fella takes a cake.
3: Will you give him his chance? Get that poker.
4: Yeah.
3: Stick it in the fireplace so it'll get red hot.
4: I'll do that.
3: You're beginning to get the idea, Ben?
5: You'll pay for all this.
4: I fixed it, Hawk.
3: Good. Now we're...
4: What was that?
3: Somebody firing at us.
4: There he is. It's a fella on a white horse.
3: We got to get him.
4: Well, how about Ben?
3: He's tied up. He ain't going to run away.
4: Well, then come on.
3: Get your horse. We'll ride after him.
4: All right, hurry up, Hawk. Come on, get in the saddle. You ready?
3: Yep. Come on. Get up. Get up there. Get up.
7: You all right?
5: Huh? Who's there?
7: Me come help you.
5: Gosh, a redskin.
7: White friend, get outlaw way. Tonto come get you.
5: You'll have to cut these here ropes. They got me tied up like a calf for Brandon.
7: Me cut rope.
5: But how'd you find me?
7: Tonto follow trail. Find where bad feller get you. Then trail you here. There. Oh, you free now.
5: I don't know who you are, but by golly, you and that friend of yours are sure pards of mine from now on.
7: You hurry.
5: Where are we going?
7: Take you to find gold. Outlaw, not catch us. Here, paint horse.
5: Jimmy, we're going to try and outrun them crooks.
7: Paint horse, plenty fast. You mount them.
5: By golly, I'll chance it. It's the only way I can ever get to that gold without being followed.
7: That right. Get him up, paint horse. Get him up.
6: Hawk, look. There goes Ben riding a horse with an engine.
3: Hey, we've been tricked.
6: Yeah, Ben's got away.
3: There ain't no use chasing him. Look at that horse travel.
4: Yeah. Oh, and look over there.
3: Huh?
4: There goes a fellow we was chasing before.

0: And now to continue our story. The Lone Ranger and Tonto, accompanied by old Ben Battle, who had found the treasure trove gold bar, left Hawk and his companion far behind. At the cafe in town, Smokey Joe talked with an Indian guide.
1: Black Wolf, you're just the fella I need.
2: Huh?
1: I've heard all about you. They say you're the best Indian trailer in these parts.
2: Me follow them trail plenty good.
1: And from what I've heard, you don't mind making yourself a little cash on occasion.
2: You give them me cash?
1: It just depends on you.
2: What you want them?
1: I reckon you've heard the talk that's been going on around town, ain't you?
2: You mean talk 'em gold?
1: Sure, and I got a scheme to get that gold.
2: Huh?
1: What do you say you throw in with me and my boys? You can trail old Ben when he leaves town to go back to where he found that treasure trove stuff, and we'll help ourselves to it and give you all the protection you need.
2: What you pay 'em, Black Wolf?
1: You'll get your equal share with the rest of us. Well, what do you say?
2: Me not know.
1: You gotta. Just think of all the firewater you could buy with your share, Black Wolf. More than you ever seen before.
2: Black Wolf, do him.
1: Good. I thought you would.
3: Hey,
1: what are you doing
3: Ben's
1: here?
3: Ben's got away.
1: Bless you, keep your voice down. You say Ben ain't in the cabin?
3: No, an engine and a mast fella got him.
1: You blasted fools.
3: Yeah, we couldn't help
1: the
3: it.
1: The minute I leave you, everything goes wrong. And they ought to get me some fellas I can depend on.
3: But even...
1: Shut up! We're riding out to the cabin. Black Wolf, you come on in after us. It looks to me like we can put you to work before we figure it out.

0: Of all the blasted idiots I ever seen, you fellas are the worst.
1: Ah, but Smokey, how was we to know there was a redskin with that masked fella?
0: You didn't have to know it. All you had to do was to stay with old Ben like you were supposed to.
2: Let yourself be shot at.
0: I'm blame sorry he didn't hit you.
1: Ain't nobody seen nothing of Ben since he got away?
0: Of course they ain't. Him and them other two fellas lit right out for the gold.
2: What are we going to do now, boss?
0: We got to get Ben back.
2: Yeah, but...
0: If we don't, it means jail for us. Ben's seen us all. When he tells the sheriff who we are, we're done for.
1: We could light out of here.
0: And let the gold go?
1: Yeah, that's better than being jailed.
3: Uh-huh. I got a better notion.
2: What's that?
3: You ever heard of Black Wolf?
1: The Injun?
3: That's the one.
2: Well, what about him?
3: That redskin's as good at trailing as anybody you can name. You can most trail a hawk if you give him half a chance.
2: Why, thunder?
1: Well, where's he at?
3: I'm waiting for him now.
1: Oh, yeah?
3: I seen him in town this morning, and that's where I got the idea.
2: You talked to him?
3: Uh-huh. I talked to him and told him if he put in with us, he'd get his fair share.
1: Yeah, what'd he say?
3: What do you figure he'd say? That redskin would do anything for gold to buy firewater.
2: And we still got a chance.
3: And a darn good one.
1: Maybe that's him now.
3: Most likely. That you, Black Wolf?
4: Me, Black Wolf.
3: Walk right in. These are my pods I was telling you about.
5: Oh, Black Wolf.
3: Well, ain't no use standing around here if you're ready to start out, Black Wolf.
6: Black Wolf, ready.
3: And come on, fellas. Some of you bring our horses around, and the rest of us will show the redskin the marks of the horses them other fellas was riding.
1: All right, boss. Let's
3: get going. Just come this way, Black Wolf.
6: Me come.
2: Go and take a sighted trailing to follow them tracks now.
6: Black Wolf, best brave, all tribe. Black Wolf see where other brave blind.
3: Over there is where we found the tracks of the horse the masked fellow was riding. I kept the boys away so they wouldn't be spoiled. Here you are, Black Wolf. You see him?
6: Black Wolf see like eagle.
2: You figure you can follow tracks like them?
6: Me follow.
2: By golly, we ain't beat yet.
3: Fetch them horses.
7: Yeah, we're coming.
3: We'll head after Ben and the masked fellow without waiting.
2: I'd like to get my hands on him.
3: And I want to get my hands on the gold. Steady there.
2: Black Wolf, good as he says he is. We'll do both.
6: Black Wolf not like pale face. Him not speak big word, do little deed. Him speak little, do big deed.
3: And now's your chance to prove it. Get up. Get on it. Come on. Get up.

0: In the meantime, Ben Battle, the Lone Ranger, and Tonto had crossed the plains and entered the hills. We see the old man and the Indian now in a sheltered camp, close to the spot where Ben had found the gold. Ben is speaking.
1: Yes, sirree, Tonto. You and the masked fella got anything beat ever see.
2: Why you think that, huh?
1: Well, first off, look at the way you fooled them crooks the night you found me at the cabin. Then take them horses of yours. I ain't seen their equal since I was knee-high to a grasshopper.
2: Them plenty good.
1: And it was the masked fella's idea for you to go alone after the blasting powder we needed. He figured nobody'd be curious about a redskin.
2: That's right.
1: Then, to top it all off, your pard's gone back to see if they've been followed. He don't take no chances at all.
2: It's not good take chance.
1: You're two of the squarest fellas I ever met up with. You even say you don't want none of the gold for helping me out.
2: No. You not pay us.
1: Well, I don't know anybody else that'd feel the same about it, except maybe the sheriff. Him and me have been friends for close 30 years.
2: Him, he good feller.
1: He is that. He'd do anything for me, and I'd do anything...
2: You look.
1: Huh?
2: You look. There.
1: It's smoke.
2: White friend, send signal.
1: You mean the masked fella's making that smoke?
2: Not right.
1: But what for? What's it say?
2: Outlaw. Feller. Follow. You.
1: We've been trailed.
2: Isn't that right?
1: Oh, golly, just when I was thinking we had things our own way.
2: But them trail us.
1: And there's close to a dozen of them and only three of us.
2: That'd be all right.
1: But what we got...
2: White friend be here
1: but
2: soon.
1: What can he do? There ain't nothing left to do but run for it.
2: Him make plan.
1: But he's got a plan, you say?
2: Not right.
1: Well, he's done a plenty so far. But if he's thought of a way for three fellas to get the best of a dozen, then he's smarter even than I had him figured.

0: Lone Ranger, having sighted the pursuing outlaws, built signal fires to warn Ben and Tonto. Then he hastily mounted Silver and raced to rejoin them. The outlaws, led by Black Wolf, who had followed the trail with uncanny skill, approached the spot where Ben and his friends had made camp.
1: We're getting closer, ain't we, Black Wolf?
2: Much sign now. Them not far.
1: Good.
3: I could even see the trail myself for the last hour or so.
1: This is the trail the mule trains used to take when old Jake Adler sent his gold to the coast.
3: Uh-huh.
1: Most likely there was a landslide somewhere around here that buried the whole shebang.
3: And Ben had to have the fool luck to stumble onto it after everybody else had hunted it for years.
4: He didn't find the whole works. He just found that chunk of gold.
3: Well, it must have been a piece that happened to come uncovered. The rest bound to be somewhere close by.
4: Yeah, I reckon so.
2: There, camp.
1: And someone's been here recent.
3: By golly, that's so.
1: You can see the ashes. And there's prints all about.
4: Yeah.
1: Here's hoping we see them before they see us.
3: I hope so, but...
4: Who's that over there?
1: You see something?
4: Look where the valley narrows.
3: That must be a pass. And by thunder, there's old Ben.
4: What's he doing?
1: I don't know, but he ain't dodging us this time. Come on, get up there. Get up.
3: He ain't seen us.
1: He will in a second.
4: Where's the engine and the mast, fella?
1: I'm blazing with them. It's only Ben we got to worry about. Get along there. Get along.
3: He's seen us.
1: We got you, Ben.
4: We'll run for it. I'm holding my gun on you.
5: Help me.
4: Oh, there.
5: Get away. Let me be.
1: Well, so you figured you got away, did you?
5: You load up.
4: He's been planting blasting powder.
3: It's all ready to be lit.
1: Now, ain't that real nice of you, Ben? So the gold is under these rocks, huh?
5: No, it ain't. I was only trying to...
1: Did you hear that, fellas?
3: Yeah.
1: The gold ain't here, but he's setting off powder just the same. Figures he needs a practice, I reckon.
4: Smokey, listen to me now.
3: What do you figure we better do, boss?
1: That don't take no figuring. As long as Ben's got the blasting powder all set, we'll just let him light it first. Yeah.
5: I won't. You can't make me.
3: You might just as well, Ben. We know where the gold is now.
4: But I'm not going to... Just take a look at this shooting iron.
5: You wouldn't shoot me, would you?
1: You'll shoot if you don't do like I say.
5: Well, then I reckon I ain't got no choice.
1: You sure have it.
5: Well, you'd better go on a way so as you won't be hurt by the rocks when they fall.
3: Yeah.
1: Well, we'll be watching. And if you try any tricks, it'll be your last.
5: I savvy.
1: Come on, fellas.
3: Yeah.
1: Get up there.
3: Yeah.
4: Hey, Ben. I'll be aiming at you all the time.
6: You better hurry. I'm lighting it right now.
3: I'll bet he's a mad he could bust. Us finding him just when he was all set to uncover the gold.
1: Yeah.
4: Hey, watch out, fellas. The blast will be going off any second now.
3: Yeah, we're safe here.
1: Now,

0: The blast went off, and great masses of rock and earth were torn from the side of the hill, blocking the narrow pass. The outlaws watched eagerly, then Hawk shouted,
1: "There ain't no coal there.
2: Where'd Ben get to?
3: He run the other way when he lit the fuse.
1: Then we can't get back the way we come. Rocks filled up the pass.
3: Well, we'll just have to ride on and find him.
4: Blind Canyon!
3: Huh?
4: We're pinned in! We can't go back! We can't go on in the side! You're too deep to climb!
3: We've been through.

0: With the outlaws imprisoned in the canyon, Ben Battle grinned and sat down to wait for the masked man and Tonto. Finally, they rode up with the sheriff, dismounted, and walked over toward the old prospector.
1: Are they all in there, Ben?
2: Can't you hear him, Sheriff?
1: I sure can. And they don't sound so blamed happy. Smokey Joe!
3: Help us get out of here!
1: Keep still and listen.
3: What do you got to say?
1: There's just a few things I wanted you fellas to know about. And the first is, I got some deputies coming to take you fellas to jail. And Ben and the masked fella found the gold before you fellas ever got here. Ben just pretended to be blasting for the gold so as you could be caught.
2: And maybe if you fellas ever get out of jail, you won't be so darned anxious to go again the Lone Ranger.
1: Lone Ranger? Is that who the masked fella is?
2: You never heard tell of any other hombre that could do what he's done, did you?
1: By golly, I want to talk to that fella.
2: But I reckon you won't.
1: Huh? What's this?
2: Because he's on his way right now. That's how come I know for sure he's the Lone Ranger. He does what nobody else could do, and he never waits to be thanked.

A fiery horse with speed of light, a cloud of dust, and a hearty hi-oh, Silver, the Lone Ranger.

When the western United States was first opened to settlers, gun law ruled the range. The coming of the railroad was a civilizing influence, but it was the masked rider of the plains who did most to bring law and order to the frontier. Astride his great horse, Silver, he fought crime and criminals through the length and breadth of seven states, and the memory of his deeds will remain with us as long as the memory of the early West itself. Return with us once more to those thrilling days of yesteryear. From out of the past come the thundering hoofbeats of Silver. The Lone Ranger rides again.

0: Limpy Davis led one of the most daring bands of outlaws in the West. Ruthless himself, he demanded the same quality in his men. As our story opens, we see them crouched in a clump of trees near the newly opened railroad line. A pile of logs has been placed on the track, and as Limpy steps out of cover and looks toward the east, he says,
1: "What's the time, Webb?"
2: "Most 10 o'clock.
1: And that choo-choo train ought to be coming along right soon.
3: It's due now, Limpy.
1: Yeah, and it's bringing us about $10,000.
2: Yeah, figure the Stevens will pay that much cash?
1: Blame right they will. They ain't got no other kin but this young fellow in the train. They're leaving everything they got to him. He'll be worth that much, all right.
3: Seems darn funny they ain't never seen him before.
1: There ain't nobody around here ever seen him. His pa and old Jake Stevens was brothers. But they fought about something while there was a couple of young bucks, and they never had anything to do with each other since.
2: And now he's going to come into everything they own.
3: Some hombres have all the luck.
1: He won't think he's so lucky when he meets up with us.
2: Yeah.
1: What in blazes is keeping that train anyhow?
3: What I'm worrying about is whether the fellers in the engine will see the logs we piled on the track in time to stop without wrecking the train.
2: Don't worry, they'll see them in plenty of time.
3: And another thing. How are we going to know this fella Ridge Stevens when we meet up with him?
1: We'll locate him if we got to search everybody that's riding the cars.
2: Besides, Lamb Road, he was a tall young fella with sort of sandy hair.
3: That's a swell description.
1: You'd worry if he had cash in the bank.
3: Yeah. If I knew you fellas was anywhere around.
2: There's the train.
3: Yeah, you can see it coming around the far bend.
2: Gosh, just think of traveling without a horse.
1: You fellas know just what you're to do?
2: Yeah, we know.
3: Yeah, I get it.
1: Harv and Shorty will hold a gun on the two fellas in the engine.
4: All right.
1: Mac, you and Red will see that nobody gets a shot at Webb and me when we board the train.
4: Yeah.
1: And you, Pete, you'll bring up the horses so as we make a getaway fast.
4: All right.
3: Everything's straight, boss.
1: It better be. The fella that makes a mistake will have me to deal with.
3: Gosh, ain't they going to see them logs?
1: Don't be so all fired fidgety. Keep out of sight, you fellas, till the train stops.
2: They seen the logs, all right.
3: They sure did.
1: Just hold still. They'll be stopping soon.
2: They'll stop right about here.

0: a fit.
1: All right, fellas. Get them covered before they savvy what's happened to them. Come on. What's happened?
2: Somebody blocked the rail.
1: Hey, look,
2: outlaw. They got us covered.
1: Don't anybody go for a soup, Iron.
0: Get them hands up.
3: Go ahead, Lefty. We got the drop on them.
1: Come on, Webb. We'll get aboard and go through the car.
0: Yeah.
1: Keep your gun handy.
0: We're doing all right.
4: They're going through the car.
1: Quiet, you hombres. There's only one gent we're looking for. The rest of you stay where you are and keep your hands in the air.
0: We gotta hurry, boss.
1: Now, which one of you is Ridge Stevens? Come on, speak up. If you don't, I'll search everybody here.
5: I'm Ridge Stevens. What do you want me for?
1: Come here.
5: I asked you a question.
1: And I'm giving you an order.
0: Step up here before I shoot.
5: Try and get me.
1: After him, Webb. Don't shoot your fool. We want him alive.
0: We won't get away.
1: Grab him. Jump for him. Yeah. I'll give you a hand.
0: Oh, I couldn't help it, Limpy. He hit his head against the seat when he went down.
1: If he's dead,
0: he ain't, boss. Honest, he ain't. I can feel his heart beating.
1: He's sure got a bad cut in his head.
0: It ain't bleeding much.
1: Pick him up. We gotta get moving. Here, I'll give you a hand with him. Got him?
0: Yeah.
1: Pete's brought up the horses. They're just outside.
0: Uh-huh.
1: You can throw this fellow across your saddle.
0: All right, boss.
1: Watch out for the steps.
0: I can make it.
6: What are you doing with that fellow, you rotten crooks?
7: There weren't so many of you.
6: The sheriff will be after you,
1: fellas. Ready to go, fellas?
7: Yeah.
1: You ready with Stevens, Webb?
8: We're ready.
1: Steady there. Back to camp, fellas. Now get moving.
9: Get out of there. Come on.

0: word of the train holdup and the kidnapping of a passenger soon spread. Among those who heard the story was the Lone Ranger, who with his faithful Indian companion Tonto determined to investigate. In the meantime, the sheriff and his deputies had scoured the country for a clue to the outlaws, but without success. We see the sheriff now in his office at Sioux Rapids. A deputy is with him.
1: You know, Herb, my idea is it was Limpy Davis and his gang that did this job.
2: Don't know anybody else around these parts with nerve enough.
1: But why in tarnation did they do it?
2: You got me.
1: Ain't much doubt but what it was Jake Stevens' nephew them outlaws captured.
2: The folks on the train recollected the outlaws calling him Ridge Stevens.
1: But if it's cash them crooks want for Ridge, why in blazes don't they send some word?
2: Jake ain't heard nothing?
1: Not a doggone solitary thing.
2: Maybe it's just that they had something against him.
1: They wouldn't be likely to hold up a train just for a grudge.
2: Don't sound reasonable.
1: And it's 4 days since it happened.
2: Maybe we'll find out someday.
1: Someday? By the great horned toad, if we don't learn something pronto, we're going to be in hot water for sure. Jake's so mad he's fit to be tied.
2: Well, you can't blame him much.
1: I ain't blaming him, I'm just...
2: We got a visitor.
1: Come on in.
2: A redskin. Well, I'll be darned.
3: Tonto won't make talk.
1: Yeah, what's on your mind?
3: Maybe you tell Tonto about outlaw.
1: Outlaw? What outlaw?
3: Tell her stop train.
1: Oh.
3: You got clue?
1: What's it to you if I have or not?
3: Maybe Tonto help you.
1: You know anything about it?
3: No, Tonto not know.
2: What do you make of it, Sheriff?
1: I got a notion. Say, Injun, who sent you here?
3: Friend sent Tonto.
1: Your friend, huh? Your friend's name wouldn't be Limpy Davis, would it?
3: That's not it.
2: Sheriff, I'll bet it is.
1: Limpy's smart. It'd be just like him to send the redskin here to find out what we know.
3: You make plenty big mistake.
1: Yeah? Well, we'll find out about this.
2: Should I jail him, Sheriff?
1: We will if he won't talk.
3: You not jail me.
1: Where's Limpy?
3: Tonto not know.
1: You lie. Out with it, you polecat. We savvy your game and you're going to talk.
3: Tonto not talk.
1: Why, you...
3: Me leave now.
2: Stay where you are.
1: Shoot him. He's resisting arrest.
2: Blast it. My hand.
1: A masked fella shot through the window.
2: A masked man?
1: I seen him just for a second.
2: He only hit my gun. Let's get after him.
1: Him and the engine must have been together.
2: Fire the arrow.
1: Shoot.
2: I missed him.
1: And look at him travel.
2: Now I know doggone well who stopped that train. If it wasn't that masked fella, I'll eat my boots.

0: In the outlaws' camp, it had been discovered that Red Stevens was seriously injured. For 4 days, he lay unconscious. And then, on the morning of the fifth, he stirred restlessly. Limpy stood over him, watching.
1: Maybe he's coming, too.
2: What was that, boss?
1: Look at him. This is the first sign of life he's shown since we brung him to camp.
2: By golly, he's coming out of it.
1: Wait.
2: But I...
1: Now wait, I tell you. Hey, you. Can you hear me?
3: Who's that?
2: He can hear you, Limpy.
1: How do you feel, fella?
3: Gosh, help me to sit up, won't you?
2: Here. I'll give you a hand.
3: Thanks. Say, what am I doing here?
1: I reckon you ain't forgetting what happened over to the railroad.
3: Huh? What railroad?
1: By gosh, you must have got a bump on your head.
2: I'll be hogtied. Think of forgetting that.
3: I don't know what I'm doing here, but I reckon I better be getting home.
1: You're a long way from home, fella.
3: But, yeah, that's a funny thing.
1: Huh?
3: Why, I can't recollect where I live. Can't even remember my name.
2: If that don't beat all. Why, your name is...
1: Shut up!
2: What the...
1: Keep your mouth shut, Webb. Jack, Jack won't want to be bothered with that now.
2: Jack?
3: Is that my name?
1: Yeah. Come here, Webb. I got some things to say.
2: Uh-huh.
3: Come back soon, fellas, won't you? I got more questions to ask.
1: I'll be back. You just take it easy for now.
2: What in tarnation are you up to, Limpy?
1: Wait till we get where he can't hear us.
2: But I can't.
1: Here, this'll do.
2: What I'd like to know is what
1: you... You nearly spoiled it. Don't you see what's happened? He can't recollect a thing before that bump he got in the head.
2: Sure, but why tell him his name is Jack?
1: Because that's what it's going to be from now on. As far as he'll know, he's an outlaw just like the rest of us.
2: Maybe I'm dumb, but I can't figure...
1: We'll tell him he's wanted by the law.
2: Yeah?
1: This is good. He's the only one of us that ain't known around here by sight.
2: Of course he ain't, but I...
1: Can't you see it? We'll leave a note with Jake Stevens asking for 10,000 cash. Then we'll watch the ranch. And when there's nobody around, we'll send this fella here after the money.
2: You mean send young Stevens for the cash that's to be paid for his own return?
1: That's just what I mean. His uncle ain't never seen him, you know.
2: Well, of all... Why, sure, that's right.
1: And if he gets shot, they'll be shooting the fella they want to save without knowing it.
2: Limpy, that's the slickest idea I ever heard of.

0: Now to continue our story. When Red Stevens, who was kidnapped from the Sioux Rapids train, recovered consciousness in the outlaws' camp, Limpy Davis convinced him that he belonged to the gang. As our second act opens, the young man and Webb, Davis's lieutenant, are riding toward Stevens' ranch house. Red says,
1: "You know, Webb, I wish Limpy hadn't sent me to collect that cash."
2: "Shucks, Jack. There ain't no danger. The boys are watching out. If there's been a trap set, they'll give us a warning."
1: "I wasn't thinking of that."
2: "Well, you'll go through with it, or wish you had."
1: "Where is this Ridge Stevens we're supposed to be holding?"
2: "Never mind about that. He's took care of all right."
1: "And another thing I've been wondering about."
2: "Yeah?
1: Are these clothes I got on the same as always belonged to me?"
2: "Now, that's a darn funny thing to ask."
1: "Are they?"
2: "Of course they are. Ain't you satisfied with them?"
1: I was just wondering. It ain't easy when you can't remember nothing."
2: "Well, there ain't much you have to remember. Just don't forget that when we get to the Stevens place and you go in, I'll be outside by the window watching everything you do."
1: "Well, I don't cotton to this much. I don't know that I ought to..."
2: "Keep your mouth shut and do what you're told. You're in this the same as the rest of us."
1: "Yeah, I guess that's right. Well, will these papers I got prove we're holding this Stevens fella?"
2: "Uh-huh. Them's what he was carrying to identify himself with when we took him prisoner."
1: "Yeah?
2: Well, Jake Stevens ought to have the cash ready for you. It's been close to a week since he got the note."
1: "I know about that."
2: "There's the house now."
1: "I don't see nobody around."
2: "That's why we got word to come. There's only Jake in the house with some redskin and a young fella about your age." "Oh, brother.
1: Oh.
2: Now go on in. If they try anything, I'll be just outside. There's more of the boys in calling distance."
1: "I ain't afeard."
2: "I'll keep the horses with me."
3: "Who's there?"
1: "I got a message for you."
3: "Who are you?"
1: "Let me come in."
3: "Well, come in. You got any business with me?"
1: "Who are these fellas?"
3: "Why, the Redskin's name's Tonto. And this here is my nephew, Ridge Stevens."
1: "What's that?"
3: "What are you looking so flabbergasted about?"
1: "Did you say Ridge Stevens?"
4: "That's my handle."
1: But I just come to collect $10,000 to turn Ridge back to you."
4: "Huh? Are you loco?"
3: "Say, are you one of the fellas that sent me a note saying you had Ridge and wanted $10,000 for him?"
1: "Well, I
3: didn't..." "That don't beat all. If there's anything I like to see, it's a bunch of so-called slick crooks get fooled."
1: "Fooled?"
3: "Sure. You grab a hold of some fella and figure he's my nephew. And all the time, the real Ridge Stevens is right here, safe as can be."
1: "But we got papers to prove it."
4: "They must be the papers I told you I lost, Jake."
3: "Uh-huh. Well, young fella, you're welcome to keep them. And you can go back and tell your pards that their little stunt didn't work."
1: "I didn't have nothing to do with it."
3: "Yeah?
1: Leastways, I don't think I did."
4: "What do you mean by that?"
1: "I don't know exactly. Well, it don't matter none."
3: "We ain't particularly interested in your alibis anyhow."
4: "Now, go on. Get out of here."
1: "You mean you ain't going to try and hold me?"
3: "Shucks, what be the use? We know darn well you didn't come here without some of your friends to back you up."
5: "You go quick."
1: "Who'd you say the engine was?"
3: "Told you his name was Tonto. Showed up."
5: "You leave now, huh?"
1: "I'm going."
3: "But remember this. We're letting you go this time because we savvy there ain't no use trying to keep you for the law. But if we meet again, you ain't going to be so lucky."
1: "We ain't likely to meet."
3: "And a good thing."
1: "Did you hear what they said, Webb?"
2: "Every blame word. Get on your horse, blast you."
1: "But it wasn't my fault."
2: "Maybe it weren't. But when the boss hears about this, he's going to have your hide. Get up.

0: Webb and Ridge rode back to camp and made their report to Limpy. We see the outlaw leader as he questions the two men.
1: Webb, are you sure that the young fellow is the real Ridge Stevens?
2: Boss, I wouldn't swear to nothing anymore. Well, if he ain't, then I'm a Comanche.
1: What'd he look like?
2: He was just like Lem Rodas. Sandy hair and everything.
3: I don't like any part of this. If I figured I wasn't wanted by the law, I'd quit this gang.
2: Yeah, you'd quit, would you? Why, bless your hide, it's all your fault this happened. It's because we thought you were...
1: Webb, can't you ever learn to keep your mouth shut?
2: Oh, what's the difference now?
1: Plenty of difference. Jack, you go on over and see to the horses.
3: I guess what...
1: Go on, I said.
2: Oh, all right. Now, what's the matter with what I said this time?
1: Look here. What's going to happen if he finds out he ain't a regular member of our bunch?
2: What do you think it'll happen?
1: Just this. We'd either have to shoot him or watch him all the time so he couldn't get away to tell about us.
2: Well, I don't...
1: But if we keep still about what we know, he'll keep on thinking he's an outlaw and stay with us.
2: Well, maybe so.
1: I've been wondering what could have happened. The only thing I can figure is that this fellow got Ridge's papers somehow and was up to some trick.
2: He might have been at that.
1: If he weren't, why'd he say he was Ridge when we found him on the train? And how'd he come to have those papers with him?
2: Yeah, that's so.
1: Now we got the whole thing to do over again.
2: Huh? You ain't planning to get a hold of that fella at the Stevens place, are you?
1: And why not? Hey, Fred, come over here.
4: You want me, Limpy?
1: Come here.
4: What is it, boss?
1: You've been with the fellas that have been watching the Stevens place, haven't you?
4: Sure.
1: He was watching it all the time so as we'd know when it was safe to send for the cash.
2: What have you got in mind, Limpy?
1: I was just thinking that while the fellas was watching, they must have learned something about what the folks at the ranch do with themselves.
2: What do you mean?
1: Well, does this young fellow that's at the Stevens place ever go anywhere alone?
4: He sure does.
1: Yeah?
4: He takes a ride every day over to that big red hill north of the ranch.
1: Every day?
4: Just like clockwork. He starts out after dinner and don't come back for a couple hours.
1: Then that's when we're going to get him.
2: Maybe we can at that, boss.
1: Sure we can.
4: But do you figure it's safe?
1: Why ain't it? We can meet him at the hill, grab him, and beat it.
2: But what if he's being guarded?
1: You just heard he rides alone, didn't you?
2: Yeah, but what I meant was the hill can be seen from the ranch. And maybe somebody is set to keep an eye on him.
1: If it looks like there might be trouble, we'll leave him alone. But if we get him, we'll have enough head start so as nobody from the ranch could catch us.
4: Yeah.
1: We can have fresh horses waiting for us halfway back just to make sure.
2: Uh-huh. But what if he rides off when he sees us coming?
1: He don't know us. Why should he figure we're outlaws?
2: Yeah, I guess that's right.
1: Of course it is. And this time we'll show Jake Stevens we ain't so easy to fool as he figured.

0: The following day, Limpy Davis and his men waited in hiding until they saw the young man ride from the Stevens Ranch. Then, when he drew near the hill, they rode forth to meet him.
1: There he comes.
2: That's him, all right.
1: Just take it easy, like we wasn't going nowhere in particular.
2: Uh-huh.
1: Wave at him, friendly-like. I'll tell you when to get him.
2: He don't seem to suspicious nothing. He's waving back.
3: Howdy, fellas.
1: Now, pull up there, young fellow.
4: Hello, get him, Fred. Bag of
3: yours. What the devil's coming over there?
2: You're coming with us.
1: You got him, fellas?
3: You can't get away with this kind of stunt.
1: Yeah? You're going to learn different.
2: All right, Limpy. Limpy, look over to the ranch. There's two fellas riding out, and more behind them.
1: Come on. They can't catch us. Come on, get up. Get up.

0: You later.
1: They're firing at us. Harry, I can get that mask on. I'll take a picture. Oh, you can't stand up against shooting like that.
0: We got her with the rope. The engine's rope me. Water. Oh,
1: take the rope off of me. I'm choking. I'm choking on you.
2: That's it, Tonto.
1: Don't shoot. Tell the master to make it right. Don't shoot. Don't give up. Don't give up.
3: While the Lone Ranger and Tonto held the outlaws at the point of their guns, the sheriff and Jake Stevens brought up his posse to complete the capture.
4: All right, Limpy. Keep your hands up.
5: We give up, Sheriff.
6: By God, the masked fellow's scheme worked just like he said it would.
7: I told you if you did like he said, everything would come out all right.
4: And it sure did, Marshal.
8: Marshal? Is this fellow we just captured a United States Marshal?
4: Yep. And the fella you took off the train is the real Rich Stevens.
8: But what's the idea of
4: it? It's the masked fella's plan to make you think you got the wrong hombre. And the marshal rode out here alone every day so you'd try to get him.
9: Limpy, we've been tricked.
8: Why, the blast.
4: Take it easy, Limpy. You're headed for a long spell in jail.
6: Well, come here, Rich.
10: Gosh, it's good to see you, Uncle Jake.
8: Hey, I thought you couldn't recollect nothing.
10: I couldn't at first. When I seen my name wrote on the inside of my shirt, Webb told me them was the clothes I always wore. It set me to figuring.
9: So that's why he asked me that question.
10: Yep. And then I started to remember things more and more.
9: Well, I'll be...
10: Hey, where's the mask fella? I want to thank him for what he's done.
4: There he goes. Him and the engine both.
10: Well, I'll be doggone. He captures the worst bunch of outlaws I ever seen. And then he just rides off like it was nothing.

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1: 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Tune in again next Wednesday evening, same time, same place, for another set of rootin', tootin', shootin' westerns here on Audio Theater. This is Sarah saying, thanks for listening. Till then, have a great one.
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Welcome to Audio Theater for Thursday, January 21st, 2026. 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Tonight's show's titles are as follows. The Silver Spur, The Ranger Impersonates, The Clue of the Lazy Y, and Snake Oil. These shows' air dates were June 6th, 8th, 10th, and 13th, 1938. Now, sit back and relax, as The Lone Ranger brings you tonight's feature momentarily. Enjoy this evening's presentation.

Around lonely campfires throughout the western United States, cowboys still tell of the deeds of the mysterious phantom figure of the plains. Riding his great horse Silver and accompanied by his faithful Indian companion Tonto, the masked rider of justice devoted his life to the fight against crime and criminals. And now, as Silver's hoofs thunder down the danger trail, adventure comes to life once more. The Lone Ranger rides again.

0: As the Lone Ranger rode by on Silver, he said that a friend of his needed help. It was an important day in the town of Pendleton. Young Sandy Tyndale, recently released from jail, was expected on the stage, and a crowd had gathered to greet him. Among the people before the stage station was Sheriff Burt Gordon. He looked sharply around as though searching for someone he had expected to be present.
1: Curious. I figured he'd be about here somewhere.
2: Who are you watching for, Sheriff?
1: Dunno. That's the odd part of it, Steve. You wasn't here when Sandy Tyndale was captured and sent to jail for 2 years, was you?
2: Nope. I come here a year ago. I heard all about Sandy, though.
1: Sorriest thing I ever done was to help send him to jail. Sandy wasn't a bad sort. Just wild and carefree as a colt, that's all. Fact is, my daughter Lenore was right stuck on him.
2: Yeah? Well, Lenore's a fine girl. Tain't like her to judge a man wrong.
1: I don't figure she did. Sandy shot it out with an ornery pole cap that tried to run a crooked game of poker, you see.
2: Is that what he went down for?
1: That's right. He shot and rid away. He was in hiding, you savvy?
2: Outlawed, eh?
1: Yeah, but a man with a white horse and a mask corralled him and fetched him in to square himself with the law.
2: For the reward money?
1: No, the masked hombre wouldn't take the reward. He said a lot of things to Sandy, though, about paying for what he'd done and going straight.
2: That sounds like good sense. Otherwise, Sandy might have been an outlaw all his life.
1: Nobody figured that Sandy'd get jailed at all. But we had a cantankerous coyote on the jury.
2: You needn't tell me the name, I can guess.
1: Yeah?
2: Banker Pottle. And he's coming down the road right now.
1: You're right. Most ornery cuss that ever drawed a breath.
3: Where's that stagecoach, Sheriff? Where is it?
1: You know as well as me, Pottle.
3: Abe Carter would have to be late today, just when he has a cash box aboard for my bank.
1: I didn't know nothing about that.
3: Well, it's nonetheless true. $5,000 in cash on board, and he has to turn up late. It's time there were some laws regarding stages. They ought to be made to run on time.
1: Why don't you speak to Congress about it? Maybe they'd fix up the weather so there wouldn't be no mud holes and fallen trees and things.
3: Poor attempt at being funny.
4: Oh, any sign of the stage yet?
1: Oh, hello, Lenore, honey.
4: It's late.
3: Howdy, Miss Lenore.
4: Hello.
3: I suppose you still hold it against me for seeing young Tyndale get what he deserves.
4: I'm not interested enough in you, Mr. Pottle, to hold anything against you.
1: Now, look here, Pottle. Tyndale got a raw deal, but he took it like a man, savvy? And the first hombre in this town that tries to throw it up at him, that he's been in jail, will have me to answer for.
4: Paul?
1: Yeah, honey?
4: You said you had a hunch the masked man that captured Sandy would be in town when the stage arrived.
1: Reckon I was wrong, honey, but I sort of figured he'd be here.
4: You told Sandy he'd see him when he come out of prison. Why, I guess I ought to thank that masked man, too. Now Sandy will be coming home. Otherwise, he might have been a real outlaw by this time.
3: As if he wasn't.
1: That'll do.
2: There comes the stage.
4: Oh, Paul. Yeah,
5: here she comes. The stage is in.
2: Come on, fellas. Let's give Sandy a welcome.
1: Hey, there ain't no one handling them horses.
4: What's the matter with the driver?
2: Something's wrong with Abe. Look at him slumped in the box.
3: Stop that stage and see if my money's aboard.
2: All right, boys, stop those horses. Put them up there, boy.
1: Someone shot for Abe. Drilled him dead center.
2: Hang on to them horses.
4: Where's Sandy?
6: Tyndale ain't aboard.
3: See if there's an iron box there.
2: Ain't nothing here. It's been looted.
3: I've been robbed. My cash is stolen.
1: You shut up. Let's get down to cases.
3: It's Sandy Tyndale. He was aboard and seen my cash and stole it.
4: That's not true. Sandy ain't a crook.
3: No telling what he is after 2 years in jail. He done this just for spite.
1: Bartle, if you don't shut up, I'll knock your mouth in.
2: Sheriff, one thing is certain. Abe is dead and the stage has been robbed.
1: Yeah.
3: The killer ain't dead. Why don't you go get him?
6: Sheriff, look at here.
1: What's that?
6: A spur. A fancy one at that. It was catched in the seat of the stage here.
4: Oh, Father, that spur.
1: Let me see it.
3: That proves my point. That's all that's needed. I know that spur.
4: I can't. I won't believe it.
1: You recognize this, honey?
4: Yes, it's one of the pair of fancy spurs that Sandy won at the rodeo, but he didn't rob the stage. He didn't kill the driver. He was coming home. Coming home to me, Paul. He wouldn't do this.
3: Man's dead, cash is gone. Tyndale ain't here, and there's his spur. Now, Sheriff, you get him.
4: That shot, Paul. Look yonder.
1: He did come. He was here. I knowed he'd show up. Now look at him travel.
4: The masked man.
1: He figures Sandy busted his word, and he's out hunting him. And he'll get him, too.
3: You gotta find my cash.
1: I gotta shut you up. And by darn, I'm going to do it. No! No!

0: The Lone Ranger had waited in town until the arrival of the stage. But when Sandy did not arrive, he raced from the station to his small camp in a grove of cottonwoods. There he met Tonto, his faithful Indian companion.
1: Oh, Silver. You see, friend?
2: He wasn't on the stage, Tonto. The only one on board was the driver, and the driver was dead.
1: What happened?
2: Someone shot him. There was money on board, and it was stolen.
1: Friend do that?
2: I'm sure he didn't do it. But whoever robbed the stage saw that one of Sandy's spurs was left to fix the blame on him.
1: It's frame-up.
2: Yes.
1: Why you think friend not kill?
2: If he did, Tonto, I'm a poor judge of men. I'd stake almost everything on Sandy Tyndale.
1: Him in jail 2 years.
2: And I'm sure he's learned his lesson. Get your horse saddled.
1: White fella.
2: We're going to head east and try to find Sandy.
1: Uh-huh.
2: If he's guilty, he'll pay. We'll see to it that he gets the limit of the law. But if he isn't guilty, he'll need a friend.
1: That's right.
2: Because everyone's dead set against him. He'll never get to a trial. He'll be lynched.
1: Ready, white fella. Me get him saddle ready.
2: As soon as you're cinched up, we'll start.

0: The Lone Ranger remembered that on the other occasion when Sandy had fled from the law, he had gone into hiding in a certain cave in a distant valley. Now with Tonto, the masked man, headed for this same cave once more. The Lone Ranger and his loyal Indian friend reached the valley and approached the mouth of the cavern long after dark.
1: There's a light inside, Tonto.
2: Tonto, see him?
1: Oh, boy.
2: Oh, wait, Tonto.
1: Oh. We'll leave the horses here.
2: Somebody in the cave.
1: I'm sure that's where we'll find Sandy. And in my mind, that will prove that he is not the killer.
2: Why? Why that?
1: If he were, he'd know that we'd come here to find him. It's the same hideout he used before.
2: Maybe him not think about us.
1: Yes, he did. I told him we'd be waiting in town for him when he came out of prison.
2: Why him not go to town?
1: Jail does things to men, Kemosabe. It changes them. Makes them feel ashamed to meet their friends.
2: That's right.
1: Quite possible that it's done something of that sort to Sandy. Perhaps when he had the chance to return to town, he didn't feel that he'd be welcome there. Quiet now. Singing. There he is. Sitting at the entrance to the cave.

0: Sandy.
1: What?
0: We came to speak to you.
1: You? Gosh, I never expected to see you again.
0: I told you we'd be waiting for you in town.
1: Yeah, I know it, friend, but I didn't go to town.
0: Everyone expected you to arrive on the stage this afternoon.
1: I didn't board the stage.
0: Why?
1: Well, I sort of lost my nerve, I reckon. I can't go back there now.
0: You've aged a lot in 2 years, Sandy.
1: I reckon I growed up.
0: You knew that Lenore would be waiting for you.
1: I'd assume you didn't mention her. She's too fine a girl to, well, to waste her time on a convict.
0: She's still waiting. Why didn't you go on that stage?
1: Well, oh, shucks, if Lenore never sees me anymore, she'll forget me and marry a man that's worthwhile. Me, I ain't no good.
0: That's wrong, Sandy. You made a mistake and you've paid for it. You paid in full and you're square with the world.
1: No home, no money, nothing I can do.
0: You can do what any other man in this country can.
1: With a jail record behind me?
0: Yes.
1: And that ornery coyote banker Pottle agin me?
0: Why are you letting a man like him interfere with your success?
1: He's rich.
0: Lenore doesn't care about money.
1: Well, I ain't going to spoil the life of the finest woman in the world, and that's that.
0: By the way, Sandy, where are the silver spurs you won at that rodeo?
1: Gosh, I don't know. I ain't seen them in a long time. I reckon the last time I had them was before I got into trouble.
0: Where did you leave them?
1: Left them with what other stuff I had, in that old shack where I was living.
0: Sandy, you're going to town with us.
1: Sorry, mister, but I ain't doing no such thing.
0: Where's your gun?
1: I ain't got no gun. That's just it. Don't you see, I ain't nothing at all. They took everything I had when I went to jail. And what was left in my old shack is likely cleaned out of prowess by this time.
0: I'll tell you why you're going to town with me. There was some of Banker Pottle's money on that stage that you were supposed to be on.
1: Yeah?
0: The money was stolen.
1: Stolen? And I suppose they suspect me.
0: They do.
1: And they'll frame me for it. Don't you see? What chance would I have with my record?
0: The driver of the stage was killed.
1: Then it's the hangman's rope if they get me.
0: Possibly.
1: And you want me to go back?
0: You're going back. If you're innocent, you'll have to prove it.
1: I listened to you once before. I went back and they sent me down for 2 years. They ruined my life. They took all I had. Now look at me. I ain't nothing.
0: You're going back.
1: I ain't. You can't make me go back.
0: Come, Tonto. Get our horses. We'll have to take Sandy with us.
2: Me get him more.
0: My back was turned, Sandy. Why didn't you get a gun on me?
1: I told you I didn't have no gun.
0: Then that's one thing more to convince me that you did not rob that stage.
1: I told you I didn't, but I can't prove it. Who'd believe me?
0: We'll find out who'll believe you. You see, one of the spurs I asked you about was put on the stage to pin the blame on you.
1: Then they're sure to hang me. They won't even give me a trial. They'll lynch me.
0: Come on. Tonto's bringing the horses.
1: No. Now look here. I ain't a chance.
0: Come.
1: Won't you give me no chance at all? It's the same as murdering me to take me back.
0: You're going to go back to town with us and clear your name.
1: But I tell you that...
0: Will you come of your own accord, or shall I put a rope on you?
1: Here. Well, I ain't no choice, mister. I'll go.

0: Now to continue our story. The stage that was expected to bring Sandy Tindy, after a 2-year term in prison for a youthful escapade, arrived empty. The driver murdered, money consigned to the bank, stolen. A fancy spur, known to belong to Sandy, was found caught in the stage. And banker Pottle accused the absent Sandy of the theft. The Lone Ranger found Sandy hiding in a cave and forced him to return to town. As our second act opens, we see the masked man and Sandy Tyndale riding through the night toward Pendleton.
1: I'll give you my word, Sandy. They'll not lynch you.
2: I don't know how you can stop them.
1: By letting you escape.
2: By the time they get a lynch mob formed, it'll be too late to try and escape. I ain't even got a horse.
1: If you're innocent, you've nothing to worry about.
2: You don't know what Pottle is like.
1: I want to find out. I want to know more about that man.
2: Well, he's bound and determined that I ain't going to get to marry Lenore.
1: What?
2: He's been trying for years to get her to marry him. The old coyote. He's old enough to be her paw.
1: I didn't know he had that sort of idea.
2: Well, he has. And the chances are Lenore would have better off to marry him. He's got a plenty of cash. He could give her everything that money would buy.
1: So that was his main purpose in insisting that the jury send you to jail.
2: Yeah.
1: I didn't know that.
2: Well, it's the case. That's why I'm sure to be blamed for the robbery.
1: Why?
2: Folks all know I had reason to bear a grudge against Pottle. If it wasn't for him, I'd been let go free. They'll figure I stole his cash just to get even.
1: And that, with the spur, makes a pretty strong case against you, Sandy.
2: Sure it does.
1: Unless...
2: Unless what?
1: Unless we can find the real thief.
2: Shucks, there ain't a chance. He's covered his tracks too well. Folks will lynch me before they bother to hunt for anyone else.
1: We'll camp outside the town tonight. You stay in the camp with Tonto.
2: What are you going to do?
1: See what I can learn about the case against you.
2: Oh, shucks, what's the use? Why don't you just let me go and save yourself a lot of bother?
1: Because, Sandy, I believe you're innocent. Come on there, Silver.

0: The Lone Ranger left Sandy and Tonto in camp, then proceeded into town alone. In the meantime, Pottle, the banker, had called in the sheriff. Pottle was in an unpleasant frame of mind.
1: I don't like your attitude on this thing, Sheriff. What's more, I'm going to see that you get called to account for hitting me.
2: Save your wind, Pottle. Maybe you can bulldoze other folks around town, but you can't get away with your high-handed ways with me.
1: No? Well, we'll see about that. What have you done about forming a posse?
2: I ain't formed one.
1: What have you done about searching for Sandy Tyndale?
2: What I do about my office ain't none of your affair. You run your bank. I'll run my office.
1: So that's the way you feel about it?
2: That's just how I feel about it. And you can like it or lump it.
1: Well, I don't like it. You're showing partiality, that's what you're doing. Just because your daughter's in love with Tyndale, you're willing to let him get away with murder.
2: That murder ain't going to be got away with, Pottle. The killer will hang for it. Just as soon as I'm convinced who done it.
1: What's that? Who done it? I'm telling you who done it. Sandy Tyndale done it. There's no end of proof.
2: Yeah? Well, just what's that proof consist of?
1: His spur.
2: Mm-hmm. Granting he had his spurs on when he left the prison. I'm expecting the deputy here most any minute now, and he'll tell me all about that.
1: What do you mean?
2: Reckon you heard me, Pottle.
1: Well, you ain't heard the last of me. You do your duty as you should, or I'll make this county too hot to hold you.
2: I'm going to try and do my duty, Pottle, as I should. Now, good night to you.
1: Dad ratted old cuss.
3: Mr. Pottle?
1: Huh? Oh, you Lenore.
3: Don't let Pa know I slipped out the back door. I want to speak to you.
1: What is it, Lenore?
3: Well, I don't know how to begin.
1: Well, just state what's on your mind.
3: Well, you've been asking me to marry you.
1: Well, that offer still holds good, Lenore. I know I'm older than you, but I'm settled. What's more, I got a plenty of cash.
3: I know.
1: I'll give you a fine home, good clothes, the best of everything.
3: Well, I would marry you, Mr. Pottle, if you'd leave Sandy Tyndale alone.
1: What?
3: I know Sandy didn't rob that stage. He couldn't do a thing like that. He couldn't kill a man.
1: That's a woman's notion.
3: It's true. He was a murderer, a thief. Do you think I'd marry you just to save him?
1: My money might have something to do with it.
3: If I wanted your money, I'd have married you before this. I don't want money. I want Sandy to be left alone. He didn't come back here because he's forgotten about me. Well, if he wants to forget it, he may, but I don't want him hanged. He will hang if he's found.
1: He'll be found and hanged if it takes every dime I got. So now you'd marry me, huh? Now, when by doing it, you can save Tyndale's life.
3: No. No, Mr. Pottle, I thought I could, but I can't. I couldn't marry you, not even to save his life.
1: Save his life. I'll spend all I got to see him hang. Potter, that's you? What are you coming here for, Martin?
4: Something to tell you. It's important.
1: Well?
4: We got to do something. I just learned that a deputy is heading this way for the sheriff.
1: Yeah?
4: That spur was a bad idea.
1: Why?
4: The warden over at the prison told the deputy that Tyndale didn't have them spurs with him.
1: I didn't figure on the sheriff checking like that. Martin, the only way is to locate Tyndale and get a mob to lynch him.
5: Adios!

0: Bartle did not know that the Lone Ranger was nearby listening. When the masked man had the information he needed, he mounted Silver and urged the great horse toward his camp, while a plan formed in his mind. As he entered camp, he shouted at Tonto and Sandy.
1: Come on, Tonto, Sandy, come with me and hurry.
2: What's the matter?
1: Follow me.
3: What's happened?
1: You're going to the sheriff's house, then to Banker Pottle's.
3: And hang.
1: And take a chance on being free.
3: But I...
1: Listen to me. Do you know that Lenora told Pottle that she'd marry him?
3: Well, that's her privilege. Just as well, I didn't plan to go back and hope to marry her.
1: She's willing to marry him to save you. She tried to get his promise to give up the search for you.
3: What?
1: That girl begged Pottle to leave you alone. Begged him to take her instead of you.
3: Lenora done that?
1: Yes. She doesn't care what the future holds for her. Without you, she has no future. For 2 years, she's been waiting for you to come back. You didn't come. She doesn't think you're a murderer and a thief. She thinks that you've forgotten her.
3: Then she...
1: That girl loves you.
3: Then I...
1: Now, come on. I'll tell you what to do. I'll show you how to find the real thief. Hi-yo!

0: Late that night, while Potter was sleeping, stealthy footsteps could be heard making their way through his house. Finally, they paused beside the banker's bed. Potter awakened suddenly and saw revealed by the light of a lamp the figure of the Lone Ranger.
1: Wake up!
2: What's this mean? Who are you?
1: Get up.
2: Is this a robbery? What's the idea?
1: You'll find out. Come into the other room. The sheriff is here to speak to you.
2: The sheriff?
1: Yes. Come on into the other room. Open that door.
2: All right. Stop shoving me.
1: Well, Mr. Pottle.
2: Has he got Tyndale yet? What's this masked man working with you for? What's this mean?
1: Now, take it easy, Pottle. I reckon I got some right good news for you.
2: Well?
1: We got Sandy Tyndale.
2: You got him?
1: Mm-hmm.
2: Good. Where is he?
1: Right outside. I suppose you will want to have a talk with him, won't you?
2: Yes. Hmm. Yes, fetch him in. But who is this man?
1: He's a sort of a special deputy, that's all. His pard's holding Tyndale.
3: Bring him in, Tonto.
4: Well, it's been some time since we've seen each other, Pottle.
2: You murdering thief.
4: I reckon there's a right strong case against me, ain't there?
2: You will hang. That's what you'll do.
4: But look here, Pottle. I gave the sheriff back part of the cash.
2: What?
1: Yeah, he had the box and some of the cash. I put it on the floor there.
4: I didn't kill the man, but I guess ain't no use my trying to make anyone believe that.
1: No use at all. Pottle, he tells the thinnest yarns you ever heard.
3: You shouldn't get back any of the money. I'm sorry to see Tyndale get caught. Why don't you let him tell his story, Pottle?
2: What's his story? Where's the rest of the cash?
4: Listen, Mr. Pottle, you gotta believe me. I met a man and he gave me that box and a couple $1,000 in it. He said not to mention where I got it from. I didn't know it was stolen. I didn't know I was even suspected of a thief until I come to town.
2: Who gave it to you?
4: I don't know who it was.
2: That story's too thin.
1: That's about what I thought, Pottle. He's probably got the rest hid somewhere.
2: Take him to the jail. Lock him up. Hold him for killing the stage driver. I'll see him hang.
1: Coming with us, Pottle?
2: No, I reckon I'll turn in. Have a busy day tomorrow.
3: Come on then, Tyndale.
1: To jail, will you?

0: Shortly after the men had left, Pottle hurried from his house and went straight to a shack. Without pausing, he burst through the door and roughly awakened his henchmen.
1: Wake up! Wake up, you double-crossing, sneaking thief, you!
2: What's the matter?
1: Where's my money?
2: I don't know what you're talking about.
1: Come on! You know all right. You stole it from the house, then gave the box and some of the cash to Tyndale, knowing I couldn't say anything about the rest of it. You figured you'd get away with the rest.
2: You're crazy, loco. I never done no such thing.
1: I won't stand for your lying. You'll hand over my cash or I'll tell the law on you. I'll tell them who killed that man and who planted Tyndale's old spur in the stage.
2: Why, you...
1: Where's that money?
2: I ain't got it. You listen to me. You start trying to squeal on me and see where it gets you. I'll tell who hired me to rob the stage and frame Sandy. I'll tell them that the cash was in your house all the time you was raising Cain about it being stolen.
1: Now, who'd believe you against me?
2: I'd find someone. The sheriff ain't a fool. He knows the sort of onerous snake you are.
1: All right, then. I'll handle it my way. Give me that cash or I'll drill you right here.
2: You don't dare.
1: Don't I? I can find someone to blame for murdering you, you double-crossing rat. You come to meet me when I was at the girl's place with some sort of yarn about the spur story not being believed. I savvy it now. You just tried to make me think I was in danger so I wouldn't make too much fuss about the cash you stole.
2: I never touched your money after I brought it to you.
1: Give me that cash or I'll shoot.
2: I ain't got it, I tell you, I ain't got it. Quit, Pottle. No, you're wrong. It's a mistake.
3: Drop the gun.
1: What?
3: Drop it, Pottle. You're covered.
1: You again?
4: We're all here, Pottle, to hear the confession.
1: Tyndale.
3: I reckoned we'd get you before morning. You're the man. Said the killer of the stage driver had to hang, ain't you?
1: I didn't do it.
2: He hired it, son. He's as much to blame as I am.
3: We'll settle that in court. And I don't reckon there'll be many men in your favor on that jury, Pottle. Come on, Sandy. We'll take these two to jail, and then I reckon Lenore'll be waiting up to see us.
4: Gosh, I don't know what I ever done to deserve friends like I got.

0: The uncertain law enforcement of the pioneer days of the Western United States brought forth a new champion to the cause of justice, a phantom figure of the plains who fought crime and injustice wherever he found it. His daring deeds will never be forgotten. And now, as the hoofs of his great horse Silver thunder down the trail of adventure once more, we live again the exciting days of yesteryear. The Lone Ranger rides again.
1: Come on, Silver, old fellow. That's all those red lines of yours. Hurry, old

0: The masked man was riding down the trail to meet his faithful Indian companion, Tonto, when suddenly a heavy-set man stepped forward and blocked his way. The stranger held up his right hand in a gesture to stop.
1: Oh, hold there, silver boy. Oh.
2: Reckon you're the man I'm waiting for.
1: What are you waiting for me for?
2: It's all right. I can prove I'm Butch Larson, if that's what you want to know.
1: I don't care whether you prove you're Butch Larson or not. What do you want?
2: I heard you was pretty slick. Ain't no one puts anything over on you, is there? I'm just here to tell you the plans are all set. The boys are waiting at the North Pass till Captain Carter comes by.
1: What do you plan to do with Captain Carter?
2: As if you didn't know. The boss told you what the plans was, didn't he?
1: Just what are the plans, Butch?
2: He's going to get those papers from the captain. You're the man that's to pay for them, ain't that so?
1: How much am I expected to pay?
2: I don't know nothing about that. You and the boys fix that up between you. The boys didn't know if you knew Captain Carter or not, so he put me here to steer you off the other way so as you wouldn't have to see him. He said you might come masked.
1: I see.
2: The idea is for a couple of the boys to capture Carter when he goes through the North Pass. They'll hold him till he sends for his dispatch box. When it's brought, the army plans will be in it.
1: Captain Carter would like to hear about this, Butch. Put your hands up.
2: What the Sam Hill? What does this mean?
1: It means you're going with me. You're going to talk to Captain Carter and tell him about this plan to kidnap him.
2: Why,
1: keep your hands up. I'll take that gun of yours. So you're planning to steal military secrets from the garrison, huh?
2: And you ain't the man to supply the papers?
1: We'll talk that over later.
3: No, we won't. Just drop that gun, stranger.
2: Drill him, Steve. Drill the critter.
3: I said drop that gun. Hurry it up or I'll let you have it.
1: No, you won't.
3: Oh, my gun hand.
1: Come on, Silver.
2: Get him, Steve. Get him.
3: He shot my gun away.
1: Hail, Silver. Away.
3: Get him, Butch. Drop him on that saddle.
2: Hey, we're going to
3: shoot again.
2: He's traveling fast.
3: Oh, blast it. That's no use. You can't get him.
2: What do you make of this? I thought sure he was the man we was waiting for.
3: Huh? Just because he rid a white horse and wore two guns.
2: You blame fool, you? Well, how'd I know? He was wearing a mask. The boss said the man that buys information would likely come masked.
3: And now what are we going to do?
2: We ain't going to do nothing but wait here until the right man comes along. That hombre must have been an outlaw.
3: No one else would wear a mask.
2: No one else would shoot that fast. Anyhow, if he's an outlaw, he won't go squealing on us. His kind want to keep out of sight or they wouldn't wear a mask.
3: Yeah, here's hoping. Rat it, my hand stings from the force of his bullet. Too bad we ain't a few like him in our gang.

0: After his lightning escape, the Lone Ranger swept down the trail without pausing until he reached the small, well-hidden camp where Tonto waited for him. There, the masked man brought Silver to a rearing halt.
1: Come on, Tonto. Get your horse and ride with me.
2: Here, white fella.
1: We better circle back and stop Captain Carter before he reaches the North Pass.
2: Tonto ready.
1: Hail, Silver! Away!

0: For some reason, Kemosabe, those outlaws plan to capture the officer and hold him until they can get that dispatch case.
1: What Penn want?
0: I don't know what it holds, but there are plans of some sort. Someone wants them badly.
1: There's soldier come this way.
0: Yes.
1: Covered in army clothes.
0: Traveling alone, too. Then it must be Captain Carter. We'll intercept him, Tonto. Come on!

0: Captain Carter.
1: Outlaw.
0: Don't open fire. We want to speak to you.
1: Fast.
0: Say enough, Carter, or I'll rope you.
1: Get up there. Get up. Let go of that rifle, or I'll kill you.
2: Do not shoot him. You.
0: Oh, boy.
2: You'll hang for this.
3: He take him gun.
2: You.
0: That's it, son. Oh, boy.
2: Just what's the meaning of this?
0: I want to warn you that men are lying in wait for you in North Pass.
2: What does that mask mean?
0: Not what you think it does. In fact, I'm going to remove it and disguise myself to look like you.
2: What?
0: I'm also going to borrow your horse and uniform.
2: You are not.
0: You'll have nothing to say about it, Captain Carter.
2: I hope you'll
0: agree to let me help you. If you don't, I'm going to help you anyway.
2: What are you talking about?
0: Because it's our government that might be in danger.
2: Who are you?
0: Who I am doesn't matter. I'm talking about certain plans you have in the garrison in a dispatch case.
2: How do you know about them?
0: I was mistaken for the man and wanted them stolen.
2: They can't be stolen. They're in safe...
0: In a safe place. But they might be turned over to you if you sent for them.
2: I wouldn't.
0: To save yourself unheard of torture? I think you would, Carter. If you didn't, the schemers would forge your name to an official order.
2: But who are you? And what's your interest in this?
0: I want to find out who's plotting against our government. I haven't time to talk any longer, Carter. We're going to change clothes, and Tyler's going to help me disguise myself to resemble you. The men in North Pass will be getting anxious if the man they're waiting for doesn't come soon.

0: There's a cloud of dust ahead, Snake. I reckon that's our man.
1: Good enough, Nate. It's about time he showed up. Yeah, that's him, all right. Boys had it right about him coming this way.
0: Butch and Steve was to meet the other fella. He sent word that he'd come masked. Wonder who he is.
1: What's the difference who he is? So long as he pays us.
0: There ain't none. Better get ready. The captain's getting close.
1: Yeah, what'll we do? Shoot the horse from under him?
0: No. Get him too riled, and he might be hard to handle. He'll stop when he sees two guns held steady on him.
1: He better.
0: If he don't, we'll take after him with the horses and shoot his horse down. That's soon enough if we can avoid it.
1: Get ready now, Nate. I'll fire a shot in the air.
0: Yeah.
2: Come on there. Get up.
1: Stand where you are.
2: Move there.
0: Make a movement where you plug you.
1: Elevate your hand, soldier.
2: What's the meaning of this?
0: Never mind the question.
1: I got the rope ready.
0: Put it on him.
2: You can't do this.
1: Who says so?
0: Pull that rope tight.
1: I'm doing that same.
2: Nate Merton and Snake Hansen, huh? Both of you wanted by the law.
1: Yeah, what about it? We've been wanted by the law for a mighty long time. Only the law ain't fast enough to get us.
2: I suppose Steve and Butch are close by.
0: Yeah, there, soldier. How do you know so much?
2: What did you stop me for?
1: You'll find out. Got his gun, Nate?
0: Yep. Carbine and six gun.
2: Where are you taking me?
1: I'll show you. And I'll guarantee one thing, Carter. The rock we travel on won't show no trail, you savvy?
2: Very well. You have the whip hand for the present.
0: And another thing, Captain Carter. You get hard to handle, and you'll see how rough we can be.
1: Fetch the horses, Nate.
0: Yeah, I'll get them.
1: We ain't far to go, Captain. We're going to have to head you to the cave in no time at all.
0: Here we are, Snake.
1: Yeah. Get aboard. Keep an eye on the captain and a hole on the end of this rope. If he tries to prod his horse to get away, he'll be jerked off the saddle.
0: Why don't you tell him who you'll see in the cave? Then I reckon he won't try to get away.
1: Yeah. I suppose you rid through the pass to meet your daughter over to Fargo, eh?
2: What about her?
1: Well, right now, Sally's in the cave, hoping you'll come there pronto and do what you're told to do.
2: Have you captured her?
1: How do you think we got her? Now, come on, get up there.
0: Get up there.
1: Come on, get up there.

0: The Lone Ranger had disguised himself to appear like Captain Carter. Now he permitted himself to be led by the outlaws. He was taken inside a large cave where the two outlaws he had met before were waiting. It was Snake who assumed command.
1: Now then, Captain Carter, I suppose you know why you was brought here.
2: Why?
1: You got a dispatch case in your quarters. We want it and everything that's in it, savvy?
2: And if you don't get it?
1: Well, that'd be just tough on you.
2: You won't get it, Snake.
1: No? We'll see. Steve, Butch, you two put that brand in iron the fire and get it red hot.
3: Right. That won't take long.
2: You won't get that dispatch case by torturing me.
1: Maybe not, Captain Carter. But I reckon torturing your daughter will.
2: That's where you're mistaken.
1: Eh?
2: You must have thought some girl in town was my daughter. Well, you're wrong.
1: Yeah? Well, maybe you got the idea that we're bluffing about having the girl here. Fetch her out, Nate.
4: All right, Snake. Come on there, Miss Sally.
1: Take the gag out in her mouth so she can talk to her old man.
4: Yeah, there you are.
2: That's not my daughter. Torturing her won't make me send for that dispatch case.
1: No?
5: You beast, you dirty...
1: That'll do. Ain't this your pa?
5: No. Why, no, it isn't. That isn't my father.
2: You see?
1: That's a good act you're both putting on. We'll see. You got that iron hot yet?
3: Almost.
5: That isn't Captain Carter. He couldn't sign anything. You haven't my father there.
1: Hear the girl talk. I gotta hand it to you, miss. You're sure a smart one. It'd be too bad to burn a pretty face like yours. But I'm afraid that unless that hombre signs what we want, that's what'll happen.
2: You don't stop at anything, do you, Snake?
1: No.
2: How do I know that you'll let us go if I do send for the dispatch case?
1: You don't. But you can bet your bottom dollar that the girl will suffer if you don't send for it.
2: How can you get it if I write an order?
1: I'll write for the gas and my own self. If I ain't back with it in 2 hours' time, the boys will have their orders, what to do. You're savvy what that'll mean, don't you?
3: The branding iron is hot, Steve.
1: Hand it here. How do you like the looks of that?
2: Wait.
1: Well, have you made up your mind?
2: I warn you, Snake. My writing to the garrison won't do you any good.
1: Well, I'll take my chances on that.
2: Very well. Then put down that branding iron. I'll write a note to the garrison.
1: I thought I'd bring you to time.
4: Here's paper and pencil.
1: Write that note and I'll deliver it. And remember, if I ain't back in 2 hours, that brand and iron will get heated up all over again.
2: I'll write your note for you.
1: And he said he wouldn't do it.
6: The curtain falls on the first act of our Lone Ranger drama. Before the next exciting scenes, please permit us to pause for just a few moments

0: Now to continue our story. A band of outlaws planned to capture Captain Carter and force the delivery of certain army plans in exchange for his release. The Lone Ranger assumed a disguise and took the captain's place. The outlaws had already taken the captain's daughter prisoner and threatened her with torture if a note were not written to the fort authorizing the delivery of the plans. As our next scene opens, we see Tonto and the real Captain Carter. They are hiding near the trail leading to the army garrison.
1: I declare this mask fits me as well as it does your tall friend.
2: Now you look like outlaw.
1: What's that, Indian? Why should I look any more like an outlaw than your friend?
2: You got a beard. It show under mask.
1: Well, that can't be helped. I wish that messenger from the outlaws would get here. There's no other way for him to come, is there?
2: No. This only way.
1: It's a risky scheme your friend outlined, Tonto. I hope it works. Here comes a rider. Maybe that's the man we want.
2: You got note?
1: Yes. The note's all ready.
2: You be careful with this feller.
1: I'll try not to let him see me substitute my note for the one he has.
2: You give him order to men at port?
1: I told you when I got back from there that the men agreed to do just what I told them.
2: That good.
1: Get ready, Tonto.
2: Tonto ready.
1: I'm not used to stopping riders at the point of a gun.
2: Me show him you. You stand him still.
1: Pull up your horse and reach. You're covered.
3: Oh, there. What's this mean?
1: Where are you heading, stranger?
2: Get him off horse.
3: I'll see you blasted before I do.
2: Get him down.
3: Stop and grab him.
1: Down, stranger. We want to look you over.
3: What sort of stick-up is this, anyway?
1: Keep him covered. I'll go through his pockets.
3: I ain't nothing worth robbing. Leave me alone. I'm on official business.
1: What do you mean, official business?
3: I'm heading for the fort. And if you interfere with me, you'll have the whole blame army on your neck.
1: What's this?
3: It's a message I'm taking to the fort. And you'd better let it alone.
1: Well, I'll look it over.
2: You turn your back this way.
3: This blame country seems overrun with masked men.
2: You turn.
3: All right. I'm doing what you say.
1: This is army business. You're a messenger to the fort.
3: I told you I was. You'll get yourself in all kinds of trouble interfering with the army's dispatches.
1: Signed by Captain Carter.
3: Sure it is.
2: Oh. This wrong pillar, maybe.
1: Here. Take your note and get on your way. You're not the man we want.
3: I told you that when you stopped me.
1: I'm not meddling with any army affairs. I don't like federal prisons.
3: Better give me back that shooting iron, hadn't you, mister?
1: I'll take it. Keep going and don't turn back if you don't want to stop lead.
3: Get up there.
1: Is that all right, Tonto?
2: You'll do plenty good.
1: I gave him the note with my signature on it.
2: That good. Now, we watch trail.
1: He ought to be coming back this way in a little while.
2: We wait. Here.

0: It was evident that Snake Anson was thoroughly convinced that Tonto and Captain Carter were only outlaws. He then continued on his way to the fort. When he arrived there, he presented the note and was given the dispatch case.
1: You'll have to take the whole dispatch case with you.
2: That's all right. That's what I'm here for.
1: The captain has the key. No one else can open it.
2: Yeah, that's all right. He'll open it when he gets it.
1: Here you are, sir. And give the captain the regards of the Garris.
2: Sure thing.
1: Pardon me, sir, but he didn't say how long he was going to visit his daughter, did he?
2: Nope. Can't tell how long he'll visit. He might stay away for longer than he expects.
1: Very well, sir.

0: In the meantime, in the cave of the outlaws, the Lone Ranger continued his impersonation of Captain Carter. He sat next to Sally, speaking in low tones that the outlaws near the mouth of the cave could not overhear.
1: We learned of the plan to capture your father.
2: And you took his place. But what did you do it for?
1: When these men get the dispatch box, they'll want to kill us both.
2: That's what I'm afraid of.
1: But they don't know the real contents of that box.
2: It's papers. Secret papers of some sort.
1: Yes. But that isn't all. Your father had to be free to give orders at the fort.
2: What sort of orders?
1: You'll see later on. Quiet now. A couple of the men are coming back this way.
3: As we get the box and papers, we fire three fast shots out the cave.
4: Oh, that's so the buyer will know we got them, huh?
3: Yeah. And he'll come here with the cash. You don't want the captain there to see who he is till we're done using the captain. You hear that, Carter?
5: I suppose you'll murder us when you have what you want.
4: What else? You don't think you're going free to make trouble for us, do you?
5: Who's the man who's paying you for this?
3: Shut up, mate. We ain't to tell a thing until we're sure he ain't pulled no slick trick on us.
4: It'll be too darn bad if he has.
3: Yeah. For the sake of the girl, Captain, you better be on the level with that note.
5: Why?
3: If anyone is following Snake, when he gets back, we'll know it, savvy. And if that's the case, the first shot hits the girl.
4: Ain't it about time Snake was getting back?
3: Yeah. Hey, Butch. Any sign of Snake yet?
6: No.
3: I wonder, Captain, if you was fool enough to send a fake note.
5: 2 hours was the time allowed.
3: Well, Snake's had most 2 hours. You ought to be getting back. If he don't get here...
4: Maybe I'd better heat that brand and iron and have it ready, huh, Steve?
3: Go ahead.
4: I'd as most assume Snake didn't get back till after the 2 hour limit.
3: If he ain't, we don't get paid off.
4: Sure we do if he gets back at all.
3: If he ain't here in 2 hours, then he won't be getting back. It'll mean that some smart trick was done. He was held by the soldiers in the fort.
4: Hey, Butch!
6: Yeah?
4: No sign of soldiers coming here, is there?
6: Ain't no sign of anyone coming here yet.
4: If you see soldiers coming, let me know. We'll use this Brandon iron.
2: You...
4: Go on, miss. Let's see you get real riled about it.
2: No, I won't give you the satisfaction. You won't hear a whimper out of me, no matter what you do.
7: Hey, boys. The boss is coming.
3: You got a dispatch case with him?
7: Yep. He's got it all right.
3: You sure was easy to handle, Captain. It surprised me no end.
5: Was I?
3: I didn't think you'd do what was wanted so easy.
8: Hey there. Everything all right?
7: All right, Snake.
8: Well, I got it. Take care of the horse for me.
4: I'll do it.
8: How's the prisoners behave?
3: Too darn good. I wish they'd cause some trouble so as we could have had a little fun.
8: There's a case, but there's a lock on it. You better have the key, Captain, if you know what's good for you.
5: Suppose I haven't the key.
8: Well, that'll be just too bad. I don't hanker to bust that lock.
5: There's a trick to using the key. You couldn't open that box if you had it.
8: Well, you can.
5: Not with my hands tied.
8: Untie his hands, but watch him close.
4: Right. Here's a knife. I'll cut the rope.
5: You've had me bound so tight, my hands are numb.
8: Stop stalling and get that box unlocked.
5: Give me a chance to rub my hands.
8: Hurry it up. I'm anxious to see what's inside.
5: You'll see in just a minute.
3: What about it, Snake? Should I fire the signal shots?
8: No. We was told not to fire them till we had the papers in our hands. We ain't taking no chances on that.

0: sign anyone coming.
1: What about that box now?
2: I'm getting it.
1: Well, hurry it up.
2: There. I'll get the papers you wanted. They're in a special part here.
1: Uh-huh.
2: But first, take your hands up.
1: What the?
3: Oh, my hands!
4: Gun!
2: Drop your gun.
4: I'll show you.
5: Don't drill me!
4: Where'd you get them guns?
2: You're all covered. Make a move and I'll let you have it.
1: You busted my hand. Butch, Nate, get him.
5: You get him.
2: My hand's hurt.
6: You didn't suspect there might be guns in that box, did you? Well, you pack of rats, that's the time you got fooled.
2: Come over close to me, Sally. I'll cut those ropes.
4: Why didn't you bust that box and see if there was guns inside it?
1: Shut up! I'll learn you, mister. Got me in the leg, eh? Well, I draw the third shot from you. That'll fix you.
2: Yeah, you're free, Sally.
6: I'll take their guns.
2: Three shots. That was a signal to bring your boss, wasn't it?
1: Yeah. And when he comes, he'll come a-shooting. That's why I jumped you. I made you fire a third time.
4: Drop him!
2: So you're the boss.
4: I said drop the gun.
2: Looks as if we had each other covered, doesn't it?
5: Shoot him, boss! Shoot him!
3: I'll fix him!
5: A redskin!
7: Good work, Tonto.
1: The masked man. You here?
8: Yes, we're here, Anson.
2: Take charge, Captain Carter. No one has seen the plans.
6: Dad!
8: You all right, honey?
6: Yes, yes, but what's that outfit for? What's that mask for?
8: This outfit belongs to the man that's wearing my clothes.
2: You see, Carter, they would have killed your daughter with their first shot if someone hadn't had guns here to hold their attention while you and Tonto closed in. They were watching for someone to come until I got my gun from your dispatch case.
8: That isn't even my personal dispatch case, stranger. When I went back to the fort after I left you, I fixed up another one, which could be opened with the keys I gave you. Then I put your two guns in it.
1: Look here. Who in thunder is the captain?
8: I am.
1: And you
6: I told you he wasn't my father, but you were too smart to believe it.
2: You know who the man on the ground is, Captain?
8: Yes. He was once an officer. He was forced to resign from the service for selling government secrets to our enemies. We couldn't get proof enough to court-martial him.
2: Have you the proof you need now?
8: There's no question about it.
4: Snake, there's soldiers coming now.
1: This is a fine time to tell me when four folks are holding guns on me.
8: They'll help me take the prisoners in, stranger. I thought you'd prefer it that way.
2: I would.
8: You'd sooner not unmask to go to the fort. I
2: understand, Captain Carter, and appreciate your thoughtfulness.
8: If you'll step outside with me, we'll change clothes again, so my men will know who they're taking orders from.
2: Very well. Take care, Tonto, that these men don't get the chance to make a break.
9: Me watch them close.
6: There you are, boy.

0: Throughout the western United States, the career of the mysterious phantom figure of the plains has been told and retold until the present day. He did more than any other individual to bring law and order to the lawless frontier. With his great horse Silver and his faithful Indian companion Tonto, he roamed the west, fighting crime wherever he found it. And now, the thundering hoofs of Silver return us to those days of danger and adventure. The Lone Ranger rides again.
1: Come on, Silver! It was hurry, old fellow! There's trouble ahead, and Tonto is waiting for us! Hi-yo, Silver! Away!
0: As the Lone Ranger rode by on Silver, he said there was trouble on the trail ahead. Nearly 12 miles from the town of Cranston, two men, hidden in a gully, watched the approach of a horseman. The older of the two, Ed Scott, was in his 40s, with features that bore the marks of his years of crime. The younger, Lefty Cullen, was under 30, but his mouth was thin and cruel. The stock of the rifle he held to his shoulder revealed notches representing a dozen killings. They stared at the nearing rider until he came within range, and then...
2: I reckon we got him all right, Lefty.
3: Looks like it, Ed. We sure knocked him out of his saddle anyhow.
2: Pretty good shooting, I calls it, for that distance.
3: Yeah.
2: We'll get on our horses to make sure he's done for.
3: Here's hoping he's got them papers on him.
2: He'll have them. He told me when I was in jail with him over to town that the sheriff was holding them for him. He aimed to get him just as soon as his term was up. Steady there, Paint.
3: Gosh, Ed, I can't savvy a fella like him. Here he's owned the Lazy Y spread in Texas ever since he was a young fella. He's never claimed it. Come on, get up there.
4: Get up. Get along.
3: Get up there.
2: Sure he claimed it. He only stayed there long enough to put his wife and kid on the place, then lit out.
3: You're sure his wife is dead?
2: You're blame right I am. So's the lawyer that handled the spread when his uncle left it to him.
3: I never heard of a sweeter setup.
2: With them papers, there's nobody can prove I ain't Jim Bear.
3: I'm sure hoping that girl of his ain't hitched up yet.
2: If she is, we'll sell the ranch and split what we get two ways.
3: That won't be so bad either. From what I've heard, the Lazy Y's a mighty big outfit.
2: Yeah. There he is. He's done for all right.
3: Uh-huh.
2: Whoa, whoa, whoa, whoa, there.
3: Whoa, whoa, whoa. Now to get them papers.
2: What's that in his pocket? Ain't that them?
3: Well, just a second. Paper, sure enough. I don't know whether they're the ones we want or not, though.
2: Let me look at them. Here you are. Yep, these are them, all right.
3: Good enough.
2: Come on, let's get going. It wouldn't do to have anybody find us here.
3: Now, what about Bear?
2: Leave him be. Won't nobody know who he is. We got all he had to identify himself.
3: How about the sheriff that jailed him?
2: Shucks, he never told nobody but me his real name. He told the sheriff his name was Simmons. Come on, we gotta hurry.
3: Just as you say.
2: We're heading for Texas, and we ain't wasting no time. Get up,
3: get up,
2: get on,
3: get up, come on, come on.

0: We see the Lone Ranger and his faithful Indian companion, Tonto, riding toward the town of Cranston. It is 3 days later, and the burning afternoon sun sends up waves of heat from the dry earth.
1: I hope we reach town soon, Tonto. Our canteens are empty. We'll fill them and buy more provisions.
2: Look.
1: What is it, Kemosabe?
2: Look. Tent.
1: There's something on the ground.
2: Man there.
1: Yes, we'll find out what's happened. Come on, Silver.
2: White fella.
1: It looks as though he's been shot. And I think he's dead. Come on, Silver.
2: Him not move.
1: Oh, Silver.
2: Oh, oh, fella.
1: Oh, oh, boy. Oh.
3: Poor fellow. He was murdered without being given a chance to defend himself.
2: Why? Why you say that?
3: See? He was killed by bullets from a rifle. Someone shot him from long range.
2: Oh. That's right.
3: Wonder who he is.
2: Tonto not know him.
3: I'll see if he has any identification on him. There should be something to tell his name. There's nothing in his pockets, though. That's strange.
2: Wait.
3: You see something, Tonto?
2: There, paper.
3: Yes. I have it. It was beneath him. Probably fell from his pocket when he was shot, or... No, Tonto. This didn't fall from his pocket.
2: What you mean?
3: Tonto, he placed that paper there on purpose.
2: Huh?
3: I think I know what happened now.
2: What that?
3: You remember that I said he was shot from long range?
2: Yeah.
3: He didn't die immediately. He must have written this in the last few moments of his life, hoping his killers wouldn't discover it.
2: What did it say?
3: He was shot by Ed Scott and Lefty Cullen.
2: Them plenty bad feller.
3: Yes, I've heard of them, but I've never seen them.
2: Tonto not see him.
3: He must have died before the note was finished. He named the killers and started to write something else, but the sentence isn't completed.
2: What him write?
3: The Lazy Y. He has that much written, but no more. I wonder what it was he wanted to say about the Lazy Y.
2: Tonto know that place.
3: Yes, I remember it, too. It's a big ranch in the northern part of Texas.
2: Not right.
3: Wait, Tonto. This note tells us more than I thought at first.
2: Oh, that's good.
3: He didn't live to sign this. But it's on the back of a letter he'd already written. The handwriting is the same on both sides. And the letter is signed Jim Bayer.
2: What letter say?
3: There's nothing there to help us, Kemosabe. This is the last sheet, and it contains only a few words besides the signature. How long would you say Bayer had been dead, Tonto?
2: Maybe 2-3 days.
3: Which means that the killers have had 2 or 3 days to get out of the country. I wonder why the body wasn't discovered before.
2: This trail not used much.
3: That must be it.
2: What we do now?
3: First, we'll give this man a decent burial and inform the authorities of his death. And then we'll try to find his murderers.
2: That'd be plenty hard.
3: Yes. We don't know where they are, and we don't know what they look like.
2: That's right.
3: But we have 3 clues. The names of the killers, the name of the dead man, and the Lazy Y.
2: Them maybe help.
3: This note alone wouldn't convict anybody. But we're going to the Lazy Y and see what we can learn there.
2: That's plenty long way.
3: It's many miles from here, and it may lead us on a false trail. But we're going there, Kemosabe. And if we can, we'll bring the murderers of this man to justice.

0: With the papers they had stolen from Bayer, Ed Scott and Lefty Cullen lost no time getting to Butler City, near the Lazy Y Ranch. There, the two men carefully investigated the situation before Scott announced himself as the owner of the ranch. We see them, 2 days after their arrival, in the living room of the ranch house. Also present are Catherine Bayer, the daughter of the murdered man, Bill Landis, the young sheriff of the county, and Tim Brady, foreman of the Lazy Y for many years. Ed Scott is speaking.
1: Well, you've all seen my papers. I reckon there ain't no doubt in anybody's mind but what I'm the rightful owner of this outfit. What you got to say, Sheriff?
2: As far as I can see, everything's legal.
1: You just bet it is.
2: That's your marriage license to Kate's mother. And there's the papers Lawyer Peebles drawn up for you when your uncle left you his ranch.
1: It's them, all right.
2: So I reckon that settles it. I guess this here's your pa sure enough, Kate.
3: Yes, I guess so.
1: You needn't look so doggone sorrowful about it. Ain't you glad to see me?
3: Why, of course I am, but it just seems sort of strange at first.
1: Maybe so. But I don't like to see folks around me that scowls. You better smile a little for a change.
3: I'll try.
1: As long as I'm your pa, I'll ask you to call me that same.
3: Yes, Father.
1: Yeah, that's better. I reckon it'll come easier to you by the time I've sold the ranch and we're heading east.
3: You mean to sell the ranch?
4: Say, Mr. Bayer, you wouldn't do that, would you?
1: You got any objections?
4: Well, by golly,
3: Wait, Tim. You see, Tim knows this place is home to me, Father. He knows how hard it'd be for me to leave it.
1: I don't give a hoot what he knows or thinks. He's only the foreman. And I don't stand for the help talking up.
4: I reckon you don't savvy, Mr. Bayer. I've been sort of a paw to Kate ever since her ma died,
1: and so you figure that gives you the right to forget your place. Well, it don't. If you forget it again, I'll find me a new foreman.
4: Say, if that's the way you feel, you
3: can... Please, Tim. I'm sure he didn't mean just what he said.
1: I ain't in the habit of saying nothing I don't mean.
2: Look here, Mr. Bayer. You'd really take Kate east away from her friends and all?
1: You ain't fooling me none, Sheriff.
2: But
1: I've seen enough these last couple of days to savvy what's going on. You're sort of sweet on Kate, ain't you?
2: Well, we've been keeping company for quite a spell.
3: Bill and I are real good friends, Father.
1: Good enough friends to call him by his first name, eh?
3: Well, there's nothing wrong in that, is there?
1: Well, you ain't going to no more. You ain't keeping company with him either.
3: But, Father...
1: Just because you got a lot of cash in the bank, he figures it'd be a good idea to play up to you. But I'm putting a stop to it right here and now. And don't you think different.
2: Just hold on a second, Mr. Bayer. Kate's got the right to see anybody she's a mind to.
1: Are you trying to set my own daughter against me?
3: Please, both of you, don't argue.
1: You stay out of this.
2: It ain't true that I'm after Kate's money. I'd like her if she didn't have a penny.
1: I know better than that. The only time I want to see you on my place, Sheriff, is when I call you here on business. The business you come on today is over. Now you can get.
3: Father, don't say that.
1: This is my ranch, and nobody can set foot on it less than I tell them they can.
2: All right, I'll go. But I'm telling you right now, you ain't going to come between Kate and me.
1: I ain't bluffing, Sheriff. You stay away from the ranch and stay away from Kate.
2: We'll see about that. That skunk leaves Kate alone for 20 years, then comes back and starts raising Cain. If he weren't Kate's pa, I'd have taken a punch at him. Steady there, boy. Yeah. Poor Kate. If it was only something I could do. Come on, get up there, boy. Get up there, come on.
5: Sheriff, I want to speak to you.
2: What the? A masked man? And a redskin? Hold it. My golly, I...
5: Careful, Sheriff. You forced me to draw. I only want to ask you some questions.
2: How'd you know who I was?
5: I saw your badge. And I believe I have information in which the law would be interested.
2: Right now, I'm too darn mad to talk to anybody, outlaws or not.
5: But you're going to answer my questions.
2: It's lucky for you that you got the drop on me.
5: I want to know something about this ranch, the Lazy Y.
2: What do you want to know?
5: Who owns this ranch?
2: Well, up to a couple days ago, it was Kate Bay. Yeah.
5: And her father only arrived here a couple days ago?
2: That's what I said, ain't it? He'd come here with a rat-faced young fella that I'd feel right pleased to fill full of lead.
6: Bayer. Name on paper.
5: It is, Tonto. I wondered what connection there was between Bayer and the Lazy Y. But now I believe I can guess a part of it.
2: Hey, what are you doing? Let go of my bridle.
5: Sheriff, you and I have a lot of talking to do. You're coming with me.
2: But look here, listen.
5: And you're coming right now.
7: I'll come up, Silver!

0: Now to continue our story. A man named Bayer was murdered by two outlaws, Ed Scott and Lefty Cullen, to gain possession of a ranch Bayer had inherited 20 years before. The outlaws stole Bayer's identification and rode to Texas. There, Scott posed as the rightful owner of the Lazy Y Ranch. The Lone Ranger found a note written by Bayer, telling enough to send him on the trail of the killers. In Texas, the masked man met the young sheriff, and we see them now in the Lone Ranger's small, well-hidden camp.
1: So that's the story, Sheriff. We found this note beside the dead man's body, and we believe him to have been the real Bayer, and the man at the ranch an imposter.
2: I don't know. If you wasn't masked like an outlaw, I'd have more reason to believe what you say.
1: I think I can get proof that the man who claims to be Kate's father is the outlaw, Ed Scott.
2: Don't get me wrong, stranger. I don't cotton to this fellow that come here, none at all. He started to mistreat Kate already. If he ain't Bayer, there ain't nobody more anxious to find it out than me.
1: Then give me the chance to prove it.
2: I was just thinking. It hadn't ought to be hard to prove whether he's Bayer or not.
1: Yes?
2: Being an outlaw, he's been in jail. I could send out letters to the peace officers around the country, and maybe one of them could identify him.
1: That would prove nothing.
2: And why not?
1: Everyone knows that Bayer left his family because he was an outlaw. It would have been natural for him to have changed his name.
2: Yeah, but
1: Scott could insist that he had changed his name from Bayer to Scott to hide his disgrace. Could you prove that he hadn't?
2: I reckon I couldn't.
1: And even if you could, Scott would likely sell the ranch and disappear before you got your evidence.
2: Uh-huh. He seemed mighty set on selling out.
1: I may be wrong. I came here only because the name Lazy Y was written on that note.
2: I was wondering how you come to figure things out.
1: But I think I know now what happened. You said that these two men arrived with papers showing the older man to be Bayer. Bayer had been gone so many years, no one could identify him by sight.
2: Yeah.
1: Then obviously the real Bayer was killed for those papers.
2: That could have happened all right. But just a minute. How about that note you showed me? That's hanging evidence right there.
1: Not by itself. It isn't signed. The only signature the paper bears is on the other side of the sheet with the last few words of a letter that mean nothing.
2: By golly, there don't seem to be no way at all of getting anything on them fellas.
1: But I have a plan that will.
2: Yeah? What do you figure on getting out at?
1: Nothing.
2: Well, that don't make sense. Nobody'd go to all this trouble just for the fun of it. Except maybe one fella I've heard of.
1: Yes?
2: He's a fella that travels with an engine and calls his horse... Say, didn't I hear you call that horse your Silver?
1: You did?
2: Thundering buzzards. Why didn't I think of that before? Go right ahead, stranger. Tell me what you got in mind. And whatever it is, I'm with you.
0: Early the following morning, Ed Scott inspected the ranch he had stolen. Before the day was done, he'd seen enough to convince him that the Lazy Y was even more valuable than he'd expected. When he re-entered the ranch house that evening, Catherine Bayer was in the living room.
3: Well, Kate, I've been over as much of the ranch as I could cover in one day, and I'm here to say I ain't never seen a finer spread anywhere.
4: Kim should get the credit for that, Father. He's been a wonderful manager.
3: Don't mention that old fool to me. I ain't got no use for him. If I wasn't selling out real quick, I'd chase him off the place.
4: But Tim has been honest and loyal. I can't understand why you've taken this dislike to him.
3: He's a meddling fool, for one thing. And even if he did run the place good, it wouldn't surprise me to find out it was because he figured on getting the place for herself some way.
4: I guess it won't do any good to tell you that isn't so.
3: You're darn right it won't.
4: But, Father,
3: huh?
4: I do wish you wouldn't sell. Don't you think that you could learn to like it here?
3: I'm selling the place, and that's that. Now, let me see. What do you think it might be worth?
4: It can't be worth any less than $150,000.
3: That's just fine. Then I shouldn't have no trouble at all making a quick sale for $75,000 or $100,000.
4: You wouldn't do that.
3: Wouldn't I, though? I want to get out of here without wasting no time.
4: But why?
3: I don't like it here, that's why. And one reason is I don't want that no good sheriff around where you are.
4: I wanted to talk about that. Bill isn't after my money. I know he isn't.
3: You don't know a blame thing about it. He looked like a mighty crooked customer to me. And anyway, I got other plans for you.
4: I don't know. Sometimes it doesn't seem possible that you can be...
3: That I can be what?
4: Oh, nothing. It wasn't anything important. What other plans have you?
3: Well, Lefty, the young fellow that come here with me, is a mighty fine hombre. It'd please me a lot if you and him got hitched.
4: Oh, no.
3: Say, what have you got against him?
4: Well, I just couldn't, that's all. I couldn't.
3: Now, hold on there. I'm your pa, ain't I?
4: Yes.
3: Then, by golly, don't you be so pesky high and mighty. It ain't right for a girl to set herself against her pa.
4: Ever since I can remember, I was hoping my father would come back to me, but no.
3: You needn't go to crying. It won't change what I said, none. You're too used to having your own way in everything. That's all that's wrong with you.
5: Hello there, Mr. Bear.
3: Come on in. We were just talking about you.
5: Yeah? Howdy, Miss Kate.
4: Don't talk to me. Leave me alone. I don't want to talk with you.
3: What the? Where do you think you're going?
4: I'm going to my room.
3: All right. Get to your room and stay there. While you're in it, you can start packing.
4: Packing? What for?
3: Because we're starting east tomorrow. And you're going along. Maybe I can't tell you who to marry, but I sure as the dickens can tell you where you're going to live. And I don't want no argument.
4: I can't help it. Even if you were my father, I hate you. I hate you.
6: Well, doggone if she ain't got a sight more spunk than I figured she had.
3: Yeah? Well, I'll take it out of her.
6: Did you mean that about leaving tomorrow?
3: There's a fella up Denver way I think he'll buy the ranch. I aim to see him.
6: Shucks, I'm beginning to like the place. I'd just soon stay on.
3: Then what if something happens to show the law I ain't really Bear?
6: Yeah, that's so. I reckon it's good sense to get out.
3: There's a stage goes by here tomorrow noon. We can get that and make connections with the train that goes by west of here.
6: Gosh, I don't know whether I want to ride one of them things or not. If I got to get someplace, a horse looks a heap safer to me.
3: Well, there ain't a horse alive that can catch us once we're on that train. And that's what I'm thinking of.
6: Well, I don't like them, but I'll take the chance if you want to.
3: So far, everything's gone fine. Except for that blame girl.
6: Yeah?
3: It was me saying I wanted her to marry you that got her riled just now.
6: Look here, Ed, you leave her to me. Maybe you're smarter than me in some things, but when it comes to women, I ain't so bad. Before I'm done, she'll be downright glad to marry me.

0: The Lone Ranger had explained his plan to the sheriff, who agreed to help. But certain arrangements prevented their acting at once. It was 2 days later when the masked man, Tonto, and the sheriff reined in their mounts at the Lazy Y Ranch house.
1: Oh, Silver Old Boy.
2: The house looks deserted. I wonder where they could have gone.
3: It's plenty strange.
4: Jolly, I don't know. Kate's usually sitting on the porch about this time of day. Say, there's Tim over there. We'll ask him.
2: Yes, we've got to find them.
4: Tim! Hi there, Tim.
5: Is that you, Sheriff?
4: Come over here. We want to ask some questions.
5: By thunderation, Sheriff. I'm sure glad you come. Who's the masked fella?
4: I ain't got time to explain. Where's Kate and them two fellas that come to the ranch the other day?
5: They've gone.
4: Gone?
5: That's why I was so glad to see you. Looks fishy to me, them lighting out so fast. They're on the stage, aiming to catch the eastbound train.
4: What?
2: How long ago did they leave?
5: About an hour past. They ought to be going halfway there by now.
4: Then they got away from us.
5: Say, what the...
2: They haven't escaped yet, Sheriff. It's up to us to stop that train before they've gone.
4: We can't do it. We ain't got the time.
2: But we'll try.
5: Listen here. What's all this about?
2: We must hurry.
5: Hail!
4: Get him up. Quiet.

0: three men raced across country to reach the railroad ahead of the stagecoach. When they topped the last hill, they saw in the distance smoke puffing from the stack of the engine as it slowly got underway. The Lone Ranger turned in his saddle and shouted to his companions.
1: I'm going ahead!
2: What say it?
1: I'm going to stop that engine! Then you and Tonto can board the train and take Scott and Cullen off!
2: You can't catch that train! It's going faster all the time!
1: Do as I tell you!
2: But I tell you...
1: Silver knows that we're depending on him! He won't fail us!
2: No horse can run as fast as the train can go!
1: Watch! Come on, Silver!
2: Good luck to you! We'll get there as fast as we can! Get up there! Get along there,
1: boy! All right, Silver, old boy! It's up to you now! Come on, Silver!

0: Hey, look! Look at that white horse coming!
1: Ben, stop that engine!
0: Guys, the fella's mad! I bet it's a holdup!
1: Stop that engine, I tell you!
0: Get away from here! We ain't stopping for nobody!
1: I fired in the air that time! The next time I'll mean business!
0: Blast you! If it wasn't for that white horse of yours! Come on, Lamby, stop us all right! You better stop him before he shoots us through a hole!

0: Ed, did you see them fellas that just rode up?
1: It was the sheriff and the redskin, weren't it, Lefty?
2: Yeah, and a masked fellow that rode on ahead of them.
3: What is it? What's the matter?
1: Keep still. Lefty, you don't figure they're after us, do you?
2: Well, I don't know.
1: They ain't going to do nothing to us. They can't do a thing.
3: There is something wrong, I know it.
1: Keep your fool mouth shut, will you? I'll...
2: The sheriff got on the train. Him and the redskin are coming this way.
1: Keep your head, Lefty. I tell you, there ain't nothing they can do.
4: Hey there, Bill. I'm arresting you for murder.
1: What the...
2: You hear that?
4: Don't try to get away or I'll shoot.
2: What's the idea? You can't arrest us.
5: I can't, huh? Take a look at this reward notice.
3: $5,000 for the capture of Jim Bayer, dead or alive, wanted for murder. Well, Father, what...
1: You want Jim Bayer? Me for murder?
5: You can read the handbill, can't you?
1: Why, you...
6: Don't go for your gun, Bear. I have you covered.
2: Don't talk, Ed. Don't you say nothing.
1: But I ain't killed nobody. I ain't gonna hang for what somebody else done.
2: Shut up, will you? You're gonna spoil everything.
5: Don't interfere, Lefty. Let him say what he has to say.
7: Go ahead, Bear, and talk fast.
1: Well, I ain't Bear. I ain't the fella you want at all.
3: You aren't my father?
1: Honest, Sheriff. I'm giving it to you straight. You can't hang me for what Bear done. I'm Ed Scott.
7: Say that again. Maybe I didn't hear you clear.
1: I was just pretending to be Jim Bayer. That's the truth. I swear it's the truth.
5: What have you to say, Lefty?
2: Ain't no use me saying any different. The yellow rat's lost his nerve and told everything now.
1: So you see, Sheriff, you can't hang me. I ain't Bayer at all.
5: Has everybody here heard this man's confession? And I reckon it won't hurt none to tell you if this reward notice don't mean nothing at all.
1: What's that?
5: You heard me. Your pa was an outlaw, all right, Cade, but he warn't no murderer.
2: You tricked us.
5: Yep, and it was the masked fella's scheme. He told me to have this notice printed and run a bluff on you.
1: We'll get him. We'll fix him for this.
5: No, you won't. Because now I'm arresting you for the murder of Jim Bayer and for trying to steal the Lazy Y.
1: Hey, you can't do that.
5: We got all the evidence we need. We got a note Bayer wrote accusing you both of shooting
2: but
5: him.
2: But you can't...
5: Hold on, I'll do the talking. That note weren't no good till we proved that Scott here warned Jim Bayer.
2: I told you not to shoot off your mouth, Ed.
5: But now that you admit you ain't Bayer, it stands to reason you stole them papers. And together with that note Bayer wrote, there ain't a judge in this country would believe you killed him to get them.
1: I reckon they got us, Lefty. Blast him.
5: And it only goes to show that when you try a stunt like this, be careful you don't run up again the Lone Ranger.

fiery horse with the speed of light, a cloud of dust, and a hearty hi-yo, Silver, the Lone Ranger.

0: To this day, the masked rider of justice is famous throughout the western United States as the foe of crime and criminals. He was the fearless ally of the law in those early frontier days when law enforcement operated in the face of almost impossible odds. With his great horse, Silver, and his faithful Indian companion, Tonto, he risked his life again and again to bring peace to a land that knew only the rule of the six gun. And now we return once more to those days of danger and adventure. The Lone Ranger rides again.
1: Come on, Silver, old fellow. It was courage in the town of Dawson. Tonto was waiting for us. Hi-yo, Silver!
0: As the Lone Ranger rode by on Silver, he said that he was riding to Dawson. Doc Stubbs traveled throughout the West selling countless cases of a preparation he called snake oil. It was, according to his claim, a sure cure for almost any illness known to man. He arrived at last in the town of Dawson, and when he set up his medicine show, settlers came from miles around to enjoy the entertainment and stayed to buy his tonic. The Lone Ranger stood at the edge of the crowd beside his faithful Indian companion, Tonto. He watched the show carefully, observing Doc Stubbs' methods.
2: I'll stand close behind you, Tonto, and if anyone comes this way, I'll be able to conceal the mask.
3: Another ask him question.
2: I should have disguised my face so I could take the mask off.
3: Not time for that.
2: I know it. Stubbs will be coming from inside his wagon in just a minute.
3: Isn't that right?
2: As soon as the entertainers finish.
3: Maybe we get him this time.
2: We're going to try. This time he was stopped. He's robbed people from here to the Mississippi.

0: good friends and color countrymen. I don't have no intent to occupy all of your valuable time with what I got to say. A few well-chosen words won't take long. Then we're going on with the show again. What I speak for at this time is in the nature of a warning. My vast experience in addressing crowds of people between both coasts of our great country shows me that wherever there's a crowd, there's a risk. Among you here tonight, there may be crooks at work. I mean it, folks. There are strangers here, unknown to any of you. Folks who make a living picking the pockets of others who are listening to what I'm saying. Now be careful, folks, and make sure that your pockets ain't picked in the course of my entertainment, my health talk and consultation service that'll follow immediately. Watch your property, folks, and meanwhile, have a good time listening to Doc Stubbs' incomparable entertainers. Let her go, boys!
1: See the people, Tonto?
2: Plenty, feller. Steal him pocket.
1: To make sure his money was still there. And that's just what Stubbs wanted them to do.
2: Not right.
1: They're the ones who might be robbed.
2: Who helped him, Stubbs?
1: I think he has men scattered through the crowd. As nearly as I can figure it out, he lets these men see whose pockets are worth picking. Then has them picked.
2: Oh.
0: Well, Sneed, was you where you could watch folks while I made that speech?
3: Yeah, I just got done observing them. I seen a half a dozen that looked likely, but one that was more likely than the others.
0: Yeah?
3: I asked who he was. It's Jim Kendall, boss of the Bar K Ranch a few miles north of here.
0: That sounds good. Yeah,
3: I seen him fumbling with a money belt that looked mighty heavy.
0: And this is the time when the cattlemen get paid. Maybe he's got all his cattle money with him.
3: Stubbs. Why don't you let me just lift the belt from him and save a lot of bother?
0: No, sir. That's too risky, Sneed. Picking pockets ain't safe.
3: Oh, this ain't picking pockets.
0: It's even harder to take a man's money belt.
3: Not for me.
0: We stick to doing things my way. Picking pockets was all right in the East, but out here they'd lynch us for it. Now set aside them special medicine bottles.
3: Oh.
0: And make sure you hand some to Jim Kendall. You can point him out to me as I start selling. Now we got to get ready. The music's most done. Well, folks, quiet down, quiet down. That ain't all, gents. We got more. We got more music, more dancing, and more things to show you. But first, I want to take this opportunity to bring relief to them that suffers, hair to them that's bald, comfort and health to all the ailing. Folks, right here in this small bottle is the world's greatest discovery. The secret of my famous snake oil tonic was lost since the earliest Egyptian days. On one of my world tours, I found the secret formula, written early Egyptian, on the inside of the tomb of Nebuchadnezzar. Yes, sirree, folks. The thing that my snake oil tonic won't cure ain't been discovered. Aches and pains, colds, lameness, rheumatism, dandruff, stomachache, headache, toothache, neuralgia, asthma, gout, and baldness. Snake oil peps you up, and it's the thing for whatever ails you. How'd Methuselah live to be 1,000 years of age? Snake oil! What made Solomon so wise? Snake oil! But men of your intelligence don't need convincing when they see an honest man. All I can say is try it. And if it don't do what it's claimed, your cash will be refunded cheerfully.
4: Jim Kendall, there's times when I wonder if you're in your right mind.
5: Now, what's the matter, Marty?
4: I wouldn't have minded had you fetched home one bottle of that stuff for a dollar, but the idea of toting home a whole case of it.
5: $10 a dozen, Marty. Saved me $2. From what the doc said after looking me over, it's just what I've been needing from a rheumatics.
4: $10.
5: But don't you see, Marthy? I had to stock up on it because Doc mightn't be back this way at all. He aims to sail for the Orient when he gets to the Gold Coast.
4: I reckon he better after swindling everyone in this country.
5: Besides, ain't no risk. He said if it wasn't all he claimed, he'd give back the cash.
4: Is that so? Well, let me ask you, Jim. If you can't find him to buy more, how in tunket are you going to find him to get back the cash?
5: Huh? Great ginger, I never thought of that.
4: $10. Just because you got your cattle money, you go and spend it like it growed on trees.
5: Well, anyhow, if it cures my rheumatics, it'll be worth it. I'm going to try some. Have a try of it?
4: No, I don't want none of that stuff.
5: Say, by ginger, that stuff tastes all right.
4: With $1 a bottle, it should.
5: Better have a try at it.
4: I ain't got no rheumatics.
5: Well, you got aching feet. Doc said to cure most anything.
4: All the need to cure my aching feet's the chance to sit down once or twice between sunup and bedtime.
5: This is good. Reckon I'll have another go at it.
4: Now, don't you take too much of that stuff. Mm-hmm.
5: First swig was from a rheumatics. This one is from ale and heart.
4: Your heart?
5: Sure. Doc told me my heart weren't so good. I'll maybe have to take the whole bottle before bed. I got so many things I'm ailing with.
4: Yeah. You look like you enjoyed that stuff.
5: Tastes first rate. Better try some.
4: Well, maybe I'd better.
5: There you are.
4: Got an ache in my right arm. Maybe it'll help there.
5: Sure it will. Maybe I should have got a couple dozen bottles while I was at it.
4: I do declare this don't taste like medicine at all.
5: Ain't it prime?
4: First rate. I got a notion it'll help Mom considerable, but... Hey, hold on.
5: Huh?
4: You got your cash, ain't you?
5: Sure, here it is. Right here in the money belt.
4: All right, then. I hear that there were sometimes pickpockets working in a crowd.
5: They wouldn't get me. No, siree. That shows how square the doc is. He warned us to see that our cash was safe.
4: Let me have a mite more of that stuff. I do believe it's helping my ache.
0: I'm downright sleepy.
4: You should be gallivanting to that medicine show in town.
5: Here, pour your own snake oil. I'm going to bed.
1: Later that same night, while Jim Kendall and his wife slept soundly, Doc Stubbs and Sneed approached their home. The masked man and Tonto, secretly following the two men, saw Doc Stubbs wait outside while his companion entered. Sneed was gone for only a short time, and when he returned, Doc Stubbs spoke to him.
6: You got it, Sneed? Sure, I got it. There's the belt, and Kendall never moved a muscle.
7: I tell you, Sneed, that snake oil that we give to money men sure makes them sleep, don't it?
6: Sure does. He wore the belt to bed with him, and I had to take it off. But still, he didn't stir none.
7: Good. I told him to be sure and take at least a half a bottle before bedtime.
6: There was a whole bottle drained. I seen it.
7: Then he'd sure oversleep in the morning.
6: Stubbs, that stuff ain't likely to poison him, is it?
7: No, nothing like that.
6: That'd be going too far.
7: Now, we got a couple of more places to call on. Let me see. I reckon the next one's Mr. Alf Jennings. He's got more cash than he knows what to do with. Come on, Sneed. On to Mr. Jennings.
1: Wait, Tonto.
8: Me go get him, crook.
1: Not yet.
8: Him take money belt.
1: I know.
8: Steal him from Kendall.
1: Let him go, Kimasabe. We're going to stay right here until morning and catch Jim Kendall just as soon as he awakens. The next morning, the entire town was excited by news of the theft. When Sheriff Lambert arrived at his office, he met Hank Jennings and half a dozen other men impatiently waiting for him.
9: Quiet! I can't hear all of you speaking to once. Let me get into my office and speak one at a time.
10: My cash was stolen.
11: Look here, Sheriff Lamson. We got a thief in town.
9: Boys, have all of you been robbed?
11: Took me for $300.
9: Well, hold on. We got to get some clues to work with.
10: I already got ideas.
11: Who?
10: An Indian.
9: Indian? How's that?
10: Now, look. I reckon any man here will tell you that there ain't a lighter sleeper alive than what I am.
11: I'll vouch for that.
10: There ain't but two things can come into my room at night and not wake me up. One is a kitten, the other's an engine. And I seen a strange engine around town all day yesterday.
11: Yeah. Sheriff Lanson.
12: The doc.
13: I'm a CEO, Sheriff.
10: Doc Stubbs. Don't say that you've been robbed.
13: I figured this was an honest community, Sheriff. But it ain't. I was robbed of a fortune during the night.
9: Well, I be dead ready. How many more's there going to be?
13: Well, maybe I'm wrong in judging a local man the thief. It might be one of my own boys. An entertainer, a banjo player, skipped out during the night. Now, it might have been him.
10: Doc, I was just telling the sheriff here that I seen a strange engine around the town yesterday.
13: Ah, that must be it. That must be it, then. I done wrong suspecting my banjo player. He must have just got tired of working and took off. An Indian, you say? That's it. We must locate him.
11: Hi, there's an engine outside.
10: That's him.
13: Catch him.
9: Grab him, boys. Fetch him in here. Go on, get him.
10: What matter?
11: Come on, we want you, Redskin.
10: Rob us, will you? We'll show you.
13: He's the one. He must be the one.
9: If he is, he'll hang for it. Yeah.

0: Now to continue our story. When Doc Stubbs entered Dawson's show, he found out which men had money, sold them, drugged bottles, then with his partner, robbed his victims while they slept. The Lone Ranger and Tonto had followed Doc Stubbs, hoping to get evidence against him. But in the meantime, Tonto was accused of the theft and jailed. Our next scene opens in the sheriff's office. Tonto facing his accusers.
1: Of course you deny doing it.
2: He done it all right, though, Sheriff.
3: Me not thief.
4: There ain't no white man could get to my bedroom and rob me and not wake me up.
5: You might as well confess, Injun.
3: Me not talk.
4: Look here, Sheriff Lamson. The door to my place squeaks. I just thought of that. That'd wake me up if anyone come in.
1: Them boys got back with the Injun's horse yet?
2: No.
5: Ain't likely he'd have the loot on his horse. He's got it hid somewhere.
1: Stubbs, suppose you let me question him and you keep your mouth shut. I'm the sheriff here.
5: Oh, the thanks I get for trying to be helpful.
1: Shut up! Well, then, Injun, you can make things a darn sight easier for yourself if you tell where the cash is hid and return it.
3: Me not talk.
5: He wouldn't confess to stealing it, not even to save his life.
4: He ought to hang.
1: Will you let me do the talking? Injun, suppose I told you you'd hang if you didn't bring back the cash and go free if you did.
3: No.
1: You stand there shaking your head, huh? Well, I... morning, Mrs. Kendall. And don't tell me Jim's been robbed, too.
6: Oh, Sheriff, it was Annette. You better come and see the remains.
1: Huh? There's remains?
6: Oh, it's dreadful. I'm afraid he's been poisoned. It's some critter by the name of Doc Stubbs.
5: Stubbs? What's that?
6: I don't know what the critter looks like, but he sold poor Jim a dozen bottles of that medicine.
1: Snake oil?
6: Yeah, and Jim took an awful lot of it. More than was good for anyone. I bet that's what brought on the end.
2: There's the doc there.
6: You, Doc Stubbs? You kill us. You fake you. You'll swing for this.
5: Now, wait. My good lady.
6: I ain't your good lady. I'm Jim Kendall's widow.
5: Oh.
1: What about that, Stubbs? Is there anything in that snake oil that's poison?
5: No. I told Kendall he was in bad shape. His heart.
6: He won't ever sick in his life. Not till he's seen you.
4: Sheriff, if that's what that snake oil does, my sakes, I'll be dying from it.
6: Will you come with me, Sheriff? Come and see if you don't think Jim's been poisoned.
1: You gents will have to wait till I get back.
2: But my cash is stolen.
4: What about my money?
1: All of you wait here and watch the prisoners. Stubbs, you're under arrest along with the Redskins.
5: Me? You can't arrest me.
6: You poisoned my husband.
5: There's a mistake. There's a mistake somewhere.
1: We're holding you till we investigate.
5: Oh, this is no way to treat a visitor in your town. There ain't nothing you can charge me with.
1: There's as much as he is to charge the Injun with. I'm in favor of keeping suspects where I can lay my hands on them when I want them. Jail them, boys.
4: Come on, Doc. You heard what the sheriff said.
5: You can't put me in jail. This ain't legal. You can't do this to me.
2: Who says we can?
1: Come on, Miss Kendall. We'll go have a look at your husband. We better get the coroner in our way.
5: Now listen, Sheriff. Sheriff Lamson.
4: Ain't no use you shouting, Stubbs. He's gone.
5: Oh, this ain't right. I got things to tend to at my camp. My things are unprotected there. What's left after the thieving of last night?
4: Now, you just sit there and relax. We all been robbed by that consarn Redskin.
7: Where's my partner? Where's Dr. Stubbs?
5: Sneed, here I am. Come over here.
7: Oh, gosh, Doc. You're in the calaboose.
5: Come here.
7: I maybe better be getting out.
5: Come here, I tell you. Boys, the least you can do for your friend Doc Stubbs is to let me speak to my assistant manager in private.
4: Go on and speak. We're staying here to guard you and the Redskin.
5: What I've got to say is of a personal nature. It's pertaining to my business. Would you mind stepping back from the door a little?
2: Leave him talk, boys. After all, the doc gave us a whale of a good show last night.
7: Doc, is there any danger?
8: Listen, Sneed. The main trouble would be in proving the Redskin in here with me stole the things last night.
7: Yeah? What are you inside that cell for?
8: Kendall's heart got him. His wife has an idea it's my snake oil that poisoned him.
7: Oh, gosh.
8: I can get out of that all right by proving this Redskin a thief.
7: I savvy.
8: Folks all suspect him. Now, if only some of the stolen things could be found in his belongings, that'd clinch it.
7: Mm-hmm.
8: Maybe you could find some evidence while the sheriff's at Kendall's place.
7: Reckon maybe I could. I'll go try.

0: The sheriff had left with Mrs. Kendall, but returned in an hour. He was stern as men gathered around him with countless questions.
1: What about Kendall?
2: What killed him? How did it happen?
1: Now, get to finding our cash. When do we get our money back?
3: Oh, quiet down, you bunch of galoots. Quiet down there. Quiet. I'll handle things as I get to them.
2: Sheriff! Sheriff Lampson! You can't pin no guilt on me.
3: Who says I can't? What right you got to sell such stuff as that snake oil of yours?
4: Sheriff. Hey, Sheriff. Look what I found.
1: He's got my buckskin money bag.
2: There's my purse. See? Where'd you find that evidence?
3: Quiet now. Quiet. Quiet here. What's this stuff you got here?
4: Evidence, ain't it, Sheriff? I found it all together by that Injun's camp.
3: You did, huh? What about it, Redskin?
5: That's not true.
2: You can't lie out of it now, Redskin.
3: Keep your trap shut, Stubbs. I'm sheriff here, and I'll handle things. Sneed, you sure that's all stolen goods?
4: Sure it is.
3: How'd you know?
4: Huh?
3: I says, how do you know it was the Injun's own property?
4: Well, I...
3: I heard Jennings and a couple of the others claim their money bags. But you didn't know they belonged to them before you come here, did you?
4: Sure he did. He seen them take cash from them money bags last night at my meeting. Didn't you, see?
6: Yeah, sure. Sure thing.
1: Well, where's the cash? I don't care about the bag. I want what was in it.
4: Reckon you'll have to make the engine tell you about that.
1: Well, make him talk, Sheriff. Just let him out of that cell long enough for me to get my hands on him.
2: Let me at him. We'll choke the tooth out in him.
4: He's guilty. You can see by the grin on his face.
3: I ain't so sure about that. First of all, though, we got something else to tend to. Stubbs, I told you I'd seen the remains of Jim Kendall. You claim this snake oil of yours won't hurt a man?
4: Of course it won't.
3: Not even if a man took a whole bottle of it?
4: I don't care how much he took.
3: Well, you'll have to prove that.
4: Huh?
3: There's a bottle of it. Drink it.
4: For the what?
3: Take it, Injun. Make the quitter drink it.
6: Me make him drink.
4: Me?
3: Take your own medicine for a change. Let's see how it affects you.
4: But I ain't ailing.
3: You will be if you don't drink it.
5: You take him.
4: Now listen here, gents. Make him stop.
3: You take him.
1: Look at the doc taking his own medicine.
2: That's the ticket, Stubbs. Drink her down. Show him that you ain't afeard of it.
3: Maybe we better give his partner a bottle of it, too.
2: I won't take that stuff.
1: Look at him travel.
2: But this ain't getting back our money.
3: I'll get around to that when I get done finding out if Doc Stubbs has been selling poison. Make him drink it, Injun.
5: It all gone now.
1: Stubbs drank it all right. There's the empty bottle.
2: This ain't right. It ain't legal. It ain't just. I'll have the law on you.
3: I'm the law here, Stubbs.
5: How'd you feel?
4: Oh, I'm ill. I'm a sick man. I'm dying. You shouldn't. You shouldn't. Couldn't have done it.
1: Has he taken his medicine?
3: You bet he has.
1: Who's the best man?
4: Who's that? Help me, help him.
3: No. I'm falling asleep. Take it easy, boys. This masked man's a friend of ours.
5: How is he, Tonto? Him be sleep plenty quick.
4: Oh. I can't keep awake. You can't do this to me.
7: All right, men. If you want your stolen money back, come with me. I'll show you the way.
1: Our money back?
3: Do what he says, boys. You're to take orders from him just as if they come from me.
8: Come on, boys.
3: Come on, boys.

0: The sheriff and the group of angry ranchers left the office to follow the masked man. They rode towards Doc Stubbs' medicine show, but before they'd covered more than half the distance, they saw a rider approaching them.
1: Hey, that looks like Jim Kendall.
2: It is Jim Kendall.
3: But you said he was dead.
2: I never said nothing of the sort. I said that I'd seen his remains, but I didn't tell you that the remains was the same as Jim has always been. Hi there, Jim.
4: Like you said, stranger.
5: Where's Sneed?
4: Packing things to Doc Stubbs' wagon.
2: Packing things?
4: Getting set to pull stake. You better hurry if you want to catch him.
5: But Kendall, how's it that you're alive?
2: Come on and ride. I'll tell you why we're going after Sneed. Get up, man. Come on now. Get up. Get up, man. Come on. The masked man seen Stubbs and Sneed robbing Kendall last night. He had to get proof on him. So when he talked to Jim this morning,

0: Christine! Stop, gave everything away!
1: Let me be, I tell you! Get away from there, Hawk!
0: Put down your gun or I'll blast it from your hand! Oh, oh there! Oh, boy! Oh! There comes the sheriff and the men you helped rob, Sneed. You're under arrest.
2: All right, Sneed, we got you now.
1: You can't kill me like what you done with the doc.
2: Huh?
1: You!
3: What's the matter, Sneed? Surprised to see me living?
1: Kendall!
3: That medicine ain't poison, but it's sure a sleep producer.
0: Hand over the stolen cash, Sneed.
1: I ain't got it.
0: Come, hand it over. Somewhere in that wagon, and we're here to get it.
2: If you don't want to go back and get lynched with the doc, let's have the stolen cash.
1: Lynch? No, don't take me back. Listen to me, Sheriff. The cash is all inside the wagon. It's all there, and all the doc stole from every other town is there, too. Take it and let me go. It's in the trunk.
2: That's all we wanted to know, Sneed. We won't take you back to get lynched.
1: Yeah? You'll let me go?
2: Not a chance on it. We won't take you back to hang. But we'll sure take you back to keep Stubbs company in jail after we let Tonto go free.
0: I'll take

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1: 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Tonight's titles were The Silver Spur, The Ranger Impersonates, The Clue of the Lazy Y, and Snake Oil. 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Tune in next Wednesday evening, same time, same place, for another set of thrilling and awesome Western shows, here on Audio Theater. This is your hostess, Zoe, saying thanks for listening. Until then, have a good one.
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2: To look at you, nobody would think you had the guts of a mouse. Honest, kid, you're a sensation.
3: This is just the beginning, Janice, baby. $35 is chicken feed.
2: $35 is dough, folding money.
3: And plenty more, and I could make in a week shoving bundles. What do you say, honey? Let's step out.
2: You don't care how you spend your money, do you, kid?
3: As long as it's on you, Janice, baby, plenty more. The same way we got this.
2: Then let's wait until you have more.
3: Wait? Why? What for?
2: Never mind the what for. The why I can answer right now. Because I can think of better things to do. You and me. Than sitting in a stuffy club drinking cut liquor. Come here, Johnny.
3: Janice, baby, you don't have to say that more than once. I catch on.

In the interest of good citizenship and law enforcement, we present Crime Does Not Pay, based on the famous Metro-Goldwyn-Mayer series of short subjects. In just a moment, you will hear Kid Shiv, starring Dickie Moore.

0: Now, Crime Does Not Pay, starring Dickie Moore as Johnny Scott in Kid Shiv. The kid grew up in the streets, literally. From the day he first began to play with other children his age, the kid's playground was the street. By the time he was 12, he knew every crack in the sagging sidewalks, the patterns of chipped paint on every refuse can, the twists, the turns, the dramatic and protective darkness of every alley in his neighborhood. The kid was slum-born, slum-raised. By the time he was 16, the kid had become Kid Shiv, with a wicked spring knife which was always on his person. He had a pal, Spike Russell. He ruled the youngsters of the neighborhood without competition, and then the Avalon Club was organized. Kid Shiv and Spike were not members. This could have guaranteed failure. Surprisingly, the club flourished. Tommy Hudson was the president, and Tommy had plans.
1: All right, kids, all right. The meeting's called to order. Anybody want to hear the minutes of the last meeting?
2: Well, we don't bother with them.
3: Second.
4: We know what happened.
1: All in favor?
5: Aye.
1: Anybody against? All right, no minutes. There's only one thing we've got to talk about tonight, kids, the block party. Anybody want the floor?
2: I do, Tommy.
1: All right, Cynthia has the floor.
2: Well, all I want to know is, did the committee get the permit from the police department yet? Well,
1: Joey, that was your job.
3: I went to the station house. The sergeant said if we had our parents okay, we could get the permit. I got the forms here. You can get them filled out. That's all.
1: That answer your question, Cynthia?
2: Yes, thank you, Tommy.
1: Now, I don't think we need any other permission, but we got to decide about refreshments and things. Then I...
6: This the Avalon Club?
7: Yeah, sure. Why do you want to know?
1: Yes, what do you want?
6: Me and Spike. We want to belong.
1: Well, you don't live on our block.
6: So what?
1: Well, our constitution says...
6: Next to that. Me and Spike want to belong.
2: You can't.
6: When I want to belong, I belong, see?
1: Well, you have to be proposed and voted on.
7: Yeah, sure.
6: Have it. Put my name down. Johnny Scott. Kid Shiv.
1: I can't.
6: You want to have your block party, don't you?
1: We will.
6: Not if it rains, you won't.
2: Then we can put it off a night.
1: You can't keep it from raining.
6: From raining milk bottles, I can.
7: What does he mean by...
6: And I can keep it from raining water bags from the roofs, too. And I can keep dirt out of the lemonade. And I can keep the lights from getting blown out. Or I can do it the other way around, see? I can make it rain water bags and milk bottles, see? And people's pockets can get slit with this.
7: Holy mackerel!
6: So, okay. So what do you do to save trouble?
1: What do you want? To belong?
6: Don't you know a gag when you hear one? Belong to this sissy outfit? Not to that.
2: Well, what do you want, then?
6: Protection. You pay protection. Everything's okie-dokie, see? You don't, maybe somebody gets cut. Now, ante up. Pay.
1: Where are we going to get money?
6: All of you get allowances, don't you? Okay. Spike?
8: Yeah, kid?
6: Pass the hat, Spike. Take up a collection. I need the dough. I got a heavy date tonight.

0: Hiya, Janice, baby.
1: Oh. Hi, kid.
0: Something wrong, Jan?
1: No, no. Come on in.
0: Thanks. We got a date, ain't we?
1: Do we?
0: I bet your life we do. A date with Trimmins, baby. I got dough.
1: You got dough?
0: Get off the high horse, baby. I got 35 bucks to spend on you.
1: Bedtime stories. 35 cents, maybe.
0: Go on. Count it.
1: For the love of Mike. Where'd you get it?
0: Spike and me took up a collection from the Avalon Club.
1: What for? Their block party?
0: For the protection of their block party. You see, me and Spike explained to him we could sort of protect them from things like milk bottles falling off roofs.
1: Hey, you got ideas, hey?
0: And more than one kind. But this one will do for now.
1: Honest, kid, you're a sensation.
0: This is just the beginning, Janice, baby. 35 bucks is chicken feed.
1: 35 bucks is dough, folding money.
0: And plenty more, and I could make in a week shoving bundles. What do you say, honey? Let's step out.
1: You don't care how you spend your money, do you, kid?
0: As long as it's on you, Janice, baby. Plenty more. The same way I got this.
1: Then let's wait until you have more.
0: Wait? Why? What for?
1: Never mind the what for. The why I can answer right now. Because I can think of better things to do. You and me. And sitting in a stuffy club drinking cut liquor. Come here, Johnny.
0: Janice, baby, you don't have to say that more than once. I catch on. Quick.

0: Good shot.
1: Six in the side pocket.
0: You'll never make it.
1: Half a buck, Spike. Half a buck, says I do.
0: Half a buck. Four bits.
2: Why waste your money, kid? When things are cooking.
1: Janice, baby, what you doing here?
2: Come to see you, darling. I brought a friend.
1: Yeah? Huh. A friend.
2: This is Coney Gibson. Kid Shiv.
3: Hiya, kid.
1: Hi. My pal, Spike Russell.
3: Hiya. I've been hearing about you fellas from Janice.
2: I ran into Coney on the street, kid. I told him about you. He wants to talk business with you.
1: How do I know I want to talk business with him?
2: Listen first, honey. Talk later.
3: I got a scheme. Foolproof.
1: Okay. Put the cues in the rack, Spike. We'll go in the back room.
3: Check. Good.
2: There's a wonderful idea, kid.
1: And this way. Okay, start talking.
3: You don't waste time, do you?
1: I got no time to waste.
2: You two ought to be in business together.
1: I'm listening.
3: Well, it goes like this. I know the fences, you see?
1: Maybe you're a fence yourself.
3: Maybe I am. I remember now. Used to have the hawk shop on Morton Street.
4: Your pal's got a great memory, kid.
1: Yeah, I know. He's great with a jimmy or a sap, too.
3: Yeah, that makes the setup perfect. Look, you started with a neighborhood social club. Janice told me.
1: Right.
3: Well, I can get you into a lot of them. In good neighborhoods, you see? Just dress up, clean up a little, look like you live there, you see?
5: What we got to dress up for?
3: Yeah, so you'll get invited to the kids' homes. House parties.
1: And then what?
3: You case the joints. Three, four nights later, you go back, and you clean the joints out.
2: They'll be doing it, kid. Loads of it.
1: What's the split?
3: 50-50 on what I sell the halls for.
1: What do you say, Spike?
5: I don't know. It's housebreaking. Could be 5-10 years in the can. I don't know.
2: Well, you could try it. If you like it, swell. If not, you can always quit. And it'd be dough, good dough, kid.
3: Well, I said my piece. Make up your mind, kid.
2: I think it's terrific, kid. A perfect setup. You work from the inside, your fence is in with you. Practically no chance at all. And maybe as much as $400 or $500 a week. We could have lots of fun on dough like that, Johnny.
1: It's okay with me. Spike?
5: You said it, kid. What you want to do is copacetic with me.

0: Okay, Spike?
1: Okay. Let's go.
0: Turn on the lights.
1: You nuts?
0: Put the lights on, the neighbors will think the family's home. Get it?
1: Yeah. I never thought of that.
0: Yeah, that's more like it. Now, let's see. At the party, I went into the bedroom like I was looking for something and hit the wrong room. The old lady's jewelry's in the top left-hand drawer of the dressing table.
1: The dresser?
0: Dressing table. The one with the big mirror and all the bottles. You ought to know by now. This ain't the first job.
1: Yeah, it could be the last.
0: Cut it. You always get shaky.
1: I don't like it. This is too easy.
0: They've all been easy, and you're living off the fat of the land.
1: I don't feel right.
0: Quit worrying. Hey, this joint's got class. Real silverware on the table. Heavy as lead, remember?
1: Yeah. Okay. You want I should clean out the dressing table?
0: Yeah. I'll get the silver. And Coney said there ought to be cash in the old man's desk. Well, that was some party. Who'd have thought a girl living in a place like this would fall for a monkey like me?
1: Dames is all the same, kid.
0: Maybe. Except Janice. Come on, let's go, Spike. Get moving. Time's a-wasting.
2: Good band.
0: Yeah, it's the best money you can buy.
2: You're wonderful, Johnny. Young and wonderful.
0: That's me, baby. Hey, you want to go someplace else, honey? This is our night to howl.
2: Whatever you want, kid. I just as leave go home.
0: You tired?
2: Not so you'd notice it.
0: Get your coat, Janice, baby. I'll meet you in the lobby.
2: I'll be there before you know it.
3: Hey, kid.
0: Yeah?
3: You're Johnny Scott, aren't you?
0: Well, what if I am?
3: I have a message for you.
0: Start talking.
3: Spike says the party's over.
0: Spike says... Who are you?
3: Name's Patterson, Scott. You're going to see a lot of me for a while. You know what this is, don't you?
0: Cops. Badge and all. What's Spike got to do with this?
3: Ah, take it easy, kid. It'll be better that way. We traced your last haul right back to the fence. From him to Spike and you.
0: To the fence?
3: Yeah, a man named Gibson. We know he's a fence. We can't prove anything, not yet. But Spike talked. We've been failing you. Want to say goodbye to your girl?
0: No. No.
3: You won't be seeing her for a while. Not for 5 years, maybe. We've got you cold. Right down to fingerprints on the desk you took the cash from.
0: No, I said... Let's get out of here. You got me? I can take my rap, but I don't want to see her. Not until after I get out. And one way or another, I'll get out. Maybe sooner than you think.
4: In just a moment, Crime Does Not Pay will continue with Kid Shiv.

0: Now we continue with Crime Does Not Pay, starring Dickie Moore as Johnny Scott in Kid Shiv. Kid Shiv took his rap. In the face of Spike's story and Coney's evidence, he pleaded guilty and went away. They sent him to a prison farm. Because of his age and his first offense, they spared him the gray walls of the state prison. Instead, there were the endless rows of lettuce, the dullness of unrelieved routine, and the friends he made. Particularly one friend, wily, clever, bespectacled, Cheaters Lester.
1: Oh, my aching back.
2: What's the beef, Cheaters? This is better than the jute mill at the big place, ain't it?
1: Yeah, I suppose, but how I hate lettuce.
2: Okay, so nobody makes you eat the stuff.
1: It's good for you. Got vitamins.
2: Yeah, it says here.
1: Want to get in the game tonight?
2: Not tonight.
1: Oh? You got a date or something?
2: I might have.
1: Blonde or a redhead?
2: Blonde.
1: Hey, watch it, watch it. The screw's looking this way.
2: Let's check. It's okay now. You interested in blondes?
1: But you quit kidding yourself.
2: You see any walls around here?
1: No, I don't mean they ain't there.
2: What I don't see ain't there.
1: No fella I knew. Figured like you're figuring. They got him. They put him upstate. He went stir crazy.
2: They gotta get me first.
1: You ain't kidding.
2: I got a couple of bills to pay for all this lettuce.
1: They can wait.
2: But I can't. I'm going tonight. You coming?
1: Why me?
2: You got brains. You got eyes in the back of your head. And I can trust you.
1: Sure about that?
2: Yeah, sure. Well, how about it?
1: All right. You got a deal.

0: That's a cinch. One more door and we're outside.
1: Gotta have clothes by daylight, these uniforms.
0: Yeah, I got that figured, too. And watch it now. Oh, those lousy crickets. Boy, will I be glad to get away from them.
1: Let me close the door. Well, these jerks sure believe they're on malarkey, don't they? No one escapes because no one wants to.
0: Oh, boy, oh, boy. Sure feels good. Outside. That's ride cheaters. That's the freight I figured on.

0: Tickets, please. The boxcar special. 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
1: You can't get west fast enough to suit me.
2: Yeah, there's plenty of privacy. You got a whole car to ourselves.
1: Yeah. Us and the smells.
2: Well, what's the program, kid?
1: We ought to hit my town in about an hour, I figure. So we hop off of this in the yards and beat it to Spike's place. I want to see him.
2: Then?
1: Then? Then the blonde and Janice.
2: What do you want to go see the dame for? Hell of a flatfoot watching her play, sure.
1: Not so quick. They won't miss us for roll call. More important, Janice will have my duds. Like you said, by daylight, we gotta have clothes.

0: Well, where is it?
1: Hold everything. Hold it.
2: Is that you, Russell?
1: Yeah. Yeah, coming. Who is it?
2: Open up. It's Coney. We got trouble.
3: You bet, Coney. Kid.
4: Yeah, kid. You wasn't expecting me, were you, pigeon? My new pal. Cheaters.
5: Hiya, Stooley. I heard about you.
3: Kid. Gee, it's good to see you. Hey, you got out sooner than I thought. Good behavior, huh? It pays off, I guess. Doing the right thing up there at the farm.
4: You all finished, Spike?
3: Well, I... That is it.
4: All finished singing?
3: What do you mean, singing? I ain't no Stooley.
5: Shut. We know about you.
3: Kid, make this character let me alone.
4: That one's from me, too.
3: Somebody framed me. Somebody told you I sang. I didn't.
4: Save it. Up at the farm, we learn how to take care of characters like you. My pal, my best friend. Best thing you did was to save your own hide, giving me to the cops.
3: I didn't, I tell you, I didn't.
4: Shut up. I know.
5: He makes me sick. How long are we going to hang around here, kid?
4: Not long at all.
3: No, not the ship. Not the ship.
4: We stopped off, cheaters and me, on the way here from the railroad yards. We picked up my shiv, where I stashed it last year. But I ain't lost my touch. I tried throwing it on the way here. I didn't lose my touch, did I, Cheetah?
5: You sure didn't.
3: Kid, we grew up on the same block. Well, we made the grade together. Don't cut me, kid. Don't cut me.
4: Yeah, we made the grade. And you give me the shove down the grade, I ought to give it to you.
3: No, kid. Look, I'll get out of town. I'll get out of the country. Let me live, kid. Let me live.
5: Finish it, kid. This jerk is dead, but he ain't got sense enough to lie down.
4: He'll lie down. For old time's sake, Spike.
3: Yeah, kid. Yeah.
4: For old time's sake. You get it in the throat.
3: I get it.
4: And that's that.
5: Let's get out of here, kid.
4: Wait a minute. I gotta wipe the blade off first. No sense letting it get rusty.

0: I told you, Chief, there's not a flat foot in sight. They ain't missed us yet.
1: Now, fella, your dame better have your clothes around. We're sitting ducks in these outfits. It's getting light outside.
0: Yeah, she'll have the clothes. Now, look. That's her door there. You got it?
1: You got it.
0: Watch the stairs. Anything shows, don't ring the bell. Come in. I'll leave the door on the latch. And I'll call you as soon as I've talked to her. Okay?
1: Yeah, okay. You get going.
2: Just a minute. Just a minute.
0: Hiya, Janice, baby.
3: Kid, where'd you come from?
0: What do you suppose? And without permission. Baby, you look like $1 million even so early in the morning.
3: I can't stay here. This is the first place they'll look.
0: Well, they ain't missed us yet. And I ain't staying.
3: Then what'd you come for, darling?
0: Some clothes. For me and a pal of mine is watching the stairs. And my kick. You got my word, ain't you, baby?
3: Yeah, kid. You've changed. You're tougher.
0: You learn how up there. Come here, baby. Like old times, huh?
3: Yeah, I guess so.
0: Well, let me pick a suit and stuff for Cheaters. Then I'll call him. He can dress out here while I'm in the other room.
3: No, let me get the clothes from in there.
0: Janice! A guy, it's... Coney. Let me get the clothes from in there, you lousy double-crossing dame.
3: Kid, please, you gotta understand. He said he'd send me up, too.
4: You, hey, what's going on here? Hey, Janice, what's the
3: no,
4: matter?
3: No, kid, don't do it.
0: You, Coney, wake up. I want you to know who gave it to you.
4: Let me up. Let me out of this thing.
0: You
4: what's
0: sold me up the river. Give me to the cops, and then you take my girl.
4: Your girl, you jerk kid. She was mine all the time.
0: And then you got my girl. She was yours all the time. So that was your racket.
4: No, kid, no. Put away the ship.
0: You're done, done. When I cut a man, he dies slow. But he dies.
3: I gotta get away. Murder. I can't stay.
0: Get away from that door. Get away. Cheaters, get in here.
3: Gotta get away. Coney's dying. I gotta get away.
0: You got trouble, kid. Coney, the fence in there. I gave it to her. Now her.
4: I told you, dames is poison, kid.
3: Kid, Johnny, don't hurt me. Don't hurt me! No, no,
0: pretty
3: no!
0: Pretty face! Ah! Lion mouth! No more lipstick, just blood! Well, what are you waiting for? Will you finish it, kid? Finish it. Huh. It's done. I'm done. We're all done.
4: Finish the dame! You don't want to leave nobody to talk?
0: What do I care? Oh, no, I did it.
4: You're nuts! You're complete nuts!
0: Cheaters! Call the cops.
4: Now, I knew you.
0: I told you something you want when I gave her. Call them. Pick up the phone. Call them. And beat it. You'll have a start. They'll have me. They won't worry none about you. They get you. You can tell them you saw me do it. That I went crazy or something. You'll get off easier than me. Oh, call them. Call them quick before I lose my nerve and cut both of us. Call them. You hear me? Call them now. Tell them... Kid should have just cut up his past. And he got no future.

Crime Does Not Pay. Dickie Moore, who starred as Johnny Scott in Kid Shiv, will be back with you in just a moment.

0: Now here in person is Dickie Moore.
1: There's a great deal of truth in Kid Shiv's story. There's truth in the fact that he took what seemed to be the easy way out of a bad environment. There's truth in the fact that he was helped along the way by male and female hoodlums whose prototypes exist in actual events. And there's truth in the fact that the kid, like so many young men, found no help when he was put away. That he was given no retraining toward a useful life. But the most tragic truth of all is that society as a whole loses many potentially good citizens when it fails to open up the right roads to such a large segment of our youth. In the end, for society as well as for the criminal, crime does not pay.
0: Thank you, Mr. Moore. Crime Does Not Pay is written by Ira Marion and directed by Marks B. Loeb, with music composed and conducted by John Gart. Technical advisor is Burton B. Turkus. The events, characters, and names used in the story you've just heard are fictitious. Any similarity is purely coincidental. This is Bob Williams speaking.

0: Crime does not pay.
1: Nice going, Annie. Very nice. You're terrific.
2: It's easy with a rifle, Frank. Here, watch. Anyhow, tin cans on a fence don't move.
1: Moving targets, huh, Annie?
2: Yeah.
1: All right, now look what I rigged up yesterday.
2: What?
1: You see, here, look, you pull the rope here. Right?
2: Yeah.
1: And way off there, a can swings like a pendulum. Right?
2: Hey, that's better. Okay, let's see. There's nothing to it.
1: You folks must have named you for Annie Oakley.
2: Like I said, Frankie, with a rifle, it's a cinch. Watch me with a pistol now. Okay. Start the can swinging.
1: Yeah, check.
2: Here I go. One and two and... How am I doing, boy?
1: Oh, baby, you are a genius with a gun. Another couple of weeks and we'll be going places.
2: Weeks? Well, what's the matter with right now? If I can hit tin cans at this distance, a guard at a bank ought to be easy as the side of a barn.
0: In the interest of good citizenship and law enforcement, we present Crime Does Not Pay, based on the famous Metro-Goldwyn-Mayer series of short subjects. In just a moment, you will hear Two Gun Annie, starring Joan Loring.

0: Now, Crime Does Not Pay, starring Joan Loring as Ann Armistead in Two Gun Annie. It was strange somehow, at least to those who knew her. Ann was a small girl, light brown hair, nice features, a pretty girl. More, Ann had every advantage of a decent upbringing and a nice home. Her father, Martin Armistead, widowed when Ann was quite young, was a school teacher. Respectability was the keynote of his life and of Ann's. All of which made it seem hardly within the realm of possibility that her father should have trouble with Ann. Still, the trouble came to the point where the father faced his daughter in the living room and spoke to her in no uncertain terms.
1: It's beyond my comprehension, Ann. I know what you've been up to, but I can't believe it. What do you know
2: I've been up to, Dad?
1: You were involved with the hot rods on the road Saturday night. You were at the roadside rest until after 2 a.m.
2: So what? What if I was? And how do you know this anyway? Did you see me?
1: One question at a time, Ann. I know because Joe Barlow saw you from his prowl car and came to me about it.
2: Joe Barlow should mind his own business.
1: It is his business, Ann. He's a policeman. I never thought you would be a policeman's business, Ann.
2: So we were speeding. We weren't risking anybody's neck but our own. There wasn't another car on the road.
1: Stop it, Ann. You're a senior at high school. You know better. Even if you haven't any sense of responsibility, you ought to know
2: better. I don't want any sense of responsibility. I want to have some fun.
1: Do you call it having fun when you put me to shame before the whole town?
2: Let the town mind its own business.
1: Perhaps when a teacher can't control his own child, it is the town's business. It may follow from that he can't control other people's children, even in the classroom.
2: Oh, cut it out, Dad. You can't get around me that way, and you know it.
1: What do I have to do with you, Ann? Lock you in your room?
2: Try it and see what happens. I'll be 18 in a month. You'll lose me as an income tax deduction man.
1: Ann, I order you to stop your present behavior.
2: Save it, Dad. You're just talking.
1: Oh, am I? Well, then you listen, young lady. I've done my best for you since your mother died. You've never wanted for anything. You've had plenty of freedom. Maybe I should have seen to it that you were taught more self-control. I don't know. But I'll tell you this.
2: Oh.
1: I know you're a leader among the crowd that drives these jalopies and raises General Ned around town. And if you don't quit them now, I'll turn you over to Joe Barlow myself the day you're 18.
2: All finished, Dad?
1: In more ways than one.
2: Okay. Then I'm going out. Got a date with Frankie.
1: I warn you,
2: Save it, Dad. You said your piece, now I'll say mine. Before I give you or anybody a chance to turn me in, I'll leave this one-horse town forever. Take it or leave it, Dad.

0: sick of it, Frankie. I just won't take any more. I won't. I won't.
1: Well, what do you think? You think I like this town? Or what I'm doing, Annie Pye? Jergen sodas for a bunch of kids in jeans? Great for excitement, I don't think.
0: What brought you here in the first place, then?
1: The railroad. This was as far from hometown as my dough would take me.
0: Well, you've been making money. Why do you stick?
1: On account of a little babe with light brown hair who was afraid of nothing. Not even of me.
0: Afraid of you, Frankie? You're the only man in town.
1: You can say that again.
0: Hey, how fast did we go last night?
1: Last night I went 65. Now, what'll you bet I can get her up to 70?
0: Go on, try it. You think she'll hold together?
1: I tightened the bailing wire this morning. Ready now? Hold on, baby. Here we go.
0: Wow.
1: Shucks, the radiator. Couldn't take it.
0: But the needle went to 72. It
1: 72,
0: was wonderful,
1: huh?
0: Right? Okay. Yeah, it was just wonderful. Boy, when we roll like that, it's out of this world.
1: Well, you sure like speed, don't you, Annie Pye?
0: I like anything that'll get me out of this jump and far, far away. Oh, Frankie, I'm so bored. I'm so darn bored. Except when we do things like that.
1: Now, honey, take it easy, huh? Now, just settle down for a minute, because I want to talk to you.
0: Now you sound like my father.
1: I don't feel like your father.
0: You don't act like him. Oh, Frankie.
1: Do you mean it, baby, about getting out of this town?
0: Like I never meant anything in my whole life. I want to get away. Get to a big city, maybe. Get my hands on some dough, real money.
1: How's your patience, Ann?
0: Patience? What for?
1: Bowie, we might have to take more of this before we could really get away.
0: Hey, you sound like you had a plan.
1: I have. Now listen, I could go back home.
0: Yeah?
1: Tell the family I came back because I'm married and broke. They'd give me the money to send for you. That'd be the first step.
0: Yeah?
1: After that, we could go on and we could plan. We could make real plans. You and me together, Annie Pye, we could go places.
0: All right, Frankie. I'll be 18 next month. I'll be on my own. Send for me then, Frankie. And I'll take the first train going your way.

0: Frankie?
1: Hey!
0: Frankie, here I am.
1: Baby,
0: oh,
1: you look terrific.
0: I feel terrific. I'm here.
1: What about your old man?
0: Oh, I had it out with him. Told him I was going bye-bye. He didn't say much, just looked sad around the edges.
1: Uh-huh.
0: Hey, I'm free, Frankie. Where do we go from here?
1: Oh, we go to my folks' place. For a while, anyway. Hey. Here, put this on.
0: A wedding ring?
1: Yeah, check. I told him you're my wife. Next couple of days, if we have time, we can drive over to a justice and make it legal, huh?
0: Frankie.
1: Now, come on. Come on, Annie Pie. The jalopy's waiting. Time's a wasting. We got things to do, you and me.
0: Watch this, Frankie. See if I'm a good student when you're the teacher.
1: Uh-huh. Hey, nice going, Annie. Very nice. You're terrific.
0: It's easy with a rifle, Frank. Watch. Anyhow, tin cans on a fence don't move.
1: Moving targets, Annie. All right. Now, look what I rigged up yesterday.
0: Yeah?
1: You see here, look. You pull her up here, see?
0: Yeah.
1: And way off there, see, a can swings like a pendulum.
0: Hey, that's better. Okay. Let's see. Oh, there's nothing to it.
1: Sister, your folks must have named you for Annie Oakley.
0: Like I said, Frankie, with a rifle, it's a cinch. Okay, watch me with a pistol now. Okay. Start the can swinging.
1: Yeah. Check.
0: Here I go.
1: Huh?
0: One, two, and... How am I doing,
1: boy?
0: Oh,
1: you're a genius with a gun, baby. Another couple of weeks and we'll be going places.
0: Weeks? Well, what's the matter with right now? If I can hit tin cans at this distance, a guard at a bank ought to be as easy as the sight of the barn.
2: And whatever. Where are you two going this time of morning?
1: We're going hunting, Mom. Deer season opens today.
2: Well, the slacks are all right, Ann, but... Well, I must say you look like a boy with that baseball cap and all.
1: That's the idea, Mom.
2: Now, why would a young man want his wife to look like a boy?
1: Well, the fellas might kid me too much. You know, who takes his wife along, honey?
0: You do, darling.
1: Don't I, though?
2: Both of you be careful. More people get killed in accidents. Here, Ann... Wear this.
0: Your red scarf? But, Ma, when
2: then nobody will mistake you for an animal. There. Red goes well with your coloring.
1: Let's go, Annie Pie.
2: No breakfast?
0: Oh, we'll be all right. We're going through town. Frank says the hunting is better over in that direction. Don't you, Frankie?
1: Hmm? Oh, yeah, sure. Well, goodbye, Mom. Don't worry. We're going to be fine. All right, shut up, everybody. Shut up. Shut up now, do you hear me? First man opens his mouth, gets it. You see my partner's guns? He's got an itchy finger. Now keep him covered, kid, while I get the cash.
0: You bet, fella. We said don't move.
2: Shut up, lady. You're not hurt. Shut up, everybody.
1: All right, kid, I got all the cash. Let's go. Boy, there should be a run on this bank this afternoon. Huh?
0: The starter.
1: Yeah.
0: Quick, before they turn on the alarm.
1: Gee. How much you think we got, Annie Fry?
0: We'll count it later. Good hunting, though. Hey, you think they knew?
1: Ah, no, not a chance. Hey, there goes the alarm.
0: Keep driving. I'll watch behind. Let me get rid of your Ma's red scarf. They'll be describing it all over in half an hour.
1: But we'll be out of the state.
0: Hey, Frankie, police car taking off after us.
1: That was fast.
0: Slow down a minute. Slow down. Do as I say. They can catch us anyway. They got souped up motors. Good. Hold steady now. Don't spoil my aim.
1: And don't kill anybody.
0: You think I'm crazy? I just want to... Oh, I missed. Both hands. One more try. They're getting closer. They're
1: shooting at us.
0: Well, did you think they wouldn't? Hold everything, Frankie. I can't miss this time. Hey, I got him. Frankie, we're in the clear. Now they'll never catch us.
3: In just a moment, Crime Does Not Pay will continue with Two Gun Annie.

0: Now we continue with Crime Does Not Pay, starring Joan Loring as Ann Armistead in Two Gun Annie. They made it that first time. They made it completely. The police car, its tires shot out by Ann's marksmanship, abandoned the chase. Ann and Frankie drove into the next state, to the outskirts of a big city. There, excited, tired, they left their jalopy well hidden in a small wood, but not before Ann had exchanged her boy's attire for a sweater and skirt. Then they walked into the heart of the city, found a furnished room, and settled down. A week passed. The excitement began to disappear. Another week and another. By the end of the month, with pursuit apparently a thing of the past, Ann and Frank ventured into the streets in daylight as well as at night. Late one afternoon, in a quiet residential neighborhood.
1: Frankie?
2: Yeah?
1: How much do we have left? Of the money, I mean.
2: Enough.
1: Oh, now you bought me clothes. We've been to nightclubs. How much is left?
2: Well, you counted it with me. You know how much we had in the first place.
1: Oh, I see. We're almost broke, huh?
2: Yeah, check, Annie Pie.
1: We better start thinking about getting some more.
2: Oh, we'll need a car for that.
1: Well, that should be pretty easy. Only this time, no jalopy, a real car.
2: Why not a heap?
1: A real car doesn't sway. Not as much, anyway. I don't want to waste bullets like the last
3: Annie
1: time.
3: Annie Pie, you're terrific.
1: Thanks, Frankie.
2: Any special kind of car you're thinking of?
1: Yeah, a heavy one.
2: Heavy?
1: Yeah, see, like that sedan over there.
2: Yeah. Looks like there's plenty of speed under that hood, huh?
1: Yeah. I wonder... Come on, Frankie.
2: Now what?
1: Neighborhood like this, people have a tendency to get careless a little. Oh, they sure do. Look.
2: Yeah, I see the keys.
1: Hanging right in the lock on the dashboard.
2: Hmm?
1: Oh, it's practically an invitation.
2: Isn't it, though?
1: Do we?
2: We do. It's a keen job, this one, huh?
1: You can say that again.
2: Where to, madame?
1: The house, Franklin.
2: The house?
1: There's certain equipment we don't want to leave behind, including the firearms. And the young gentleman's outfit that fits me so well.

0: gas, sir? How many gallons?
1: 5 will do it, mister.
0: Will you turn off your ignition, please, because...
2: Sorry, mister. As you can see, it's not your gas we're after.
0: Mister, tell the boy to put that gun away.
1: Why, when I told him to take it out in the first place? I do like the kid says, see?
0: Well, there's not much in the register. Please don't...
2: Get moving. If it's not in the register, it's someplace. Filling station big as this always has plenty of dough on Saturday.
3: Yes, sir. Yes, ma'am. What may we do for you?
1: We want a room. What have you got?
3: Well, sir...
2: We've driven a long way today. Anything with a bath will do.
3: Sorry, ma'am. There's nothing left with bath.
1: Well, how much without?
3: There's nothing left without either, sir.
1: Did you hear that, dear?
2: I heard. Not very hospitable, is he?
1: No. Now, don't you think you could be more accommodating if you were in his place, dear?
2: Oh, I know I could.
3: Now, see here.
2: You see here.
3: A gun.
2: 2 of them. And they talk loud if they have to.
1: You want to know what they say?
3: Yes, sir.
1: They say, get into the office. My wife will mind the desk for you. Go on, get back into the office with me. Open the safe. There are a couple of guests you're going to pay to get to leave.
4: Lots of power under that hood. Oh, I'd love to let her out.
2: But you won't. Not past the limit yet. No traffic cops this trip.
4: Check. Annie Pye, did you ever see a scared rabbit like that hotel clerk?
2: What a waste of time. $500 in the safe, and look at the chances we took.
4: Well, chances are part of this business, Annie Pye. It's like the big businessmen say, the calculated risk.
2: Yeah, sure, but the profit's got to be worth the risk.
4: A meaning, baby?
2: That the First National Bank over in White Oak is just begging for a heist.
4: We didn't do so good at the first job in a bank.
2: Because we were green. We didn't figure on the time lock on the boss. This time we're really planning it. This is going to be a real haul.
1: Not a soul around. Perfect.
2: 8:40, he'll be along any minute.
1: Cashier?
2: Right. He opens up, locks the door behind him. A couple of minutes later, his assistant comes in. Same routine. Just like I told you yesterday. Time lock opens the vault at 8:55 sharp. We'll have 5 minutes to clean out the joint.
1: Watch it, Annie. Here he comes.
2: Check and double check. Mind if we come in with you, mister?
5: I'm sorry. The bank isn't open until 9.
1: Yeah, get in. Shut the door. Your regular routine. This ain't no cat pistol.
2: Mine neither.
5: Yes, of course.
1: All right, move fast now. Come on, open the cages.
5: But they are...
1: You know what I mean. Pull that switch. I want the alarm off before I clean out the teller's cages.
5: You know your business, don't you? Here you are.
1: All right, now face to the wall. As soon as your partner comes in, here's what I want you to...
2: He's at the door.
1: Yeah. What a surprise he's in for.
6: Yeah. Morning, Arthur.
5: Oh.
2: You got early customers over against the wall. Go on, move.
5: Yes, of course.
2: All right, Frankie, clean out the cages.
1: It's an easy $15,000 here in cash, kid.
2: There'll be more in the vault.
5: The vault? You can't open it until 11 o'clock.
2: Save it, Smarty. We know the time lock goes off at 8:55, and you know the combination.
5: No, Arthur, you can't give it to them.
2: That'll take care of him for a while. We intend to have that vault open, Mr. Cashier.
5: And I have every intention of opening it. I don't especially care for a blow like that one. May I help him?
2: You may not.
5: He's bleeding badly. A gun barrel is a nasty weapon to hit a man.
2: Shut up or you'll get it, too.
1: Already on the vault, kid.
2: All right, you. Downstairs, the vault.
5: Certainly. This way.
1: An obliging punk, isn't he?
5: Oh, we don't mind. After all, we're insured, you know, and we're a national bank. We have plenty of resources. Only fools like my assistant would argue with loaded revolvers. Isn't that right?
2: Stop talking. Get the vault open. Open it, you hear, and shut up. Or we'll leave you inside it after we clean it out. Get moving now. Fast. Hey, Frankie, what are you doing?
1: I'm hungry, honey. Coffee and hamburger do good right now. How about you?
2: Well, I suppose. I'd feel better if we had a few more miles between us and White Oak before we stopped.
1: Well, they won't expect us to stop this close. You get it?
2: Uh-huh. Leave the haul in the car?
1: Yeah, why not? Now, who'd expect to find 15 G's in cash and 25 more in securities in a parked car? Some haul, huh, Annie Pye?
2: 40,000, not bad.
1: Not bad at all.
2: Let's go.
1: Now, tell me, can you figure it, Annie Pye?
2: What?
1: With dough lying around like that loose in banks,
4: People taking jobs in joints like this.
2: I wonder what they do for excitement.
4: Well, a drive-in movie, I guess. Hit yourself to a stool, Annie Fine.
2: Hey, that smells good.
4: Sure.
2: Maybe
4: does.
2: I am hungry.
6: Morning, folks.
2: Hi, morning.
4: It's likely afternoon, isn't it?
6: Not till afternoon. what'll it be?
4: A couple with and coffee.
2: Any wheat cakes?
6: I'll find out. Here, let me give you the setup. How about some coffee right away?
4: Good idea.
6: You come far this morning?
2: Not too far.
6: Is that your car out there?
4: Yeah, smooth, ain't it? Huh?
6: Oh, sure is.
2: Why do you ask?
6: Well, youngsters like you usually have jalopies, not big sedans like
4: that
6: one.
4: No, it was my father's. He got a new one. He gave me that one.
6: You're lucky. Wish I had a father like that. Excuse me, I'll ask the cook about the wheat cakes.
2: Coffee's good, isn't it, Frankie?
4: Sure is.
6: Hello? Hello? Is Sergeant Karaski there? Margaret. No, I'm working this morning. Look, Dave, I think I got him here. The kids who stuck up the bank in White Oak this morning. The FBI called before, gave a description, told us to call you. Their car is a maroon sedan, right year, right make. Only the young one's a girl. She must have been wearing slacks. Okay, I'll try to hold him. Only tell those G-men to hurry, will you? I think she's got a gun in her purse.
2: Say, how long does it take to make fresh wheat cake batter?
6: Well, Cook's very fussy about it, and he was upset because the old stuff was sour.
4: Take a burger, Ann. Let's get going.
2: Yeah, tell him to kill the wheats and make me a burger.
6: Okay, if that's what you want.
2: Hey, what's up, sister?
7: All right, you kids. Reach.
4: What? Is this a stick-up?
7: FBI. That was a national bank in White Oak. We've got your cold, kids. Thanks to this lady here.
2: She kept us here. She phoned the cops and kept us
7: don't
2: here.
7: Don't touch that person.
4: No, Annie, don't.
2: Nobody takes me in. Not even my own father could do that.
7: I'm sorry. It's just your arm. We don't like to shoot kids, but your shooting days are over. You should have been quicker on the draw.
4: I didn't touch no gun. I didn't.
2: Frank, you louse. You rotten filthy.
7: All right, save it, both of you. That assistant cashier... You fractured his skull. He died an hour ago. You're both due for a murder rap.
2: Oh.
7: All right, let's get going. The only party who comes out of this ahead is that lady back at the counter. The insurance company posted a reward half an hour ago.
8: Crime does not pay. Joan Loring, who starred as Ann Armistead in Two Gun Annie, will be back with you in just a moment.

0: Now here in person is Joan Loring.
1: To me, at least, the story of Anne Armistead and Frank Winfield is a revealing one. Both young people came from good homes. Anne especially seemed to have every opportunity to grow into a fine woman, a good citizen. Still, they went, in the old expression, they went wrong. Where and why? Examination of both their stories gives us one important clue. Both of them felt their lives were dull, that they needed excitement and a chance for adventure. This feeling is part and parcel of youth. But for Anne and Frank, there was no provision for working off that extra steam. There was no program, no plan. There was no guidance for them. The older generation failed them, as it's failing in so many communities across this nation with disastrous results. That's why, in the last analysis, Anne and Frank sought the release which leads only to the final lesson, that crime does not pay.
0: Thank you, Miss Loring. 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Technical advisor is Burton B. Turkus. The events, characters, and names used in the story you've just heard are fictitious. Any similarity is purely coincidental. This is Bob Williams speaking.

0: Crime does not pay.
1: How long are we going to hang around here, Stan?
2: I'm giving him 5 more minutes.
1: Nice wood, nice bricks, lovely roofing. They'll look good on a school and better on the kind of house we're investing in.
2: What's the laugh? I told those bums to have men here.
1: Well, I didn't mean nothing, Stan. They wouldn't dare not send the men over.
2: It looks like they're daring. What are they? Nothing but a bunch of 2-for-a-nickel dumbheads who can lay bricks or put up a roof.
1: Well, don't get sore at me, Stan. I ain't done nothing.
2: I've waited for them long enough. Come on, Hod. We're going places.
1: Anything you say, boss.
2: I say we're going to find out who's running things around here. And if the answer ain't Stan Dawson, somebody's going to get hurt. Somebody's going to get hurt. Bad.

0: Now, Crime Does Not Pay, starring Richard Durr as Stan Dawson in Building Blocks. At the turn of the century, the term was graft. Today, the term is racket. 50 years ago, misappropriation of public funds was a practice confined to a few corrupt politicians. Today, such activity is part and parcel of organized crime, founded on the same methods which enabled the underworld to creep into so much of everyday life. Intimidation, terror, and death. Stan Dawson was considered a smart cookie in the district where he operated. He and his lieutenant, Hod Westby, were unknown to the vast majority of the plain people in whose midst they lived. They certainly were unknown to Tom Benson, Whitey Walker, and their comrades in the building trades until the day when Tom, Whitey, and the rest of the union board met to discuss new work for which contracts had just been signed.
1: All right, man, discussion's open.
2: Tom?
1: Whitey Walker has the floor.
2: Just a question, Mr. Chairman. Will the new school building mean bigger income to the union?
1: Well, it can and it may not.
2: How so?
1: Well, it seems to me if putting up the new school means just a few jobs, then the men working on it, well, they'll be only paid-up members. It won't bring in any more dues. But if there are a lot of jobs, well, men behind in their dues will be paying up and will be taking in more new members, too.
2: Yeah. Well, has anybody seen the plans? How big a job is it?
1: The plans are filed at the city hall. Plenty big, Whitey. Plenty.
2: Then it should be good for a lot of people.
3: If you're talking about the new school, it'll be good for you. If you fellas do like I ask.
1: This is a private meeting, gentlemen. Strangers are not allowed.
3: Get him, Hod. Strangers not allowed.
4: Yeah, get him. The big shot.
2: You want to see us? Wait outside.
3: Shut up, you.
4: You heard the boss, didn't you?
3: I said shut up. I came here for a purpose. You listen.
2: Do we have to take this, Tom?
1: I don't see why.
3: You'll see why. Now, listen. I'm Stan Dawson. This is Hod Westby.
2: Never heard of you.
3: You have now, smart guy. And if you know what's good for you, you'll listen, see? Accidents have happened before on new buildings. Guys can get killed on scaffolds.
1: We don't have to listen to your threats, Mr. Dawson, whoever you may be.
3: Sit down, shut up.
1: I'm the chairman here.
3: Now, get this. I'm running the building trades racket in this town, see? Okay, you get it now, do you? Well, get this, too. I'm declaring myself in on the new school. Truckman's organization has learned its lesson. They're cooperating with me, see? Tell them, Hod.
4: A truckload of bricks can make an awful mess of a man when the steering gear goes bad all of a sudden.
3: Understand? Okay. So here's the pitch. The truckers will see to it that I get the building materials where I want them. You characters are going to see to it that I get the labor to build me some nice places out of that material when and where I want it. Everybody on the school job donates one day's work to me, Stan Dawson. You'll be on the city payroll, but you work for me. You work for me, that is, if you know what's good for you. I'll let you know when and where. What you're so surprised about. Look at them, Hod. A real bunch of dummies. They never heard of this racket before.

0: Okay, okay, Mr. Dodge. You got the lot, 6 of them. I'll pay cash.
1: I think you ought to understand, Mr. Dawson, the land and that development is reasonable because building materials are so scarce hereabouts.
0: I'll worry about the building materials. You give me the lots. How much?
1: $50 apiece, be all right.
0: $300 cash. I'll take title right away. Mr. Dodge, I'm a fast operator. I'm going to have houses on those lots before you can say I'm a bricklayer.
1: Mr. Dawson.
0: Drop in any place. The carpenters will take care of it for me.
2: Okay, Mr. Dawson. They usually like the wood off in one corner of the lot, like about here.
0: Then start unloading. Hart will give you a hand, won't you, Hart?
3: Me? Handle them planks?
0: Oh, you're big and strong, aren't you, Hart? And if that driver's nice enough to deliver us a load of lumber to this lot like he's going to deliver bricks tomorrow...

0: on roofing the day after, like we planned. The least we can do is give him a hand unloading, see?
1: How long are we going to hang around here, Stan?
0: I'm giving him 5 minutes more.
1: Nice wood, nice bricks, lovely roofing. They'll look good on a school and better on the kind of house we're investing in.
0: What's the laugh? I told those bums to have men here.
1: Well, I didn't mean nothing, Stan. They wouldn't dare not send men over.
0: Looks like they're daring. What are they? Nothing but a bunch of two-for-a-nickel dumbheads who can lay bricks and put up a roof.
1: Well, don't get sore at me, Stan. I ain't done nothing.
0: I've waited for them long enough. Come on, Hod. We're going places.
1: Yeah. Anything you say, boy.
0: I say we're going to find out who's running things around here. If the answer ain't Stan Dawson, somebody's going to get hurt. Somebody's going to get hurt. Bad. Okay, Benson, you too, Walker.
2: Oh, it's you, Dawson.
3: Why don't you and your hoodlum shut that door, Dawson, with yourselves on the outside?
0: Still a wise guy, aren't you, Walker?
3: Wise enough not to play ball with bums like you.
2: Should I let him have it, boss?
0: Not yet, Hod. But he'll learn. They all do.
1: State your business, Dawson, and
0: you
1: get
0: know
1: out.
0: My business. I want this union to assign men to my jobs.
4: Are you prepared to pay the regular scale?
0: Are you kidding?
3: Look, Dawson, we're not sending any men from the school job over to your lots on city time. Get it through your thick head.
0: Save the name-calling, Walker. We've got special treatment for characters like you.
3: I've been laying bricks for 20 years. Hoodlums don't scare me.
5: Let me have a
0: I'll handle this. Now get this straight, Benson. I bought me some lots, see? The truck driver's got sense. When I tell them one load a day gets delivered to my lots, by mistake, they do like they're told. So I got all the material I need, from roof to plumbing, from flooring to electric fixtures. The city will never miss the stuff. Now, I want that material put together into houses on my lots. I want your men to do that building one day a week each while they're on the city payroll, period. Get those men on my jobs, Benson, and I ain't kidding. That's all. Come on, Hod.

0: Tom.
1: Yes, dear?
0: What's wrong, Tom?
1: Nothing, Grace, nothing. And what'd you do that for?
0: Because I want to talk to you, dear.
1: What about?
0: I want to know what's been on your mind these past few weeks.
1: Well, not a thing, Grace. Not a thing.
0: That's not so. I've been married to you for 15 years. I know when something's wrong. Is it the school job?
1: School's going up fine. Lots of men working. Good thing for the whole town.
0: Is there graft, Tom?
1: I suppose so. The city contract.
0: But I thought you and the union were going to fight graft, Tom.
1: We are.
0: But...
1: No but.
0: There is. Someplace. There's something wrong, and I mean to find out what it is. I'll get it.
1: No, I'll go.
0: Very well, Tom, but you don't get off that easily.
2: Hi, Benson.
3: Yeah, hiya.
1: I'll see you at the office.
2: You'll see us here.
1: Now, keep out of my home.
2: Don't be childish, Benson. That's better. Nice of you to invite us in.
3: Yeah, real nice.
1: What do you want?
2: Workman. In my house. You know that, Benson.
0: Is anything wrong, Tom? Oh, excuse me.
2: You can stay, lady.
3: Yeah, you can stay.
1: Grace, go back into the living room.
2: I said she stays.
0: But I don't understand.
1: Not necessary.
2: Oh, but it is. You see, Mrs. Benson, your husband is refusing to cooperate with a building contractor's protective association, of which I happen to be president. And my friend here is executive secretary.
0: The Contractors Protective Association? What's that?
2: We protect contractors against unions like your husband's that refuse to let men work on certain jobs.
0: Tom? You don't let men work? Well, that's not
2: you
0: right.
2: Don't understand. This isn't a legitimate job.
0: But the contractors... You better tell me, Tom.
2: Go on, Benson. Tell her about it the way you see it.
1: This man has stolen building materials from the school job. He wants the union to send men over to build for him while they're on city time. Well, that's stealing, too, and we'll have no part of it.
0: So this is why you... Tom, I think these men are leaving.
2: That's only your husband's way of telling the story, Mrs. Benson. Oh, I think he'll see it all differently. In a few minutes...
0: Let go of me!
1: Take your hands off my wife!
2: Work him over, huh?
4: With pleasure!
1: Why, you...
2: Hold it still and quiet, lady.
0: No.
1: You're all supposed to know.
4: You dirty rotten thing. Your breath. You'll need it. Oh.
0: Tom.
1: Attaboy, huh?
0: Tom.
1: Take him. Oh. Break a rib or two.
0: Oh, Tom.
4: Oh. Well, that do it, boss?
2: Yeah, okay.
0: Tom, darling.
2: Shut up, you. I want your husband to hear this. I'm going to say it only once. Now, this is an order, Benson. I want men on my lots. Get them over there. Understand? No men. And your wife gets what you got, with trimmings. In fact, get over to my place yourself, Monday, a.m. That's all. You know what's good for you, you'll do like you're told. Let's go, Hod.
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0: Now we continue with Crime Does Not Pay, starring Richard Durr as Stan Dawson in Building Blocks. The Benson household was an angry and fearful place after Stan and Hodge slammed the door behind them. Grace helped her husband to his bed, torn between fear for him and anger at the men who dared to terrorize decent people in this manner. Tom nursed his bruises, controlled his anger, and found himself full of fear for Grace. The following Monday, Tom made up his mind and led some of his friends to Stan Dawson's lots to begin work on the new houses. It was a day or two later, back on the job at the new school building, that Whitey stopped Tom on the scaffolding.
1: Just a minute, Tom.
2: I gotta get up to the next level.
1: You can talk a minute.
2: I can't. I gotta hurry.
1: Why? Because you wasted time on Dawson's lot the other day?
2: So what if I did?
1: Look, Tom, you're the boss in our local. The other men follow you. And you're leading in the wrong direction, Tom. Why?
2: None of your business. Now let me get up above.
1: It is my business. Like a lawyer says, you're compounding a felony. I asked my neighbor's boy about that. He looked it up in a law book he studied.
2: It's still my business.
1: Well, so long as you drag other guys in with you, it's everybody's business. I'm sore, Tom. I'm not going to stand for it.
2: The truckmen are.
1: I know about them. I don't know why they're doing it. But it still doesn't mean you can do the exact opposite from what we decided at the board meeting.
2: Well, maybe I know why the truckmen are doing what they're doing.
1: I don't care why they are doing anything.
2: Whitey, that shiner I was wearing, the tape on my ribs right now. You think I fell off a ladder, maybe?
1: Maybe you did.
2: And maybe I took a beating.
1: It wouldn't be the first time. In the old days,
2: In the old days, I didn't have a wife.
1: Look, I know Grace, Tom. If Grace knew what you're doing...
2: Grace doesn't know about anybody except me.
1: Well, that's what I'm saying. If Grace knew what was happening, she'd be as sore as I am. Why don't you tell her?
2: She's scared enough now.
1: Well, she'd be a little more scared, but you could talk to the guys. They'd go along with you.
2: They got families, too.
1: Nuts, Tom. I think you've gone chicken. Well, you can stock this in your craw for what it's worth. No two-bit hoodlum is going to make Whitey Walker do anything he don't want to do. Take it or leave it.

0: Well, Benson, nice to see you working here.
1: For me, is it?
0: Sure. It's always nice to see a man who gets wise. Isn't it, Hart?
2: You bet, boss.
0: Trouble is, not enough men got wise.
3: Now, look, Dawson, I'm doing the best I can.
0: The best isn't good enough. Work's going too slow on my project. School will be finished before these houses are. Then I gotta go pay labor. And that's against my principles. Especially when I can get the city to pay the men for me. Isn't that right, Hart?
3: You sure think of every gimmick, boss.
0: So I want more men over here, Benson. And I want Whitey Walker with them.
3: I talked to Whitey. He's stubborn.
0: Maybe I should talk to Whitey.
3: He still won't come.
0: And until he comes, his buddies won't come either.
3: Maybe this Whitey character needs a lesson.
4: Whitey's got no family. You won't get him like you got me.
0: Look, Benson, I'm through kidding. I want a real crew on this job tomorrow, understand?
4: I'll try. I can't force them.
0: Okay, so you can't force them. But if Walker learns his lesson...
4: No, I don't know!
0: No, but I know. Come on, Hod. School's gonna begin. For Whitey Walker. Today.

0: Another couple of buckets of the hot stuff and we'll have the roof pretty well finished.
1: Hot stuff, eh, Walker?
2: Beat it. Non-workers ain't allowed on the scaffolding.
1: Ah, but we're tourists, Walker.
2: Beat it.
1: Now, ain't you going to show us the sights up here? Like that church spire over there? And the hot stuff in the barrel down below? Now, what is that stuff, anyhow?
2: Don't you know pitch when you see it or smell it?
1: Pitch. Like tar. Say, Hod, remember that character we tarred and feathered a couple of years back?
3: Yeah, I sure do. Boy, did he holler.
2: Look, I told you guys to scram. It's dangerous up here.
1: For us?
2: Yeah, for you.
1: How about yourself?
2: Oh, I've been lots higher than this.
1: Yeah. The higher, the longer the fall.
2: Save it. You don't kid me.
1: One question, Walker. Are you going to work on my job or aren't you?
2: I'm too busy earning an honest living.
1: Yeah, you can be honest. Don't matter exactly where you work.
2: What would a mug like you know about what's honest? Hey, watch what you're doing.
3: I'm watching. You better watch how you talk to the boss.
2: He's not my boss. Maybe some other fellow.
1: Careful, Walker. Let you know when you're in a spot.
2: Are you kidding?
1: I'm not kidding. Look at yourself, talking smart. With me in front of you. Hard behind you. Nothing the other way but empty space and a barrel of pitch. Now answer me straight. Are you going to report over on my lot tomorrow morning?
2: No.
1: All right, Hod. It'll be an accident.
4: Hey, cut it out.
5: Here you go, bud. A long way down.
1: Bullseye, Hod. Right in the barrel.

0: Friends, the first business of this meeting tonight is to discuss the funeral arrangements for Whitey. Any questions before we start?
1: Yes, I've got a question.
0: Bob Harvey.
1: I understand Whitey was your friend and all, but I'd like to ask why Mrs. Benson is present tonight. Our board meetings are private, aren't they?
0: I'm glad you brought that up, Bob. Will you let my wife tell you why? Thank you. Grace?
2: Gentlemen, I asked Tom if I could come tonight because, well, Whitey was our best friend. We both feel guilty about his death.
1: Well, an accident can happen to anybody in our work, Mrs. Benson.
2: Accident? To Whitey? He was as sure-footed as a cat. The scaffold was as safe for him as the sidewalk is for me.
1: Are you suggesting that Whitey's fall was no accident, Mrs. Benson?
2: I know it wasn't. Tom knows it wasn't. That was no more accident than Tom's black eye and taped ribs were an accident. And Tom got those in the front hall of our house when Stan Dawson and Hod Westby paid us a visit one night.
1: Tom! Is that why you said it was okay for us to work over on those lots?
0: Well, I had to. They said they'd hurt Grace. I should have called their bluff. Whitey'd be alive today.
1: You should have told us. Since when can hoodlums like Dawson pull stuff like this on decent working guys? I move we turn him over to the cops.
0: But there's no real evidence. Only my word that Dawson threatened to teach Whitey a lesson.
2: But you can get the evidence.
1: Get it? How?
2: You can find a way. You'll think about it. You've got to. You know what they'll say about your union? Racketeer controlled, all that, if you don't. There must be a way to get Dawson and Westby, both of them. I won't rest. Whitey won't rest until you find it.

0: I got your call, Benson.
1: You want us?
2: Yeah. You and your boy, both of you. We're here.
1: Yep, we sure are.
2: I want to talk private. Come over here.
1: What's up?
2: You trying to shake down Benson?
1: Of course not.
2: I just thought it'd be more private over here near the pitch barrel.
3: Well, it's awful hot here, ain't it?
2: You work up above, you get plenty chilly. Don't feel hot down here.
1: Okay. This is private enough. What's on your mind?
2: A little contribution.
4: Oh, hiya, Bob. Maybe Stan and Hod here might want to contribute to Whitey's funeral. Flowers or something.
2: It is a shakedown.
5: Oh, nothing of the kind. I saw you talking to Whitey the day he fell. We thought you might want to send regrets. You must have been friends of his.
3: Hey, what's the crowd collecting for?
2: I don't see no crowd. Do you, Bob?
1: Hey, what gives here?
5: No, Tom, I don't see anything. Just the guys I work with who kind of miss their buddy.
2: Of course, they've got their tools with them. Hammers, chisels, trowels. You know, Stan, that a trowel has a mighty sharp point?
5: And I sort of seem to see some bricks around, too.
3: What do you think you're doing now?
5: Oh, nothing. Just pushing you back toward the pitch barrel and the fire.
3: Hey, you're smart, you dumb. Hey, he's got a gun.
5: He had a gun. Now he's got only a busted hand.
1: I'll take care of you, all of
3: you. Hey, quit coming. You'll get me burned.
5: You want to go into the barrel, huh? Like what he did?
3: What do you want? I didn't do nothing. Stan pushed him. Stan did.
1: Why, you dirty
3: man. Will you tell that to the cops, Westby, will you?
1: Yeah, sure. I'll talk.
3: Don't hurt me. Don't hurt me.
5: Okay. Here we are. Vito, Riley, Matt. Yeah. Holy mugs while we call the cops. Okay. Everybody else, back on the job.
6: Come on,
5: man. Hey, three of us ought to be able to hold two of these. Three of us, that is. And a barrel of pitch.

Crime does not pay. Richard Durr, who starred as Stan Dawson in Building Blocks, will be back with you in just a moment.

0: Now here in person is Richard Durr.
1: I think the moral of this story is rather obvious. As it happens, it does not lie with Stan Dawson, although his kind are all too numerous everywhere. To me, it lies with Tom Benson and his friend. Whitey had to die before they realized the truth, that when the decent folk, like you and me, play along, even a little, the costs skyrocket in terms of money, graft, taxes, corruption, let alone in terms of self-respect and even of life itself. Sometimes it takes too long for the decent citizens to become aware that for themselves as well as for the criminal, crime does not pay.
0: Thank you, Mr. Durr. Crime Does Not Pay is written by Ira Marion and directed by Mark B. Loeb, with music composed and conducted by John Garth. Technical advisor is Burton B. Turkus. The events, characters, and names used in the story you've just heard are fictitious. Any similarity is purely coincidental. This is Bob Williams speaking.

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1: How long are we going to hang around here, Stan?
2: I'm giving him 5 more minutes.
1: Nice wood, nice bricks, lovely roofing. They'll look good on a school and better on the kind of house we're investing in.
2: What's the laugh? I told those bums to have men here.
1: Well, I didn't mean nothing, Stan. They wouldn't dare not send the men over.
2: It looks like they're daring. What are they? Nothing but a bunch of 2-for-a-nickel dumbheads who can lay bricks or put up a roof.
1: Well, don't get sore at me, Stan. I ain't done nothing.
2: I've waited for them long enough. Come on, Hod. We're going places.
1: Anything you say, boss.
2: I say we're going to find out who's running things around here. And if the answer ain't Stan Dawson, somebody's going to get hurt. Somebody's going to get hurt. Bad.
3: In the interest of good citizenship and law enforcement, we present Crime Does Not Pay, based on the famous Metro-Goldwyn-Mayer series of short subjects. 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

0: Now, Crime Does Not Pay, starring Richard Durr as Stan Dawson in Building Blocks. At the turn of the century, the term was graft. Today, the term is racket. 50 years ago, misappropriation of public funds was a practice confined to a few corrupt politicians. Today, such activity is part and parcel of organized crime, founded on the same methods which enabled the underworld to creep into so much of everyday life. Intimidation, terror, and death. Stan Dawson was considered a smart cookie in the district where he operated. He and his lieutenant, Hod Westby, were unknown to the vast majority of the plain people in whose midst they lived. They certainly were unknown to Tom Benson, Whitey Walker, and their comrades in the building trades until the day when Tom, Whitey, and the rest of the union board met to discuss new work for which contracts had just been signed.
1: All right, man, discussion's open.
2: Tom?
1: Whitey Walker has the floor.
2: Just a question, Mr. Chairman. Will the new school building mean bigger income to the union?
1: Well, it can and it may not.
2: How so?
1: Well, it seems to me if putting up the new school means just a few jobs, then the men working on it, well, they'll be only paid-up members. It won't bring in any more dues. But if there are a lot of jobs, well, men behind in their dues will be paying up and will be taking in more new members, too.
2: Yeah. Well, has anybody seen the plans? How big a job is it?
1: The plans are filed at the city hall. Plenty big, Whitey. Plenty.
2: Then it should be good for a lot of people.
3: If you're talking about the new school, it'll be good for you. If you fellas do like I ask.
1: This is a private meeting, gentlemen. Strangers are not allowed.
3: Get him, Hod. Strangers not allowed.
4: Yeah, get him. The big shot.
2: You want to see us? Wait outside.
3: Shut up, you.
4: You heard the boss, didn't you?
3: I said shut up. I came here for a purpose. You listen.
2: Do we have to take this, Tom?
1: I don't see why.
3: You'll see why. Now, listen. I'm Stan Dawson. This is Hod Westby.
2: Never heard of you.
3: You have now, smart guy. And if you know what's good for you, you'll listen, see? Accidents have happened before on new buildings. Guys can get killed on scaffolds.
1: We don't have to listen to your threats, Mr. Dawson, whoever you may be.
3: Sit down, shut up.
1: I'm the chairman here.
3: Now, get this. I'm running the building trades racket in this town, see? Okay, you get it now, do you? Well, get this, too. I'm declaring myself in on the new school. Truckman's organization has learned its lesson. They're cooperating with me, see? Tell them, Hod.
4: A truckload of bricks can make an awful mess of a man when the steering gear goes bad all of a sudden.
3: Understand? Okay. So here's the pitch. The truckers will see to it that I get the building materials where I want them. You characters are going to see to it that I get the labor to build me some nice places out of that material when and where I want it. Everybody on the school job donates one day's work to me, Stan Dawson. You'll be on the city payroll, but you'll work for me. You'll work for me, that is, if you know what's good for you. I'll let you know when and where. What you're so surprised about. Look at them, Hod. A real bunch of dummies. They never heard of this racket before.

0: Okay, okay, Mr. Dodge, you got the lot, 6 of them, I'll pay cash.
1: I think you ought to understand, Mr. Dawson, the land and that development is reasonable because building materials are so scarce hereabouts.
0: I'll worry about the building materials. You give me the lots, how much?
1: $50 apiece, be all right?
0: $300 cash, I'll take title right away. Mr. Dodge, I'm a fast operator. I'm going to have houses on those lots before you can say I'm a bricklayer. Robin, any place. The carpenters will take care of it for me.
2: Okay, Mr. Dawson. They usually like the wood off in one corner of the lot. Like about here?
0: And start unloading. Hart will give you a hand, won't you, Hart?
3: Me? Handle them planks?
0: Oh, you're big and strong, aren't you, Hart? And if that driver's nice enough to deliver us a load of lumber to this lot, like he's going to deliver bricks tomorrow and roofing the day after, like we planned, the least we can do is give him a hand unloading, see?
4: How long are we going to hang around here, Stan?
0: I'm giving him 5 minutes more.
4: Nice wood, nice bricks, lovely roofing. They'll look good on a school and better on the kind of house we're investing in.
0: What's the last? I told those bums to have men here.
4: Well, I didn't mean nothing, Stan. They wouldn't dare not send men over.
0: Looks like they're daring. What are they? Nothing but a bunch of two-for-a-nickel dumbheads who can lay bricks and put up a roof.
4: Well, don't get sore at me, Stan. I ain't done nothing.
0: I've waited for them long enough. Come on, Hart. We're going places.
4: Yeah. Anything you say, boy.
0: I say we're going to find out who's running things around here. If the answer ain't Stan Dawson, somebody's going to get hurt. Somebody's going to get hurt. Bad. Okay, Benson, you too, Walker.
5: Oh, it's you, Dawson.
6: Why don't you and your hoodlum shut that door, Dawson, with yourselves on the outside?
0: Still a wise guy, aren't you, Walker?
6: Wise enough not to play ball with bums like you.
5: Should I let him have it, boss?
0: Not yet, Hart. But he'll learn. They all do.
4: State your business, Dawson, and
0: you
4: get
0: know
4: out.
0: My business. I want this union to assign men to my jobs.
4: Are you prepared to pay the regular scale?
0: Are you kidding?
6: Look, Dawson, we're not sending any men from the school job over to your lots on city time. Get it through your thick head.
0: Save the name-calling, Walker. We've got special treatment for characters like you.
6: I've been laying bricks for 20 years. Hoodlums don't scare me.
4: Let me have a
0: I'll handle this. Now get this straight, Benson. I bought me some lots, see? The truck driver's got sense. When I tell him one load a day gets delivered to my lots, my mistake, they do like they're told. So I got all the material I need. From roof to plumbing. From flooring to electric fixtures. The city will never miss this stuff. Now, I want that material put together into houses on my lots. I want your men to do that building one day a week each while they're on the city payroll, period. Get those men on my jobs, Benson, and I ain't kidding. That's all. Come on, Hart.

0: Tom.
1: Yes, dear?
0: What's wrong, Tom?
1: Nothing, Grace, nothing. And what'd you do that for?
0: Because I want to talk to you, dear.
1: What about?
0: I want to know what's been on your mind these past few weeks.
1: Well, not a thing, Grace. Not a thing.
0: That's not so. I've been married to you for 15 years. I know when something's wrong. Is it the school job?
1: School's going up fine. Lots of men working. Good thing for the whole town.
0: Is there grass, Tom?
1: I suppose so. The city contract.
0: But I thought you and the union were going to fight graft, huh?
1: We are.
0: But...
1: No, but...
0: There is. Someplace. There's something wrong, and I mean to find out what it is. I'll get it.
1: No, I'll go.
0: Very well, Tom, but you don't get off that easily.
2: Hi, Benson.
3: Yeah, hiya.
1: I'll see you at the office.
2: You'll see us here.
1: Now, keep out of my home.
2: Don't be childish, Benson. That's better. Nice of you to invite us in.
3: Yeah, real nice.
1: What do you want?
2: Workman, in my house. You know that, Benson.
0: Is anything wrong, Tom? Oh, excuse me.
2: You can stay, lady.
3: Yeah, you can stay.
1: Grace, go back into the living room.
2: I said she stays.
0: But I don't understand.
1: Not necessary.
2: Oh, but it is. You see, Mrs. Benson... Your husband is refusing to cooperate with a building contractor's protective association, of which I happen to be president. And my friend here is executive secretary.
0: The contractor's protective association? What's that?
2: We protect contractors against unions like your husband's that refuse to let men work on certain jobs.
0: Tom? You don't let men work? Well, that's not
2: right. You don't understand. This isn't a legitimate job.
0: But the contractors. You better tell me, Tom.
2: Go on, Benson. Tell her about it the way you see it.
1: This man has stolen building materials from the school job. He wants the union to send men over to build for him while they're on city time. Well, that's stealing, too, and we'll have no part of it.
0: So this is why you... Tom, I think these men are leaving.
2: That's only your husband's way of telling the story, Mrs. Benson. Oh, I think you'll see it all differently in a few minutes.
0: Let go of me.
1: Take your hands off my wife.
2: Work him over, huh?
4: With pleasure.
1: Why, you...
2: Hold still and quiet, lady.
0: No.
1: You're not supposed to know.
4: You dirty rotten... Save your breath. You need it. Oh.
0: Tom.
1: Attaboy, huh?
0: Tom.
1: Kick him. Oh. Break a rib or two.
0: Oh, Tom.
4: Oh. Well, that do it, boss?
2: Yeah, okay.
0: Tom. Tom, darling.
2: Shut up, you. I want your husband to hear this. I'm going to say it only once. Now, this is an order, Benson. I want men on my lots. Get them over there. Understand? No men. And your wife gets what you got with trimmings. In fact, get over to my place yourself. Monday, a.m. That's all. You know what's good for you. You'll do like you're told. Let's go, Hod.
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0: Now we continue with Crime Does Not Pay, starring Richard Durr as Stan Dawson in Building Blocks. The Benson household was an angry and fearful place after Stan and Hodge slammed the door behind them. Grace helped her husband to his bed, torn between fear for him and anger at the men who dared to terrorize decent people in this manner. Tom nursed his bruises, controlled his anger, and found himself full of fear for Grace. The following Monday, Tom made up his mind and led some of his friends to Stan Dawson's lots to begin work on the new houses. It was a day or two later, back on the job at the new school building, that Whitey stopped Tom on the scaffolding.
1: Just a minute, Tom.
2: I gotta get up to the next level.
1: You can talk a minute.
2: I can't. I gotta hurry.
1: Why? Because you wasted time on Dawson's lot the other day?
2: So what if I did?
1: Look, Tom, you're the boss in our local. The other men follow you. And you're leading in the wrong direction, Tom. Why?
2: None of your business. Now let me get up above.
1: It is my business. Like a lawyer says, you're compounding a felony. I asked my neighbor's boy about that. He looked it up in a law book he studied.
2: It's still my business.
1: Well, so long as you drag other guys in with you, it's everybody's business. I'm sore, Tom. I'm not going to stand for it.
3: The truckmen are.
1: I know about them. I don't know why they're doing it. But it still doesn't mean you can do the exact opposite from what we decided at the board meeting.
3: Well, maybe I know why the truckmen are doing what they're doing.
1: I don't care why they are doing anything.
3: Whitey, that shiner I was wearing, the tape on my ribs right now. You think I fell off a ladder, maybe?
1: Maybe you did.
3: And maybe I took a beating.
1: It wouldn't be the first time. In the old days,
3: in the old days, I didn't have a wife.
1: Look, I know Grace, Tom. If Grace knew what you're doing...
3: Grace doesn't know about anybody except me.
1: Well, that's what I'm saying. If Grace knew what was happening, she'd be as sore as I am. Why don't you tell her?
3: She's scared enough now.
1: Well, she'd be a little more scared, but you could talk to the guys. They'd go along with you.
3: They got families, too.
1: Nuts, Tom. I think you've gone chicken. Well, you can stock this in your craw for what it's worth. No two-bit hoodlum is going to make Whitey Walker do anything he don't want to do. Take it or leave it.

0: Well, Benson, nice to see you working here.
1: For me, is it?
0: Sure. It's always nice to see a man who gets wise. Isn't it, Hart?
2: You bet, boss.
0: Trouble is, not enough men got wise.
3: Now, look, Dawson, I'm doing the best I can.
0: The best isn't good enough. Work's going too slow on my project. School will be finished before these houses are. Then I gotta go pay labor. And that's against my principles. Especially when I can get the city to pay the men for me. Isn't that right, Hart?
3: You sure think of every gimmick, boss.
0: So I want more men over here, Benson. And I want Whitey Walker with them.
3: I talked to Whitey. He's stubborn.
0: Maybe I should talk to Whitey.
3: He still won't come.
0: And until he comes, his buddies won't come either.
3: Maybe this Whitey character needs a lesson.
4: Whitey's got no family. You won't get him like you got me.
0: Look, Benson, I'm through kidding. I want a real crew on this job tomorrow, understand?
3: I'll try. I can't force them.
0: Okay, so you can't force them. But if Walker learns his lesson...
3: No, I don't know.
0: No, but I know. Come on, Hod. School's gonna begin for Whitey Walker today.

0: Another couple of buckets of the hot stuff and we'll have the roof pretty well finished.
1: Hot stuff, eh, Walker?
2: Beat it. Non-workers ain't allowed on the scaffolding.
1: Ah, but we're tourists, Walker.
2: Beat it.
1: Now, ain't you going to show us the sights up here? Like that church spire over there? The hot stuff in the barrel down below? Now, what is that stuff, anyhow?
2: Don't you know pitch when you see it or smell it?
1: Pitch. Like tar. Say, Hod, remember that character we tarred and feathered a couple of years back?
3: Yeah, I sure do. Boy, did he holler.
2: Look, I told you guys to scram. It's dangerous up here.
1: For us?
2: Yeah, for you.
1: How about yourself?
2: Oh, I've been lots higher than this.
1: Yeah. The higher, the longer the fall.
2: Save it. You don't kid me.
1: One question, Walker. Are you going to work on my job or aren't you?
2: I'm too busy earning an honest living.
1: Yeah, you can be honest. Don't matter exactly where you work.
2: What would a mug like you know about what's honest? Hey, watch what you're doing.
3: I'm watching. You better watch how you talk to the boss.
2: He's not my boss. Maybe some other fellow.
1: Careful, Walker. Let's know when you're in a spot.
2: Are you kidding?
1: I'm not kidding. Look at yourself, talking smart. With me in front of you. Hard behind you. Nothing the other way but empty space and a barrel of pitch. Now answer me straight. Are you going to report over on my lot tomorrow morning?
2: No.
1: All right, Hod. It'll be an accident.
4: Hey, cut it out.
5: Here you go, Bud. A long way down.
1: Bullseye, Hod. Right in the barrel.

0: Friends, the first business of this meeting tonight is to discuss the funeral arrangements for Whitey. Any questions before we start?
1: Yes, I've got a question.
0: Bob Harvey.
1: I understand Whitey was your friend and all, but I'd like to ask why Mrs. Benson is present tonight. Our board meetings are private, aren't they?
0: I'm glad you brought that up, Bob. Will you let my wife tell you why? Thank you. Grace?
2: Gentlemen, I asked Tom if I could come tonight because, well, Whitey was our best friend. They both feel guilty about his death.
1: Well, an accident can happen to anybody in our work, Mrs. Benson.
2: Accident? To Whitey? He was as sure-footed as a cat. The scaffold was as safe for him as the sidewalk is for me.
1: Are you suggesting that Whitey's fall was no accident, Mrs. Benson?
2: I know it wasn't. Tom knows it wasn't. That was no more accident than Tom's black eye and taped ribs were an accident. And Tom got those in the front hall of our house when Stan Dawson and Hod Westby paid us a visit one night.
1: Tom! Is that why you said it was okay for us to work over on those lots?
0: Well, I had to. They said they'd hurt Grace. I should have called their bluff. Whitey'd be alive today.
1: You should have told us. Since when can hoodlums like Dawson pull stuff like this on decent working guys? I move we turn him over to the cops.
0: But there's no real evidence. Only my word that Dawson threatened to teach Whitey a lesson.
2: But you can get the evidence.
1: Get it? How?
2: You can find a way. You'll think about it. You've got to. You know what they'll say about your union? Racketeer controlled, all that if you don't. There must be a way to get Dawson and Westby, both of them. I won't rest. Whitey won't rest until you find it.

0: I got your call, Benson. You want us?
1: Yeah. You and your boy, both of you. We're here.
2: Yep, we sure are.
1: I want to talk private. Come over here. What's up? You trying to shake down Benson?
2: Of course not.
1: I just thought it'd be more private over here near the pitch barrel.
2: Well, it's awful hot here, ain't it?
1: You work up above, you get plenty chilly. Don't feel hot down here. Okay. This is private enough. What's on your mind?
0: A little contribution.
1: Oh, hiya, Bob. Maybe Stan and Hod here might want to contribute to Whitey's funeral. Flowers or something.
3: It is a shakedown.
4: Oh, nothing of the kind. I saw you talking to Whitey the day he fell. We thought you might want to send regrets. You must have been friends of his.
2: Hey, what's the crowd collecting for?
0: I don't see no crowd.
1: Do you, Bob?
3: Hey, what gives here?
4: No, Tom, I don't see anything. Just the guys I work with who kind of missed their buddy.
1: Of course, they've got their tools with them. Hammers, chisels, trowels. You know, Stan, that a trowel has a mighty sharp point?
4: And I sort of seem to see some bricks around, too.
1: What do you think you're doing now?
4: Oh, nothing. Just pushing you back toward the pitch barrel and the fire.
1: But you're not, you dumb.
2: Hey, he's got a gun.
4: He had a gun. Now he's got only a busted hand.
3: I'll take care of you, all of
1: you. Hey, quit coming. You'll get me burned.
4: You want to go into the barrel, huh? Like what he did?
1: What do you want? I didn't do nothing. Stan pushed him. Stan did.
3: Why, you dirty man.
1: Will you tell that to the cops, Westby, will you?
3: Yeah, sure. I'll talk.
1: Don't hurt me. Don't hurt me.
4: Okay. Here we are. Vito, Riley, Matt. Yeah. Holy mugs while we call the cops. Okay. Everybody else, back on the job.
5: Come on,
4: man. Hey, three of us ought to be able to hold two of these. Three of us, that is. And a barrel of pitch.

Crime Does Not Pay. Richard Durr, who starred as Stan Dawson in Building Blocks, will be back with you in just a moment.

0: Now here in person is Richard Durr.
1: I think the moral of this story is rather obvious. As it happens, it does not lie with Stan Dawson, although his kind are all too numerous everywhere. To me, it lies with Tom Benson and his friends. Whitey had to die before they realized the truth, that when the decent folk, like you and me, play along, even a little, the costs skyrocket in terms of money, graft, taxes, corruption, let alone in terms of self-respect and even of life itself. Sometimes it takes too long for the decent citizens to become aware that for themselves as well as for the criminal, crime does not pay.
0: Thank you, Mr. Durr. 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Technical advisor is Burton B. Turkus. The events, characters, and names used in the story you've just heard are fictitious. Any similarity is purely coincidental. This is Bob Williams speaking.

0: 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Tonight's titles were Kid Shies, Two Gun Annie, Building Blocks, and Death on the Upgrade. 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This is your hostess, Zephyr, saying thanks for listening. Until then, have a good one.
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Now, sit back and relax as The Shadow brings you tonight's feature momentarily. Enjoy this evening's presentation.

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0: Who are you? What do you want at Casa Money at this hour of the night?
1: May I come in?
0: Oh, all right.
1: I'm the Reverend Colby from the fishing village below. I want to see Mrs. Ackley.
0: She has retired. Come tomorrow.
1: I must see her tonight.
0: Why?
1: My daughter, Isabel, is here. She's Mrs. Ackley's companion, but I've come to take her home.
0: Ah, the girl, Isabel. She does not wish to leave.
1: I've come to fetch her. I'm a man of the cloth, a man of peace. But I will not leave without her. Let me by.
0: Parker, Matar, Visitor, stop him.
2: Yes, Master, a few commands.
1: Let go of me. Take your hands off me, you heathen devils.
0: Put him out. Keep him out.
3: Wait.
0: Mrs. Ackley.
3: I will see him. How dare you break into my house this way, Reverend Colby?
1: Because I will not have my daughter stay in a house that harbors evildoers, Mrs. Ackley. There's talk in the village of heathen rites performed by this man who calls himself Prophet of the Ancient One. This man you've brought to a Christian place from some Asiatic sinkhole of the godless.
3: Be careful how you speak in the presence of the prophet.
1: You mean that man there?
0: Yes, Minister. I am the prophet.
1: Prophet, where is my daughter Isabel? She is leaving this house on the cliff tonight.
0: Tell Reverend Colby she does not wish to go.
3: I...
0: Tell him, Mrs. Ackley.
3: Your daughter Isabel does not wish to go. Good night, Reverend Colby.
1: I do not believe you. Let me see her. Let her tell me herself.
0: She does not wish to see you. Get beyond the iron gates quickly, for in 5 minutes my servants will release my trained guardians.
1: I'm not afraid of that unholy pack of black panthers of yours.
0: They are dangerous, Minister. Trained in my native land. Trained to hunt and kill animals or men. Go now.
1: Very well. I'm going, but I'll be back. I'll be back.
3: Stop it. Why do the panthers scream?
0: It is an omen of death.
3: Whose death? Tell me. The future is so plain to you. Tell me who is going to die.
0: I see the minister, Reverend Colby, standing in the pulpit of his church, turning these simple fishing folks against you, Mrs. Ackley.
3: Reverend Colby is going to die. But how?
0: The wrath of the Ancient One will strike him down with the voice of thunder and the tongue of fire.

3 days ago this night, I went to Mrs. Eckler's house on the cliff to bring my own daughter, Isabel Colby, home. But I could not see her, could not speak to her. She is lost to me, and therefore let my own sorrow be a warning to those of you in this village whose sons and daughters may go to that house of the devil, to this man who dares desecrate the

And so in the midst of those who perished with him and whom he loved so well, we return the body of our beloved minister, Reverend Colby. Return him to the earth, ashes unto ashes, dust unto dust.

0: Well, here we are, Margot.
1: Yes, but where, Lamont? The fog's so thick I can't see a thing.
0: This is the little village where the Reverend Colby and 10 of his parishioners were killed by a mysterious explosion in his church.
1: Oh, that was horrible. But, Lamont, it happened days ago. What can we do?
0: Murder has been committed, Margot. Wholesale murder, and the killer or killers are still at large.
1: But according to the newspaper report...
0: Yes, I know. The paper said the authorities have been unable to uncover a possible motive. Investigation is hampered by the refusal of the fisher folk of this quaint little village to cooperate.
1: Perhaps they're afraid to talk, Lamont.
0: Yes, it's surprising what superstition can do.
1: What about this rich Mrs. Ackley you were talking about, Lamont? Where does she fit into the picture?
0: I don't know, Margot. All I know is that about 3 months ago, she returned from the Far East with a man who calls himself the Prophet. This man claims to be the leader of a cult worshipping a deity known as the Ancient One.
1: Is there such a cult?
0: There was, but it was stamped out nearly 5 centuries ago because its ceremonies and rituals included human sacrifice.
1: Human sacrifice?
0: Yes.
1: Oh, how horrible. Then you think there is a connection between this so-called prophet, the destruction of this Christian church, and the murder of Reverend Colby?
0: Margot, I don't know. I'm going into that cottage down the road. There are some Christians.
1: I'll wait in the car. Oh, that awful foghorn. It gives me the creeps.
0: You'll be safe here, Margot, but don't get out of the car.
1: All right.
0: Now, Lamont Cranston and the Shadow are going to find out something more about this mystery of the house on the cliff.
2: Someone's at the door. Don't answer.
3: Why not, Marthy? You think it's a ghost from the marshes or that devil from the cliff house? Who's there?
2: Don't open the door, Seth.
4: A stranger. I've lost my way in the fog.
2: I'll tell him there's but one road back to the mainland.
3: Leave this to me, Marthy. Where are you heading for, stranger?
0: Can you tell me how to get to Mrs. Ackley's place, Casamane?
3: Yes, I could, but I won't.
0: Wait, don't close the door. I'd like to ask a few questions.
3: Questions, huh? Well, ask them, but I'll not warrant an answer to anybody going to that house.
0: You needn't be afraid of me.
3: I'm Captain Zeth. 50 years I've sailed before the mast, and I'm not afeard of man, devil of the sea. Who be you?
0: I'll tell you this much, Captain Zeth. I'm here to put an end to the thing that made your wife afraid to let you open this door.
3: I can't see you out there in the dark, but...
2: Zeth!
3: Huh?
2: Those panthers! They've come down the village again.
0: What? Panthers? Who's are they?
3: The prophets. Step into the house, stranger. They'll tear a man to pieces. Well, what ails you, Marthy?
2: The blue light. It's him coming in the gate. He always carries...
3: Well, let him come. Get in the house, stranger. Well, Marthy, there's nobody here. Where is that fella gone? He was here a second ago.
2: Oh, I don't know. Maybe he run for it. Zeth, what do you suppose that prophet fella wants of us?
3: Get away from the door, Marthy. I'll deal with him.
5: Good evening, my good captain.
3: Stop where you be. I'll not have the likes of you in my house.
5: A stranger came here. His car is down the road. The spirit of the Ancient One told me of his coming. Who was the stranger? Where has he gone?
3: To all your questions, I'll give you one answer. Get your howling beasts and your heathen godless self back to the house on the cliff, or I'll blow you to the very door of Hades.
5: No man threatens the prophet and lives.
3: Get out!
5: Very well, Captain. Since you will not tell me, I will find him. My servants are watching his car. We will find him.
3: He'll need all the unearthly powers you claim to find a man in this fog. Good night.

0: I'll find him. He can't be far away.
1: No. Not far away, but close to you. In the dark shadows and the swirling mist.
0: Who speaks?
1: I am looking for a man with blood on his hands. The blood of a minister and 10 innocent people he murdered.
0: Are you a man hiding in the fog?
1: Do not try so hard to pierce the fog. You cannot see me. For I am the shadow.
0: The shadow? A voice without physical presence. Only a voice? No, my friend. In my native India, such things are known. But not here.
1: The powers of mesmerism have spread beyond the gray monastic walls of the yogi priests. Modern science has advanced their ancient arts.
0: Perhaps. But I am still stronger than you. Strong enough to do what I have set out to do.
1: And what is that?
0: I will not tell you, Shadow. And no one, not even you with your borrowed powers, shall stand in my way. For I am the prophet. Prophet of the Ancient One.
2: Master, the stranger, he does not return to the automobile. But a young woman is there waiting for him.
0: So? Could it be, Shadow, that you are the stranger we seek? That your companion waits for you? Laka.
3: Yes, Master.
0: Go quickly, I will follow. Seize the girl. She will be useful to us. Very useful. If I cannot reach the Shadow, I can reach his companion.
3: Yes, Master. Matau and the Panthers watch her. She will not escape.
0: Do you hear, Shadow?
1: Yes, I hear.
0: Save her if you can. You say you are a man. If that is true, then my Panthers will smell you out whether they can see you or not. There's the car. Akka, seize the girl.
3: Matau, the girl. Matanalo. Matanalo. Come
0: here. Cover them up, you fools. Take her to the house on the cliff. We will keep her with Isabel Colby. She shall be tortured until she tells us what she knows.
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0: Why did the prophet's servants bring you here to Mrs. Ackley's house?
1: I don't know. But who are you, and why are they keeping you locked up in this room?
0: Oh, I'm Isabel Colby. My father was Reverend Colby, the minister of the little fishing village down the cove. He's dead. They've murdered him.
1: Yes, I know. But you, why are you here?
0: I used to be Mrs. Ackley's companion and secretary before she brought this man, the prophet, to the house. But now, that Hindu has some sort of hold over her mind. He calls her a high priestess, and she let him lock me up in here.
1: Oh, how terrible, Miss Colby. What is happening in this house to Mrs. Ackley and to you? Oh,
0: I don't know. It has something to do with a ceremony that the prophet says he and Mrs. Ackley must perform. The climax is some strange religious ritual they go through day after day in Mrs. Ackley's private chapel. He's changed it into a place he calls the Temple of the Ancient Ones. This morning, he came here and said, I'm to be what he calls the Bride of Death. They're going to take me to that temple tonight.
1: Do you know why?
0: Yes. To kill me.
1: Oh, no.
0: Mrs. Ackley, as the high priestess, is going to sacrifice me to that horrible deity they worship.
1: Don't give up hope, Isabel. There's still a chance we'll get out of this place, both of us. Lamont, Lamont, why don't you come before it's too late? Maybe this is...
2: Acker! I knocked it off.
0: Don't let him take me. Don't!
2: Isabel Colby, the time has come. The high priestess is waiting to perform her ceremony in the Temple of the Ancients.
0: No, no!
2: Masala!
3: Yes, Master.
2: Take the girl Isabel to the shrine. Tell the high priestess to prepare the girl and herself for the wedding of death.
3: Come. My master commands.
0: No, no, I won't go.
1: Get your hands off me, Colby.
2: She's a strange girl.
0: Let go of me.
3: Yes, master. I kill her now.
2: No. Ottawa, take the girl Isabel to the shrine. Wait there for me. Prepare the sacred fires. Purify the sword of the ancient ones. The sacrificial altar is ready. And death is waiting for his bride. Yes,
0: Master. No! No, you're going to murder me like you murdered my father!
2: Now, strange girl, I will deal with you.
4: No, Prophet. You will deal with me. The Shadow.
1: Thank heavens you've come.
2: You, the Shadow, here? How? There are panthers chained at every door.
4: It was easy, Prophet.
1: Oh, I knew the Shadow would come. I knew he couldn't be far away.
2: Oh, you do know this Shadow. This slinking coward who fears to show himself. Who hides himself in the shadows.
1: Shadow, the prophet is going to kill Reverend Colby's daughter. He's going to make Mrs. Ackley kill her in some fantastic ceremony.
2: Yes. In a few minutes, she will be dead and you cannot stop it.
4: Clever scheme. You've numbed the failing mind of Mrs. Ackley with drugs. Made her do your will, sign a fortune over to you.
2: Your knowledge will not help you now, Shadow.
4: You plan to have Mrs. Ackley commit murder, turn her over to the police, blame her for the death of Reverend Colby, and with a fortune in your hands, discard your role of prophet and disappear.
2: You are clever, Shadow. Yes, that is my plan. It is a pity such a mind as yours will soon be lost to the world. Within an hour, after Mrs. Ackley has obligingly murdered the girl Isabel, this house will burn. A tank of gasoline in the cellar will explode. And this will be the funeral pyre of the Shadow and his beautiful young companion. But I must go now. They are waiting for me.
4: You are not going through that door. It is locked.
2: You lie. It is. Akka! Stop!
4: They cannot hear you. They're waiting for you in the temple, and I have the key to the door.
2: You are not too clever, Shadow. Give me the key to the door, or I shoot this girl.
4: Take that gun away from her head.
2: Throw the key upon that table, quick.
1: Don't give him the key. I'm not afraid of him.
2: I shall count to three, Shadow. If I don't get the key, it's a pity. But this beautiful girl shall die. One.
1: You wouldn't.
2: Two. Three. Ah. You are wise, Shadow.
4: You fiendish devil. I'll show you the Shadow can do more than warn, threaten. Take that.
1: Oh, Lamont. Oh, Lamont, are you all right?
5: Yes, but I'm afraid I knocked the prophet out cold. Margot, take that key. Get out of here. Down the hall. There's a door. Take the prophet's gun. Drive to that cottage I visited tonight. Get Captain Zeff to call the villagers. Tell them they can help to avenge the murder of their friend.
1: What are you going to do? They may kill Isabel before I can get help.
5: Never mind. You hurry and get help.
1: All right. I'll go out. I'll get Captain Zeff to round up the people of the village, and then I'll come back.
5: Very well, Margot. I may need your help. Come back to this room.
0: I'll be back in a few minutes.
5: Yes, Margot?
0: I saw Captain Zeth. The people of the village are coming. He's calling them together.
5: We can't wait for him, Margot. Beyond that door, at the head of the stairs, Death is waiting for Isabel Colby. The Prophet's followers are there awaiting his appearance.
0: But the Prophet's still lying here, unconscious, on the floor.
5: Nevertheless, he will not disappoint them.
0: But, Mother, I don't understand.
5: Margot, I'm going to ask you to do a very dangerous thing. I want you to put on the Prophet's robe, cover your face with a hood, and walk in there as the Prophet.
0: Very well. I'll do anything I can. You know that.
5: Do not show your face till you reach the altar. Don't speak. Keep close to Isabel Colby. Watch Mrs. Ackley and leave the rest to me.
0: Yes, Lamont. I understand. I'm ready.
6: Metanalo, Satamos, O ancient one, vision of eternal life, before of thy altar the youthful maiden waits. Thy ancient sword her spirit to release unto thine own. Her blood is pledged, her soul is thine. Metanalo, etilasi, calavara, Satamos. All is in readiness, Master.
7: Metawa, look. The hood covers the Master's face. The hour has come for the ritual to begin.
6: See, Master. The girl Isabel is lashed to the altar of the Ancient One. The sacred fires burn in the jeweled torches. All is in readiness, Master. All as you have commanded. Metawa, bring Mrs. Ackley. Prepare her to make the sacrifice.
8: I am ready. Ready to do the will of the Prophet. To plunge this sword into the girl's heart. But I am afraid. Take the drug to give me strength. The will to do the thing you have told me I must do. If I am to be high priest.
7: Look, Metawa. It is slain. The Master does not speak. Does not answer us.
9: He goes to the shrine alone.
7: Wait. He turns. He is lifting the hood of his robes.
9: Akka, look. It is not the Prophet. It is a beautiful girl. It is the strange girl. The one the Master stayed below to...
6: What has happened to our Master? Why do you wear the robes of the Prophet?
10: Akka! Metawa! You have been tricked. The man you serve as a god is a rogue. A charlatan. A fake.
9: That voice, Metawa. That is not the voice of the Prophet. It is not the strange girl speaking. See, her lips have not moved.
10: No! Is the voice of the shadow.
9: The shadow. The Master warned us to beware of the shadow, Akka.
7: Metawa, the Master must be dead. The shadow has killed him.
8: Prophet, the time has come. I must drive this sword into the hearts of the bride of death. I will not fail.
0: Don't do it. They're tricking you, making you murder me. Then they'll kill you.
8: No.
0: They'll kill you.
8: No, I shall be a high priestess. I shall live forever like the Prophet, like the Ancient One.
10: Mrs. Ackley. Drop that sword, Mrs. Ackley. Drop it, I say.
0: Drop the sword. Yes, drop the sword.
9: Oh. Akka, look. This shadow has broken the Master's power over this woman.
0: I am free now. Free of the spell. Oh, what have I done?
9: He is stronger than the Master. We must escape. We must get away.
10: You will never get away. Never leave this house.
11: Akka! Metawa!
9: The Prophet!
11: That girl is wearing my robes. Throw your knives. Kill her. Kill her, I command you.
9: No. No, Prophet. We obey you no more.
11: Obey me.
6: You trick us. Make us kill. Say you are the true Prophet of the Ancient One.
11: You defy me. Don't. Drop the knife.
12: blood runs in his veins. He tells us he cannot die. Now we shall see.
13: You fools. Now the shadow will destroy you.
7: He is dead. The shadow spoke the truth, Matawa. He was not the true prophet. The true prophet of the Ancient One was blessed with life, everlasting.
4: You are right, Arca.
12: Quick, we must get away. Away from this shadow.
4: You cannot escape for long. Your sins will find you out.
0: Oh, yes.
13: Isabel!
0: Oh, God.
4: You'll be your
0: yes,
4: safe.
0: Thanks. Oh, thank you. But won't you tell me who you are?
4: I'm sorry. But I'm afraid I must remain anonymous until my work is finished. I will have to continue being known only as the Shadow.
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15: Thank you, Ken Roberts. Good evening, friends. During the month of March, when the weather is very changeable, a cold spell and a warm spell, some homeowners get the impression that they're economizing on fuel by putting only a little coal on the furnace fire during milder days. As a matter of fact, that is one of the surest ways to actually waste fuel. Shallow fires burn coal quickly, have a tendency to go out easily, can't deliver sufficient heat, and make repeated refueling necessary. The truly economical way to fire a furnace is to keep a deep fire bed at all times. It should always be up to a level with the bottom of the fire door. In mild weather, if you like, you can leave a little heavier layer of ash on the grates. This will keep the fire burning very slowly, yet keep enough coal burning to provide sufficient heat should the outside temperature drop suddenly. Let me impress you with this important point. After putting fresh coal on the fire, be sure to leave an exposed spot of live coals directly in front of your fire door. The hot spot will act as a pilot light and ignite the gases that come up from fresh coal. Allow these gases to become ignited before checking the fire. 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
7: 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The Shadow knows.
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0: Joseph Brecker, you have been duly tried by a jury and found guilty of murder in the first degree. You now appear in this court that sentence may be passed upon you. But before I pronounce sentence, have you anything to say?
1: Yeah, I have. Before you pass sentence on me, I'm going to pass sentence on you. You, Judge Wilson, on Sloan, the prosecuting attorney. On those 12 good and true saps on the jury.
2: Honor in the court!
1: And on one more, maybe. The guy that really trapped me in the first place. The only guy smart enough to get me. The Shadow.
2: Order! Order in the court!
0: That will do, Joseph Brecker. You have nothing to say in your own behalf.
1: This is in my own behalf, and you'd better listen, all of you. I know I'm on my way to the death house, to the chair. But I'm warning you. For every day I sit in a death house, one of you will be killed. Starting with the foreman of the jury. And if the governor doesn't commute my sentence to life, he'll die the day I burn.
2: Order! Order in the court!
0: Joseph Brecker, by the power vested in me by the people of this state, I hereby order you to be taken to the state penitentiary, there to be delivered over to the warden, by whom on a certain day determined by this court, he shall in the manner prescribed by law put you to death. And may God have mercy on your soul.
3: Order's adjourned.
4: All right, come on, clear the court. Outside.
5: Well, it's a sheer bluff, I tell you. How can Brecker kill a whole jury? The DA, Judge Wilson, even the governor. I tell you, he's crazy.
6: Bill, I'm glad I wasn't on that jury.
5: Yeah, you bet.
7: Come on, his gang will wipe out.
0: Brecker's gang are all dead or in jail.
7: I know, but you
5: see,
7: can't...
5: Did you get that crack about the shadow?
8: Nobody's ever seen the shadow.
5: He could appear right in this courtroom and not be seen. I'd hate to have anybody like that.
9: Well, Margot, let's get out of here.
6: It must be very flattering to inspire such awe and fear, Lamont.
9: That has its disadvantage, Margot. Unfortunately, the mystery surrounding the shadow inspires fear and terror in the innocent as well as the guilty. The unknown is so often associated with evil. There's no help for it. The shadow must remain a shadow.
6: Lamont, what do you make of Brecker's threat? Do you think it's just bluff?
9: I wish I did, Margot.
6: Meaning?
9: Lamont Cranston is going to don the Shadow's cloak and call on Joe Brecker in prison.

0: brother to see you, Brecker.
1: Okay. Hello, Danny.
2: Hello, Joe.
0: You got 5 minutes. Better make the most of it. Deputies are here from the state pen to take you bye-bye to the big house. I'll be back.
1: All right. Come on in, Danny. Sit on the bunk. I want to talk to you. There ain't much time.
3: Hey, it's like a cage where they keep animals, huh, Joe?
1: Lay off that, Danny.
3: Okay, don't get sore.
1: Sit down here and listen to what I got to say.
3: Are they going to kill you, Joe?
1: Yeah, but they're going to pay for it, every last one of them. You know who they are, don't you? I've told you over and over again.
3: Yeah, Joe, you told me.
1: And you know what you're to do. You remember everything I told you. Don't you, Danny?
3: Yeah, Joe, I remember. I won't forget. When the newspapers say they put you in a death house, I kill one of them.
1: That's right, Danny. And don't forget, these people I told you about, the judge, the jury, that prosecuting attorney are the same ones that drafted you into the army, sent you over to France, let you get shell-shocked so it's hard for you to remember things.
3: Sure. I won't forget. Hey, will it hurt much when they kill you, Joe?
1: Stop that, will you?
3: Okay. I just want to know.
1: You just keep your mind on the jury and Judge Wilson. Maybe even the governor. You'll get them all, eh, Danny?
3: Yeah. Yeah, Joe. They won't know what hit them.
1: That's the stuff, Danny. And now, just one more thing. There's a guy that may get after you. He's smarter than the cops. He's the one that really got me. You got to keep away from him. Don't give him a chance to find you.
3: How can I do that?
1: You got to keep away from home. Don't go near the flat of the old lady.
3: But Mara will worry if I don't come home next
1: time.
3: No,
1: no, she won't, Danny. She'll know you got things to do.
3: All right, Joe. What about the fella I can't see? Is he dead? Like all my buddies in the war? The ones that talk to me in the dark?
1: No, Danny. This guy's different. He ain't dead, he's alive. You can hear his voice, only you can't see him. But if you ever hear his voice, you'll know he's near you. Somewhere in the shadows.
3: Yeah. If he talks to me, I'll fix him, Joe.
1: Sure, but not the way you're going to get the others, Danny. Because you can't see him, see? Now, look. You know those old hand grenades you have at home?
3: Yeah.
1: Well, I want you to carry a couple with you. If this guy ever finds you, if he tries to stop you paying him off for killing me, you just pull the pin of a hand grenade and throw it where you think his voice is coming from. That'll get him.
3: All right, Joe. But how'll I know when it's him?
1: You'll know all right, Danny. He has a queer kind of laugh. And he calls himself the Shadow.
0: All right, Brecker. Time's up. Come on, you.
1: Okay. So long, Danny. Don't you forget anything.
3: So long, Joe. I wouldn't forget. I wouldn't forget nothing you told me.
0: Come on, you out this way. Shake it up.
1: The poor dope. He'll do it all right. He'll fix him. Every last one of them if I burn. Who's that? I heard somebody, but there's nobody there. Hey, God!
4: Are you surprised to find me here, Joe Brecker?
1: Shadow.
4: So you weren't expecting me. And yet prisons are filled with shadows. Shadows in the minds of men walking in the shadow of death itself.
1: What do you want? You put me here, sent me to the chair. Why can't you let me alone?
4: Because your career of murder is not over. Because I know you mean to carry out the threat you made in court.
1: Yeah. Yeah, and you can't stop me, Shadow.
4: I can. Because you're going to tell me how the jury, the prosecuting attorney, and Judge Wilson are going to be killed.
1: You're crazy. I'm not telling you anything, Shadow. I'm not afraid of you anymore. I got nothing to lose.
4: You are telling me, Brecker.
1: Yeah?
4: You see, I can read your mind. One thought is racing through your mind now. It's mirrored in your eyes, etched on your brain.
1: You're lying, trying to trick me into telling you.
4: All right, I'll tell you what you're thinking about. You're thinking of a man. He acts strangely. He's... shell-shocked.
1: Oh.
4: Am I right?
1: No, stop it.
4: This man is very close to you. I've got it. He's your brother. His name is... Let's see. Danny. Danny isn't it?
5: No, no, go away. Leave me alone.
4: Thinking that even now your brother, Danny, is hurrying home to get a high-powered rifle out of a trunk.
5: Is that true?
4: A rifle equipped with telescopic sights and a silencer. You're thinking of Danny's medals for marksmanship. His decorations for valor as a sniper. A sniper so cunning he could hide in an open battlefield.
5: Well,
4: pick his enemies off at long range and not be seen. That's all I need to know, Brecker. All I need to know.
5: No. No, you're crazy. You're just guessing. All right, suppose he is. You won't find him. You won't stop him, Shadow.
6: Shut up, Brecker. What's beating you?
5: No.
6: Hey, shut up, Brecker. What's the matter with you? Who do you think you're talking to?
5: It's a shadow. He's here in the prison.
6: Well, don't let that worry you, Brecker. There's plenty of shadows where you're going. Come on. Deputies are waiting, and you're heading for the last mile.
7: Now, look, Mr. Hansen. Every one of you jurors are in danger. You shouldn't be here on the street. This death threat may seem like a lot of hooey to you, but I've been assigned to guard you. And if anything happens, they'll send me back to pounding a beat.
8: Well, I'm sorry, Inspector, but I've got my business to attend to, and I can't hide in my office.
7: Hansen, what's the matter, man?
9: Oh, that man! Look at him! He's falling down!
10: What's the matter with that man? What's going on here? Keep back! Get back! Who are you?
7: Greg, Homicide Squad. Man's been shot.
10: You're crazy. I didn't hear no shot.
7: Neither did I. But just the same, he's got a bullet right between the eyes. Looks like Joe Brecker is keeping his word.
11: Lamont, can't you do something? Can't you find Danny Brecker?
12: No, Margot. He got away. He hasn't been near his mother's home since his brother Joe went to the death house.
13: To find Danny Brecker. He's somewhere, hiding somewhere, waiting to strike again. I've got to find him.
14: Good morning, Mr. O'Hara. I'd like some oranges and potatoes.
3: Good heavens, Mrs. Adams. What are you doing out in the street? I thought the police had detectives watching every one of you jurors that was on the Brecker case.
14: Oh, they've got a detective staying at my house, but I had to have some things for dinner, and I slipped out.
15: Mother, can I have some candy?
14: Yes, dear, of course you can. You just...
15: Mother. Mother, what's the matter? Why don't you send to me?
3: Sam!
16: Huh?
3: Quick,
16: Mother.
3: Phone the police. Get a doctor. Mrs. Adams has been shot.
16: Oh, I'm afraid she's dead.
3: Yes, the killer has struck again.
17: Judge Wilson.
18: Yes, Harvey?
17: Judge, don't you think it'd be, well, safer with a killer still at large if you had those window curtains closed?
18: No, that's not necessary. This apartment's on the 20th floor.
17: Yeah, I know, Your Honor, but just the same, I'll answer it, sir.
18: Thank you.
17: Hello? Yes, Judge Wilson is right here, Your Excellency. Well, the governor's on the wire, sir.
18: Mm-hmm. Here you are. Hello? Oh, yes, Governor. Yes, of course you couldn't commute Joe Brecker's sentence. If you did a thing like that, even to save the rest of the jury, there'd be no more law and order. But look, Governor, don't you think it'd be wise for you to cancel your engagement to ride in the parade tomorrow? It'd be in an open car and a perfect target for any...
17: Judge Wilson! Governor! Judge Wilson has just been shot. He's dead!
19: Shadow will continue with his adventure in just a moment. In the meantime, here is a message of particular importance to families throughout this area who supply their own heat. We are now in a period of the year when all fuels are put to their severest test. However, homeowners who use blue coal have nothing to worry about, because blue coal, which is especially prepared for home use, is better qualified to meet sudden changes of weather than other fuels. During mild weather, blue coal banks for long periods with little attention. Then blue coal immediately responds with minimum draft, sending a uniform supply of heat throughout the living quarters of the home. Because blue coal burns down to a fine powdery ash, it is not only an economical fuel, but a particularly clean fuel as well. Furthermore, blue coal is an American product mined in Pennsylvania by the Glen Alden Coal Company. Unlike a good many other fuels sold in this area, blue coal is prepared exclusively for home use. So that you can be sure of getting more uniform, more economical heat, blue coal is a color, so that you can identify it at a glance. There has been a big swing this winter to blue coal throughout this territory. Sales of blue coal this winter in the Middle Atlantic and New England states show an increase of 10.4% over sales for the same period a year ago. So take a tip from these blue coal families. For better, more economical heat, switch to blue coal tomorrow. Ask for it by name. Order a trial ton from your nearest blue coal dealer, whose name will be found in the Where to Buy It section of your classified telephone directory under the name Blue Coal.

0: Good work, Margot.
1: Hello, Lamont.
0: Didn't take you long to get here. Let me help you out of the car.
1: I was waiting for your call, Lamont. As a matter of fact, I've been waiting for days. Where have you been? What are you doing?
0: The same thing the entire police force this city's been doing, Margot. Chasing a will-o'-the-wisp.
1: Are you sure it's Joe Brecker's brother, Danny?
0: Yes, there doesn't seem to be any doubt of it. But the police can't find him, and I haven't a single clue to go on.
1: What do you know about him?
0: I looked up his record. He was shell-shocked during the war in France. He was an expert marksman, a sniper. Society trained him to kill men. I told him they were enemies, that he should kill them off. Now, with a shell-shocked mind, he's remembering what society taught him. To kill.
1: Yes.
0: And another thing. For the people who've been through that experience, life is cheap.
1: Yes, but these poor people he shot and killed, the jurors and the judge, they were only doing their duty. They're innocent.
0: Yes, individually they're innocent, Margot. Individually we're all innocent, and yet all guilty. Because this Danny, Joe Brecker's brother, is a product of our own folly. Teaching men to kill in time of war, and yet expecting them to respect life in time of peace.
1: Lamont, why did you want me to meet you here?
0: Oh, I want you to do something for me, Margot. I want you to go into that brownstone house right over there. Joe Brecker's mother lives in the basement.
1: Yes.
0: Joe is scheduled to die at 5 o'clock. It's exactly 10 minutes from now.
1: All right, Lamont. I'll do it. Where will you be?
0: I'll be with you, Margot, as the shadow. I have a feeling Danny may come to his mother tonight, either just before or just after his brother dies. Hurry, you have less than 10 minutes. Here's the house. I'll ring the bell.
1: Lamont, what shall I tell her? That I'm a reporter?
0: Yes, but don't try to make her answer questions.
1: I hear someone coming.
2: Yes? What do you want?
1: Mrs. Brecker, I'd like to speak to you. May I come in?
2: I don't care. You can come in if you want to. Doesn't it matter? Nothing matters anymore. Nothing will ever matter again.
1: I know you've been through a terrible ordeal these past days, Mrs. Brecker.
2: How could you know what I've been through? How could anyone know? My one son a murderer, and the other one, goodness only knows what or where.
1: Oh, I'm very sorry. If there's anything I can do.
2: In 3 minutes, they'll be killing my son, Joe. There's nothing anyone can do. It's his brother, Danny. Oh, I'm so worried about him. Why doesn't he come? Oh, why doesn't he come home?
3: Ma.
2: Oh, Danny.
3: Yeah.
2: Oh.
3: I'd come. Joe said I shouldn't, but I had to come. I knew you'd want me home tonight.
2: Oh, Danny, where have you been? What's Joe been making me do?
3: I've just been doing what Joe told me to do for him. Ma, who's that girl there? What's she doing here?
2: Why, she's just a friend, Danny. Just a friend come to sit with me.
3: She won't tell nobody you've been here, will she?
2: Oh, no, Danny. She won't tell anyone.
3: Ma, they're gonna kill Joe in a few minutes. 5 o'clock. And then I gotta go out and do one more thing for Joe. Look, it's almost time.
2: Oh, no. No, Danny, no. You can't. I won't let you.
3: Let go of me, Ma.
2: No.
3: Let go of me.
2: Danny.
3: I gotta do what Joe told me. I gotta keep my word to Joe.
2: No, Danny, listen to me. I know. I know who's been killing those people, shooting them. Oh, you've got to give yourself up, Danny. They won't hurt you. They didn't know. You didn't know what you were doing. 5 o'clock.
3: It's time. It's time. 5 o'clock. Joe's dead. Now I gotta go back to the tower and do the last thing Joe wanted me to do for him.
1: Danny, don't. You've done enough harm.
3: You keep out of this. Joe told me to do this. I can still hear a voice telling me to do it.
4: Now you'll hear a voice telling you not to, Danny.
3: Voice? I know. You're the shadow.
4: Yes, Danny. For your own sake, your mother's sake, Danny.
3: Joe told me what to do with you. He knew you'd find me. That's why I got this hand grenade.
2: Oh, Danny, don't.
3: I got my hand on a firing pin. I'm going to pull it out.
4: Stop, Danny. I'm warning you.
3: The voice came from there, in the corner. Joe told me to throw the grenade. Oh, my shadow.
2: What happened?
4: It's all right. I managed to pick up the grenade and throw it through the window into the court before it exploded.
1: Oh, thank you.
4: I don't mind saying that's the closest call the shadow ever had.
1: John, how long have you been here in your office? What happened? Were you able to trail Danny to his hiding place?
0: No, by the time I got to the street after that hand grenade episode, he disappeared.
1: But haven't you any idea where he went? Where that tower he mentioned might be?
0: No, I've been working on this enlarged map of the Midtown section, trying to find some tall building, some tower Danny Brecker could use to hide, to pick off the governor.
1: Danny said something about a tower. It must be somewhere along the line of march of today's parade, Lamont.
0: Margot, that's the Wardman Tower.
1: But it isn't finished. They stopped work on it. It's nothing but a steel frame.
0: What could be a better place for a sharpshooter like Danny Brecker? There's no work going on there, just a watchman down on the street level. Margot, it's a long chance, but it may be the answer. Come on, there isn't a minute to lose.
1: My car's downstairs, Lamont. I'll drive you over there. But what if he isn't there? What if he's somewhere else waiting to strike?
0: In that case, Margot, I'm afraid we'll have a new governor of this state.
3: Just a couple of minutes now, Joe. Just a couple of minutes, and the governor's car will come along. And then I'll do the last thing you asked me to do, Joe. Wind velocity zero. Range 300 yards. He'll die quick, Joe. Like you died. Yeah. The governor's coming now, Joe. That's his automobile with all the flags on it. That's him. Sitting in the back with all those fellas around him. But I can pick him out. I won't miss Joe.
4: Danny Brecker. Listen to me.
3: What was that? Who said that? Who laughed like that?
4: Don't you recognize the shadow, Danny?
3: But Joe said... He said the hand grenade would fix you.
4: You see, Danny, your brother was wrong. Put down that rifle, Danny Brecker.
3: How did you find me way up here? How did you know I was hiding up here among these steel girders? Just like I used to hide in the trees in the war.
4: That doesn't matter, Danny Brecker. All that matters is that you must not kill any more people.
3: But I got to. Just one more, Shadow. Just one more. The governor. Down there in that car. I promised Joe.
4: No, Danny. You will never keep that promise. Put down that rifle. Put it down, Danny. Lay it down on that steel girder and crawl back to the catwalk.
3: All right. All right. I'll put it down. I'll put it down. Where are you, Shadow? I still got another grenade. Talk to me, Shadow. Say something so I can tell where you are.
4: Crawl back to the catwalk, Danny. Crawl back to the catwalk, I say.
3: No. No, I won't. I won't. You can't make me. Come here and get me if you want me, Shadow.
4: I don't want to have to do that, Danny.
3: Don't you come near me, Shadow. Don't you touch me. If you do, I'll drop this hand grenade. I'll throw it down here among all those people. I'll kill dozens of them. There. I'll pull the pin. I'll throw it.
4: Danny. Listen to me. Hold that hand grenade, Danny. Hold it tight, Danny Brecker. See your fingers tighten about it. Your mind obeys mine. Do you hear me, Danny? Danny, hold it. Don't throw that hand grenade.
3: Hold it. Hold it tight. Don't throw it.
4: Don't drop it. Don't drop it, Danny.
3: Don't drop it, Danny. Don't drop it, Danny. Don't drop it.
5: Yes, Commissioner Weston. A high-powered rifle fell into the street. Fell right in front of the governor's car.
6: I'm glad no one was hurt.
5: Mm-hmm. This is the 30th floor. This is where the bomb went off. Blew the guy to pieces.
6: Good heavens, he must have had a time bomb that went off too quick. Any idea who it was?
5: Yep. They found an identification card and some newspaper clippings in his pocket, and what was left of him. It was Danny Brecker. Joe Becker's brother.
6: Oh. Well, I guess that's that. Don't suppose we'll ever know what really happened. Anyway, there's one consolation. Looks as if the shadow fell down on this case just as badly as we did.
4: Not quite, Commissioner Weston.
6: Oh, so you got here in time to take credit for this, eh, Shadow?
4: There is no credit. No glory in the death of Danny Brecker, Commissioner Weston. He was a victim. A human instrument of destruction. Fashioned by mankind. That teaches men to kill their enemies in time of war, yet expects them to forget their murderous art in time of peace. Danny Brecker was an enemy of society, a killer. But only because you and I and countless thousands made him one. No, Commissioner. There is no glory in this for you or the Shadow.
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7: 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All the characters and all the places named are fictitious. Any similarity to persons living or dead is purely coincidental.

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0: Ladies and gentlemen, The Shadow's latest adventure will be on the air in just a moment. Don't miss any of it because it's a thriller from the word go. And if you drive a car, don't miss this. It's the biggest news of the year for motorists. It's the inside story of the safest thing on wheels, the new Goodrich Safety Silvertown Tire. This remarkable tire brings you something entirely new in tire safety, the Lifesaver Tread. Developed after 2 years of exhaustive research, after grueling tests of tread designs by the hundred, this amazing Lifesaver Tread stops you quicker and safer on wet, slippery roads than you've ever stopped before. Its never-ending spiral bars, like a battery of windshield wipers, sweep water from under the tire, force it out through special deep drainage grooves, make a dry track for the rubber to grip. Thus, it protects you against skids in all directions, overcomes the hazard zone of motoring. Take my word for it, you'll never know what the word stop really means until you felt the grip of the Silvertown Lifesaver Tread on a wet, treacherous road. And that's not all. 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Goodrich, Safety Silvertown. The Shadow, Lamont Cranston, a man of wealth, a student of science, and a master of other people's minds, devotes his life to righting wrongs, protecting the innocent, and punishing the guilty. Using advanced methods that may ultimately become available to all law enforcement agencies, Cranston is known to the underworld as the Shadow. Never seen, only heard. As haunting to superstitious minds as a ghost. As inevitable as a guilty conscience. The Shadow's true identity is known only to his constant friend and aide, Margot Lane. Today's story, aboard the steamship Amazon.
1: Randy! Randolph Todd!
2: Come on over, Randy.
1: Join the party.
3: Hi, children. What's the celebration for?
1: Jane's been lucky. She's in the money. She guessed right on the ship's run for the day.
2: Yeah, come on and join us. Can't let Jane take all that cash you wanted to Rick O'Wellen when we dock tomorrow.
1: Don't mind me. I just supply the money. What'll it be, Randy?
4: Oh, nothing now, thanks. I'm looking for my stepmother. Anybody seen her?
1: Oh, sure. She's over there with Dr. DeVista.
5: Oh, yes. Thanks. See you later.
1: Oh, say, we're going for a swim in the deck pool. Want to come along?
4: Oh, not this afternoon, thanks.
1: Oh, I don't think you'll like us.
2: Hey, it'd be a lot of fun, though, wouldn't it?
4: Hello, Mother. Afternoon, DeVista.
6: Oh, sit down, Randall.
4: Oh, thank you, Mother. Well, tomorrow we'll be in Rikaguana. And from there on, it's going to be one great big party.
6: Lower your voice, my son.
4: Oh, no one can hear us in this corner. Time for the hush-hush is almost over.
7: Well, it will be shortly.
4: Well, I hope your little revolution is half as much fun as smuggling those munitions out of the United States has been.
6: It will be more exciting, I assure you.
7: When the revolution is successful, you will be a hero, Todd. My countrymen will never forget what you have done for them.
4: Oh, just as long as it's fun, I don't mind putting up the money.
6: But you will make a fortune also. The people of my blood will show their gratitude in practical ways.
4: You know, the more I think of it, the funnier it gets. The luxurious steamer Amazon on a pleasure cruise. With enough ammunition and guns down in its hold to overthrow three governments.
7: Shh, be careful, Tom.
4: Oh, don't worry. Nobody knows about those boxes marked electric refrigerators.
6: No one but us and Tang Sui.
7: Yes. Your Japanese valet is more practical than you thought. He is interested in the money he is going to make.
4: Sure. Well, Mother, tomorrow should be a great day for you.
6: Yes. To rule the land I was driven out of, an exile.
7: Yes, Marie. The general has promised you great power.
8: Master.
4: What is it now, Tang Sui?
8: Message come to state room. I bring it.
6: A message?
7: It is a radiogram.
4: Well, let's have it, Tang Sui.
8: Here, Master.
4: Well, that's all, Tang Sui. Oh, blazes, it's in code.
6: Code? Then it's from...
4: Headquarters, yes. From the general.
6: Oh, it may be important. We'd better decode it right away, my son.
4: Sure. Yeah.
7: No, not here, Tom.
4: Well, hardly. I'm not a complete fool, Doctor. Anyway, the code book's in my cabin. I'll meet you at dinner time.
7: Your stepson. He thinks this is all a lark. He does not count the danger.
6: Randolph, he is a fool.
7: But he will not be quite so gay if an accident happens. if he stood against a wall and shot.
6: That would be unfortunate, Dr. De Vista.
7: Yes, for him. But if he were... you would come into all his money. Have you forgotten that?
6: No, my friend. I have not forgotten that.
5: Nice swim, Margot.
1: Fine, Lamont.
5: Join me in a walk on deck.
1: I'd love to.
5: I didn't see young Todd doing his famous jackknife with debutante.
1: Now, Lamont, Randy's a nice boy. Huh. I've known him for years. A little too much money, but that's all.
5: And he travels around with a strange crew. His stepmother looks rather formidable.
1: Stop making deductions. You're on vacation.

0: help?
1: Maybe we can supply it. See you later.
0: All right, I'll go over and talk to him. Nice day, isn't it, Randy?
2: Huh? Oh, hello, Margo.
0: Randy, what's the matter with you?
2: Well, I'm in kind of a jam, Margo. Don't you worry.
0: What sort of a jam?
2: Oh, it's the worst darn mess I...
0: Suppose you tell me the whole story.
2: I can't do that.
0: Of course you can.
2: No. I'm an awful coward, Margo.
0: Coward? Nonsense. What is there to be afraid of?
2: Oh, nothing.
0: Randy, I believe you are frightened. Are you in danger?
2: Margo, what would you do if... No, I can't tell anyone.
0: Tell them what?
2: Oh, please, leave me alone, Margo.
0: Randy.
2: Stop pestering me, will you? I can't stand it.
0: Randy, come back here. Randy. Shadow.
3: Yes, Margo.
0: You heard everything?
3: Yes, I was here beside you. Randolph Todd must have some cause for his fear. I think I must talk to that young man. Talk to him soon. As the Shadow...
4: Dr. De Vista, have you seen Randolph?
5: No, Maria.
4: I thought surely he'd be here dancing.
5: No, he did not even come to dinner. Frank Sui is looking for him.
4: De Vista, there is something wrong. Let's go to the boys' car. Come.
5: Here is Tang Sui now.
4: Tang Sui, with my stepson.
6: My master has gone back to his stateroom.
5: Good.
6: He is worried. He walks up and down, up and down.
4: We must see about this. Please come, both of you.
5: That radiogram, Maria. Perhaps that is what upset him.
6: Here is the cabin, mister.
4: Open the door.
7: Hello? Oh, is it you?
5: Yes, Todd. It is up.
4: Shut the door, Tang Sui.
6: Yes, mister.
7: Well?
4: We thought you were coming to the dance.
7: Oh, I changed my mind.
6: Something butter, master, maybe.
7: No, I'm all right.
4: Randolph, stop handling that old dagger and look at me.
7: I'm interested in this knife. It's an ancient...
4: Ancient Indian knife, we know all that.
5: Randolph, we want to know why you are acting like this.
4: What did the general say in his radiogram?
7: The radiogram?
5: Yes. What was the message?
7: Well, nothing important. Just good wishes. Oh,
4: really? May I see the message?
7: Well, no, I tore it up and threw it overboard.
5: You destroyed it?
7: Yes, it wasn't important.
4: That message was from the general. We had a right to see it.
7: I'm sorry, I just didn't think.
4: Randolph.
7: What difference does it make? Hey, what are you all staring at me for?
6: Me think, master lie.
4: Tong Sui is right, Randolph. You're lying.
7: I said I threw the message overboard.
4: You're a poor liar, Randolph. Give me that paper.
7: I tell you, I...
4: Grab him.
7: Oh, no, look out, he's got the knife.
4: Oh, hold him, Tang Sui.
6: Tang Sui, hold him. Master, drop a knife.
7: Let me go.
5: Twist his arm, Tang Sui.
6: I twist the... Drop a knife.
7: Stop.
4: Drop the knife, you fool. Tang Sui's jiu-jitsu will tear your arm off. Good. Go through his pocket, Mister.
7: Yes.
4: I'll pick up the knife.
5: Hold him, Tang Sui.
6: No worry, Tang Sui, handle.
7: This won't catch anywhere.
4: Find the radio message, Doctor, and the code book.
5: Ah, here it is. In the book. Ah, and a decoded copy.
4: Read it.
5: Entire plan discovered by government. Blow up ammunition to prevent capture.
6: Master, lie.
7: Well, what if I did? You can't take that message seriously.
4: It is an order.
7: It's insane. Think of all the people on this boat. I won't do a thing like that. If you set off the ammunition, they'd all be killed.
4: What is that to us? Fool.
5: We follow the general.
7: Listen, this isn't what I joined. This is mass murder. Innocent people. I didn't mind fighting in your penny-ante war, but this...
4: You are a traitor to your people.
7: Your people, stepmother. Not mine. The passengers on this boat are my countrymen. I won't let you slaughter them. I'll show up the whole scheme.
5: You dare?
7: Oh, watch me. Either you call the whole thing off or I go to the captain.
6: No, master.
7: You can't hold me forever, Tang Sui.
4: So, you would betray us. Rikaguana, this is the fate of traitors.
7: Mother, put down that knife.
4: The knife. It is for the traitor's heart.
5: Maria! Oh, you threw the knife.
4: Let him fall, Tang Sui.
6: Mistress, throw well. He is dead.
5: But, Maria, this is murder.
4: Do not be a fool, Da Vista. We had to silence him.
5: You cannot hide a murder.
4: It is not murder. The knife is Randolph's. His grip alone is on the handle. I threw it by the blade. My poor, distracted stepson killed himself.
5: Suicide?
6: Mistress is very wise.
4: Yes. We shall say when they ask questions that we three left him alone and went to dinner. Later, in the dark, we shall carry out the general's command.

0: explode the...
1: Yes, my dear doctor. Blow up the ship.
2: Oh, hello, Margot. Hello, Mr. Cranston. This is Randy's cabin. He promised to throw a party at this last night on board, and he's walked out on us.
3: He doesn't answer?
2: No, and I'll bet he's sound asleep in there. Randy, you lubber, let us in.
3: I don't hear anyone inside. Oh, steward, come here a moment.
4: Yes, sir. What is that?
3: Do you know if Mr. Todd's in his cabin?
4: He was, so the last I knew. His valet said Todd didn't wish to be disturbed.
2: There, what did I tell you? I'm going to keep on knocking till he pays some attention.
5: Oh, just a minute, Jane. Mr. Cranston has an idea.
3: Steward, have a pass key? Suppose you open the door for us.
4: Well, no, sir, I don't know that...
3: Of course you will. Mr. Todd's playing a joke on the young lady, and we mustn't let him. No one will know. You let us in. Come on.
4: Oh, thank you, sir. Of course, if it's all in fun, sir.
2: Oh, it's dark. Randy, where are you?
4: The light switch is by the door, sir.
3: Oh, yes. Here we are.
5: Lamont, he isn't here.
4: Oh, yes, he is, sir. Look, he's lying on the floor.
2: Yes,
4: oh.
2: Come on, Randy, wake up.
5: Oh! Lamont! That knife in his breast.
3: Yes.
4: Is he?
3: Randy Todd is dead.
1: Oh, my poor Randolph.
6: I'm sorry, Mrs. Todd. Stepson appears to have committed suicide.
3: You're sure, Captain McTeague?
6: Yes, I'm sure, Mr. Cranston.
3: There should be some reason for suicide, Captain.
7: I am afraid our young friend was bored with life. He was ill and depressed when we left him before dinner.
6: Exactly, Dr. Vista. I had the ship's doctor check the fingerprints on that knife. They all belonged to the dead man. No one else had touched it.
1: If only he had come to me.
7: You must not reproach yourself, Marie.
3: Captain.
6: Yes, Mr. Cranston?
3: I met young Todd this afternoon. He seemed worried about something.
7: Yes, I too noticed that he was troubled.
3: The question is, Dr. DeVita, what was he worried about?
7: Who knows? He was a moody youth.
1: Yes, poor boy. We'll never know his reason.
3: Captain. Todd had a radiogram this afternoon. It's missing now.
1: Randolph received many messages, Captain McTeague, concerning the estate.
3: Did he show you this one, Mrs. Todd?
1: I never interfered with his affairs.
6: We're wasting time, Cranston.
3: I think not, Captain. This message may have been important. Tang Sui, did you see it?
8: Tang Sui, no, nothing.
6: I'll ask the questions, Cranston.
3: Very well.
1: You might ask Mr. Cranston how he knows the radiogram is missing.
6: Yes, how about that, Cranston?
3: Todd was wearing the same suit when I found him, so I looked for it.
1: You mean you searched the body?
3: Yes. The steward was here as a witness.
6: Well, I must say you've got your nerve, Cranston.
3: Perhaps, but suicide with a knife isn't very common, Captain.
6: Now, look here, Cranston. It's bad enough to have a suicide on board without you trying to twist it into something worse.
3: No one saw young Todd after his three traveling companions left him.
7: I resent that.
1: Captain McTeague, this is outrageous. Must we be badgered by this young man? I can't stand his manner.
3: Oh. I still think...
6: That's enough from you, Cranston.
3: Well, I'm merely trying.
6: I've had more than enough of your impudence. Adams, Mr. Captain, take this Mr. Cranston to his stateroom and lock him up.
3: Lock me up?
6: Yes, I am holding you as a material witness.
3: Oh, that's ridiculous.
6: And Adams.
9: Yes, sir.
6: Put a man on the deck outside Cranston's cabin window. He's to stay in his room.
9: Yes, sir. Come on, Mr. Cranston.
3: Coming. I'll see you again, Captain. Very soon.
10: Ladies and gentlemen, while we're waiting for the Shadow's hair-raising story to reach a thrilling climax, let me say something about a new kind of rainy day driving safety that may save your life. Because who knows...
11: The Shadow knows. When there's wet, slippery film on the highways, there's always the grim uncertainty that your car may start sliding, swerving, spinning off the road. Why gamble with fate?
10: Yes, motorists, and why gamble on tires when the new Goodrich Silvertown, with its lifesaver tread, offers you such marvelous skid protection? And marvelous is the word for it. Because exhaustive road tests of the regular and premium price tires of America's six largest tire manufacturers prove that the new Goodrich Silvertown gave greater skid protection than any of the other tires tested. And don't forget, motorists, those grueling road tests weren't made by Goodrich. They were conducted by absolutely impartial engineers from America's largest independent testing laboratory, the Pittsburgh Testing Laboratory. What's more, some of the tires the new Silvertown was tested against have list prices as much as 40 to 70% more. When you consider that, then the fact that this new Goodrich Silvertown gave greater skid resistance than any tire tested is even more remarkable. Remember, when you buy Silvertowns, you get Lifesaver Tread Skid Protection plus Golden Ply Blowout Protection. 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
8: You hear? This go in that bag, Stuart.
4: I write you off.
8: Think that is all.
4: Smart idea, Mr. Tang Sui, packing ahead of time. Most people leave it at the last minute.
8: Boat docks tomorrow.
4: Right you are, early in the morning. That was terrible, your boss, Mr. Todd, killing himself.
8: Most tragic. Tang Sui, very fond of young master.
4: Yes, very tough break. I'll answer it. That's funny.
8: Funny? What is?
4: There's nobody at the door.
8: No one?
4: The passage is empty.
8: Never mind, steward, you can go.
4: Right you are.
8: Shut door, please. Stuart, I said go. Who laughed?
11: I did, Tang Sui.
8: You? Where are you? I cannot see you.
11: I am here beside you, Tang Sui.
8: Only voice?
11: Yes, Tang Sui. The shadow is a voice asking for the truth. The truth about Randolph Todd's death.
8: Tang Sui know nothing.
11: Tang Sui lies. The shadow knows. Where is the radiogram your young master got this afternoon?
8: I not know.
11: You are a wicked servant, Tang Sui. Where is the radiogram?
8: I did nothing.
11: Where is it?
8: Here, in pocket.
11: Put it on the table.
8: Yes, shadow.
11: Why was it taken? What does it say?
8: I give it to you. Now, go away, please.
11: No, Tang Sui, not until I know the truth. Was Randolph Todd murdered?
8: Go away, please, go away, Tang Sui. Did nothing.
11: Tang Sui, get away from that
8: door. No, leave me alone. I run.

0: This is nonsense, Tang Sui.
1: Such a wild story.
2: No, true. Tang Sui talk with shadow. No man, just shadow.
0: I don't believe it.
2: It's true, Mr. Shadow take radiogram from Tang Sui.
3: The radiogram? You gave it to him?
0: You coward.
2: Cannot fight shadow, cannot see.
0: Fool, there is the answer to not seeing him. He hid in the fog.
2: No fog in Tang Sui's cabin.
0: Well, we won't mind the fog a little later tonight. Doctor, you'd better shut the window. Look at the way the curtains are blowing in.
1: That is funny. There has not been a breath of air all night.
0: But the curtains were blowing, just for a moment.
1: This shadow, he may prove an obstacle.
0: How? He cannot know our plan or what is in the hold of the ship. Now listen, we are only about 10 miles off the Ricaguana coast.
1: In a section friendly to the revolution.
0: Yes, in the fog we can easily lower a boat and slip away.
2: But this is a shadow.
0: You and your ghost stories, Tang Sui. He cannot do anything.
2: He has read your message.
1: Only the copy in code. I destroyed the decoded copy. How can he read the message without the code book?
0: And you have the code book safe, Tavista?
1: Of course, I have it on me.
4: Look in your pocket, Tavista.
1: Huh?
0: What's that? Who spoke?
2: Shadow, he's here.
4: Yes, my friend. The shadow is here.
3: Maria, the code book. It is not in my pocket.
4: I took it from you, DeVista. I took it. Now I can read the message that caused one of you to murder Randolph Todd.
3: Maria, if he reads that message...
0: First, he must decode it. By that time, he will be too late. Come, we act at once.

0: Half speed ahead. Half speed it is, Captain.
1: Very good, Mr. Pearson. Keep her on the course and keep sounding that whistle.
0: Yes, sir. What night, sir?
1: Hey, blasted fog. Watch she doesn't get any closer to shore. There are shoals in there.
0: Aye, aye, sir.
2: Captain McTeague.
1: What was that?
2: I am here, Captain McTeague. Behind you.
1: Where? Get off the bridge. There are no passengers allowed up here.
2: Your ship is in danger, Captain.
1: Listen, whoever you are, get off the bridge. There's no danger. I've brought the Amazon through many a fog.
2: The danger isn't the fog, Captain. It's below decks.
1: Below? Say, come out into the light so I can get a good look at you.
2: You cannot see me, Captain, but you must believe me. There are explosives in the hold.
1: You must be crazy.
2: There are munitions. Disguise. They're bound for revolutionaries in Ricaguana. There's a plan to blow them up.
1: Say, who are you?
2: They call me the Shadow, Captain. Believe me, you must go below before it is too late. Randolph Todd knew about the munitions, too. That's why he was murdered.
1: Murdered?
2: If you don't believe that, Captain, at least go down into the hold. Go now, and you will learn.
1: Mr. Pearson.
3: Yes, sir.
1: Take over. I'm going below. I want two men, armed.
3: Yes, sir.
4: Get the top off that box.
5: Yes, Maria. Tansui, hand me that hatchet.
6: Yes, sir, here.
5: This one has the fuses.
4: Quickly, start tying one up to the powder. If one box blows up, they'll all go.
5: Yes, and the ship with them.
4: What is this?
6: Someone come.
1: What?
5: Tansui, quick, switch out the lights.
6: Yes, sir.
4: Good. Now, Tansui, stay by the switch box. Don't turn them on till I give the word.
6: Yes, miss.
5: Quiet, quiet.
1: It's black as pitch in here. Got your flash, Peters?
7: Yes, Captain.
1: Find the light switch.
7: Right.
1: If you ask me, this is the craziest...
4: Now, Tansui.
1: Hey, who turned on those lights?
8: Do not move, Captain.
7: Got a gun, sir.
1: So I see.
7: So is the woman.
4: And I am a good shot, sailors. Keep your hands up.
1: Mr. Todd and... Mrs. Todd and Dr. DeVista. Say, what are you doing down here?
9: Good evening, Captain.
1: And young Todd's valet, too. Put down those guns. What the devil do you mean
4: by... You do not command now, Captain.
1: That's mutiny.
8: Throw your guns on the floor, gentlemen.
1: I'll be...
4: You'll be dead if you don't.
9: Throw guns.
7: What do you say, Captain?
1: Go ahead, boys. There's not much we can do now. Here's my gun.
4: The others, please, quickly. Line up facing the wall, gentlemen. Keep those hands up, Captain.
1: You don't expect to get away with this.
4: But we do. We will. There will be a certain loud noise, and you... Well, never mind. Tansui.
6: Yes, missus.
4: You will shoot the first man who turns around.
6: Yes.
4: Come, Dr. DeVista. We must hurry. Bring the hatchet with you.
5: Yes, I am coming.
1: You. What's your name? Tansui. What does she mean by a loud noise? Are there explosives in this hold?
9: Captain, no talk.
1: If anything happens to this ship...
9: One more word and Captain die.
2: I think not, Tansui.
6: Shadow! Let go! My arm!
2: Drop the gun, Tansui.
1: The man who calls himself a Shadow's got him.
2: Softly, Captain. Let's get the others.
7: I've got his gun, sir.
9: Oh, let me go, Shadow. Let me go.
2: All right, Captain, rush the others. They're laying a fuse.
1: A fuse? Grab your guns, men. Come on.
9: Let go, Shadow. Tansui, do nothing.
2: No, you don't like your jiu-jitsu when it's practiced on you. Come along the others.
1: Drop your hands. Grab the man.
7: Hold on him.
1: Now, easy, lady. We got you.
4: Oh, Shadow, this is your doing.
2: No, Mrs. Todd, yours. The Shadow merely helps the cause of justice.
1: Say, these are munitions, all right. Look at that. Powder. High explosive shells. Enough to blow the ship right out of the water.
2: That was their idea, Captain.
1: Well, I hope you three are satisfied. Smuggling, piracy, assault with a deadly weapon, sabotage. You'll spend the rest of your lives behind bars.
2: No, Captain, not all three. Tansui will die for the murder of his master, Randolph Todd.
9: No, I did not.
2: You will hang, Tansui.
9: I tell you truth, Shadow.
5: Don't you, fool.
4: Be quiet.
2: The truth, Tansui.
9: Mrs. Todd, one time, soccer's lady, she throw knife by blade.
4: You little traitor.
1: Look out!
7: She grabbed
1: the
7: hatchet, sir, and threw it.
1: We had to shoot, sir.
2: Had it just missed Tansui.
9: Oh, she bad. She murder master.
1: The woman is dead.
5: Marie.
2: So, Captain, Mrs. Todd paid for her crime. She killed her stepson. She planned to destroy all the people on this ship. Instead, it was she who perished.
1: Peters and Johnson.
3: Yes, sir.
1: Take Dr. Vista and Dong Shui to the brig.
3: Yes, sir.
10: Yeah, come on, Ivy. Come on.
1: Shadow, I'd like to thank you. Who are you, anyway?
2: Just the Shadow, Captain McTeague. I work in the shadows. Against crime.
1: You saved my ship. I feel the line should thank you publicly.
2: My power would be lost if I were known, Captain.
1: Well, there's a young man upstairs I owe an apology to. A lad named Cranston.
2: Really? Why?
1: Well, he sort of figured young Todd was murdered.
2: Mr. Cranston must be very wise. And now, Captain, I must go back into the shadows.

0: You have been listening to a dramatized version of one of the many copyrighted stories which appear in the Shadow magazine.
1: The weed of crime bears bitter fruit. Crime does not pay. The Shadow knows.

knows what evil lurks in the hearts of men. The shadow

Ladies and gentlemen, the Shadow's latest adventure starts in just a moment. Right now, I want to tell you about a new kind of tire that will stop you quicker, safer on wet, slippery roads than you've ever stopped before. It's the new Goodrich Safety Silver Town with the amazing lifesaver tread that actually dries wet roads. Impartial tests made by the independent Pittsburgh Testing Laboratory prove this fact beyond dispute. Not one of the regular or premium price tires of America's six largest tire manufacturers came up to the new Goodrich Silver Town in resistance to skid. These exhaustive tests also prove that the new Silver Town averaged 19.1% more non-skid mileage than any other tire tested in its own price range, which means you get every 6 mile free. Equip your car with Goodrich Safety Silver Town. Then you'll know what it means to be saved by a Silver Town stop. The Shadow, Lamont Cranston, a man of wealth, a student of science, and a master of other people's minds, devotes his life to righting wrongs, protecting the innocent, and punishing the guilty. Using advanced methods that may ultimately become available to all law enforcement agencies, Cranston is known to the underworld as the Shadow. Never seen, only heard, as haunting to superstitious minds as a ghost, as inevitable as a guilty conscience. The Shadow's true identity is known only to his constant friend and aide, Margot Lane. Today's story, The Creeper.

0: Is that you? Is the storm frightening you? Mother!
1: Be quiet. I won't hurt you. I'm just going to take you away. Away where nobody will ever find you. Nobody will ever find you. And you won't be lonely. There are other fine young ladies like yourself for I'm taking you. They were rich and beautiful, too. One. One. One.

0: Carter. What do you want?
1: Lamont, forgive me for making you rush over here to my apartment at this time of the morning. I've just learned that something's happened to one of my dearest friends, Edith Day.
2: Edith Day? I remember her, Margot. Came out 2 seasons ago. Isn't she that beautiful little dark-haired girl I know as the Allenders?
1: Yes, that's the one, Lamont. Her mother just told me. She's frantic, terrified.
2: Now, Margot, suppose you compose yourself and tell me exactly what's wrong. Just as Margot Lane, my assistant in criminal investigation, would do as to someone who meant nothing to you. But
1: this is such a shock, Lamont. Edith's missing.
2: Missing?
1: Yes, she disappeared from her bedroom last night. There were signs of a struggle.
2: Where's the house located?
1: In the Mayfair district.
2: 5 block section where all those recent robberies have occurred?
1: Yes, and 2 murders and 5 other disappearances.
2: That's right, but the paper said every block is a private garden. The finest burglar alarms have been installed in all the houses.
1: But Lamont, terrible people just disappearing into thin air without a trace, without any clue as to what's happened to them. Something awful must have happened to Edith.
2: No ransom note?
1: No, nothing.
2: Police are there, of course.
1: Oh, yes, swarming all over the house. Commissioner Weston himself is conducting the inquiry. Mrs. Day asked me to come over here and stay with her, but I want to talk to you first. Oh, poor Edith.
2: Police must have searched the house, I suppose.
1: Yes, from top to bottom.
2: She might have been carried across the rooftop.
1: No, the door to the roof was bolted and locked on the inside. It's equipped with a burglar alarm, too.
2: Can you go ahead and console Mrs. Day, Margot?
1: I was hoping you'd come with me.
2: Not at the moment, Margot.
1: But it's a case for you as the shadow.
2: Yes, Margot, the shadow will take a hand in this game of violence and death.
3: Mrs. Day, are you absolutely certain your daughter did not leave the house after midnight?
4: Yes. Yes, Commissioner Weston, you asked me that before.
3: Yes, I know. I'm sorry. Come in. Callahan, the watchman's here, Commissioner. Have him come in.
5: Morning, Commissioner.
3: Callahan, your report shows you tried all the doors of this house every hour on the hour last night.
5: That's right. They were okay. They were all locked.
3: And nobody could have opened a door or a window in this house without setting off the burglar alarm in your agency's central office?
5: Yes, that's right, sir.
3: And Miss Day must still be in this house. Sergeant.
6: Yes, sir.
3: Have your men made a complete search all through the house?
6: Oh, yes, Commissioner, from top to bottom. But ain't the place we have them look with our butt. I mean, where Miss Day,
4: my poor baby. Oh, Edith.
1: Hello? Hello, Century Moving Company. This is Mrs. Claremont. I'm moving out of the Mayfair district. Yes, I want a van today. Yes, I'm moving to a hotel. I won't spend another night in this section.
6: I'm sorry, Mrs. Spence, but I'm giving notice. I've been your butler for 10 years, but after the things that have happened in this place...
3: Jake, about that Mayfair crime wave story, make it hot. Pour it into Commissioner Weston. Mystery unsolved crime, 2 known dead, 6 persons missing without a trace. Demand action. Results, smear it all on the front page, go to town on it.
2: You are, Margot.
1: Lamont, what on earth are you doing here in the public library?
2: I'm discovering things about this fair city of ours that I never knew before, Margot.
1: I don't understand, Lamont.
2: I'm trying to find Edith Day, Margot. It may seem a very roundabout way, but the police and the private detective agencies have proven the futility of direct methods.
1: Then you have discovered something. Oh, Lamont, what is it? Why did you come here to the public library?
2: Because I wanted to look up some old maps and records of the city.
1: But why? What could that possibly have to do with Edith's disappearance?
2: I'm not sure, Margot, but it may have everything to do with it. I'll show you something that may surprise you.
1: Lamont, what are you writing at? That's just an old map.
2: Exactly, Margot, an engineering map, a plan of the proposed water conduit, surveyed and laid out in the year 1896.
1: But Lamont...
2: Wait, Margot, I'll explain. This plan calls for a 12-foot water main from the West Park Reservoir to the Central District, a distance of 1.5 miles. Margot, 1 mile of that water conduit was built. Then the Spanish-American War came along and the project was abandoned. It was sealed up. It's all here in the old city records. In some way, the whole project became lost in the tangles of official red tape and forgotten.
1: What are you driving at? I still can't see what this has to do with...
2: I'll show you in just a minute. Here. Here's a rough sketch of the Mayfair district, Margot, on tissue paper. I've marked the location of every house in that district where a murder, robbery, or abduction has taken place in the last 2 months. Here. Paste it over this old map. Now, look. See what happened?
1: Oh, why, Lamont! Every one of those houses is located directly over that old abandoned water main.
2: Yes, Margot, and unless I'm badly mistaken, that is the answer to the disappearance of Edith Day, and it'll lead us to the solution of this crime wave in the Mayfair district.
1: Lamont, that water main must be way down underground. The police searched the basements of those houses. There'd have to be an entrance big enough for a man to get through.
2: I believe there is, Margot. It's the only possible answer. In every one of these crimes, the story's been the same. No one was seen going into the houses. No one was seen going out. The burglar alarms were intact, yet people vanished.
1: Oh, Mom, only you're right. If there's still some chance, Edith and those other poor people are still alive. Down there in that abandoned hole in the earth. But who could do a thing like that, and why would they do it?
2: Must be the work of a monster, Margot. I checked up on the things that were stolen, the other crimes. Richly upholstered furniture, tapestries, paintings. Never any money or jewelry. Things you would ordinarily expect a thief to take.
1: Good heavens, Lamont. You think someone's taken those things down into that black hole?
2: Yes, and he's taken something else that is doubly significant. Food. Storerooms have been stripped. Case after case of canned goods has been carried away, Margot. Food enough for a dozen people. And it's more than anything else convinces me that the people who have vanished are still alive somewhere down there in a labyrinth of tunnels carved out of solid rock.
1: Oh, Lamont, if only you're right. There's only some way we can get down there.
2: I believe there is. I believe there is a way. A way the shadow can get down there with your help.
1: I'll do anything. Anything. You know that, Lamont.
2: Margot, I want you to go straight from here to Mrs. Day's. I want you to stay there tonight.
1: But what about you? Where will you be? Can't I do something to help?
2: Later, Margot, but don't worry. You walk through the door of the Day mansion, the shadow will be with you. But I'm sure that somewhere the wall, the floor, the basement of that house will yield the answer to this ghastly riddle.
0: Nettie! Anyway, I heard something down there in the cellar. A lot of tapping sounds.
4: Oh, don't go down there, Henry. Don't do it, I tell you. Henry, this house is giving me the creeps. I won't work here another day. I'm giving notice to Mrs. Day in the morning. She'll have to get another maid.
0: Yes, you're right. I don't hear nothing now. Maybe it was just imagining things after what happened last night. I'm a butler, not a detective. Mrs. Day insists on staying in this house. I'm leaving her service, too.
4: Oh, well, shut the door, Henry. I can't stand the looks of that door still. It just...
7: Yes. You have good reason to be afraid to stay in this house. Unless I find what I'm looking for. This big stone slab has a hollow ring. This is it. This is the answer.
4: Oh, Margot, you don't know how much it means to me to have you stay here. All my friends want me to leave this house, but I can't. And the servants, they're afraid. I'm sure they'll leave tomorrow.
1: I'm glad I could be with you, Mrs. Day. But now, don't think any more about it, please. Try to get some rest. You're exhausted.
4: Well, I'll try, Margot, but I'm afraid I can't rest. All I can do is think of what's happened. What may be happening to Edith? Oh, my poor darling. Oh, it's so awful, Margot. Not to know.
1: What's that, Mrs. Day?
4: Oh, it's the house phone in the hall, Margot. Would you answer?
1: Yes, I'll answer it right away. Try to get some rest, Mrs. Day, please. Hello?
4: Hello?
7: Margot?
1: Yes, Lamont.
7: You come down to the basement immediately. Try to get there without being seen. The servant's gone to bed. Hurry. Hurry, Margot.
1: Come on, it's Margot. Where are you?
2: Right here, Margot. Be quiet as you can. Now turn on my flashlight.
1: What have you found?
2: Come over here, Nevis. Look, that stone slab.
1: Then you were right, Lamont. This is how Edith was carried away, down from that hole. But how in the world did you get the slab up?
2: For quite a while, I found an iron bar. Be careful. Don't get too close to that hole, Margot. There's no telling how deep it is.
1: Lamont, now what are we going to do? Hadn't we better notify the police?
2: No, Margot. Calling the police now might mean the death of every one of his victims, if they're still alive.
1: But suppose whoever's doing this heard you tapping down here, heard you lifting the stone. Suppose he's waiting for you down there in the dark somewhere.
2: I'd love to risk that.
1: Well, how will you get down? There's no ladder.
2: There's a heavy clothesline in the laundry room. The other end of the cellar. I noticed it when I was examining the walls in there. I'll get it.
1: All right, but I wish you had...
8: Ladies and gentlemen, before the Shadow's exciting adventure continues, I have a word about auto theft. Because there are so many motorists who risk life and limb without knowing it.
7: Yes, the Shadow knows. Many a motorist rushes through the rain, puts himself in real danger of skidding, spinning,
9: swerving on wet roads. 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
10: Do you know what it means? The creeper is bringing you another victim to keep us company in this living tomb. There was only something we could do. We could only get these chains off.
11: No, it's no use.
10: We're helpless.
1: Dr. Conrad, do you think there's any chance, any hope?
11: We mustn't give up hope, Miss Day. Sooner or later, the police will trap the creeper, find the tunnel.
10: The police. Listen, all of you. Some of you have been here a day, a week, 2 weeks. I've been here 2 months. Nothing but the creeper and rats for company. Chained like an animal, half-starved. I thought the police would find me. I had hoped, too, but now I know. We'll die here. We'll never get out. Never. Never. Never get out. Never get out.
1: I can't stand anymore.
10: I will. What difference does it make? Sooner or later, the creeper will kill us all. We'll never see the light of day again. Never.
1: Why did you hit him? He didn't know what he was saying.
11: I had to. He's unconscious now, and it's better that way. Can't stand much more. Heaven help us if someone doesn't get us out of here soon.
12: Now, so you'll find out how I catch all the fine, beautiful ladies and bring them down here.
1: Wait, you don't have to put those chains on me. I won't try to get away.
12: Nobody gets away. Nobody ever gets away. Nobody knows about this whole tunnel. I found it long ago.
1: How long have you lived down here? Who are you? And why have you crawled up into people's homes and dragged them down here? What have you done with them? You haven't killed them, have you?
12: No. Only one. Because he wouldn't talk to me. Always kept trying to get away. I killed him so he wouldn't run away. But then there was no one to talk to. I got lonely. That was long, long ago.
1: But the others, and Anita Jay, the girl you carried away last night, where are they?
12: Oh, you'll see them. Real soon. It's not far from here down the tunnel. A great wide place in the tunnel. It's like a big room. You shall see.
1: Wait. Let me rest here a minute more, then I'll go with you.
12: No, you don't. You come now.
1: Quickly. Don't. Let go of me. Let me tell you something. How do you know someone else won't find your hiding place just as I did? And you better go up and shout and lower that stone.
12: No, you come now. Try to trick me. I come back and fix that, and I change you up with the rest of them.
1: Maybe it's too late. Someone knows I'm here. He was in the basement when you pulled me down here.
12: Let him come. I'm not afraid of any man. All men are afraid of me. I make them afraid. I make them my slaves. They call me the Creeper.
1: Creeper.
7: So, you are the Creeper, and all men fear you.
12: Who is that? I heard laughter. A voice.
7: Yes, the laughter and voice of the shadow.
12: But there's no one here. I see no one, and yet I...
1: Someone is here. Someone you can't see. Someone who's not afraid of you. You're hearing the shadow.
12: Shadow? The shadows do not laugh. They do not speak. No. For years I have lived among shadows in the darkness.
7: Your crimes have found you out, Creeper.
12: The voice of a man. Why can't I see him? There's no place he can hide, not here.
7: I am here, close to you, Creeper. Even
9: by the yellow light of your lantern, you cannot see me, because I have the power to cast a shadow across your mind, a veil across your eyes.
12: No! No! Like a dream. Like the dreams I used to have when I lived down here alone. I used to pretend. I used to talk to people. Pretend they talked to me.
9: No, Creeper. Those others who spoke to you were fantastic creatures of your imagination. I am here. Watch, I'll prove it to you. See? I was close enough to snatch that chain from your hand, throw it away. Now you are going to lead me to your other victims. Margo, get back. Get away from
12: me. No! Keep away from me. Keep away or I'll kill you.
9: Is that the gun you used to kill Haggerty, the night watchman, Creeper?
12: Yes! Yes, he almost caught me. Yes, I killed him. I killed him. And I'll kill you.
9: Why don't you try? Why don't you shoot, Creeper?
12: Oh, if I could only see you, No, that doesn't matter. There's a better way. I can see the girl. Keep away from me, Shadow. You keep away or I'll shoot her.
9: You'll never have the chance.
12: Let go of me. You'll never take me. Never. I told you. I told you I'd kill her. I told you, Shadow.
11: Margo. Fool, I was to expose you to this.
1: Did he get away?
11: No. I knocked him out, but not quite soon enough. Did he shoot you?
1: Nothing, Lamont. Nothing. Bullet hit my shoulder. Only a flesh wound. I'll be all right. Find me to stay in the other, Lamont. Get him out of here.
11: No, Margo, that can wait. I've got to stop this flow of blood.
1: I'm all right. Let me get up.
11: No, no. I can't get up. Let's go. Soon I get the finish. Get in, Margo. Best we can do, I'll get you to the doctor there. I've got to find some way of getting you back up that shaft.
1: No, please, Lamont. It's only a flesh wound, I tell you. If the bleeding's almost stopped, I'll be all right. Just leave me here and go help the others. Lamont!
11: What?
1: The creeper! The man!
11: Yes?
1: He's gone! You said...
11: Good. Listen, I thought I'd knock him out.
1: You better go after him. Now he knows someone's found his hiding place. You'll kill Edith. You'll kill all the people he's got down here.
11: I'm afraid you're right, Margo. I hate to leave you here like this.
1: Margo, go on, please. I'm all right. I'll try to find a way to get up the shaft and notify the police.
11: All right, Margo. You think you can, but glad of it. Be careful. It's old and rough and some of the rungs are gone.
1: I'll get out. I'll get help, but it may be too late unless you can find the creeper and stop him from murdering those poor people he's dragged down into this awful place.
11: I could only be sure which way he went.
1: He's going to take me that way, down the tunnel. Hurry, Lamont. Hurry. Take the
11: land. All right, Margo, but get out of here if you can. Notify the police. Tell them the creeper shot you. Tell them you saw him escape down here through the cellar, but don't come back down here, Margo. There's no telling what may happen, what this fiend may do.
1: Come. Look. The creeper's come back.
11: Oh, something's happened today. Maybe the police have found this horrible place at last.
12: Oh, his face is bleeding. His eyes. Horrible. He's being chained up like this. Like animals.
10: Well, help. If the police are coming, he'll kill us. I know he will.
11: Now, wait. He's going to that chair. He calls it throne.
12: Why did he see that? You don't. Why did he stop
11: me? Turning this way.
12: Something's happened, all right.
11: I'm afraid something worse is going to happen.
12: Oh, nothing could be worse than this.
10: Why don't you get it over with?
12: Why don't you kill us and be done with it? Yes. Why don't I kill all of you? That's it. Then you won't be able to take me away from my castle in the earth. So I have the dynamite, and it's all ready. All I have to do is light the fuse. That's it. That will seal the tunnel, and we'll all die. When we'll all be together, I will be lonely.
9: It's too late for that, Creeper.
12: Shadow! So you followed me here?
9: Yes, Creeper.
11: You hear that? It's the Shadow.
1: Shadow!
9: Listen to me, all of you. You have nothing to fear from me. Nothing to fear from the Shadow. I've come to help you. Get you out of this.
12: But you won't, Shadow. You'll never take them away from me. Look. Look what I have in my hand. See? Dynamite. Dynamite. I stole that, too. I knew that someday I might need it. Someday someone would come. But it'll kill us all. And it'll kill you, too, Shadow.
7: No, Creeper, I'm not chained. I can get away from you. Why don't you follow me? Follow my voice.
12: You're afraid, Shadow. You're running away. But you won't get far. You don't know this coming like I do.
7: Then follow me. Follow my voice, Creeper. Follow my voice.
12: I'm following you. You can't go much further. You've come the wrong way. Behind you is the end of the tunnel. The end of the tunnel. And the end of you.
7: Yes, this is the end of the tunnel. What are you waiting for, Creeper? Like with you. Now is your chance.
12: Yes. Yes, you're right. Now is my chance. Now. You can't get away.
7: Throw the dynamite. Throw it, Creeper. Can't you guess where I am by the sound of my voice?
12: What? Yes. You're caught, Shadow. With you out of the way, no one else knows except that girl. And I killed her. She can't tell. And I'll be safe.

0: thought...
1: Yes, Margot, I know. I read the papers. They gave the Shadow a very fine picture of him.
0: Oh, but Lamont, so what really happened? Well, when the police got there, Edith Day and Mr. Conrad and the others told him the Shadow arrived just as the Creeper was going to dynamite the place and kill them all. They said the Shadow tricked the Creeper into following him down the tunnel away from the others so they wouldn't be killed. And then there was an explosion. They said the Creeper and the Shadow were blown to pieces.
1: Do I look blown to pieces,
0: Margot? Oh, but Lamont, how did you escape?
1: The old trick of voice projection, Margot. Ventriloquism. Easy in that tunnel. The Creeper followed my voice, hurled the dynamite where he thought my voice was coming from. Ahead of him. All the time, I was behind him. Far enough behind him to be safe.
0: Oh, I'm glad. Oh, I'm so glad, Lamont. I was afraid that this time it was true that the Shadow was dead.
1: No, Margot. As Mark Twain once said, the report of my death has been grossly exaggerated. The Shadow is still alive. Very much alive, as the criminal world has discovered to its sorrow.
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3: 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Bears bitter fruit. Crime does not pay. The Shadow knows.
2: All the characters and all the places named are fictitious. Any similarity to persons living or dead is purely coincidental.

0: You have just heard a quad play from the old-time radio series. The Shadow here on Audio Theater. Tonight's titles were The Bride of Death, The Silent Avenger, Aboard the Steamship Amazon, and The Creeper. These shows' air dates were March 6, 13, May 8, and 29, 1938. Tune in next Tuesday evening, same time, same place, for another set of thrilling and awesome detective shows here on Audio Theater. This is your host, Ron, saying thanks for listening. Until then, have a good one.
1: 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Stay tuned next time for another thrilling episode. Until then, I bid you.

0: Good evening. This is Adam. Welcome to Audio Theater for Thursday, March 5th, 2026. 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This evening's titles are The Cave, The Man Who Could Work Miracles, Conquest, and Killer Mine. These shows originally aired back on the evenings of December 29th, 1950, and January 5th and 12th, and February 16th, 1951. Respectively. We escape for the next 90 minutes, give or take, from the four walls of today, momentarily. Enjoy this evening's presentation.
1: You, finding life rather dull, dreaming again of exotic places, wishing you were somewhere else, we offer you Escape.

In the spirit of the Christmas season and its magic effect on all men, Escape brings you a charming fantasy about a small boy who discovered a delightful new world and lived forever after in its enchantment. As Anthony Ellis tells it in The Cave.

0: It's on days like this that I remember how it used to be before I found the cave. This day in particular. Of course, it's hard to see everything as it really was. Time has a habit of distorting the memories. Memories. Christmas. Christmas Day. Oh, what a long time ago that was. I was 10, and an unpopular uncle had distinguished himself by giving me a flashlight. And it was enormous. 4 batteries and a most incredible gleam to its metal case. I couldn't wait to try it out. And because it was still early afternoon, I could think of only one place that was dark enough for the exciting test. The cave. The big cave whose mouth was near the sand dunes and whose recess was rumored to be miles deep. George Fennell and I had never ventured more than 200 yards or so inside, but on that Christmas afternoon I knew that the cold darkness of the cave would have no fears for George and me. We met near the dunes, as arranged, to compare notes on our respective Christmas presents. It was quite warm, and the snow was beginning to melt in patches. A few gulls were wheeling about nearby. It was as I have remembered it all my life.
1: Gee, listen, I bet it'll work like a searchlight tonight.
2: I guess it would, all right.
1: Maybe they'll let us stay up tonight. If it doesn't get cold, we could play pirate. I use my new gun.
2: I thought we might go in the cave this afternoon.
1: Hey, that's Keen. Oh, maybe they'll get sore. I had to get all dressed up today.
2: We won't get dirty. Besides, we could go a real long way inside with this.
1: I wouldn't want to go in too far. They say the cave goes off in a lot of tunnels. You can get lost.
2: Maybe. If you haven't got a flashlight.
1: Sure, that's right. And with my gun. Sure, we can explore. Come on. I'll race you to the cave.
0: I won the race. And we stood at the entrance of the big cave. The arch had a span of about 25 feet, but just inside, it widened until the walls were 70 feet apart and the ceiling was over 50. As we passed from sunlight to shadow, I turned for a moment and looked down to the sea. At the water's edge, a gull stood, motionless, looking up at us, and then, solemnly, as though with disapproval, it too turned about and gazed out over the water. The opening of the cave receded and became small, and we went deeper and deeper.
1: Shine it up there, Dan. Way up.
2: Okay.
1: Gee, I bet that's high.
2: A mile, I guess.
1: You're dilly, a mile. Maybe 100 feet. Psst. Bang, bang. Boy, that's keen. Just like a real gun.
2: Come on, let's look. Let's look the cave down here. It looks like a turn, see?
1: Well, okay, but we better not go too far.
2: What's the matter? You scared?
1: Heck no, but... Well, I gotta get back for dinner. They'll get awful sore if I'm late.
2: Oh, you won't be late. Come on. I wanna see what's around here.
1: Okay. Hold the light on my gun. I gotta reload.

0: ever heard of fish in a stream like this? Where'd they come from, huh? Where?
1: Oh, I don't know. You see, there are fish in caves sometimes. Blind fish.
0: That's dilly.
1: What are you stopping for?
0: We gotta go back now.
1: Why?
0: Because it's late. Besides, how do you know which tunnel we took? How? Maybe we could get lost.
1: Listen, maybe if we keep on going, we'll find treasure in here.
0: Treasure?
1: Sure stands to reason. Maybe like in the pirate book. Somebody came here and buried treasure. Henry Morgan or somebody.
0: No.
1: Sure stands to reason. Everybody's like you. They say no, but just suppose. If no one's looked, how'd they know?
0: I think we better get back. Maybe tomorrow we can look. Cave's getting awful narrow.
1: We might even find old pirate bones and swords.
0: You got too much imagination. I heard them saying so at home. I don't want to go any farther.
1: I'm going to.
0: Okay. Give me the flashlight.
1: No. You want to go back? You go back in the dark.
0: They'll be mad. It's late.
1: Just for a little while? If we don't find anything, well, then we'll go back.
0: All right. But only a little while.
1: I'm thirsty.
0: You better not drink out of that water. It's probably poison.
1: Why? Hold the light. I'm going to have a drink.
0: There you are. See, I told you. Now you'll probably die. It's poison.
1: It's like the ocean.
0: Hey, look.
1: What?
0: There, coming down the stream, that white thing.
1: Yeah.
0: Looks like a piece of paper.

0: We followed the stream. We walked by it as the cave twisted and curved. We didn't notice the passageway, which had been getting smaller all the time, suddenly widen out, and the stream, which was becoming a river, and the river... The river!
1: Hey!
2: What?
1: Where's the other side of the water?
2: There isn't any. It keeps going. It's like a lake.
1: Or maybe a sea. There's little waves.
2: Dan.
1: Huh?
2: Turn the light around.
1: The walls are gone. There's no walls.
2: There's gotta be. It's a cave.
1: There's no top to it either.
2: It's just too high to see, that's all. Let's go home. Let's go home right now.
1: What are you afraid of?
2: I'm not, but I'm hungry and it's Christmas and... Well, I got things to play with. Come on, Dan. Come on, I want to get outside. What'd you do that for? Turn on the light. Turn it on.
1: Don't you notice something?
2: You turn that on. Give it to me.
3: Oh, wait a minute. I want you to see something.
1: I'll turn it on.
2: You give it to me. I'm not going to play with you anymore. You give it.
1: See what you've done?
2: It's all your fault. I didn't want to come in here anyway. How are we going to get back? It's dark.
1: No, it isn't. That's what I wanted you to see. Look up there.
2: I don't see anything.
1: You will.
2: Oh. It's like stars. Way, way up.
1: That's what it is. It's stars.
0: We stood there, George and I, 10 years old, and for a moment no longer afraid because of the wonder of the thing. There was light from a sky that I knew I had never seen before. Yet I knew I was still in the big cave because when I spoke, the echo of my voice returned.
1: It's beautiful.
2: I can't find it. The water's too deep. Dan? Dan?
1: That's funny.
2: You're always saying that. It's not going to be funny when we can't get
1: home. Listen! Dan! Now you do it.
2: What for? It's just an old echo.
1: Go on.
2: George! Help!
1: There. How can there be an echo when there's no cave anymore?
2: You're trying to scare me. Well, I'm going. You can come too if you want. Dan, please.
1: I'll bet nobody's ever been in here ever. I'll bet we're the first. Except for pirates, maybe. I wish we could see more.
2: If my mother hadn't taken away my matches, we could find our way out okay. Gollies, it's night. Come on. Please. I'm hungry. Somebody's here. Somebody else.
1: Sounds like it's over there.
2: No. Don't go, Dan. Dan. I'm scared. I don't like this place.
1: Go home if you want to. I can see someone. Look.
2: Gee.
1: He's digging in the sand.
2: Don't let's go any closer, Dan.
3: Let go of me. I want to see what he's doing.
2: No. Look.
1: There's some other people. Got swords.
4: Not you, Nambi, you scurvy wretch. Look on him, bullies.
5: Yes,
4: now,
5: yes, look at that.
4: Don't hit me, Captain. I just wanted to see if the treasure was still there. It's the truth, I did. I'll show you what's there, you pot-bellied toad.
6: No! No, Captain, no. You're killing me. No, please, no. I wasn't touching the treasure. Don't hit me again. Don't kill me!
4: Kill you? I haven't started to kill you yet, Nambi. Come on, bullies. Lay on. We'll exercise our appetites for the feast.

0: pressing as being hungry. Hunger is the hand which crushes the will to work. Hunger is the enemy of hope. And there are many, many hungry people today in the war-anguished lands of Europe and the Far East. You can restore that will to work. You can restore hope by combating hunger. And your weapon of combat is a care package. For $10, you can send a care package today. 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And now, back to Escape.
1: In that faint light from the stars of another world, the world of the big cave, George and I watched. We could only see shadows until someone lit a lantern. And then I knew that I'd been right.
2: Pirates! Pirates!
3: I want to go home.
1: Pirates they were. The most glorious, the gaudiest pirates to sail under the Jolly Roger. The leader was a huge man with a fine, bushy beard and a voice like the trombone in the village band.
4: How shall we cook him, bullies? Broiled or steamed?
5: No! No, Captain, no!
6: He's too tough a morsel for that, Captain. I say, roast him.
4: I shall. Roast it'll be.
7: Nothing like roasting Nambi, I always say.
5: No, no!
4: We'll cut out his heart first and feed it to the dog.
7: Yes, I feed him.
4: Nambi, you lily-livered aggravation. Say your prayer.
3: He's gonna kill him. I don't want to watch him.
2: Shut up.
7: Shh.
4: Who is that?
7: I don't know, Captain.
8: Sounded like a boy.
4: A boy? A boy?
7: My apt was the Lady Alicia.
4: Bilge. She's in the dungeon, Gunfallon.
7: Aye, that's true.
4: It came from over there. Hold the lantern high, Shil.
3: They'll get us, Dan. We gotta run.
2: Don't be afraid. If you're not afraid, nothing can happen.
4: Do you see anything, Gunfallon?
7: You know it, but... Oh. Save us all. 'Tis a boy. There's two of them.
4: Well, scupper me. Boy,
3: huh?
4: Hold the little demon. That's it. Boys. Two small boys.
7: What'll we do with them, Captain?
5: Hang them, I say. Hang them. They're out of the treasure.
4: You! Were it not Christmas, Nambi, I should have turned you inside out. How'd you bliss a blethering jaw?
5: Aye, Captain, sir. Aye, aye.
4: Boy, what's your name?
2: Dan Embry, sir.
4: On that one.
3: George. George.
2: She's my friend, George. George Fennell. His father's a policeman.
4: Where'd you come from, boy?
2: Greenfield. That's outside the cave.
4: Cave? What cave? What do you do here? Whose spies are you? Answer up!
2: Just exploring. We got here, that's all.
4: Exploring? Where's your ship?
2: We didn't come in a ship.
4: What, no ship?
7: They're boys, Captain. What harm can they do? Come, it's Christmas. I say feed them and send them on their way.
4: What's Christmas got to do with it? If they're spies, it's the blank for them.
3: We're not spies. Honest.
4: We look into this further. Meantime, the goose and sucking pig should be ready. I say it's time for the feast. I'll say you, bullies. Are you hungry, boy?
2: Yes, sir.
4: And him?
2: He's hungry, too.
4: Then join us. And Merry Christmas. For no man can say Captain Blackton lacks the Christian spirit. Am I right, Nambi?
9: You're right, Captain. Right as rain.
4: I'd have slit your gullet had you said me nay. Merry Christmas. And break out the rum barrel.
1: Hey! I remember that day, that long ago, the great dining board set upon trestles, the fruits, the wine, roast goose, and pig, the pirates rough in their colorful patched clothing, the songs, and the drinking, and stories, stories of home and sea. Such Christmases are dreamt of, and I had dreamed it to come true. George sat next to me, eyes wide and unbelieving. And after the plum pudding, we were called on to sing a carol. And as we sang, they became quiet, and each sat lost with his own thoughts of sweetness and sadness. The little man Namby, bird-like and asleep. Gonfalon, thin as a twig, a patch over one eye, and the other kindly and wise. Shill and the captain, with tears coursing down their cheeks. These were my pirates, my own.
10: Born is the king of Israel.
4: Well done. Well done, I say. A dollop of rum for the boys.
7: Yeah, come on. Captain, this being a happy day with us, let's share with those less fortunate.
4: Less fortunate? Who? We're all well met.
7: The Lady Alicia.
4: Nay, she is our prisoner. Until ransom is paid, so she will remain.
7: What matter if she grace our table for the evening? It has been long since a woman's been with us.
5: Aye, that's right.
4: Very well. Send the prisoner here. Bring her from the dungeon.
1: Then I thought of the fine lace handkerchief we had found in the stream. Would this prisoner, the Lady Alicia, would she have sent the message of distress? And how? They brought her in. And to me, she looked as she should have looked. The most beautiful lady in the world. Gowned in silks, with a pale but proud face. I fell in love with her, and I was 10. As the night wore on, the pirates grew drowsy, and one after another their heads drooped, and soon all were asleep. Even George, sitting small in his great chair, nodded. I went to the Lady Alicia's side.
2: It was your handkerchief we found in the stream. Wasn't it?
11: Yes, I had not dared to hope.
2: But they have you locked in a dungeon.
11: Beyond my windows a running brook. I'd prayed that when I dropped the kerchief, it would by some happy chance be discovered.
2: Oh, I found it all right.
11: You are very brave to have come here.
2: How long have they kept you in prison?
11: 6 months now. We were sailing to the Indies. Our ship was taken, and I alone survived. Now they hold me for ransom.
2: That's terrible. Gosh, I wish I could do something to save you.
11: There is nothing.
2: I know I'm not very big, but maybe I could fight
11: them.
2: There
11: are too many for you.
12: Anne, they're all asleep. Come on, we can get away now. Let's go home.
2: Home?
12: Sure, our folks are going to be mad.
2: George, we got to save her.
11: If you could but escape and deliver a message to my father.
12: Sure. Okay. Where does he live?
11: London. Lord Basingstoke. He will reward you well.
12: Sure. But we gotta go now.
2: I don't want to leave you. They'll be angry when they wake up.
11: My hope will rest in you. I shall pray for your safety and return.
12: Gee whiz, Dan. Come on.
2: You go ahead. I'll be right along.
12: Okay, but hurry up. I'll wait by the water.
2: Will you be all right?
11: Yes.
2: Suppose I come back and you're not here.
11: I shall try to leave a message.
2: I'm Dan.
11: I know.
2: When I get older, I'll marry you. You're beautiful.
11: I'll wait for you. You must go before they awake.
2: I don't want to go.
11: You will come back to me. Here.
2: I love you.
12: Hurry up, Dan. Gee whiz, I want to get home. They'll be mad. Mother said not to be late for dinner.
2: We've got to save Lady Alicia. Don't forget.
12: Okay, but hurry up. It's dark. Do you know which way to go?
2: I know.
12: I don't want to fall in the stream and get all wet. I got my good clothes on.
2: You won't.
12: I'm sorry I dropped your flashlight in. I'll save up, get you another.
2: I don't mind.
12: I bet it's awful late. I'm glad it's Christmas. Maybe they won't mind.
1: We followed the tunnels one to the other. The stream flowed with us, urging us on. It was dark, but I knew the way. We felt along the damp walls of the cave, and at every step we moved further away from my world. And suddenly, from a great distance, we saw a tiny circle of light, a dot which grew and grew until it was the size of a gold sovereign.
12: There it is, Dan. It's the entrance, and it's still light out. I won't be late for dinner.
1: And I was afraid. I was afraid because I knew that if I stepped out into that sunlight, I should never be able to find my way back again. Never.
12: Hey, what are you stopping for? Why?
2: George.
12: If we run, we can be home before the sun goes down. For Pete's sake, Dan, what's the matter with you?
2: I'm not coming with you.
12: Oh, gee, what's it?
2: I gotta go back.
12: Go back? What do you want to do that for?
2: I got to. I don't want to leave her. The pirates. I want to go back.
12: Pirates? Who?
2: The Lady Alicia.
12: Gee whiz, Dan. Come on, it was only a game. Come on.
2: You've forgotten. I knew you would. I'm not going with you.
12: You better. I'm going to tell your mother. You'll get it.
2: Goodbye, George.
12: Dan? Dan! Come back. Dan, what's the matter with you? Dan? You'll get lost. Dan? Dan? Don't go in there again. We played long enough.

0: I turned away from George and the speck of light that was outside. His voice followed me, plaintive and lonely. And then as I found the stream again, there was no sound but that of gentle water and my own steps. And the stream became a river, and the river broadened, and the walls of the cave fell away, and I'd found my pirates again. It's on days like this that I remember how it used to be before I found the cave. This day in particular. Sometimes I wonder what happened to George and what it's like outside the cave. But I don't really mind. After all, the Lady Alicia kept her promise and waited for me until I grew up. Now, everything is as I'd always dreamed it in the books. Oh, Captain Blackton? Well, he's still here. A little less ferocious, perhaps, than 20 years ago.
1: Captain?
0: Yes, Blackton.
1: If you and milady are ready, sir, the turkeys are cooked, and the men are waiting your pleasure.
0: Very well, Blackton. Thank you. And a Merry Christmas.
1: Thank you, Captain. Thank you, sir. And a Merry Christmas to you, sir.

0: Under the direction of Norman MacDonald, Escape has brought you The Cave by Anthony Ellis. Featured in the cast were John Daner, Georgia Ellis, Peggy Weber, Jay Novello, Charlie Lung, Lou Krugman, Wilms Herbert, and Eileen Erskine. The special music for Escape was composed and conducted by Ivan Dittmars.
1: Next week, escape with us to a placid English village and the company of an equally placid little old man who one day shook the world as H.G. Wells told it in his delightful story, The Man Who Could Work Miracles.
0: Where does the world stand? Where is it heading as 1951 approaches? Next Sunday, CBS will bring you an exciting, timely appraisal of the world situation and some of the answers when 10 top CBS News correspondents are heard in a special broadcast entitled The Challenge of the 50s, Years of Crises. 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Now, stay tuned for Make Believe Town, which follows immediately on most of these same CBS stations. Roy Rowan speaking. 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

You, finding life rather dull, dreaming again of exotic places, wishing you were somewhere else, we offer you escape.

Escape with us now to a placid English village and the company of an equally placid little man who one day shook the world, as H.G. Wells told it in his delightful story, The Man Who Could Work Miracles.

0: Now, I might say right in the beginning that I ain't the kind of chap who has a naturally argumentative disposition. Oh, no, quite the contrary. I'm a reasonable man who always takes proper thought before he speaks, and one who has a due respect for scientific truth. Why, I ain't never opened my mouth to utter a word that wasn't a pure, undiluted fact.
1: That's what you say.
0: Howsoever, when a man of inferior intellect, such as Toddy Bemis has showed himself to be more than once, when a man like that insists upon airing his ridiculous opinions in a public place such as the Long Dragon Bar, then I've got no choice but to confound him with the superior knowledge which I possesses.
1: So you say.
0: That's right, so I say. And if you can't contribute nothing but the same three words to this discussion, I'll thank you to admit you're defeated and shut your mouth.
1: Well, now, Mr. Fotheringay.
2: Easy, lads, easy does it.
0: Well, I ask you, Constable, I'm only trying to enlighten the man from the bog of ignorance he's a-floundering in, and he keeps coming up with his infernal, so you say. Well, I'm a-wasting me words, that's all.
3: If puns have half and half flowed across this bar the way words do, they'd not have retired years ago.
2: Speaking of half and half, I'll have another of the same if you don't mind, Miss Bridges.
3: Can't you, Constable Winch?
0: By all rights, Toddy Beamish, I shouldn't be wasting my time on you. But out of the goodness of my heart, I'll do it anyhow.
1: Suit yourself.
0: Now, let's take, for example, that pint of hail that you're holding in your hand.
1: It's pretty nigh empty.
0: Well, now, supposing, for instance, if that hail was to turn into wine.
1: I never cared much for wine. Always like ale better.
0: Now, if that hail was to turn into wine, then you'd have a miracle.
1: So you say.
0: So anybody says. Or take that master padlock on Miss Bridges' cash box. Now, if anyone could open that without a proper key, that'd be a ruddy miracle.
3: You leave the Long Dragon out of this.
0: Or perhaps you ain't even aware of the proper definition of what a miracle is, Mr. Beamish.
1: Well, some is one kind and some is another, in a manner of speaking.
3: If anybody left so much as tuppence on the bar's a tip, that'd be a miracle, all right.
0: Well, be that as it may. But a miracle ain't of one kind or another, oh no. A true miracle is something contrariwise to the course of nature, done by the power of will. Something what couldn't happen without being specially willed to happen. And miracles ain't possible.
2: Easy, lad, easy, no.
1: Well, I wouldn't go so far as to say they ain't.
0: It's your ignorance that's talking. Now, look, you see that lamp sitting there on the end of the bar, burning as bright as you please?
1: I see it right enough.
0: Well, now, that lamp in the natural course of nature couldn't burn like that if it was turned upside down and hanging in the hair.
1: You say it couldn't.
0: Mr. Beamish, do you mean to tell me...
1: All right, maybe it couldn't.
0: And if it did, that would be a miracle. Very well. Now, supposing somebody was to come along, take me for instance, and he pointed his finger at that lamp like this and said, "Turn upside down." Now, if the...
3: Burning and hanging there without no visible means of support.
0: Well, I can't keep it up there much longer.
1: Remarkable, it's highly remarkable.
2: Stop it now, Mr. Fotheringay. Stop it immediately. That's my official order.
0: Well, look out, Constable. Look out. There it goes.
3: Now see what you've done, Mr. Fotheringay. My best lamp chimney, clean no more than an hour ago, smashed to smithereens.
0: But I didn't try to do it.
3: Oh, you know, you might have caught the place afire.
2: Most irregular. And illegal besides, like as not. No more of it now. Do you understand?
0: But I tell you, I didn't mean for
3: you
0: it
3: and
0: to...
3: your silly conjuring tricks.
0: Well, all I done was to point my finger at it like that.
2: There, stop it now. Don't you dare.
0: Well, that's all I done.
1: In that case, Mr. Fotheringay, you defeat your own argument right out of your own mouth.
0: And how is that, might I ask?
1: If it weren't caused by some form of trickery, then what happened to that lamp was a miracle.
0: Now then, I ain't to hold him with no blooming miracles.
1: Hold with him or not, as the case may be, Mr. Fotheringay. But you just stood right there and performed a real, true, honest, genuine miracle.
0: It weren't a matter of being asked to leave the Long Dragon, you understand. I'd already had me mind set on going anyhow. A place what's full of ignorant superstition ain't the kind of place for a man of rational intellect to be doing his thinking in. And thinking was just what was called for. On the one hand, I wasn't ready to swallow no miracle theory, but on the other hand, I wasn't able to recollect no scientific principle that might account for that which had occurred. As you might say, the question had dissolved itself into a dilemma. Well, me landlady, Mrs. Tetherington, was sitting up in the parlour when I come in.
4: Good evening, Mr. Fotheringay.
0: But I can't recall saying anything to her.
4: Very well, Mr. Fotheringay.
0: I went straight to me own room, closed me door and lit the candle. Then I sat on the edge of my bed, grappling with the problem in a heroic fashion and trying to puzzle out the ultimate solution. Well, now, that wasn't no easy thing to do. It couldn't have happened, but it had happened. Which ain't logic, no matter how you look at it. Why, it'd be the same situation if I was to point my finger at that candle there and say, be raised up in the air. Blimey. Hanging there like a blooming firefly. But it's contrary. There it goes. No, now, black as you're at. Oh, dear, now, where in the tarnation did that confounded thing get to? Well, at any rate, there should be some matches around here somewhere. Oh, here. Maybe I could... Yes. Let there be a match in me hand. Well, now, just like that. Oh, the safety match. Not a blooming good that's going... No! Oh! Oh, dear, half a Mona. Maybe I don't need a match. Maybe I could... Yeah. Candle, wherever you are, be lighted. Here now, not in the middle of my bed. None of that now. Oh. Well, open it up. It isn't locked.
4: Mr. Fotheringay, might I inquire what's going on up here?
0: Can't you recognise a man who's got his hands full of troubles?
4: Mr. Fotheringay, why is smoke coming out of that bed?
0: Because it caught on fire, that's why.
4: My wool comforter with a hole burned in it. Taking lighted candles to bed with you indeed.
0: I'm not taking no candles nowhere, and I'll thank you to leave me the privacy of my own bedchamber.
4: You've been drinking.
0: On the contrary, I've been cogitating upon matters of science, which is far beyond the range of your feeble intellect.
4: Well...
0: Mrs. Tetherington, I might remind you that good steady rumours such as a man like myself ain't so easy to come by nowadays. With which, I will bid you a highly, a respectful, a good a night.
4: Well!
0: Old vulture. Don't know who she's talking to. Me. A bloke what's only got to point his finger and say, be? And it is. Oh, blimey, if I ain't suddenly got the power to perform miracles. Real, genuine miracles.
5: Escape, under the direction of Norman McDonald, returns in just a moment. 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Michigan, the Western Conference champions, against California, fighting for the West Coast's first victory in the present series. It'll be here tomorrow, New Year's Day, on most of these same CBS stations. And now, back to Escape.
0: Well... Next evening after work, I went walking down the lane that leads around Millsdale's pond, attempting to put me mental processes into order, as you might say. Mostly, I kept trying to cogitate on some honest-to-Betsy miracle that I might up and perform. But it ain't such an easy matter for a chap who's unaccustomed to goings-on of that nature. No, what I wanted was the genuine article. You understand, no little shenanigans, but one to make people stop and say, blimey now, if that ain't a real downright miracle for you. And then, all of a sudden, I had it. I just happened to recollect a chap somewheres who stuck his staff in the ground and commanded it to blossom. So I poked my walking stick into the edge of the turf. I backed off a wee bit. I pointed my finger at it and said, "Walking stick, become a blooming bush of flowering posies." Roses, by heaven. I done it. Just like that fellow in the opera.
2: Now then, what's all this here?
0: Oh, Constable Winch, confound that man anyhow.
2: Cease and desist, whatever it is. In the name of the law.
0: Here, you there, Rosebush. Go back now, fast.
2: Have a mind there who it is you're throwing bramble bushes at. There.
0: Oh, confounded, blundering idiot.
2: Who's conducting nefarious activities under the cover of darkness? Assaulting an officer, engaging the pursuit of his natural...
1: Well, so it's you, Mr. Fotheringay.
0: The fact being self-evident, Mr. Winch, I will not bother myself to answer.
1: So you'll not bother yourself to answer, eh? And maybe you'll also deny that you just threw a great heavy mass of foliage at me?
0: I do deny it.
1: Then no doubt it just up and flew through the air, all by itself.
0: A Constable Winch, you have just hit the ruddy nail right on the head.
1: Some more of them blasted anky-pank conjuring tricks of yours. Is that it?
0: On the contrary, it was merely a small miracle.
1: You don't say so. In which case, His Honor might enjoy hearing you tell about it. So come along.
0: I'll do nothing of the sort.
1: Resisting an officer. That'll be another charge against you.
0: Charge, indeed. Mr. Winch, you can take your charges and go to Hades. Hey. Constable. Mr. Winch! Oh, blimey, if he ain't gone and disappeared complete like. Now, I wonder if he... I'm thinking this medical business is a bit touchy. Why, a man might find himself in a whole peck of trouble before he learns the knack of the thing. Oh, I'd better go and get myself some real professional advice right away.

0: Huh? Oh, good evening to you, friend. A very pleasant evening to you.
1: And the same to you as many of them, Mr. Maydig. Your reverendship.
0: Oh, no formality, no. None at all. You just call me Mr. Maydig.
1: Oh, well, now, thank you kindly, your Maydigship.
0: Won't you step inside?
1: I'm much obliged to you, Mr. Reverendship.
0: This way, Mr. I can't say that I caught the name.
2: Fotheringay. A George, a W, a Fotheringay.
0: Ah, yes. Not from my parish.
1: Well, yes, I attended services last Christmas.
0: Indeed. So many people did last Christmas. Well, here we are, Mr. Fotheringay. Take a chair.
1: It's a Fotheringay.
0: Oh, no, not that one. I mean, it's weak. I've often thought of doing something about it sometime. Yes, that one's fine.
1: Well, if you remind me before I leave, Mr. Mayship, and I'll put that little piece of furniture to rights for you.
0: Oh, then you're a carpenter.
1: Well, only in a manner of speaking, as you might say.
0: Well, now, Mr. Motheringsay, feel entirely free to lay your burdens upon my shoulders.
1: Well, the fact is, the matter which I come here to talk about might be considered of a somewhat a delicate nature.
0: Oh, no, think nothing of it. Please feel free to speak, freely. My housekeeper retires very early.
1: Oh, no, your reverendship. Nothing like that.
0: Well, then, like what?
1: Well, the subject about which I'm inquiring is miracles.
0: Miracles, yes, indeed. Miracles? Any special kind of miracles?
1: Oh, yes. The kind which I perform as myself.
0: I see. And what sort of miracles do you perform?
1: Well, for one thing, I've just finished sending Constable Winch to Hades.
0: Hades? Oh, indeed.
1: Of course, when I realized what had happened, I had him transferred to San Francisco, wherever that is.
0: Well, I'm sure he'll like San Francisco much better.
1: I see you don't believe me. I can't say I blame you either.
0: Well, after all, Mr. Dotheringay.
1: Fotheringay. Well, very well, there's nothing else to do but for me to up and perform a few miracles before we go any further.
0: Well, that's very interesting, I'm sure.
1: Well, now you take that jar of tobacco there on the table, for instance. Now, suppose I just point my finger at it like this and become a bowl of violets.
0: That's very interesting.
1: Oh. See? A bowl of violets.
0: Gorblot. I mean, so it is.
1: Of course, it ain't nothing very spectacular, your reverendship, but it's a sort of miracle a man can pass without tangling himself up in a mass of trouble.
0: It's extraordinary. Very, extraordinary.
1: You can see for yourself there, real violets.
0: Indeed. Yes, indeed.
1: Now, you take this for example. Become a bowl of fish. No, not that kind. Live fish in a goldfish bowl, swimming around. Now. Well, that's better.
0: It's amazing. How did you do it?
1: Just told it to.
0: That's all?
1: That's all. When I tells a thing to do it, it does it.
0: It's incredible.
1: Come on me sudden, like you might say. Well, I'd like to know if it's real genuine miracles or if it ain't.
0: Well,
1: seeing as how miracles ought to come under your reverendship's special province, more or less.
0: Well, yes, indeed. However, usually in a somewhat more academic fashion, these are more, more astonishing.
1: Well, as far as I can tell, there ain't no limit to it. Like, for instance, a bowl of fish. Turn into a pigeon.
0: Good heavens. Look at that thing, I say.
1: None of that. You stay away from Mr. Maydig now. Perhaps I'd best become that same jar of tobacco again. Well, Reverend, what do you think about it?
0: It's amazing. It's the most extraordinary thing I've ever seen in my life. Ever expected to see. I've got to think about it and consider the possibilities.
1: Well, I might come back in the morning.
0: Oh, no, I wouldn't hear of it. Look here, I was about to dine when you rang. I wonder if you'd join me. Of course, I'm afraid there's only cold mutton.
1: Well, now, perhaps there's something else you might like better?
0: Oh, anything. Frankly, I've grown to hate the sight of them. But you don't mean that...
1: But why not? Just name it.
0: A pheasant. I haven't tasted pheasant in years.
1: Oh, then now is the time. Let there be a pheasant on the table. No, not like that. Let it be dead and roasted and ready to eat.
0: Look at it. It's beautiful.
1: Smells good, too. Perhaps we'd better... Yes. Let there be two pheasants.
0: And truffles?
1: And truffles.
0: Maybe some oysters?
1: 2 dozen oysters.
0: Oh, I love oysters.
1: We better make it 3 dozen.
0: And some cheddar. Oh, we must have some cheddar.
1: Oh, yes. A pound of cheddar. And now, what to drink, Your Reverendship? Champagne?
0: Well, I really shouldn't... Well, perhaps a small bottle of Moselle.
1: 6 bottles of Moselle. Oh. A keg of stout and a case of champagne.

0: Well, there wasn't no mistake about it. I'd come to the right place for certain. Once Mr. Magdy got over his first astonishment, he turned out full of ideas for brand new miracles. Things I might never have thought of, like as not. Well, we polished off that meal in no time at all. And an hour later, we was out walking in the dark streets of the village, churning out miraculous jobs so fast I fairly wore out my finger a-pointing with it. I couldn't begin to tell you all the things we'd done there in a couple of hours, but, well, we installed a new railway line. We drained Flinders Swamp and turned it into a meadow. We cured the vicar's warts, paved all the roads, eliminated taxation, reformed the Lord Mayor, and made all the girls in the village beautiful. Oh, these weren't any of your eighteen miracles. All of these were big. And we went right on turning them out, one every 2 minutes, just as regular as clockwork. Well, by midnight, we passed clean through the village, and we were walking along the lane by Millsdale's pond, fairly tired out by all of that thinking and pointing and performing of miracles.
1: Mr. Fotheringay, I've just thought of another one.
0: Oh, indeed, and what might it be?
1: The village clock. Listen to it now. Oh, it's terrible.
0: Oh, that's true enough. It hasn't got a very melodious sound to it.
1: Then let's give them a good clock, a great, rich, booming one, shall we?
0: All right, Mr. Madig. Let that there clock become a genuine London-style cathedral clock.
1: Oh, that's much better. Much better. Oh, the people of this village are going to have a big surprise when they wake up in the morning. After all we've done for them tonight.
0: Well, I might say that there's one or two things that we've done that I ain't so sure about. Like, turning every drop of alcoholic beverage into plain water, for instance.
1: Oh, well, there's nothing to worry about, Mr. Fotheringay. You can always turn out a miraculous pint or two for your own purposes, and it will reform all the drunkards in the village.
0: Well, perhaps so. At any rate, we might as well wait and see what comes of it. Well, what do we perform next?
1: I really don't know. I can't think of another single miracle that we haven't already.
0: Half a moment, Mr. Madig.
1: Yes?
0: I just thought of one of my own I'd better take care of.
1: Oh?
0: Yeah. Let Constable Winch be right back in San Francisco again. See, he might be catching a boat or a train or something, you understand. I mean, I thought the best idea is just to keep sending him back there every once in a while.
1: No, I doubt that you have anything to worry about. San Francisco is some distance away, you know. I keep trying to think of one more miracle. A big one. Something worthy of ending the night with, but I... I say... There is one, you know.
0: Well, such as?
1: You see that moon, Mr. Fotheringay?
0: Well, naturally. Nigh on to full by the looks of it.
1: Remember Joshua?
0: Joshua? Joshua? Oh, now, come off it now.
1: It would be a wondrous thing to see.
0: Well, now, that's a pretty tall order, making the moon stand still.
1: Well, actually, it only appears to stand still. What really happens is that the Earth stops rotating.
0: Well, I think we'd better not go monkeying around with the universe.
1: Well, you probably don't have the power to do it anyway. It's really a superior class of miracle, you know.
0: Oh, I've got the power, all right, but I'm not so sure it's a good idea. I could do it if I wanted to.
1: Oh, yes. Yes, of course you could. Well, perhaps we'd better get along home.
0: Well, half a moment now. I might just leave it stopped for a little while.
1: If you could stop it at all.
0: Oh, well, now, if that's the way you feel, you just take a look at this. Earth, the whole blinking world, stop rotating. Here now. What's all this? I didn't order no wind.
2: Fotheringay, what have you done?
0: I don't rightly know. Look out, things are starting to blow loose.
2: Oh, you confounded, blundering idiot.
0: Duck your head. Here comes the Lord Mayor's sheep.
2: Duck yourself. Here comes the Lord Mayor.
0: Oh, you better lie down in the ditch before we get blown away.
2: Oh, it's getting worse all the time.
0: I can't seem to pull my wits together.
2: Fotheringay.
0: Oh, I got it. When the earth stopped rotating... Everything on the surface kept right on moving. 500, 600 miles an hour. Houses, cows, the wind, everything. It's a scientific principle.
2: And a lot of good that does. Now, st- Stop it, man! Do something! Do...
3: Mr. Maydig! Oh, Mr. Maydig! Oh, blimey, if he ain't blown clean away. Gone. Oh, now I got myself into a fine kettle of fish for certain. If only there weren't so much confusion, perhaps I could... Oh, now, that's it. It's the only answer. All right, now. Let nothing happen until I say the word go. And when I do, let everything go back exactly like it was just before I turned that blooming lamp upside down to the Long Dragon Bar. And at the same time, let me lose this here miraculous power complete, like, just forget all about it. You got it now? Everything just as it were, no more miracles. Just let me forget the whole thing. All right then, you ready? Go!
4: That's only what you say.
0: And the same as anybody else might say who's got the least bit of scientific knowledge inside of their thicker heads. Aren't I right, Constable Winch?
5: Couldn't rightly say, Mr. Fotheringay. The subject ain't exactly in my province, you know. Neither are the same, Miss Bridges.
6: Right you are, Constable Winch.
0: Irregardless, Mr. Beamish, miracles ain't possible.
4: So you say.
0: Perhaps you don't even know what a miracle is. Perhaps if I was to point my finger at that lamp there on the bar and tell it to turn upside down, I suppose you think it might do it.
4: Well, I wouldn't say it wouldn't.
0: You wouldn't say it wouldn't, Mr. Toddy Beamish. You haven't got a brain in your head, and I'm only wasting my time trying to enlighten you. There you are, Miss Bridges.
6: Thank you kindly, Mr. Fotheringay.
0: I'll be dropping in again when the place ain't quite so crowded. And so I bid you all a respectful good a night.
5: Well, Toddy, I'd say you got the best of the argument tonight.
6: Glory be, will you take a look at this?
4: What's up, Miss Bridges?
6: Sixpence. He left me sixpence right here on the bar, big as anything.
5: And so he did.
6: The like of it ain't never happened before. Saints preserve us if it ain't a downright blooming miracle. That's what it is, a downright blooming miracle.

0: Under the direction of Norman McDonald, Escape has brought you The Man Who Could Work Miracles by H.G. Wells, especially adapted for Escape by Les Crutchfield. Ben Wright was starred as George Fotheringay. Featured in the cast were John Boehner, Lou Krugman, Eileen Erskine, and Wilms Herbert. The special music for Escape was composed and adapted by Del Castillo.
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0: 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This is Roy Rowan speaking. 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

You, finding life rather dull, dreaming again of exotic places, wishing you were somewhere else? We offer you Escape.

Escape with us now to the windswept peak of Mount Everest and the story of a man who sacrificed everything to climb it, as Leonard Lee tells it in his gripping story, Conquest.

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It's a constant torrent of wind and snow. 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It's as bleak and barren and lonely as the moon. But it's Everest. Mount Everest. And when you stand on its peak and know that every inch of the world is below you, there in the palm of your hand lies the final conquest.

0: We're not going to make the mistakes Norton and Somerville made. We'll spend the first night at Camp 5 and the second night at Camp 6. That brings us to 26,800 feet.
1: Are you going to make the north face to the Kulwar, Mallory?
0: No, that's what they did. We're going to make a frontal attack, direct. We'll follow the crest of the northeast ridge to the peak.
1: Yeah, that's tougher climbing.
0: The only chance, Hamilton. And we'll take oxygen on the last dash.
1: Well, best of luck, Mallory.
0: Thanks.
1: We watched them as they left Camp 4, 23,000 feet on the face of Everest. Mallory and Irvine, stocked with their provisions. Pitons, carabiners, hammers, axes, packboard, snowshoes. Two diminishing silhouettes against the powder snow of the Rongbuk Glacier, finally disappearing behind a jut in the North Col. We watched them and prayed for them. And we hated them, because we weren't part of that final run to the top. Two days later, June 10th, 1924, a man crawled toward us in the snow. We ran out of the tent to get him. It was Odell, our geologist from Camp 6. He could hardly speak. Challoner, brandy.
2: Yes, here. Here, Odell, drink this.
3: Thanks.
1: What happened?
3: I saw them. I saw the top.
1: Did they make it?
3: I don't know. They were about 800 feet from the peak. Mallory and Irvine. At the last step. The last step. Then the mist closed in.
1: It's only a matter of time. They'll make it.
3: Hamilton. No man can live up there. There's nothing to breathe.
1: And that was the last word. Somewhere in that jungle of ice, their frozen bodies lay. The peak was still unscaled. We looked out at the expanse of desolation stretched out before us. We looked out and up. The calm arrogance of the summit was wrapped in mist. From that moment on, there was only one purpose to my life: to climb that mountain.
4: Sorry, Hamilton, no more money.
1: Look, Ben, I can make it. I know I can. I've been up there. I know every crevasse. I know every rock up to Camp 6.
4: Well, what's the point? So you reached the peak. So what? The bear went over the mountain. What did he see but the other side?
1: All right, all right. I don't expect you to understand why people climb mountains. It's a kind of insanity. Let's let it go at that. But from your viewpoint, look at the publicity. Grisham sports equipment used on the first ascent of Mount Everest, the highest mountain in the world. It'll be worth $1 million to you.
4: You have a point there.
1: The initial expense, including everything, will be about $25,000.
4: $25,000? It's out of the question. The best I could do would be $15,000.
1: I knew you'd say that.
4: What?
1: $15,000 is plenty. Well, what do you say, Challoner? Are you with us?
5: Well, the last time it was pretty rough, but I'm always fool enough to try again.
1: Fine.
5: Who have you got lined up so far?
1: Langmuir. He's pretty young, but he's got a lot of energy and a lot of experience for his age.
5: Mm-hmm.
1: Newt Revere, you know him. Four of us will lead.
5: That sounds pretty good. How about financing?
1: The Mount Everest Committee can't supply it all, so I got most of what we need from Grisham. He makes sports equipment. It's a publicity deal.
5: I see. Well, it's March now. We ought to have our base camp established by mid-April, and then we'll have about a month of climbing before the monsoon hits.
1: Yes, that's what I planned. We'll be leaving in about 10 days. Can you be ready?
5: Yes, I'll be ready, Hamilton. And so will Everest.
1: We arrived in Darjeeling on April 2nd. We hired Sherpa porters and Tibetan guides, bought more tents and scientific equipment, and headed toward Everest, 100 miles away. But it was almost three times as far, snaking through the gorges of the eastern Himalayas. Our second night out, we camped in the sweltering swamp jungle of Sikkim.
6: I can't sleep.
5: Try a wet towel on your head.
6: I've tried everything. Hamilton?
1: Yes?
6: Can you sleep?
1: No.
6: If you ask me, we should have taken the south slope. Gets more sun, less ice. Did you hear me, Hamilton?
7: Yes, I heard you.
6: Well, why didn't we try the south slope?
7: Because the north slope is explored and possible. Besides, Nepal won't grant permission.
5: Let's try to sleep, hmm?
6: Can't sleep. Too hot. Can you sleep, Revere?
8: I could try if it weren't for all this talk.
7: Hold it. There's somebody outside. Yes, who is it?
9: Tichba Marari.
6: The head porter.
5: Oh, you better tell him to come in, Hamilton.
7: Come in. Yes, Tichba, what is it?
9: Not go. Not go to Chomolungma.
7: What?
9: Signs very bad for mountain. Death. Death, I see.
5: What signs?
9: Bend of the trees and the stars. No good. Not go to mountain.
7: All right, Tichba, how much?
9: I do not understand.
7: The bend of the trees is worth how much?
9: Oh, signs are bad. $500.
7: Get back to your tent.
9: $400. $400 and a blessing from Holy Lama of Rongpo.
7: All right. But that's the last holdup. You understand?
9: I'm sure signs will be better.
7: Now get back to your tent.
9: Oh, gladness. Gladness.
5: There's a gurkha for you. The Sherbaz won't come around for more money in the middle of the night.
7: Well, good night, gentlemen.
6: It's too blasted hot.
7: Enjoy the heat, Langmuir. In another 48 hours, you'll wish you had every steaming bit of it.
1: We pushed on through the Sikkim to the Tibetan plateau. The mercury plunged to zero. The wind and snow lashed at us. We'd begun to climb. We stopped at the monastery.

0: oxygen. The tanks are light, but we'll have enough to last us for about a week if we use it right. When we get near the top, the routine will be 15 minutes of climbing, 1 hour's rest.
1: We're not making the mistakes Mallory did. There any questions?
2: Yes. How do we pair off, Hamilton?
1: Challoner and Revere, Langmuir and myself. We'll travel together up to Camp 4, then we separate into doubles. The rest of the men will be dropped off at the camps as we move along to maintain relays. Anything else?
2: Yeah. I think we're going to make it.
1: We climbed over the icy slopes, establishing camps as we went. Finally, after days of driving forward inch by inch, we reached the North Col, just 7,000 feet from the summit of the mountain. The wind hurtled down in the slopes in a sweeping gale, hard and cold as rock. Mallory had camped here, just days from his death. Night closed in. The lack of oxygen had numbed the mind and fired the temper. Our civility was suffocated. We were savages, nothing more. We sat around an alcohol flame, the four of us, breathing hard, staring at each other's bearded faces, while outside the wind beat at the tent flaps.
2: Gotta have oxygen.
1: You've had plenty.
2: Can't breathe.
1: You can breathe. Just take it easy. Any more oxygen, your body will stop regulating to the altitude. Then you won't be able to do without the stuff.
2: My heart's going like a trip hammer.
1: It'll get worse.
2: I gotta have some, I tell you.
1: Sit down. Stay away from that tank.
2: I can't breathe. Hamilton, I can't breathe.
1: I said stay away. All right, come on. Now get up.
2: Oxygen. Please.
1: Sit up and behave yourself. I'm the leader of this expedition, and you'll do as you're told.
0: Here, Langmuir. Give me a hand.
1: No. Let him lie there, Challoner. He'll be all right in the morning. In the morning, Revere and Challoner set out to establish Camp 5 at 24,000. Langmuir and I watched them go, chopping their way up the ridge to the northeast shoulder. When we lay down, waiting, trying to conserve our strength, Langmuir stared upward, his lips moving in prayer, deep-sunk eyes, chest heaving. The next day, we set out, following Challoner's marks.
3: Langmuir, body belay.
4: Right.
3: Easy now.
4: I can't.
3: 100 feet, Langmuir, then we can rest. Now, come on.
4: No.
3: Take a little more oxygen, then. There. Do you feel better?
4: More.
3: No more. Now, come on. Quarter shell to the camp.
4: Quarter shell?
1: He stood on my shoulders and I boosted him to the narrow ledge. He grasped for the edge, his fingers clawing at the smooth rock. I felt his foot slip from my shoulder. I grabbed for his leg and missed. Black space sank below us, and he fell.
4: Hamilton!

0: Escape, under the direction of Norman MacDonald, returns in just a moment. 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Bill Goodwin's entertaining Dollar a Minute, a new 15-minute news program featuring Eric Severide, chief of CBS Washington Bureau, and Charlie Wilde, private detective, which has moved to CBS from another network. And now, back to Escape.
1: As Langmuir fell, I braced myself against rock, waiting for the rope around my waist to pull taut. And when it jerked, it burned into my flesh and tore me into space. I scrambled under the double weight, lunging desperately for a hold. I threw my arm around a snub of rock just at the edge and started to pull up. Slowly, I reached the ledge, gasping for air. I looked down. Langmuir was swinging at rope's end in a small arc.

0: above the yawning emptiness, just 100 feet below me. 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My arms were aching. I felt them slipping from the rock, and then I saw Langmuir grab a handhold and start to climb. And the rope loosened, and I relaxed. He was all right. I sniffed at my oxygen, but it made me drunk. 3 hours, I told myself. 3 hours to Chalanda.
1: Hamilton. Hamilton, you all right? It's Chalanda. Are you all right?
0: Yes, I'm all right. How did I get here?
1: Langmuir brought you in.
0: I must have passed out.
1: Yes, you certainly did.
0: Where's Revere?
1: A rock fall. He must have been killed instantly.
0: Three of us. Three of us left. We haven't even established Camp 6.
1: Look, Hamilton, I'm not a young man anymore. I'm 38. That's fine for selling shoes in a department store. Not quite up to this kind of thing. I just about reached my limit, Hamilton. You and Langmuir, you two will have to climb alone from here on up.
0: I think we can do it.
1: I'll stay here at Camp 5.
0: All right, Chaloner. I hope I get a good sleep. Because tomorrow I've got a date with the mountain.

0: Ah, it's quiet outside. It's a wonderful day. It's the best we've had yet.
1: What do you think of cutting the north face across the couloir, making the final ascent directly up the western part of the north side?
0: No, we'll take Norton's route as we planned.
1: What about Camp 6?
0: Well, if we can establish it at 27,000, the final dash will be short. That'll double our chances. Well, Langmuir, what do you say? You want to go on?
1: Look up there.
0: What?
1: The mist is beginning to clear. There it is, Hamilton. The summit. The top of the world.
0: We started up again, up toward the summit. Our altitude was 25,000. We planned to camp at 27, leaving only 2,000 feet for the final spurt. We hung desperately to the sheer face of the mountain, the freezing wind whipping up from the great couloir, tearing at our grasp. All the next day we inched upward, our hearts pounding. By nightfall, we had only reached 26,000. We had to camp or die. Hippolytus found a small recess. We pitched our tent over it, fastening the stage with pitons. We huddled together in the cold darkness. Langmuir was exhausted. I heard him gasping the weak air. My arms and legs were swollen with pain, my lungs bursting. The top seemed miles away. Every ache in my body urged me down, down to the firm, warm earth. But the peak, only 3,000 feet, the White Plume Peak.
1: 26,000. Only 26,000. We'll never make it, Hamilton.
0: You can see it in the daylight, the peak, Langmuir.
1: We'll go like Mallory went up there. Suffocation.
0: We'll make it.
1: Suffocation. No air. Nothing to breathe.
0: Stop it, Langmuir.
1: We've got to go. Go back.
0: We're not going back. We're going for the top.
1: We've got to go back.
0: 3,000 feet, that's all. 3,000 feet and we're there.
1: Mallory. He couldn't breathe. He's here, somewhere. Dead. Frozen dead.
0: We'll make it.
1: Tomorrow morning we're going back.
0: Langmuir, we've climbed tougher ones than this in the Rockies. The slopes aren't hard. From here on, it's simple. We'll
1: Hamilton,
0: make it, Langmuir.
1: We've got to go back.
0: We're not going back, you understand? We're going to make it.
1: Hamilton!
0: Listen! Listen to me. If you try to turn back, I'll kill you. The mountain wasn't ice and rock to us anymore. It was a human force, an arrogant, wild challenge. Defiant, fighting conquest with choking cold and the constant earth pull downward. Death didn't matter. My life a Langmuir. There was the top, and we were going to reach it. In the morning, we started up again. We moved like automatons, not daring to think or feel. Moved up by instinct. And then it happened. Langmuir slipped again, and I plunged my pickaxe into a crack and waited for a sharp tug on the waist rope. It came. I pressed myself against the rock, waiting for the slack that told me that he'd regained his foothold. And suddenly, above the high wind, I heard a massive rumble. I felt the earth shaking itself to pieces. Avalanche!

0: Langmuir! Langmuir!
1: Crazy! It's crazy! We'll be killed!
0: Are you all right?
1: I'm going back!
0: No, wait!
1: Stay where you are, Hamilton!
0: Listen to me!
1: I cut the rope! I'm going back!
0: I'm coming down to you!
1: Hamilton! I've got a knife! Hamilton! Don't try to stop me!
0: All right! Go on back! Go on back! I'm going under the top!
1: Goodbye! Hamilton!
2: Everest. I'm going to beat you, Everest. I'm going to the top. I'm going to the top. There was no time. There was no space. There was only the mountain and me. I climbed. I kept climbing. The sky darkened. The wind rose. The air was like a blade in my throat, but I kept going. And when it was too dark to climb, I dug myself into a hollow place. And I lay there, thinking of home, of the sanity of the open fire, of the comfort I'd left behind. Night on Everest. Night on Everest and the terrible wind. Morning broke milder and clear. I left the hollow and looked upward through the glare of the sun. The slopes were more gentle, the holds easier. It was as if Everest had suddenly relaxed its guard, for there just above me lay the few yards of level terrain which formed my goal. I started again, moving upward, senseless to pain. Hours later, the ground leveled and I stopped crawling. I lifted my head, and around me in every direction, clouds and peaks. Below me, the black outline of the earth. I'd made it. I was the first man ever to reach the peak of Mount Everest.

I forced myself to my feet, weaving dizzily. All the pain, all the intense agony of the altitude and the climb was forgotten now. I looked down at the magnificent peaks of the surrounding Himalayas. I couldn't believe that I'd done the impossible. There was a small camera in my knapsack. I took pictures of every horizon. I walked around the summit, my summit, drunk with the knowledge of what I'd done. And then, suddenly I stopped. For there, wedged into a crack of rock, something bright and gold shone up at me. I bent down and pulled it out. It was a cigarette case. It bore the initials GLM. George Lee Mallory. I stood there trembling, the cigarette case in my hand. An instant before, I'd experienced the elation of the greatest possible triumph. And now there was only defeat. Defeat and the indescribable hate for a dead man. Oh, how he must have smiled as he went to his death, knowing that the second man to reach the top would find his proof. The second man to reach the top. I was only the second man. And then it came to me. Why must anyone know? Why must I tell the world what I'd found? Mallory was gone. He wouldn't hear the applause. It would be me, Chase Hamilton, the man who had conquered Everest. I took a small plate of metal from my wallet and wedged it into the rock. It read, Hamilton Everest Expedition, 1925. Then I strapped on my sack. I looked below me. It would be a difficult descent. But there was only one direction to go now. Down.

0: I found you at about 1,000 feet from the peak. Is that right, Mr. Hamilton?
1: Yes, that's right. Challoner found me. He brought me back to Camp 6. How come Langmuir didn't go to the top with you? He died, gentlemen. The rope broke and he fell. Langmuir deserved a lot of credit, though. Without him, I never could have gotten near the summit.
0: Well, how does it feel, Mr. Hamilton? How does it feel to be acclaimed as the first man to climb the highest mountain in the world?
1: Well, gentlemen, I feel as if...
2: If you could just give our papers a statement of some kind, how does it feel to be the very first?
3: Yes, that's what we want to hear, sir.
1: You don't climb a mountain just for fame and glory, gentlemen. You climb it for something more personal than that. And you can't lie to yourself.
0: I'm afraid I don't understand. You were the first.
1: No, gentlemen. Not quite the first. George Lee Mallory reached the top last year. I found his cigarette case wedged in a rock on the summit. This cigarette case. Smoke, gentlemen.

0: Under the direction of Norman MacDonald, Escape has brought you Conquest by Leonard Lee, especially adapted for Escape by David Ellis. Bill Conrad was starred as Hamilton. Featured in the cast were Larry Dobkin, Ramsey Hill, Lou Krugman, Jack Crucian, Larry Thor, and Ben Wright. The special music for Escape was composed and conducted by Del Castillo.
1: Next week, Escape with us to Western Europe and the story of a futile attempt to save a beautiful girl from the clutches of the most cold-blooded political organization on Earth, as Anthony Ellis tells it in his exciting story, A Bullet for Mr. Smith.
0: Next Tuesday evening, CBS has a big treat in store for all of you. Edgar Bergen and Charlie McCarthy, Amos and Andy, Bob Hope, Mary Martin, Judy Garland, and a raft of other stars will be on hand to salute Bing Crosby, who is celebrating his 20th year in show business. Be sure and join them on Tuesday. This is Roy Rowan speaking.

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We offer you escape.

0: Escape with us now to England and the story of a hard rock miner trapped in a deserted mine beneath the icy waters off the Cornish coast, as Hammond Innes tells it in his gripping tale, The Killer Mine.
1: The rain had stopped when I reached Penzance just before dark. At the waterfront, there were men dressed much the same as myself, in seamen's jerseys and jacket. Nobody took any notice of me, and I suddenly felt at ease for the first time since I landed in England. I lit a cigarette and fished out of my pocket the worn and dirty bit of notepaper which bore Dave Tanner's address. 2 Harbour Terrace, Penzance, Cornwall. I read the note again. Dear Jim, I hear things aren't what they were in Italy. If you're getting tired of it and want a change of air, I can fix you up with a job in England, no questions asked. It's a mining job and right up your street, your old chum, Dave. Well, up to now, I'd been lucky. No questions had been asked. So I went to meet my old chum at number 2 Harbour Terrace.

0: Yes?
1: Mr. Tanner in?
0: Who?
1: Tanner, Mr. Dave Tanner.
0: Oh, nobody of that name lives here.
1: Oh, well, he's an old friend of mine. I've come a long way to see him. Look, here's the letter he sent me.
0: Oh, I'm sorry.
1: Well, look, you don't have to be afraid. I'm not a cop. He's a Welshman, dark hair and eyes, a bit of a limp.
0: Oh, it's maybe it's Mr. Jones you're wanting, but he's not here now either.
1: Do you know when he'll be back?
0: No, I,
1: Hello. You're hurt.
0: Oh, no, I...
1: Well, that's blood on your hands.
0: Oh, one of the lodgers. He cut himself on glass.
1: Davey's here, isn't he? He's here and he's hurt.
0: No. You can't come in.
1: Move over. Where is he?
0: I tell you, you're mistaken.
2: What the devil are you doing, girl? Come and fix his arm before I lose any more blood. Who was it anyway?
1: It's all right, Dave. It's me, Jim Price.
2: Jim Price? Fine time for visiting, you've chosen. Well, come on up, man. I'm bleeding to death.
1: We went upstairs, and inside his room, Dave was sitting, white-faced, on the edge of a bed. He winced as the girl daubed iodine into what was obviously a bullet wound. And then the bandage went on.
3: Hey, not too tight, girl.
1: Well, what happened, Dave?
3: Nothing. It's all right. Tell you later. I'm glad to see you, Bach. Sil.
0: Yes, Davy?
3: Wrap up some food. Find another raincoat.
0: But you can't go out.
3: Don't argue, girl. It's time to go now.
0: All right.
3: It's better. Now we can talk. You've come over for that job, eh?
1: Yes.
3: Got a show with no questions asked?
1: I managed. It cost me my last farthing, though. I've got no papers.
3: You got a show. That's what matters. Well, Jim, it's a mining job, as I told you. Here, help me on with my coat.
1: Yes, well,
3: Easy. There. I want to be shut of this place. Your way's the same as mine. I'll tell you about the job as we go.
1: Where? Where do we go?
3: Cripple's East, tin mine. But there's more to it than that.
1: Oh?
3: Come on. We'll meet the girl downstairs. I've got to get out. Come along.
0: Davy, your sandwich isn't an old raincoat of Father's.
3: Give it to him. Now listen, Seth. Those clothes upstairs, burn them.
0: Yes.
3: Clean up everything. Anybody comes around asking questions, tell them you haven't seen me.
0: All right.
3: Not for 3 days.
0: Well, where can I get in touch with you?
3: You can't.
0: You'll come back?
3: Indeed, I will. But remember, you haven't seen me. And you don't know where I've gone.
0: I don't know.
3: That's true. You'll hear from me. Now open the door, see if anyone's about.
0: Yes.
1: The street was deserted, and the rain had started again as we slipped out. We kept to mean, badly lit streets as we made our way out of the town. Then, at the top of the hill, we left the lights of Penzance behind us. We hadn't said a word until then.
3: We'll separate at Lunyon.
1: How far is that?
3: Oh, 8-9 miles.
1: Oh? Oh. Where are you going?
3: A farm. Be hiding up for a bit.
1: Oh, the police, Davy?
3: In a matter of speaking, they had a fishing boat, Isle of Mull. We were carrying goods.
1: Liquor?
3: Of course. Yeah. Picked it up from an Italian boat. A revenue cutter boarders. They insisted on taking the hatches off. I warned them not to. It was their own fault. They jumped for the other boat. That's when I got this bullet through the heart.
1: How did you get away?
3: We booby-trapped the hatches. When they opened them, she went up, sank. Just like that.
1: How many were killed?
3: What does it matter? They're after me, though.
1: What about me?
3: Oh, the job. I told you, if you want it, it's yours.
1: Where do I go? Who do I see?
3: Cripple's Ease, just down the road from Butler. Ask for Captain Manick. Tell him I sent you. Show him my letter.
1: That's all?
3: That's all. Hmm. He'll tell you what it's about. Come on, I'll step out. I'll need to rest soon enough with this cursed arm.
1: It must have been nearly midnight when the little Welshman and I parted. He pointed the way to Cripple's Ease a mile further along, and then turned away, disappeared in the driving rain. Half an hour later, I found the huddle of abandoned mine buildings. And then against a crackle of lightning, I saw a house. I had reached Triple Z's and the job that was waiting for me.
4: What do you want?
1: I want to see Captain Manick.
4: Ivy, Captain Manick. What do you want?
1: Dave Tanner sent me.
4: Who?
1: Dave Tanner. He told me to show you this letter.
5: Come in.
1: All right. My name's Jim Price. Davey said you had a mining job for me. I'm a miner. I was working in Italy.
4: Come in here. There's a fire. You can get warm. How long have you known Dave?
1: You're in the army together?
4: Where?
1: Italy, mostly. Casino.
4: Sit down. You're the deserter chap, aren't you? Oh, it's all right. Davey told me about it. We don't ask questions here. Does anyone know you're in England?
1: No, only Dave. This job you've got, how long will it take?
4: Not being a miner, I wouldn't know. Might take a week. I'll give you a flat rate of £50 and another 100 if you can do it in 2 days.
1: A big tin strike?
4: No.
1: Oh, I don't see where...
4: All right, just a minute. Now, have a look at this chart. These mines are finished. There's nothing worth working in them anymore. I've got another use for it. You see that long gallery running down under the sea?
1: Yeah.
4: It's called the Mermaid. Nearly half a mile long. Now then, what I want you to do is to blow a hole in the seabed at the end of it.
1: Blow a hole in the seabed?
4: Yes. You see the slope of the gallery? It starts about 100 feet below the sea level. Mm-hmm. Then at the end, rises to, well, by my figures, 20 feet under the bed of the sea.
1: My job is to drill through that 20 feet and let the sea in, huh?
4: Yes. I can tell you it's getting risky running liquor into England through the usual channels.
1: I see.
4: Yes. This will be safer. Our boat spots a buoy which marks the entrance of the underwater mine. Lowers the cargo and we haul it through the mine up to the shore.
1: Well, how?
4: A carriage drawn by a horse. Oh, it'll work. Even underwater it'll work. I've had 2 men working on the shaft for a year now to straighten it out. All we need is a miner to finish the job. That's you.
1: It's nasty. Suppose the entrance gets jammed with rock after she blows.
4: No, I'll go down in a diving suit and clear it.
1: Nasty. I haven't done undersea stuff.
4: But you know explosives and rock?
1: Yeah.
4: There'll be nothing to it.
1: I don't know. What about Davey? Was he doing a job for you? Suppose the police get him and tie you up with it. What happens to me?
4: Oh, don't worry.
1: I don't like it.
4: Man, be sensible. You're a deserter from the British Army. You returned to England without papers. If not here, where would you work? I'd be offering you £150.
1: I should have stayed in Italy.
4: But you didn't?
1: No, I wanted to see Cornwall again. It was a mistake.
4: Not at all. Do what I ask and I'll see that you get a passage back to Italy.
1: No. No, it's too dangerous. I'm sorry. I'll take my chances somewhere else on another job.
4: Oh? And you leave me no alternative.
1: What do you mean?
4: I shall have to telephone the police in Penzance and inform them that the deserter has shown up, looking for a job.
1: After what you told me? Don't make me laugh.
4: I'm quite a respectable man in these parts. I doubt that the authorities would take your word against mine.
1: You're bluffing. Nobody can force me to do anything.
4: You think not? No, stay where you are, Mr. Price. I wouldn't hesitate to shoot you. You see, I'm in rather a desperate position. It's taken me a long time to find a miner to do this job. I couldn't bear to see you refuse. You still have a moment to change your mind. Hello? Would you ring the police station for me, please?
1: He wasn't bluffing. I knew that I had only a few seconds to decide. It was a choice of arrest, conviction as a deserter, doing a job which might mean my life. I had run away from death once before. I suddenly realized that I'd been running ever since. I had to stop. I looked back at Manic, smiling and sure with his pistol pointed at me.
5: Well?
1: All right. Hang up, hang up. I'll do it. I'll blow up your bloody mind.
6: Escape, under the direction of Norman McDonald, returns in just a moment. Boy Scout Week is now being celebrated across the nation. The scouting program is well known to almost every American. It includes character building, physical fitness, and citizenship training that enriches the lives of boys and young men in all walks of life. Get your son or your neighbor's boy to join this worthy organization. And now, back to Escape.
1: Manic put down the phone, opened a desk drawer, and took out some pound notes. Handed me 10 and suggested that I get some sleep. We were to start work at 5 in the morning. I was pocketing the money when the door behind us opened. I looked around and saw an elderly man had entered.
7: I didn't know you'd anybody here, Henry.
4: It's all right, Father. This is Jim Price. He's going to work here a bit. He's a miner.
7: A miner, is he? Well, my boy, it's good to know there'll be a miner working here at last. I knew you'd see it my way sooner or later, Henry. At least we can make a start now.
4: Price is working for me, Father.
7: Working for you? Nonsense, he must work for me. I'll prove to the world that the Cornish mining industry isn't dead.
4: You may as well understand. I'm letting the sea into the Mermaid Gallery.
7: You're mad. You can't do it. I won't allow it.
4: That's what I'm going to do.
7: I won't allow it, I tell you. I won't.
4: You've no alternative. Mr. Price, perhaps you better leave us now. Go to the kitchen across the hall. One of the men will show you your quarters.
1: All right. I went to the kitchen. Could hear the argument raging through the hall. There were two men sitting by a fire with mugs in their hands. One like a diminutive monk with a pot belly and rosy cheeks, and the other a long, cadaverous-faced man who looked at me solemnly as I entered.
8: Blimey, another one. Sit down, chum, sit down. I say, are you staying or passing through?
1: I'm going to work here. I'm a miner.
8: Lord love a duck. Hear that, Slim? Now we don't have to worry about the ruddy roof falling in on us. My name's Fryer, Fryer O'Grady. You call me Fryer. And this here's Slim Matthews.
1: Jim Price.
9: Manic's hired you to blow through the seabed?
1: Yes.
9: Does the old man know?
1: Yes, I just left him.
8: Thought I heard argy-boggy.
9: It's going to be trouble.
1: Well, I don't understand.
9: The old man's been working these mines all his life. Now he says he's found the richest tin strike in Cornwall.
8: Captain's right, though. Captain's right. Running liquor is tax-free. If you follow me. Too expensive to operate a mine these days.
9: I shouldn't want your job, Mr. Price. We've been sweating for a year down here. Funny feeling with all that sea over your head.
8: Oh, well, every man to his trade, I say. Come on, mate, I'll show you to your digs. Imagine you'll want to be up right hand.
1: Thanks.
9: See you in the morning, Mr. Price.
1: The little cockney showed me to my room. It was about a half hour later that I heard the tap on my door.
10: Yes?
1: Mr. Manic.
7: I was afraid you might be asleep. Look, I got something to show you. My son tells me you're an experienced tinner. Have a look at this rock. Maybe you'll believe me.
1: Hey, that's tin, all right.
7: This is fabulous. The richest seam in the history of Cornish mining. Look at it. And my son, curse him, doesn't see it. He's going to let the sea into the mine. And he's brought you here to do it. You're the man who's going to wreck my life.
1: I'm sorry. It is a job, that's all.
7: You can't. You mustn't. I'd give you £50 more than he's offered if you don't do it.
1: What difference would it make if you'd only get another miner?
7: But that would take time. Don't you see? We would be rich.
5: I'm afraid
7: It's all right, it's all right. Think about it. I know he holds something over your head. He does with everyone. Think about it and give me your answer tomorrow.
5: All right. I will. Good night.
11: That's it, Mr. Price.
5: What's the pit for, Captain? Yeah, underneath the scaffolding there.
11: To catch the rock when you make the final blast.
5: Oh. Well, it might work.
11: As I told you, if it doesn't, I'll come down in a diving suit to clear it away.
5: You say there's 20 feet to get through?
11: Yes.
5: There's quite a bit of water seeping in now.
11: It'll be touchy, all right.
5: Granite basalt from the feel of it.
11: Well, that's what I thought.
5: Well, if it cracks, anything might happen.
11: Yes. By the way, my father spoke to you last night, didn't he?
5: Yes.
11: Showed you the tin. Probably offered you more not to blow the mine. I hope you refused, because if you didn't, I can still notify the police.
5: I didn't tell him anything.
11: Good. Then you can start to work immediately. I'll send Fryer and Slim down to help you. And by the way, don't go wandering around too much. Some of these old tunnels run for miles and you can get lost. And stay out of the shaft that parallels this one. She's the old come-lucky mine. There have been a lot of falls recently. If she caves in, she'll take in the sea and break through here.
5: I'll be careful. I've worked mines most of my life. But it gives you a funny feeling to be standing under the sea a half mile from shore and protected by 20 feet of rock. Rock that you're going to be drilling and blasting until there's only maybe 10 feet. Then you pray that it doesn't cave in until you're out of the way. Fryer and Slim came down and I started to drill holes for the explosives. As the rock fell away, little streams of water fell, soaking us. It was nasty work, all right.
8: Did you, chum?
5: That's enough for the first blow.
8: How many do you think you'll need?
5: Three, maybe four, depends. Give me the charges.
8: Here you are, Price boy. Lots of water there.
5: There's nothing to worry about yet.
8: I hope.
5: You and Slim better get up the tunnel when she goes.
8: I was hoping you'd say that. I'm off. Good luck, chum.
5: The two men disappeared up the gallery, and I was left alone to explode the charge. I connected the wires, moved the exploder as far as it would stretch into the tunnel, and then I pressed the handle. The roof still held. Bit more water trickled in, but he still held. I went back to the entrance for a cup of coffee before starting again. As I approached the cage, which served as an elevator to the surface, I saw Captain Manning talking with another man. It was Dave Tanner.
12: You bloody fool! Why of all places did you have to come here?
13: I told you. The Garrett talked. I heard it on the wireless. I knew they wouldn't be thinking of looking for me here. It would be safer.
12: Safer? In broad daylight? Somebody must have seen you. The police will be all over us.
13: Nobody saw me.
12: How do you know? Price, you've got to be through that seabed by tonight.
5: Well, it's impossible. I can't do it.
12: Nothing's impossible. I can get you out of the country as soon as you've finished the job. You don't finish tonight and the police come. Well, what do you know? What does that mean?
5: Well, it can't be done. There's too much work for one man.
12: I'll put Fryer on the drill with you. He knows something about it. Tanner and myself will be clear of the rock after each blow.
5: I'll try.
12: Good. You, Dave, stay out of sight. Down here. And keep my father out of here. Shoot him if you have to. You understand?
13: All right, all right.
5: We worked like madmen all day, drilling, blasting. We blew the rock 3, 4, 5 times, and still it wasn't enough. The water was coming in fast, filling the pit. Manning and Slim went back for new drills and charges. Fryer and I stayed on the scaffolding. And I don't like the looks of that.
14: What's up, mate?
5: Rock. Weaker up here.
14: Dangerous?
5: Maybe. Fetch me a pick.
8: All right. I'm glad that, too. Broken the end. The last charge must have done it. I'll often get another. Shot for him, Bill.
5: I sat on that scaffolding, smoked a cigarette. Water streamed down the slimy walls. And I waited for Friar. 5 minutes passed. And then...
14: Mr. Price! Huh? Mr. Price!
5: Mr. Manick!
14: You've got to stop. You've got to. My tin! If you flood the gallery, I'll never get it.
5: I'm sorry.
14: I won't let you, do you hear me?
5: There's nothing I can do.
14: It is mine. You're going to destroy it. I'll kill you. I'll kill you all. But
5: you better get to the surface. Mr. Manick is not safe here.
14: Ah! You'll find out. You'll find out how unsafe it is.
5: He was gone, and I knew he was up to something. I wanted to follow, but I remembered Captain Manick's warning about the tunnels. The old man knew them, every twist, turn. And if he wanted to get rid of me, he could lead me to a maze from which I would never find my way out. So I stayed there until the captain and Slim came back.
11: We're getting ready to go, Price.
5: Your father was here.
12: What?
5: He's up to something.
12: How did he get by Dave?
5: I don't know.
12: You let him go. Come on, hurry. We've got to stop him.
5: What do we do?
12: He's going to make sure that we can't let the sea in here. He's mad.
15: They're come lucky.
12: Ah, that's what I'm afraid of. He knows that mine like a book. Come on.
5: The old man was somewhere in the mine which paralleled ours. If he knew of a fault in the wall, he could allow tons of seawater to rush in, breaking down the walls and flooding our tunnel. We had to stop him. Friar joined us as we made our way into the adjoining galleries.
12: If he's got dynamite...
15: Don't say it, Captain.
12: I should have locked him up long ago.
15: Hey, what's that down there? Let's see.
5: It looks like a light.
12: It is. That's him.
15: He's working on something. The wall. Father! Father! Stop it!
14: Stay where you are. Stay there.
15: Do as he says.
14: Don't come any closer.
12: Listen to me. Don't do it. You'll be killed.
15: He'll drown us all. Let's get out.
14: Say you let me have my tin.
5: Let him have it. Let him.
15: Look. He's lighting a match.
14: Say it. Say it, Marshal.
12: No, you old devil. Kill yourself. Go on.
15: You're not getting me, you.
12: Captain. No. Come on, Duncan. Put it on.
5: Captain Manick lay on the wet tunnel floor, blood streaming from a wound where Friar had struck him with a pick. We ran, the three of us, and behind was the mad old man with his charge of dynamite. We reached the mermaid gallery when it went off. We could hear the water pouring down as though from a great height. And then the more terrifying sound as the tons of sea swept through the maze of tunnels. We ran for the elevator which could take us safely, and the surface 100 feet above. And the water followed. You could hear the roar until it deafened you.
16: Wait, give me a hand. I've twisted my ankle.
17: Sorry, Tom, can't stop now.
5: I could see that blessed elevator so close. Slim and Friar were almost there. Then the gate clanged and it started up.
16: No, wait. Don't leave me.
17: Use the ladder.
5: Somehow, I reached the ladder. Painfully started up the runs. It was a nightmare. And the water was the monster that you couldn't escape. Halfway up, I heard them in the cage.
16: It's stuck! They won't go any further!
17: Pull harder!
16: I'll try, but it won't. It won't! Price, can you hear? Price, are you on the ladder? Price, we don't get in the eye. We're going to drown! I said, Price!
5: I kept climbing, and the voices faded until I heard a gurgling scream. And then silence. And the water stopped its terrible sound. It had found sea level. When I got to the surface, I saw Dave Tanner. He was standing looking down at me with frightened eyes. And with him were three men in uniform. They were the police. I fell into their arms, crying. I tell you, I cried I was so happy. I got away from that killer mine.

0: Under the direction of Norman MacDonald, Escape has brought you The Killer Mind by Hammond Innes, especially adapted for Escape by Anthony Ellis. John Daner was starred as Jim. Featured in the cast were Eileen Erskine, Tony Barrett, Ray Lawrence, Wilms Herbert, Jay Novello, and Lou Krugman. 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
0: If you'll stick around, you'll find a lot of laughs and some deep human interest. 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

0: 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This evening's titles were The Cave, The Man Who Could Work Miracles, Conquest, and Killer Mine. 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This is Adam saying, thanks for listening. Till then, have a great one.
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0: Good evening. This is your host, Keith. Welcome to Audio Theater for Tuesday, May 5th, 2026. 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Tonight's titles is as follows: The Sword of Cebu, The Man on the Roof, and The Anniversary Gift. This set of shows aired on the evenings of March 28th, April 4th, and 11th, 1950 now. Sit back and relax as Amos and Andy brings you tonight's feature. Enjoy this featured presentation.
1: Get this and get it straight. Crime is a sucker's road, and those who travel it wind up in the gutter of the prison or the grave. This time I started with a Romanian from left field. Got misled in the Philippine jungles, chased a beautiful blonde clear to Venice, and wound up with a friend from Siam. All without ever leaving Los Angeles. It happened like this.
2: From the pen of Raymond Chandler, outstanding author of crime fiction, comes his most famous character in The Adventures of Philip Marlowe. Now, with Gerald Moore starred as Philip Marlowe, we bring you tonight's exciting story, The Sword of Cebu.

0: could tell me where is the office of Philip Marlowe, the detective, maybe?
1: Yeah, sure. Right around the corner here to your left.
0: Oh, thank you very much. My friend, you know this Mr. Marlowe, eh?
1: Well, yes. Yeah, I think you could say I know him.
0: Tell me, he is a reliable man?
1: Well, it depends on what you want to rely on him for. Excuse me, will you? I want to unlock the door.
0: But you are Philip Marlowe?
1: Yeah, you're so right. Come on in, Mr.
0: Never mind. Now listen to me. I will pay you twice what Henry Pound has offered to you. Also, I will add to that $1,000 for a bonus.
1: Wait a minute. What is this Henry Pound, the $1,000?
0: Please, I have not the time for haggling. We may get $2,000, but you must work for me, not for Henry Pound. You only pretend to work for him.
1: Now, look, Bud, in the first place, I haven't heard from Henry Pound since I worked for him 4 years ago.
0: Huh?
1: Second place, I still don't know who you are or what you want.
0: Huh?
1: Maybe you better sit down over there, start at the beginning, and tell me.
0: You are lying!
1: Boom!
0: You're trying to trick me.
1: The short, dumpy man with wild black hair turned suddenly savage, swung a hard pistol and knuckles at my front teeth and popped me back up against my office desk. By the time I got out into the hall, he was gone. I was going to follow him, but my phone screaming for attention inside stopped me. I decided to be philosophical about it. After all, screwballs find me all the time. Hello, Marlowe speaking.
2: Hello, this is Henry Pound. Remember me?
1: Yes, I just had a reminder.
2: I've been trying to get hold of you for 2 hours, my boy. Where have you been?
1: Out to dinner. Now listen, Mr. Pound,
2: no,
1: I just...
2: No, first, Marlowe. This is most important.
1: What?
2: I need your help again, immediately.
1: Yeah, no doubt includes a stubby crumb with a head full of wild black hair and a nasty temper that left you on the run 10 seconds ago.
2: Kirk Vivesco.
1: Whatever you call him, it's probably it.
2: Vivesco, Kirk Vivesco. He's the one man I have reason to fear, Marlowe.
1: Yeah?
2: Come out here to my place at once, will you, my boy? Old Henry Pound's future is dangling over a very deep abyss by the merest thread, all because the sword is gone.
1: What sword? What sword are you talking about, Mr. Pound?
2: On the island of Cebu in the Philippines, the sword of Cebu.
1: What?
2: It means everything to me, and it's gone, vanished. I must have it back. Hurry, Marlowe.
1: Twenty minutes later, I pulled up in front of the walled-in jungle Henry Pound called home and zigzagged in through an Okinawan anti-evil spirit gate. Waded past the grove of dripping elephant ears and ragged banana trees and finally made the front door. The house itself, from turned-up eaves to thatched nipa lanai, must have been gathered piecemeal on Pacific Islands, all the way from Hokkaido to the New Hebrides. It was Henry Pound himself who answered the door.
3: Oh, Marlowe. You know, the only thing wrong with you is I never get to see you except when I'm in trouble.
1: That's the business I'm in.
3: Well, come in.
1: Sure. Hey, it's quite a place you have here, Mr. Pound.
3: The islands, my boy, yes. Since business keeps me away from them, I brought their atmosphere here to me.
1: Even the music,
3: huh? All but the mosquitoes. Oh, shoo-shoo. Now, stay away from underfoot, will you? Oh,
1: shoo-shoo, huh? That's an albino Siamese, isn't it?
3: Yeah, quite unusual.
1: Yeah.
3: But he sheds that abominable white fur of his like any common cat this time of year.
1: Yeah.
3: By the way, did you see my servant, Hideki?
1: Was I supposed to?
3: Well, when I couldn't reach you by phone, I sent him down to your office to wait.
1: Well, he must have gotten lost then.
3: Well, no matter. Let's get on to cases, my boy. Now, sit down, will you please? And listen closely.
1: All right.
3: My major business, as you remember, is importing pearls from the Orient.
1: Yeah, I remember.
3: And since you worked for me last, I acquired a partner, a fine fellow named Voss in Manila. With his contacts there and mine here in the States, we've been extremely successful.
1: Was he the one who sent you that sword you mentioned?
3: Yes, it arrived 2 days ago, but he sent over half the curios you see in this room. That's why I failed to realize that there was anything special about the Sword of Cebu. Well,
1: what is so special about it, Mr. Palm?
3: Here. Read this letter I got from him.
1: Henry, I'm certain now there's going to be trouble. From one Kurt Bibesco in particular.
3: The man you saw today?
1: Yeah, I see. However, I've taken every precaution. Rest assured, Henry, that if anything ever happens to me, I shall somehow get the complete list of my contacts here into your hands. Sincerely, Eugene Voss. Well?
3: Eugene Voss was murdered 4 days ago in Manila. Murdered for that list of contacts.
1: Do you think the sword ties in some way?
3: Well, I'm positive of it.
1: Well, what's it look like?
3: Well, it's 3 feet long, Marlowe. The handle and the sheath are from the same gorgeous piece of white mahogany, and literally covered with intricate and exquisite carving.
1: Sounds wonderful.
3: Oh, it is. When the sword is in the sheath, the two pieces form a complete pattern.
1: Mm-hmm.
3: I thought of it at once, of course, but when I came in to examine it again, it was gone, stolen. Naturally, I called you instead of the police. I've got to get it back, Marlowe, intact and without publicity. Why, that sword is worth... what the... Hi, Dickie.
1: Hey, he's hurt.
3: Hi, Dickie, my
4: friend. Oh, Mr. Pond. Hi, Dickie, very sorry. He did not see Honorable Mr. Marlowe. Hi, Dickie was attacked outside the minute he left.
1: By a stocky guy with wild black hair?
4: Oh, yes, yes, that's him, yes. He find out where Hi, Dickie was going, then he hit Hi, Dickie. That all Heidecki remember until a few minutes ago when he waked up again.
3: Oh, well, do you need a doctor, Heidecki?
4: Oh, no, no, thank you. Just the same, Mr. Pound. Heidecki already feel much better.
3: Well, if you're sure, well, now you better go lie down anyway.
4: So, thank you. We watch head first and be ship-shaped no time. Very sorry, Heidecki was well, not true, Mr. Pound. Excuse, please, very sorry.
3: Well, now, that explains how Babisco got to your office, my boy. He's our man, all right.
1: Yeah, but I don't think Babisco has the sword. You see, he's looking for it. He offered $2,000 to me to double-cross you.
3: Oh. I can't understand it. Babisco is the only one who might know the truth about the sword. If he didn't take it, then who... Oh, you stupid cat, get out of there. Look out! I knew it. Now see what you've done. Broken my siling vase.
1: Hey, he was playing with a piece of paper over there. Wait a minute. Oh, yeah, here it is.
3: Eh?
1: It's a rent receipt made out of somebody named Saunders.
3: Let me see it.
1: Sure.
3: Received...

0: went down the way I'd come. At the first intersection, leaning against a lamppost, was 6 feet of lantern jaw, redhead in a turtleneck sweater and seaman's jacket. Gave me a hard, steady once over until I was out of sight. Later, halfway to Venice, I picked up a pair of very sticky headlights in my rearview mirror, but lost them again. I turned out of Front Street and finally found number 812 all by itself out at the far end. I parked a block away and walked back. It was a battered, rickety beach shack. I moved in gently and found a crack wide enough to look through. There was no furniture, just one big packing crate, a kerosene lamp, and a blonde. Oh, what a blonde. She belonged in that joint like an orchid in a blacksmith. In one hand, she held a cigarette, in the other, a small automatic. I went quietly to the back of the house, found a tin can, and threw it. And I plastered my back up beside the door and waited. She came out slowly, gun first. And when there was enough showing to get a hold of... I grabbed her.
1: Let's go.
0: Drop the gun, sister. Come on, Jim. That's better. Now we can go in and talk, huh?
1: You think you're so clever.
0: Say goodbye. Hey, cozy little spot you picked.
1: You got here, so it serves its purpose. Who are you?
0: Philip Marlowe, Henry Pond's private detective. Where's the sword?
1: Oh, we've things to talk over.
0: Your bargaining position is lousy, Miss Saunders.
1: What's the offer?
0: Zero, baby. I'm getting it back for free. Now, where is it?
1: Take your hands off me. The sword is here in the house, but the scabbard isn't. And one's quite worthless without the other, you know.
0: You're not taking a lot of chances, are you, kid?
1: The sword has already brought me $5,000, Marlowe, and I've only just begun. So make an offer. And make it good.
0: You're a liar. So it's not worth one tenth that.
1: Not of itself, no. But this one's special, and I know why. And I'll tell you something else.
0: You bet you will. You'll tell me where it is and fast.
2: Not that fast, mister. Don't move. Drop the gun. Now you can turn around.
0: Well, a lantern show with red hair. Well, you were tailing me, after all.
2: You said it.
1: Now, wait a minute.
0: Shut up.
1: But I...
0: Get out.
2: The front door. Go on, beat it. I'll see you later. Now you, mister.
0: Now what?
2: Now we sit down, a couple of smart guys, and find a good, sensible way to work this out. Only I'm just a little smarter, because I got the only gun.
0: Keep talking.
2: What'd you say the sword was? Speak up, fella. Time's running out.
0: Sounds like time's not the only thing that's running out, Red.
2: Somebody's in the back room. Sorry, Tootsie, but now this only works one
0: way. Oh! I couldn't tell how long I'd been out. I felt like I'd lost at least a weekend in somebody's boiler factory. I got back far enough to realize that something was going through my pockets. It was snaggled tooth, had a wee scrap of beard, and put the room in need of a healthy spraying of sweet air.
3: Yeah, that's a little better. I thought you was done in there for a minute.
0: Yeah? Who are you? Oh, what happened anyway?
3: Yeah, that's what I'd like to know. Call me Sid.
0: Okay, yes, Sid.
3: Yes, thank you. I was walking along the beach out there like I always do, and all of a sudden I heard a scream. You know, like it was a wounded cat. It came from in here. And I know this house has been empty for years. Was it you who screamed?
0: No, I went out too fast.
3: Yeah. Well, I come a-running, and just when I stepped up in the porch, a fellow in a pea jacket come charging out and beat it down the street.
0: Yeah, I remember. Red and the noise in the back. Have you been in there, that back room?
3: Me?
0: Yeah.
3: No, I just looked this far, and then I found you. What's it all about, mister? What's back in there?
0: Hey, bring that kerosene lantern, will you?
3: Yeah, sure. Yeah, I got it. Look, a guy.
0: Yeah, a wild-haired Romanian named Bibescu, with a sword of Cebu sticking clear through him. Dead center.

0: now with our star, Gerald Moore, we continue with the second act of Philip Marlowe in tonight's story, The Sword of Cebu.
1: While the beachcomber gaped like a marionette with broken jaw, strings of the impaled body of Kurt Bobesco slumped at our feet. I quickly covered the room in the back porch, which led to the beach outside.

0: the wooden sheet that belonged to the sword of Cebu, just in case Claire Saunders had been bluffing. But 5 minutes of that got me nothing more than a little exercise and a lot of salt air.
1: Well, what should we ought to do now, mister? Call the cops?
0: Yeah, I guess so.
1: Sure would like to take that sword.
0: So would I, Junior. But the homicide boys are kind of narrow-minded, you see. They like their corpses as is.
1: Yeah?
0: Come on, let's get to the phone.
1: Yeah, okay. This one's a couple of blocks away. You got a car?
0: Yeah, it's out front. Got a light?
1: Yeah, here's a match.
0: Thanks. Hey, wait a minute.
1: Huh?
0: What do you do with the conga club?
1: Me?
0: Yeah.
1: Oh, the matches ain't mine. Just picked them up off in that barrel.
0: Just picked them up? Conga club, huh? You know where it is?
1: Yeah, sure. It's right here in Venice. Ex-Marine runs it. Kind of wild, though. Cops raided it once. They had some dancing.
0: Where is it? Come on, it could be important.
1: Straight down Front Street, Broadway, the telephone block, and you're there.
0: Uh-huh. Now, look. You call the cops and get back here and wait till they come. Tell them my name is Philip Marlowe. I'm a private detective.
1: No. No, sir, not me. I ain't waiting here alone.
0: $10?
1: That's all?
0: You heard me here. Tell the law I'll get in touch as soon as I can. Also, Sid, I'll match that 10 the next time we meet if you've kept your mind on your work.
1: Okay. But where'll I tell him he went to? The conga?
0: You catch on fast. The conga, Junior.
2: What'll it be, Max?
0: Scotch and a little information. Girl named Claire Saunders, dressed in a white linen...
2: I never heard of her, Max.
0: Oh.
2: I see so many papers, you know.
0: Yeah, sure.
2: Now, you get what I mean, don't you, Max?
0: Oh, of course. Well, you better make that a double scotch. I'm through. He should have known better. Trusting a fast dame with every cent of his war bonus.
2: Wait a minute.
0: Huh?
2: War bonus?
0: Yeah.
2: Oh, who should have known better?
0: Well, I,
2: Yeah, I'll be with you in a minute, Charlie. Wait a minute. Look, who should have known better?
0: My kid brother back in New York. He's a vet, Marines. He got his check from the state, and he turned it over to this Claire Saunders. They were going to get married. That's what she said. And that was the last he saw of her. Oh, well, it happens every day. He'll know better the next time.
2: Wait a minute. I just happen to remember. I know the doubt.
0: You do?
2: Yeah. Been around a couple of days now. It's pretty flush, all right.
0: Know where she's staying?
2: Yeah, sure do. The Ritzy Motel, about four blocks from there, the Pavilion.
0: Pavilion, huh?
2: Yeah. You got Bungalow 10 there, Max. I know because she was complaining about it being the N1 and too long a run for the bellhop and a cracked ice dish.
0: Oh.
2: You go get her, Max. And when you do, tell the kid brother that another ex-Marine tipped you off.
0: Yeah, you bet I will.

0: Bell hop, ice.
1: There must be some
0: mistake. You made it. Yeah, we're going to straighten it out right now.
1: Look at your filthy hands.
0: Quiet down, Duchess, now. Sit down, over there. Don't as much as bat a false eyelash.
1: You do what?
0: Take inventory, baby. I know you're alone because I played Peeping Tom before I played bellhop. Chambermaids do a much-needed job on bedspreads.
1: All right. So it's under the pillow. You've got the sheet. Now, what are you going to do with it? And without the sword?
0: You're kidding, Duchess. You don't think I missed that back room at the cottage, do you?
1: You found the sword there?
0: And Kurt Bobesco, who's wearing the sword the hard way, through his insides.
1: Somebody was killed with the sword.
0: Oh, come on. It's a little late for that wide-eyed pitch, baby. It doesn't your carrot-top partner tell you every time he kills?
1: Marlo, you got everything wrong.
0: Oh, sure I am, yeah, sure. But just for laughs, let's pass it and you along to the cops, huh?
1: No, please don't. I'll tell you everything, Marlo. Turner isn't my partner. He hardly knows me.
0: That's better. Now, just who's Turner?
1: The man with the red hair.
0: Uh-huh.
1: Oh, Marlo, believe me, I can explain everything.
0: Okay, let's try it. Did you steal a sword from my client, Henry Pound, yes or no?
1: Yes.
0: Why?
1: Marlo, let me start at the beginning. A week ago in Manila, please.
0: All right, let's have it.
1: It was late in the afternoon, and I was shopping for a handbag, just looking in store windows. Suddenly, I noticed a man hurrying down the opposite side of the street.
0: A man who turned out to be Eugene Voss, Henry Pound's partner, maybe?
1: That's right. I could tell he was afraid of something, Marlo. He darted into a curio shop nearby. A minute later, I saw Turner.
0: You know him?
1: Just slightly. We'd met once. Obviously, he was following Voss. But he didn't go into the curio shop. Instead, he hid close by. And then when Voss came out, he shot him, Marlo.
0: Just like that, huh?
1: He was gone before anyone knew what had happened. I ran over to Voss to see if there was anything I could do to help. But there wasn't. He was dying. Oh, it was frightful. Please, Marlo, I'd like a drink. They're on the desk.
0: When you're through, go on. What happened next?
1: Well, he told me to take the money in his billfold, $5,000, to take it all for delivering a message.
0: About the sword?
1: Yes. I was to get in touch with Henry Pound here in Los Angeles. And tell him that the sword which Voss had just purchased in the curio shop was on its way. He should pay special attention to it. And then he died.
0: Mm. Well, you decided that 5,000 bucks was an awful lot for playing messenger boy, huh?
1: Yes.
0: So you said nothing to the police, grabbed the first plane for L.A., got the Pound's place here, and swiped the sword, right?
1: I figured if the delivering the message was worth $5,000, the sword itself would be worth a lot more.
0: But you had no idea why.
1: No, maybe a cold in the pattern of the design and the jewels in the handle. Probably not the sword itself.
0: Yeah, you figured right, little schemer. Yeah, here's your drink.
1: Thank you. The rest of the story
0: I can fit together myself. You knew you had something, but you didn't know what. So you swiped the sword, you left an obvious clue to an empty cottage, that rent receipt, you counted on it to start the ball rolling, and it certainly did. Who would that be?
1: I don't know.
0: Find out.
1: Who is it?
2: Turner, I want to talk to you.
1: Just a minute.
0: You still sure you're not partners, baby?
1: Yes. I told you the truth, Marlo.
0: All right, answer it. I'll wait here in the closet with the door open wide enough for the barrel of a .38. Just in case you've never been to Manila. Go on.
1: Tommy!
2: Open up, hurry! Close it quick, that peeper may be around.
1: Who?
2: The one I slugged over at the cottage. He wasn't there when I went back. Just some bomb I scared away.
1: Went back?
2: Yeah, I went back. After you ran, there was some excitement, sweets. First, I slugged the peeper because I heard some noise in the back. I thought it was you.
1: Me? I never returned to the cottage.
2: I know it. It was a louse named Bobesco. I got him all right. With the very sword he was after. The little number right here in my hand. He was competition. So were you, sweets, except that I doped your angle a long time ago.
1: What do you mean?
2: Oh, Voss told you something before he died in Manila. I stopped after I ran, doll. I even came back. I saw you go for his billfold. Saw him mumble something. When I ran into you again here in L.A., I knew you were swinging in the dark. It was a nice try, sweets. But you missed. Now, give me the sheet. These two belong together. Come on, hand it over. You don't want me to be rough to you, doll.
1: No. Here it is.
2: Well, that's better. Like I said, they belong together. Huh. That's funny. They should fit it.
1: What are you laughing at?
2: The answer, sweet's a slip of paper with a list of people on it. I think it's crumpled in the bottom of the sheet here, and that's why the sword won't go all the way home. Yeah, here it is.
1: A piece of paper.
2: It's a valuable piece of paper.
0: Sure, names and numbers of all the players. What? That's it.
1: Marlo. Marlo, he's dead, isn't he?
0: Yeah. He's about as dead as a guy named Eugene Voss was last week on a sidewalk in Manila. Or the party called Ibesco.
1: What is it?
0: Turner's dead, but I don't think his partner is.
1: Marlo, you thought I was his partner.
0: Hmm? Oh, yes, yes, and I thought wrong, Claire. Now I got a little more to go on. I'll see you, honey.
1: Oh, no, wait. What am I supposed to do? Call the police and explain it all away as a practical joke? Oh, Marlo, have a heart. Where are you going?
0: Back to my client, little dreamer. I think you can give me a line on that partner. Be good. It was an hour plus driving slowly back to the transplanted world on Crestline Drive, and all the way I kept adding and subtracting all the screwball figures I'd run into, hoping that someplace I'd find a mistake. But when I was there through the junior jungle and standing at the front door, I knew that my hunch was right.
3: Marlo, you got the sword?
0: The sword and sheath alike, Mr. Pound, are in my car. Also, I got news. The Vesco's dead.
3: I'm not sorry.
0: So is Turner.
3: I don't know any Turner, but why haven't you brought the sword and sheath in with you?
0: Because they don't count, Mr. Pound. There wasn't any code in the pattern on either one. The answer was a slip of paper jammed down in the sheath. Here, is that what we're after?
3: Let me see. Yes. Yes, Marlo, this is it. Oh, I knew he wouldn't fail me. I knew Boss was loyal. I knew it.
0: Oh, better than that, Mr. Pound. You counted on it. And don't move a finger, Happy. It's a great night for killing. Now, go on. Into the study. We're going to use the phone.
3: Marlo, you're insane.
0: Sure I am. So much so that I let the hairs from an affectionate Siamese cat change my mind. About everything. Keep moving.
3: The cat? What do you mean?
0: I mean the Turner who shot Eugene Voss in Manila, who murdered Babesco out at the beach, who I just killed before he could kill me, had white hairs from a molting white Siamese cat all over his suit. The same kind of white hairs I got on mine when Shushu rubbed against me. Now go on, open that door. In other words, Pound, Turner was a friend here, not foe, and from there on in it all figures. Or do you still think I'm insane?
3: Yes, I... No, Marlo, you're right.
0: You bet I'm right.
3: Turner was in this with me. A partner, you might say. You see, I knew that Eugene Voss was worried about competitors.
0: Like Babesco, go on.
3: Well, I knew that Voss would see I got his clients' list, the pearl dealers, if his life was really in danger.
0: That gave you a brilliant idea. Put his life in danger. So you sent Turner to Manila to kill Voss once the list was on its way. Oh, how neat. Tell me, clean cut, why didn't you let Turner know about the sword at once?
3: Because he was tricked. Voss planted a fake list in his hotel, hoping that Turner would find it and go his merry way, which Turner did. He didn't know it was fake until he arrived here this morning.
0: Which, of course, didn't affect the scheduled murder. Nice and thorough, aren't you? Or have you left out some little detail I should know, like why you bothered having Turner get mixed up in this at all tonight? I would have brought the sword and sheath back for you without him.
3: I know you would, Marlo. That's why I hired you. But I also knew that there was a good chance that in finding the sword, you would also find that I deal in opium, not pearl.
0: In opium? Oh, fine. And Turner was right behind me all the way, ready to kill me if I found that out from say, Babesco, huh?
3: Precisely. Yeah. Turner was right behind you, Marlo. Even as Heidecki is right behind you now. Why, in the dark. You fool. Why do you think I kept talking here, kept confessing? Speak up, Heidecki. Heidecki, talk!
4: He can't, Mr. Pound. Heidecki is very unconscious.
3: What?
4: I hit him with a vase. A Philippine iron vase.
3: No, you're lying. Heidecki!
0: Hold it, Pound.
1: Oh, my leg. Oh. Marlo, you've got him. Marlo.
0: What's the matter?
1: Behind the curtain.
0: There's nothing there, honey. Huh? Nothing more than a friendly cat named Shushu.

0: took a long time.
1: It always does.
0: But finally, the police in Los Angeles and the police in Manila knew exactly who had done what to whom and why. All of which left Henry Pound, the vicious little character who wouldn't even recognize honor among thieves, with a short, unpleasant future. And I thought about him and every rotten thing he'd done as I walked through his imported island jungle to my car. I thought about him and Bibesco, about Turner, the houseboy, about Eugene Voss, and I didn't think about Claire Saunders until I got to my car. I was in behind the wheel, headlights on. The words were written in lipstick the length and breadth of my windshield.
2: Phil, dear, I stepped out when nobody was looking. But don't fret. Because from here on out, I'm going to be very good. I've learned my lesson. P.S. My plane doesn't leave until morning. Would you like to help me wait for...
0: Wait for it at the airport cafe. They have good food and they're open all night. Claire. Airport cafe. It's an hour's drive. Unless I hurry.

0: adventures of Philip Marlowe, bringing you Raymond Chandler's most famous character, star Gerald Moore, are produced and directed by Nolan McDonald and are written for radio by Robert Mitchell and Gene Levitt. Gerald Moore can currently be seen starring in Republic's The Blonde Bandit. Featured in our cast were Gene Bates, Junius Matthews, Barney Phillips, Byron Kane, Paul Frees, and Anthony Barrett. The special music is composed and conducted by Richard Arant. Be sure and be with us again next week when Philip Marlowe says...
1: This time an old Spanish woman who cared, a redhead and a mink who didn't, and a green suede button beside a corpse all led me to a wounded man with a gun in his hand, cornered on a warehouse roof.

now, stay tuned for Pursuit, which follows immediately on most of these same CBS stations. 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

0: Get this and get it straight. Crime is a sucker's road, and those who travel it wind up in the gutter, the prison, or the grave. This time, an old Spanish woman who cared, a red-headed mink who didn't, and a green suede button beside a corpse, all led me to a wounded man with a gun in his hand, cornered on a warehouse roof. It happened like this.
1: From the pen of Raymond Chandler, outstanding author of crime fiction, comes his most famous character in The Adventures of Philip Marlowe. Now, with Gerald Moore, starred as Philip Marlowe, we bring you tonight's transcribed story, The Man on the Roof.

0: Mason, you got him the last time. Yes, there he goes.
1: There he goes, Mooney, up there. The iron ladder leads to the roof.
0: Let him have it.
2: See him?
1: Put in a call for tear gas launchers. We'll use them from the roof across the street.
0: It'll take a half hour.
1: He isn't going anyplace. Go ahead, Mooney.
0: Okay, Lieutenant. Hey, here comes Marlowe.
1: About time I want to talk to him. Mooney! On the roof. He's on the edge there. Fire, Mooney!
3: Matthews.
1: Hold it, Mooney. Don't shoot again.
3: What are you talking about, Marlowe? He's a killer. He's armed and dangerous.
1: Listen to me.
3: What do you want us to do? Scold him and send him home without a supper?
1: Matthews, I'm going up after him.
3: No, you're not, Marlowe. Come here.
1: Let go of me, Matthews.
3: Listen, Marlowe. Nobody goes up there. We're going to gas him out. Go on, Mooney. Call for launchers.
1: Matthews, please, listen to me, will you?
3: No, why not? Tell me the whole story. We got nothing but time till they get here with the launchers.
1: Please, Matthews, quit kidding. Nobody is kidding, Marlo.
3: That boy up there is a killer. Keep watching that roof, Becker. You make it curious. Well, Marlo, the story you've got.
1: About 10 minutes ago,
3: at
1: Matthews.
3: At the beginning, Marlo. Go on, Phil.
1: I'm trying to.
3: We'll start at the front. I'm a sucker for the tail. You've got a half hour before the tear gas arrives.
1: Okay, Matthews, I'll start at the front and skip nothing.
3: Right.
1: I'll stop where it started 4 hours ago at 5 o'clock this evening, some 15 miles from here on the outskirts of a little town of San Fernando. A telephone call from a woman whose voice had said that she was old and Spanish and very worried. It brought me out to the place. A woman named Senora Andrade who told me that her only boy was heading for a lot of trouble and that I had to stop him. The Andrade home stood out like a thoroughbred alongside the milkman's horse in comparison to the other houses squatting on the sun-baked soil. The Senora herself, at maybe 60 and in a cheap black cotton dress, a lace shawl and homemade slippers, was the tidiest person I'd ever seen. When she bowed from the waist in graceful greeting, I saw a single small ivory comb was the only thing holding a mass of long gray hair in one neat bundle.
4: Senor Marlowe, you will excuse me if I do not extend you the hospitality of my house, but Pedro... Pete likes to be named. He's already gone. There is no wasting time.
1: Of course. Pete, your son, Senora, huh?
4: And a good boy, Senor Marlowe. Here. Here is a photograph of him. It is taken only a week ago on his 25th birthday.
1: Really?
4: He was so proud of that green jacket I made for him. It was suede and flashing, he said. Flashing like something the rich Mr. Alex Brucher would wear. He has it on every day since then, even today.
1: Alex Brucher, who's that, Mrs. Andrade?
4: Senor who owns the warehouse for furs in Los Angeles.
1: Oh?
4: Number 12, Commercial Street. It's where my Pete worked until 2 days ago, when the trouble started.
1: Well, what happened, Senora?
4: It was during his lunchtime. He was eating from a meal I made for him, like he always does, and talking to a stranger, some... How you say, Senor? A man with no job all the time, eh?
1: A bum, a hobo, a loafer?
4: See, loafer, see. He was just telling me how he was telling him to find the railroad yards. That, Senor, is where the trouble began. Oh, please, Senor Marlowe, you will have a chair there.
1: Oh, yes, thanks. Now, tell me, Senora, this trouble. Surely giving instructions to a loafer, as you say, didn't start it.
4: Oh, but it did. After the lunch hour, the foreman, a Senor Connor, questioned Pedro about this loafer. And when my boy said that the man was only asking for the railroad yards, this Senor Connor said he was a liar, that Pedro was giving out information about the shipments of furs, that he was fired, discharged.
1: Just like that?
4: See, Senor, after 2 years of good, hard work. You see, Senor Marlowe. Pedro tells me that Senor Alex Brucher has been having his shipments of furs stolen on the road.
1: Hijacked?
4: Hijacked. And it is this reason why Pedro is fired.
1: You want me to prove to Mr. Alex Brucher that Pete had nothing to do with his hijacking, huh? Get his job back, is that
4: no,
1: it?
4: No, Senor. It is too late.
1: Why too late?
4: Pedro already went down there this morning to do that.
1: Oh.
4: He went and told Senor Connor that... That had nothing to do with the hijacked. And more. He told him, Senor Marlowe, that he was fired because of Helen Castile.
1: Who's that?
4: The pretty girl who for a short time now works in Senor Brucher's office.
1: Well, then I don't understand, Senora.
4: This Helen Castile and my boy are falling in love. But Senor Brucher also likes this girl.
1: Oh. What happened when Pete told this to Mr. Brucher?
4: He never did. Before he even got to speak to Senor Brucher, that devil man, Senor Connor, and some other men beat him. Cut his face, blood on his arms. His clothing torn. He came home just before I called to you. Almost dead, senor.
1: Oh, I'm sorry. Well, how about now?
4: No, senor Marlowe. Pedro has gone back. Revenge in his heart. That is why you must stop him. Senor, senor, you must bring him home before he kills. Before it is too late.
1: Take it easy.
4: No, I'm not.
1: No, no, no, take it easy, pobre senor. Tito. Don't worry. I'm sure I can bring him back. Positive.
4: Oh, gracias, senor.
1: It's all right. It's all right.
4: Here, senor, in this tent. I have money. 19, maybe more dollars here. You take
1: no,
4: it.
1: No, no,
4: and...
1: no, no. Not yet, Mrs. Andrade. I have... I don't think it'll cost that much. We'll see, huh? Goodbye, senora. It was an hour's drive to the Brucher Fur Company warehouse on Commercial Street in downtown L.A. I started up a long cement ramp that led to a glass cage in a far corner of the warehouse marked office. It was just about the end of a working day. And when I was next to the door, let it enter. A bell someplace said that the end had arrived. You could tell the way everyone's spirits went up. Everyone except the girl inside, half leaning on a file cabinet. I figured she was Helen Castile until I got closer. The on-fire red hair and green eyes with hat and shoes to match could have gotten by. But the coat she wore was mink. So was the attitude. That would never take shorthand for 40 bucks a week. Things just couldn't get that tough.
2: Hello. You look like you lost something.
1: Oh, is Helen still here, Helen Castile?
2: Gone to powder her nose. Maybe back before she leaves for the day. May not. No, I don't know.
1: Oh.
2: You a friend of hers?
1: No, Peter Andrade's.
2: Never heard of him. Got a light?
1: Oh.
2: Please.
1: Sure, sure. Now, tell me, Miss...
2: Haynes. Corey Haynes. You?
1: Marlowe. Philip Marlowe. Miss Haynes, is Alex Brucher around?
2: Mm-mm. Home packing is going out of town. It does every other week. Important business?
1: No, I just wanted to chat with him a while.
2: Oh, Connor, is Aris's car Gaston ready for me?
5: Yeah, it's ready. It's ready, Miss Haynes. Here are the keys.
2: Thank you. And, Connor, please, stop wishing I were dead, will you? I can feel it, and it gives me the creeps.
5: Oh, I'm so sorry, Miss Haynes, but... Well, maybe we won't be seeing so much of one another so soon.
2: If you mean Helen Castile, Connor, she's a great secretary, period.
5: Yeah. How are you, Mr.?
2: Marlowe.
5: Mr. Marlowe.
1: I'm a friend of Peter Andrade's. I
5: wanted... Just said enough, mister. Almost too much.
1: Now, wait a minute, Connor.
5: What for? A lot of hot air? Listen, Marlowe, we've been running into all kinds of trouble around here. Hijacking, short shipments, misdirected cargoes, the works.
1: So?
5: So it all adds up to somebody on the inside helping somebody on the outside, and that ain't good. Take my advice, brother. Get your long nose out of this place and keep it out if you don't want it bent.
2: It's the phone, Connor. If you lift it up, it'll stop that noise.
5: Very funny. Hello. Oh, hello, Mr. Brucher. Yeah. Yeah, okay, I got it.
1: Charming fella, isn't he?
5: He'll be down here in a couple hours and I'm to wait. Check. Check, Mr. Brucher. Goodbye.
2: His master's voice.
5: Very funny again. You'd better let me have the keys back, Miss Haynes. The boss isn't going out of town after all. He'll probably want his car.
2: And I'll probably give it to him myself after I've run a few errands I have in mind. Goodbye, Mr. Marlowe. I hope we meet again in more pleasant surroundings.
1: You two go to rival schools, Connor?
5: Get out of here, Marlowe. Get out before you get the same treatment your friend Pete Andrade got.
1: Oh, you've got to be kidding. You wouldn't do that to me, Connor. I'm not in love with Helen Castile. That goes for you, too, in spades.
6: Hey. Hey, you, Mr. Rilo.
1: What?
6: Over here behind the crates.
7: I don't want Connor to see us. I'm Helen Castile.
1: How do you know who I am?
7: There's an intercom phone in the office you just left.
1: Yeah, I see what you mean.
7: I knew Pete was in some trouble. I hadn't heard from him in 2 days. Mr. Marlowe, what they've done to him is terrible. How do you know about it? Did Pete come to you?
1: No, his mother hired me. I'm a private detective, which, Helen brings up a sharp point. Are you sure you're not playing both sides, baby?
6: Well, you...
1: All right, save it, save it. That's all I wanted to know.
7: What do you want? You mean you just said that to see how I'd act?
1: Well, I had to be sure. After all, you're still working for Alex Brucher.
7: Not anymore. I only stayed on before this because I didn't want Pete to be fired. Shh,
8: hold it. I think we've got company.
7: It could be rats. There's some around.
8: Yeah, with and without brass knucks. Now listen, honey, for everybody's good, I don't want Pete mixing with Alex Brucher. Now, before you get out of here, tell me fast, where does the boss live?
7: 41 West Adams Boulevard.
8: 41 West, okay. Now go. I'll cover you till you're clear of the place. Go on.
7: All right, my car's across the street. If you need any help later, Mr.
8: Marlowe... Get going. That rat may have friends.
7: Okay. Goodbye, Mr. Marlowe.
8: Helen got to the front gate, out into her car and away without anybody bothering her. And a couple of minutes later, I covered the same smooth course, and I was beginning to believe that the rats were just that, except that when I was in behind the wheel of my coupe and heading for Adams Boulevard, I picked up a pair of headlights in my rearview mirror, which for the next 40 minutes had zigzagged, stuck like they were painted there. But finally, a traffic jam gave me all the break I needed, and a sharp right turn, followed by a lot of speed, left me free and once again on my way to West Adams Boulevard. The place was turn-of-the-century stone block mansion, but the rest of the neighborhood had gone slumming a long time ago. I was about to try the knocker when I noticed a thin slice of pale light that said the front door wasn't closed all the way. I started in, edging toward the sick light that came from a single lamp in what used to be called the library. And then suddenly I saw him. A man in a smoking jacket, lavishly monogrammed AB, his face beaten raw, his clothing almost shredded, blood clotted thick on the back of his head. Dead in the corner of the room. Next to the body was a heavy marble lamp base, also bloody. Inches from that, I found something that might as well have been Pete Andrade's calling card. A button made of green suede ahead of my pocket just before the company spoke up.
5: Don't go for your gun, Marlowe. That'd leave us even. So the kid finally made it, huh?
8: Maybe. Maybe I did it, Connor.
5: Nuts. You just came in, I know. I was waiting outside. The jerk I had on your trail lost you. I figured I'd better leave the office, but quick, I figured right. But tell me, Marlowe, just so I score 100%, what's your angle?
8: The Andrade kid's mother. If a private detective was working for us, she was afraid of this.
5: Oh, no. Stop. The sentiment's killing me.
8: I wish something would. Now, let's call the police.
5: Not so fast.
8: What do you mean?
5: I've already got the rest of my figuring done. But now the kid should be at his girlfriend Helen's flat. I know where it is, and that's where I'm going. You see, Marlowe, I want to be a hero. I want to bring the kid in. Understand?
8: Oh, sure, sure. Real easy. You want to bring him in dead. That way nobody even mentions the beating you gave him on Brucher's orders. Because he wouldn't stay away from Helen. That way you're clean.
5: Exactly. Clean as a whistle. Except for you and your big mouth. Now stand still, Peeper. I want to whisper something in your ear.

0: In just a moment, the second act of Philip Marlowe. But first, you're going to think the laughter of April Fool's Day came late when you listen to CBS this Wednesday night, for it's going to be one of the craziest, merriest, maddest nights of entertainment you've ever heard. Bing Crosby will be playing host to Arthur Godfrey and Perry Como. And even though lots of singing is promised from all three, who knows what's going to happen when the gags start flying. Groucho Marx and Burns and Allen will also be on hand with their famous fun shows this Wednesday. These great stars will be here on most of these same CBS stations. Burns and Allen, Groucho Marx, and Arthur Godfrey and Perry Como as Bing Crosby's guests. Now with our star, Gerald Moore, we return to the second act of Philip Marlowe and tonight's story, The Man on the Roof.
1: When Connor started toward me with a .38 wrapped in his thick fist, I figured I'd better do something about him and do it fast. I waited until he walked around Bruce's body on the floor and it was out of his line of vision, and I pointed at it.
2: Connor, look. Look, he's moving.
3: What's that?
2: Hey! Sucker, now let's throw your gun out of the conversation. We'll start over. Come on, get up.
3: Get your hands off. Get them off, you crummies.
2: Look, Heavy, I'm going to get an answer out of you one way or another. Make it easy on yourself. Now get up. I said get up.
3: Oh. All right. All right, Wasp. You win this round.
1: That's better.
3: What do you want to know?
1: Helen Castile's address.
3: She's got her room. Number 4, 3200 Crenshaw.
1: Hey! So long, muscles. I knew there wasn't much more I could do for a desperate hothead named Pete Andrade. He'd already done too much for himself in the wrong direction. I drove down Adams until I'd cooled off enough to call the police. And I stopped at a phone booth and gave homicide a fast rundown on Alex Bruch's murder. But I hung up before they could ask me Senora Andrade's address in San Fernando or Helen Castile's place on Crenshaw. Because there were two women I wanted to talk to alone before the police moved in. After that, I drove out to Crenshaw and found the number 3200. Room 4 was at the far end of a half-lit hall. And there were voices inside. One was Helen's. The other was Pete Andrade. I reached for my gun.
4: I went out of my head, Helen. I must have hit him 9 or 10 times hard.
5: What are we going to do?
4: I don't know. I've got to think.
1: It's a little late for thinking, Pete.
4: Who are you?
5: A private detective.
1: Yeah, I'm working for your mother. I was, up until I left Bruch's place. He's dead, Pete.
5: Oh, Pete.
4: Oh, no. I didn't mean to kill him. But I'm not sorry.
1: I want you to come along with me, Pete. Quietly. Turn yourself in.
5: No.
2: Pete. Helen, get away from me. Stop it. Move, you little.
5: You got him.
4: Yeah, got it. Don't move, Marlo. Don't move or I'll shoot.
1: You crazy fool.
5: I knew you wouldn't shoot me, Marlo.
1: Next time you'll be surprised.
5: There won't be a next time. We're going to get away. It's our only chance now.
1: You haven't got a chance if you run. You'll be dogged every minute of your short lives. You'll wind up full of bullets in the dark. You'll be running down a blind alley, and it starts right there with that door. Don't be suckered.
4: Shut up. We're going to try it, Marlo.
5: And we'll make it. We've got to have money, Pete.
4: Yeah, and I know where to get it, too. Brewster always kept plenty of petty cash in the office at the warehouse. I'll take that.
1: What about the watchman, Pete? Are you going to keep on killing?
5: Pete, listen. You can get in quietly with Brucher's keys. Corey Haynes has them. The office keys are in the same ring as the car keys. She always borrows them when she uses his car, and she's got it tonight.
4: Well, I'll get them from her. Where does she live?
5: Out on Orange Drive. 210, I think.
1: Will you listen to me a minute? You're heading for the original dead end, both of you. Why don't you give yourselves a break?
5: Now, what do you call a break, Marlo? Speed rotting in some prison until we're both too old to care? I'd rather have the bullet.
4: Let's get him out of here. That closet will do. Go on, Marlo, inside. Move.
1: Sure, sure. What are you waiting for? Go on, close it.
4: I know what you tried to do for my mother, Marlo, and for Helen and me. I'm sorry it couldn't work out. Thanks, anyway.
1: Nuts.
4: I'm leaving, Helen.
5: I'm ready.
4: You're not coming. You're staying here.
5: What?
4: Marlo was right. This is a blind alley, a dead end, and I won't take you in.
5: No, Pete, I'm going with you.
4: No, you're not. Stay back. I mean it.
5: Please.
4: Stay back, I said.
1: Helen! Helen, unlock this door. We still may be able to stop him.
5: I'm playing this my way now, Marlo. You can stay where you are.
1: Helen, don't you understand? I'm on your side.
5: I'm going with him whether he wants me or not. So long, Marlo.
1: Happy landings, baby. dog gave up before I did, but only because it was older by several years. I got out of the house and kept ahead of the speed limit all the way to Orange Drive and figured for what it was worth that I'd cut Pete's lead down to a scant 10 minutes. I parked in front of a Spudnut coffee shop on the corner and walked down to 210. By the time I got within knocking distance of Corey Haynes' front door, I could see that the only light in the place was spilling out of the sunken double garage that housed the new gray Nash. But when I moved closer, I knew that 10 minutes was all that Pete Andrade had needed. Corey was sprawled out on the grease-spattered concrete floor and very still. Very still. And standing limply against the wall was Helen Castile, staring down at the redhead with a pair of hopeless eyes that seemed already half dead. As I walked down the ramp, she heard me and looked up.
5: I knew you'd get here. I don't care enough.
1: We're both late, is that it?
5: Yeah. I didn't see him. He was already gone when I got here. Found her like that.
1: Then he must have gotten the keys.
5: Yes, from her purse. That's it over there.
1: Uh-huh. Why didn't you follow him? You knew where he was heading.
5: I couldn't. When I saw her there, I just couldn't, because I think she's dead, too.
1: No, no. She isn't dead.
5: You mean she's just out?
1: Yeah. A long way out, but not dead. From the looks of things, she must have put up quite a scrap. Maybe she... Wait a minute.
5: What?
1: There's something screwy here.
5: Oh, Miss Corey! Miss Corey, what's happened?
1: Who are you?
5: Miss Corey's maid. What's happened to her?
1: Well, she's unconscious.
5: Oh, this is terrible. She knew there was going to be trouble. I swear she didn't. Miss Corey, honey, speak.
1: How do you know that?
5: Because she was worried. She told me 4 or 5 times she was going to stay in all evening, like she was expecting somebody.
1: Sure, sure. It figures all the way. Look here. Are you sure this is her purse? It
5: certainly is. Was she robbed?
1: Not exactly, but... Oh, yeah. This clenches it. Now, look, call an ambulance right away. Get Corey into a hospital and hurry.
5: Oh, yes, sir.
1: Helen, you stay here with her. Don't leave, understand?
5: Oh,
1: I'll see you. And that's it, Matthews. That's why I broke a few speed laws getting from Corey's garage down here to the warehouse. Because I had to find Pete and tell him before it was too late.
2: I'm still not sure you made it, Marlo.
1: Look, this was dropped near Brooch's body. I just saw the mate to it in Corey Haynes' garage.
2: Look, that's not conclusive.
1: No, but these are. The papers I pulled out of her purse, take a look at them. Go ahead. One glance will tell you where they came from and why. You get it, don't you, Lieutenant?
2: Yeah, I get it. Certainly I get it. What a rotten setup.
1: Well, then you got to let me go up that fire escape and talk to him. He'll listen to me, Matthews. I know he will.
2: I told you once before, Phil, he's been hit and he's cornered up there. It's driven him haywire. He'll probably blow the top of your head off. But... go ahead. Go on up and try it. I'll pass the word.
1: As I walked across the street and started up the fire escape, I knew Pete Andrade from someplace in the shadows on the roof was watching me, every inch of the way. But I climbed up to the fourth floor before I spotted him. His head inched out over the ledge, my own .38 in his hand. I went on to the fifth floor and started up the ladder to the roof when it came.
6: Stop there. That's close enough.
1: It's Marlowe, Pete.
6: I know. That's the only reason you got this far. You got lots of nerve, Marla.
1: Pete! I didn't bring a gun. Because I just came to ask you a question. Nothing else.
6: A question?
1: Yeah. A big one. Did you use anything on Brucher except your fist, Pete?
6: No. Why? What's the difference?
1: Plenty. I don't think you killed Brucher.
6: What? This a trick?
1: No. Look, Pete, no trick. Look at this. I found this green suede button near Brooch's body. I thought it came from your jacket, but it didn't. It was torn from a pair of green suede shoes that Corey Haynes had on tonight.
6: Corey Haynes? I don't get you.
1: It means, first, she's a liar. That she saw Brucher tonight. It means she got there after you did. Probably found him unconscious while you'd left him and finished the job with a heavy marble lamp base.
6: You're crazy. This is a trick. Why would she kill him? They were going together.
1: They had been. Until Brucher got interested in Helen.
6: Yeah?
1: After that, Corey was on the way out, and she knew it. She decided to get all she could out of him while she had the chance.
6: Go on.
1: Every time she borrowed his car, she used the keys to get into the office, steal information out of the files, and sell it. She was the informer.
6: That's
1: him. I'm coming up, Pete.
6: How do you know all this?
1: I found some papers to prove it in her purse. She was in a tough spot when Brucher changed his mind about leaving town tonight.
6: Yeah?
2: She had to get the papers back in the files or Brucher would discover they were missing. But Connor staying in the office prevented it. So she was trapped.
6: I see.
2: When she saw a chance to kill Brucher and have you blamed for it, she grabbed at it. Are you convinced, kid?
4: I almost shot you, Marlo. Why did you take such a risk and climb up here?
1: Because your mother has some ideas that I wouldn't like to see her lose, Pete. Also, I wanted my gun back. Well, do I get it?
4: Yeah. You bet. Here. And thanks, Marlo. I feel so good now. I guess I can.
1: That's just how you feel, kid. I don't climb fire escapes like this every night.

0: a long, long time before all the scattered reports were in. Before the doctor in the prison ward had said that Pete would be okay, and before Corey Haynes had put a wobbly signature to a full confession of murder. And still another hour went by as I drove out across the wide, flat valley to San Fernando, where the profile of the hills in the east had already begun to show against the gray dawn rising behind them. When I stopped in front of the little house and went up to the door, Senora Andrade was there on the porch. She waited all night. Her expression didn't change when I told her all that had happened. Didn't change, actually, until I was finally ready to leave. And she put out her hand and took my arm. And the lines of worry in her face softened.
1: Senor Marlowe, last night I had but one son. Now this morning I have two. In my heart, you will always have a home. I am grateful. Gracias.
0: She was most welcome.

0: The Adventures of Philip Marlowe, bringing you Raymond Chandler's most famous character, star Gerald Moore, are produced, directed, and transcribed by Norman McDonald, and are written for radio by Robert Mitchell and Gene Levitt. Gerald Moore may currently be seen starring in Republic's The Blonde Bandit. Featured in our cast tonight were Virginia Gregg, Jack Edwards, Lillian Bieff, Doris Singleton, and Jack Crucian. Detective Lieutenant Matthews is played by Larry Dobkin. The special music is composed and conducted by Richard Arant. Be sure and be with us again next week when Philip Marlowe says...
1: This time a platinum wristwatch, a body on a lonely strip of beach, and a case of heart failure in a Beverly Hills garage. All added up to blackmail, 25 years old, and a killer who would never be caught.

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And it's fast, merry, and bright. So, remember, be listening this Wednesday, won't you?

When disaster strikes, the Red Cross is on the spot to give relief in the emergency. But its work does not end when the wind dies down, the fire is out, or the flood recedes. It goes on in many different ways, helping to restore people to their normal way of living. The Red Cross is a great humanitarian service in which you have a very direct part, because the funds which are used are the contributions which you make to the Red Cross, and they are funds used in a common sense program that ensures the most good for the most people. Red Cross disaster relief and rehabilitation is one of the great reasons why we must keep our Red Cross ready. All may help. 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This is Roy Rowan speaking. 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

0: Get this and get it straight. Crime is a sucker's road, and those who travel it wind up in the gutter, the prison, or the grave. This time, a platinum wristwatch, a body on a lonely strip of beach, and a case of heart failure in a Beverly Hills garage all added up to blackmail, 25 years old. And a killer who would never be caught. It happened like this.
1: From the pen of Raymond Chandler, outstanding author of crime fiction, comes his most famous character in The Adventures of Philip Marlowe. In just a moment, tonight's story. But first, a message from the Ford dealers of America.
2: The whole country's talking about the great 1950 Ford. Listen to what Mr. Carl Moore of Kingston, Pennsylvania, one of more than 420,000 delighted owners, says about his new Ford.
3: I leave my car out on the street a lot in winter, but you'd never know it to look at my 50 Ford's paint job. It's still as new-looking as when I bought it. I'll never stop wondering how Ford can sell a car that stands up so well for so little money. And speaking of getting a lot for little money, my Ford gives me up to 22 miles to a gallon of gas.
2: Yes, it's hard for Ford owners to keep the good news to themselves. The news about the economy of the big new Ford. From its low initial price to its high resale value. From its low cost of maintenance to its thrift on gas and oil. Ford is a real economy buy. But prove it for yourself. Your neighborhood Ford dealer has the facts on Ford economy. And he'll be glad to have you test drive the big 1950 Ford in your own way.
1: And now we bring you tonight's exciting story, The Anniversary Gift.

0: We turn left at the next corner, cabbie.
1: Okay. Boy, this Beverly Hills in the sunny afternoon is really something, ain't it?
0: Yeah.
1: Wide streets, classy homes. Boy, these jokers got it made. Some life. Nothing ever gets to them to bother them except the income tax, maybe. Yep. Here it is, mister. 8834 Beverly Road. What a joint.
0: Yeah. Wait for me, huh?
1: Sure, mister.
0: The door was answered by a girl of about 16, a tall, slender girl with dark eyes, too deep for her years.
2: Oh, come in, won't you? I believe Dad's expecting you.
0: She led me across a living room as dignified as the lobby of a bank to a door that she opened.
2: If you'll wait here in the library, I'll tell Dad you've come.
0: The library of Stanley Towner, my new client, was as somber as his living room, except for one thing. Over a fireplace that half-filled one wall was a life-size portrait of a woman, a most beautiful woman. Could have been a painting of what the girl who had just left would look like in another 25 years. I was still staring at the picture when Stanley Towner came in.
3: That's a portrait of Margaret, my wife. We lost her 1 week ago today.
0: I'm sorry, Mr. Towner.
3: Well, we'd been expecting it for over a year. The doctors had warned us, but even when you're braced for a blow like that, it...
0: Yes, I know what you mean.
3: It was her heart, Marlowe. She was coming home from a shopping trip in Westwood last Tuesday evening when it happened. She had her own car and was just pulling into the garage here when the attack seized her. Catherine, my daughter, and I both heard her car hit the garage wall. We ran out and found her. The doctor did everything possible. Wednesday morning, she was dead. I'm sorry.
0: It's all right, Mr. Towner.
3: I must tell you all this because the reason I called you here has to do with Margaret's death.
0: I don't understand.
3: I've got to get Margaret's watch back.
0: A what? A watch?
3: Yes, a wristwatch. It's, I'll try to explain. I loved my wife very deeply, Marlowe. Now that I've lost her, the most important thing in the world to me is the preservation of her memory. Can you understand that?
0: Well, it's natural that you'd cling to things that remind you of her, Mr. Towner. Now what about the watch?
3: It's lost. Somewhere in Camino Beach. You know where that is?
0: Yes, a few miles below Redondo.
3: Yes, that's right. The day Margaret died, I had taken her watch with me to have it repaired. I went down the coast on some business, and on the way back, I stopped at Camino Beach for lunch, a place called the Trade Winds.
0: You had the watch with you when you went in?
3: Yes, in my overcoat pocket. I came out and got in my car and was halfway back to my office before I realized it was gone. I've got to get it back, Marlowe.
0: How much is it worth?
3: In cash, about $500, but to me, now, it's worth 20 times that.
0: What's the watch like?
3: It's a Benrus, platinum, and set with emeralds.
0: Mm-hmm.
3: I gave it to Margaret on our 20th wedding anniversary. There's an inscription on the back to Margaret from Stanley with eternal love. I know that watch is somewhere in Camino Beach. Can you find it and bring it back here to me?
0: There's nothing more you can tell me?
3: Unfortunately, that's all there is.
0: I'll do my best, but I can't guarantee a thing. The cabbie waiting outside drove me back to the gas station on Wiltshire, where I picked up my own car, fresh off the grease rack, and headed for the ocean and the sunset. It was getting dark by the time I reached Camino Beach, a rickety, salt-cake little town jumbled in between the highway and the surf. Now, my first stop was the Tradewinds Cafe, a waterfront shack on spindly legs standing knee-deep in a smelly backwash. It only took 10 minutes to find that there was nothing there for me. After that, I drew a blank at each of the three hock shops in town. Wound up an hour and a half later, no farther than the sidewalk curb, where I watched a traffic cop brand my tire with his parking marker, plant a heavy foot on my bumper to steady his bike and light a cigarette.
4: Hiya. Is your car?
0: Yeah. What is it? Am I overparked?
4: Nope, not yet. Just borrowing your bumper a minute. Mine?
0: Of course not. Got a lot of scratches already. Say, that's a fancy chalk label you put on the side of that tire there. Z. The mark of Zorro, huh?
4: No, the mark of Ziegler. That's me. This little thing I worked out to add a personal touch to my business. You're a stranger around here, aren't you?
0: Yeah, from L.A.
4: Uh-huh. Saw you coming out of the pawn shop there. You don't look like the type.
0: Well, I'm not, as long as my luck holds. Actually, a friend of mine lost a wristwatch here in town. I'm trying to locate it.
4: Pretty good watch, is it?
0: Yeah, good enough. The really tough part is that it has a very big sentimental value. I've tried all three of the pawn shops in town, but no dice.
4: You know, if I had a friend who'd lost a good watch, I think I'd check in at Sean's bicycle shop on 3rd Street.
0: Well, thanks a lot, Ziegler.
4: Don't mention it. Oh, incidentally, I wouldn't bother to tell him who sent me down if I was you. So long.

0: But I don't have the watch, Bucko.
1: But you have seen it.
0: Oh, yes. 5-6 days ago, a fella brought that watch in here, wanted to know what it was worth. I said 500. He laughed in my face.
1: Who was this guy?
0: You mentioned something about $20.
1: Oh, yes. Here. All right, now give.
0: Yeah, that's better. His name is Chip Menesh. In summers, he works in the concessions in the pier. In winters, he's nothing more than a beachcomber. Lives in a little room out on the pier behind the shooting gallery, and that, Bucko, is your $20 worth.
1: It had better be, Shane, or I'll be back for my change. The amusement pier was deserted. When I finally found the one-room shack tacked on behind the shooting gallery, it was dark and quiet. I knocked once, got no answer. So I pushed a wad of rags out of a broken pane of glass in the door, reached inside, and unsnapped the lock and went in. With the light from the one naked overhead bulb, I started through the room. On a packing crate that passed for a dresser, I found a week-old newspaper clipping. It said the body of one Leon Stice of Camino had been found on an isolated beach Wednesday morning, shot in the chest. No apparent reason. Stice was survived by his wife, Nancy, of 320 Front Street. I got real busy wondering why a bum like Chip Menesh saved old newspaper clippings of murder stories when a noise outside turned me toward the open door.
2: What are you doing in my place?
1: You weren't home, so I came in to wait.
2: You a cop or something?
1: No, I'm no cop, Menesh. The name's Marlowe.
2: Huh?
1: Maybe we can do business. Sit down.
2: I don't get you.
1: I collect old watches. A mutual friend sent me, Menesh.
2: Yeah?
1: I'm interested in ladies' watches particularly. Maybe something in platinum with emeralds.
2: Okay, Pally, what's the proposition?
1: Nothing until I see the merchandise. Now, how about putting it on display, huh?
2: I can't hear you, Pally.
1: Ah, come on now. Where's the watch?
2: Don't rush me, mister. Don't rush me. It'll get you nowhere.
1: All right. Make me a proposition.
2: $10,000?
1: $10,000?
2: Uh-huh.
1: You must be out of your mind.
2: Yeah, we'll see who's out of their minds. That's a very valuable watch. Maybe you better get out of here and add it all up again.
1: Yeah, maybe I'd better at that. But, Menesh, don't go away because I'll be back.
2: I won't go away. I know when I'm sitting on top of the pile.
1: As I walked away, a hunch kept whispering to me that the body of a guy named Leon Stice found on a lonely beach was somehow tied in. So I decided to pay a call on his widow. I drove down Front Street to number 320. But there was nobody home. As a matter of fact, the only sign of life on the entire block was a red neon pelican in a blue neon martini glass above the door of a bar across the street. So I walked over and went in. A couple of questions later, I found Nancy Stice sitting alone in the back. The offer to buy a drink was the only introduction I needed.
3: Sure, you can buy me a drink. Hey, Charlie.
4: Okay, Nancy.
1: I'm an old friend of your husband's, Nancy. I just heard.
3: That louse didn't have no friends.
4: Here you are, Nancy. Something for you, mister?
1: No. Here, keep
4: Thanks.
1: It.
3: Not in your eye. Nah. I got nothing against Leon Stice. Except 25 years of living with him in a Camino Beach rat hole on nothing. That's all.
1: Any idea why he was killed?
3: For the role he was carrying.
1: Well, after what you just said, that makes no sense.
3: That's the way it was. And I didn't get one red cent of it. It was all gone when they found him.
1: Did you tell the cops he had money on him?
3: Nah. I hate cops.
1: Yeah, sure. Where did Leon get this dough?
3: He told me he ran into an old acquaintance who was staking him. Some guy named Martin Vogel who used to live here in Camino Beach years ago.
1: Martin Vogel was staking him? To what?
3: Leon said him and Vogel was going in business together. The cash was in advance. Oh, sure. He was going to be such a big shot.
1: What kind of business, Nancy?
3: Just between you and me, the only business that crummy mind of his would work on was blackmail. Take it from me. Now, how about another drink for his grief-stricken widow, huh?
1: I'll,

0: 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But first, a brief message from the Ford Dealers of America.
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0: Now we return to the second act of Philip Marlowe and tonight's story, The Anniversary Gift.
2: I left the Pelican Club, got into my car, and started for the local law on the chance that I could learn something more about the new question mark I'd picked up named Martin Vogel. 10 minutes later, I parked my car under the cracked globe that oozed sick purple light over a weather-beaten sign, Camino Beach Police. A fat sergeant huddled over what could have been the original teletype machine. When I presented my credentials, he jabbed a fat finger at a dirty glass door marked Captain Elvin Bush, Chief of Detectives. Inside, a small old man, neat in a clean white shirt, groomed silver hair and a gentle smile, was strapping on a shoulder holster when I put my license on his desk. When I stopped talking, he got up and extended an almost delicate hand.
3: I certainly hope we can help you, Mr. Marlowe. Martin Vogel, you say?
2: Yes, it might have been a long time ago, Captain, maybe even 25 years, if he was mixed up with the police at all. Do your records go back that far?
3: Oh, yes, by the apple crate load. And I mean that literally, Mr. Marlowe. You see, in Camino Beach, police files, fixtures, and furniture are somewhat lacking. City appropriations only go where they show. Public bird baths, statues of the mayor, and... Oh, here. This bottom crate here. Marked, let's see.
2: 1921 to 1930.
3: Figure he was arrested along in there, this Vogel?
2: Yeah, if he was arrested. Yeah, dusty, isn't it?
3: The cards are alphabetical.
2: Yeah. Let's see. Riker, Rooney, Stemple.
3: By the way, Mr. Marlowe, what's your angle?
2: I'm not sure, Captain. Svensson, Underway, Utterman, Van. Vogel. Martin.
3: Got it, eh?
2: Yeah, picture and all.
3: Bring it over here in the light.
2: Yeah. Martin Vogel arrested Camino Beach Hotel May 28, 1923 on warrant for Chicago, Illinois police. Returned to Chicago, sentenced to 5 years in state penitentiary for embezzlement. Arresting officer, patrolman Elvin Bush.
3: Picked him up myself, did I? Well, I've locked up a lot of people in the last 35 years.
2: Yeah, I guess you have it. Holy smokes.
3: Huh?
2: What? That can't be.
3: What is it, Mr. Marlowe? You look kind of pale.
2: There was no mistaking it. The time-yellowed picture of Martin Vogel made it plain. Vogel and my client, the distinguished Mr. Stanley Towner, were one and the same. That meant that Towner had lied to me, and more important, had no doubt killed Leon Stice, who was blackmailing him because he knew he was Vogel. I left Captain Bush, piled into my car, and pointed it back for the amusement pier, where one way or another I was going to get Chip Menasche to fill in a few remaining blanks for me.
4: Yeah, who is it?
2: Marlowe, Menasche. I want to talk business.
4: Okay, Marlowe. Looks like I doped it right. I thought you'd come back.
2: All right. Now get up. Now listen hard. I want the watch and the story that comes with it.
4: I told you my price. It's still 10 grand.
2: You're bluffing, Menasche. You know the watch means money, but you don't know why.
4: Yeah, Mr. Weisenhut.
2: All right, now come on, talk.
4: Okay, quit. I'll tell you what you want. I took the watch from Leon Spice. I found him dead on the beach, clenched in his fist.
2: And the dough you're spending?
4: Was in his wallet. Let me up, will you?
2: All right. Come on. Now sit over there. Hands in your lap. School isn't out yet.
4: What money you want, Marlo?
2: How do you tie the watch in with Stanley Towner?
4: What makes you think I did?
2: The fact that I was sent here to Camino Beach and the fact that you were ready and waiting for somebody. Well?
4: Okay. I was lucky. When I read about Stice in the papers, I also just happened to read another article, an oddity, you might say, about a woman in Beverly Hills, a rich man's wife who got a heart attack in her car just as she pulled into her garage. A woman called Towner, front named Margaret. Wife of a big shot broker, also called Towner, front named Stanley. I went from there. I was shrewd.
2: Yeah, genius. Okay, now give me the watch. Come on, let's have it.
4: All right, get your mitts off. Yeah. Now you're real happy, Muscles. Happy that you... Cops.
5: Come this way.
2: Hey, Medici. Wait a minute. By the time I got to the door, he was halfway across the boardwalk to his car. But Captain Bush and his sergeant were ready and waiting. When Menashe was next to the gun he kept in his glove compartment, the spotlight on the squad car slashed through the dark, found him, and froze him in a position.
6: We've got you, Menashe. You better quit. Menashe, do you hear me?
7: What?
6: So you listen, Papa. Let him have it, Becker.
2: The windshield sprang into little pieces.
6: That got it. Come on, Becker.
2: I waited until Captain and Becker were next to the body and had lifted it off the steering wheel. Then I moved quietly along the side of the buildings as far as the squad car. There, I turned and started back toward them.
8: Hey, what happened? Oh, it's you, Captain.
9: What brings you around here, Mr. Marlowe?
8: A guy in town told me that somebody named Chip Menashe might give me a lead on Martin Vogel.
9: You won't be able to now. That's Menashe.
8: What?
9: We wanted him for a week-old stick-up murder.
8: Stick-up murder? That guy on the beach?
9: The same. Say, Becker, huh? You find the money on him?
10: Right, some $300, Captain.
9: Good. Well, you better call for the wagon now.
10: Check.
9: Funny thing, Mr. Marlowe. One fingerprint did it.
8: Oh, how's that?
9: And that guy on the beach, Leon Stice. He found his empty wallet in the sand next to him. It had an isinglass front over his driver's license with a thumbprint that wasn't his.
8: But was Chip Menashe's, huh?
9: We got on to Menashe because he was spreading a lot of dough around. Today, Becker got down here and lifted one of his prints.
8: That cinched it, huh?
9: Yes, that and the shot he just threw at me.
8: Yeah, strictly a stick-up killer who got caught.
9: Marlowe, about this Martin Vogel... You still want to let it go that the Beverly Hills police are going to get in touch?
8: I think so. Good night, Captain Bush.
2: The ride back to Beverly Hills was an uncomfortable hour and a half, cold and empty. I was glad that I had things to do like stop and start and shift gears. It kept me from thinking too much about a lot of things and a lot of people I wish I'd never heard of. People like Stanley Towner, who I had every reason to be against, but who I was starting to pull for. Stanley Towner, a man who had started all over again after a single mistake made 25 years ago. A man who had fought to build good things, like a comfortable home, a marriage to a woman in a painting, a 16-year-old likeness named Catherine. But Stanley Towner, who was also a killer on a lonely stretch of beach far from home, destroying something rotten who would destroy him. A killer that nobody knew about. Except me. Well, I pulled into the driveway and parked behind the car that had been Margaret's. As I got out, the light of the garage went on and the side door of the house opened. I felt almost wrong dropping my hand around the .38 in my side pocket.
11: Good evening, Mr. Marlowe. You have the watch?
8: Yeah. I had quite a tussle getting hold of it.
11: I imagined you would.
8: Menashe's dead, Mr. Towner.
11: Menashe? Who is Menashe, Mr. Marlowe?
8: The reason you hired me? The man who called you and dangled this bait? Here. You were right. It's a beautiful watch, Mr. Vogel.
11: Vogel? You know about it?
8: Yeah, they keep police files a long time. I know about everything. Except why you didn't go after the watch yourself.
11: Well, I was afraid.
8: Afraid to show yourself in the town where somebody might remember you, huh? The town in which you had committed a murder, is that it?
11: Yes, that's it exactly.
12: Dad? Huh? Dad, is that you down here?
11: Yes, dear. Me, Mr. Marlowe.
12: Well, why don't you come into the house? It's so late and it's chilly. You'll catch a death of cold out there.
11: Yes, in a while, dear. Now go back to bed.
12: All right. Good night, Dad.
11: Good night, dear.
12: Oh, Well, good night, Mr. Marlowe, and please make him do as I say, will you?
8: Yes, I will, Catherine. Good night.
11: Do you mind if we go along to the police at once, Mr. Marlowe? I'd rather she didn't know right now. Tomorrow is soon enough. And can we take your car?
8: Yeah. The lights go off out here?
11: Yes. The switch is on the garage wall over there.
8: Okay, get in.
11: All right.
8: You know, Mr. Tanner, I'm sorry about Catherine and the way she's going to be hit, but... hit by this thing?
7: The switch is there on your right. On your right, Mr. Marlowe.
8: Yeah.
11: It was a very nice house.
8: Mm-hmm. Mr. Tanner, you certainly loved Margaret a lot, didn't you?
11: Completely, Mr. Marlowe.
8: And her memory, too?
11: Why do you ask?
8: Something that makes me awfully happy. Mr. Tanner, you didn't kill Leon Stice.
11: Marlowe, what are you saying?
8: That you never lost your wife's watch at Camino Beach. You never had it. She lost it herself. Lost it when she struggled with Leon Stice just before she killed him for your sake. For you and Catherine and everything you've worked
11: for. No, Marlowe, no.
8: Yes,
11: you...
8: Margaret had a bad heart. She knew she didn't have long to live. Also, she knew that Stice was blackmailing you. It figures, Tanner. And what also figures is that you'd rather pay for a murder that you didn't commit than to have Margaret's name soiled.
11: Yes, I would. And I will. Because you can't prove any of this.
8: Correction, Mr. Tanner, I can. With your wife's car there in the garage, the car in which she died on what you said was her return from Westwood.
11: Which it was?
8: No, not according to a funny little chalk mark I just saw on one tire, it wasn't. A little white Z that a policeman named Ziegler in Camino Beach makes to check on parking time. And we can go on from there. Your confession won't mean a thing.
11: But, Marlowe, it will, it will, it must. No. No, I guess it won't. I guess you can't hide the truth very often, can you?
8: No. Only once in a great while. And then, strangely enough, only when it seems like the right thing to do.
11: What do you mean? Why did you stop the motor?
8: There's one thing I haven't told you yet. The way things worked out in Camino Beach, Mr. Tanner. The police there think that Menashe killed Leon Stice, and they're happy that way. They never heard of you or your wife. And I don't see why they should, now.
11: Yes.
8: I mean that nobody really knows the whole story.
11: Nobody. Except you, Marlowe.
8: Nobody, Mr. Tanner. Good night.
7: Thank you, Mr. Marlowe. Good night.

0: Philip Marlowe will be back in just a moment, but first, a word from the Ford dealers of America.
1: Tonight, there are more than 420,000 enthusiastic 1950 Ford owners, and it seems as though most of them are talking about this car. Listen to what Judge Richmond B. Keach of Washington, D.C. has to say about his new Ford.
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0: Be sure and be with us again next week when Philip Marlowe says...
3: This time I was in the country where the night should have been nothing but peace and quiet. But a pair of angry eagles changed all that. One was solid gold and too close to a battered corpse. The other weighed 160 pounds and was too quick with his fists, in or out of the ring.
0: The Adventures of Philip Marlowe, bringing you Raymond Chandler's most famous character, tonight starred Bill Conrad, are produced and directed by Norman McDonald, and are written for radio by Robert Mitchell and Gene Levitt. Featured in the cast were Sammy Hill, John Daner, Gene Bates, Ralph Moody, Larry Dobkin, Harry Bartell, and Edgar Berrier. 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This is Roy Rowan speaking for CBS, the Columbia Broadcasting System.

0: 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Tonight's titles were The Sword of Cebu, The Man on the Roof, and The Anniversary Gift. 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This is your host, Keith, saying thanks for listening. Until then, have a good one.
1: 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Until then, I bid you farewell.

0: Good evening, this is your host, Will. Welcome to Audio Theater for April 5th, 2026. This evening I present a quad play from the old-time radio series, Amos and Andy. Tonight's titles are as follows. Amos is Missing, Proposal to Nancy Simpson, The Pearl Necklace, and Hospitalization Plan. This set of shows aired on the evenings of February 4th, 18, March 4th, and 18, 1947. Now, sit back and relax, as Amos and Andy brings you tonight's feature. 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
1: Well, I wonder where Amos is. 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Well, anyway, it's Tuesday, and that means we is on the air for Triple Action Rinso.
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0: Now, Lever Brothers Company, the makers of Rinso, invite you to sit back, relax, and enjoy the story of Amos and Andy. Our old friend Andy Brown had dinner with Henry Van Porter, and Andy wants his friend Amos to...
1: Mr. Cadell.
0: Andy, you know we're on the air.
1: Yeah, but we can't go on with the show. Amos is missing. He ain't here. And I can't find the Kingfish or Lightning, neither.
0: Well, where do you think they could be?
1: Well, I don't know. You know, there's a lot of studios around NBC here. Fibber McGee and Molly come on next, then Bob Hope, and then Red Skelton, right after each other. Maybe Amos is around talking to some of them people. We all got to start looking for him.
0: Okay, Andy, I'll see what I can do.
1: Oh, me. I wonder where to look.
2: Andy.
1: What is it, Gabby?
2: I got some news about Amos.
1: Yeah, well, what is it, Gabby? Tell me.
2: I started looking for him in some of the studios around here, but he wasn't in none of them. Then I looked in all the halls, but he wasn't there neither. But that didn't stop me. You know that big room across the hall?
1: Yeah.
2: Well, I opened the door very quietly. And when I got the door open, I switched on the light.
1: And there he was, huh?
2: Nope, he's still missing.
1: Gabby, what is we going to do? We got to find Amos.
2: Well, he must be around NBC around here someplace. I tell you what, you go down that way and look, and I go down this way. Just remember that old saying of the French police, cherchez la femme. That means find the woman, cherchez la femme.
1: Yeah, well, you cherchez la femme, and I'll cherchez la Amos. Oh, me. Now, let me see. I wonder what's in this place here. I wonder if Amos could be in here.
3: Hey, Molly, how many tubes we got in this dad radio?
4: Well, it's supposed to be a 6-tube set, McGee.
3: It's a 6-tuber. 3 tubes are blew out.
4: Blown out.
3: 3 tubes are busted. They're out like a jitterbug shirt tails in a Lindy contest.
4: Well, how do you know, dearie?
3: For 5 minutes now, I've been trying to tune in on Amos and Andy, and all I can get is Andy.
1: Excuse me, Mr. McGee.
3: Oh, hi, bud.
1: I hate to bulge in on you like this, Mr. McGee, but I was a man with troubles.
3: You think you've got troubles? Look at me. No cufflinks.
1: Well, I'll lend you my... I ain't even got no cuffs. But that ain't my main trouble, Miss McGee. Something is worse than that.
4: What is it? No shirt?
3: This is my wife, Mrs. McGee, known to her friends as Molly.
1: Oh, howdy, ma'am.
4: How do you do, I'm sure.
1: I'm sure, too, but...
4: And this is my husband, Mr. McGee, known to his friends as Fibber, far and wide.
3: Yeah. I'm far wider now than when I was married to her.
1: Yeah, so, my name is Andrew H. Brown.
3: Brown, that's an odd name. But your face is familiar, Brown. Were you ever in Peoria, ill?
1: Yes, sir, and I was sick in Rock Island once, too.
4: Just what is your trouble, Mr. Brown?
1: Well, I can't find my best friend, Amos Jones, and I thought maybe you folks had seen him around here somewhere.
3: Amos Jones. That's another odd name. Funny thing, you can't find your pal Amos, buddy. I just tuned in the radio a while ago to try and get Amos and Andy, and Amos was missing from... Hey, did you say you were Andrew Brown?
1: Andrew H.
4: H, that's an odd name.
3: Holy smoke. You're not the Andy of Amos and Andy, are you?
1: I ain't the Jolson of Olson and Johnson.
3: Well, if Amos is really missing, you took a big load off my mind, boy.
1: I have?
3: Yes, sirree. Them 3 tubes ain't bad after all.
1: Well, I'm glad to hear that, all right. But the reason I was here, Mr. McGee, is to ask you if you've seen anything Amos.
3: No, but don't you worry, Andy. I'll find him for you. I'll use my influence with the local police.
4: McGee, you haven't enough influence to get a cop to arrest a thief for stealing a squad car.
3: Oh, is that so? Is that? I'll go right to the top and speak to Mayor Latrivia himself and see that he gets on Amos's trail and finds him.
4: Now, what does Amos look like, Andy?
1: Well, he's a little bit shorter than me, a little bit thinner, a little bit more bald on top, and he's younger than me, too. But outside of that, you couldn't tell us apart.
3: Hey, maybe he was the fellow I saw wandering around the NBC studios this afternoon. Is he about 6 feet tall with wavy blonde hair?
1: He wasn't the last time I seen him.
3: Well, then it could have been him, because the fellow I saw was only about 5'8 and bald. Oh, yeah, he was wearing one of those eyeglasses on the half shell. I think they call them manacles.
4: You mean monocle, dearie. A manacle is a chain the Romans used to handcuff their galley slaves to the bottom of the boat.
3: That's barnacle, Molly. A monocle is something you scrape off the bottom of the boat.
1: Yeah, well, I don't think that was Amos.
4: you mean binnacle, dearie. A monocle is something they keep a ship's compass in.
1: Yeah, well, if Amos had a compass, he couldn't get lost.
3: Molly, that's a pinnacle.
1: Well, now I know that it wasn't Amos. He don't ever play cards. Special pinnacle.
3: Well, then that wasn't Amos I saw, Andy. This fellow was playing... Oh, say, I got an idea where he might be.
1: Yeah, where's that, Mr. McGee?
3: I think I saw a fellow answering the description of Amos going through that door over there a while ago.
1: Okay, and thanks a lot, Mr. McGee. Let me take a look in here now.
2: No, not that door.
4: Oh, there, Andy. That's all.

0: Gotta straighten out that closet one of these days.
1: Heavenly days, McGee. Where's Andy?
0: Oh, my gosh, he's buried under that pile of junk.
1: Well, then, let's get him out before they report him missing, too.

0: Andy, I've been looking all over, and I can't find Amos no place. Hey, you look terrible, horrible. What happened to you?
1: Well, a closet just jumped at me, Gabby. But, Gabby, listen. The thing is, we got to put on a show here tonight. Now, it's going to be hard to do that. What are we going to do without Amos and the Kingfisher Lightning? They ain't here neither.
0: Well, I tell you, Andy, I'll be glad to help you out.
1: Oh, what could you do?
0: Well, don't you remember when you loaned me to Mr. Walt Disney to play Uncle Remus in the Song of the South?
1: Yeah.
0: I sung a song in that, too.
1: We don't need you to sing. We got the Delta Rhythm Boys here.
0: Yeah, I learned to sing the same song with me.
1: Oh, yeah, I remember. That's that song called Zip-a-dee-doo-da, Zip-a-dee-a.
2: My, oh, my, what a wonderful day. Plenty of sunshine hit my way.
3: Zip-a-dee-doo-da, Zip-a-dee-a. Mr. Bluebird on my shoulder.
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1: How does it feel to be in pictures?
0: Well, boys, since you ask me, lovely, lovely.
1: Zippity-doo-da, zippity-ay. Wonderful feeling.
0: It's got me reeling.
1: It's satisfactory.
0: Boys, it's really actual, and again I say...

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2: Hey, Shorty, come here.
3: Well, I'll be doggone. I didn't hear. Hello, Andy.
2: Hey, Shorty. I don't know what to do. I don't know what we're going to do without Amos and the Kingfish. We got to put on a show here.
3: Yeah, well, if you want
2: the action
3: done, Andy, you can
2: count
3: me.
2: Oh, I'm sorry, Shorty, because you ain't had no radio experience.
3: Oh, what you talking about? I was on a radio program once. I was with the Phil Spitali's all-girl orchestra.
2: Wait a minute, Shorty, wait a minute. How could you ever get with an all-girl orchestra?
3: I lied about my age.
2: Well, listen, Shorty. The important thing we got to do is to find Amos and the Kingfish a license. Mm. Say, look here. Let's go in this studio here. Maybe we can find somebody to see him. Hey, wait a minute, Shorty. Wait a minute. There's something going on in here. Look at that big orchestra.
3: Yeah, they're all reading books.
2: Yeah, and all them books exactly alike, too. Let me see if I can see the name of it. So this is Peace by Bob Hope.
3: Who's that fellow standing in front of with that big whip in his hand?
2: That's Bob Hope. Hey, wait a minute. They're putting down the books. They're going to play.

0: Thank you very much. Thank you. How do you do, ladies and gentlemen? This is Bob broadcasting from NBC in Hollywood Hope, telling all you girls that are looking for the end of shortages in 1947 that when they start to dish out the Kleenex, don't worry if they miss you. Just use Pepsi and the boys will always tiss you. Yes, sir. We're laying them in baby talk tonight. Well, 1947 looks like a great year. Everybody's buying luxury things, and a lot of people are even wearing silk shorts. I know they are. I saw them coming home from Santa Anita today. Santa Anita, that's a vacuum cleaner with nags for bags. I went out to Santa Anita Saturday, and I spent the bitter part of the afternoon out there. And I wouldn't say it was crowded, but a pickpocket reached into my pocket, and after 2 hours, he offered me $10 to give him back his hand. And the pickpockets are bolder than ever this year. I had a winning ticket, and one of them said, hurry up and cash it. I got to get home in time for gangbusters. The track was really crowded and jammed. In fact, when they came down the home stretch, the horses had to keep tapping people on the shoulder and saying, pardon me, can I get through? Ray Milland has a fine 3-year-old out there, but he's having trouble with him ever since last weekend. Every time the horse gets near the rail, he stops, puts his foot on it, and says, make mine a double and see what the jockey will have. And you should have seen the horse I finally bet on. He was so slow, his saddle made up into a Murphy bed. Everybody shouted they're off. Of course, my horse thought it was just a rumor. But he really ran a heads-up race. He had to keep the other horse's tails out of his face. He was a front runner, and he would have won the race, but he had a little trouble getting the other part going. He was so weak-looking, you could bet him to win, place, or live. What a horse. The jockey kept jabbing him with his spurs, and finally the horse turned around and said, stop that, you'll rip my girdle. They told me the horse was a mutter. Of course, I didn't expect it to stop on the far turn and have a colt, you know. He finally came in when the moon was out singing, open the stable, Richard. After Santa Anita, I went down to Palm Springs to recuperate. Palm Springs is really wonderful, isn't it? In 1 week, you get healthy enough to go back to work and poor enough to have to. And it's so risky, the snakes in that part of the desert don't have rattles. In the back, they have built-in recorders that play nothing but Castellanos. That's just for the locals. Thank you, man. You should have seen the hotel I stopped at. What a place. There was a sign in the room, don't turn off the electric fan. It's holding up the walls. And it's so hot down there, one lens fell out of my smoke glasses and my right eye got burned black. For a week, I walked around looking like an overgrown panda. A panda. You know, they have one white eye, one black eye. See, the lens fell out. It's all right. That's the last gag I'm buying from the Griffith Park Zoo. Okay.
1: Hey, look, Mr. Hope is coming over this way, Shorty. Hey, Mr. Hope, has you seen Amos and the Kingfish around here anyplace?
2: No, boys.
1: Well,
0: I'm rehearsing. I may need this stuff someday, you know.
1: Well, I want to know one thing.
0: What's that?
1: Come back next week, too. You know.
0: But listen, I know one place where you could find almost anything.
1: Where's that?
0: Kelowna's mustache. See you, Tom.
3: We'll be right back.

0: Rinso White and Rinso Bright. Yes, friends, Rinso gives really dazzling results. But say, don't take just my word for it. Ask a regular Rinso user.
1: I think Rinso's swell. 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And those good Rinso suds really get my glass and china gleaming. 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And Rinso's so easy on my hands. It's certainly a thorough and fast worker.
0: Well, ma'am, you can thank Rinso's triple action formula for that. You know, that special Rinso formula contains a very effective grease chaser, a soapy-rich base that's mild but mighty active, and a peppy, long-lasting suds booster. So keep asking for Rinso for dishes, as well as for a wash that's Rinso White and Rinso Bright.
2: Sandy, look at the studio. Let's go and ask if they're seeing Amos of the Kingfish.
3: Okay. Hey, wait a minute. Look at that man coming out of that studio there that looks like Red Skelton. He's heading this way. Let's ask him.

0: beg your pardon, mister. My name is Andrew Brown. This here's my friend, Gabby Gibson.
1: Howdy doody. I'm pleased to meet you. I'm Clem Cadiddlehopper. Clem Q. Cadiddlehopper, to be exact.
0: Yeah, what is the Q for?
1: A cute pool with.
2: You see, Mr. Cadiddlehopper, we're looking for Amos and the Kingfish.
1: Yeah.
0: Mr. Cadiddlehopper, where would you start looking for them first?
1: Well, that'd be hard to say. You see, I'm sort of a stranger around here. See? You boys look like you could keep a secret, so I think I'll let you in on one.
0: Oh, good. What's that?
1: Well, now, I know you won't believe this, but I'm from the country.
0: You know, I was afraid that your clothes is a dead giveaway, Mr. Cadiddlehopper.
1: Really?
0: Yeah, them pants you was wearing are so big and baggy at the bottom that they covers your shoes.
1: Who's wearing shoes?
2: You mean you ain't got no shoes on?
1: No, I used to wear... This stuff is better than that panda joke, ain't it? I used to keep all the money I made right in my shoes and add 3 or 4 inches to my height.
0: Yeah? Well, what made you give that up?
1: Well, I didn't like the bad publicity it gave me. See, every time I was under 6 feet tall, people knew I was broke.
0: Yeah, well, this has been very interesting, Mr. Cadiddlehopper.
1: Yes?
0: Yeah.
1: Well, if I'd have known that, I would have listened to what I was saying.
2: Come up here to the city, Mr. Cadiddlehopper.
1: Well, I thought I would drive. Some fellow told me if I filled my car up to the top with gas, I could come to the city, see? So I'll never make that trip again, though, I'll tell you. I've never been so hot in all my born days.
0: Yeah? Well, why didn't you open the car windows?
1: What, and let all the gas spill out?
0: I guess now that you was here in the city, you're going to buy your girl something nice, huh?
1: Well, no, I ain't got no girl. You see, I promised my mother that I wouldn't go with girls until I was 21.
2: Well, how old are you now?
1: She won't tell me.
2: Excuse me a minute, Miss Cadiddlehopper. I want to speak with Andy here.
1: Yeah,
0: what you want, Gary?
2: Listen, Andy, if we're going to find Amos and the Kingfish, we better shake this guy. He don't sound very smart.
1: Oh, I heard that. And I am so smart.
2: But I won't be impolite, but you really ain't very smart.
1: Oh, yes, I am.
2: Oh, no, you're not.
1: Well, I am.
2: Oh, no, you're not.
1: Well, now, I say that I am.
2: All right, then, so you're smart.
1: Oh, no, I'm not.
0: Yeah, well, we better be getting along now anyway, Mr. Cadiddlehopper.
1: Well, don't worry about Amos the Kingfish and Lightning Boy, because I'll find them real fast. You know, I've got good reasons for not letting grass grow under my feet.
0: Yeah? What's that?
1: It tickles. Another Griffith Park joke. So long, boy.
0: Hey, Gabby, that Clem Cadiddlehopper show looks a lot like Red Skelton, don't he?
2: Yeah. But come on, Andy. We ain't find Amos this way.
3: Hey, fellas. Hey, fellas.
0: Yeah, what is it, Shorty? What is it?
3: I just saw Amos' wife, Ruby, on the street, and she told me where Amos is.
2: Well, quick, where is he?
3: He's in the hospital. He had an operation.
0: Yeah, well, wait a minute, Shorty. Wait a minute. Let's call him right away. Look, where's the telephone? Here's the telephone right over here. Gabby, has you got a nickel?
2: Shorty, you got a nickel?
3: Andy, you got a nickel?
0: Wait a minute. Here's something. We'll ask that fellow standing there getting ready to play the violin.
3: You think he'll lend you a nickel?
0: Well, I'll ask him.
2: You'll never get a nickel out of that fellow.
3: I got a nickel. nickel, Andy. I found it in the slot.
0: Oh, good, good. Tell me this. You know what hospital he's at?
3: Yeah, I'll get him on the phone for you.
0: Okay, all right, go ahead. You get him there. Call me. I sure hope we get him. And I sure hope that Amos is well enough to answer the phone, too.
2: He probably got a phone right there in his room there.
3: Andy, I got Amos on the phone here.
0: Yeah, well, give me that. Give me that. Hello, Amos.
4: Hello, Andy.
0: Well, how you feel, son?
4: Oh, I come along pretty good, Andy. And I hope to be back with you fellas next Tuesday. I've been listening to the show here on the radio. Show was nice of Silver McGee and Molly and Bob Hope and Red Skelton to offer to help us out like that.
0: Oh, yeah, they were something, wasn't they? They is really great people.
4: Yeah, they was all sweet, all right. Please tell them thanks for me, will you?
0: I sure will.
4: Everybody been so nice. My room is full of flowers. Oh, I really got a lot of flowers here, Andy.
0: Oh, well, that's great. Yeah, I'm glad to hear that. Say, by the way, Amos, we can't find the kingfish or lightning neither. You know where they is?
4: Well, funny thing about this thing here, Andy, it always was and always will be that every time I get sick, that kingfish and lightning always get sick with me.
0: Yes, sir. That is right, ain't it? Well, say, let me speak to him, will you?
4: All right, here you are.
5: Hello, Miss Andy. I hope Amos hurry up and gets out of here so I can whiz away from this hospital.
0: Yeah, well, I hope so, too, Lightning. Put on the kingfish there, will you?
5: Here you are.
6: Well, hello there, Brother Andy. How is you?
0: Okay, Kingfish. How's everything up there at the hospital?
6: Oh, just fine. By the way, is you coming up here to see Amos?
0: Oh, yeah. I'm going to come up there right away.
6: Well, tell you what. Meet me outside Amos's door. I've gone into the flower business, and I can let you have some slightly used flowers at half price.

0: Well, Amos actually did his broadcast from the hospital tonight, and we hope that he'll be back with us next Tuesday. And you know, friends, I've been thinking, even in prosperous times, it seems to me it's important to take care of what we got the best we can. Don't you think so, Mr. Cadell?
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0: Hello, Amos. 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
2: 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I tell everybody I said, good night, folks.
0: See you next Tuesday.
3: I never realized that was why Jane turned me down. 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

The Amos and Andy Show, written by Joe Connolly and Bob Mosier, featuring Ernestine Wade, Johnny Lee, Amanda Randolph, Millie Bruce, Roy Glenn, Jeff Alexander's music, yours truly, Harlow Wilcox, and starring radio's all-time favorites, Freeman Gosden and Charles Correll. Amos and Andy!

0: once again, true love has come into the life of Andy Brown. A couple of weeks ago, he met a girl named Nancy Simpson. It was love at first sight, and their romance progressed rapidly. Tonight is the night Andy plans to propose to her. And at the moment, we find Andy and his girl in front of a movie on Lenox Avenue.
1: Yeah, my cream puff patootie. This is the picture I want to see. See there on the billboard? Gregory Peck in the shoes of Kelly Menju.
2: Oh, Andy, that's the snows of Kilimanjaro.
1: Oh, no. Well, anyway, I understand it's a great love story, and that's the kind of picture I want you to see. Special tonight.
2: Oh, Andy, how sweet of you. I'm just crazy about love stories. They just make me feel so... low.
1: Yeah. I hope this picture will put you in the mood for something I want to ask you later, honey baby doll.
2: Oh, Anakin, it's going to be a perfect evening, seeing this picture with you.
1: Yeah, well, here's the box office. Let's get the tickets. One ticket, please.
2: I'll have one ticket, too, please. Andy, dear, I had a lovely time in the movie tonight.
1: Yeah, me too.
2: Oh, wasn't that a wonderful picture?
1: Was they showing a picture in there?
2: Oh, Andy, you're so cute.
1: Yeah, I have a dog, ain't I? Nancy, my little cutie Cupid doll.
2: Yes, Andy, my dimple dumpling darling.
1: Look, honey, this question I'm going to ask you is a little embarrassing.
2: Oh, that's all right, Andy. I planned on paying the bus fare home anyway.
1: No. It ain't money this time.
2: Yes, Andy.
1: Nancy, would you do me the honor of becoming Mrs. Andrew Hawk Brown III?
2: Oh, Andy, I'd be delighted.

0: Did you see this item in the paper? Mr. and Mrs. Robert R. Simpson announced the engagement of their daughter to Andrew H. Brown of this city.
1: Yeah, I don't see this.
2: Yeah, Mama, I hear the wedding is set for this Monday. And you know they say the girl is only 23.
0: Well, why does a young chicken like that want to have anything to do with that mangy old rooster? Big old fat slob.
1: Now, wait a minute, Mama. Speaking of fat, did you ever get a load of yourself in a mirror?
0: What do you mean?
1: You remind me of 10 pounds of lard in a 5-pound bucket.
2: Never mind him, Mama. George Stevens, what you been doing rummaging in that closet?
0: Yeah, what you doing, Baldy? Looking for something to hawk again?
1: No, looking in the closet here for that old full-dress suit of my grandfather's.
2: Well, what in the world would you want with that moth-eaten old thing?
1: Well, Andy's getting married. He's going to need a full-dress suit. I might sell him Grandpa's old one for 30 or 40 bucks. Yeah, here we are. Yeah, here's the old suit. Just a little wrinkle.
0: Look at it laying there on the floor. All wrinkled and baggy and ready to fall apart. George, it looks like you coming home on New Year's Eve.
1: Yeah, well, it's good enough for the boy.
2: You go sell him that old rag. Look, why don't you just hit Andy over the head and take the money out of his pocket?
1: That's a good idea. I'll keep that in reserve in case he don't fall for the suit idea. Andy, a beautiful full-dress suit for your wedding with Nancy. Yeah, just a few altercations. And it's yours for 50 bucks.
3: $50 for this thing? Look at it, Kingfish. It's all faded and mildewed.
1: No, Andy. It's just the latest shade of evening clothes. What they call midnight green.
3: Well, it still looked mildewed to me. And it's kind of moldy, too.
1: Moldy? Well, now, the fella that wore the coat was a doctor. And he used to raise a little penicillin on the sleeve, you see.
3: Penicillin? Well, holy mackerel, what did he raise on the trousers here? Mushrooms?
1: just slip the coat on here, boy.
3: Yeah. Now, wait a minute. A moth just flew out of the lapel there.
1: Moth? Ha, ha. Andy, don't you know a silkworm when you see one?
3: I never seen one with wings before.
1: These are flying silkworms, ain't
3: they? Flying silkworms?
1: Yeah, they done crossed them with fireflies so they can work at night. Or they work.
3: Uh-oh, there goes another one of them flying silkworms. Holy mackerel, this lapel is just one big cocoon. Look at it.
1: Yeah, well, slip the coat on you, ain't
3: they? Yeah, okay.
1: Yeah.
3: Let me get my arm in there.
1: Yep. Never mind that, Andy. We can scotch tape the sleeve back on for the wedding. That's all right.
3: Yeah.
1: Oh, it looks good on you, Andy. Yeah, got a nice drape to it.
3: Yeah. These tails, though, is a little long in the back, ain't they?
1: Well, Andy, the length of the tails in a full-dress suit is a matter of taste. Personal, I likes the way they drags along the floor there.
3: Kingfish, I'd look ridiculous going up the aisle in this thing.
1: No, Andy, you'll just have to split up the flower girls. One on your train and one on the bride's, you see? It'll be a nice double train ceremony there, boy.
3: Hey, wait a minute, Kingfish. I was just holding the pants up here. They don't even meet the coat. Look at all the space between.

0: In the waste basket, yeah. What's in having these flying silk worms nibbling on the drapes around here all the time?
1: Oh, I tell you, Kingfish, this Nancy is the only girl in the world for me. For the first time in my life, I am really in love. She is the only one. What do you want, Lightning?
2: This telegram just comes for you, Mr. Henderson.
1: Yeah, well, thank you, Lightning. Now, get on out of here.
2: Yeah, sir. I'll whiz right on that.
0: Open it up, Dan. Let's see what the thing says.
1: Look here. Andy Dolan.
0: Mm-hmm.
1: Arriving in New York 12:15 today. We'll be at the Lodge Hall at 2 o'clock. All my love, Hildegard Jackson.
0: And who in the world is Hildegard Jackson?
1: Oh, me, Kingfish. I was in big trouble.
0: Yeah?
1: Yeah, last summer I was kind of lonely, and I done answered one of them ads in the paper about a pen pal.
0: Yeah, must have been serious. Oh, look here what you say there. Let me see that telegram. Look at that. Signed the wire there. Say, all my love.
1: Yeah, well, I'll tell you how that happened. Around Christmas time, she sent me a fruitcake, so I writ back that I loved her. Then for my birthday, she sent me a pair of gold cufflinks, so I writ back that I adored her.
0: Yeah, but wait a minute, Andy. Did it go any further than that?
1: Well, the presents was rolling in, and there was Easter and Valentine's Day coming up, so to keep the pipeline open, I done pre-posed to her.
0: Pre-posed to her?
1: Yeah.
0: Andy, you was in a spot. You was marrying one gal on Monday, and another one arrives this afternoon expecting you to marry her.
1: Yeah, Kingfish, I is in a mess. What is I gonna do?
0: Well, I don't know, Andy, but with two gals, unless you do something by Monday, they're gonna have a wider church aisle for the wedding. That's all I...

0: me, Kingfish. What is I going to do? This Hildegard Jackson is going to be here at 2 o'clock looking for me, you know it?
1: Yeah, and if Nancy ever find out about this other girl that you've been pen-palling with, Andy, you was going to be out in the cold, boy.
0: Yeah, and I can't lose Nancy. Because, Kingfish, I'm telling you, I loves her more than life itself.
2: Mm-hmm.
0: On top of that, her old man promised me a dowry after the wedding.
1: There's only one thing to do, boy, and that's to find some way to get rid of this Hildegard and send her back to Georgia.
0: Yeah, I know. You got any angle?
1: Yeah, suppose I was to meet her here at the lodge hall and tell her that you was done passed on. That you was, well, lost at sea or something like that.
0: Yeah, that's a good idea, Kingfish. Yeah, now wait a minute, though. I think you're going to have a lot of trouble with this gal, though. From all them love letters I read her, she's pretty heated up about the wetting.
1: You really warmed her up, huh?
0: Oh, yeah, boy. I think I got her pretty close to the boiling point. She's liable to get off that train whistling like a pressure cooker.
1: Well, it's almost 2 o'clock. Andy's hiding up in his room. Hildegard ought to be here any minute. I just hope that, that's funny. The building started to shake. It must be the elevator going by. Wait a minute, it can't be that door. They tore it down. What in the world could be shaking the building that way? Holy mackerel, whatever it is, it's coming in here. Come in.
3: How do you do? I'm Hildegard Jackson.
1: How do you do? Pull up a couple of chairs and sit down.
3: Thank you. Say, I'm looking for Andy Brown.
1: Well, allow me to introduce myself. I as boatswain's mate Stevens of the SS Southern Cross. Former shipmate of Abel Seaman Brown.
3: Andy, a sailor? Well, I didn't know he went to sea.
1: Oh, yes. The late laminated Andy Brown was one of the finest sailors that ever trod the poop deck.
3: The late Andy Brown?
1: Yes, miss, on the last trip, good sailor Brown went to that snug harbor in the sky. The final home port in the great beyond. Casey Jones' locker, where all good sailors go.

0: Wheel at him.
1: Oh, hiya. Oh, I didn't know they were
0: that dangerous. Oh, yes, yes. When you hunt the dreaded killer whale, the ferocious demijohn of the deep. Yeah, there ain't much hope for you.
1: Oh, poor Andy. Poor Andy.
0: Well, he went bravely, though. We set out in our long boat, and all of a sudden Andy jumped up in the bow and hollered, "There she blows." Only trouble was he made the mistake of jumping up in front of the harpoon. He and the harpoon got to the whale at the same time. Yes, the beast rolled over on its back and snagged him off that harpoon like the bottom tomato on a shish kebab.
1: That was the end of poor Andy.
0: No, we had lovely services for the unfortunate victim. We managed to harpoon the whale and haul him on deck. Oh, it was a beautiful ceremony. While the crew stood around with their caps off, the captain shouted the funeral services down the blowhole.
1: When I knew I had to make this trip, I was so excited. I planned on looking up Andy and marrying him.
0: Yeah, well, the best thing for you to do when you finish your business here in New York is to go back home and forget the boy.
1: Yes, I guess I'll have to. Andy's gone and I got nothing to remember him by.
0: Well, I tell you, Hildegard, sometime in the future, if you should see a whale oil lamp flickering in the window, tip your hat. That damp wick may be Andy. Hildegard fell for it like a ton of bricks.
2: Oh, that's great work, Kingfish. Great work. But tell me this. What did the gal look like? You say she was kind of on the fat, sloppy side?
0: Well, let me see the best way to describe her, Andy. You remember when they was draining the Flushing Meadows for the World's Fair?
2: Yeah.
0: And they scooped up all that muck and loaded it into the back of a truck.
2: Mm-hmm.
0: And the truck done drove off swishing and slurping and overflowing all over the place.
2: Yeah, I remember that.
0: Well, you take the tailgate down and you got Hildegard.
2: Anyway, she's out of the way, and I can go ahead with my wedding to Nancy.
0: Yes, you're getting a wonderful break, Andy. A young, beautiful gal that's got money. Oh, I tell you, boy, hello?
3: Hello, Dimple Dumpling. This is your Tutti Frutti Cupcake.
0: Hold the phone.
2: What's the matter, Kingfish?
0: Andy, either this call is for you or there's a woman on the phone there ordering her groceries.
2: Let me see here. Hello, who is this?
3: This is Nancy.
2: Hello.
3: Oh, Andy, I've got a wonderful surprise for you. My best friend is in town, and she stayed at the Savoy Arms Hotel. I want you to come up this evening and meet her.
2: Yeah, well, fine.
3: She got in this afternoon from Georgia.
2: Georgia.
3: Yes. Her name is Hildegard Jackson, and she's going to be the maid of honor at our wedding.

0: Look, Andy, the thing for you to do, I would say, is just to go over to Nancy and explain the whole thing. I'm sure she's going to understand.
1: Understand? There's one thing she's been telling me all the time we've been engaged. She hates men that is frickle.
0: Well, then, Andy, what in the world is she going to do?
1: Amos, I don't know.
0: Well, now, look, we got to find some way to keep them two gals from getting together, that's all. Yeah, well, I've got to get home for supper. Let me know how y'all makes out, will you?
1: Okay.
0: Well, look who's coming down the hall. Algonquin J. Calhoun.
2: Hi, boys. Hi there, Amos.
0: Hi, Calhoun. Well, so long. I'll see y'all later.
2: What's the matter around here with all this gloom and long faces? Look like the Undertaker's convention today. They heard about penicillin.
1: Calhoun, we sure is glad you was here. We needs advice.
2: Yeah, Calhoun, Andy is scheduled to marry two gals. Now, what should he do? Get a bigger apartment.
0: Oh, no, Calhoun. Andy done pre-posed to two gals. Mm. He only wants to marry one of them, a girl that he loves by the name of Nancy Simpson. He's deeply in love with her.
1: Yeah. But then my pen pal from Georgia, Hildegard Jackson, showed up, and she is going to be Nancy's maid of honor at the wedding.
2: Yeah, this is a mess, all right.
0: Now, look, Calhoun, you was a smart man. How can we keep this gal, Hildegard, from breaking up the wedding? Now, we got to act fast on the thing here.
2: Well, now, let's see. She couldn't break up the wedding if she was in jail, could she?
1: Yeah, that's right. But how are we going to calaboose her?
2: Well, now, let me see here. Now, suppose they thought that she was some sort of criminal.
1: Criminal?
2: Yeah. You boys could go down to the police and give Trick Fisher's names and tell them this here Hildegard gal was some kind of a murderer or poisoner or something like that there.
0: Poisonous people, huh?
2: Yeah.
0: That way the police would pick her up, and by the time they got the real facts, you see, Andy's wedding to Nancy would be over and he'd be in the clear.
2: Yeah.
0: Let's go to the police, Andy.
1: Oh, me. Boy, I tell you, Calhoun, you don't know how lucky you is that you never got married.
2: Lucky? No, boys. I'm sad about that. Real sad. See, I was engaged once. Engaged to the most beautiful gal in the world. The sweetest creature that ever lived. She used to get shot out of the cannon in the circus.
0: Well, how come you never married her?
2: Well, one night in Chicago, they put too much powder in the cannon. And she done a backflip over the loop and went out of my life forever like a flying saucer.
0: Let me do the talking.
1: Go ahead.
0: Excuse me, Mr. Sergeant, sir, but is you in charge here at the police station?
3: I'm in charge. What is it?
0: Well, allow me to introduce ourselves. I is Mortimer J. Higginbottom, and this gentleman here is Herman Glockenspiel.
3: Glad to know you. What can I do for you?
0: I wonder if you could tell us where we report inhuman fiends and poisoners.
3: Poisoners?
0: Yes, sir. We have information that we believe will lead to the arrest of the notorious food poisoner Hildegard Jackson, alias Poison Polly, alias Cyanide Sue, alias Toomey and Tilly.
3: Just let me get the facts straight here. No. You say this woman poisoned somebody?
0: Yeah. She done away with Mr. Glockenspiel's poor old papa.
1: Yeah. She popped some peas on Papa's plate and popped poor Papa into paradise.
3: Well, I'll have to make a report on this. Now, what was your father's name?
1: It was, what was my father's name, Kingfish?
0: Herman Glockenspiel Sr., stupid.
1: Yeah, Herman Glockenspiel Sr., stupid.
0: Excuse Mr. Glockenspiel, yeah. He is still in a state of shock from the whole mess, you see.
3: Well, look, if we're going to get a report on this thing, will you please give me the information?
0: Well, Mr. Sergeant, we done checked into this thing, and it seems that Toomey and Tilly makes a practice of getting jobs with elderly men and then knocking them off for their money.
3: Well, we've had cases like that before. She conceals the poison in the food. Is that right?
0: Oh, yeah. He's got a steak sauce that could end the Korean War tomorrow.
3: You're sure of the facts in this case?
0: Oh, yes. This old gal won't stop at nothing. Why, we understand she worked for some old gentleman out in California, but he was on a diet and wouldn't eat nothing. She got to him anyway, though.
3: He did, huh? Well, how did she do that?
0: Well, one night while he was sleeping, she plugged his electric blanket into a high-tension wire.
3: Wait a minute. Why didn't the police out there arrest her?
0: Well, they didn't have no evidence on her. When they turned down the blanket the next morning, all they found was a long, thin ash wearing a hearing aid.
3: With a hearing aid?
0: No.
3: I don't know about this, but it's the duty of the police to protect the citizens. Let me have the details.
1: Yeah, well, her name is Nancy Jackson, and she's going to be the maid of honor at Hildegard Simpson's wedding. Her name is Nancy Hildegard, and
0: Wait a minute. Look here. Pay attention to him, Mother. Her name is Hildegard Jackson, and she's going to be the maid of honor at Nancy Simpson's wedding.
1: Yeah, so I was all excited here. Excuse me.
3: Would you calm down here and give me the facts on this thing?
0: Yeah, sir, we'll do that, but you're going to have to act fast. You see, the wedding is tomorrow at the Amsterdam Wedding Chapel, and it's just like her to go into action at the wedding feast and steak and kidney of some poor old gentleman in the Never Never Land, you see.
1: Kingfish, pick out the ante room here and see what's going on in the chapel, will you?
0: Yeah, let me see here. Open the door. And here comes Nancy down the aisle with her papa.
1: Yeah, can you see any of the bridesmaids?
0: Let's see. Holy mackerel, Ender. Hildegard's walking right behind them. The police ain't picked her up.
1: Oh, me, Kingfish, I is ruined. As soon as she spots me, she's going to start screaming.
0: Yeah, Andy, Andy.
1: Kingfish, what's going on?
0: Look, Andy, four police officers is working their way down the aisle.
1: Oh, hot dog, they is coming for Hildegard. I have saved at the last minute. What a wonderful break. Open the door wide so I can really hear.
3: Yeah. Which one of you is Nancy Simpson?
4: Well, I am. What's wrong, officer?
3: Two men filed a report on you yesterday. And we're arresting you as a notorious Tomine Tilly.
1: Oh, no, they're arresting the wrong gal. Wait a minute. Somebody.
5: Be sure to be with us next week when we...
6: Andy, did you hear that? Come on, will you?
7: Did I hear what, Amos?
6: That whistle. That's the Rinso White Whistle.
7: And Rinso means us.
6: That's right. Rinso gets clothes. Rinso White. And Rinso presents the Amos and Andy Show with Shorty the Barber, Hattie McDaniel, Sadie Simpson, and the Delta Rhythm Boys.

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1: Is dinner ready yet, Mom? 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
0: 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Now, sit back, relax, and enjoy the story of Amos and Andy. This afternoon, while Sapphire is attending a club meeting, the Kingfish asked a few of the boys over for a bridge game. The Kingfish and Amos are our partners against Henry Van Porter and Andy. At the moment, we find them in the middle of bidding a hand.
2: Well, I started this bidding, and I'm going to finish it with a bid of 7 hearts.
3: Yeah, you've really been doing some bidding there, Andy. That's a grand slam you done hit there. I pass. Up to you, Henry.
4: Well, partner, I pass. Well, Andy, I'm going to double that 7 hearts.
2: Redouble. I'll show you how to play this game.
3: Yeah, well, my first lead.
2: Hey, wait a minute. Before we start, I just want to ask one question.
3: All right, Andy, what is it?
2: Tell me this, fellas. Is the king the one with the whiskers?
4: Oh, Andy, you sure you know what you're doing there?
2: Of course I do. And another thing, is Deuces wild?
3: Oh, wait a minute, sir. Now, let me get a scorecard off the desk over here. I tell you what, we keep it on the back of this calendar.
5: Hey, wait a minute, boy.
2: What's the matter now?
5: I just happened to look on this calendar here. Oh, what is the date today?
4: Well, let me see. Today
5: is the 12th. Look here on the calendar here. I just happened to notice that on the 13th, my wife has got written down there the word birthday. Boys, I was lucky to see that. Tomorrow is my wife Sapphire's birthday, and I got to do something about it right now.
4: Yeah, well, let's stop this bridge thing, because I don't think we're getting nowhere.
5: Hey, let me think here. What can I get the old gal that she can really use?
2: Well, how about giving her a course of beauty treatment?
5: No, I had her fixed up at the beauty shop last month. Yeah, she looked fine until she went out and ran her whole face washed away.
4: Well, if you want to give her something for in the morning, you better get going. Ain't you got no money?
5: Well, now, let me see. She got $5 hid around the house here someplace. I don't know if it's in the cupboard or not.
4: What's in the sugar bowl?
5: Lately, we've been keeping mustard in there.
4: Yeah, we kind of short on sugar, too. Well, we was short on flour, too, but Mrs. Van Porter found a store that got in some lately, and she went down and got 100 pounds.
5: 100 pounds?
4: Yeah, she wanted to get some before the hoarders got there.
5: Them hoarders will grab the flour as fast as the weevils do. They said they will.
2: Yeah.
5: Say, wait a minute. I know where the $5 is. It's in a handkerchief box.
4: Well, you can't buy very much today for $5, Kingfish. Why don't you consider opening the charge account?
2: Yeah, and save the $5.
5: Yeah, well, come on, Andy. Go shopping with me. We'll open a charge account. How do you do it, Henry?
4: Well, it's just a matter of your standing and reputation in the community.
5: Well, I've got a reputation, all right.
2: Well, let's go anyway. Maybe the man ain't heard about it.
5: Now, Anna, before we go into the credit department here to see the man, get an honest look on your face, will you?
2: Yeah, well, here we go.
5: Yeah, and when I walk in, I'll say something about the weather. That's always surefire. How you do, sir? Nice day.
6: How do you do? Yes, it is a lovely day.
5: Well, I didn't know it was that good. No. No, sir, my name is Honest George Stevens, and this year is First of the Month Brown.
6: And what can I do to make you gentlemen happy?
2: We coming to that now, mister.
6: Oh, well, sit down. Oh, but not on those hard chairs there. Take these soft chairs here. There. Comfy?
5: Yeah. You feel fine, thank you.
6: Oh. Now, Mr. Stevens, did you wish to open a charge account?
5: Yes, sir. That's exactly why I come here.
6: Oh, how wonderful. You make us very happy. There's nothing that gives us more pleasure than to serve you, to give credit, to make life a little easier for you. Believe me, Mr. Stevens, our merchandise is at your disposal.
0: After you finish with him, mister, I want to talk to you, too.
6: Yes, you know, this store has become near and dear to my heart. I have seen the sweetness and understanding that we all have toward our customers. Oh, I've been here many years.
5: Years, huh?
6: It's not generally known, but confidentially, I am on my 3,221st carnation.
0: Well, congratulations. That's quite a stretch you've done here.
6: Yes. Well, gentlemen, I want you to know that our entire stock of merchandise in this store is yours.
5: Yeah, can we start carrying out the stuff now?
0: Yeah, we ought to have brought a trunk with us, you know.
5: Yeah.
6: Now, first, let us make sure we have your name spelled correctly, proper address, so that nothing will go astray, and so we will know where to mail the... Oh, how I hate the word, bills.
5: Yeah, we got to get them sooner or later.
6: Now, gentlemen, these routine questions, I want you to see our credit manager in the next room. Just a formality. Wait here a moment. I'll see if he's busy.
5: Don't tell nobody about this place, Hannah. Let's keep it all to ourselves.
0: Yeah, you know I love that man.
6: You may go in and see him now. He's on the phone, but he'll be right with you. Just walk in, and remember, we want you to take advantage of our liberal credit, sir.
5: Thank you. Come on, Hannah.
7: Yeah. What is that, Smith? Well, issue a warrant for his arrest immediately. Those bills are supposed to be paid on the 10th of the month, and here is the 12th. Put him in jail.
5: Andy, when we walked in that door, we didn't go into another store, did we?
0: Hey, the man is waiting.
5: How you doing, mister? Nice day, ain't it?
7: What's nice about it? You applying for credit?
5: Yeah, so my name is George Stevens. This is my sister, Mrs. Brown.
7: George Stevens. Address, please.
5: Here's my card here with all the stuff on it. Run your fingernail over that, mister. It's all graved up, sticking up there high.
7: Bank references. Name one.
0: Dickie.
7: Mr. Stevens, what is your occupation?
5: Now, there's a funny thing. I was just looking through the help wanted ads today.
7: You mean to say that you don't have any means of livelihood?
5: Oh, sure, but I couldn't bring her with me today. She's working.
7: Oh, no money, no occupation, no references. The answer is no charge account. Good day, gentlemen.
5: Come on, Anna. I done decided I ain't gonna give this place my business.
0: No.
6: Well, there you are. Is everything taken care of?
5: Oh, I was upset. The man refused to give me credit at the store here.
6: Oh, what a shame. I know just how you must feel.
5: You do?
6: Yes, they won't give me any credit here either.
0: Well, you missed there, Kingfish. Trouble's it with you. You're always trying to get something for nothing.
5: Yeah, you're right, Ander. That's my trouble, all right. I was always after something that's just out of my reach.

0: always look and find the sunshine. I always look and find the rain. Some fellows make a winning sometimes. I never even make a game.
1: Believe me, I'm

0: Well, hello there, Cedar.
1: Hello there, sleeping sickness. What do you look so worried about?
0: Cedar, I got a bomb away for present.
1: What have you done wrong now?
0: No, I ain't trying to cover up nothing. No, I just happened to pick up a calendar that she had at home, and I see the birthday is tomorrow. I'm pretty lucky to even seeing it, too.
1: Well, there seem to be a lot of birthdays around this time of year. Mrs. Van Porter had one last week.
0: Oh, she did, huh? How old was she?
1: Well, she's like a lot of women I know. She took 40 years to get to 33.
0: Yeah. Is women ashamed to tell the ladies?
1: Kingfish, a woman's age is like a speedometer on a secondhand automobile. You never know how far she's been set back.
0: Women are sure touchy about the ages, though, ain't they?
1: Yeah, and I can't understand it. I don't see why all these women want to hide their age. Just plain foolishness. What difference does it make if people know how old you is?
0: Yeah, that's right. Sure is. How old is you, Sadie?
1: None of your business.
0: I still say that a woman ain't got nothing to worry about people knowing her age. She can go to a beauty shop once a week and they can fix up her face to keep her from looking old.
1: Yeah, but don't forget one thing. A smart man can always read between the lines.
0: Yeah, funny why women's hide their age.
1: Kingfish, I got a little piece of poetry here that every woman ought to hear.
0: Yeah, what is it?
1: It goes like this. You women are a funny lot when you discuss your age. As you count through the book of life, you sometimes skip a page. Why do you hate to admit those years after you pass maturity? You gotta come clean someday, girls, to collect your social security.
2: What is we doing back here at the department store, King?
0: Well, I got $5 from home, the sapphire had hid, and I thought I'd go up and get us some perfume.
2: Oh, that's good. There's the elevator right over there.
0: Yeah, let's get there. We got it all to ourselves here, anyway. Yeah. Get in there.
2: Going up, mister?
3: Going up. We don't go sideways, bud.
0: Well, anytime you're ready, we're ready to go.
3: Mm-hmm. Y'all want to tell me what you're going after?
2: You got to know that now.
3: Well, I tell you, in these days, but instead of you going all the way up and walking all over and finding a clerk and asking him for something you used to get before the war, wouldn't it be easier for me to say,
0: Yeah, well, now, listen, couldn't we get started going up?
3: All right. Close that elevator door for me, will you?
2: Look here, you mean to say that a big store like this ain't got an automatic arrangement for the doors to open and close? You got to close the doors yourself?
3: Up to now, I ain't closed none.
0: Tell me this, how will I know when I got to the floor where the perfume is?
3: You have a double check on that. I'll tell you and you'll smell it. Well, I guess I'll lean against this lever here and start off. You know, if they don't put push buttons in here, I'm going to pick at this place.
2: Well, here we go.
3: Second floor, home furnishings. No radio, no stove, no washing machine, no electric iron, no refrigerator, no home furnishings at all.
0: Well, can't nobody get a home nowhere. Keep going, man. Don't even open the door.
3: You was gonna open it. Third floor, nylon stockings, rayon stockings, genuine hair net, face tissues, pure silk lingerie. You'd be surprised to know how many women think we got that thing.
2: Well, keep going, mister, keep going.
3: four flour, pins, needles, thread, buttons, darning needles, clothespins, safety pins, hooks and eyes, and snappers. Send me a crummy bunch of stuff on that floor.
0: Tell me this, when do we get to the perfume floor?
3: Oh, we're in the smelling distance now.
0: Yeah.
3: Fifth floor, lipstick, powder, face cream, cosmetic, makeup, and special perfume with names you can't understand, and same go for the prices.
2: Yeah, well, we finally got you. Let's get out, Kingfish.
0: Yeah, go ahead.
3: Say, Bud, come here a second, will you?
0: Me? What do you want?
3: Listen, Bud.
0: What's that?
3: Close that door for me, will you?
0: Well, there's a job for Annie. That fella just sit there on the elevator and the public do all the work.
2: Yeah. I wonder if they got a vacancy.
0: Here's the perfume counter right here. There's a girl to wait on us.
2: Wow, look at that.
0: Calm yourself, Dan.
4: How do you do?
2: Hello.
4: Just what do you have in mind?
2: There must be some way to answer that without getting pulled out.
0: Take it easy, Dan. I said, I'm looking for some sweet-smelling perfume.
4: Now, let me see. Oh, here's a lovely perfume we call Dangerous.
0: Dangerous, huh? How much is that dangerous stuff?
4: $20 an ounce.
2: $20 an ounce?
0: Yeah, well, maybe my wife ain't got to smell that dangerous. Yeah, you got something just a little risky that we can...
4: Well, now, let me see what I have here. Oh, here's a series of perfumes that we sell to suit the personality and the type.
0: Yeah.
4: The first one is Debutante. Then the next one we call Glamour. And then there's Fascination. This might suit her.
0: You ain't got nothing named Scarecrow, is you?
2: What's in that bottle right there?
4: A new perfume just in this week. It's really delightful.
2: Yeah? What's the name of it?
4: Struggle Number 5.
2: You know something? I think that's what my date used last night.
0: Well, I guess we better forget the perfume.
2: Yeah.
0: Say, what's in that bottle over there, miss?
4: Which one?
0: That fancy-shaped bottle over there. That is the prettiest bottle in the store.
4: Oh, yes. I can give you that perfume in bulk for $3. With the bottle, it's $22.50.
2: Kingfish, maybe you just ought to get a bulk full.
0: Yeah. Let's get away from here.
4: Oh, just a minute. Here's a new fragrance direct from France. It's called Inner Fire. Let me put a drop on the back of your hand. Now, smell that.
0: Mm-hmm. Yeah, good. Take a whiff of that, Andy.
2: Mm. Mm. Mm. Is you busy tonight, miss?
0: This is pretty good. How much is this, miss?
4: $36 an ounce.
0: Yeah, well, I might take some of this, because you let me have $2 worth.
4: Well, you got that on the back of your hand.
0: Come on, Andy, come on.
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0: just look around on the floor here and maybe get Sapphire Kimona for her birthday.
1: Yeah, that's good.
0: Yeah, lucky thing I see that on the calendar, you know. I'll give it to her early in the morning, too, for a present.
1: Yeah. Hey, look at here. What's Shorty doing on this floor with kimonos and women's dresses and all this stuff?
0: Hey, well, hello there, Shorty.
2: Well, I'll be talking to you. What's new? How's it? What did you do? I just... Hi, fellas.
1: Hey, Shorty, what is you doing in the women's dress department?
2: I'm looking for a size 36.
0: 36 what?
2: I don't care as long as she's pretty.
0: Yeah, well, the reason I was up here, Shorty, is because I really got a problem.
2: Mm.
0: My wife's birthday is tomorrow, and I got to think of something to get her.
2: You know something? I had that same problem about last week. See, it was my girl Josephine's birthday, and I didn't know what to get her.
1: Yeah, well, it's tough, all right.
2: Yeah, but I finally come right out and ask her point blank what she wanted. She was very unselfish about it. Oh, she was very unselfish. She said, sweetheart, give me something that we both can enjoy.
0: Oh, that's wonderful. What'd you get her, Shorty?
2: A lipstick.
0: Yeah, well, I want to get something in women's clothes for Sapphire. Shorty, you got pretty good taste. What's your preference in women's clothes?
2: A woman.
0: What I gotta get in the way, I gotta get her something, Shorty.
2: Yeah, see, they have a woman's department back through the archway there. You could go in there. Well, I'll tell you what you could do.
1: What's that?
2: I know a lot of husbands that go up on the seventh floor and to get their wives to come on, come down dress.
0: Come down dress?
2: Yeah.
0: Why do the husbands call it that?
2: But because the husbands go up there and they see them on live models, they take it home and their wife puts it on. It's such a come down. So long, fella.
0: Well, he ain't no help to us, ain't he?
1: No, let's go over this way.
0: Yeah, what's in that room over there? Got a sign over the archway there. What's that?
1: Oh, that's A-N-T-I.
0: Well, that's Anticipation Shop. Yeah, you might find something in there. Come on, let's go in there.
1: Well, what did that word anticipation mean?
0: You were the most ignorant man I'd ever see. Is that people is anticipating the birthday.
1: Oh, yeah.
0: Hey, let's walk in there. Yeah, got some dresses on the rack in here. Look at that.
1: Yeah, they sure is.
0: Yeah, here's a rack with her size on it right here, 36. Yeah, I'll take one off the rack here and hold it up here. That is the biggest 36 I've ever seen. Hey, hold that up in front of you there, isn't it?
1: Yeah. Hmm. That's fancy, too, ain't it?
0: Yeah.
1: That laces up like a football.
0: Yeah. Say, wait a minute. Here comes the leader now.
3: How do you do? Something I can do for you?
0: Yeah, I want to get one of these dresses from my wife.
3: All right. Now, when does she expect the big event?
0: Tomorrow.
3: Tomorrow? And you're getting her the dress today?
0: I want her to wear it tomorrow night when we go out dancing, you see.
3: Dancing?
0: Oh, yeah, we do it every time. That's always a custom with us, you see.
1: Oh, yeah, they really jump around, them two.
3: It's none of my business, but I still think you're getting it rather late for the event.
0: Well, lucky I remembered it all. If I hadn't looked on the calendar, I wouldn't know nothing about it.
3: Well, this is very unusual. How many is it for your wife?
0: Well, confidential, she don't want to generally know it, but it's the 40th.
3: Oh, 40th?
0: Yeah, but she wants people to think she's so young that she tells everybody it's just 37. That's
3: oh, this is too much.
0: Yeah, well, hey, lady, come back here just a minute. Okay, honey, okay. Well, I think I done the right thing in getting her this nice kimono. It's all wrapped up pretty. I'll give it to her when she bring in my coffee.
3: All right, George, here's breakfast.
0: Yeah, well, now, sweetheart, here's a little surprise for you.
3: A surprise? Why, George?
0: Honey, I'm going to confess something to you. You know that $5 that we had put away? I used it to get this.
3: Well, George, I'm sorry you done that, because I wanted to get some with that $5 myself.
0: Well, anyway, honey, I like an elephant. I never forget to report an occasion. Here it is, honey, your present, with all my best wishes for a happy birthday.
3: Happy birthday? George, course, this ain't my birthday. It's your birthday.
4: Oh!

0: know, Ann, I believe some folks really like to get all tired and wore out from working too hard.
1: Oh, no, you're wrong there, Amos.
0: Yeah, that's one time I agree with you. Yeah, I is wrong. And that's why I hope the ladies listening will pay special attention to what Mr. Carlton Goodell has to say.
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0: Happy birthday to you Girl Scouts. Thank you, folks, and good night.
2: Good night, everybody.
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2: The Red Cross, ladies and gentlemen, is you. Without your help, it could not carry on its work. For 1946, the Red Cross needs $100 million to continue its services to our occupying forces still overseas, our hospitalized servicemen, veterans, and civilians in need. General Eisenhower has said, quote, "I express the earnest hope of the Army that the American public will continue its generous support of the Red Cross during 1946. Give all you can, friends. Give more than you can to the Red Cross. Good night."

0: It's 11 a.m. in the Stevens home, and the Kingfish has just finished breakfast. Suggesting it will be another thing, because his wife, Sapphire, is showing him the monthly bill.
1: Well, now, wait a minute, Sapphire, dear. The way to do this is to put all the unpaid bills in one pile right here, then put the paid bills in another pile.
2: I already done that, and we got only one pile.
1: You know, honey, in all of the 22 years of our married life, I ain't never seen so many unpaid bills. Now, look at it. Look at this one right here. What is this? Music, $5 for organist.
2: That's the man that played for our wedding.
1: He's still living, huh?
2: Now, here's something important. This is a bill from the electric company. It says last and final bill.
1: Well, I'm glad to hear that. I thought they was going to keep on sending them things forever.
2: George, we got to think of something to pay these bills. These utilities must be paid.
1: Honey, I just ain't got the money. How about selling our automobile?
2: You ain't going to sell that car or buy on it or nothing else.
1: All right.
2: Only pleasure I got, and I ain't going to give that up.
1: Well, now, don't worry, honey. I'll tell you what I'll do. I'll take care of the utilities. I'll go down and see Henry Van Ford and borrow some money on one of my insurance policies.
2: How much do you think you can raise?
1: Well, I think I can get enough to take care of all the long past due bills.
2: Oh, that'll be a wonderful feeling, George.
1: Yes, and then we can start with a clean slate. To March the 1st. 1942. Yeah.
3: Come in.
1: Well, hello there, Henry. Come down to see you about some business.
3: Business, eh? Well, you'll have to excuse the look to my office, Kingfish. My secretary stepped out for lunch and she ain't back yet.
1: Yeah, when did she step out?
3: She stepped out, My word, she's been gone a year.
1: Well, now, look, Henry, me and Sapphire's in bad shape on our monthly bills. Our budget done buckled up on us and everything else. And I's here to try to borrow some money on one of my insurance policies.
3: Yes, well, let me get your policies out the file. I'll look in the D's.
1: Why are you looking in the D's?
3: Delinquent.
1: Oh, yeah.
3: Ah, here we is, right here on top. Listed under the very D's.
1: Oh, yeah, very D's.
3: Say, I'm sorry, old chap, but your policies have been borrowed up to the hilt.
1: Well, now, wait a minute, sir. I must have something there. How about my burial policy?
3: No, Kingfish, that burial policy has gone also lapsed up for non-payment of premium. You don't know it, Kingfish, but the only way that you can get buried is to die in an open grave.
1: Yeah, well, now, about that accident policy I got, I've been paying on that for years, and I ain't had but one accident they ever paid off on.
3: Well, that's just the point. They paid you off on one accident already. And this type of policy, you was allowed only two accidents, and the second one must be fatal.
1: Henry, you mean to say that my insurance ain't got no value no more?
3: Well, Kingfish, in common everyday parlance, I'm telling you that you can't get no money on your insurance.
1: That's definitely, huh?
3: Indeed it is. In fact, my friend, if you were to die today, your wife would owe us $46.20.
1: Henry, I desperate for money to pay some important bills. The utilities is over at my house now cutting wires. They're snipping right and left over there, you know it?
3: Well, why don't you go to work selling insurance, Kingfish? Look here, we got a hospital insurance plan that's very easy to sell.
1: Yeah, I know about that plan.
3: And it's very profitable because we don't have to pay many claims.
1: It's profitable, huh?
3: Yeah.
1: Wait a minute, there's my chance. Why sell this hospital insurance for you? I know what I'm going to do. I'm going to start my own company and keep the money for myself.
4: Kingfish, come on in.
1: Well, hello there, Brother Ender. How you feel?
4: Oh, I feel very well.
1: Yeah, glad to hear it. Of course, a thing like that can't last, you know.
4: What you mean?
1: Well, I got some good news for you, Ender. Me and several rich multimillionaires has then started the Stevens Hospitalization Insurance Company. It's a mutual company, too.
4: What you mean, mutual?
1: Well, if you get sick, you are sorry that you got to go to the hospital. And if you go there, my company got to pay the bills or to feel unusual. You see what I mean? There we go.
4: Well, what is the deal on the thing?
1: Well, Andy, if you as one of our policies, especially the ironclad one, which is only a dollar extra, and you get sick, you receive free hospital service and medical care.
4: Yeah, but like I told you, Kingfish, I never get sick.
1: Oh, listen, Andy, with all the germs and microbes and bacteria that's flying around in the air, you can't catch something you ain't trying.
4: Wait a minute, Sheriff. Why must I try to get sick?
1: Why? Because with the free medicine we give you, you can't afford to stay well. Yeah, and besides that, our policy also includes operations.
4: Oh, sure enough.
1: Oh, yeah. And you know they cost. They, you know what they cost, don't you?
4: What?
1: Well, a doctor nowadays won't stick a knife in you for less than $50. just look at what it cost Amos in the hospital when he had that kidney stone operation. Them kidney stones is bad, you know.
4: Yeah, well, I don't like being sick.
1: And don't talk like a fool. In addition to everything else you get in the hospital, they got good food there.
4: Yeah, but if I was in the hospital, I don't know if I'm going to want no food.
1: Oh, listen, Andy, if you want to sleep at supper time, a nurse comes in, don't even wake you up. She feeds you while you're sleeping.
4: Wait a minute. How'd she do that?
1: Why, they got a scientific way of doing it. They feed you what they call intravenously. They just stick a hypochondriac needle in your arm. The needle is full of vitamins, calories, Purex, Pyrex, and all that stuff.
4: Well, that sounds all right, but suppose my girl drops over and I want her to stay for supper.
1: Well, in that case, the nurse brings two needles, or they jab everybody over there.
4: Yeah, I see what you mean.
1: Yeah, the whole setup is great, Andy. Oh, I tell you, this hospitalization plan is the greatest thing since Madame Curie discovered the radio, you know?
4: But listen, I don't think I need a Kingfish. I am feeling good, and I ain't going to have no accident.
1: Andy, yet. Does you realize that the statistics show that in this country, one man has an accident every 3 minutes?
4: Well, then sell the thing to that man. He really needs it. Listen, I look better than I ever did.
1: Yeah, you say you look better. That's a fine thing. Say you look better. Certainly you look better on the outside, but on the inside is what counts there.
4: No, Kingfish. I don't want none of your insurance.
1: Okay, Andy. Sometime when one of your friends, though, is laying in a nice, comfortable hospital with a broken leg or a fractured skull, and you are sitting home in that stuffy old room of yours, don't blame me.
4: Listen, Kingfish, there ain't nothing wrong with me. You might find a lot of other people that feels bad and is down in the dump. But not me, son. I is happy. As I look around me, all I see is...

0: we going to do about these bills?
1: They ain't paid yet, huh?
0: Right that they ain't paid. Look at this desk drawer of these bills.
1: Yeah, nothing in there, all right. We got to get a new drawer there, ain't we?
0: And what is this thing in this big envelope here?
1: One of the members of the lodge is a technician for X-ray doctor, and while I was over to his office collecting some duels, he just took a sample X-ray of my stomach. Look at that, hold it up to the light. See that, honey? There it is. There's my belt buckle there with my initials on and everything.
0: What you gonna do with it?
1: Oh, just throw it in the waste basket. It ain't. Wait a minute. I got an idea. That shows the inside of you, don't it? Mm-hmm. See you later, honey. Well, I got the X-ray picture in the closet. Now, I'll set the camera right about here facing the closet door. And I'll stand Andy up there against the closet door there. Well, hello there, Brother Andy. What you doing over here?
2: You said to drop over.
1: I did, huh? Oh, well, forget about it. Sit down.
2: Yeah.
1: Andy, getting back to this hospitalization plan, you might look all right on the surface, but have you ever seen yourself on the inside?
2: No, my skin has always been in the way.
1: Yeah. Andy, look, I have got what they call a portable X-ray camera here. How about taking a picture of you in front of me there?
2: Yeah, all right, and then you'll see that ain't nothing wrong with me. Go ahead, take it.
1: All right, tell you what I do here. You stand up against that closet door, Andy, and first of all, take your coat off. Take that off.
2: Wait a minute. Why you want me to take my coat off?
1: Well, of course, the coat is made out of herringbone cloth, and the bones will show in the X-rays. See what I mean? Better take off your shirt, too, Andy.
2: Yeah, I'll take it off, too.
1: Yeah, ain't you going to take your necktie off for us?
2: Well, the necktie comes right off of the shirt, you see there. It's sewed on the collar.
1: Yeah, you really got some holes in that underwear there, ain't you? That's kind of a lacy design, ain't it?
2: You want me to take that off, too?
1: No, you know, you try to fight your way out of that thing. I will. you never find the right arm holding that thing. I know. Now, I tell you what you do. Lift up that lacy shirt there, and let me get a clean smack at your stomach there with this X-ray picture.
2: Yeah, okay. But tell me this. I can't understand how you're going to take a picture of me on the inside. It's dark in there.
1: Well, just before I snap it, I want you to open your mouth and let a little light in there. I know what I mean.
2: Yeah, well, go ahead. Shoot it.
1: All right. Lean right against the door there now. All ready? Smile.
2: Okay.
1: There we are. That was perfect. Now, Brother Andy, you get dressed while I open the closet door here and goes in the X-ray room and develops the film.
2: Well, that was all right.
1: Yes, we turned out beautiful. Turned out fine. Here it is. Here
2: all
1: it is.
2: Ready?
1: Yeah, when a stomach's in bad shape, they come out pretty fast, all right.
2: How do it look?
1: Well, now, let me hold it up to the light here. Let me see here.
2: Let me look at it, too. Wait a minute.
1: Yeah.
2: Hey, what is this long thing there running straight up and down right in the middle of the back?
1: Let me see there. You been eating any bananas lately? Look like a banana stalk in there to me.
2: Bananas?
1: Oh, well, wait a minute. Oh, I know what that is. That's your spinal column.
2: Oh, well, it looked like it's broken. Look at the crack.

0: What's this thing down here?
1: That's the Lord, Gladys. Yeah, oh, dear.
0: Hey, look here, Kingface. Look down there at the bottom of the picture there. Looks like a belt buckle. Looks like it got initial on the thing, too. GF.
1: Andy, that ain't no belt buckle. That happens to be part of your anatomy.
0: Yeah? What is that GS on there?
1: Stands for gallstones. You got it?
0: Listen, I didn't know I had gallstones.
1: Yeah, well, it says so right on the belt buckle there.
0: Well, I thought you knowed when you got those things.
1: Well, not always. Tell me this. Do you eat a lot of mashed potatoes?
0: Oh, yeah, I eat a lot of them.
1: Well, that's the reason you don't know about gallstones. The mashed potatoes keep them from rattling, you see, though.
0: Oh, me, I'm a sick man. I feel bad, all right.
1: Well, you better sit down in that chair, Andy. Now, about this hospital insurance, you give me $10 now, and you ain't got no more words. And here's a contract for you to sign.
0: Yeah, but how do I know if I got to go to a hospital that you're going to be able to pay these bills?
1: Well, tell you what I'll do. I've got an automobile. I'll put it up in the contract that you can take my car and sell it if I don't take care of the hospital.
0: Okay, put that stuff about the car in there, and I'll take it. Here's the $10.
1: Yeah, here, you can have the x-ray picture. Get a good frame for it and set it on your dresser. Look good up there. Well, Andy, old pal, how you feel today?
0: Oh, Amos, you was looking at a man that's on his last leg.
1: Yeah, what's the matter? You look all right to me.
0: Yeah, on the outside, but you ought to see me on the inside.
1: Yeah, well, there's something the matter with you on the inside. I don't know.
0: Oh, yeah. For one thing, I got a floating banana stalk inside of me.
1: What is he talking about, Andy?
0: Oh, my spinal column is out of shape. I got to see Walter Winchell or some of them columnists. Oh, everything is wrong.
1: How about your liver?
0: I got that, too, with mashed potatoes.
1: Andy, I don't think there's anything the matter with you. You ain't sick.
0: Well, if you don't believe me, I'll take you home and show you the x-ray picture that Kingfish took of my stomach. I got it framed on my dresser.
1: Yeah, well, I wouldn't believe anything the Kingfish tells you, though, Andy. Listen, if you think you were sick, why don't you get yourself checked up by a regular doctor?
0: Amos, you is as right as two rabbits. That's just what I'm going to do. I'm going to make an appointment with a doctor right now. Well, what do you think, doctor?
2: Well, Mr. Brown, I'd like to make a thorough examination of you myself and give you a few tests. Then I'll let you know if you need an operation.
3: Talk it over.

0: we were so in love the day love started. Who would think that we would soon be parted?
1: I just can't believe it's true, Sapphire dear.

0: He go home into the whole deal.
1: Well, in the smart set, Kingfish, the fashionable thing is to have the operation whether you need it or not.
0: Jonah?
1: Yes, oh yes. Mr. Worthington DeBeister of the 125th Street DeBeisters had his appendix took out twice.
0: Twice, huh?
1: Oh, yes. The first time he was too late for the Sunday Society column.
0: Do you mean to say that, Henry, the operation is stylish?
1: Oh, yes, indeed. Mr. DeBeister's incision was such a curiosity that he had a cellophane window put in his shirt tail.
0: Well, I guess that was a high-class thing for DeBeister, eh?
1: Very high-class. Even the doctor wore a sterilized tuxedo for the operation.
0: Well, this whole mess was my fault, because if I had sense enough not to scare Andy with that x-ray of mine and tell him about him as his kidney stone, he wouldn't have gone to the doctor in the first place.
1: Well, if he goes to the hospital, it's no telling how long he'll be there.
0: Yeah, well, you know, I got this contract with him. I certainly hope he gets well or something.
1: Well, I'll tell you, Kingfish, my advice to you is to get a good loophole lawyer.
0: Hey, that's a good idea. You know a loophole lawyer I can get? Gabby Gibson and gone out of town.
1: Well, why not go to see LaGuardia Stonewall? He's known as the eel of the legal profession.
0: I'll get it.

0: LaGuardia.
1: Hi, Steve.
0: I want to see you about a legal matter, and I understand that you was a loophole expert.
1: Yeah, that's my specialty, Buck. If the last client I had, I tried to get him through a loophole.
0: Did you get him through?
1: Everything but his neck.
0: Well, I hope you ain't too busy to handle this case for me right now.
1: I might be. This afternoon, I got to go down and plead the case again. I've been pleading the same case every day for months and months.
0: Now, what is the nature of the case?
1: I'm trying to get me a telephone.
0: A telephone, huh?
1: Yeah. Must have got one. Excuse me, Buck. Hello? He ain't here. Goodbye. That was my wife.
0: LaGuardia, it looks like I'm going to get in some trouble, and I don't want to go to this here jail in Harlem.
1: Oh, no worries. Skip the jail out there. I think I can get you sent direct to the penitentiary.
0: Look, Miss LaGuardia. Here is a contract that I made with a friend for this hospitalization plan. Now, look at it and see if you can find any loopholes.
1: Okay. Well, let me see. Mm-hmm. Well, a contract between Brown and Steele.
0: Yeah,
1: that's a terrific loophole.
0: Oh, great. You really got a good loophole there, huh?
1: Oh, I'll say, with this loophole, we can make this man Stevens pay a fortune.
0: Wait a minute. I'm Stevens.
1: Oh, then it wouldn't be good, would it?
0: Look here, LaGuardia. Can't you come to no opinion on the thing?
1: Yeah, I got an opinion.
0: What's that?
1: Well, send this man Brown over. I'd rather handle his side of the case.
0: Yeah, but you was handling my side of the case.
1: Wait a minute, Bob. I got an idea. Did you have a license to sell insurance?
0: A license? No.
1: Well, the policy you stole wasn't legal. It won't stand up. You was in trouble for violating the law.
0: No license. I was in trouble. Say, wait a minute. That give me an idea. I think I can handle it from here on.
1: You see, Bud? Just a little thought like that sometimes does the trick. It happened with me just last summer, the same thing.
0: What do you mean?
1: I had a client that wanted to get his trial over and get out of town.
0: How'd he come out?
1: I'm happy to say that after I give him the one thought, the trial was over, and my client went down and caught the night boat for Albany.
0: Albany, huh?
1: Yeah, but he had to get off at Sing Sing.
2: Come in, Kingfish. What's on your mind?
0: Andy, I just come from talking to LaGuardia Stonewall, the famous lawyer, and you was in serious trouble.
2: How was I in trouble?
0: How? For buying insurance from my unlicensed insurance company. Carries a 2-year jail sentence. Yeah, in the eyes of the law, I was running a fraudulent insurance company.
2: Well, wait a minute, sir. I ain't done nothing.
0: Oh, yes, you is. Here I was running a perfectly legitimate fraudulent business till you had to step in and ruin everything.
2: Wait a minute, Sheriff. If I bought insurance from you and you didn't have no license, you was the one that's guilty.
0: Oh, no, I ain't. You see, I plead ignorance.
2: Yeah. Well, why can't I plead ignorance, too?
0: Why? Because the Insurance Association only allows one ignorant party to a deal. First thing you know, you'll be reading that small type on the policy.
2: I sure has gotten myself in a spot here, ain't I?
0: Yeah. You get one good break, though, Andy. Here, take this. I've given you back this $10 you paid me for the premium.
2: Do the law make you do that?
0: No, my conscience is making me do it. You see, by giving you back the $10, it denullifies and avoids the policy, which automatically knocks another 6 months off your jail sentence.
2: Well, I'll tell you something. I certainly appreciate what you was doing for me, Kingfish.
0: Oh, don't mention it, Andy. I just wish that I had a good friend like me. Well, shake hands, Andy. We're all in the clear of each other now.
2: Yeah, we're all in the clear, except I got to go to that doctor and find out about those tests and see if I need an operation.
0: Yeah, well, I hope you don't, because it's going to be very expensive for you, you know. Hey, tell you what I'll do. I'll walk over there with you.
2: Okay. Well, doctor, what is your diagnosis of the examination?
3: Mr. Brown, I can give you a clean bill of health. I can find nothing wrong with you.
2: Oh, that's great news, because I was certainly scared.
0: Yeah, and you can't blame Ander for being scared, Doctor.
3: Oh, by the way, that x-ray you brought me was not of your stomach. If you can find the man it belongs to, get him to a doctor immediately. He needs an operation for a kidney stone.

0: 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Tonight's titles were Amos is Missing, Proposal to Nancy Simpson, The Pearl Necklace, and Hospitalization Plan. This set of shows aired on the evenings of February 4th, 18, March 4th, and 18, 1947. Tune in next Sunday evening, same time, same place, for another set of thrilling and awesome comedy shows, here on Audio Theater. This is your host, Will, saying thanks for listening. Until then, have a good one.
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0: Good evening, this is your hostess, Zoe. Welcome to Audio Theater for Thursday, April 9th, 2026. 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Christmas Bonus, Death Marks the Double Cross, Death Watch, and Deadly Innocent. 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Now, sit back and relax, as The Whistler brings you tonight's feature. Enjoy this featured presentation.
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0: I am the Whistler, and I know many things, for I walk by night. I know many strange tales, many secrets hidden in the hearts of men and women who have stepped into the shadows. Presently, I'll tell you of nameless terrors of which they dare not speak. Within the human character, the line between good and evil is a thin and waving one. And very often, the one small impulse for good will outweigh and nullify the bad. Such was the case with Michael Cobb. Mike wasn't bad, really. It happened while he was a kid, before he knew any better. He'd gotten into trouble, gone to prison, served a stretch. Now he's out, and he's learned his lesson. He's proving that. He's going straight, working hard at his job in the office of a large department store. He's married to a girl he loves, and he's happy.
1: Delicious. Delicious. Oh, nobody can cook a better breakfast than you, darling.
2: Thank you, sir. Now, Mike, don't bolt your coffee.
1: I gotta run. I'll be late.
2: Well, a couple of minutes won't make any difference.
1: Well, maybe not most days, but today is gonna be a big one. The last shopping day before Christmas, you know. Stores will be jammed. We'll be swamped with work until late tonight. Besides, I don't want to spoil my record. 6 months and I haven't been late to work once.
2: I know. It's fine. I'm sure the store appreciates it.
1: Yeah, Lane, I think they do, too. I really think they like me down there. You know, like my work and everything.
2: Oh, sure, Mike. How could they help liking you?
1: No, I mean, well, I'm beginning to feel like all that stuff is all forgotten. Almost like something that never happened.
2: It is. It is forgotten, Mike. Everything's different now.
1: Yeah, it is. Oh, this is going to be a lot different Christmas than the last one, isn't it?
2: Yes, Mike.
1: You were wonderful, Elaine. Coming to see me, sticking by me. Oh, darling, I promise you there'll never be another Christmas like that. Never.
2: I know there won't, Mike. From now on, they're all going to be really Merry Christmas.
1: Yeah, you bet. Oh, gosh, that reminds me. I haven't got your presents yet. I'll have to run out my lunch hour and find something.
2: Now, Mike, you're not going to go spending a lot of money on me. Oh, maybe next year we'll be more on our feet.
1: No, never you mind. I'll get you what I don please. Oh, my gosh. Now, I will be late if I don't run.
2: Hey, here's your hat.
1: Oh, thanks. Well, goodbye, darling. If I don't get home before midnight, Merry Christmas.
2: Merry Christmas.

0: Yes, it looks like a Merry Christmas for you at last, doesn't it, Mike? For the first time in your life, almost. A real Merry Christmas. You notice the smiles on people's faces as they walk down the street. You get sort of a kick out of the fancy red and green draped windows of the store. The holly smells good in the elevator. And you chuckle as you pass the toy department with a perspiring Santa Claus pulling on his red coat. Then into the office, everybody smiling. Yeah, you know what, Mike? Maybe you're getting that thing they call the Christmas spirit.
1: Well, morning, George. Merry Christmas.
2: Hi, Mike. Pretty cheerful this morning, aren't you?
1: Oh, why not? It's almost Christmas, the day of good cheer. Well, what's the matter with you, sourpuss?
2: Nuts, Humboldt.
1: Uh-oh, the boss on the rampage again, huh?
2: Yeah.
1: Well, what is it this time?
2: You haven't heard?
1: No, what?
2: Somebody lifted another $1,000 out of the receipts last night.
1: What, again?
2: Yeah, it makes about 10 grand that's been missing in the last 6 months.
1: Well, no wonder Mr. Humboldt's upset.
2: The detectives are in there with him right now, and they've got old Gus, a night watchman, in for questioning. I suppose we'll all be on the carpet like the last time.
1: Oh, gee, that's not so good. $10,000. Hey, that's grand larceny.
2: Yeah, and the cops are probably getting pretty sore about not pinning it on somebody. Now, look, here comes old Gus, fresh from the Inquisition.
3: Yeah. Thank you, Mr. Humboldt.
2: Gus. Hey, Gus.
3: Yeah, Mr. Osborne?
2: Are they playing questions and answers in there again, Gus?
3: Yeah. There was you this time, there was you that time. The only time I got to sleep when they called me down here for this. What for would I want to steal money for? I got a wife. Fine wife. 4 kids. I steal money, I go to jail. They starve. What for would I steal?
2: Sure, Gus. But I know why you're so worked up about it.
3: Yeah?
2: You probably had to admit where you were last night between 12 and 1 o'clock.
3: How come you know that, where I was?
2: Go on. Everybody in the store knows that, Gus. It's a standing joke. Everybody knows you eat your lunch every morning between 12 and 1. They know you go up to the 13th floor and stretch out on one of those divans in the Louis the 15th room, the classiest in the joint.
3: Okay, so what's wrong with that? I got to eat. Why not in style?
2: Sure, only for that hour. Anybody could come in and move out the other 12 floors, and you'd never know it.
3: All right, so what? Maybe that is when somebody stole money. I do not know. I only know I did not steal. And this is the only time I got to sleep, when they have to go asking me questions.
2: What a character.
4: Hey, is that true about his breakfast from 12 to 1?
2: Sure. There's a night watchman for you.
4: That probably explains why they're so sure the thief is somebody inside the store. Somebody who knows about Gus and what time he won't be on this floor.
2: Yeah, could be. Uh-oh, that's Humboldt. Yes, Mr. Humboldt. Yes. It's right away, sir. Just as I thought. It's my turn now. Well, if I start screaming, you'll know he's putting me on the rack.
1: Okay, I'll bring a branding iron to your rescue.
2: Don't laugh yet. You'll probably be next. If Humboldt really decides to catch a thief, he'll catch one by hook or crook.
0: Merry Christmas, Mike. Oh, now, what's the matter? You don't seem as happy as you were. Something happened to dampen the Christmas spirit, maybe? Something you can't describe, can't even put your finger on? Just a funny sinking feeling? Forget it. George Osborne has been in and out of Humboldt's office, and almost the whole day has gone by and nothing's happened. And everything seems to have calmed down. In fact, it's George's turn to have the Christmas spirit.
2: I really didn't expect it this year, but there it was in my pay envelope. Nice and crisp and green. With the best Christmas wishes of the J.C. Deaver's stores.
1: Oh, gee, that's swell, George.
2: Yeah, real honest-to-gosh Christmas bonus. I can sure use it.
1: Who couldn't?
2: I don't know whether you'll get one or not, Mike. You've only been here 6 months. Then maybe... by the way, why don't you mosey in and pick up your pay? It's almost 9 o'clock. We close in 5 minutes.
1: Well, I guess I'd better wait for Mr. Humboldt to call me. Golly, I thought we'd get paid earlier. I still haven't bought Elaine's present.
2: Ah, well, don't worry. Most of the smaller stores will still be open for a couple of hours.
1: Yeah, sure. But I thought I'd get her something she liked real well in a little store up on 10th Avenue. Oh, well, it'll be open till late.
2: Say, I wonder if they found out anything about the 10 grand. Boy, they've really questioned everybody around, though.
1: They didn't question me. In fact, they've never questioned me about it. I don't quite understand that.
2: Oh, well, I don't know. I guess you got such an honest face or something.
1: Yeah.
2: Uh-oh. Yes, Mr. Humboldt. Well, yes, sir. Yes, sir, I'll send him right in. Yeah, maybe we spoke too soon. He wants to see you.
1: Oh?
2: On the other hand, maybe he just wants to hand you your Christmas bonus in person. After all, you are getting to be the fair-haired boy around here these days.
4: I'd better go in.
2: You might even be in line for a promotion. You can't tell.
4: Okay, okay. You wanted to see me, Mr. Humboldt?
3: Yes, oh, yes, Cobb, Cobb. Sit down, sit down.
4: Thank you, sir.
3: Cobb, you've been with us 6 months now.
4: Yes, sir.
3: And I must admit that in that time you've demonstrated an admirable aptitude for the work.
4: Thanks, Mr. Humboldt.
3: Yes, in fact, there's been some discussion of raising your salary, promoting you. I even talked to Mr. Prentice, the manager, about it myself.
4: Well, thanks, Mr. Humboldt.
3: Yes, and that's why I regret very much to tell you this. I must inform you that we're forced to dispense with your services as of tonight.
4: You mean I'm fired?
3: I'm afraid that's it. Yeah, your 2 weeks' pay is in this envelope.
4: Wait a minute. If I'm bed so good, why am I being fired?
3: I'm not at liberty to offer any explanations. I have my orders just
4: the
3: same as...
4: It's got something to do with this missing money, hasn't it?
3: I told you
4: that... This is your way of telling me you think I took it, isn't it?
3: Now, Cobb,
4: that's it, isn't it, Mr. Humboldt? You've questioned everyone else in the department. With me, you figure questions are unnecessary, don't you?
3: Well, since you put it that way, Cobb, naturally, we must take into consideration your past.
4: You knew about my prison record. I told you about it. What I've told you about if I was going to steal again?
3: I'm not accusing you of stealing again. I only say we can't afford to take chances. We simply find it advisable...
4: All right. I understand. I understand a lot of things now, Mr. Humboldt. Thanks. Thanks, Mr. Humboldt, for the Christmas bonus.
2: Hey, Mike. Mike, wait a minute. Well, did you get it? Did he give you a Christmas bonus?
4: Yeah. Yeah, I got a Christmas bonus, all right.
2: Hey, what's up? What's the matter?
4: Oh, nothing. I'll tell you about it later. I'm leaving now.
2: Oh, yeah, you're in a hurry. But wait, I almost forgot. With my bonus, I can pay you the $30 I owe you.
4: Huh?
2: Here. 10, 20, 30. That ought to help with that present for your wife, huh?
4: Yeah. Yeah, thanks, George. Thanks.
0: Merry Christmas, Mike. Yeah. That premonition you had this morning was right, wasn't it? That funny, sinking feeling. Now you know, don't you, Mike? You knew it all the time, really. All this past 6 months, you've been kidding yourself. That dream bubble has burst. Merry Christmas, Mike. The crowds are still cheerful on the streets. The windows are still bright and gay, and the holly still spices the air. But you don't see or feel or smell. No, there's only the sensation of a chill wind cutting you to the bone as you wander the dark streets, not knowing or caring where you are.
5: Hello, Michael. Merry Christmas.
4: Huh? Oh. Oh, hello, Reverend Ewart. I didn't see you.
5: So I noticed. I was just getting home from my last-minute shopping. Won't you come in for a moment? A cup of tea, perhaps?
4: Why, no, I...
5: Oh, come on. I haven't seen you for a long time. That is, for a chat. Besides, it's chilly out. A cup of hot tea will warm you up. You look as if you could stand warming up, Michael. Come in.
4: No, I've got to get along.
5: Oh, come now. That lovely wife of yours won't miss you for a few more minutes.
4: I tell you, I've got to go.
5: Very well, Michael. I won't keep you.
4: Oh, I'm sorry, Reppin. I didn't mean to, you know...
5: Well, I understand, son. You're troubled. Is there anything I can do?
4: No, I'm all right.
5: Well, I know you too well, Michael. I've known you all my life. Now, I've helped you before, haven't I? Why...
4: I don't know. I don't know whether you did or not. All that stuff you told me about turning over a new leaf, forgetting the past... I believed it.
5: Oh, yes, of course.
4: Hal, maybe you should have told it to some other people instead of me. It just don't work, Reverend. It just don't work. All that stuff about being good and doing good. Hal, it don't pay you off.
5: It does, Michael. It does. You must believe that. Even a little good done brings a great reward.
4: Yeah, maybe to some people. Only maybe some of us are behind an eight ball we can't get around.
5: Michael, please come in. I feel I must talk to you.
4: Not tonight, Reverend. But all the talking I can stand. Now I'm going to do my own thinking. And I know what I'm going to do. You can bet your sweet life I know just what I'm going to do.
0: Yes, your mind is made up now, isn't it, Mike? Humboldt made it up for you, didn't he? You hate him, don't you, Mike? and all the smug people like him who've never done a stretch and stir. They're your enemies, aren't they, Mike, whether you wanted them to be or not? And you're just one of the cell rats. Okay, if that's the way it is, that's the way you'll play it. What's that? Footsteps following you? Maybe if you stop by this lighted window. Yeah, you were right, Mike. They're following you, all right. Two of them. You saw them duck into that doorway when you stopped and turned around.
1: Tailing me. They got dicks tailing me. Why, sure, you dope. They wouldn't let you just walk out of there. They think you took the money. They're going to tail you, hound you, track you down. Okay. Okay, if they think I took the money, I'll give them reason to. This time, I will take it.
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0: Merry Christmas, Mike. A very merry Christmas, isn't it? 6 months of going straight and you've given it up. You're going back to the store and get your share of those days' receipts. Yes, it's all so simple, isn't it, Mike? It'll soon be 12 o'clock midnight, and old Gus will be up in the Louis 15th room on the 13th floor. The safe in Humboldt's office will be a cinch. You've seen it many times. And as for the two dicks tailing you now, it'll be duck soup to shake 'em. Duck soup. That's right. You're heading up 10th Avenue now. You can double back and... What's wrong, Mike? Why are you stopping? Could it be that tune, the brightly lighted window, the old man standing back there? Of course, now you remember. 10th Avenue. This is old Mr. Samuel's little store. This is it, where you're going to buy Elaine her Christmas present. And there it is. What you heard, the music box, sitting on the counter next to the open door, playing.
1: Good evening, Michael, and Merry Christmas.
2: Hiya, Mr. Samuels.
1: You came in just in time. I was just about to close up. I guess down at your big store, you've been closed for a long time. But here, well, we little fellows have to stay open to get all the business we can. What can I do for you?
2: Is this the music box that Elaine likes so well?
1: Yes, that is the one. She was very taken with it. How her eyes sparkled when she looked at it.
2: Yeah, there's a powder puffer. Something inside, isn't it?
1: That is right. And when you open it, it plays the little tune. So. Yes, she was saying how it was her favorite tune.
2: Okay. How much is it?
1: Well, it's usually priced at 75, but I'll give it to you and the young lady for 50.
2: $50?
1: Well, yes. You see, it's a genuine antique. And it's the best thing I have in this store.
2: Well, I'm sorry, but that's more than I'd figured out.
1: Oh, I'm sorry, too. I would have let you have it for less if I could, but 50 is the lowest.
2: Sure, sure. Well, okay, forget it.
1: Well, I'm sorry. Come back again.
0: Now what's the matter, Mike? Why are you stopping? Could it be you can't make up your mind? Could it be you're thinking about the music box, about Elaine, about Christmas? Yes. This may be your last Christmas with her, you know. Your last chance to give her a decent present with clean money. Money you earn. It might be a nice gesture, eh, Mike? A little token of all that might have been.
2: Oh, Mr. Samuels, I'll take it. Wrap it up as a gift and I'll take it.
0: Merry Christmas, Mike. That's what's written across the package. It was going to be a symbol for a wonderful new life, wasn't it? And now it's an ironic farewell. Your last attempt at doing good, as Reverend Hewitt called it. Too bad it won't bring you that great reward he promised. It won't have a chance, because there are those two dicks still following you. And you, you're heading for J.C. Deaver's department store, office of Henry Humboldt, and the interior of his safe. It's almost 12 midnight, and you have to duck those guys.
3: 30 quick. Girls, 30. The greatest little show in town, starring Tootsie Laverne and her 30 raving beauties. A new show just started. Only 40 cents. Ticket, mister?
2: Huh? Oh, yeah, yeah.
3: 40 cents. Thank you, sir. A new show just started. Hurry, hurry, hurry, ladies and gentlemen. It's the greatest little show in town.
0: You're doing great, Mike. Those dicks will follow you in, but you won't be there, will you? No. You're heading for that exit sign down at the side. Through the curtains, push out through the door, and there you are. In the alley. Free. Okay. Now, up to the street. Lose yourself in the crowd. Turn down Fifth toward the store. You're okay now. No need to look back. Or is there? They're there. You didn't shake them after all. They were wise to that trick, and they were waiting for you outside the theater. Yes, you should have known. Now what? Maybe you've got an idea. Yes, a good idea, a honey. Why not lead them to the store? Sure, that's where they expect you to go. But beat them there and hide, down in the freight dock, behind one of those big crates. They'll never find you in that mess. Then when they get tired looking, you'll be able to slip in and do the job. How's that? Brilliant. Yes.

0: Yes, here's the store. And there they are, a quarter of a block behind. When you hit the alley, you'll run for it. Make a dash back to the back. And you'll be so far ahead then, they won't know whether you got in or not. And you'll fool them entirely. You'll have them searching the whole store. Okay, here it is. Okay, you made it. You left them way behind. Here's the freight, Doc.
1: Okay, come on, coppers. Just try and find me in here.
2: Found it. Now we've left. I told you he knew we were following him.
3: Sure, sure. But let's not waste time. He had plenty of time to get in. Probably with his employee's key.
2: Okay, okay. Get out your skeleton and let's go in after him.
0: Worked like a charm, didn't it, Mike? You're sitting here in your crate, comfortably waiting, while they search the entire store. They've been there long enough to do it. It's almost one. If they don't hurry, you'll have Gus to worry about. Not that that's too much of a worry. But wait, hold it.
2: Well, that does it.
3: Yeah, too bad. Hey, flash your lighter out. We could have ducked into one of these crates here.
2: Yeah, but we never find him in that mess. He could play hide and seek with us there for days.
3: Yeah, you're right. I guess we might as well call it a day. It's a fine way to spend Christmas Eve anyway. Come on, let's go home.
2: Okay, I'm right beside you.
0: Well, Mike, Merry Christmas. This is better than you expected. They're leaving, actually going away, leaving the place to your tender mercies. You won't have to dodge them coming out. They aren't going to camp out in Humboldt's office. They're actually walking away, down the alley, and you're set.
1: Good Lord, the music box. Something's wrong. It's going. I can't stop. I can't.
2: Hey, Joe, listen. Yeah, I hear it. Come on, right over here.
1: I've got to stop it. I got to.
2: Okay, right here, in this crate.
1: Too late.
3: Okay, Cobb. We finally cornered you. Come on out.
2: No use hiding in there now, Cobb. Come on. We want to talk to you.
1: Yeah, I know. I got the idea. Okay. Okay, you got me.
2: Yeah. Thanks for the music. Led us right to the dance floor.
1: Yeah, that's the great reward the minister was talking about. Great.
2: I don't get you.
1: No, you wouldn't. It's a private little joke on me.
3: Yeah? Well, that music maybe did you a big favor, Cobb.
1: Favor?
2: That's right. Maybe you'll see what I mean if you'll answer a few questions for us.
1: I don't see why I should.
3: You got nothing to be afraid of, kid, if you'll just answer a couple of questions straight.
1: I'll answer one. I didn't do it. I had nothing to do with it.
2: Okay. You had nothing to do with it. We didn't ask you that question. But answer this. You bought that music box at a store on 10th Avenue a while ago, didn't you?
1: You know I did. You saw me buy it.
2: And you paid for it with two 20s and a 10,
1: yeah.
2: Right? Yeah. Well, part of that money was marked. It was money that had been stolen from Deaver's department store.
1: I tell you, it wasn't stolen. That was the dough I got in my pay envelope.
3: All of it? Didn't somebody else give you part of it?
1: No, I just earned the whole thing.
2: Didn't George Osborne give you part of it?
1: Osborne? Oh, yeah. Yeah, he did.
2: Oh.
1: He paid me $30 he owed.
2: Okay. Now, this is very important. How'd Osborne pay you? In what denomination of bills?
1: Well, I... Yeah. Yeah, I remember. He gave me 3 tens.
3: Tens? You're sure?
1: Sure, I'm sure.
2: And the 20s came to you in your pay envelope, huh?
1: Yeah.
2: You'll swear to that in court?
1: Of course.
2: Okay. That does it. Thanks, Cobb.
1: Hey, wait. You mean that's all you wanted me for?
3: It was enough. You just proved for us who stole that 10 grand from the store. And the way you were acting, we'd almost thought it was you. We hadn't have known better all the time.

0: But that's not the end of the story. The Whistler will bring it to you in just a moment. Meantime, Signal Oil Company joins with 1,800 Signal gasoline dealers throughout the West, from Canada to Mexico, in hoping that this has been a good Christmas for you. It wasn't the Christmas we had all hoped and prayed for. There were too many empty places at the table, too many empty places in our hearts. As we look back, we may wonder if perhaps we didn't give quite enough. Not quite enough of our effort, of our money, and of our blood, which can mean life itself to a boy at the front. Yet even the regrets that may tinge this season's gladness can prove its greatest blessing if they fire us to new determination, to new and greater effort through the coming year, until our prayers are finally answered and peace again returns to heal this confused and torn world. Yes, if, as this Christmas of 1944 draws to a close, we will rededicate ourselves to this, our job, we may, each of us, hasten the realization of that ancient promise, peace on earth, goodwill toward men. And now, back to the Whistler.
1: Well, quite surprising, isn't it? The police didn't suspect Mike at all. You see, it was this way. Because of his record, the cops began to tail Mike in the very beginning, when the money first began to be missed. Twice they had him under observation at the very time the money was stolen, though they knew he didn't do it. But they kept watching him in the hope he would lead them to the real thief, and he did. Yes, because when things got hot, the thief finally tried to frame Mike by giving him some of the stolen money. Marked money this time. George Osborne? Oh, no. In fact, Osborne almost gummed things up by paying his debts. The detectives hadn't counted on that. That's why they had to be sure which bills Osborne gave Mike. The tens weren't marked, the 20s were. The 20s Mike got in his pay envelope from Humboldt. Yes, Henry Humboldt, the office manager. You see, things were getting too hot for him. The trail was getting too close. He knew the money was marked, and he knew the detectives were watching Mike. So he gave him some of the marked bills in his severance pay, trying to frame him. It couldn't have worked, of course, but Humboldt didn't know that. And neither did Mike. And Mike almost did something he'd have regretted all his life. He almost went back to a life of crime. Yes, if the music box hadn't have jammed and started playing just when it did, and the detectives had gone off, Mike's life would have gone down the skid. Because it did play when it did. Well, next week, he'll be back at the store, in a better job. Yes, and he got a Christmas bonus, too. They saw to that after Humboldt was arrested. And all because the music box played. Maybe that's why Mike said...
2: No, sir. That music box sits right there on the table where everybody can see it.
3: Darling, I really think it means as much to you as it does to me.
2: Oh, I guess maybe it does, Elaine. Just like the Reverend Hewitt says, a little good brings a great reward. Yeah, for the rest of my life, that little gadget's going to mean a Merry Christmas. Darling, Merry Christmas.
3: Merry Christmas, Mike.

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The public telephone in the all-night drugstore kept ringing. One man called about a jewel robbery. Another spoke of murder. And a third man planned to double-cross them both. His timetable of crime was perfect. His own alibi, airtight. Yet, three men would die.

Hello, Creeps. This is Sergeant X opening the doors of the Mystery Playhouse. Well, tonight we have another story of the perfect crime as told by the Whistler. That is, it's almost perfect. The motive is furnished by a fortune in jewels, and three slick gunmen try to outsmart the others. The tale is called Death Marks the Double Cross, and fast action and unexpected murder marks just about every step. So, let's join the Whistler as he leads us down the pathway of crime and violence.

0: I am the Whistler, and I know many things, for I walk by night. I know many strange tales hidden in the hearts of men and women who have stepped into the shadows. Yes, I know the nameless terrors of which they dare not speak. To this day, the police records and newspapers of Portland attribute the robbery of the Swank Wellington jewelry store to a lone wolf. Perhaps it's because they refuse to admit the possibility that guilty accomplices still remain at large. As a matter of fact, it wasn't a lone wolf. True, Joe Strickland was alone, standing in the shadows at the back of the store when he saw the watchman turn the corner on his 11:15 round, then slunk down the alley to the back window. But at that same time, two other members of the corporation were waiting for him in a little black coupe parked near the highway in Tigard, a little town just out of Portland. They'd been there for almost 2 hours when Terry looked at his watch.
1: Darn it. 2:01.
2: It's an hour late. I'm getting uneasy.
1: I don't want to say I told you so, Mike.
2: What do you mean? He ain't coming?
1: You're beginning to get the idea, huh? After all, why should he? He's taking all the risk.
2: Ah, no. He wouldn't cross me. He knows better.
1: You're pretty sure of yourself.
2: Well, maybe he had to wait till the watchman's next round. Maybe a patrol car decided to park across the street. There could be a million things happening to make a guy late.
1: The watchman hasn't changed his schedule for 2 weeks now. 11:15 and 11:45.
2: So what?
1: So maybe he wasn't detained. He said he could pull it in 5 minutes. Remember?
2: Oh, he was bragging. Punk kid shooting off his mouth.
1: All right. Have it your way. There ought to be 10 or 15,000 in this, Mike. Almost enough to make a punk kid forget to come home.
2: Hey, I kill him, and he knows it.
1: Remember what he was saying just the other day? Tired of Portland, going south when the right time came. Maybe this is the right time, with 15 grand in his jeans.
2: Well?
1: What?
2: I got an idea what you're thinking. What is it?
1: Just what I said.
2: There's something else.
1: I can't tell you. I promised him I wouldn't.
2: What do you mean? Spill it.
1: Not yet.
2: I said spill it.
1: All right. Strickland tried to make a deal with me yesterday.
2: What?
1: Yeah. Seems he felt you weren't necessary to the corporation, but it might be a good idea to eliminate
2: you. Lie. Let go of it. You asked for it. What are you doing now to tell me for, huh?
3: I promised the kid.
2: Okay.
1: I told him he was crazy. Told him you'd kill him. You even know he was thinking about it.
2: Okay, go on, go on.
1: Well, he said he couldn't see why he was taking all the chances for a third of the payoff. A lot of things like that.
2: A little rat.
1: And he said he knew a fence named Bush downtown in the Grady Hotel where he could get rid of the jewels. I was supposed to ditch you out here somewhere and meet him tomorrow in Astoria. And when he saw I wouldn't go for it, he got scared. And I hit him a couple of times and he broke down.
2: Yeah?
1: That's all. He said he'd stay in line and made me promise not to tell you. I wasn't going to, but...
2: I see. The Grady Hotel, huh?
1: Yes, room 108.
2: I think I'll take a look.
1: Still might be wrong. What if he comes out here and we're gone?
2: I guess Mr. Strickland's got to learn the hard way.
1: What are you going to do?
2: I'll call you at the drugstore around the corner if he doesn't show up at the Grady.
1: Okay. And if he does?
2: I won't have to call you. Just look at the headlines.

0: the robbery of Wellington's jewelry store in Portland wasn't the work of a lone wolf. Joe Strickland did it all by himself, it's true. But there were two silent partners, both of them wondering why Joe was late. One of them determined to kill him if he shows up at Bush's, the fence's room at the Grady Hotel at the wrong time. Terry Dexter waits on the street corner until Mike's car has disappeared. Then he saunters toward the all-night drugstore on the highway, smiling quietly.
1: Yes, sir?
2: Yeah, make me a ham sandwich and a cup of coffee, will you?
1: You bet.
2: When's the next bus to Portland?
1: Oh, I'm afraid you got a long wait, brother. Let's see, you just missed the 1:15. Next one's 3:15.
2: Hmm.
1: Don't run so often this time of night.
2: 2 hours, eh? Well, nothing much I can do about it. Hmm? I'll be right back. Got a couple of phone calls.

0: Hello?
1: Hello, Joe. How did it come out?
0: Who's this?
1: Terry.
0: Where you been?
1: I'm in Tigard at an all-night drugstore.
0: What's the idea of sending me up to your apartment? You said you'd be here at 12. I gotta get out of here, I tell you.
1: Don't worry about it.
0: What do you mean, don't worry? I'm going nuts.
1: Take it easy. How did the job go?
0: I don't know. I can't tell you now. I gotta get out of this apartment right away.
1: You weren't followed. It wasn't sloppy.
0: No, I wasn't followed.
1: Okay. Okay. Take the West Highway out of town and I'll meet you across from the drugstore.
0: Yeah, I'll be right out.
1: And listen, lock my apartment and leave by the back way. I don't want anyone to know you've been there, you understand?
0: But Terry...
1: But what?
0: Well, nothing. I'll see you in 20 minutes.
2: I see, Terry. You and Mike aren't both wondering what happened to Joe Strickland. Now, one more call to prepare for Mike's arrival at the Grady Hotel.
3: Grady Hotel.
1: Room 108, please.
3: One moment. Hello?
1: Mr. Bush?
0: Yes, sir.
1: This is Joe Strickland. I called you yesterday.
0: Oh, yes, Mr. Strickland.
1: I'll be in to see you in about an hour.
0: What is it, please?
1: A jewelry. $15,000 at least. Goodbye.
4: Here's your sandwich, sir.
1: Ah, that's great. Now I'm a little hungry.
4: You can have more cream if you want.
1: That's all right.
4: That's really a tough break.
1: Hmm?
4: Missing that 1:15 bus. A 2-hour wait is no joke.
1: Oh, I don't mind. I'd as soon be here as anywhere else for the next 2 hours.
2: Yes, Terry. The little drugstore in Tigard is a good place for you during the next 2 hours. A place to sit at the control board and pull switches. Or perhaps you're more like a man with an intricate jigsaw puzzle, fitting the pieces together carefully, each one adding a little to a picture of $15,000. The next piece moves slowly into place as Mike enters the Grady Hotel a few minutes later and walk down the corridor to room 108.
5: Yes?
6: Open up.
5: What do you want?
6: You know what I want.
5: Just a moment, please. Oh, I thought you were...
6: Who'd you think I was?
5: Well, I don't know.
6: You
5: I...
6: was expecting someone?
5: Now, see here, I haven't time for...
6: Oh, yes, you have, Mr. Bush. We got plenty of time. Mind if I, make myself at home?
5: Well, I was about to retire, Mr.
6: Fliegel. Mike Fliegel. You, usually up this late, Mr. Bush? It's 2 o'clock.
5: Yes, Mr. Fliegel. I generally stay up...
6: Stay up? That bed over there looks like he just got up. Or maybe someone might have telephoned, huh? Someone with a little business for you.
5: That doesn't concern you, Mr. Fliegel. I'll have to
6: oh,
5: ask
6: but
5: you...
6: it does. Spill it, will you? I didn't come here to play games. Who's coming here?
5: Nobody. Mr. Fliegel, nobody.
6: Wait a minute. Get away from that phone. Give me that note. That's better. Strickland. Jewel. $15,000. Well, ain't that a coincidence, Mr. Bush? He's just a boy I'm interested in.
5: Stay right where you are, Fliegel.
6: Oh. Playing a little rough, ain't you? Huh? Now, that kind of artillery wasn't made for little jokers like you.
5: Stop, I tell
6: you. Better put it down, Mr. Bush. Now, you wouldn't want a flock of cops up here any more than I would.
5: Now, look out over here! Oh,
6: no! Yeah. Like I was saying, Mr. Bush, punks like you shouldn't play with 45. They're liable to kick right back in your face, eh?
5: Get out of here.
6: Oh, really, Mr. Bush? You're in no position to be asking things. Now, when's he coming here?
5: Well, I don't know.
6: Okay. I won't press the point. Now, just sit back and relax, hmm? Be nice and fresh to greet him when he comes. Outside line. Hello? Hello. I want to put a call through to the payphone in the all-night drugstore in Tigard.

0: for you, huh?
1: Yes. People I was staying with wanted to know if I'd caught the bus yet.
0: Well, it's funny they called you on the payphone.
1: Yeah. Mm-hmm. I guess I'll take a walk for a few minutes.
0: Okay. 3:15, remember? Check.
2: Well, Terry, it's all working out beautifully, isn't it? You figured everything down to the last detail, and the next piece slides into place within a few minutes. You pace up and down in front of the drugstore a few times, and then a cab pulls up to the curb.
3: Terry? Terry, listen.
1: Take it easy, Joe. What's the matter?
3: Look, here it is, all of it. And you take your cut, and I'll take mine, and we'll separate now, huh? Right away.
1: Nothing went wrong, did it, Joe?
3: No, Terry. Everything's fine, see? I just want
1: to... Give it to me. Not bad. A bracelet ought to bring $1,000, easy.
3: I want to get going, Terry, right now.
1: You're sure nothing happened?
3: No, Terry, honest.
1: What about the watchman?
3: Well, what do you mean, the watchman?
1: It was 11:15, 11:45, wasn't it?
3: Oh, yeah. Just like you said, Terry.
1: Yeah.
3: I was out of the store by 11:30. It's just sitting in your apartment and...
1: And what, sir?
3: And thinking of Mike. Oh, why did we do it, Terry? I told you it's suicide to cross that guy. He'll kill us both.
1: Oh, that's it. Well, don't worry about Mike, Terry. I took care of him. He's meeting us in Astoria.
3: Astoria? He believed you?
1: Hook, line, and sinker. We'll be out of the state before he wakes up.
3: Oh, I still don't like crossing in, Terry. Just like I told you. We all agreed.
1: Don't be a jerk all your life. He's been a leak in my throat long enough. I did the casework, you did the job. He's just looking for a free cut.
3: Okay, Terry, anything you say. Just give me my cut and let me...
1: Yeah, not so fast. We're going to fence it tonight. It'll be too hot to handle tomorrow. There's a man named Bush in the Grady Hotel downtown. Well, here's the address. I want you to go there alone.
3: Alone? What do you mean?
1: I don't trust him. He says he has the $15,000 ready, but I want you to check first. Keep the stuff to be called.
3: I can't go back to town, Terry.
1: You're going. And then?
3: Listen, you don't know. You don't know why I...
1: I tell you, Mike is in Astoria. Now beat it before someone wonders what we're doing here.
3: But, Terry, can't we do like I said?
1: Don't argue. The deal's all set. We'll be waiting for you. All you have to do is make the check and call me at the drugstore.
3: All right, Terry, I'll do it. Would you...
1: Oh, another thing. Give me your gun.
3: Huh?
1: Yeah, the fence doesn't like his customers to come in here. I'll keep it and give it back to you later.
2: Well, the pieces of the puzzle are beginning to make a picture, aren't they, Terry? You can see the $15,000 pretty clearly, right in the center of it. All it needs is a little routine work around the edges. There ought to be a warm reception for poor Joe Strickland when he walks into that room at the Grady. Mike is a pretty hard man to explain things to when he gets in the wrong frame of mind. He has a careless habit of shooting first and thinking afterward. Yes, it's 3:15 now, and things are probably beginning to happen down in Mr. Bush's room.
4: Hello, Joe. No, you don't. Stay right there, Joe.
3: How did you
4: get... You ought to know me better than that, Joe. I play for Keith's. Right, Mr. Bush?
3: I'm dreadfully sorry, Mr. Strickland.
4: You two know each other, I see.
3: Only by telephone, I'm afraid. What do you mean? I never talked to you.
5: Oh, it's no use, Mr. Strickland. He knows everything.
3: But I...
4: Okay. Come on, let's go.
3: What do you mean?
4: What do you expect? A bronze medal?
3: Listen, there's something wrong.
4: Shut up. You don't have to tell me there's something wrong. Come on, we're going. And give me the stuff.
3: I haven't got it.
4: You what?
3: Terry's got it. I left it with him.
4: Don't give me that. Put up your hands. You haven't got it. Where are you hiding it?
3: I tell you, Terry's...
4: You're lying, rat. I ought to let you have it right here. Come on, we're going. Both hands on the wheel, Joe.
3: You got me all wrong, Mike. Honest, it wasn't my idea.
4: I want to know what you did with the stuff. You going to tell me or ain't you?
3: Mike, believe me, it's like I told you. I left it with Terry. He told me to meet him at his apartment.
4: And what was he doing with me and Tiger?
3: I don't know. He said you were in Astoria or something.

0: I didn't want to, Mike. You gotta believe me.
1: I don't. And talking ain't gonna do you much good, Joe. This is your last trip.
0: Look, there's an oil station. And why don't you call the drugstore?
2: Yeah, that's it.
0: Terry's gone by now, I'm sure. You said you told him to stay there another hour. Well, if he's gone, would you believe me?
1: He'll be there.
0: Give me a chance, Mike. Call him. I tell you, it's a double cross. He's gone with the stuff.
1: Okay. Pull in. Now remember, I'll be right behind you.
3: Yes, sir. How many?
1: Just want to use the phone.
3: Okay, right over there.
1: Come on, Joe. Stay in front of me. One false move.
0: Yeah, Mike.
1: Keep your hands down.
0: I was...
1: Shut up. The lieutenant's watching us.
4: Drugstore.
1: I'm looking for a party by the name of Dexter. He's expecting a call.
4: I don't. You must mean the man who's been waiting for the bus. Yeah, just a minute.
1: Looks like you're wrong, Joe.
2: You mean he's there?
1: What'd you expect?
4: Hello.
1: Hello, Terry?
4: Yes, Mike.
1: Mr. Strickland and I are taking a ride, Terry. And he tells me he saw you an hour ago.
4: What's he talking about?
1: That's what I want to know, Terry. Wait a minute, Terry. What's he doing, Joe?
0: What do you mean?
1: You're tendon.
0: He's standing over there, what?
1: You raise your hand again, and I'll plug you right here.
0: I wasn't...
1: Shut up. Go on, Terry.
4: What about Joe?
1: Well, he tells me he left the stuff with you.
4: Oh, he did, huh? Well, he's lying to you. I haven't seen him all night.
1: Thanks. That's all I want to know.
0: Wait a minute. Terry, you don't know what you're doing. Terry, he's going to kill me. You can't do it. You can't. Mike, can't you see? He's taking both of us for a ride. Both you and me.
5: Shut up, you're right. Come on.
0: No, you can't. I won't let you. No.
6: Hey, you can't get away with that stuff around here.
7: Oh, no, watch me. And don't move. That's it. Right there by the pump. That'll take care of the phone. Now, don't try to pull anything, see? One fancy move, you'll be down there next to him.
6: Nine S 6157. Got it. Smart guy, huh? Smashing my phone. Thinks this is the only phone in the neighborhood.
8: Sitting in the drugstore in Tigard, you don't see that happen, Terry. But don't worry. You'll know about it soon enough. Everything comes to him who waits. And the pieces are all falling into place now.
9: You're certainly a popular man tonight, Mr. Dexter. Don't believe I ever saw so many incoming calls on that phone.
10: My friends never give me a moment's rest, even at 3 a.m.
9: What kind of business you in?
10: Oh, a little bit of everything, I guess.
9: You know, if I was you, I'd plug that phone and... What's the matter?
10: That police car outside.
9: Oh, yeah, that's Max, the night patrolman. Pulls in every night about this time for a cup of coffee.
10: Oh.
11: Hello, Henry.
9: Oh, hello, Mac. How are things?
11: Okay, a little busy tonight. How about a cup of coffee, Henry?
9: All ready for you.
11: Thanks. That's what I needed. Haven't seen a night like this since I've been on the force.
10: Pretty busy, there, officer?
11: That one-armed paper hanger ain't it, brother. You got a donut, Henry?
9: Sure. Here you are.
11: Good. Yeah, holdups, murders, never seen anything like it. The guy was just bumped off on a service station the other side of town.
10: Yeah? You got anything on who did it?
11: It ain't even going to trial, brother. Radio patrol picked up the guy.
10: Did he talk at all?
11: When I say picked him up, that's what I mean. He was going 70 when they drilled his rear tire. There ain't enough of them left to recognize him.
9: Uh-oh. There's your bus, mister. 3:15, right on the nose.
10: Well, see you later, Henry. Thanks for the hospitality. Very pleasant 2 hours.
11: That's funny, huh? The look on that guy's face when I was talking to him then. Almost as if he was ready to bust out laughing. He surely must be happy about something.

0: No wonder Terry Dexter couldn't help grinning as he walked outside and onto the bus to town, and his apartment, and the bag in the closet, packed for a long trip. The jigsaw puzzle was all together now, every piece in place, and it made a picture of $15,000. With no splits to make, no silent partners with grasping hands. No, fate must have been the silent partner in this. He hadn't dared to hope that Mike would be eliminated so easily. He thought, perhaps, of tipping off the police about the murder, maybe planting the gun you have in your pocket, after making suitable arrangements for the jewels, of course. Mike wasn't much of a worry after all, with a murder rap hanging over his head. Yes, Terry, you'll get the jewels. And all you have to do now is pick up that bag at your apartment. Your double cross worked beautifully. Only, are you sure you didn't double cross yourself, too?
1: You must be Mr. Dexter. Who are you? Keep your hands away from that pocket. Lieutenant Walker of the Homicide Squad.
2: What are you doing here?
1: You haven't got anything. Just a minute. Keep those hands up. Now. Oh. 38, huh?
2: Well, that isn't mine.
1: But two shells fired. Not very smart, Mr. Dexter. An idiot would know better than to walk around with a rod as hot as this.
2: Yeah,
1: keep those hands up, my friend. Now, take another look. Yeah, let's see. Inside coat pocket? Huh? You're a walking brief for the prosecution, a bag of jewelry. Now, what would you be doing with that, Mr. Dexter?
2: I didn't do it.
1: I should tell you that anything you say will be held against you. But you couldn't say anything that matters now, not when we add this to that dead watchman in the next room.
2: What? Dead? Well, what are you talking about?
1: What are you trying to pull, Dexter? You ought to be smart enough to know when you're licked. You robbed the store at 11:25. Oh, we even know the time. The watchman came back accidentally in time to see you leaving and followed you here. You didn't know it until too late. So you waited for him in the doorway downstairs and plugged it. Well, that was stupid. Because you must have known the shot to be heard and investigated. But the prize was pulling him into your own bedroom with a blood trail to lead us right to him.
2: Tricked on that little punk. That's fine.
1: And then, to top it off, you trot back now with the gun that killed him and the jewels in your coat pocket. Unless I'm mistaken, Mr. Dexter, your trial will be one of the shortest in history.

0: That was Death Marks the Double Cross, one of the Whistler's better yarns. Next time, we're going to meet an old friend of yours, Lamont Cranston, better known as the Shadow. In this episode, he'll investigate the mysterious case of the Flaming Skull. It takes all of the Shadow's old-time ingenuity to crack this one, but perhaps you'll get a better idea of the difficulty of the problem if we step down to the green room to hear a bit of the rehearsal for our next show in the Mystery Playhouse. Follow me, please. Come. Come, come.
1: Well, this is a fine thing, Mr. Cranston. A fine thing indeed.
2: What's eating you, Margot?
1: What's eating me? The question I've been wanting to ask you. Sit around like a bump on a log all day.
2: I was thinking. No, worrying about the Flaming Skull.
1: Suddenly, at 7 o'clock tonight, you announce we're going for a drive. Where?
2: To visit a friend.
1: Why?
2: To pick up a clue on this case.
1: Who's the friend?
2: Dr. Neil Harrison. I sent Steve Grant to see him yesterday afternoon. It's just possible that Steve might have said something to Dr. Harrison that would give us a clue.
1: Then all that worrying, I mean thinking, this afternoon didn't help? No inspiration?
2: It certainly did help, Margot, but right now the fire of inspiration needs a little more coal.
1: To be shoveled on by Lamont Cranston Stoker.
2: No, no. Lamont Cranston Shadow.
3: Next patient, please. Yeah, that's odd. Waiting room's empty. I could have sworn I heard a patient come in. Who's that?
4: Your patient, Dr. Harrison.
3: Patient? Where?
4: An invisible patient, doctor.
3: Why, this is absurd. It's some trick. Who are you?
4: Men call me the Shadow.
3: The Shadow?
4: You have heard of the Shadow, Dr. Harrison. The Shadow seeks only one thing, the truth.
3: The truth about what?
4: The truth about all things. The truth about Steve Grant.
3: Grant? Oh, yes, yes.
4: He came to you yesterday?
3: Yes, Lamont Cranston sent him.
4: You treated him?
3: No, I did not.
4: Why not? The truth, Dr. Harrison.
3: Yes, I'll tell the truth. I could not treat him. He...
4: Dr. Harrison! He's dead. Shot by somebody from outside that window.
2: Right here, Margot.
5: I heard shots while I was waiting in the car.
2: Shh. Someone fired through the window while the Shadow was questioning Dr. Harrison. The doctor's dead. Now, come on. We've got to locate that killer if we can.
5: But it's pitch dark, Lamont.
2: Oh, careful, careful. He must have run off this way.
5: Do you know who killed the doctor?
2: No, I'm afraid we'll never find out now.
5: Lamont.
2: Yes, Margot.
5: Look. Look, running down the street. Way up there. Oh, Lamont.
2: Yes, I see it, Margot.
5: It's a flaming skeleton.
0: A flaming skeleton is no easy thing to explain. Lamont Cranston is baffled, Margot Lane is puzzled, and the police don't believe the story at all. But something or someone did commit one of the most bizarre of all crimes. So join us next time for the surprising explanation of the weird puzzler, the case of the Flaming Skull. This is Sergeant X, closing the doors of the Mystery Playhouse. Good night. Sleep tight. 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

0: am the Whistler. And I know many things, for I walk by night. I know many strange tales hidden in the hearts of men and women who have stepped into the shadows. Yes, I know the nameless terrors of which they dare not speak. Did you ever commit a murder? No? Then you don't know, do you, how irresistible is the urge of the murderer to return to the scene of his crime? It's a very overpowering feeling, especially if you're not even sure that... Oh, but wait, I'm getting ahead of the story. They found Lucille Doane late at night on the floor of a not-too-lavish apartment. A neighbor noticed a light that had been burning for 24 hours, blundered in and found her. The police came very quickly. The coroner arrived shortly after. And he and Detective Rock Adrian looked over the body.
1: Well, coroner, what do you say?
2: Mr. Adrian, she's dead. Plenty dead.
1: Cause of death?
2: Do I have to tell you? You can see.
1: I can see, but I want your official verdict for the record.
2: Well, you can put down death from repeated blows over the head by a heavy instrument.
1: How many is repeated blows?
2: 20, 25 at least.
1: How old would you say she was?
2: I'd say around 30.
1: Would you say she was pretty? Beautiful?
2: She was certainly better looking than she is now. Why worry? The papers will headline her as a raving beauty.
1: The newspapers won't hear about this case yet. Time of death?
2: Oh, I'd say about this time last night.
1: Well, I guess I got everything I need from you. Go ahead if you're through.
2: I am, and glad of it. This isn't my favorite kind of case. You coming?
1: No, not just yet. And, coroner.
2: Yeah?
1: Don't talk about this to anyone, especially reporters.
2: Right. Say, you got any ideas on this one, Mr. Adrian?
1: Nothing much. But I don't think the murderer of Lucille Doane is sleeping peacefully tonight.
2: Well, I don't blame him. I wouldn't either if I'd done something like that.
0: Yes, and how right you are. The murderer of Lucille Doane is not sleeping peacefully tonight. Is he, Oliver? No, Oliver Gorst is walking the streets, wandering aimlessly, paying little attention to traffic, thinking.
3: Hey, why don't you look where you're going? What's the idea?
4: Oh, I'm sorry. I wasn't thinking. I was thinking about something else. I'm sorry.
3: Hey, are you all right? You don't look so good.
4: I'm all right. There's nothing the matter with me. Stop staring at me. I'm all right.
3: Okay, brother. Okay. But you better watch out where you're going.
4: Yeah. Yeah. Watch where I'm going. Watch. Where am I going? I started toward home, but I'm walking downtown. I am almost to Lucille's place. No, I can't do it. I can't go back there. Not now. But why do I keep walking in that direction? Why?
0: Yes, why, Oliver? Why this irresistible desire to go back to the scene of the crime, as they call it? Seems to get worse all the time, doesn't it? It's almost 11:45, just 24 hours since you killed her. Now you want to go back. But that's dangerous, you know that. The police might be there right now, gathering clues. Then they'll peer through microscopes, test things, interview people, and soon they'll be combing the city for you.
4: The murderer returns to the scene of the crime. If that's true, then why don't the police just wait there for them? Maybe they are. Maybe they're waiting there for me right now. I've got to be careful. I'm almost there. I can't go. I can't. It's suicide.
5: 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And now, back to the Whistler.

0: Well, Oliver Gorst, you can tell yourself that it's suicide to go back to the scene of your crime. But you can't stop that irresistible desire to go anyway, can you? Your head tells you to turn around and run, but your feet take you closer and closer. You'd better be careful, Oliver. You'd better be careful.
1: Where the devil's a switch? Hey, anyone here?
2: Hello, Inspector.
1: They told me I'd find you here, Adrian. What's up? It's the idea of camping here and not letting the newspapers have the story.
2: Not so loud, Inspector. Close the door. Yeah. I've got a hunch about this crime.
1: I'm listening. Better be good. Where's Arnold and Henderson?
2: They're sleeping.
1: Sleeping? And just what do you do while they slumber?
2: Wait. We take turns.
1: For what?
2: The murderer.
1: I don't get it.
2: Whoever killed Lucille Doane did it in a moment of blind fury and then rushed out of here thinking only of escape. Only then did he realize what he'd done. Now he's bound to have the jitters. Every time he picks up a newspaper, he expects to read about the crime. If we keep this thing still, our silence will puzzle him. He'll begin to wonder whether the police have discovered the body. He might come back for any number of reasons. But I think he'll come back lured by all the doubts and hopes and curiosity our silence can stir up in the mind of one who's come face to face with murder for the first time. Murder's very upsetting, you know.
1: Yeah, especially for the victim. Well, all right, Adrian, go ahead. Some of your wacky ideas have been your most successful ones, and I'll string along, but don't take too long.
2: Thank you, Inspector.
1: I'll take care of the chief and the newspapers. Good night and good luck.
0: The detective has a hunch, Oliver, and it's a pretty good one. Of course, you don't know it, but he's figured you out pretty well. Except, when you committed murder, you were more surprised than upset. Yes, you couldn't believe you'd done it. You wanted to go back and convince yourself right then. But something told you not to. Instead, you ate a big supper. Murder made you terribly hungry. There was nothing like a good meal to buck a man up. Only now you wish you had gone back, don't you? Just to make sure.
3: Maybe I didn't do it after all. Maybe it's something I dreamed. I've often thought of killing someone. No, of killing her when she was causing so much trouble. That's it. I dreamed of killing her, and the dream was so vivid, I thought it actually happened. I have to go back to convince myself it isn't true. She'll be surprised to see me so soon after our quarrel. I'll look around, and if I don't see any bloodstains, I'll know it didn't happen. But why can't a man be sure about something like that? It's such an awful thing to do. Kill a human being. I couldn't have done it. I'd feel remorse. I'd have such a sense of guilt, I'd have to give myself up or drown myself. It goes to show I didn't do it. How could I have eaten that meal afterwards if I'd killed her? The food would have choked me. But I'm hungry again. I'll stop for a sandwich. That'll give me time to think.

0: Anderson, Anderson, wake up.
1: What? Oh, it's you.
0: Time for your watch. Here's some coffee. More in the thermos.
1: Oh, thanks. Look, do you really think we'll trap this guy? Brother, seems to me I've been here a month already.
2: I played a hunch, that's all. I could be wrong.
1: Well, much more of this, and we'll be chasing each other around with butcher knives for diversion.
0: Don't worry, Anderson. The idea's not as crazy as it sounds.
1: Okay, Mr. Adrian.
0: Wake me if you hear the slightest sound, will you?
1: Yeah.
0: Good night.
1: Good night, and pleasant dreams.
3: Is there anything else for you, mister?
4: What did you say?
3: I said, would you like anything else?
4: Yes, I think I'll have another hamburger.
3: Well, I'm sorry, but the chef's gone.
4: Oh.
3: All we have is coffee and cold sandwiches. We'll be closed in about 20 minutes.
4: Well, I'll have a cup of coffee.
3: Okay, draw one.
4: I wonder if he ever killed anyone. I wish I was in his place. Nothing to worry about. Lucille deserved to die. I had to do it. It's not my fault she fell in love with me, and I warned her not to, that I could never marry her. She understood all that. It's foolish to come all the way down here just to prove I wasn't dreaming. I'll call her up. I'll be pleasant and tell her I'm sorry about the quarrel and cheer her up a little.
3: Hey, mister, don't you want the coffee?
4: Huh? Oh, yes, I'll be back. I'm just going to telephone.

0: No. Don't touch that receiver, Henderson.
1: Well, it might be headquarters.
0: No. I'm not to be called here. I left instructions with the operator to trace any call that comes in. Try to stall anyone who calls. Let it ring.

0: What number are you calling, please?
1: Lincoln 57431, please.
0: Will you please hang up and dial again? I'm returning your coin.
2: Sorry, mister. We're closing up. There's a drugstore up the street where you can telephone.
1: It's no use. She didn't answer.
3: No, Oliver, she didn't answer. And you know why, don't you? Really, you know why. But you don't know about Detective Rock Adrian and the operator tracing the call, do you?
4: Hold it.
2: Sorry, I'm closing. There's a place around the corner.
4: Never mind that. Did anyone telephone from here within the last 5 minutes?
2: Huh? Yeah, a man just left. Went down the subway steps over there.
4: Okay, Henderson, bring this man with you and come on. Can you identify him?
2: Sure I can. He just ate here. Why, what's the matter?
4: Never mind. Come on. We better catch him before that train pulls out. Wait a minute. I'm afraid we're too late.
3: Well, Oliver, you were lucky, and you don't even know it. Sitting safely in the subway train, your thoughts are far from police in your danger. They're with Lucille.
5: Why didn't she answer? Maybe she was out with someone else. And all the time telling me I was the only one she ever loved. Couldn't live without me. If I ever left her, she'd kill herself. Well, why didn't she? That would have solved everything. Always threatening to tell my wife. Always demanding. Threatening and demanding. Demanding and threatening. Every time I saw her, there was a big row. I began to lose my control, my self-respect. And then I knew I'd have to kill her. That's when I started having those horrible dreams. Then I dreamed she was a little white mouse and asked me to give her something to eat. But I told her I hadn't anything. Then I saw my heart on a little tin plate, and she began to nibble on it. The heart was pulsing. And when she bit into it, I screamed and grabbed the poker and began to beat her with it. Beat her and beat her long after she was dead.
6: All out, end of the line.
7: All out, mister. This is the end of the line.
1: End of the line? Where am I?
7: 242nd Street.
1: Can I ride anymore?
7: Sure, mister. You want to go back? We'll take you.
1: Back? Yeah. I've got to go back. I forgot something back there.
3: Yes, Oliver, you forgot something. Or did you? You can't be sure about anything anymore. The whole thing's like a dream, a nightmare. Only you can't seem to wake up. When you go home, finally, you avoid your wife. You've done it before. She doesn't bother you. At the office next day, the people wonder about you, but they only think you're not feeling well. If they only knew what's going on in your mind. And then it's night again. You're wandering the streets again. The urge to go back is there again.
7: Oh, this job ain't so bad after you get used to it, Mr. Adrian.
4: Something ought to happen tonight.
7: Oh, you think so?
4: He's hovering around the edges. That call came from a phone booth only 3 blocks from here. We almost had him.
7: Yeah, that was a tough break.
4: Quiet. Someone's coming.
8: I hear it. He's coming this way.
4: Stand by. Be ready for trouble.
8: What'll I do?
4: Open the door. Fast. Put up your hands.
9: Yeah, sure, mister. Don't shoot. I'm just delivering a telegram.
4: All right. Come in. Who's the message for?
9: Miss Lucille Doan.
4: I'll take it. You wait. Where'd you get this?
9: Came through the office. Boss just handed it to me and told me to deliver it.
4: Here's $2. If anyone asked you about this telegram, tell him you delivered it to Miss Doan in person, not to me, see?
9: Yes, sir. Say, can I tell my boss what happened?
4: Yeah. And tell him if anyone tries to put a tracer on this telegram to find out if it was delivered, he's to get in touch with police headquarters.
9: Yes, sir, I'll tell him. Thanks for the $2.
4: That's all.
7: Well, what's up?
4: Read this telegram.
7: Meet me for dinner at the usual place, signed Ollie. Who the devil is Ollie?
4: That's our man, the one who phoned.
7: The murderer?
4: Perhaps.
7: Well, dining with a corpse would be a novelty. Look, if he's the one, what's the point in inviting her to dinner?
4: Maybe it's hope. Maybe he's trying to convince himself it never happened. Maybe it's an attempt to fool the police in case he's found and questioned.
7: Well, if we only knew where the usual place was, we'd drop in for dinner ourselves.
4: If this Ollie doesn't know she's dead, if he isn't our man, he'll probably try to find out why she doesn't meet him. We'll just sit tight.
7: Oh, no, not more waiting. Well, I think I'll water the plants again. That geranium's going to blossom any week now.
10: Waiter.
11: Yes, sir.
10: And what time is it?
11: 10:15. Can I get you something?
10: No, no, I'll wait a little longer. My companion must have been detained. She'll be along any minute now.
11: I'd suggest, sir, if you want steak, you better let me place your order. We have only a few left.
10: Well, I don't know. She eats so little. I tell you what, reserve one steak. If she orders it, I'll take something else.
11: Very well, I'll have one put aside.
10: And bring me another newspaper.
11: Yes, sir.
5: Why did I tell him only one steak? We both like them better than anything else. Maybe I know she won't come. Is this just a game I'm playing with myself, just pretending it never happened? But why? Why isn't there something in the papers? I've read 100 since Monday, and all there is war news. Nothing about... she's staying away on purpose, just to torture me. She knows how easily I become upset and worried. She's deliberately not answering my phone call and my telegram. Just like her to pull a trick like that. Like the time she faked a suicide and had me frantic for a week. Well, two can play that game. I'm not waiting any longer.
10: Waiter?
11: Yes, sir.
10: I'll have the steak by myself. Medium rare. Baked potato. Green salad with French dressing.
3: That's right, Oliver. Get angry at her. That will relieve the tension in your mind for a while. Eat a good meal. Go home. Get a good night's sleep. You'll feel better in the morning. But you don't, do you? And the next night, you're worse than ever. Take it easy, Oliver. If you can just wait a little while longer, Detective Adrian can't keep this up forever.
12: Adrian, I can't put the chief off much longer. He's howling for an arrest.
4: We'll get him, Inspector. He's nibbling at the bait.
12: Yeah, but when? It's 3 days since the murder.
4: That's not long. Just give me a few more days.
12: Days? Good Lord, the chief wants to see me the first thing in the morning. And I know what he'll say.
4: I can guess. I'll give me one more day. I'm sure something will break.
12: Well, I'll try. I'll tell him you got a hot lead. The case will soon break.
4: Thanks, Inspector.
12: Oh, forget it. And let me warn you, Adrian, this is the last time I get involved with you and your hunches. This kind of detective work is too hard on the nerves. I'm a wreck. And my wife's complaining.
4: But just think what state of mind the murderer must be in.
5: Oh, Lord, what I wouldn't give for a night of quiet, undreaming sleep. I'm a sick man. Maybe I ought to go to the doctor, but I'm afraid. Afraid of what I might tell him. I've so many things on my conscience. There's only one person in all the universe who can help me, and that's Lucille. I can't fight anymore. I've got to go to her.
3: Oliver, you're going to give up. You knew you'd have to sooner or later. Yes, the murderer returns to the scene of the crime, and you can't help yourself. You may be caught, but you don't care anymore. Too bad. You will be caught, of course, because Detective Rock Adrian is still there, waiting for you like a spider waiting for a fly. But he's not happy.
4: I've got good news for you, Anderson.
7: Well, you don't sound very happy.
4: This'll be the last watch.
7: You sure?
4: Positive.
7: When's he coming?
4: The chief's called it off.
7: Oh.
4: Tomorrow the papers get the story, and we start a routine hunt.
7: Ah, that's too bad. I was getting used to this retired life. I wanted it to last until that geranium bloomed. Without me, it would have died.
4: Take it home as a souvenir, a trophy of the chase.
3: See, Oliver, If you could only wait until tomorrow. But you can't, can you? You're going back to Lucille right now, and nothing can stop you.
5: It's better to be caught and hanged than to have this doubt eating into my mind. I just sit at the office, my brain vibrating with every telephone call. It can't go on. Tonight I'll know. And then I can get some sleep again. And right now, that's the sweetest, most desirable experience in all the world. Oh, here's that coffee shop. I got this far the other night. I'll stop in and then go on.
13: What's yours?
5: Coffee. I guess I'll have a roll, too.
2: Draw one.
13: Hey, mister. You were in here the other night, weren't you?
5: Oh, yes, I guess I was.
13: You made a phone call, didn't you?
5: Yeah. Yes, I remember.
13: Well, you look like a pretty good guy. I'll give you a tip. I don't know what's up, but right after you left, the cops were here and wanted to know who called. Then they beat it right down to the subway, but your train was just pulling out. Now, as I said...
5: The police?
13: Yeah, and they seemed anxious. Just thought I'd tip you off.
5: Thanks. I gotta get out of here. They're after me. It's true. I killed her, and they're after me. I gotta get away. To Mexico, anywhere. They don't know who I am yet. I can make it. If I hurry, I can get away. Taxi! Taxi!
14: In just a moment, the Whistler will bring you the strange ending to tonight's story. Meantime, I'd like to tell you about the happy ending that more and more drivers are finding in their quest to make rationed gasoline go farther. Now, if you think I'm going to say signal go farther gasoline, well, you're right. Well, after all, friends, what could be a more logical place to look for mileage than to the gasoline that for years has been famed for mileage? You see, each oil company has its own formula for its own brand of gasoline. Well, long before the war, when economy was still the important thing, Signal Oil Company set out to produce a gasoline formula that would give more miles. Today, of course, with certain gasoline ingredients reserved for war, no gasoline can promise you all the brilliant anti-knock performance you enjoyed in pre-war Signal gasoline, and which you'll find again in even further improved Signal post-war gasoline. But here's the important point. Even today, Signal's wartime formula still puts the emphasis on mileage. That's why if you haven't tried Signal Go Farther gasoline in your car, there never was a better reason or a better time to get acquainted with your Signal gasoline dealer. And now... back to the Whistler.

0: Well, Oliver Goest, by a stroke of luck, you found out. At last, your mind is relieved. Or so you think. At last, you know you did kill Lucille. It wasn't a dream. No, the police are after you. But you found out in time. You can get away. As long as the police don't know who you are, you can just go home and pack your bag, buy a ticket, and go away. Nobody will ever know. And those policemen sitting back there in Lucille's apartment can wait till doomsday for you.
1: Your move.
2: Well, thanks.
1: You know, I got you licked.
2: Sure, sure. But I like to take my time about giving up. I'm sure glad I'm not playing you for dough. Hey, did you hear that?
1: Elevator. Stopped at this floor.
2: He's coming this way.
1: Get ready. But don't make a sound. Let it ring. I'll open it. You stand by.
3: Oh, I thought...
1: Come in.
3: Well, I'm looking for a Miss Doan.
1: This is Miss Doan's apartment.
3: Well, is Miss Doan here? I'd like to speak to her privately.
1: She's not in just now. May I ask who you are?
3: It doesn't matter. I'll call some other time.
1: I'm sorry, but we're interested in Miss Doan, too. I'm Detective Adrian from police headquarters.
3: Police? Is Miss Doan involved with the police?
1: Very much so.
3: Well, I'm glad. It's about time the police took care of women like that. Breaking up homes, stealing my husband. I found her address in my husband's letter file. I came here to tell her that if she didn't leave him alone, I'd call in the police myself.
1: Your name, please.
3: I'm Mrs. Gorst. Mrs. Oliver Gorst. And I want to tell you that
1: your
3: I should...
1: Your address?
3: 30 Weston Street. As I was saying, Oliver and I were quite happy until this woman came along. What's the matter?
4: Here they are, Mr. Adrian.
1: Hello, Inspector. This is Rock Adrian. Have Oliver Gorst, 30 Weston Street, picked up for questioning? Yeah. For the murder of Lucille Doan.

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Yes, you do go farther with Signal. 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

0: am the Whistler, and I know many things, for I walk by night. I know many strange tales hidden in the hearts of men and women who have stepped into the shadows. Yes, I know the nameless terrors of which they dare not speak. Have you ever hated a man enough to kill him? No? Well, that's the kind of hate that grows with the years, grows and grows into an all-consuming passion. That's the way it was with Lambert Dean. He has wanted to kill someone for 25 years. That's why he has come down to the offices of the Mammoth Construction Company at 9 o'clock at night. That's why he's chatted casually with the old night watchman who took him up in the elevator, chatting oh so casually. But he thought out every word in advance. The night watchman will remember them later, just a little later. There should be just a crack of light showing under the door of the president's office. Yes, there it is. And Lambert is going toward it. So you've never wanted to kill a man? Listen, you may get a few pointers.
1: Hello, Joe.
2: Huh? What are you doing here?
1: Why, did I startle you, Joe? I'm so sorry.
2: What do you mean by busting into my office? Can't you knock?
1: Oh, sure, Joe. I'd never think of walking into the president's office without knocking during working hours. I didn't think it'd matter tonight.
2: Anytime I'm here is working hours. Remember that if you want to hang on to your job. Now get out.
1: Well, don't you want to know why I came down tonight?
2: I do not. Any fool could take care of the bookkeeping department in the daytime. If you have to work nights to keep up with simple routine, that's your lookout.
1: Oh, I don't have to work on them. They're all fixed up, just the way I want them. I came here to tell you about them, Joe.
2: Well, you can keep it. The books will wait till tomorrow.
1: Better listen now, if you want to hear it at all.
2: How many times have I got to tell you to get... What do you mean, better listen?
1: Tomorrow will be too late. You'd better listen, Joe.
2: Yeah, maybe I had. What are you up to? Anything wrong with the books?
1: You're a smart guy, Joe. You always were. Even back when you were a kid in knickers.
2: Oh, for the love of Pete, if you're going to start raking up past history and...
1: The sooner you let me talk, the sooner you'll get it over with.
2: And if you've got anything to say, say it. My time's valuable.
1: Is it? Yes, you were smart, making up to me when we were kids. You were my pal. You looked after me. Never let anybody bully me.
2: Your dad had dough. Mine didn't.
1: Uh-huh.
2: It was worth having you hung around my neck if it got me the kind of life I wanted.
1: And it did, didn't it? Pretty soon, you just about moved in on us. When I went to college, Dad sent you, too. Good, kind Joe Carson, who always looked after poor little me.
2: All right, so you finally tumbled to it. What of it?
1: When Dad got wiped out and we had to leave school and hunt work, you didn't drop me.
2: I'm no fool. You still belonged on the right side of the tracks. You knew the folks that counted.
1: Sure, Joe, sure. You were smart. I knew the men with the jobs to give. I found out about old Jennings needing a bookkeeper down here at Mammoth. Only when I got around to applying, they already had a new bookkeeper. You.
2: Well, if you were dope enough to tell me about it, you deserved what you got. Maybe I wouldn't have seen the future in a piddling little bookkeeping job if you hadn't run off at the mouth about that, too.
3: I'm going to be the bright young man who catches Jennings' eye, Joe. I'm going to marry Betsy Jennings. Someday I'll own Mammoth, lock, stock, and barrel.
1: You haven't got Mammoth yet, smart guy.
2: No, just all the rest. Give me time. Old man Jennings is on his last legs, and you know it. Now get out. You're fired.
1: Haven't you forgotten the books, Joe?
2: I'll check them by myself. Now out.
1: No.
2: Get out, or I'll...
1: No, I'm not going. You are.
2: What?
1: This is the end of the line for you, Joe. Tomorrow, I'll move into your office. Pretty soon, I'll move into your house with Betty. Before long, I'll own Mammoth.
2: You're crazy.
1: Like a fox. I'm gonna kill you, Joe.
4: Signal goes as far as before the war. Yes, Signal gasoline still goes as far as before the war. But how can it, I hear you asking? How can it when certain gasoline ingredients are reserved for war? Well, that's what I want to tell you. You see, it's true, certain of the more volatile ingredients, such as isopentane, have been reserved for war. That's why Signal Oil Company is frank to admit no gasoline today can promise you all the pep and anti-knock performance you found in pre-war Signal gasoline, and which you'll be enjoying again in even further improved Signal post-war gasoline. But when it comes to mileage, that's another story. For today's signal formula contains not only all the high-energy components that gave pre-war signal its superior mileage, but in addition, new hydrocarbons rich in mileage have been added. That's why it's a fact. The famous signal formula still places the emphasis on mileage. That's why it's just as true today as it was before the war. You do go farther with Signal gasoline. And now, back to the Whistler.

0: Well, they say even the humblest worm will turn if you step on him hard enough. You didn't think of that, did you, Joe Carson, when you used your pal for a stepladder, stole his job, his girl, the life he planned? You weren't quite smart enough. You're alone in your office now with the night pressing around you, alone with the turned worm. He's going to kill you, Joe.
1: Sit down, Joe.
2: Drop that gun, you crazy fool.
1: Sit down. That's better. Wouldn't like you to be uncomfortable. You've got a nice, easy chair to die in, Joe. The president's chair.
2: Now, Lamb, listen. Let's talk this thing over. Hmm. We're both businessmen. Maybe we can make a deal.
1: Yeah.
2: When old man Jennings kicks off, there'll be plenty for both of us. Now, come on, put down that gun. And we'll
1: put down this gun? Why, Joe, I like it. Huh? Feels good in the hand. A sweet gun, Joe. But the day you bought it, you signed your death warrant. You know that? Would you like to know about it?
0: That's right, Lambert. Tell Joe about it. Don't let him die without knowing how smart you've been for a change. Remind him of the day Mr. Jennings retired from the business. The day Joe put that gun in his desk drawer and bragged that the payroll would be safe. Joe's own gun in Joe's own desk with Mr. Jennings for a witness. Convenient, wasn't it? But don't stop there. Tell him your whole plan. Tell him about that day 2 months ago when you started on your careful, deadly trail.
3: Hello, Mr. Dean. Have a good lunch?
1: No, not very, I'm afraid. Nothing seems to agree with me these days. You may go to your own lunch now, Miss Neal.
3: Okay. If you ask me, your stomach would be a lot better off without all those pills you keep stuffing down your neck.
1: I was not aware that I'd asked you, Miss Neal.
3: Well, it's your stomach. Bye. Back soon.
1: Miss Neal. Hmm? Have you seen my tablets? They don't seem to be in my pocket. I'm sure I had them this morning. I remember taking a couple when I got to the office.
3: Well, sure I've seen them. You left them on the water cooler. Big boy Carson raised Cain about it when he went out to eat. Say, what's he got against you anyhow?
1: Against me? Oh, you must be mistaken, Miss Neal. Joe's my friend. We were boyhood friends.
3: Then why is he always picking on you and yelling at you? Looks to me like he wants to run you out of here. Only he doesn't dare long as the old man's alive.
1: Miss Neal, I cannot allow you to speak like that about my friend. Now that Mr. Carson is in sole charge of the business, he's naturally under a strain. We must all make allowances.
3: Oh, yeah. Here, I hid your pills under the stuff on your desk.
1: Oh.
3: How many do you want? Two? Put out your hand.
1: Thank you.
3: Now, you sit still. I'll bring you some water.
1: One moment.
3: Hmm?
1: These aren't my tablets.
3: Why, sure they are. They're right out of your bottle. That little brown bottle you're always hauling out. See?
1: That's my bottle, but the tablets, mine were white, too, but considerably smaller. I showed you one yesterday. Don't you remember?
3: Remember one tablet from another? Oh, honest, Mr. Dean. Well, gee, you're right. Yours had some kind of trade name stamped on them. These are perfectly plain.
1: That's strange, isn't it?
3: Somebody's playing a dirty trick on you. Probably thought it'd be a good joke to give you something that'd really upset your tummy.
1: Why, I can't believe it.
3: Say, there's Mr. Carson.
1: What? Joe?
3: That's it. I'll bet you anything. It'd be just like him.
1: Oh, now, Miss Neal, please. We have no proof that Mr. Carson had anything to do with this.
3: He saw the bottle, didn't he? He yelled about it, and he hates you. You know he does.
1: These tablets may be perfectly harmless.
3: Harmless? Oh, golly. You don't suppose Mr. Carson would...
1: Oh, no. Don't let your imagination run away with you.
3: But, Mr. Dean, he obviously wants to get
1: now,
3: rid
1: please,
3: of you.
1: Please, Miss Neal. I forbid you to speak of this to anyone. I'm going to destroy these tablets at once, and we'll forget all about it.
3: Well, it's your funeral. But if it was me, I'd have those pills analyzed.
0: That's right, Lambert. That was step one along the trail leading to Joe's untimely death. But don't stop there. Before you pull the trigger, tell him the whole story. Tell him about step two.
4: Hey, look out!
5: Oh, look where you're going, can't you?
2: Did you see that? You all right, mister?
1: Yes, I think I... It didn't hit me.
2: Boy, you got luck to burn. If you hadn't jumped like a grasshopper, that car'd have made mincemeat out of you.
1: I was walking along close to the pavement. Somebody shoved me hard.
6: Then I was out in the street in that car.
7: Well, what do you know? Hey, I guess it could happen easy enough with all these crowds on the sidewalk.
6: Yes, easy enough. You didn't happen to notice who was behind me.
7: In all that gang? Look, mister, there were dozens of people. Businessmen and ladies shopping and...
6: Well, I thought you might have seen one special person. He'd be a big man, gray hat and top coat. You'd notice him.
7: Wait a minute. You mean that shove wasn't no accident? This guy was out to get you?
6: I'd rather not say any more.
7: Well, that's the way it was. Let me think here. Seems to me I do remember a gray hat.
6: A big man, around 45, with a red face.
7: Yeah, he'd have to be big to stand out in the crowd, wouldn't he? Red face. Sure, I remember now.
6: Perhaps you saw the face towering over me?
7: Towering over you?
6: Yes.
7: Oh, he must have been for me to pick him out special. Hey, that puts the fella right smack behind you.
6: I thought so. Thank you, Mr.
7: Robinson's name.

0: for step two, and it was easy. All you had to do was plant an idea and watch it grow. Little Miss Neal was already sorry for you because Joe Carson kept bawling you out. Easy to make her think a few soda mint tablets might be poison, especially since you destroyed the evidence. Easy to step off the curbing into the path of a car and then convince an excited witness that you were pushed. Pushed by a big florid man like Joe Carson. Only what's the motive, Lambert? Why should Joe attempt to kill you? The police will want to know. You waited, didn't you? Waited until this very afternoon when Joe Carson was out and old Mr. Jennings made one of his rare visits to the office.
1: Come in. Well, Lambert, come in, my boy.
2: Mr. Jennings, may I speak to you privately?
1: Why, certainly. But if it's anything about the business, you'd better wait until Joe gets back. He's in charge now, you know.
2: No, I'd rather Joe didn't know about this. Not just yet, Mr. Jennings. Mr. Jennings, I shall have to ask you to treat this conversation as confidential.
1: Very well.
2: Mr. Jennings, I have reason to believe that two attempts have been made upon my life.
1: What did you say?
2: Somebody's trying to kill me, sir. I'm sure of it.
1: Good heavens, Lambert.
2: Yes, sir. That's just the way I felt. I couldn't believe it the first time, but it happened again.
1: But why should anyone want to kill you?
2: Well, there isn't any reason. Unless my death would cover up for someone else.
1: Cover what up?
2: Well, I got to thinking about it, Mr. Jennings. There wasn't any funny business going on around here until after you retired. I got to wondering if somebody had just waited until you were out of the way. And this afternoon, I checked over my books for the last few weeks, and I found discrepancies, sir.
1: You mean...
2: Somebody has altered my figures. On several occasions, somebody's done a good job of forging my handwriting. There's a lot more money paid out than I ever handled.
1: How much?
2: Well, so far, I found $17,000.
1: Who did it? Someone in the office? One of the staff?
2: That's just it. The books are locked in the safe right here in your office. Perhaps I should say Joe's office, except when they're actually in my hands.
1: Then it had to be someone who knew the combination of the safe.
2: Well, now you can see why somebody wanted me out of the way, can't you? These altered figures look like mine. If I died, you wouldn't hunt any further, you see. Everybody would believe that I took the money, gambled it away, and committed suicide.
1: Someone who knew the combination. No one knew it except you and me and Joe. That's clear enough for me.
2: What are you going to do?
1: I'm going to call the police. This is my company. Whoever steals from me will pay for it, even if it's a member of my own family.
2: Mr. Jennings, you promised to keep this confidential.
1: You can't expect me to keep a thing like this to myself.
2: But you can't afford to make a mistake. It might not be the person we think.
1: No. No, I wouldn't want to. What shall I do, Lambert?
2: Leave it to me, sir. I've got an appointment tonight with the person. If he did it, I'll get the proof.
1: You're going to see him alone?
2: Yes, sir.
1: Well, that could be dangerous. You say he's already tried to kill you twice?
2: I know, but I've got to clear my name, sir. If anything should go wrong, I've written the whole thing down for you. The attempts on my life, the names of the people who were with me at the time, the altered books and... Here, sir. I thought if you'd put it in your personal lock compartment in the safe, it would give you the whole story.
1: To be opened in case of my death. Lambert, the risk, I can't
2: let
1: you...
2: Now, don't worry about me, sir. I can take care of myself. If you'll just give me the keys to your compartment. The safe's already open.
1: Very well. Take them, Lambert. Put the letter there yourself. I think I'll rest a few minutes before I go home.
0: Mr. Jennings, it's a shock to him to find out his son-in-law is a thief. You forged a fine, strong chain of circumstantial evidence, haven't you, Lambert? Just one more link and you'll be ready to kill. You won't overlook that last link, will you? Not a careful man like you, Lambert.
3: Evening, Mr. Dean. You working late tonight, too?
2: Good evening, Bill. Well, not exactly working. I have an appointment. Mr. Carson here yet?
3: Yep. Took him up about a half hour ago. Come on over to the elevator. I'll ride you up.
2: Thank you.
3: I'd sure steer clear of Mr. Carson tonight, though, if I was you.
2: Why?
3: Why, he told me, plain as a whistle, he didn't want nobody coming near him.
2: Didn't want anybody to come near him, except me.
3: Looky here, Mr. Dean. You don't mean...

0: There's been some mighty funny talk going around this building.
1: Talk?
0: That little Miss Neal that works in your bookkeeping department, she's been spreading it around about somebody wanting to bump you off. Of course, I didn't pay no mind to her at the time. Women always...
2: Bill. Bill, I want you to do something for me.
0: Why, sure, Mr. Dean.
2: It's a warm night. The window in Mr. Carson's office on the second floor will probably be open. Now, you stay in your cubbyhole on the first floor and keep your window open, too. If you hear anything, well, out of the way...
0: Don't you worry. I'll get up there so fast you can't see me for dust.
2: No, no, call the police. You want to get killed, too?
0: Killed? Me? Oh, Mr. Dean...
2: Now, you'll be all right if you do as I say. Get the police here if you hear anything funny.
0: Yes, sir, Mr. Dean. Oh, sure.
2: Now, well, take me up to the second floor.
0: Yes, sir.

0: That's right, Lambert. Now you've done it. Now you've told Joe the whole story right up to this minute. Well, it's almost time to pull the trigger, Lambert. But don't be in too much of a hurry.
1: Well, there you are, Joe. That's the whole story. The watchman's waiting downstairs right now. I worked the whole thing out, as you can see.
2: Why, you... You framed me.
1: That's a smart boy, right the first time. Why don't you congratulate me? You ought to appreciate smart work.
2: I never stole anything.
1: Just my job, my girl, my whole life.
2: I came up here to check the bids. I didn't make any appointment with you.
1: Who's going to believe that? You planned to kill me. You could claim you discovered a shortage. That when you accused me, I went for you. You had to shoot me in self-defense.
2: But, Lamb, I didn't. I never...
1: Only you won't be around to put in a claim. Old Bill is going to hear something, all right. Just one shot, just one. When the police get here, they'll find you dead. I accused you, Joe, you see? You went for your gun, and I went for you. In the tussle, the gun went off. So sorry, Joe.
2: Oh, you're crazy. You're crazy, Lamb.
1: Am I? Well, somebody's going to run the business after your regrettable demise. I've been here nearly as long as you have. Who knows it better than me? Somebody's sure to console your widow one of these days. I've known her since I was a kid. I'm stepping into your shoes, Joe. Now...
2: Wait. Wait, Lamb. Listen to me. That letter. You're counting on that?
1: Oh, yes. I'm a careful man.
2: Now, Lamb, the police won't find that letter. It's gone. And you haven't got a case without that letter.
1: Ah, come on, bright boy. Can't you do better than that?
2: But I tell you, it's gone. I destroyed it. I found it tonight.
1: In old man Jennings' compartment? Don't make me laugh.
2: But I've got a key to it. He had it made for me when he stopped working. Look, Lamb, I'll show you.
1: Keep your hands out of your pockets.
2: Oh, I only want to show you. I've got it right here.
1: Get your hands up. I warn you.
2: Right here in my pocket.
1: Did you think you could kid me, Joe? Think you could stop me with that cock and bull story? Why don't you answer, Joe? Through talking for good? I'd better get a move on. It'll be a minute or two before the police get here, but I want to be sure. Gun right beside him. Won't matter if my prints are under two. We tussle for it. Let's see now. His pockets. Now, what was he going for in his pockets? If he had another gun, better make sure. Keys. He was going after his keys. No. Don't get excited. He couldn't have had the key to Mr. Jennings' compartment. He couldn't... This one. It can't be. But it looks like... If that letter's gone, it can't be the key.
0: But it is. The key to Mr. Jennings' locked compartment in the safe. And what about the letter, Lambert? Did Joe find it and destroy it? Take it easy, Lambert. Don't get so excited.
1: 27 right. 15 left. 35 right. 5 left. Now, the compartment. It won't fit. The key won't... It does. Well, get it open. Get it open. It's gone. I put it right on top and it isn't there. Maybe it slid down behind the other stuff. It isn't here.
0: Oh, yes, Lambert. The letter's gone. But there's no reason to get so excited. It doesn't matter. You've still got a case. You've planted the evidence very carefully. Don't lose your head, Lambert. You think your case will sound funny without the letter to back it up? You're getting more upset the more you think of it, and the police will be here any minute. Watch out, you'll ruin everything you've built up so carefully. But you can't see that, can you? Wait, Lambert, wait.
3: There he goes.
4: Out of my way.
3: Hey, you.
4: Stop.
3: The fire escape. He's getting away down the fire escape.
4: Come on, Fred.
2: Okay. Stop, Ross, you.
4: Can you see him?
2: Not halfway. Get your flashlight on him.
4: Yeah. How's that?
2: Okay.
4: Stop, I tell you. Get

The Whistler will return in just a moment with the strange ending of tonight's story. Meantime, a question for you drivers. Does your windshield look different lately? Has something new been added? I'm talking about the new 1945 Federal Use Stamp. It's time for it, you know. And it's also time to pick up one of Signal's free use stamp protectors if you want to be sure of getting yours. Signal Oil Company had these neat, transparent little shields made up to protect your use stamp from moisture and scuffing, so it will stay on without peeling through a whole year of wear and window washing. Every car needs one. But like all things in wartime, quantities are naturally limited. And that's why I'd suggest that you get yours this week, tomorrow if possible. Just drive into any of the friendly stations displaying Signal's yellow and black circle sign and say, I'd like one of Signal's use stamp protectors that was offered free on the Whistler. And now, back to the Whistler.

0: So Lambert's revenge wasn't complete. He killed Joe, but he himself was killed by the police when he ran from them. He'd counted on that letter to prove he'd killed Joe in self-defense. When the letter was gone, he lost his head. You see, the unexpected had happened. It so frequently does. In murders. Remember that when you think you'd like to kill somebody. Poor Lambert, if he'd only had a minute to think.
1: Oh, we're through with the books, Mr. Jennings.
2: The figures had been tampered with?
3: Sure, the original figures have been changed.
1: We talked to the witnesses, too. That girl in your office, the fellow that witnessed the street accident, and your watchman. I guess there isn't much doubt about what happened.
2: There is none to my mind. Lambert must have accused Joe of theft. Perhaps he was even unwise enough to tell Joe about the letter he had left in my care. Lambert was a good man, a responsible man, but mentally a little slow.
1: Yeah, way I figure it, Carson knew the game was up. He must have got the drop on Mr. Dean and held him up while he got set for a getaway. Well, the safe was open and the stuff in your private box was scattered all over the place.
2: I kept money for my personal use there. Sometimes fairly large sums. Joe knew it. I'd had a key made for him so that he could bring me cash from time to time when I was unable to get to the office.
3: Well, I can understand Carson's death. That was an accident when they fought over the gun. What I don't get is why Lambert Dean ran out on us. I don't like shooting down innocent men.
2: You mustn't blame yourself. You couldn't have known. As I said, Lambert was not quick. I suppose he thought he could not prove Joe had attacked him.
1: Oh, we might not have either. Without that letter.
2: Yes, it's a fortunate thing I remembered that Joe had the key to my compartment. Of course, I removed the letter at once and took it home with me. A very fortunate thing. Otherwise, we might never have known what happened.

Next Monday at 9 o'clock, The Whistler will bring you another strange tale. 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This is Marvin Miller speaking, and suggesting that you let every traffic signal remind you that you do go farther with Signal gasoline. Yes, you do go farther with Signal. This is CBS, the Columbia Broadcasting System.

0: You have just heard a quad play from the old-time radio series, The Whistler, here on Audio Theater. Tonight's titles were Christmas Bonus, Death Marks the Double Cross, Death Watch, and Deadly Innocent. 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Tune in next Thursday evening, same time, same place, for another set of thrilling and awesome thriller shows, here on Audio Theater. This is your hostess, Zoe, saying thanks for listening. Until then, have a good one.
1: 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Stay tuned next time for another thrilling episode. Until then, I bid you farewell.

0: Good evening, this is your hostess, Zoe. 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This evening I present a 7-play from the old-time radio series, The Adventures of Superman. Tonight's title is as follows. Metropolis Football Team Poisoned Parts 9 through 15 Conclusion. This set of shows aired on the evenings of September 19, 22, 24, 26, 29, October 1, and 3, 1941. Now, sit back and relax, as The Adventures of Superman brings you tonight's feature. Enjoy this featured presentation.
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2: Look, up in the sky!
3: It's a bird! It's a plane!
1: It's Superman! Yes, it's Superman, strange visitor from the planet Krypton, who came to Earth with powers and abilities far beyond those of mortal men. Superman, who can leap tall buildings at a single bound, trace a speeding bullet to its target, bend steel in his bare hands, and who, disguised as Clark Kent, mild-mannered reporter for a great metropolitan newspaper, fights a never-ending battle for truth and justice.
4: And now to our story. Following a wild automobile chase, Clark Kent and Perry White, accompanied by the woman in charge of the Cedar Crest Sanatorium, drew up alongside the car being driven by the mysterious Dr. Wilson, owner of the sanatorium. On a sharp curve, the Wilson car, out of control, left the road and crashed into a tree. Pulling the delirious driver from the wreckage, Kent discovered him to be Dr. Elihu Stone, assistant to Professor Nelson, dean of the Metropolis University Medical School. Injured beyond help, Dr. Stone babbled incoherently before the end came. As our story continues today, a meeting is taking place in Professor Nelson's office at the university. Present are Nelson, Kent, Lois Lane, and the woman in Dr. Stone's employ who has identified herself as Martha Hawkins. Police Commissioner Reynolds has just entered the room and been introduced. Listen.
5: All right, Kent. What's this all about? You dragged me out of bed at this hour of the morning to listen to another Daily Planet publicity stunt. I feel sorry for you.
6: This isn't a publicity stunt, Commissioner. Not by a long shot.
5: Then let's have it.
6: I think you'd better tell the Commissioner about the legacy, Professor Nelson.
7: As you wish, Mr. Kent. About a year ago, Commissioner Reynolds, one of our old graduates passed away, leaving the medical school of the university $3 million. However, the legacy depended on our ability to raise $500,000 through our own efforts.
5: I see.
7: We managed to collect $300,000, and we were depending on the success of our football team to earn the balance by winning every game and thereby securing an invitation to play at
6: The Rose Bowl.
7: The Rose Bowl. However, during last Saturday's football game, I understand the members of the Metropolis team suffered a strange lassitude. They were in a state of semi-paralysis. In fact, one of them, the captain, collapsed.
5: How come?
6: Well, that's what puzzled me, Commissioner. I attended the game and watched the men on the team go to pieces. It almost looked as though they'd been drugged.
5: Drugged?
8: Yes, Commissioner. I was at the game with Clark Kent. Time, I thought nothing of it, but, well, in the light of development...
5: What developments, Miss Lane?
6: I'll tell you. After the team went to pieces and almost lost the game, Bob Harris, the boy who collapsed, was examined and nothing was found. He recovered quickly, and Professor Nelson and Spike Taylor, the coach, decided there was nothing to it.
5: But that didn't satisfy you, did it, Kent?
6: I should say not.
5: I didn't think so. Go ahead.
6: Well, to make a long story short, I did some private investigating and discovered that if the university didn't get the $3 million, others would. One of the others was the Cedar Crest Sanatorium, owned by Dr. Elihu Stone, who died in an automobile accident on the county road less than an hour ago. Miss Hawkins here was employed by Dr. Stone.
2: I never knew him by that name. He called himself Dr. Wilson.
6: Well, that's unimportant now.
5: How does Stone fit into the football team picture, Kent?
6: In this way, Commissioner. It was Stone who saw to it that the men on the team received a daily dose of some strange stupefying potion that was supposed to be vitamin B1 compound. It was Stone who examined Bob Harris and pronounced him perfectly well. And finally, it was Stone who hoped, by ruining the football team, to have the university forfeit the $3 million so his sanatorium could claim its share.
5: But you say Stone died in an accident. We can't arrest him now.
6: All we're interested in, Commissioner, is safeguarding the team for next Saturday's game. They've already had 3 doses of this potion. We don't know what it is. Professor Nelson says it defies analysis. But before Dr. Stone died, he said something about an antidote, that it could be found in Central America, but that we were too late.
7: You see, Commissioner Reynolds, we have no way of determining the reaction of this potion, as Mr. Kent calls it.
5: I still don't see what the police department can do for you, Professor.
6: Well, Miss Hawkins was working for Dr. Stone, Commissioner. If anyone knows anything about the potion or its antidote, she does.
2: Why do you keep repeating that? I told you...
5: Just a minute. How long were you working for Stone?
2: I wasn't working for Stone. I was working for Dr. Wilson.
5: Aren't they one and the same person?
6: Yes, they are.
5: Well, Miss Hawkins, how long did you work for him?
2: I can't remember. Possibly 10 years.
5: And for 10 years you didn't know his real name? You expect me to believe that?
2: I still don't think his name was Stone.
5: What about that, Kent? Maybe the name Stone was fictitious.
6: Well, what difference does it make? Stone and Wilson were the same man. This woman, if she worked for Stone or Wilson for 10 years, should have known what he was doing.
2: He never told me anything.
6: Oh, that's all she keeps saying, Commissioner. Something must be done to make her talk.
2: What do you expect me to say?
5: Now, look, Miss Hawkins. If everything Kent says is true, we can hold you as an accessory to the fact.
2: What?
5: If the boys on the football team were drugged, you're just as responsible as Dr. Stone or Wilson or whatever his name was. Is that clear?
2: All right. All right. But I was only following orders. I haven't done anything.
5: No, I knew this was going to happen sooner or later.
8: Please, let me handle it. There now. Get a grip on
2: yourself. Don't let him do this to me. Don't let them.
8: She's hysterical, no. Commissioner. May I take her into the next room?
5: Okay.
8: Now come with me.
2: Don't you let them talk to me. Please don't you let them talk to me. I haven't done anything. I haven't done
7: anything. I'm sorry we have to go to such ends, Commissioner.
5: Oh, this is nothing, Professor Nelson. The only question is, how do we know she can help us? Maybe she hasn't any information.
6: That doesn't seem likely. After all, if she's worked with him for 10 years, she certainly must have known his plan.
5: Tell me, Kent, just what is it you want to know?
6: Well, when we pulled Dr. Stone out of the automobile wreck, he was in a semi-coma. He said something about there being an antidote, that it could only be found in Central America, and that we were too late.
5: And you want to know where in Central America the antidote can be found?
6: Exactly.
5: What good will it do you? This is Wednesday. The game is on Saturday. It takes 2 days or more to get to Panama by a fast plane.
6: Well, I'm not worried about that. If I know where to find the antidote, I'll get it and bring it back.
5: That makes nice conversation, Kent, but...
8: Miss Hawkins has something to tell you. There now. That's it. Just take it easy. Sit in this chair. It's more comfortable. There we are.
5: Well, what have you to say, Miss Hawkins?
2: I'm sorry for creating a scene. Didn't mean to.
5: That's quite all right.
2: Miss Vane has explained things to me. I see them now in a different light. I'm going to try and help you.
5: I'm glad to hear that.
2: You want to know about the white powder, don't you?
7: White powder?
2: Yes, the white powder that Dr. Wilson brought back from Central America. You see, his name was Wilson. Andrew Wilson.
6: Tell us about the white powder.
2: Yes, I'm coming to that. It was given to him by the chief of a jungle tribe, he said. There were 2 small packages. One with white powder, the other with brown crystal. That was the antidote. Somehow it was misplaced and never found. All he had was the powder. Someday he hoped to return to get more of the antidote. He never did.
7: Did he ever name the powder, Miss Hawkins? Did he ever call it anything?
2: Never in my presence. All I knew was what he told me, that if the powder was dissolved in liquid, 3 doses would be enough to numb a man's brain within 72 hours.
6: 3 doses? That's just what each man on the squad's been given. And 72 hours will make it Saturday.
5: Where did Stone or Wilson get this powder, Miss Hawkins? Where in Central America?
2: He told me, but I've forgotten.
6: Try to remember. It's important.
8: She doesn't have to remember. Wilson kept a diary. It's all down in black and white.
5: Where's the diary?
2: In a drawer of his private desk, the sanatorium.
8: Miss Hawkins and I are driving back to get it.
2: Yes, I am certain it has all the information you want.
6: Oh, that's wonderful. I'll go with you.
5: I'd hang around if I were you, Kent.
8: Miss Hawkins and I don't need company. We'll be back shortly. Now, come along, Miss Hawkins. My car will reach your apartment in a couple of minutes.

0: Here we are. That didn't take so long, did it?
1: No. You drive very well, Miss Lane.
0: Thank you.
1: Careful of these steps. Some of them are cracked.
0: Why, the door's wide open.
1: Yes. Your friend, Mr. Kent, was in a hurry to leave. Even the lights are on. I'll just close the door now. It's a little chilly. There. Better. Now, I think we'll find the diary in this desk drawer. Seem to remember seeing it here.
2: All right, Miss Lane. Don't move.
0: Why are you pointing a gun at me?
1: What do you take me for, a fool? Do you think I'm going to run the risk of letting $1 million slip through my fingers? Andrew's dead. That money belongs to me.
0: What are you talking about?
1: I'll tell you what I'm talking about. Andrew Wilson was my brother. My name isn't Hawkins. It's Wilson. Martha Wilson. We planned this together, Andrew and I. We planned it carefully, and there isn't going to be any slip now.
0: Then there isn't any diary.
1: Oh, yes, there's a diary. But I'm going to burn it. I'm going to burn it before your very eyes. I'm going to let the pages that tell where Andrew got the white powder and the antidote shrivel into ashes. That $1 million belongs to me, and I'm going to get it.
3: Facing a woman whose eyes gleam like live coals, Lois Lane finds herself helpless. What will happen? Will the precious diary be consumed to ashes, and the whereabouts of the antidote lost forever? There's excitement ahead, so don't fail to tune in on the next episode. Follow the thrill-packed story, Will Superman?
4: Don't forget, tune in again for the next thrilling episode with Superman.
0: Look, up in the sky.
5: It's a bird.
6: It's a plane.
4: It's Superman. Superman is a copyrighted feature appearing in Action Comics magazine. Presenting the transcription feature, Superman.
0: Look, up in the sky.
6: It's a bird.
5: It's a plane.
4: It's Superman. Yes, it's Superman, strange visitor from the planet Krypton, who came to Earth with powers and abilities far beyond those of mortal men. Superman, who can leap tall buildings at a single bound, race a speeding bullet to its target, bend steel in his bare hands, and who, disguised as Clark Kent, mild-mannered reporter for a great metropolitan newspaper, fights a never-ending battle for truth and justice.
3: And now to our story. When Martha Hawkins, the woman who worked at the Cedarcrest Sanatorium, broke down and confessed, she told an amazing story. Dr. Stone, whose real name was Andrew Wilson, had drugged the men on the football team with a white powder he had brought from the jungles of Central America, a brain-numbing powder the effects of which could be overcome by just one special antidote known only to the chief of the native tribe from whom the powder had been secured. The location of the tribe was noted in a diary Andrew Wilson had kept, and Martha Hawkins offered to drive back to the sanatorium with Lois Lane and get the diary. Arriving there, she opened the desk drawer, but instead of producing the diary, aimed a revolver at Lois and warned her not to move if she valued her life. Dazed, Lois stared into the woman's burning eyes, realized she was half mad. Listen.
1: Warning you, Miss Lane. Don't move, or I'll shoot the girl.
0: Why are you doing this, Miss Hawkins?
1: Don't call me Miss Hawkins anymore. I told you who I am. I'm Andrew Wilson's sister. We planned this together. It's not going to fail, even if Andrew is dead.
0: Then there isn't any diary. You lied to him.
1: Oh, there's a diary, all right. And it tells the location of the tribe, too. It gives the chief's name. But you'll never see it. Nobody will see it. I'm going to burn it before your very eyes. I'm going to let you watch the pages shrivel up and turn to ashes.
0: But why? Why are you doing this?
1: Because that money belongs to me. I'm no fool. I know that if the university doesn't claim $3 million, the sanatorium will get part of it. $1 million of it.
0: And I'm the sanatorium now that Andrew is dead. Is that reason enough? No, it isn't. I told you what the university was going to do with the money if they got it. I told you about all the thousands of children who would benefit. Doesn't that mean anything to you?
1: You can't talk me out of it with all your pretty speeches. Don't try.
0: I'm not making pretty speeches. There's nothing pretty about infantile paralysis. Nothing pretty about boys and girls who aren't able to walk and run and play.
1: Stand back. Don't come any closer or I'll...
0: I'm not coming any closer. Why don't you put that revolver back in the desk and listen to me?
1: I'd be a smart one if I did, wouldn't I?
0: But you don't know what you're doing to the lives of thousands of children.
1: And what about my life? Isn't that important?
0: Yes, of course it is. I'd like to help you.
1: You must think I'm out of my mind. Wait. I'll show you whether I am or not. I'll show you Andrew's diary. And then I'll burn it. There, look at it. All the information you and your fine friends want but won't ever get. It's going to crumble into ashes. Nothing but ashes.
0: Martha, listen to me.
1: Don't you, Martha, me? I know your kind. Newspaper reporter, always snooping around. Stand back, I tell you.
0: Stand back as far as I can get against the wall.
1: All right. Now, look at the fire. The big one. To make sure everything burns. First, some paper. Now, a little kindling wood. And set a match to it. Look at it. It's beautiful.
3: The bright orange flames leap high and cast a weird light on Martha Wilson's face as she prepares to consign the precious pages of her brother's diary to the fire. Meanwhile, back at the university, Clark Kent has a strange feeling that all is not right. To satisfy himself, he's put through a call to the sanatorium, and the phone rings as Martha Wilson opens the diary.
1: Who's calling at this hour of the morning? I'm not going to answer. Let it ring. May be important. Can't tell. All right. But don't you move. Hello?
5: Hello, Miss Hawkins.
1: I thought so. It's your friend, Clark Kent.
5: Hello? Hello?
1: Yes, Mr. Kent. We're just about to leave.
0: Clark, help! Wait, help! Don't...
1: But it won't work even if he did hear you. He's 50 miles away. I could burn a million diaries in the time it would take him to get here, and there's only one.
0: Well, just let me say one thing.
1: You said enough. Now, watch the pages turn to ashes. One at a time. One.
0: Two. Stop it. You're mad. You don't know what you're doing.
1: Three. Four.
0: Clark. You can't say. Clark, the diary. Take it from her.
1: You can't have it. Into the fire. There.
5: I'll get it.
0: Don't you burn your hand, Clark.
5: I got it. It just scorched.
0: No, it's burned. It's ashes. It's nothing but ashes. I can tell. I can tell.
6: She's out of her mind, poor thing.
5: Oh, I think you're right. Keep an eye on her. I'll call Reynolds and have him send an ambulance.
1: I don't care. I'll get $1 million. All for myself.
0: Yes, of course you will, Martha.
1: Now, here, sit down and rest.
5: Metropolis 4860, please. What happened here, Lois?
0: She pulled a gun out of the drawer and her whole attitude changed. That crying back to the university was just an act. Do you know who she is?
5: What do you mean?
0: She's Stone.
5: What?
0: Or Wilson's sister.
5: Hello, Professor Nelson. This is Clark Kent. Yes, will you tell Commissioner Reynolds to send a police ambulance to the Cedar Crest Sanatorium at once? I can't explain now, but I will when I see you. Yes, that's right. Thanks. Goodbye. Did you say she's Wilson's sister?
0: Yes, and she knew all about the Richards will and the money coming to the sanatorium. Well, my heart sank when she began throwing the pages of that diary into the fire one by one.
5: How many are missing?
0: Only the first four. And by the way, how did you get here so fast? You called, and then less than a minute later, you opened the door.
5: I'll explain that some other time. I want to look at this diary now.
1: Auburn, nothing but ashes.
5: Let's see here. Now, here it is. June 12th, 1935. Finally convinced the chief of the Nawan tribe to give me a small supply of the powder and crystals. The Nawan tribe is located 12 miles from Pernambuco on a river known as the Ataba. From what I can learn, they are the only tribe of Central American Indians who have discovered this strange narcotic and its antidote. That's it, all right.
0: Yes, but what can you do about it now?
5: I don't know, but I'll do something. Look, do you mind waiting here with her until the ambulance arrives?
0: No, I don't particularly like the idea, but if I have to...
5: Every minute counts, Lois. I must get back to town.
0: Why can't you take us with you?
5: Well, I just can't. It's hard to explain.
0: Yeah, it must be.
5: Oh, please understand.
0: Go ahead. Don't bother making excuses.
5: No, you're a good sport. So long.
0: Bye.
5: There's absolutely no way of telling her I didn't come by car. If it is, I'll have plenty to explain. Oh, that can wait. Right now, I'm going to take the longest trip I've ever attempted.
6: As Superman, to Pernambuco, Central America. There's one chance in a million of success. I've got to take it. Up! Up! And away!
7: Like some giant bird, Superman wings high into the air, hovers for a moment as his keen eyes take bearings, and then, almost with the speed of light, streaks southward over flat plains and rolling hills, over the deep blue waters of tropical seas, high above snow-capped mountain peaks, and down into deep valleys where the sun burns like a ball of fire. Finally, he comes to rest at the edge of a matted jungle. Off in the distance, the gray mud houses of a settlement mark an outpost of civilization. Assuming the disguise of Clark Kent, he walks toward the town, and an hour later is seated at the desk of John Carter, manager of a Pernambuco rubber plantation, telling him his mission.
8: So you see, Mr. Carter, no effort must be spared to locate that Indian tribe and secure some of the crystals that will serve as an antidote.
9: That's an amazing story, Mr. Kent. Almost unreal.
8: Oh, it's real enough. I can vouch for that.
9: Where did you say you landed your plane?
8: Oh, about 5 miles from here on a flat piece of land. A perfect spot.
9: Well, I don't know whether it's quite safe there. The natives are extremely curious and destructive.
8: Oh, I think it's all right. I wouldn't worry about it. The important thing is, how can I get to this Nahuan tribe?
9: Well, you'll never get there alone, Mr. Kent. If you did, you'd never come back.
8: Why?
9: The Nahuans are still headhunters, despite every effort that's been made to civilize them. I know of only one man who can help you. The only white man in this part of the country who dare lead you to the Nahuan tribe.
8: Can I get hold of him? Time is important, you know.
9: Well, I think we can find him. He's a strange character, Mr. Kent. Nobody knows what brought him down here, even. Nobody knows exactly what he does, either. A little trading with the natives, a little stealing, perhaps. A little of everything. Sometimes he can't be trusted, and sometimes he's the soul of honesty. I've heard that he's wanted for murder in England, robbery in the United States, and a dozen assorted crimes in a dozen assorted countries. Of course, none of it may be true. We'll just have to take your chances.
8: Where can I find him? What's his name?
9: He lives in a little shack down in the native quarter. His name is Tango Pete.
8: Oh?
10: Are you calling me, Mr. Carter?
9: Pete? Were you listening at the window?
10: I just happened to be sauntering by and heard what sounded like a mighty good imitation of my name, that's all.
9: Oh? All right, take a chair. This is Mr. Kent, Pete. He's down from the States.
10: Right. Yo. I'm wondering how you came down.
9: Oh, so you knew he was here.
10: And got eyes, ain't he?
8: I came down by private plane, Pete.
10: Where is it?
8: I landed it back a ways.
10: Maybe.
9: What do you mean, maybe? Mr. Kent isn't in the habit of being insulted, Pete.
10: No insult, man. Just doubting his word. People doubt mine, I'm doubting his.
8: You have a perfect right to, Pete. Let's talk business. I want to hire you to take me to the Nahuan tribe.
10: Nahuan tribe, eh?
8: Yes, and there isn't much time to lose.
10: Too bad.
8: Well, what do you mean?
10: Nahuan tribe ain't where they used to be.
8: I don't quite understand.
10: They moved on.
8: Don't you know where they are?
10: No. Well, I guess I'll be getting along.
9: Oh, Pete, now, can't you help Mr. Kent?
10: I might. If he comes down to my shack after dark tonight, alone...
7: Well, it looks like there's something brewing. Why does Tango Pete want Clark Kent to come to his shack after dark alone? Thrills and excitement are waiting in the jungle, so listen in with Superman.
4: Don't forget, tune in again for the next thrilling episode with Superman.
0: Look, up in the sky.
11: It's a bird.
12: It's a plane.
11: It's Superman.
4: Superman is a copyrighted feature appearing in Action Comics magazine. Presenting the transcription feature, Superman!
0: Look! Up in the sky!
11: It's a bird!
12: It's a plane!
11: It's Superman!
4: Yes, it's Superman, strange visitor from the planet Krypton, who came to Earth with powers and abilities far beyond those of mortal men. Superman, who can leap tall buildings at a single bound, race a speeding bullet to its target, bend steel in his bare hands, and who, disguised as Clark Kent, mild-mannered reporter for a great metropolitan newspaper, fights a never-ending battle for truth and justice
3: And now to our story. Making use of his amazing power of flight, Clark Kent, in his true role of Superman, has gone to the jungles of Central America in search of an antidote to the brain-numbing potion given to the members of the Metropolis football team. Equipped only with the knowledge that the antidote, in the form of brown crystals, is the secret of the Narwan Indian tribe, Kent, on his arrival, tells his story to John Carter, manager of a large plantation. Carter says there is only one man who could lead Kent to the Narwan Indians, a local character known as Pango Pete. But he warns Kent to be careful. Darkness has fallen. The matted jungle is alive with the hum of insects and the weird baying of nocturnal beasts as Kent approaches Pango Pete's broken-down shack near the native quarter.
10: Who's there?
5: Mr. Kent.
10: Come on in.
5: Good evening.
10: Close the door and slip the bolt, eh? Have a seat. There ain't nothing but that rush-bottom stool, but it'll hold you likely.
5: Thank you. You know why I'm here, of course.
10: Well, it ain't for your health, that's certain.
5: Oh, you're quite right, it isn't. You remember when you met me in Mr. Carter's office, you told me to come down to your shack after dark, alone.
10: You didn't have no trouble finding it, did you?
5: Oh, not at all.
10: What did his royal highness, Mr. Carter, tell you to do? Follow your nose?
5: Why, I don't think this shack is so bad. It's probably very comfortable.
10: Good enough for Pango Pete, it is. Plenty good enough. Well, what's on your mind, mister?
5: I want you to take me to the Narwan tribe.
10: Ooh, just like that, eh? Without no buyer leave or fuddly duds. Take me to the Narwan tribe.
5: Of course, I intend paying you for it.
10: Oh, and that shows your art's in the right place, don't it?
5: Now, look here, Pango, whatever your name is.
10: Now, me bully boy, keep hold on your temper. Mind, you're in the jungle now. I go slow here.
5: I haven't time to go slow.
10: Hey, you better find time. There's plenty of it around.
5: There's only one thing I'd like to know. Are you or are you not interested in earning some money?
10: Well, now, that depends on how hard I gotta work for. Maybe his highness didn't tell you, but I'm retired.
5: Yes, Mr. Carter mentioned something about it.
10: Yes, I've been retired for years, living off the fat of the land, and taking orders from nobody.
5: Then you are not interested in making some money.
10: Well, I might be influenced in coming out of retirement.
5: All right, then let's get down to business. All you'll have to do is take me to the Narwan tribe. I'll handle the rest.
10: You've got a nice head, mister. Good shock of air. It's set fine on a pole.
5: What are you talking about?
10: Slip that bolt and open the door. Open it gentle now. The minders ain't so good. Hear that?
5: Oh, I hear some drums off in the distance.
10: Now on tom-tom. That's what they are.
5: But you told Mr. Carter and myself that the Narwans have moved on.
10: Close the door. Bolt it.
5: You did say the Narwans had moved on, didn't you?
10: Pango Pete's no fool, mister. He does his talking in private. Sure, I said they moved on. You know why?
5: Why?
10: Because the government's after them, that's why. I'd like to wipe them all out, they would. And I ain't leading them to no slaughter, I ain't. Not Pango Pete.
5: Why does the government want to wipe them out?
10: For a good reason, my bully boy. For the reason them tom-toms is going night and day. For the reason your head ain't safe if them Narwans set so much as an eye on you.
5: Oh, you mean they're headhunters?
10: That's precisely what I mean.
5: Well, I don't think that'll bother me.
10: Oh, you don't you? Well, that's where you're mistaken. It'll bother you till they slice off your head. And then it won't bother you no more.
5: Well, I wouldn't worry about it if I were you. How much do you want to leave me to the tribe?
10: What would you be wanting from them?
5: That isn't your concern. All you have to do is lead me to them and present me to the chief.
10: Oh, now that ain't a great deal if you say it fast, is it? Present me to our chief son, eh? Sooner said than done, mister. Take it from me.
5: All right, then let's forget the entire matter.
10: Hold on, bully boy. Pango Pete never said it couldn't be done, did he? Well, did he?
5: No, but...
10: Well, there you are. Jump to conclusions.
5: Well, can you do it or can't you?
10: Well, that all depends.
5: On what?
10: Well, in a way of speaking, and to put it bluntly, Siren no graces and mincing no words.
8: All right, all right, all right. Come to the point. How much do you want?
10: What about $500?
8: You're hired.
10: Huh?
8: I said you're hired. When do we start?
10: Well, not till morning. But I gotta have a deposit. I gotta have a deposit to bring me out of retirement.
8: All right, here's 100 now.
10: Hmm.
8: The balance will be paid when you present me to the chief.
10: Fair enough, me bully boy. Fair enough.
8: What time in the morning do we start?
10: Any time you say. Pango Pete's at your service now, he is.
8: All right, make it dawn. I don't want to waste any time. I'll meet you here.
10: Good enough. Now, before we go, maybe it'd be best for me to know what you're after with them no-ons. It wouldn't be magic powder, would it? What they call Tawana?
8: What is this magic powder?
10: Well, it makes a man groggy, it does, like strong drink. Them no-ons, they mix it with coconut milk and swill it down.
8: How do they get over the effects of this Tawana?
10: Well, they got something else they take. Looks like brown sugar. Sets them up fine.
8: That's what I want. Some of those brown crystals. What do they call it?
10: You got me.
8: Well, do you think we can get some? A lot depends on it.
10: Well, there ain't nothing like trying, mister. Who's there?
12: Mr. Carter.
10: Hold up a minute. Open for him, will you?
12: Sure. Well, I was just wondering whether you got down here all right, Mr. Kent.
8: Oh, no trouble at all.
10: Come in, Mr. Carter. There ain't nothing that's going to bite you.
12: Kent, have you arranged to locate that Indian tribe?
8: Yes, Pango Pete and I are starting at dawn.
10: That we are, bright and early.
9: Whenever you dreamed that you'd be picking up a little honest money, did you, Pete?
10: Oh, no, Mr. Carter, that ain't fair. You're giving this gentleman here the wrong impression.
9: Well, what are you going to do with your money?
10: Well, I hadn't given it much thought, and that's the truth.
8: I imagine $500 will last a long time down here.
9: $500?
10: Like I was saying, I don't
9: Pete.
10: Think... Were you speaking to me, Mr. Carter?
9: What do you mean by charging Mr. Kent $500 to take him through the jungle?
10: Oh, it ain't none of my doing, Mr. Carter.
8: Oh, he's right. I offered $500.
9: Kent, you're out of your mind. $10 would be a lot of money. He hasn't seen the color of a greenback for months.
10: Well, now, that ain't true, and you know it. I seen one 2 days ago, I did.
9: Huh? Where?
10: I seen it in your hand.
9: Oh, now, look here, Kent. This man is a derelict. He lives from hand to mouth on what he can beg, borrow, and steal.
10: Oh, now, that ain't true. That ain't true, Mr.
9: Kent. You just say that you don't steal.
10: Now, I don't beg.
8: I really have no objection to paying him $500, Mr. Carter, if he can get what I want. It's worth it.
10: Now, do you see, Mr. Carter? There's a gentleman for you. I takes me hat off to you, Mr. Bully Boy. You're born to the purple, and make no mistake about it.
9: Don't be a fool, Kent. It's like throwing money away.
8: Well, I feel this way about it, Mr. Carter. If $500 can get something that's worth $3 million, why worry?
1: That you said?
9: Never mind what he said. All right, it's your business, Kent, and I suppose you know what you're doing. As for you, Pete, you should be thoroughly ashamed of yourself.
10: Oh, there you go, bliming me again. What have I done? I'm sitting here peaceful, minding me own business, when a respectable gentleman knocks at me door, enters me domicile, and out of the goodness of his heart, offers me a fair price for me labor.
9: You call that a fair price? $500 for what?
10: Well, for getting me out of my retirement, you might say.
9: Yes, you can laugh. Well, come on, Kent. I've made arrangements to put you up at the company house.
8: Oh, I appreciate it.
10: Mr. Carter.
9: Yes?
10: You ain't right at me, are you, Mr. Carter? Well, that wouldn't be right, you know.
9: Since when are you the judge of right and wrong?
10: Oh, you're painting me black afore this gentleman, you are. It ain't like you, not a bit, it ain't.
9: I don't think I could paint you any blacker than you've painted yourself.
8: Good night. I'll see you at dawn, Pete.
10: Righto.
13: You've run yourself into a bit of luck, Petey, you have. A bit of prime luck. That bully boy's got it just for the taking. You're not going to stop with no $500, Petey. You can lie to that. You heard him say the stuff was worth him, didn't you? $3 million. I never knew there was that much money in the world, did you? Ah, but there is, and waiting to be took. He's got to come across with a lot more before you take him to old Chief Sanga. 500 ain't a drop in the bucket. Bless.
10: Listen to them now, one Tom Tom's a-beatin'. They sound good tonight, don't they, Petey? Maybe old Chief Sunga has got himself some new end. Maybe he'll have one more tomorrow, eh, Petey?
3: Like a warning of impending doom, the eerie tom-toms of the head-hunting Nawans echo through the dark jungle. What is Tango Pete planning as he listens to the somber beat of the jungle drums? Will he be able to prevent Clark Kent from getting the precious antidote? Don't fail to listen to the next episode for Thrills Galore. Tune in and follow the story with Superman.
4: Don't forget, tune in again for the next thrilling episode with Superman.
0: Look, up in the sky.
8: It's a bird.
14: It's a plane.
8: It's Superman.
4: Superman is a copyrighted feature appearing in Action Comics magazine. Presenting the transcription feature, Superman.
0: Look, up in the sky.
14: It's a bird.
8: It's a plane.
11: It's Superman.
4: Yes, it's Superman, strange visitor from the planet Krypton, who came to Earth with powers and abilities far beyond those of mortal men. Superman, who can leap tall buildings at a single bound, race a speeding bullet to its target, bend steel in his bare hands, and who, disguised as Clark Kent, mild-mannered reporter for a great metropolitan newspaper, fights a never-ending battle for truth and justice.
3: And now to our story. Seeking an antidote for the stupefying potion given the members of the Metropolis football team, Clark Kent has come to the plantation settlement of Pernambuco, deep in the Central American jungles. The antidote, a brown, crystalline substance, is in the possession of the chief of a tribe of savage, head-hunting Nawan Indians. Kent, after talking with John Carter, manager of the plantation, made arrangements for a local white derelict known as Tango Pete to lead him to the Nawan tribe. But Pete, willing to turn a dishonest deal, has learned that the brown crystals are worth millions of dollars to Kent and plans not to let him gain possession of them without exacting heavy tribute. Carter and Kent have just left Tango Pete shack and are seated on the screened porch of the manager's bungalow, the orange glow of Carter's cigarettes the only break in the impenetrable darkness. From off in the distance can be heard the rhythmic beat of tom-toms. Listen.
8: Do those tom-toms continue all through the night, Mr. Carter?
9: Yes, night and day. That's been going on for almost a week.
8: Tango Pete said they were Nawan drums. Some sort of ceremony.
9: Oh, he was probably lying. He told us this afternoon that the Nawan tribe had moved on. Those drums aren't more than 10 miles away. You know, Kent, I can't get over your offering to pay him $500 to take you to the tribe.
8: Well, it really isn't important.
9: Well, that's where we disagree. There's something you don't quite understand, Kent. Something that goes beyond money.
8: What do you mean?
9: Simply this. Tango Pete is a human derelict. One of those men who's committed a crime against society. No longer has a place among civilized people. That's why he's down here in Pernambuco, because in these jungles, even the lowest of white men have standing.
8: Aren't you being a little unfair? Seems quite harmless.
9: He is to everyone but himself. His petty thieveries are unimportant. His willingness to permit himself to sink lower and lower is certainly none of our business. Yet in the short year that I've known him, I've somehow felt that there was good in the man if someone could only bring it out.
8: And yet you blame me for trying to help him by giving him some money.
9: Well, you haven't helped him. I may be wrong, but I'd be willing to wager that $1 would buy Tango Pete's honest assistance sooner than $500. You offered him a large sum of money for a job he knows isn't worth anywhere near that amount. The result, he's suspicious. You so willingly pay $500, he reasons he should get $1,000 or more.
8: Yes, I see your point, but my greatest interest is getting my hands on that antidote at any cost. As I said once before, if $500 will safeguard $3 million, I'm all for spending it.
9: All I can say is I hope you haven't made a mistake. I hope he isn't misleading you. I'm quite certain those drums we've been hearing are not Nawan drums. They're too close. Those headhunters rarely come within 20 miles of a settlement. They know the government has set a price on them. I think Tango Pete's lying.
8: Well, he better not be. I haven't much time, as you know. That antidote must be back in Metropolis before Saturday. What's that?
9: Oh, sounds like a cheetah. The jungle is full of them. They're vicious little beasts.
8: Are they dangerous?
9: No, not man-killers, if that's what you mean. Oh, I suppose they'd claw a man if one of them was cornered, but I've never heard of a cheetah attacking. I can't say...
5: That didn't sound like an animal.
9: It isn't. It's one of my native boys. Come on, let's see what's happened. Here, I'll open the screen door. It came from over there at the edge of the jungle. Wait. I don't hear anything now except the drums. Where are you going, Kent?
5: Just to look around in the brush.
9: Kent, come back. Don't be a fool. It's alive with chase.
5: Don't worry. Whoever was screaming was in serious trouble. Good thing it's pitch dark in case I have to handle whatever this is.
6: It's Superman. Can't see a thing yet. Wait. Something's moving up ahead of me. Sounds like it might be... What was that? Something struck me and dropped to the ground. Great Scott, it's a stone-tipped dart. Oh, there's another. This looks serious. I'd better get back and warn Carter.
9: Kent, is that you?
5: Yes, I'm all right.
9: Kent, you never should have gone in there. That's one of the primary rules in the traffic. Stay out of the jungle at night. I don't suppose you found anything.
5: Yes, I did. These.
9: Poison darts. Where did you get them?
5: They were shot at me, but they missed.
9: Kent, that means only one thing. There are headhunters in that patch of jungle. We're in trouble. No wonder those drums were so close. Come on, I've got to round up the men. You'd better go down to Pango Pete's shack and get him up. We may need him. Meet me at my cottage, but hurry.
5: Okay. I'm running into headhunters is something I hadn't expected. I hope this doesn't kill my chances of getting that antidote. Ah, this is Pete's shack, I think. Yeah. Pete! Mr. Kent, open up.
14: It ain't gone yet.
5: No, but open the door. There's trouble.
14: Hold on.
15: Now, what's all the excitement?
5: Mr. Carter says there are headhunters in the jungle near the plantation.
15: How would he know?
5: Someone shot these at me. Look.
15: Blimey. Poison stick. Don't point them at me. One scratch with them and you're a goner for sure. Dig them into the ground. That'll kill the poison.
5: All right, I will. Mr. Carter's rounding up the men. He wants us to meet him at his cottage.
15: Right. Wait till I get into some clothes.
5: Okay.

0: Oh, there he is on the porch.
1: Captain, come inside quickly. Pete with you?
0: Yes, he is.
2: Where is he?
3: Right here, Mr. Carter.
2: How can we stop this, Pete? Kent told you what happened.
3: Yep.
2: They got one boy, Tonio. I suppose we can give him up for lost.
3: Yeah, it looks like it.
0: Those tom-toms are awfully close now.
2: That's not all. Listen.
3: Yeah, war chant, that is. It means business, and black devils.
2: We've got to stop them. Can you handle a rifle, Kent?
0: Yes, but I...
2: Here, take this one and shoot to kill. No telling how many of them are hidden in that jungle. What do you say, Pete?
3: Well, I don't know rightly. Them now ones a big tribe, mighty big.
2: Probably 100 of them, all with blowguns and poison darts. Listen to them chant. Blood curdling.
3: If I could get the old Chief Sanger, I might get him to call them off for a handful of trinkets.
2: Oh, that's impossible now. It's certain death to anyone who goes near that jungle.
4: There's one of them. See the heathen sneaking along the edge?
0: Yes, I see him. Almost like a black pygmy.
3: Yeah, they're little fellas, but mean. Keep an eye on him. Watch what he does.
2: I'm going to keep more than an eye on him. Hold that screen door open, Kent.
0: Okay.
4: You got the black devil.
0: Oh, listen to them now. They're going crazy.
4: Yeah, that shot did it.
2: I'm afraid my native boys are going to get panicky. They're all herded in the back, frightened to death. Take a look at them, Pete. Calm them down.
3: Yeah, I'll do what I can.
2: See anything, Kent?
0: No, not a thing. We must be close. That chanting and the drums.
2: Entirely too close for comfort, Kent. Realize what can happen? These savage tribes have wiped out entire settlements. They're amazing marksmen with their deadly little blowguns and poison darts.
0: Look! Something's moving at the edge of the clearing. Over to the left.
2: Yes, I see. Open the screen door.
0: Okay. Look out!
2: Oh. I saved my life that time, Kent. That dart would have struck me in the shoulder if you hadn't pushed me. How in heaven's name did you ever see it coming?
0: I don't know. Maybe we'd better not open that door again.
2: Probably not. What's happened to Pango Pete? He shouldn't be taking this long.
3: Here I am, Mr. Corbett. You said to calm the men down, didn't you?
2: How are they?
3: Herded together like a bunch of sheep, that's how. If them now ones get close enough to spot them, there'll be slaughter, and you can lie to that.
2: We can't let them get close enough.
3: Sooner said than done. Like's not the clearing's alive with them, only we can't see them. Like's not they're crawling up on their bellies, fixing to rush us.
2: Only they'd stop that infernal drumming and that chant. It's driving me mad.
3: Let me see whether I can make power with them.
2: You mean go out there?
3: Blimey, no, I ain't that crazy. Step aside from the door. I'll give it a try. Now keep a sharp watch.
2: We will.
3: Well, here goes. Ayo fire! Ayo fire!
0: Chant stop.
2: Hold the drum.
3: Ayo fire! Ayo fire!
2: What did he say?
3: I asked him who they was, and he says the Nawan to speak.
2: Find out what they want.
3: Nawan! Salopa! My God, Ali!
2: Yes?
3: You ain't gonna like this, Mr. Carter. None at all.
2: What is it? What do they want?
3: He said, Kayabana. That means five heads.
0: Five heads?
3: That's it. If you asked me, I'd say we were getting off mighty cheap.
2: Nobody's asking you. This isn't the Middle Ages. I wouldn't make a human sacrifice if my life depended on it. Tell the bloodthirsty beggars no.
3: As you wish.
5: Naga! Naga!
0: Listen. What does that mean?
3: It means we'd all better start saying our prayers now. Because here they come, and there ain't nothing gonna stop them.
6: As the weird tom-toms beat with new frenzy, and as the savage voices of the Nawan headhunters rise in the night, Clark Kent, as Superman, prepares to do battle with the strangest enemy he has yet faced. How will he fare against 100 black pygmies who are shadows in the darkness? Can he keep them off and at the same time get possession of the precious antidote? Listen in to the next episode for a smashing climax to this jungle drama. Follow the thrilling story with Superman.
7: Don't forget, tune in again for the next thrilling episode with Superman.
8: Look, up in the sky.
9: It's a bird. It's a plane.
7: It's Superman.
10: Superman is a copyrighted feature appearing in Action Comics magazine. Presenting the transcription feature, Superman.
8: Look, up in the sky.
9: It's a bird. It's a plane.
7: It's Superman. Yes, it's Superman.

0: visitor from the planet Krypton, who came to Earth with powers and abilities far beyond those of mortal men. Superman, who can leap tall buildings at a single bound, race a speeding bullet to its target, bend steel in his bare hands, and who, disguised as Clark Kent, mild-mannered reporter for a great metropolitan newspaper, fights a never-ending battle for truth and justice.
1: And now to our story. Clark Kent, in an effort to secure an antidote to the brain-numbing potion given the members of the Metropolis University football team, has gone to the jungles of Central America, where a tribe of savage, head-hunting Indians known as the Narwans are said to possess the antidote. On the advice of John Carter, manager of a rubber plantation, Kent hired a local white derelict known as Tango Pete to lead him to the Narwan tribe. But that night, the head-hunting Indians attacked the plantation, captured one native worker, and with tom-toms beating and weird savage cries echoing through the jungle, closed in on the cottage where Kent, John Carter, and Tango Pete waited, armed with rifles. Behind the cottage, 100 plantation workers are huddled in deadly fear of the approaching savages. On the screened porch, Kent, Carter, and Tango Pete peer into the darkness as the jungle drums beat out an eerie warning of doom. Listen.
2: Keep a sharp lookout, Kent. There's no telling how many of the black beggars there are.
3: Okay.
2: Pete.
4: Right here, Mr. Carter.
2: I thought you were friendly with the Narwans. Pete, don't you know their chief?
4: Oh, I knows him right enough. Chief Sanga's his name. But he ain't out there.
3: How do you know he isn't?
4: He don't move much, Chief Sanga don't. He's a bit on the old side, he is. All dried up like a prune. No, he ain't out there.
2: Isn't there anything that you can do to stop them?
4: You heard me try. They want 5 heads, they says. 5 heads to stick up on that blooming pole. Now, if I was you...
2: Try talking to them again. Tell them we'll give them food and jewelry.
4: I ain't gonna do no good.
2: Well, try it.
4: Right, old. Hiya, fire! Hiya, fire!
3: I'd shut them up at least temporarily.
2: Go ahead, Pete. Food and jewelry.
4: You've got to wait till he answers.
2: What does that mean?
4: It means, is we ready?
3: Ready for what?
4: To give him 5 heads, I take it.
2: Offer them food and jewelry. Hurry, Pete.
4: No one! Thunder, my Blimey, I don't know how to cite jewelry in their blooming language.
2: Listen.
3: What does that mean, Pete?
4: 5 heads or nothing.
2: All right. Tell them it's nothing. No. Wait. I've got a better idea. We'll give them 5 men.
3: You can't do that, Carter. It's murder.
2: Don't worry. I'm not giving them 5 men. We'll try working a ruse. Are you game to go out there with me? What's that, Pete?
4: They wants to know what's holding up the works, as you might say.
2: All right, tell them we'll give them 5 men.
4: Righto. Tango, Bonatuma!
3: What's your plan, Carter?
2: Now listen carefully. You, Pete, and I will go out to meet them with 2 of the native boys.
4: Hold on a minute, Mr. Carter. Tango, Pete, I ain't getting social with them now on headhunters. Not on your life.
2: And why not? It's my understanding that you are on friendly terms with the Nawan tribe. Matter of fact, it's been rumored that you haven't been above supplying them with native victims.
4: That's a lie. The Rinder soul can prove it. I never turned no one over to them bloody heathens.
2: How is it you can speak their language? I've always wondered about that.
4: Oh, I picked it up doing a little trading with them. That's the truth. So help me.
2: What sort of trading could you do with savage Indians except trading in human beings?
4: Well, you got no right to say that, Mr. Carter, you ain't.
2: Oh, I wonder. At any rate, you're going out there with us, whether you like it or not. You're the only one who can speak their gibberish. Now, what about you, Kent? I know I've got no business asking you to risk your life.
3: I'll go along. As a matter of fact, I'd much rather tackle them alone.
2: Don't be a fool, man. They've got blowguns and poison darts. All 5 of us will meet them, armed with the 2 rifles and the revolver I have in my office. Can you handle a rifle, Mr. Kent?
3: I think so.
2: You'll take the revolver, Pete.
4: You can't give me no orders, Mr. Carter. I ain't going out there, I ain't.
2: You'll do as I say. I'm running this rubber plantation, and I've put up with enough from you for a long time. I closed my eyes to your petty thieveries and your lying and your dishonesty.
4: It ain't true. It ain't true.
2: Shut up. I'm giving the orders now, and I don't want any more talk.
3: There it goes again. Probably got tired waiting.
2: Tell them we're coming, Pete.
4: I don't have to if I don't see
2: them. Tell them we're coming, or I'll put a bullet through your head.
4: All right. So don't have to use them tactics, Mr. Carter. It ain't like you.
2: Never mind what's like me. Now, hurry up.
4: I'm worrying. Hurry up, Lana!
2: What did they answer?
4: I didn't catch.
2: You're lying in your teeth. It doesn't matter now. I'll go back and get the 2 boys and the revolver. Keep an eye on him, Kent. I don't trust him.
3: Right.
2: I'll be right back.
4: Now, what do you suppose got into Mr. Carter?